0: climbed out and is kneeling in front of the car now. Now he rises, Jerry Baker.
1: Jim Gilmore is alongside here. Jim, what's the situation?
2: Yeah, something must have hit the right front wing. It's almost broken off. So you cannot control the car.
1: You haven't quit as of yet, though, have you?
2: No, we haven't. If we can refix the wing so he can handle the car, we'll go back out. But something hit the right front wing.
1: All right, thank you, Jim. Jim Gilmore, who is one of the sponsors of this automobile. AJ has put his helmet back on, Paul, and apparently is going to make one more shot at it. I really can't tell you if they've got that front wing. Now, wait a minute. Now, here comes the helmet off again. He tosses it in the seat of the automobile, and that may be the sign of submission for the day.
0: But Jerry Baker, I'm sure you'll jump right in there and get an interview with A.J. Foyt sometime in the next 2.5-3 days. As A.J. Foyt, car number 14, his 28th year at the Indianapolis Motor Speedway, with another disappointing day. He was running in 28th position, 7 laps behind the lead. We're back live at the Indianapolis Motor Speedway. This is Paul Page, the 69th running of the 500. Derek Daly slows to a stop on the center of the backstretch. Something seriously wrong in his car. The yellow flag comes out because of that situation. In the tower, taking a look at the happening aspect of this race, the social aspect, here is Sally Larvick.
3: Paul, a very disappointed A.J. Foyt fan. Actress Lee Merriweather is with me. She's standing here in her goofy hat, and I don't mean her hat is goofy, but it's shaped in the head of Goofy. First time here at the track. Your impressions, Lee?
4: Oh, heavens, you've asked the million-dollar question. Well, the first time on the track, massive and exciting, exhilarating, all of that, mind-boggling.
3: Did the speeds get to you?
4: Yes, well, they're so excessive that I can't comprehend them. I mean, it's too much. So it's beyond my realm of even understanding. They say they're going 168, 170. They were, at one point, we're going 204 in the qualifying. I'm going, what does that mean? I don't know. I've never been there, and I hope I never will be. It's fascinating.
3: Enjoy yourself, Lee. Thanks for being with us.
4: Oh, thank you. It was fun.
3: Paul?
0: Thank you, Sally. Now, Lou Palmer walks in the pits north. A very angry A.J. Foyt walks toward him. Lou, perhaps you can get a word with A.J. as he walks toward you.
5: I don't really know. I'm sure he doesn't want to talk, but A.J., we wished this was for your fifth victory statement. It isn't. But once every 7 years isn't bad, and that's how it divides up. You going to keep charging here?
6: I don't know what we're going to do right now. We just got screwed up today.
5: Something happened to the front corner of that car, A.J. It appeared to be the right front.
7: Here right now, Tom. Text what happened.
6: Well, actually, the right front wing, I guess it holds, it broke early in the race, and all I kept doing was pushing, and I come in the pits, they tried to adjust it, and we couldn't do nothing, just couldn't keep it from just pushing the front end.
7: How'd you feel about the race other than that? How about the rest of them out there?
6: Well, the racetrack's real nice, and it could have been a good race, but it's just one of the things that broke early.
5: A.J. Foyt, it could have been different. It wasn't. It happens from time to time. John Totten with him on the public address as we listened as well and talked with Supertex out of another one.
0: Lou Palmer with the award for bravery of the afternoon. The leaders in making their pit stops. Lap 74 complete as we now begin to approach the halfway point. A.J. Foyt, though, the only four-time winner, will not win in the 69th running of the Indianapolis 500. Donald Davidson, the stops have now occurred once again, taking advantage of this yellow.
8: Okay, Paul, in keeping a track of the rookies here, the highest running rookie is Raul Boissel, who is showing in 12th place at the point at this point, but Ari Leyendijk from Holland is directly behind him on the racetrack, showing the same elapsed time, but that's because Ari has closed up behind him, so we got a pretty good battle going for the rookie of the year here.
0: So at the Indianapolis Motor Speedway, we are under yellow. We are under yellow because of Derek Daly's car coming to a stop on the backstretch. Let's go to the first turn, Ron Carroll.
9: All right, Paul, maybe one of our driver experts can explain this to me a little bit better, but I've noticed several of the cars, and now that A.J. is out, I can comment on it even more. A.J. was actually dropping down below the yellow line in this first turn, 2 or 3 laps before he came out. I have noticed that Danny Sullivan also drops down below that yellow line. I don't know if that's a push condition or just exactly what, but several of the cars have been doing it. They normally do not do that. They stay up above that yellow line through turn one. And again, maybe Gordy or Roger might have a comment on that.
0: Gordon Johncock?
10: Well, that's what happens. You know, if the car's not working properly, they need more area on the racetrack in the corners to recover. So, unfortunately, they do have to drop down below the yellow line. And in some corners, like turn three, I know it's pretty rough up there when you drop down below the line, but they have to allow themselves room coming out of the corner when they do have a pushing condition like that to stay away from the wall.
0: All right, the rundown with 70 laps complete as we are under the yellow once again, and once again not for a major incident, but for the fact that Derek Daly slowed to a stop on the backstretch. Here is John DeCamp.
11: Paul, at 70 laps, the leader was Mario Andretti, car number 3. Second place, car number 40, Emerson Fittipaldi. Third place, car 30, Little Al Unser. And fourth spot, car number 20, Don Whittington. And fifth spot, car number 1, Rick Mears. Sixth, car number 5, Danny Sullivan. Seventh, car number 9, Roberto Guerrero. Eighth, car number 2, Tom Sneva. Ninth, car number 7, Jeff Brabham. And 10th, car number 21, Johnny Rutherford. Paul?
0: Thank you, John DeCamp. Now, the NADA, National Automobile Dealers Association Milestone Award, pays the race leader at the 100, 200, 300, and 400-mile marks, so 1,000, 2,000, 3,000, 4,000, respectively. Winner so far, 100 miles, $1,000 to Mario Andretti. Under the yellow flag here at the Indianapolis Motor Speedway, it is Mario Andretti that leads this race once again. Emerson Fittipaldi is second. Allenzer Jr. is third. Don Whittington is fourth. Tom Sneva is fifth. Rick Mears is sixth. Danny Sullivan is seventh. And Johnny Rutherford moves up into the top 10, currently running in eighth, followed by Roberto Guerrero. They're earning, by the way, Mario primarily, $450 for every lap that they turn on the Indianapolis Motor Speedway at the lead of this race. So we are under the yellow once again. Derek Daly, the report is, just simply ran out of fuel. They were able to tow him to the head of the pits, and so Derek Daly should be able to come back into the competition. But Rick Mears comes down the pit area and toward Lou Palmer for a pit stop. Lou?
5: End of the track, just bringing it to a halt right on the marks once again. They are over the cars. They should be up on the jacks. I don't see a tire change indicated. None wanted. They are putting the fuel on it. They are standing behind it and ready to shove it on its way, but it hasn't happened yet. In fact, the fuel line is not now hooked on that car. We have a consultation going on. The engine is still revving. They indicate, push him away. He is off and running again in sixth place.
0: So Rick Mears makes his stop under the yellow light. 77 laps are complete. Howdy Bell, you had a comment.
12: Yes, Paul, we noticed you had commented on Derek Daly having run out of fuel, and he has pulled back out onto the track now and should be pulling up to the rear of the field as they go by us here in the second turn. He should be pulling up here to the rear of the field in just a few more seconds. We might add very briefly, with this wind as we've talked about today, we're getting a lot of hot dog wrappers and that sort of thing in our second turn here. Although it's up near the wall, it can blow around. Now back to you.
0: The pace car has now turned off those yellow flashing lights at the back of that beautiful Oldsmobile Calais. It accelerates now, and we should be back to racing action at the Indianapolis Motor Speedway. It will be Mario Andretti, our race leader, being chased by Emerson Fittipaldi, Allenzer Jr., and Don Whittington. As the pace car comes off, we can see the field as it heads off the fourth turn. The green flag once again is waved. The green light is on, and we are racing as Mario Andretti now comes across the line. And Mario Andretti is leading our 500 field, being chased by Emerson Fittipaldi. Howdy Bell, can you pick him up in turn two?
12: We see them now as they come into the short chute. He drops down to the yellow line, and yes, it is. Here they come. There's Mario Andretti right there, and let's see where Fittipaldi's about. Has two cars between him. He's about 10 car lengths back from Mario, our leader. They have other cars in front of them. They're approaching turn three and Larry Henry.
5: Mario Andretti had Emerson Fittipaldi right behind him. There is a lot of traffic. Andretti trapped down low. Fittipaldi's got two drivers in front of him. It's a gaggle of geese looking through here in turns three or four. Andretti winding his way through and into four.
13: They are three abreast as they come through here. Mario Andretti moves to the inside to try to pass some of the slower cars. The car right ahead of him, Johnny Rutherford.
0: Bobby Rahal running out ahead of the 500-mile race serial, but he has several laps off the leader's pace. The leader is Mario Andretti, chased by Emerson Fittipaldi. Now, stay tuned for the greatest spectacle in racing. Green flag racing at the Indianapolis Motor Speedway. The leader, Mario Andretti, now heads toward Bob Jenkins. Bob?
13: Mario Andretti coming right here. Boy, they are still running way out of the groove as they're trying to pass some of the slower cars. Andretti still with the lead, and Emerson Fittipaldi trying to lap the slower cars.
0: Mario Andretti leading the 500-mile race with 80 laps complete. 2 seconds back is Emerson Fittipaldi and trying to close on our leader. Let's go to the north pit area. Jerry Baker. Having some trouble communicating with Jerry Baker. We'll hold off that just a moment and come a little further down the pit. Chuck Marlow has been watching the problems with Bobby Rahal's team.
14: Bobby Rahal's difficulties was the throttle mixture linkage, not the throttle linkage itself. Nonetheless, he is 3 laps down to the leader. But we understand he is picking up some ground and some speed, and we're going to keep our eye on it.
0: So Bobby Rahal, his intent, of course, to try to get as far out in front of the leader as he can so that should another yellow flag come out, he'd be able to close up on the leader. Bobby Rahal, though, our early leader in the race, a surprise leader. Almost everyone thought that the Buick engines would probably jump off to a lead. They did not. Bobby Rahal did, and Rahal led for the first 14 laps of the race.
8: After that, he came in during the pits, having led the first 14 laps, as you said there, Paul. And Mario Andretti became the leader after 2 quick yellows and several pit stop shuffles. Andretti then led until the 49th lap. Emerson Fittipaldi took over until the 52nd lap while Andretti was pitting. Danny Sullivan then led until lap 58. And it's been Mario Andretti pretty much since the way. Since we last reported, A.J. Foyt is now credited with having completed 62 laps and is out of the race in 28th position, Paul.
0: Thank you, Donald Davidson. Now the rundown at 80 laps of the race. Here again is John DeCamp.
11: Paul, after 80 laps, Mario Andretti in car number 3 was the leader. Car 40 was second, Emerson Fittipaldi. In third, car 30, Little Al Unser. In fourth, car number 2, Tom Sneva. In fifth, car 20, Don Whittington. Sixth, car number 5, Danny Sullivan. Seventh, car 21, Johnny Rutherford. Eighth, car 11, Al Unser Sr. Ninth, car 9, Roberto Guerrero. 10th, car number 7, Jeff Brabham. 11th, car 1, Rick Mears. 12th, car 61, Ari Lewandyke. 13th, car number 23, Raul Basel. 14th, car number 25, Danny Ongais. And 15th, car 33, Howdy Holmes. 16th, 99, Michael Andretti. 17th, car 98, Ed Pym. 18th, car 76, Johnny Parsons. 19th, car 43, John Paul Jr. And 20th, car 60, Rich Vogler.
0: Well, we have been accident-free to the 80th lap, or 200 miles. We'll keep our fingers crossed at the Indianapolis Motor Speedway. The pace picked up to the 70th lap at 162.6 miles an hour, but then with that last yellow dropped off again. The average speed of the race to lap number 80, or 200 miles, 157.4 miles an hour.
8: And for those people that like to keep a track of the cars out and actually form the final finishing order of 33, just a review, Pancho Carter will finish in 33rd position with 6 laps completed. 32nd will be George Snyder in his 20th race with 13 laps completed. 31st is Jose Legarza in his 5th race, 15 laps completed. And in 30th position, Scott Brayton, 19 laps completed with car number 37. 29th position will be given to Tony Bettenhausen, who completed 31 laps before dropping out with mechanical trouble. And in 28th position, the only other car out, A.J. Foyt in his 28th consecutive race, 62 laps. We've got 27 cars still running at 83 laps.
0: Let's go to the third turn now. Larry Henry.
13: We have been watching Tom Sneva and Al Unser Jr. battle back and forth, and all of a sudden Tom Sneva has moved up to third place over Al Unser Jr. So Tom Sneva beginning to move in that school bandit on the front of the field.
0: Let's go to the second turn. Ron Carroll reported a moment ago that Bobby Rahal was slowing. Howdy Bell, can you see him?
15: No, as a matter of fact, we do not see him at all. He must have continued on up the track. There's no slow cars around here, Paul.
0: Let's go to Larry Henry, the third turn.
13: Bobby Rahal's down below the yellow line, going by very, very slowly. He comes up above the yellow line, but it looks like he's headed for the pits one more time. He's in turn 4.
16: And we have another car that's down below the white line. Bobby Rahal moves into the pits. Kevin Cogan, meanwhile, is also below the white line, and he is moving into the pits. Rahal was conducting a real nice race with Danny Sullivan. Rahal was turning laps at 198 miles an hour, but he's in the pits now.
0: Bob Jenkins watches. Bobby Rahal comes down into the pit area. We'll watch as well as Chuck Marlowe is right behind the Rahal pits.
17: All right, Paul, we're trying to examine and see what their difficulty is. The bonnet is coming off again. Apparently, he still has some of that mixture linkage difficulty that he had before. The engine is shut down. They are not refueling at the moment. And it just, you know, it doesn't look good. Anytime you lose time on stops such as this, when there are adjustments to be made, then you're losing valuable positions out there on the field and with the field. Now, Rahal is still sitting, you know, in the seat very passively as they begin to make some examinations. Now they're nodding their head, and apparently they have more linkage difficulties.
0: Whatever it is, they know what it is, and Jim Truman's team is beginning to work on Rahal's car, but he is well off the pace. The leader at the Indianapolis 500-mile race continues to be Mario Andretti, chased by Emerson Fittipaldi. In the pit area at the Indianapolis Motor Speedway, Steve Horn and his crew continue to work on Bobby Rahal's True Sports car. Little Al Unser is coming into the pits for a stop. He has been running in the lead serial throughout this race. He has dropped off that lead just a bit at the moment as he comes down into the pits. The lead now moves away from him. He comes to what should be a routine stop. We watch Al Unser Jr., the son of that great three-time winner, who is currently running in this race and doing a magnificent job running in ninth position. Little Al makes this stop while in fourth, but he will slide backwards through the field. Let's take a look at some of the money that Mario Andretti is beginning to pile up now. $20,700 for his laps in the lead so far. Danny Sullivan's been paid $3,150. Bobby Rahal for his early run in the lead, $6,300. Scotty Brayton for his one lap, $450. And Emerson Fittipaldi has picked up $900 for his two laps in the lead. So as they run out front, they make money at the Indianapolis Motor Speedway. Now we have completed 90 laps at the Indianapolis 500. Mario Andretti is the leader, 92 laps actually complete. Emerson Fittipaldi is in second place. Tom Sneva is in third. In fourth place is Don Whittington. Fifth place is Danny Sullivan. And Johnny Rutherford is in sixth place. But for a complete look at the rundown at 90 laps, here's John DeCamp.
11: Paul, car number three, Mario Andretti was the leader after 90 laps. 40, Emerson Fittipaldi was in second. In third, car number 30, Al Unser Jr. Fourth spot, car number 2, Tom Sneva. Fifth spot, car number 20, Don Whittington. Sixth spot, car 5, Danny Sullivan. Seventh, car number 21, Johnny Rutherford. In eighth place, car 11, Al Unser Sr. Ninth spot, car number 9, Roberto Guerrero. In tenth spot, car number 7, Jeff Brabham. And in 11th spot, car number 1, Rick Mears. 12th spot, car 61, Harry Lewandijk. In 13th spot, car number 23, Raul Boisel. In 14th spot, car 25, Danny Angayas. In 15th, car 99, Michael Andretti. And running in 16th, car 98, Ed Pym.
0: Average speed of the race at 90 laps, 160.8 miles an hour, 6 miles an hour, behind the record set by Al Unser back in 1979. Bobby Rahal slowed down again on the race course, is well below the line. Bob Jenkins is watching in the fourth turn.
16: Car going very slowly by me. I'm not sure he has any power in that car. It does look like he has enough momentum to carry him into the pit area. But boy, Bobby Rahal's had a tough day.
0: Now, stay tuned for the greatest spectacle in racing. Well, Bobby Rahal, the Budweiser machine, back in the pits. We go to Chuck Marlowe.
17: Walking down to his pit, and this time I think it's all for naught. Rahal is unbuttoning. He's trying to get out. Now beginning to lay the belts out on the sides of the car. The last time in, they made adjustments to the wastegate. They tried to tighten things down in order to get as much out of the engine as they could and possibly get him around a few more laps. Nonetheless, Rahal, car number 10, is silent here on the pit apron.
0: Don Whittington's car slowed down on the main straightaway. Let's go to the south pit area. Lou Palmer, you have this report.
18: They are getting ready now for a pit stop for Rick Mears. They'll get everything done that they have to do, and they're going to have to do a little bit more. Early in the race, there's an indication the problem was in the cockpit. Actually, it's on the visor of Rick's helmet. He gets up to speed. The vibration seems to lift it up. They're going to try a kind of homegrown remedy here. Loctite's used for a lot of things. They're going to attempt to get that visor to stay down when he comes in. Now, there is still a little confusion with the signs here, whether or not he is coming in on this lap or not. They are ready for it. If it happens that way, we'll be here if they do stop.
0: Don Whittington slowing down his STP oil treatment car, number 20, the man who replaced Gordon Johncock. Johncock's had a very cool, quiet afternoon here in the air conditioning of the Master Control Tower. Al Unser Jr., who ran at the lead of this race for many, many laps, now out of the race and out of the car. Let's go to Bob Forbes.
19: Hey, Paul, we're down here in Al Unser Jr.'s pits, and we were here a moment ago just prior to coming back to this area, talked to one of his crew members. He said the car was working well, except it was pushy just a bit. And by the time we got up to Fittipaldi's pit, why, Al Unser Jr. was out, and he's with us right now. Al, what happened?
20: Well, we lost oil pressure in the car, and it started to lock up over in the short chute, the north one, so had to bring it in.
19: What the fact at the time, I think you were racing very closely with Tom Sneba, right?
20: Yeah, we were running. Tom was on the back of me, and you know, we were going through traffic, but I don't know. Tom was trying to get by me awful hard. But.
19: Well, you were going good. Better luck next year, Al.
20: Thank you.
0: Al Unser Jr. out of the 500 after a really excellent run. Now Don Whittington is still in the pits after slowing down on the main stretch and making it around the track. Gordon Johncock, your former car, you can watch George Huening. You have a feel for what he does and what he knows. What do you think's going on?
10: George definitely knows what he's doing. It looked like they got an engine problem, but again, the hood come off like on Bobby Rahal, so they're going to lose at least three or four laps here in the pits, and, you know, it's pretty difficult to make that up. So it looked like they might finish the race if they get back in, but they're sure not going to be in contention. And Don was doing a very fine job. They were running anywhere from third to fifth back there and staying right in the hunt.
0: He really did. For jumping in at the last minute, Don Whittington has really done a good job in your car. I'm sure you're proud of him.
10: Well, yes, he did. They changed the car over to suit Don, and I think he ran here qualifying morning about as fast as anyone did. He was running 214, 215, but they had a problem in qualifying like a lot of them did this year and just weren't up in the front row like they would like to have been.
0: So Don Whittington carried those STP colors proudly. Donald Davidson.
8: The real move of the day in Forest positions gained so far has been Johnny Rutherford, who started 30th on the outside of the 10th row. He is now running 5th, and Al Unser is running 6th in spite of having been penalized a lap. He also was showing us one lap down. Emerson Fittipaldi is constantly about 2.5 seconds behind leader Mario Andretti. But the man on the move is Tom Sneba, who is now showing us 5.8 seconds. He's lopped about 4 seconds off in the last 8 or 9 laps.
0: Down in that STP pit is Bob Forbes. Bob?
19: Paul, Don Whittington just got out of the car. He is about to, the car is being sent back to Gasoline Alley. And if you'll allow me to send it back to you, I'll try to track him down.
0: All right, Bob Forbes begins to chase down the long-legged Don Whittington as he continues to leave his helmet on and head back to the garage area. Let's go to the fourth turn for a moment. Bob Jenkins.
16: There's some great racing going on here in turn number 4. Johnny Rutherford, among others, passing some slower cars. The excitement here in turn 4, unbelievable. The last few laps as that the group of cars moves down the front straightaway and into turn number 1. Ron Carroll.
9: All right, thank you very much. Well, Emerson Fittipaldi just got around Roberto Guerrero, car number 9. We have been training our eyes on the fastest rookie of the 69th running of the 500, and that would be Raul Boisel, the 27-year-old driver from Curitiba, Brazil, in the Break Free special. That's a March Cosworth. Boisel has gone into 12th place. Now let's go to Larry Henry in 3.
16: Well, we've seen Tom Sneba, the Skull Bandit Eagle. He has been moving up on the field. Moments ago, he passed Emerson Fittipaldi, but this lap around, Fittipaldi goes past Tom Sneba. So Sneba now has dropped back to third place.
0: At the Indianapolis Motor Speedway, Mario Andretti leads. It is Tom Sneba now into second place, and Emerson Fittipaldi drops to third, but it's a tight battle for second place at the Indianapolis 500. We have completed the halfway point in the Indy 500. 100 laps, 250 miles are complete with a new track record of 163.689 miles an hour. So when they can roll, they really fly. John DeCamp.
11: Here are the first 10 at the 100 lap mark, Paul. In the lead, car number 3, Mario Andretti. In second, car number 40, Emerson Fittipaldi. In third, car number 2, Tom Sneva. in fourth. Car number five, Danny Sullivan in fifth. Car 21, Johnny Rutherford in sixth. Car 11, Al Unser Sr. in seventh. Car 9, Roberto Guerrero. Eighth, car 7, Jeff Brabham. Ninth, car 1, Rick Mears in 10th. Car 61, Ari Lewandyke. Paul?
0: John DeCamp now. Pit stops coming for the Penske team. Al Unser comes into the pits. Lou Palmer.
18: Al Unser is in up on the jacks and right immediately in front of me. Rick Mears up on the jacks as well. Now, the routine on the car, that's being taken care of, but there is more. They are looking at the right side of Rick's helmet. There was an indication they were going to maybe put something on it, make a special adjustment. He's got a screw loose that holds that visor down to that side. It's been vibrating up. They have silver tape on it now in a race of their own. Two Penske cars screaming out of the south pits. I think Rick may have beat him, but they've got a long way to go.
0: Tremendous battle for second place going on in the first turn. Ron Carroll.
9: We're looking for car number 40. There he is right now. Emerson Fittipaldi around Tom Stevie's in second place as they head to the second turn. Howdy.
15: We have our eyes on that blue and white machine of Emerson Fittipaldi. There he flashes by. Tom Stevie about five car lengths behind it. Let's go back to Paul Page.
0: And Mario Andretti, our leader of the Indianapolis 500-mile race, is into the pits. Let's go to Jerry Baker.
1: He's in and he is gone in 18.8 seconds. Paul, the last pit stop was four tires. Pre-fueled it. This time they changed three tires, got the fuel in at 18.8 seconds. He has come, he has gone, and there he goes.
0: So as we were focusing on the battle for second place, let's go down to the South Pit area and Lou Palmer. Emerson Fittipaldi leads at the moment, picking up the lead and battling with Tom Sneva. Let's go to Lou, though.
18: All right, high in the air here in the South Pit. You can see a Penske board going up. It is the Pennzoil number one. They are bringing Rick Mears back in. He just may not have gotten enough fuel on this hookup. So they have the fuel line engaged once again. They are working on that helmet. Meek Holgate alongside it indicated there would be some work done on it. They have simply pressed down that tape a little further. It had to have been fueled. They didn't get enough on it the first time. They did this time. How quick?
2: 15 seconds.
18: 15, but it was a second stop in two laps, Paul.
0: So Rick Mears, two stops, two laps. That slows him well off the pace. Emerson Fittipaldi, the leader of the 500, comes into the pits. Bob Forbes.
19: You can hear the applause as they like the pit stop. He got some new rubber. He got fuel. And Emerson Fittipaldi from São Paulo, Brazil, is on his way.
17: But Sneva has just pivoted. It's going to be a real sprint into turn one. It was fuel. He poured water all over him. They should be pretty close to the short chute.
0: So the leaders, first and second place, Emerson Fittipaldi and Tom Sneva pitted right at the end of that announcement, right at the same time. Very fast, very smooth pit stops for both. Emerson Fittipaldi back on the circuit now. Tom Sneva may have dropped down to third place. We'll wait for the scoring to resolve as they come back to the line. But Emerson Fittipaldi, Donald Davidson with a magnificent race. This two-time world driving champion who has come back to the Indy cars and absolutely loves them.
8: Well, I tell you what, most of us, I think, predicted that Bobby Rahal would win the race, and that hasn't happened. In fact, if usually the winner comes from the front couple of rows, well, it's not going to be the front row this year because the entire front row is out. But in a newspaper column just recently, Gordon Johncock predicted that Emerson Fittipaldi would win the 500. It's 110 laps, and guess who's leading?
0: Well, with that stop, though, Mario Andretti picks up the lead. Mario Andretti coming off of the fourth turn now down the main stretch, but Andretti should have to stop as well as Mario Andretti back out in front of this 500. He is tending to dominate this race. We haven't had a chance to talk with Gordon Johncock or Roger Ward in the past few minutes because of the action. Gordy, your observations now.
10: Well, you know, as Emerson, he's been around for a long time. He's driven race cars for a long time, and he knows what it's all about. You could see him use his head at the first part of the race. The car fell out, so he knew what he was doing and just come through gradually. Now he's running a steady pace. They had a good pit stop, and you're going to see him there at the end if nothing happens to the car.
0: So we watch for Mario Andretti, who should be due for a stop as well. Let's go for the rundown at 110 laps, John DeCamp.
11: Paul, the leader at 110 laps, car number three, Mario Andretti. In second spot, car number five, Danny Sullivan. Third, car 40, Emerson Fittipaldi. In fourth, car two, Tom Sneva. In fifth, number nine, Roberto Guerrero. In sixth, car 21, Johnny Rutherford. In seventh, car number 11, Al Unser Sr. In eighth, car number seven, Jeff Brabham. In ninth, car number 1, Rick Mears, and in 10th, car number 61, Harry Lewandyke. Paul?
0: So the run of the race is with Mario Andretti, who is currently heading toward Bob Jenkins. Bob?
16: Mario Andretti just going into turn number 4 now. He has Jim Crawford right ahead of him, but Crawford is going into the pits. Andretti, however, elects to stay out there.
0: Well, Mario Andretti continues to run out in front. This puts us in a mind of the Long Beach race, the first Indianapolis car race of the season, when Andretti ran well beyond everybody else and was able to conserve fuel far further than anyone else. Danny Sullivan, by the way, has moved into second place with the result of Emerson Fittipaldi's pit stop. Fittipaldi has now dropped to third place. Tom Sneva is fourth, and Johnny Rutherford has moved up into fifth position. Donald Davidson.
8: Paul, we can now update you on some more cars that are out of the race because the machine of Dick Simon, which had been in the pit side for quite some time, has now been pushed away. We couldn't record that as that because Simon very often goes to considerable lengths to get back into the race, but that will not be on this occasion. So 27th position we can give to Bobby Rahal with 84 laps. 26th will be Dick Simon with 86 laps completed. In 25th, it'll be Al Unser Jr. in car number 30 with 91 laps completed. And 24th, Don Whittington with the car number 20 with 97 laps completed.
0: Thank you, Donald Davidson. We are running now a fairly static race, if you call a two-second separation between the first-place car of Mario Andretti and the second-place car of Danny Sullivan. Repeat, reminiscent of the Long Beach race this year. They're separated by 2.2 seconds, but they are maintaining a fairly static interval. Once again, it was the driver's opinion before the race that almost everyone in the midpoint would try simply to maintain position and stay out of trouble. The top four cars in this 500 field are running on the same lap with the leader, and then 5 through 9 actually, one lap off the leader, and the 10th place car, Harry Lewandyke, is running two laps behind the leader of the race. Roger Ward, Gordon Johncock, once again, the game plan at this point. Should everybody settle down, take it easy?
4: I think probably so. However, Danny Sullivan has made a tremendous run. He was back some...
0: Nobody's told Danny about that, have they?
4: That's right. He was back some 25 or 26 seconds. Now he's closing on Mario.
0: Let's go to the third turn as a battle begins now to pick up for the lead, even as you talk about Danny Sullivan.
16: Well, they're in turn 4 right now, but Danny Sullivan has Mario Andretti in his sights in 4. He sure does. It's only a separation of about 2 car lengths. Paul, they're in front of you.
0: Mario Andretti being chased by Danny Sullivan. Danny about 5 car lengths back. Closes going to the first turn. Ron Carroll.
9: It's going to be Mario Andretti. Danny Sullivan drops down under the yellow line. Tries to get him. Can't get him. They're over in the second turn.
15: They drop down to that yellow line. It's still Mario Andretti, but Danny Sullivan is about a car length and a half, 2 car lengths behind as they streak up the backstretch. Come off that wall just a little bit, and they're headed toward Larry Henry in 3.
16: Well, that Beatrice Lola still in the lead, but that Miller American March coming up close behind Danny Sullivan, setting it up for turn 3. He's dropped back a little bit, coming through this windy third turn, down below the yellow line, but he's picking up the speed a little bit as he heads towards turn 4. Closing in the short chute, now about 4 car lengths separate the two. Andretti still with the lead, Sullivan right behind him as they stay out there and race.
0: Danny Sullivan chases the Beatrice Lola of Mario Andretti down the main straight. There comes Andretti over the line, completing 116 laps. They're off to the first turn.
9: And I have him third. Still in turn 1. It's Mario Andretti, Danny Sullivan there in turn 2.
15: To the yellow line now. Andretti flashes by Danny Sullivan about 6 car lengths behind him now as they head up that 5/8 of a mile backstretch to turn 3 and Larry Henry.
16: Well, Mario Andretti would like to win this one. It's been since 1969. He's only finished once in the top 10 since 1976. Right now he's up to about a 10 car length lead over Danny Sullivan going through the north end.
15: Still running at about the same pace as last lap. Now Mario Andretti just a little bit below the white line. We thought maybe he was headed for the pits, but he's not. He's still out there.
0: Here comes this fight for the lead on the main stretch once again. Andretti leading Sullivan. It seems that Andretti can pull away on the main stretch, and Sullivan can close in 2, but then Andretti can begin to close again on the back stretch, and finally Andretti pulls further away going into 3. But Sullivan does seem to have a very definite advantage as they come through the second turn. Gordon Johncock, any speculation on that?
5: Well, to me it looks like Sullivan's working a little better in the corners. He caught Mario awful quickly here, but now that he's caught him, he doesn't seem to be able to get by him. He's staying about the same margin of distance back of him. But he is picking him up right now. He's trying to go under him.
0: as they come onto the main stretch. It's Mario Andretti being chased by Danny Sullivan. Sullivan darts out, pulls alongside Mario Andretti. It's a drag race down the main stretch. Can Sullivan pull Andretti into the first turn? Ron Carroll.
3: Danny Sullivan gets him. No, he's squirrely. No, he's spinning. Danny Sullivan spins, but he goes around twice and gathers it.
0: Absolutely incredible. Danny Sullivan spun in front of Mario Andretti, gathered the car back up and continues on, and Sullivan only fell back to second place. Larry Henry, they're coming to you.
21: Well, this is reminiscent of Roberto Guerrero a year ago when Roberto Guerrero spun and kept going. Here comes Mario Andretti now. Here's Danny Sullivan after that spin. He'll have to change tires, but what a job of driving by the man from Louisville, Kentucky, Danny Sullivan.
0: Absolutely unbelievable. Danny Sullivan got past Andretti in the short chute and then lost control of it. And he spun the car completely, but he caught it, regained control, and continued on. Now Andretti comes to the pits. Jerry Baker is there, and Sullivan comes in as well. Jerry Baker. Let's go to Lou Palmer in Danny Sullivan's pit.
18: Danny Sullivan has arrived. They are now taking off. Let's see, both of the right side tires. We are going to have to be sure what they do with the left side of that car. We are looking at them as well. He had to have flat spotted. So with tires around, fuel going in, and his own yellow light helping him out somewhat, Danny Sullivan is off the jacks and now being pushed away. At the south end, we're looking at, that would be car number 11, Allenser Sr. He has pitted as well. The Sullivan is back out in the hunt after looping it twice, changing tires, and rejoining the pack.
0: Well, Gordon Johncock, if you want to get a yellow flag, that's the way to do it. The yellow is out. Danny Sullivan spun the car, and it brought out the yellow flag, but he continued on.
10: Well, Danny got real down, real low on the track, and then when he came back up, I think maybe he got a little bit too high. No, you could see the car wiggle when he was coming off the corner, but he was lucky that he missed the wall, and Mario done a remarkable job of missing him, especially with all the smoke that Mario couldn't really see where he was going.
0: Mario Andretti had to be holding his breath. He darted to the left as Danny Sullivan spun to the high side of the course. Let's go to Lou Palmer for the moment. Lou?
18: The pit stops continue under the yellow. Immediately in front of us, the Coors Light number 7. That's Jeff Brabham in the cockpit of the Silver Bullet. He's getting fuel on the car, and now a little problem at the back. They are putting the hose on it, one of these fire extinguishers, under pressure. So what we expected to be was the sound of a race car racing away. Instead becomes a car quiet in the pit. A wave, a dejected gesture in the cockpit from Jeff Brabham. And a stop that is perhaps coming to completion at an end. We'll keep an eye on him for you.
0: So we've had 15 lead changes among five drivers in the Indianapolis 500. Roger Ward.
4: Actually, when Danny Sullivan spun, Mario locked up the brakes and also flat spotted his tires. So it was essential for him, if he was going to continue to run fast, to come in and get a fresh set of tires. So we obviously now have a new leader in car number 40. Emerson Fittipaldi, and they are back just a little ways.
0: We've gone back to green flag, but there's a crash in the first turn at the Indianapolis Motor Speedway. Ron Carroll.
3: We have two cars crashing here in the first turn, both of them up against the wall. One driver is out of the car. We have debris all over the track. Both cars up against the walls. The crash cars are, our crash crews are out getting those drivers out of those cars. I can't identify them for you right now, Paul, but let me describe that accident. Coming into the first turn, I think now I have one of those cars identified. It is Tom Stevens, car number 2. Two cars coming into the turn. They both got sideways, crashed into the outer wall. They are up against the wall. The crash crews are there. We'll try to give you a little better identification in just a moment and get back to you.
0: At least three cars involved in this. One of them is Tom Sneva. The other is Rich Vogler. So Tom Sneva involved in that accident. Tom Sneva's car is up against the wall. We'll try to give you a more complete report in just a moment. They're also working on the car of Rich Vogler. The report now is Tom Sneva is out of the car. Ron Carroll, perhaps you can give us a further update.
3: All right, and I'm looking over. It's just out of the first corner. That is Tom Sneva's car. He is out of the automobile. Tom Sneva is out of the car, walking around, and is all right. We have a tremendous amount of debris down here, and it is going to take quite a little while to clean this up. Now there is oil coming from Sneva's car, going all of the way across
0: Vogler
3: the track.
0: Lost.
3: They are putting dry on it. Vogler's car is over just at the head of the second turn. Perhaps Howdy Bell can see them over there.
15: Okay, Ron, actually the car is sitting in the short chute, and Vogler is not out of the car yet. The crews are working there as we use our binoculars to see. The right side of the car is virtually gone. Both wheels, I'm sorry, the left side. The car is sitting with the nose pointing toward the outside wall, about the middle of the track, and trying to see if they're getting him out of the car yet. Cannot tell right at this moment, but that's the only car we can see. He's toward the entrance to turn two, but he's actually in the short chute, toward the end of the short chute, about the middle of the track.
0: All right, so Gordon Johncock and Roger Ward are watching the ABC videotape replay we're so happy to have here in our broadcast booth. Gordon Johncock, can you describe what's happening?
6: Well, it looks like car 60, I didn't get the number on the one on the right, was passing underneath, and he maybe come up a little bit quick, and the car on the outside clipped his right rear with the left front and started him to spin.
0: It appears that Tom Sneva then got hit by a tire and caused his problems, does it not?
6: Well, it looked like the tire that come off one of the cars didn't, or off Tom's car, didn't want to leave him. It just kept bounding up in the air and coming back down. The one time, it looked like it almost hit Tom on the head.
0: The medical crews here at the Indianapolis Motor Speedway continue to work with Rich Vogler in his car, which sits out about 10 feet from the wall, nosed into the wall, the rear wing badly bent and askew at the back, the rear tires off of the car. The medical crews now have Rich Vogler out of the car. Tom Sneva, of course, we did report, was able to walk away from his machine. And Rich Vogler is gesturing and talking to the stretcher bearers that are now rolling him across the grass. So apparently he is conscious and able to communicate with the medical team that's working with him. He's being rolled into the ambulance. And we will have reports from the hospital as soon as they are available. Now let's go to the south pits, as we are, of course, under the yellow light. Lou Palmer has been watching Rick Mears and some of the Penske cars.
7: And the yellow light, I suppose, is their only advantage at the moment. It is a slow yellow light, so the cars go round and round. But nonetheless, they do go round as Rick Mears stays in the pit in the Pennzoil car. The car itself isn't the thing of beauty it was at the start of the day. Some of the decal work has come loose. That's an indication of how fast they're running. There is still 200 out on the pit board there. It is spattered with, well, I think oil, so that track has got to be getting slipperier and slipperier. But for the moment, none of that matters to Rick Mears. Not that, nor the loose visor that they have had to fight all day. But instead, Peter Parrott has a problem. It is probably with a shifter. It is the linking mechanism. They started toward the cockpit of the car, and little by little worked their way back. And Dee Colgate's alongside, and I think he understands closer than I do. What do you think's going on here next?
2: It looks like Rick's getting out of the car. They have some kind of gearbox problem they can't solve.
7: And that's it, truly. I hadn't seen what he was trying to gesture to me. He is undoing the snaps, undoing the fasteners, and he will be coming out of the car shortly. The steering wheel coming out of place, and so we are looking at the end of the day for the defending champion here at the Indianapolis Motor Speedway. Slowly, Rick Mears edging his way out of the cockpit of the car and done for an attempted run to repeat last year's victory. Rick Mears out of the race.
0: Donald Davidson, you have been watching the replays of this accident, the accident as well. Your observations?
8: Well, we're still, this mystery as to the outside car, because we see Rich Vogler came down to the inside and rubbed wheels. In fact, I had watched them go into the turn, and we've got used to the cars running so close today. Several times I've seen cars diving down into the turn, two or three abreast, and I was ready for a spin, which we never had, and then Vogler was next to somebody. We could not identify who it was. The wheel came off one of the cars. Johnny Parsons was directly behind, came through okay, but the wheel hit Sneva, and he was just unable to avoid it.
0: All right, Lou Palmer is in the south pits as Rick Mears climbs out of his car. Lou?
7: Did start for him. He gave it a heck of a go. We're standing alongside now, and a couple of things to find out. Vic, is it done for the day?
22: Yes, I believe it is. It has something to do with the gear linkage, I believe. But so it's shortened it up for us.
7: Well, you gave it a good show. You ran close to the front of the field. What about the feet? Could you have done 200 miles?
22: Would have been no problem. The feet felt great. I didn't even know they were down there.
7: So you're going to go racing for the rest of the year?
22: You bet.
7: Rick Mears, out of the race. We're sorry. Thank you, Rick.
0: We're under the yellow light at the Indianapolis Motor Speedway while we clean up after a major accident involving Rich Vogler and Tom Sneva. 127 laps are now complete. Mario Andretti is the lead, and in second place is Danny Sullivan. Now we pause 10 seconds for station identification. This is Paul Page. We are back live at the Indianapolis Motor Speedway. We are running under the yellow flag on the 128th lap. Our listeners in Brazil will want to know that car 23, Raul Boissel, out of the race now. During that accident that occurred several laps ago, he ran over some debris, causing damage to the car, which forced it out of the 500-mile race. Now, the rundown at 120 laps. Here's John DeCamp.
12: The lead car after 120 laps, number 40, Emerson Fittipaldi. In second spot, car 5, Danny Sullivan. In third spot, car 3, Mario Andretti. In fourth spot, car 2, Tom Sneva. Fifth place, car 21, John Rutherford. In sixth, car number 11, Al Unser Sr. Seventh, car number 9, Roberto Guerrero. Eighth, car number 7, Jeff Brabham. Ninth, car number 1, Rick Mears. Tenth, car 61, Harry Lewandyke. 11th, car 23, Raul Boissel. In 12th, car 25, Danny Ungaius. 13th, number 98, Ed Pym. 14th, car 76, Johnny Parsons. Paul, and that's as deep as it went on the 120th lap.
0: At 120 laps, the average speed of the race, that 300 miles, 166.842 miles an hour. At that point, it was a record over Gary Bettenhausen's pace set at the same distance in 1972 of 165 miles an hour. So we were back on a record pace, and then the yellow flag came out. Now the fellows down in the turns are rethinking what they saw, comparing notes. We'll talk with them in a moment, but it gives us a chance to go for this moment to Sally Larvik.
13: JC and Kerry Agajanian, sons of the late car owner, wearing 98 pins on their shirts, pushing for Ed Pym, who right now is the fastest rookie up in the field.
14: That's correct. Number 98 has been here for 37 years, and my two brothers, Chris and JC Jr., are here, and we're pulling for Ed Pym. We're pulling for Tom Sneva. He just had some tough luck. We're all with the Skoll team, and Mike Kerb and Dan Gurney are carrying 98 on our car, and we're real proud to be a part of that team.
13: Ed Pym in 11th place now. How do you feel about that?
14: Yes, that's fine. I'm looking at the tower right now, and I see Ed Pym over there at 11th, and I'm so pleased because in 1961, Rookie of the Year was Parnelli Jones, and he won in 1963 then for our dad. So we're hoping that Ed Pym will follow in his footsteps. He's a terrific driver, and we're very pleased to be a part of that team.
13: And it's always pleased to see both of you here.
14: Thank you very much.
13: Paul?
0: Let's go now to the first and second turn, beginning with Ron Carroll. Let's try to review this accident. Ronnie?
9: All right. We believe now there were three cars involved. And what I believe is it's so difficult sometimes their cars are going so very, very fast. But we do believe that a tire came off of Rich Vogler's car, car number 60, entering the first turn, just into the turn. Actually, I was watching
0: Ronnie, let me stop you there. We do know because of the replays that we have watched that Gordon Johncock and Roger Ward have especially lost, that a car came under Rich Vogler. In doing that, apparently he caused some turbulence problems for Vogler. Vogler was pushed high, lost control, went into the wall. We know further then that the wheel came off Vogler's car and it appeared then to hit Tom Sneva's car. Now if you can carry from there.
9: All right, that I would agree with that. I couldn't figure out how he got into the wall, but he actually got into the wall just about 10 feet from me. I was watching Rick Mears go onto the line and apparently obviously had his problems, and I almost missed that very portion of it. Vogler then, a tremendous explosion in that car. The car just completely came apart. Part of it was still laying here, and then Tom Sneva hit it, lost control, obviously, hit into the wall, oh, I would say about 200 yards on to the south of us. After that, then Howdy Holmes got into it. We thought perhaps there was even a fourth car, but apparently whoever that was gathered himself together and was able to get on through. There is a tremendous lot of oil on the track. They're putting the dry down. Perhaps Howdy Bell can see more of that.
23: All right, Ron, thank you very much. What we saw, we were watching for our leaders coming. The trees hinder our view just a bit over in turn one, and we heard you calling the leaders, Ron. We were trying to follow those through. Then all of a sudden, we saw the leaders come through turn one, and all of a sudden we saw this car with a great impact, as you described, hit the wall and come on down into the first turn. Now, it was hard to determine which car that was. It turned out to be Rich Vogler, number 60, because he'd wiped off the left side of the car. Both wheels were gone. The cowling over the engine was gone, and he was sitting in the cockpit with his red helmet. And then we did see another car and pieces flying back behind him, Ron, up toward you. And that's the extent of what we were able to see here of the accident. Paul?
0: All right, Ron and Howdy, thank you. We will have more information on this accident in just a moment. But let's go to the Enfield Medical Center, the Hanna Medical Center here, and this report from Bob Forbes.
1: Yes, Dr. Bach just came out, and I'll see if I can put the microphone up here to him right now. And Rich Vogler is being taken by helicopter in the Lifeline helicopter to Methodist Hospital in Indianapolis. He was on a stretcher. He had a neck brace, and Dr. Henry Bach, who is the medical director here, will give us an update. I don't know if I can get it this very minute, but I'll just send it back to you.
0: Of course, Dr. Bach, extremely busy. The helicopter is already has Rich Vogler loaded into it and beginning to power up now to depart for the about 2.5-minute flight to the Methodist Hospital Medical Center here in Indianapolis. In that accident, the indication, Donald Davidson, was, of course, that Howdy Holmes was involved, but he's continued on.
17: That's who we believe it to be, and he indeed has carried on. Right. In the meantime, Royo Basile has gone back in the race.
0: Let's go back now to Bob Forbes. Bob?
1: Yes, Paul, we're here with Dr. Bach. Dr. Bach, can you give us an update on Rich Vogler?
19: Yes, Rich Vogler is awake and appears to be alert, has some facial lacerations and contusions. No other signs of injury at this time. We are lifelining him down to Methodist Hospital for further evaluation.
1: Well, I said earlier, I hope I didn't have to talk to you. I did, but apparently it's not bad news, Dan.
19: Not right now.
1: Thank you very much.
19: Mm-hmm.
0: Thank you. A report coming from the hospital. By the way, Donald Davison just tried to say it. Boycell is back out once again.
17: We had a report that he was out of the race with body damage as a result of having run over the debris, but he did just now return to the race, Paul, so our friends in Brazil will be happy to hear that.
0: Well, they have a rather major cleanup job to do down in the first turn, so while we have the time and we're off the pace again under the yellow, let's check on the 130-lap rundown, 325 miles, John DeCamp.
12: Paul, the leader was Mario Andretti, car number 3 in second. Car number 5, Danny Sullivan. Running in third spot, car 40, Emerson Fittipaldi. In fourth spot, car number 9, Roberto Guerrero. In fifth place, car number 11, Al Unser Sr. In sixth, car 21, Johnny Rutherford. In seventh, car 76, Johnny Parsons. In eighth, car 61, Ari Lewandyke. In ninth, car 99, Michael Andretti. In tenth, car number 25, Danny Ungaius. Paul, you want to go any deeper than 10? In 11th spot, car number 98, Ed Pym. In 12th place, car 33, Howdy Holmes. In 13th spot, car number 43, John Paul Jr. Running in 14th, car number 12, Bill Whittington. In 15th, car 34, Jim Crawford. In 16th, car 7, Jeff Brabham. And in 17th, car number 18, Kevin Cogan. That's it, Paul.
0: All right, thank you, John DeCamp. We are still under the yellow, though. Ron Carroll, the status of the... status of the cleanup seems to be good. Quick update.
9: Yes, the safety cars all seem to be back into position, and they are now moving the cars up over that oil dry to make and have a few cars run over that to make sure it's okay. Back to you, Paul.
0: So under the yellow, the indications are that Emerson Fittipaldi may be making a stop. Let's go to Chuck Marlowe. Chuck? Well, the report was just a moment ago that Emerson Fittipaldi might be making a pit stop. His crew is indeed out there. And Chuck Marlowe, if you're with us, pick it up.
20: Right in front of the pits, number 40 is coming in. The 7-Eleven rolls to a stop. They're going to look at the left side. They're apparently going to change the left side rubber. And that's a good choice at this stage because he has plenty of time under this yellow. He's not going to lose too much other than just yards out there on the track. They're putting the fuel in. They have decided to change the left front as well. So Emerson's getting ready to go a good distance on this set of tires, possibly the rest of the way. Now the jacks are down. Emerson rolls it into gear and he's off.
0: We're coming back to the green flag at the Indianapolis Motor Speedway as it flies again and Mario Andretti comes across the line. He's being chased by Danny Sullivan. Currently running in third place is Emerson Fittipaldi, and it is Sullivan chasing Andretti as they go to the backstretch. Pick him up, Howdy Bell.
15: flashing by us instantly is the Beatrice Lola, followed by Danny Sullivan up the backstretch as the rest of the pack comes along behind. Larry Henry, see him in three.
5: Well, Mario Andretti got a jump on the green light. He took off in four and was gone before Sullivan got on the accelerator. And Andretti and Beatrice Lola now about a 15-car length advantage on Danny Sullivan heading to four.
23: He is really stretching the advantage out over Danny Sullivan. While he had a great restart, Michael Andretti had a very poor restart and lost a couple of positions.
0: Mario Andretti on the main stretch, completing lap 135. The Beatrice Lola flying as Danny Sullivan is behind him by 7/10 of a second. Stay tuned for the greatest spectacle in racing. We are back live at the Indianapolis Motor Speedway. This is Paul Page. Danny Sullivan is chasing down Mario Andretti, Bob Jenkins.
23: And it's a great race, only two car lengths. Sullivan slightly below the line as they come off of four. Could he pass Mario Andretti on the straightaway?
0: This is the same scenario we saw several laps ago, but Sullivan stays back a bit behind Andretti into the first turn.
3: And I have them, and you're right. Danny does stay back there just a little bit behind that Beatrice Lola they're over in turn two right now.
15: As they drop down to the yellow line, Sullivan pulls a little bit closer to him, and he looks like he's pulling closer as they head up that long backstretch. Larry Henry, they're coming to you.
5: Here comes that red Beatrice Lola. Danny Sullivan down to the low side, drifts out to the wall. Andretti still with a two-car length advantage. Andretti, the wheels below the line. Sullivan, all four below the line. They head out towards the wall in turn four.
23: But as we commented earlier, it seems like that Danny Sullivan can catch Mario Andretti in the turns, but when you get on the straightaways, Andretti pulls away.
0: On the restart, Roberto Guerrero moved up into third place. Emerson Fittipaldi dropped to fourth. Al Unser Sr. is in fifth as Sullivan tries Andretti in the first turn.
3: And Sullivan gets squirrely again. Sullivan gets squirrely again, but he's gathered them all together there in two.
15: Sullivan is dropping below the white line. He's up there close to Andretti. Does not get him in the second turn.
5: Andretti in the middle of the back straightaway. Sullivan right on his rear wing. They're setting up for turn three. Can Danny get him here? The Lola down low. Sullivan closes in ever closer. Going into the short chute. It's only one car length. They're going to four. It could be the lead change there.
23: Sullivan will try it. Mario Andretti low, but he still cannot make the pass. They're on the straightaway once again.
0: Danny Sullivan hesitates behind Mario Andretti. Now tucks in right behind him. Pulls out alongside on the main stretch. Begins to roll past Andretti. Ron.
3: Sullivan gets him this time. Sullivan gets him this time and goes by very smoothly. Mario Andretti now dropping about five car lengths behind. Howdy.
15: They drop down, both drop down to the white line as they cut their turn two. Danny Sullivan with about a seven car length lead as they head up that backstretch toward turn three.
5: Sullivan now in that clean air. No one to disturb that front wing. The car's working well. The Miller American March heading to turn three with a 10 car length advantage on Mario Andretti. Danny Sullivan recovered from the spin. He's now in the lead of the Indianapolis 500.
23: It's March against Lola here, and the March has blasted around the Lola. Sullivan really stretching out the advantage now on Mario Andretti.
0: During the few laps of that battle, the crowd collectively held their breath, and you could hear the cheer roar out when Danny Sullivan got past Ron Carroll.
3: All right, and the Beatrice car, the Miller goes by us right now. There's the other car. Andretti there in turn two.
15: Danny Sullivan is opening up a bit more of a lead. It's probably 12 to 15 car lengths as Andretti flashes by right now in that second position. Pulls up a little bit closer as they go up the long ribbon of backstretch here toward Larry Henry.
5: Danny Sullivan won three races last year at Cleveland, Pocono, and San Air. He might win his first Indianapolis 500 today. He's got a 20-car length advantage now on the Lola of Mario Andretti.
23: Well, he's proven himself on the road courses and on the ovals. He won at Pocono on a 2.5-mile oval, and he's leading here at Indianapolis.
0: Danny Sullivan on the main stretch now, beginning to pull further away from Andretti. Andretti completes 141 laps of this race, the 18th lead change in the Indianapolis 500. And Gordon Johncock, I imagine that Sullivan really had to think about coming around that time after he spun passing Andretti the first time.
6: Well, I kind of doubt if that was on his mind all that much. You know, he was pretty well occupied watching Mario because they were running so close together. You could see that Danny was running a little harder through the corners. I don't know if he was handling any better. He really didn't look as smooth as Mario did. But he slungshot him coming down the front straightaway here and was able to get along on the inside of him going into number one and hold him off.
0: So it's Danny Sullivan that leads, but for the lap 140 rundown, here is John DeCamp.
12: Paul, at the end of 140 laps, it was Danny Sullivan the leader, car number five. In second spot, car number three, Mario Andretti.
10: In third spot, car 9, Roberto Guerrero. In fourth spot, car number 40, Emerson Fittipaldi. In fifth, car 11, Al Unser Sr. Sixth, car 21, Johnny Rutherford. Seventh, car 61, Ari Lewandijk. Eighth, car 25, Danny Ungaius. Ninth, car 76, Johnny Parsons. And 10th, car number 99, Michael Andretti. Paul?
0: Thank you, John DeCamp. The average speed of the race at 140 laps, 350 miles, 154.1 miles an hour, substantially slowed as a result of the yellow flag. Back at the Indianapolis Motor Speedway, Danny Ungaius blows an engine in the first turn, rolls to a stop in the second turn. They have gone yellow, and so our leader, Danny Sullivan, screams down the pit road now, heading down to the Roger Penske pits. Lou Palmer, can you pick him up?
18: I can indeed. Danny Sullivan, in fact, it's a story of two pits. Danny Sullivan is just to the north of me. They're bringing that car in now. Meanwhile, I'm in the pit just to the south of that. The driver sits idle now. And

0: so that's our day.
1: And ate a $35 spark plug. I didn't know they did that.
0: Yeah, nor did I.
1: So Jeff Brabham is not in the field. The Coors Light retires, and Danny Sullivan has made the pit stop long past and is putting another lap on.
2: And as you called it, Lou, Danny Sullivan pitted, as did Mario Andretti, following the policy of staying with the leader when he comes in on the stops. Andretti stopping up at the far north end of the pit, Sullivan at the south end, and Andretti, therefore, came out behind Danny Sullivan. So 146 laps are complete at the Indianapolis 500. We are under yellow, and Howdy Bell has the reason.
3: The reason was car number 25, the Interscope Racing machine of Danny Ongais, who apparently blew an engine in turn one. There was a great deal of smoke, blue smoke, pouring off the left bank of that V8 engine. You know, he finished ninth here last year and would have liked to have bettered that position a little bit this year. He pulled off the track, wisely so, I'd say, at the black flag position, which is about 100 yards down the backstretch. He pulled to the inside edge of the track. Right now they have one of the wreckers up there, and they're putting him on the big hook, and we'll be bringing it back down this way through one of the entrances into the in the crash wall here to get it out of the way so it will not be a problem. Danny Ongais, 25, apparently with a blown engine and out.
2: We are always interested in knowing where in the world you listen to the Indianapolis 500 broadcast. We'd certainly like to hear from you. Just send your notes to Paul Page, Indianapolis Motor Speedway, Speedway, Indiana. The zip code is 46224. That's Paul Page, Indianapolis Motor Speedway, Speedway, Indiana. The zip is 46224. John DeCamp, the rundown at lap 140.
4: Okay, Paul, a leader at 140 laps, car number 5, Danny Sullivan. Second spot, car number 3, Mario Andretti. Running third, car number 9, Roberto Guerrero. Car 40 was in fourth place. That was Emerson Fittipaldi. In fifth spot, car number 11, Al Unser Sr. Sixth place, car number 21, Johnny Rutherford. In seventh, car 61, Harry Lewandyke. In eighth place, car number 25, Danny Ongais. Running ninth, car 76, Johnny Parsons. In 10th, car number 99, Michael Andretti. Paul, I can go another 10 here about.
2: Please do.
4: Ed Pym running in 11th in car number 98. In 12th place, car number 33, Howdy Holmes. In 13th place, car 43, John Paul Jr. In 14th, car number 12, Bill Whittington. In 15th, car 34, Jim Crawford. In 16th, car number 18, Kevin Cogan. In 17th, car number 29, Derek Daly. In 18th, car 7, Jeff Brabham. And in 19th spot, car number 23, Raul Boissel. That's the top 19 after 140 laps, Paul.
2: And Donald Davidson, you've been watching some notes from timing and scoring.
5: Well, I was going to point out that the followers of Formula One racing around the world will be interested in knowing that drivers with Formula One experience are running in the first four positions. Danny Sullivan, the leader at 148 laps, of course, drove for the Tyrrell team in 1983. Former world champion, 1978, Mario Andretti is running in second place. Brazil's Emerson Fittipaldi, world champion for Lotus in 72 and for McLaren in 74, is running third. And Roberto Guerrero is running in fourth position. Roberto Guerrero from Colombia and bought here in 1983 by Morris Nunn of the Ensign and Theodore organizations to drive for the Bignotti Carter racing team and finished runner-up a year ago.
2: Well, currently, we're scoring Roberto Guerrero in fourth place, but the indications from the officials of the race are that there was a loose wheel in Roberto's pit on the last stop. That would constitute a violation as well, Donald Davidson.
5: If indeed they assess it, however, that has not shown on the timing and scoring yet. When that decision comes from the chief steward, then it would show on timing and scoring. As at the moment, it does not.
2: Sometimes it's quite difficult to follow those violations because they simply add or subtract laps on the computer. Other forms of racing will actually bring the car in, stop the car in the pits, and send it out, which is helpful to the fans because they physically see the assessment of that stop.
5: One more observation is that Danny Sullivan was actually going faster and faster just before that caution came out. His 141st lap was turned at 202.8 miles an hour, leading the race and pulling away from Mario Andretti. He then went to 203.7 on the next lap, and his 144th lap was turned at 204.16 on the electric eye.
2: So Danny Sullivan flying on the Indianapolis Motor Speedway. We are under the yellow. The yellow is because Danny Ongais blew an engine in the first turn, rolled around to the second before finally pulling off, and there waiting to make sure that everybody is properly regrouped. Let's go to Howdy Holmes, second year in a row. Let's go to Howdy Bell in turn two.
3: Just don't put me out on the track. Danny Ongais is standing directly across from us here from our vantage point on the roof of the suites by the ambulance with one hand on his hip, and now he's walking around to the... I have a feeling... He's just milling around down there. We'll keep you up to date on what happens with Danny Ongais, but he's talking to the fellows at the fire truck now. His car has been put behind the guard rail, so he's out of action and just standing there talking with the crews now.
2: Let's go to the fourth turn now. Bob Jenkins.
6: Well, the field is beginning to pick up speed. The pace car is still on the racetrack, and the field right behind it. Now the pace car moves left, and the field accelerates as it comes out of turn number four, and the race is on once again. Let's watch the Sullivan and Andretti battle.
2: The green light flashes on at the Indianapolis Motor Speedway. Danny Sullivan is our leader. In second place is Mario Andretti to the first turn. Ronnie.
7: And it's going to be Danny Sullivan out in front right now. They had two cars between them, that is Danny Sullivan and Mario, but Sullivan does break away in front of those two cars. He has the lead. Howdy.
3: Danny Sullivan flashes by. There's one car between them right at the moment as Andretti pulls closer to that car that's between them. And I imagine before they get to turn three, he'll just about be by him, Larry.
8: Danny Sullivan, who'd never led in his two previous starts at Indianapolis, is today. Mario Andretti still got some traffic, but Emerson Fittipaldi is right behind Mario Andretti, so we could have a battle for second in a short while.
6: But for right now, it is Danny Sullivan showing the way and with about a 25-car-length advantage on Mario Andretti.
2: Well, Danny Sullivan moves away from Andretti and leads the 500-mile race coming across the line, lap 150. Sullivan, remember at Long Beach, did the same thing, but Andretti stayed back, took it easy, and conserved on fuel. Gordon Johncock, is fuel going to be a concern in this race?
5: Well, I don't really know, Paul, because I haven't been down the pits. I haven't heard anything from the pits. But of all indications right now, I don't think so, because they're really running strong.
7: A tremendous battle for second place right now between Mario Andretti and Emerson Fittipaldi. But Andretti gets him. Andretti stays in second place, third of backstretch right now.
8: Here they come towards turn three. Mario Andretti looking to the outside. Fittipaldi to the low side. He can't get him. He tries to close. Andretti's got to have a push problem. Both wheels below the yellow line. MO closes in turn four.
6: Danny Sullivan is running 203 miles an hour in the lead. The battle is for second. Mario has it right now over Emerson Fittipaldi.
2: Danny Sullivan is well out in front, a full straightaway lead on the second place car of Mario Andretti. But two world driving champions, Andretti and Fittipaldi, are battling for second place as they head for the second turn and Howdy Bell.
3: We have our eyes on them now as Fittipaldi pulls to about within two car lengths of Andretti. Andretti two wheels below the yellow line as they move up the backstretch, maintaining that position at the halfway mark. Larry, they're coming at you, buddy.
8: Here they come, that red Beatrice Lola, and then the 7-11 March. Fittipaldi wanted to go low, back out to the outside wall. His car seems to be handling just a little bit better through the turn. About a five-car length advantage for Andretti going to four.
6: Obviously, the car is not working for Mario the way it did earlier because Danny Sullivan has got a tremendous lead, and now Mario being pressured by Fittipaldi.
2: Fittipaldi chases Mario Andretti. They come across the line once again. It is Roberto Guerrero that is currently running in fourth place. And then one lap off the pace, two former three-time winners. In fifth place, Johnny Rutherford, and in sixth place, Al Unser. But John DeCamp, the lap rundown for lap 150. We'll continue to watch the battle for second place while you give it.
4: The lead car was number five, Danny Sullivan, at 150 laps. In second, car number three, Mario Andretti. In third, car 40, Emerson Fittipaldi. In fourth, car number nine, Roberto Guerrero. In fifth, car number 21, Johnny Rutherford. In sixth, number 11, Al Unser Sr. In seventh, car 98, Ed Pym. In eighth, car 61, Ari Lewandyke. In ninth, car number 99, Michael Andretti. And in 10th spot, car 76, Johnny Parsons.
2: At 150 laps, the average speed of the race was 152 miles an hour. 152 and a half, well off the record pace set by Bobby Unser. Now let's go to Mario Andretti's pit. Jerry Baker has been listening to Larry Larry Henry's comments about the push in the front of Andretti's car and perhaps can update us.
9: Yeah, just a few minutes ago, I talked with one of the pit crew members here, Paul, and Andretti had radioed in to say the car was pushing. Indeed, the last pit stop they made was basically for that to correct the stagger or get the tires on the car that they want, that they think will straighten the situation out. But the observation for the guys outside is very, very accurate. That is a problem, and I'm not sure how long they can go with the tire setup as it is right now.
2: Emerson Fittipaldi, Jerry, now trying on Mario Andretti, Ron Carroll.
7: And Emerson Fittipaldi gets around Mario Andretti. Andretti had to drop below that yellow line. They're over in turn two.
10: They're coming at me right now, and Fittipaldi is increasing his lead as they go up the backstretch. It's about five, six car lengths right now at the halfway mark. Larry?
8: Fittipaldi's got a long way to go to catch Danny Sullivan, who's already on the main straightaway. Fittipaldi now coming into turn three. Andretti has severe handling problems. Both under the yellow line as they go to turn four.
10: And it appears that Mario is slowing down even further because the 7-11 march of Emerson Fittipaldi is stretching out the advantage over Mario Andretti in second place.
2: Well, once Emo did it, he did it in a big way. He screamed past Andretti, but Andretti has that problem with push. That's the racing term. It means that when Andretti turns to the left, the race car wants to continue straight on. It's a very scary way to drive a race car. The crew, no doubt, thinking about it, trying to decide what they can do, what wing adjustment they might make, what adjustment on the anti-roll bars in the car that Mario can make that will help it. But let's go to the third turn again. Larry Henry.
8: Right now, Emerson Fittipaldi is making up ground on Danny Sullivan. This is reminiscent of a great race just a couple of years ago when Gordon Johncock and Rick Mears went at it. Fittipaldi is making it up on Danny Sullivan, a Penske car leading right now.
2: All right, Gordon Johncock, what kind of changes can they make to Mario's car?
11: Well, very likely, Paul, what could be happening to Mario's car is the left rear tire is growing more as it gets warmer than the right tire, and consequently, that's what makes the car push. But he's not that far behind, and when they come in for a pit stop, I'm sure he's telling them on the radio what's happening to the car, and they can make a tire change and correct it very easily.
2: Of course, a yellow light for some condition. We certainly don't ask for accidents, but a yellow light would help as well, wouldn't it, Gordy?
11: Well, it certainly would. That's when they could come in and make the change. If he has to keep on racing at the speeds that the leaders are going right now, he could very easily get far enough behind when they do come in and make a tire change for a regular pit stop that he could not catch them.
2: So far, we have had five yellows for 38 laps and 18 lead changes among five different drivers. It is Danny Sullivan that leads at lap 161. Emerson Fittipaldi is second. Mario Andretti is third. Donald Davidson.
5: Our rookie crop of six drivers is now reduced to half within the last few minutes. Jim Crawford of Scotland's car was pushed away. And just moments ago, Raul Bussell from Brazil, after making several stops, has also been pushed away. So we're now reduced down to Ed Timm running in seventh place, Ari Leyendijk just right behind him, and John Paul Jr. is running in 11th.
2: Now a battle for fourth place. Let's go to turn three. Larry Henry.
8: Well, Johnny Rutherford, who's been out there all day long, is finally doing the job, moving up, getting around Roberto Guerrero. So Johnny Rutherford moving on up into this Indianapolis 500 field, and we've been watching Danny Sullivan come off turn two. And now we're seeing Emerson Fittipaldi's car show up ever sooner out of turn two. So he is closing ground just a little bit on Danny Sullivan.
2: Emerson Fittipaldi on the fly, closing down on Danny Sullivan. Let's get the rundown at lap 160.
4: Leader at 160 laps was Danny Sullivan, car number 5. In second spot, car 40, Emerson Fittipaldi. In third, car 3, Mario Andretti. In fourth, car 9, Roberto Guerrero. In fifth, car 21, Johnny Rutherford. In sixth, car 11, Al Unser Sr. In 7th, car 98, Ed Pym. In 8th, car 61, Harry Lewandijk. In 9th, car number 99, Michael Andretti. In 10th, car 76, Johnny Parsons. 11th, car 43, John Paul Jr. In 12th, car 33, Howdy Holmes. In 13th, car 12, Bill Whittington. In 14th, car number 18, Kevin Cogan. And in 15th, in car 29, Derek Daly.
2: Stay tuned now for the greatest spectacle in racing. Paul Page, we are back live at the Indianapolis Motor Speedway. Danny Sullivan is leading Emerson Fittipaldi by 10 seconds in the Indianapolis 500-mile race. In third place is Mario Andretti. Roberto Guerrero is in fourth place. Now they begin to build victory lane at the Indianapolis Motor Speedway. Let's go to Sally Larvick.
12: Paul, Charlie Thompson and his crew are very busy building the victory lane here. It does not exist before the race. They wait until about lap 160 or so to start building it. They're laying out the checkered carpet now in preparation for the winner to come into victory lane.
2: And who that winner will be is yet to be determined at the Indianapolis Motor Speedway. It is still a strong lead that Danny Sullivan has. Emerson Fittipaldi is falling back just a bit. So apparently Sullivan is really moving. In the last lap, he was 10 and a half seconds ahead of Fittipaldi. Now he has picked up a full half second and is 11 seconds back. 20 seconds back from the leader is Mario Andretti, and Roberto Guerrero is 26 seconds back from the leader. The rest of the field, at least one lap behind. Johnny Rutherford is one lap down in fifth. Al Unser is one lap down in sixth place right now. So a busy time at the Speedway, but Danny Sullivan is showing some dominance now. Out in front of the 500, flashes across the line, completing lap 166. Donald Davidson, your observations.
5: We can go ahead and update you on the final finishing positions of cars that are out of the race. I think we left giving Don Whittington is out of the race in 24th place with 97 laps. So we can go ahead and give you Rich Vogler will finish 23rd with 119 laps. Chip Ganassi, 22nd with 121. Rick Mears in 21st position with 122 laps. In 20th position, Tom Sneva with 123 laps. In 19th, Jeffrey Brabham, 129 laps. In 18th, rookie Raul Busell, 134 laps. In 17th, Danny Ongais, 141 laps. And 16th, Jim Crawford, 142 laps. The other 15 cars were on the track.
2: Now Emerson Fittipaldi, the second-place car under the green flag, heads down into the pits. Let's go to Chuck Marlowe.
13: Well, time is very, very important to Emerson now. He needs all the precious seconds he can find to try to close the gap on Danny Sullivan. Fuel hoses are hooked up. They look at the right side rubber. The anticipation they might be able to go all the way on that rubber is apparently holding true. The tanks are nearly topped out. It is. It's topped out. Hoses are loose, and Emerson is on his way.
2: A nice job for Emerson Fittipaldi. They were very, very careful, Gordon Johncock, as they came in. They checked all four, decided that they were good. But that was an example of real professionalism.
11: Well, yes, in this part of the
2: turn
11: race.
2: Turn two, we've got a crash in the second turn. Let's go there. Howdy.
3: John Paul Jr. in car 43, the STS special, coming off of turn two, lost it, spun about 360 degrees, hit the wall, just coming off of the turn, right at the north end of the VIP suites here, caromed across the track to the inside wall. There are pieces all over the track out here in the groove. He is still in the car. Cannot tell if he's moving. He is headed the right direction, I believe. Let me get my glasses on this and take a look here. He hit the wall a ton, I'll tell you. Paul, let's come back to you for a moment while we put glasses on this.
2: All right, the yellow flag out as John Paul Jr. slams the wall coming off the second turn. Mario Andretti comes through the pits with a quick stop, and that came just perfect for our leader, Danny Sullivan, who heads down the pits now and goes toward Lou Palmer.
14: Here he comes. This should be his last pit stop. He'll be able to put in all of the fuel they've got. He will have just 30 laps to go, and some of those will be under the yellow, so they should have enough to turn the boost up and race to the end. More than that, as good as the Fittipaldi pit stop was, it happened under green. It cost twice the time that this one does. Here he is now. On his way, Danny Sullivan in 16 and a half seconds.
2: This is Paul Page. We are back live, but under the yellow flag at the Indianapolis Motor Speedway. John Paul Jr. involved in a single car accident. Looks like he just got high coming into the second turn, Howdy Bell.
3: Yes, I would agree with that. It looks as though he just simply lost it coming through here and spun around, hit the wall very hard. You can hear that bang clear up there on the roof when they collide with that concrete wall. The car caromed off across the track. Fortunately, there was no one close to him, and he ended up facing backwards on the grass near the inside wall, but I do not believe he really hit the inside wall. It more or less came to rest close to it. They did help him out of the car. He was walking on his own with an aide on either side. Put him in the ambulance. The ambulance is pulling away. There are still people out here picking up pieces off of the track, and we'll probably be doing that for just a brief moment here as the pieces do fly when they hit the wall, Paul.
2: Gordon Johncock got to look at the ABC videotape replay.
5: Well, Paul, it almost looked like a wheel come off the car first. I'm not sure. I've seen it one time here. That's what happened. It looks like he lost a wheel. I don't know if he just came in for a pit stop, but the wheel got to the wall first before he did.
2: And I'm not sure who it is. The wheel comes slamming into the wall, then the car, and then as he comes back across the track, it looked like Ari Luyendyk might have gotten very, very close coming underneath.
5: Well, it certainly did. He was very lucky to miss him, and this is going to change the strategy in the race now. I think you're going to see the guys all come in and fuel just before the green comes back out, and then they'll be able to make it all the way.
2: Let's go to the third turn now, Larry Henry.
8: Well, the ambulance just went by here, Paul, and guess who was sitting up in the front end? John Paul Jr. was sitting up front with the medical crew. They're going by very slowly, but he was there in the crowd here, gave him a wave. So John Paul Jr. shaken, but able enough to ride up front in the ambulance for the mandatory checkup at the infield hospital.
2: Well, that is wonderful news, especially you consider the impact that car got into the wall. It looked like the right front came off, and then the car went almost straight for the wall, slammed it hard. But once again, the design on these cars, both the Lolas and the Marches, really magnificent. They are capable of withstanding a great deal of energy in the impact. Accidents at 200 miles an hour. Gordon Johncock, you were injured. Your feet were injured here last year when you went almost head-on into the inside pit wall. What do you think of the construction, the changes this year?
5: Well, Paul, I think they have definitely made it a lot safer. And I feel that if I had been driving an 85 car last year in 84, that I probably wouldn't have gotten a broken ankle because I was traveling not near as fast as John Paul was when he hit. And by watching him here, I think he hit pretty directly head on. And it looks like he's walking away all right.
2: John DeCamp, can you give us quickly the rundown at 170 laps?
4: Yes, Paul. A leader was car number 5, Danny Sullivan. In second, it was Roberto Guerrero in car number 9. In third, car 3, Mario Andretti. In fourth, car 40, Emerson Fittipaldi. In fifth, car 21, Johnny Rutherford. Sixth, car 11, Al Unser Sr. Seventh, number 61, Ari Luyendyk. Eighth, 76, Johnny Parsons. Ninth, car number 98, Ed Pym. Tenth, car 99, Michael Andretti. 11th, car 33, Howdy Holmes. Running in 12th, even though he crashed on the 170th lap, John Paul Jr. In 13th, car 12, Bill Whittington. 14th, car 18, Kevin Cogan. And in 15th spot, the last car running, number 29, Derek Daly. Paul?
2: Average speed of the race at 160 laps was 154.9 miles an hour. At 170, it was up to 156.716 miles an hour. Stay tuned for the greatest spectacle in racing. This is Paul Page. We're back live at the Indianapolis Motor Speedway. We are under the yellow, our second accident of the day, a single car accident. John Paul Jr. approaching the second turn. A wheel and tire assembly came off of the car, actually beat John Paul to the wall, but without the steering, the car slamming the wall hard by the VIP suites in the second turn, then skidding across the track and then across the grass. But the good news reported by Larry Henry was that though John Paul Jr. walked over to the ambulance, he was sitting up and talking with the medical team. So right now it is Danny Sullivan leading this race under the yellow, 147 laps complete. Mario Andretti is in second place. Roberto Guerrero is in third. Emerson Fittipaldi is in fourth. In fifth is Al Unser. Sixth is Johnny Rutherford. And Ari Luyendyk, the highest-placed rookie in the race at the moment, sits in seventh place. Donald Davidson.
5: All right, one position behind him is Johnny Parsons, who, as with three of the last 4 years, came here without a car to drive. He was entered, but his car didn't arrive. And in 1982, he was not entered. 1983, he was not entered and was in the race both times. He's in the race today as a substitute driver for Jacques Villeneuve, who decided not to try to qualify when he was having difficulty in reaching speeds of 200 miles an hour. And Parsons was able to get to 205 in 15 laps, and so the decision was made that he should qualify the car instead. He's currently running eighth.
2: The cleanup crew is doing quick work over in the second turn. Howdy, Bell.
3: Thank you. They have done an excellent job cleaning this up very quickly as the cars are backing into their resting place once again. And I would guess that very quickly, Paul, we should be going green. The track over here is now clean and ready to go.
2: When we do that, the battle will renew between Danny Sullivan and Mario Andretti. It was the battle that we saw in the first race of the season, Long Beach, California. Andretti won that one won it not as much on driving skill as perhaps he did on intelligence. He knew exactly how far his fuel load would carry him. Danny Sullivan's team miscalculated by about 250 yards and could not complete the race. Danny Sullivan, though, at this moment, with 175 laps complete, is the leader of the Indianapolis 500. Andretti is second. In third place now, Roberto Guerrero. Emerson Fittipaldi sits in fourth. Gordon Johncock, you talked about it a little bit earlier. The strategy now was to try and get the fuel in at the last possible second, but it looks like we're going to come back to green, so the stops are completed.
11: Well, it looks that way, Paul. I would have thought they would have kept closer watch of it because I don't think they can run to the end. It's possible they can, but I think you might see one more pit stop. I'm not sure.
2: Our reporters in the pits will keep talking with the crews there to see if indeed they can make it to the end of the Indianapolis 500 on the fuel load that they currently carry. Now, Dwayne Sweeney waves the green flag, and we are racing again at the Indianapolis 500-mile race. Danny Sullivan sits back from a group of cars that actually leads the serial to the line, and Mario Andretti begins to chase. Ron Carroll.
7: All right, and Danny Sullivan goes by us right now. There's Mario Andretti. It's just that close. And we're over in turn two right now, Huddy Bell.
3: There are four cars in front of Danny Sullivan, all slower cars, of course. Sullivan whips by, Andretti goes by, and at Beatriz Lola, about five car lengths back, and already they're halfway up the backstretch. Larry Henry.
8: The question is, did they get the push problem taken care of in Mario Andretti? Danny Sullivan passing a slower car down on the low side, gets around Ed Pym. Now Andretti's got to do it. Andretti's below the yellow line again with all four wheels. He still may have the push problem on that Beatriz Lola.
10: Well, he's below the yellow line also in turn number four, so it could be that Mario's handling problems are persisting.
2: Mario Andretti on the main straightaway chasing Danny Sullivan. He comes around Ed Pym, and we watch as they go in the first turn. Again, Ron Carroll, he goes well below the line.
7: Yes, he certainly does it one more time, and Danny Sullivan, three cars that he'll have to pass to get out into that clear air once again. Howdy.
3: And Mario does the same thing in the second turn as they head up the backstretch. Sullivan pulls out to pass a slower car as they go into the turn three area.
2: So apparently Danny Sullivan is going to be able to pull away from Andretti because the handling problems on Andretti's car continue to persist. Let's go to the hospital, the medical center area here at the Speedway again. Here's Bob Forbes.
15: Yes, again with Dr. Henry Bach at the hospital, and hopefully good news again.
16: Good news. John Paul is here in good condition. He appears to have some injury to his left hand. He'll have to go down to the hospital and get that x-ray. Other than that, he's awake and alert and in good spirits.
15: You're doing a great job today.
16: Thank you very much.
2: All right. On the Indianapolis Motor Speedway, Danny Sullivan leads Mario Andretti. Lou Palmer is down in the Penske pits and has this update report.
14: Rapid calculation going on right now, but this is the way it would appear. Based on the long caution period, fueling with 30 laps to go, that would be long. But they managed to take five of those caution laps at a slow speed. They could turn it up and get all the way to the end. At least that's the thinking. That's what seems right. He has made his last pit stop, but we're putting it close, and how much boost they use between now and the end will make a difference.
2: The question mark now, Danny Sullivan, can he win his first Indianapolis 500? He is well out in front of Andretti. Well out in front is a 1.8-second lead. Andretti trying to chase him down, but we've already reported around this circuit that Andretti has handling problems. Gordon Johncock, Roger Ward, perhaps you both might want to comment. Andretti appears to have these handling problems. Sullivan, relatively new to Indianapolis. Andretti, 20 years of history. Can Andretti do anything with the skill that he's acquired over those 20 years to catch Danny Sullivan?
11: Well, Paul, I doubt it very much. You know, if his car's not working properly, it doesn't make any difference how good a driver you are. You've got to have a car. You've got to have a whole team to be able to run fast and to be able to win here. And if they didn't correct it in that last time when the wreck was, when they had a lot of time, I doubt very much if they'll be able to correct it now.
2: Roger Ward.
17: Well, it looks to me like that Mario may have made some correction, and it's conceivable that Sullivan's car is not performing quite as well as it did before because he's having a little trouble lapping a car that's in front of him, and Mario is now moving in on him. So it's certainly going to come down to the wire. We'll just have to wait and see.
2: All right, let's watch as Mario Andretti now closes down Larry Henry.
8: He does somewhat, but he's got his son Michael Andretti right in front of him as he goes through turn number three, and Andretti now has about 10 car lengths to catch Danny Sullivan.
10: Last lap it was 1.09 seconds. This time it's about 1.15 second interval. But the reason was because Michael Andretti was between the leader and Mario.
2: So Mario Andretti now comes around his son Michael, continues his chase of Danny Sullivan, Ronnie.
7: And you are right, he does get around his son, and he's over, what's about 1 second still as they head into turn one.
3: And coming into two here, there's Danny Sullivan flashing by Mario Andretti, about 10-15 car lengths behind him now, up the backstretch toward Larry Henry.
8: Danny Sullivan's car all day through turn three has been right on the line, just like you would like to have it go through here. A nice, quick groove through. Now he's getting some of the wheels below the line. He may be starting to have a push problem in that number five Miller American March.
6: Well, the last time he was by here in turn four, he went well below the white and yellow line, and I thought maybe that was an indication of a push problem, but it could be that that car is just able to run everywhere on the racetrack.
2: Danny Sullivan leads the Indianapolis 500 as we pause 10 seconds for station identification. We're back live at the Indianapolis Motor Speedway. Danny Sullivan is in the second turn, working his 186th lap of the Indianapolis 500-mile race. Donald Davidson.
5: You just raised an interesting point. Should Danny Sullivan win, when was the last time somebody spun and won the race? I don't think it's ever happened. But certainly Roberto Guerrero had plenty of adventures on the way to second place last year. He ran over Danny Sullivan's wheel and then also spun later trying to lap Bobby Rahal and still ended up second. Incidentally, he's running third right now.
2: The rundown at lap 180, John DeCamp.
4: 14 cars running, Paul. And the leader is car 5, Danny Sullivan. Second spot, car 3, Mario Andretti. Third spot, car 9, Roberto Guerrero. Fourth place, car 40, Emerson Fittipaldi. In fifth place, car 11, Al Unser Sr. Sixth place, 21, Johnny Rutherford. Seventh place, 61, Ari Lewandijk. Eighth place, 76, Johnny Parsons. Ninth place, 99, Michael Andretti. In 10th spot, car 98, Ed Pym. In 11th spot, car 33, Howdy Holmes. 12th, car number 12, Bill Whittington. In 13th, car 18, Kevin Cogan. And in 14th, car 29, Derek Daly.
2: Danny Sullivan leads the Indianapolis 500-mile race, working on lap 187 now as the interval begins to lengthen out between Danny Sullivan and Mario Andretti. Now the separation, 3.6 seconds. The question has been one of fuel. Let's put that question aside totally now as we check through the pit area. First, Lou Palmer down at Danny Sullivan's pit has been tracking there and reports, Lou, that everything should be okay.
14: Yeah, the general information is, and I have now made my way up to Victory Lane, and there's every indication this will be Danny Sullivan's pit in another 13 laps, that they have enough fuel. They didn't really want to pick it up with 30 laps to go, but the yellow light came. The yellow light stayed on. That allowed them to keep fuel consumption down. When the yellow light came back on, they did some rapid calculation. Best guess, and it can't be more than that, they are within a lap of knowing that they can go all the way and at speed, Paul.
2: Let's go to the second turn now. We have a report. Emerson Fittipaldi may be losing an engine. Howdy.
3: We watch him as he goes by here, and there is something coming out of the back of the car, but it's not blue smoke like when you're losing an engine. And it seems to be sporadic, and it should be pulling up into the view of Larry Henry now.
8: We can see something white coming from the back of Emerson Fittipaldi's car. Maybe it may be some liquid coming off that car. He's down below the yellow line, checking his mirrors, making sure he's out of traffic right now, but it looks like Fittipaldi's day may be over so close to the end.
2: Emerson Fittipaldi, who was running in fourth place, now displaying something at the car, the back of the car, vapor fumes as he pulls onto the pit road. Chuck Marlowe, he'll be coming toward you. We were about to ask you whether or not he had enough fuel to make it to the end of the race, but that is certainly not the problem now. Let's go down to the pits, Chuck Marlowe.
13: Well, the answer to that question was yes, he did have enough fuel. During that yellow, I asked his crew chief, and he says, yes, there is enough fuel. They showed him a 202 the last time he went by, but the engine, as you've already found out, was smoking, and here's Emerson. He's pulling in. They're just giving him a motion on sign. He's right in front of us. Let's see what he's going to do. And they just motion to him. They say, go on, take your chances. Apparently, Emerson says, yeah, they're looking at the back of the car now. And it is. There is heavy oil. There's something has let go, and he is oiled down the pit right in front of us, right past the USAC stable.
2: So Emerson Fittipaldi now stopped in the pits. The day appears done for Emerson. Let's go a little further north in the pit area. In Roberto Guerrero's pits, Bob Forbes.
15: Paul, we're here in the Guerrero pits. I was trying to get to Phil Casey. He's very busy. One of the crew members, I asked, do you have enough fuel? And he just shrugged his shoulders and said, I don't know, but Phil would know. But I can't get his attention right now. He's in third place.
2: Thank you, Bob Forbes. And Mario Andretti's pit, Jerry Baker is there.
9: This Beatrice Lola crew, Paul, has just been as smooth as silk all day long. Nothing extensive pit stop time. I talked to one of the members of the pit crew just moments ago, and I posed that same question, and the answer came back, well, probably so. I think that pretty well sums it up.
2: You certainly can get the impression, the way we're handling this, that Danny Sullivan is well out in front, 5.2 seconds at the Indianapolis 500, working his 192nd lap, eight laps to go. John DeCamp, the rundown at 190.
4: At 190, the lead car was five, Danny Sullivan, second, car number three, Mario Andretti in third, number nine, Roberto Guerrero in fourth, car 11, Al Unser Sr. in fifth, car 21, Johnny Rutherford in sixth, car 40, Emerson Fittipaldi in seventh, number 61, Harry Lewandyke in eighth, number 99, Michael Andretti in ninth, 76, Johnny Parsons.
2: Let's go to turn three. Let's go to turn three.
8: We've got a car up into the wall in turn number three, sliding down the short chute, now coming to rest up in the north short chute. It's a white car, hit high coming out of turn three. We can see the wall marks there, right all the way down and over towards turn four.
6: Well, the car is in the short chute between turns three and four. The driver involved is Bill Whittington. He had heavy contact with the turn three wall, and the car is now stalled between turns three and four. The rescue crews are there. It's Bill Whittington in car number 12.
2: So we have the yellow light on again at the Indianapolis Motor Speedway on the 192nd lap with Danny Sullivan in the lead. Now, will they be able to get this track clean in the next eight laps? That certainly will give Mario Andretti a chance to close up while we consider that. Let's go to John DeCamp.
4: Paul, I'd gotten to the 10th position when you shouted me down. Number car number 98 in 10th, Ed Fimmon in 11th. Car number 33, Howdy Holmes, and that's it.
2: Now, stay tuned for the greatest spectacle in racing. We're back live at the Indianapolis Motor Speedway. Bill Whittington involved in an accident against the wall. He walked to the ambulance after they got him out of the car. But now, 194 laps are complete. Donald Davidson, there is a question whether or not this race will finish under the yellow flag.
5: It has never finished under the yellow. The one notable exception to that would be yes and no in 1967. When as A.J. Foyt was coming around the north chute, approximately the third turn, there was an accident on the main straightaway involving Chuck Hulls, Carl Williams, and Bobby Grimm, a couple of other cars. And A.J. Foyt picked his way through the debris and came down the straightaway, actually gearing up to come down and take the checkered flag. And it ended up that the race was given the checker and the red at the same time so that nobody else could complete. But as far as finishing behind the pace car and under the yellow, that has never happened.
2: Average speed of the race at 190 laps, 154.9 miles an hour. So it appears that both Mark Donahue's record at 190 is still intact, and Rick Mears' record at 200 laps or 500 miles is going to be safe as well. 194 laps are now complete. But will they get the accident in the north end cleaned up before the 200th lap? Let's go first to Larry Henry.
8: Right now, they have picked up some of the pieces of the car that was left in the apex of turn number three. They're moving down to the main body of the car, which is in the north short chute. They have the wrecker already there. It's hooking onto the car now. There are three emergency vehicles around that RC Aero racing car. And I would assume they are going to get it out of there pronto. There are about 20 people there to help pick up all the debris there and put down the quick dry on the track. Bob Jenkins and four may have a better view from the Northwest Vista.
6: Well, it looks like that they are. In fact, as we speak, the car is being pulled from the racetrack on the back of the wrecker. Now the matter of cleaning up continues, and they're putting some oil dry up against the wall there in the north short chute, but they are working feverishly, and it appears to me that they are going to get the racetrack cleaned up in time for us to go green. We certainly hope so.
2: Danny Sullivan is working his 196th lap. Little over four laps to the end of the Indianapolis 500, a little over 11 miles now. Gordon Johncock, in 1973, you won this race on a rain-shortened event, 333-some-odd miles. If Sullivan would finish under the yellow, will that be a taint against his victory? Were you concerned with that?
11: No, I don't think so, Paul. You know, he's deserved it. He's run up in the lead all day. He's been a fast car. I think the only thing that would really bother a driver is if it was rain shortened or something like that. In my situation, I ran up front also most of the day. But if the leaders were to pit and then the yellow came out and you were to finish that way, like if you were running back seventh or eighth or ninth and leaders had all pitted, then I think it would kind of bother you. But in the situation with Danny right now, he certainly earned it. He's ran up front all day or the last part of the race especially, and he's been quick, so he deserves it.
2: And maybe the first leader in history to spin while trying to take over the lead, recover it, and go on to win an Indianapolis 500. But it is not over yet. In the north turn, Bob Jenkins, are they getting it cleared?
6: They sure are, and they have done an absolutely excellent job of clearing the racetrack. The car is off the track, and now all of the safety vehicles are just pulling back into position. It looks like we could go green the next lap, or maybe two, but it's certain to be a green flag situation at the end of the race.
2: Well, Danny Sullivan, as the leader of the race, is now working the 197th lap of 200. It is Sullivan in front. Andretti is second. Roberto Guerrero will be in third as they come back. Al Unser will be in fourth, one lap behind the leader. Johnny Rutherford in fifth, one lap behind the leader. Ari Lewandowski, two laps behind the leader in sixth. Johnny Parsons, three laps behind the leader in seventh. So that's the lineup as they come to the green flag, should we have a green flag.
11: Also, Paul, Danny's going to have a big advantage, too. He's leading out in front, and he has two slower cars between him and Mario, so he'll be able to get a run coming off the corner, and Mario probably won't unless he passes the cars illegally.
2: Seven yellow flags during this running of the Indianapolis 500. It appears that our seventh is about to come to an end. Larry Henry.
8: Right now, the pace car lights are off. The pace car in four. Danny Sullivan's leading. Michael Andretti's going to clear room so Dad can get by to give a shot at Danny Sullivan. It's going to be a shootout right down to the end. They're in four, heading to the green.
6: Here they come. The green flag flies, and the race is on once again. Mario goes inside, passes his son, and now sets his sights on Danny Sullivan.
2: The crowd jumps to their feet as Danny Sullivan across the line. Mario Andretti with one car between him and Danny Sullivan. Andretti in second place as they stream through the first turn and head for turn two. Howdy Bell.
18: And we have our eyes on them as they approach directly right toward us. There goes Danny Sullivan with Mario Andretti trying to get by Howdy Holmes, and he's going to get by him on the backstretch as the leader goes to turn three.
8: Danny Sullivan's already built up about a 25-car length advantage on Mario Andretti, but Andretti now has clear track in front of him. The question, can the Lola handle well enough to catch Danny Sullivan?
6: Clear sailing between the first and second positions. There goes Sullivan. Here comes Mario Andretti, and we've got only two more laps to go.
2: Danny Sullivan in the Miller American March across the line, now working on his 198th lap. Danny Sullivan being chased down by Andretti. Ron Carroll.
7: We're going to keep our eyes on Mario Andretti, see how he gets through that turn. He keeps it above the white line. They're in turn two. Howdy Bell.
18: Sullivan flashes by Andretti about 3 seconds behind, I would say, at this point. And he's got his sights set on him up that backstretch. Larry.
8: You know Mario Andretti has it all the way to the floorboard. He's using every bit of racing knowledge he has learned throughout his career to try to catch Danny Sullivan. But Sullivan is pulling away from Andretti.
6: The bad racing luck that Mario has had since 1969, it looks like, is going to continue. Sullivan with a solid lead as we head for the white flag.
2: 2.5 miles to go for the Miller American March, and Danny Sullivan as he is going to victory.
7: And there's Danny Sullivan in the first turn, the 35-year-old driver from Louisville, Kentucky. Take it away, Howdy Bell.
18: He's heading right toward me now. Two wheels below the yellow line, flashes by as he has increased his lead over Mario. And Danny looks like he's on his way to the checkered flag, but first he passes turn three.
8: About half a lap to go. Roger Penske is going to win back-to-back Indianapolis 500s. Last year, Rick Mears. This year, Danny Sullivan in the Miller American March. He's in turn four.
6: The crowd is on his feet cheering for Danny Sullivan. He comes off of corner number four to call the winner. Here's a voice of the 500, Paul Page.
2: The Indianapolis 500 has a new champion as Danny Sullivan has won the 69th Indianapolis 500 in the Miller American March. The man from Louisville, the winner of the 500, Mario Andretti in second place and Roberto Guerrero across the line in third place. But it's Danny Sullivan that has won the 500 and Roger Penske's team for the second year in a row has won the Indianapolis 500 as well. Danny Sullivan, who has been so skillful in his Indy cars, moved over to Formula One to drive with Ken Tyrrell for a while, and then comes back into the Indy cars again. At the first race of the season, he battled with Mario Andretti. Mario came out the victor here, but at Indianapolis is where it counts for the big money, and Danny Sullivan has proven his worth. Danny Sullivan has won the Indianapolis 500-mile race. Gordon Johncock, Roger Ward. An excellent victory for Danny Sullivan.
11: Well, I think it was. He drove a good, clean race all day. He had one mistake down in the corner when he tried to pass Mario, and he probably got in some bad air there with Mario right tight behind him. But he drove a great race all day long, and he ended up in victory circle, and that's what definitely counts. Roger?
2: Now Danny Sullivan pulls into victory lane just below the master control tower at the Indianapolis Motor Speedway, and we go to Lou Palmer.
14: And the Miller American is here. Danny Sullivan has arrived in victory lane. It isn't that far a drive from Louisville, Kentucky, but in terms of a career, this is about as good as you can get it, and Danny Sullivan got here in a real hurry. But he got here with a championship team. Roger Penske, the first in to congratulate him. Roger, with back-to-back wins in this year's in the 500 this year and last. Danny Sullivan only now being unbuckled, the helmet being loosened, and the cheers are inordinate. We are close to the car itself. The ceremonies will begin only when he comes out and forward. And Roger, as we await it, back-to-back 500s, that's something special.
19: Well, we're real happy. Danny did a super job, and it's a credit to Derek Walker and Chuck Sprague and the whole crew. They just did a super job all day.
14: Quite a guy. And the hats are going on now. It is Goodyear first to acknowledge the Miller American sponsorship will be noted as well. And Danny Sullivan coming up and out of the cockpit after a long and hot ride is a most happy fellow. The big hug first is from Roger. The wreath goes across. The crew is elated. And we have, I think, a glass of milk for a thirsty fellow, a Miller as well. We'll get one, then the other, and then a few words from Danny Sullivan. There it is. It's Miller time. Danny Sullivan, congratulations. Some ride. First you spin, then you win. Welcome home.
20: Oh, I tell you, you couldn't have had much more exciting. Mom!
14: Who is that lady?
20: That's my mother.
14: Ah, some son, Mom.
21: Dad!
14: So how did the day go from beginning to end? Here's another lovely lady, Danny Sullivan. Brings style to victory lane, spinning, winning, and the bachelor from Louisville. More handshakes, Couture. Tell me about the ride now, Danny. You had a good month. You didn't start at the front of the field, but you started solidly and kept it going all day. You weren't catchable at the end, it appears.
20: Well, we just had it all hooked up. It worked out to our policy, what we planned to do. These guys were great. All the Miller people were fantastic. These guys, we had a little problems early on. We thought we got ourselves behind the eight ball. Then we caught up. Old Derek Walker did some tricky pit work, and we got back into the hunt. The next thing you knew, we were leading, and then they couldn't get rid of us.
14: Is there a way to describe how you felt in the spin? Did you know it was recoverable, or were you gone and then back in and let's go?
20: Let me tell you, I was just holding on. I thought that was everything. And when it just turned around and we went in the right direction, I just put it in the gear and took off. I thought when I spun, I thought there was only 12 laps left. I'd read the board wrong, and I thought I better get in front of Mario quick. I didn't realize there was so much.
14: Well, congratulations again. Anything to add?
20: No, just thank everybody at Penske. They did, not just my crew, but everybody. They did a tremendous job. And all the people at Miller, because it's Miller time.
14: Danny Sullivan, the winner of this year's 500 in the number 5 Miller American.
2: This is Paul Page. We are back live at the Indianapolis Motor Speedway, and a party continues in victory lane here as Danny Sullivan throws his cap up to the crowd waiting above. He has won the Indianapolis 500. It is indeed his day to celebrate. Chuck Sprague, the crew chief, and the crew stand around the car. The colors red and white dominate Victory Lane today. The beautiful silver BorgWarner trophy sits on the back of the car, and for a year, it belongs to Danny Sullivan. Second place was Mario Andretti. Jerry Baker is very close by, Mario. Jerry, how close are we to being able to speak with him?
9: We're just a couple of minutes away. Of course, the microphones have come from everywhere. Give me about another minute, Paul, and I think we can probably sleep right in here and get Mario's comments.
2: All right. The fourth place finisher unofficially at the moment, Al Unser. He is with Chuck Marlowe.
0: Al, it was not an unpretentious race for you. You just did an excellent job, Mark. Congratulations for fourth place.
21: Well, thank you. We tried hard all day, and everything just didn't fall into place. The Hertz car performed as well as could be expected all day. We had our ups and downs, but I'm glad we finished.
0: Yeah, Al, I saw many of the car owners and the crews out there flashing loose signs to their drivers. Was that true with you today?
21: I never got loose. I pushed all day.
0: Did you really?
21: Yep. I was just the opposite.
0: Okay. Well, again, congratulations. I know a very steady race, and you're a true champion. Better luck next year.
21: Thank you.
2: Now let's go to the other end of the pits where the second-place finisher, Mario Andretti, is with Jerry Baker.
9: Mario was already holding court here, Paul, and I will sneak in and ask him the question. We had reports, Mario, reporters out on the track, that you appear to be having some handling problems. Was that indeed the case today?
22: Well, it's no particular problem. I was wiggling around quite a bit. I think my car was affected by traffic considerably, and I ran as hard as I could, however. There was no real basic problem with it. We just flat got smoked today, that's all.
9: A lot of times drivers will say, if I had a few more laps, I could have caught him. Would that have been the case today with Danny Sullivan?
22: Not the way he was running. I wasn't gaining on him.
9: Well, congratulations for a second-place finish anyway. You don't seem like you're that particularly excited about it, but perhaps a trip back to Victory Lane next year.
22: I hope so.
9: Hope so, too. Mario Andretti, Paul.
2: Mario Andretti. Bobby Guerrero, Roberto Guerrero, Bobby G, we call him, finishing in third place. Bob Forbes is with him.
15: We have Roberto. He's talking with some of the newspaper people. Roberto, I know if you had to change positions from last year, you were rather gone up one than down one, but you still have to be awfully happy.
23: Yeah, we're very happy, you know. At third place in Indianapolis, you can't be sad, you know, obviously. It would have been nice to be in first, but we'll just have to wait until next year.
15: Well, tell us about your car. Was it handling well?
23: Well, we had ups and downs during the race, you know, and the car was handling very well when I was on my own, but it just wasn't working that good when I was in traffic, so that just made it very difficult to overtake people.
15: How do you compare running this race this year as to the one you ran last year when you were a rookie?
23: Well, it was... last year we had a lot more mishaps along the way. You know, I had the spin and we had just so many things go wrong. This time it was just very smooth. You know, everything worked out pretty good and we didn't have any misfortunes at all.
15: This is the second year I've had to talk with you after you finish. Maybe we'll do it next year and maybe it'll be Lou Palmer talking to you.
23: Well, I hope so. I hope we can just, you know, move up to the first spot next year.
15: Well, congratulations and best of luck and continued success, Roberto.
23: Thank you very much.
2: Roberto Guerrero, the fifth-place finisher, Johnny Rutherford, this moment with Sally Larvick.
24: Great.
12: Nobody does it better than JR moving up in the pack from 30th to 5th. You must be pretty pleased.
25: Well, yes. Obviously, that's not bad, but I don't like to settle for anything less than a number one. So we've got our team going together, and things are coming along. Next year we'll be back here, and of course that's the age-old saying, next year.
12: Next year. How did the car handle, John?
25: Well, it was good. We had some problems in the middle part of the race with some handling. The tires went off a bit. The staggers were a little wrong and hard to catch up with, and the track changed. So all in all, we can't complain. The car did a good job. The tires did a good job, and of course, the Vermont American March was right in there.
12: There was some talk before the race about turbulence on the track. Did you notice it? Did you feel it?
25: It was pretty bad, yes. In fact, I think it caused a couple of incidences here. You get real close to somebody, and you really don't know where it's going to go. And when it gets late in the race, the track's a little bit slippery, and I'm sure that caused a couple of them. So it's something we're going to have to look at. It's always been here, but it was pretty bad today.
12: Congratulations, Johnny, finishing fifth. Nobody does it better than you.
25: Thank you, and I want to say hello to everybody in Fort Worth. We're back.
12: You certainly are, Paul.
2: The seventh place finisher at the Indianapolis 500, Johnny Parsons Jr. with Chuck Marlowe.
0: Well, JR, another JR, we just got through talking to Johnny Rutherford just a moment ago, but Johnny Parsons JR Jr., and what a tremendous job you've done. John, I know it was a frustrating month for you, and you not only put her in the field, but you finished seventh. You just ran a magnificent race, and we have to hear your words now.
1: Well, thanks, Chuck. I appreciate it. I appreciate Canadian Tire for the opportunity. The car, we expected a little handling difficulty, and it wasn't really too bad. It's unfortunate that I ran out of fuel that one time, but, you know, that's the way it goes. The guys worked hard. They're a good professional organization, and Canada really stands to be proud of this racing team. And, it's a good representation of the country, and I'm proud to be part of it.
0: What was the track consistent at all today? Just a quick answer from you.
1: Yes, it wasn't too bad at all.
0: Okay, John, thank you very much. Congratulations. Hope you get a ride soon next year.
1: All right, Chuck, thank you.
2: Gordon Johncock, your opinion of the 69th running of the 500.
3: Well, Paul, I thought it was a great race. You know, at first there, I thought the first 100 laps went by. We weren't going to have any incidents at all, that it was going to be a very clean race. And then a few of the guys started making mistakes and got into the wall. But very fortunately, nobody got hurt. And by the looks of some of the accidents, that the cars are really going to hold up much better than they did in the past years. It looks like that new nose cone and adding the length on the car and putting the new bulkhead in there is going to really hold up, because a couple of them look like they hit pretty hard head on. But I thought it was a great race, especially down towards the end. And everybody done a great job. The track looked like it stayed in great shape today, and all the firemen and everybody, I think, just done a tremendous job today.
2: Well, Gordon Johncock, on your headset you have three stripes that indicate a rookie here in the 500-mile race booth. You may now take those rookie stripes off of your headset.
3: Well, thank you, Paul.
2: It's been a pleasure. We appreciate you coming here, and we thank STP for giving you a hand and joining us here in the booth today.
3: Well, certainly, you know, and myself, I owe a lot to the fans here. There's all what made it possible for me to have a successful 20 years here at the Indianapolis Motor Speedway. STP, Patrick Racing, and especially, like I say, all the great fans.
2: Great driver, great man, Gordon Johncock. As we continue to try and meet the top 10 in the Indianapolis 500, let's go to Jerry Baker.
9: I have the sixth place finisher alongside Ari Leyendijk, and I'm always interested to get the initial reactions of rookies here at the Indianapolis Motor Speedway. You've run your 500 miles. What are your reaction?
10: Well, a little bit without words, I'm really happy that it went so well. And I was keeping track of the other rookies during the race, seeing where they were at, and because I was racing them a few times, but I didn't know if they were a lap behind or whatever. So that was on my mind all the time, you know, for that Rookie of the Year award. And well, the car just ran beautiful all day, and crew just did a fantastic job. We had some push on several occasions, but changing tires helped that. And was it without the crew, you know, we couldn't have done it. They did a fantastic job all month. And, of course, without the sponsors, Profimi Veel and Dutch Treats, who came along for this race, and also Scott Ladd Foods, together with Sport Magazine, they sponsored us for this race. And I'm glad that we well, gave them a good result. You know, they were expecting something, and we gave it to them, and I'm really happy with that.
9: You have listeners on our broadcast now all over the world. I'm sure they're delighted that you're safe home and finished in the top 10, and I can't believe that maybe that Rookie of the Year award is just the next step of this career of yours.
10: Well, I hope they're going to give it to me. I'm sure they will. But, well, I hope that this is just the beginning. I learned a lot today.
9: Congratulations on a marvelous race. You learned it today. We'll bring it back next year and do it again then.
10: Oh, yeah, we're going to be back next year.
9: All right, congratulations again. All right.
10: Thank you.
9: Ari Leyendijk, Paul, he's very happy. He's already got his sights set on that Rookie of the Year award. I can't see anybody else in line for that myself.
2: Well, the 10th place finisher in this race is Howdy Holmes, who was involved in that one accident, or at least very close to it. He's now with Bob Forbes.
16: Howdy Holmes is sitting on the wall talking to John Forsythe, the Forsythe Racing team manager. And Howdy, how was it out there today?
17: I don't know. I'd rather be in Danny Sullivan's position than right here.
16: You were talking to us on the qualification day. You said it was a white knuckler the way this car was handling. How did it handle out there during the race?
17: I actually started off at handling. It didn't handle very well at all. But after the second stop, we got it dialed in pretty well. We were running with Danny and Mario and... I guess that was about it, you know, for two gas stops. And then we had an encounter with
16: Danny Sullivan.
17: No, Rich Vogler.
16: Oh,
17: he tried to pass in the grass and ended up in the wall.
16: Okay, congratulations, Howdy.
17: Thank you very much.
2: Michael Andretti finished the Indianapolis 500 in eighth place. He's with Chuck Marlowe. Chuck?
0: Well, Paul Michael's walking back down toward the tower right now. Michael, just about all we can say to you, it was a very hot day out there. You drove a marvelous race.
4: Thank you very much. It was a long race. Car worked really well. It just wasn't very quick down a straightaway, so whenever I was in traffic, I couldn't pass anybody, so that was my biggest problem.
0: We saw right at the last on the yellow when they were getting ready to go green again, you moved out a little bit. It looked as if you were trying to give your dad room to run after Danny.
4: Well, I wanted to give him a little room. I hoped that he could catch him, but I guess he came up a little short.
0: Michael, the best to you. Continue the rest of the way. Good fortunes on the card circuit. We'll see you next year.
4: Thank you.
2: And unofficially, Ed Pym finishes in ninth place. He's with Sally Larvik.
12: Ed Pym, another rookie. Feel pretty good about where you finished, Ed?
5: Excuse me, I can't hear.
12: Sorry, feel pretty good about where you finished as a rookie in this race.
5: Yeah, we feel pretty good. You know, had a couple of lucky breaks. It would have been a little bit higher. I had a flat tire towards the end of the race. You know, it started to go down, so I brought that in. It was under the green. We must have lost a lap.

0: For 50 laps, 18 lead changes between five different drivers. Bill Whittington is now reported in good condition after that accident in the closing laps of the race. He does have chest pain, and he will be sent to Methodist Hospital for x-rays. John DeCamp, the rundown now unofficially.
1: Paul, unofficially, the winner, Danny Sullivan, car number 5. In second spot, car number 3, Mario Andretti. In third place, number 9, Roberto Guerrero. In fourth place, 11, Al Unser Sr. In fifth place, car 21, Johnny Rutherford. In sixth place, car 61, Ari Leyendyke. In seventh place, car 76, Johnny Parsons. In eighth spot, car number 99, Michael Andretti. In ninth, car 98, Ed Pym. In tenth, car 33, Howdy Holmes. In 11th, car 18, Kevin Cogan. In 12th, car number 29, Derek Daly. In 13th spot, car 40, Emerson Fittipaldi. In 14th spot, car 12, Bill Whittington. 15th spot, number 43, John Paul Jr. 16th place, car 34, Jim Crawford. In 17th, car 25, Danny Ongais. In 18th, car 23, Raul Boisel. In 19th, car 7, Jeff Brabham. In 20th, car 2, Tom Sneva. 21st, car 1, Rick Mears. 22nd, number 84, Chip Ganassi. 23rd, car 60, Rick Vogler. In 24th spot, car number 20, Don Whittington. In 25th spot, car 30, Al Unser Jr. In 26th place, car number 22, Dick Simon. 27th, car number 10, Bobby Rahal. 28th, number 14, A.J. Foyt. 29th, number 97, Tony Bettenhausen. 30th, 37, Scott Brayton. 31st, 55, Jose Legarza. 32nd spot, 44, George Snyder. In 33rd place, car number 6, Pancho Carter. Paul?
0: John DeCamp, thank you for keeping track of all the drivers for our chart keepers across the nation and around the world today. The average speed of this race, 152.982 miles an hour. Not a record, but good enough for Danny Sullivan.
2: And for Roger Penske, his fifth win. He won in 72 with Mark Donahue, in 79 with Rick Mears, 81 with Bobby Unser, 84 with Rick Mears, and now 85 with Danny Sullivan. Sullivan was only in his third start. That's the fewest number for a winner since Rick Mears won in his second start in 1979. Mario Andretti, runner-up again. Roberto Guerrero, an unbelievable record here. Two starts, second and third. Al Unser, fourth. The ninth time that he's finished in the top four. And Johnny Rutherford, fifth in his 21st start. And Howdy Holmes, in 10th, taking the checkered flag, a perfect record. He has been here in 5 races. He has taken the checkered flag every time. Danny Sullivan, his fastest lap, the 199th lap, turned on the electric eye at 204.406.
0: So the Indianapolis 500 for the 69th time is now complete. The grandstands begin to empty. Danny Sullivan and many other drivers begin to celebrate. The crowd begins to stream out of this Indianapolis Motor Speedway. The scream of the racing engine is now silent, and these microphones that recorded the history of the 69th 500-mile race now hear the weary footsteps of the almost 500,000 fans that depart this historic track. They join with you in wishing congratulations to Danny Sullivan, winner of the 1985 500. He and his team mastered the secret. They climbed to the summit of the sport. For the Penske team, the day ends with joy and riches. For others who came here at the beginning of May with a promise of a dream to live, there are now days ahead of painful recovery from injuries, though thankfully none have been serious today. At the beginning of the month, we began. The fastest 33 qualified, but only Danny Sullivan will see his likeness etched for the first time on the BorgWarner Trophy. The once-a-year meeting is now over. But already, plans are underway. Plans for the return. The crews are thinking of new ways for a faster car. And drivers dream of the promise held by the 70th 500 1 year from now on May 25th, 1986. As we leave, we remind you and Danny Sullivan of the words once written by Theodore Roosevelt. The credit belongs to the man who is actually in the arena, whose face is marred by dust and sweat and blood, who strives valiantly, who errs and comes short again and again, who knows the great enthusiasms, the great devotions, and spends himself in a worthy cause, who, at best, knows in the end the triumph of high achievement, and who, at the worst, if he fails, at least fails while daring greatly, so that his place shall never be with those cold and timid souls who know neither victory nor defeat. The Indianapolis 500-mile broadcast has been brought to you by Budweiser. For all you do, this Bud's for you. And by Penn

0: 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Our production staff, Paul Bender, Paul Dennehy, Mark Edwards is production assistants. Tom Soller, Norm Birnbaum, the station coordinator is Gloria Novotny. The technical director, Tom Alibrandi, assisted by John Royer. The network director is Russ Arnold. May 25th, 1986, the 500 will celebrate its anniversary and its 70th race as the American racing heritage continues. We hope you will join us then. This is Paul Page. We leave you now with some hesitation, saying good morning, good afternoon, or good night, depending on where in the world you are. We are at the world's greatest race course, the Indianapolis Motor Speedway. Until next year, Godspeed. 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
2: This is Kings of Speed. Glimpses of the Indianapolis 500, past and present. I'm Paul Page. Car owner Andy Granatelli had been trying to win the Indianapolis 500 for years. In 1969, he entered 11 cars. But due to structural failures, he ended up with one backup car. Mario Andretti was the driver. He came home number one.
3: Well, all I can say, our prayers and a lot of our friends' prayers were answered finally today. The car just ran perfectly. We had a little problem with heating at first, but I just paced myself as much as I could, and it paid off, I guess.
2: Mario Andretti went on to become a world driving champion. For Granatelli, it was...
4: fantastic. Now I am Mr. 500. It was fantastic. What a driver.
2: Mario Andretti, winner in 1969. Stay tuned for more of those moments that have made the Indianapolis 500 the greatest spectacle in racing.
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0: 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By Miller Lite, the ultimate light beer, and the official beer sponsor of the greatest spectacle in racing. By Chevy, an American revolution. And by Jim Beam, the official spirit of the Indianapolis 500. 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
1: May 25th, 2008, the day that open wheel racing comes to the Indianapolis Motor Speedway as one. After 30 years of strife and separation, unification brings all of this country's top race teams together under the banner of the Indy Racing League and the IndyCar Series. Good morning, good afternoon, and good evening, wherever in the world you might be. We are coming to you from the corner of 16th and Georgetown in Speedway, Indiana, the home of the world's greatest race course, the Indianapolis Motor Speedway. Today, drivers representing 10 different countries and 6 different continents have gathered for this annual celebration of speed. We're counting down to the start of the 92nd Indianapolis 500-mile race. There is a level of excitement and anticipation here this morning, or rather now early this afternoon at the Indianapolis Motor Speedway, that is almost unexplainable. Welcome back to the world's greatest race course. Mike King and the entire IMS Radio Network crew are coming to you from 104 feet above the legendary Yard of Bricks here, overlooking the front straight from our perch in the Bombardier Learjet Pagoda, and we are anticipating a great day here at the Indianapolis Motor Speedway. Weather-wise, well, it looks like Mother Nature is going to smile on us here today, as right now there is no chance of rain, at least at this point, interrupting today's 500-mile race. The young woman that will be dropping the green flag today, well, she just wrapped up a big event of her own as she won the Dancing with the Stars competition. Jake Query, you're standing by with Christy Yamaguchi.
2: She has an Olympic medal. She has 2 world championships and the aforementioned Dancing with the Stars title. Christy Yamaguchi, how does waving the green flag for this awesome event rank with those? Welcome to Indianapolis.
3: Hi, thank you. Oh, it definitely ranks in the top 5 for sure. I mean, this is incredible, and to be the first woman to do it is certainly an honor.
2: Have you been here before, and if not, what are your impressions of the Speedway?
3: This is my first time here at Indy, and I am so blown away. I've never seen a spectacle like this with so many fans in one place. The electricity is just, I mean, you can feel it. It's amazing.
2: If it makes you feel any better, last year Peyton Manning dropped the flag at the beginning.
3: He did not, did he?
2: I know, I'm just kidding, but I wanted to make you feel better. Christy Yamaguchi, enjoy the day. Best of luck waving the green flag.
3: Thank you very much.
2: She will start the field of 33, Christy Yamaguchi.
1: The 33 cars have been gridded on the front straight. An amazing array of color. We'll be telling you about all of the starters in today's race, and of course be hearing from many of the drivers considered to be favorites in the 92nd Indy 500 in a matter of minutes. Donald Davison, the historian at the Indianapolis Motor Speedway. Donald, Christy Yamaguchi said it best. The electricity is palpable. You can feel it. There is a difference with the 92nd Indy 500, maybe something we haven't felt here for a few years. Good morning, or good afternoon to you.
4: Good afternoon, Mike. Thank you once again. And as you pointed out this morning, just a few minutes ago, that the gates opened at 6 o'clock and it was closed to the infield for traffic to come in at 6:31.
1: Yep.
4: All right, a few of the things that we'll be watching for today. We have an all-British Empire front row. We've got a Kiwi, a Limey, and an Aussie.
1: How
4: we've never never had a driver from New Zealand on the front row. We've never had a driver from Australia on the front row. Now we have one of each. 13 Americans, but only 2 in the front 2 rows. We have 7 Brazilians. We have 3 ladies in the race. That's for the second consecutive year. 11 rookies. We have 3 second-generation drivers, Marco Andretti, Buddy Lazier, and Graham Rahal. Graham Rahal, at 19 years old, he's 6'2.5". Is he the tallest driver in the race? No, he's not even the tallest driver on the team. At 6'2.5", he's the shortest driver on the team. Brit Justin Wilson is 6'3.5". Couple more stats. There are 5 drivers with 3 starts or more that have an average finishing position in single digits. The best is Danica Patrick with a 6.66 average with a fourth and 2/8. And then finally, this is a real surprise. Of all the drivers who have run here now, 721, the driver who ranks 10th in all-time laps completed is Buddy Lazier with 2,471. He has more than Cliff Brashear, who was the all-time king for years. By comparison, Davey Hamilton has 1,311, which is 1,100 laps less. Buddy today, if he completes 141 laps, he will pass Bobby Unser for 9th. And if he can get 183 laps, he will pass Michael Andretti for 8th.
1: How about that?
4: A real sleeper.
1: We'll be keeping our eye on Buddy Lazier for sure. He was the final qualifier. He won that $50,000 Firestone final qualifier award on bump day, a thrilling bump day it turned out to be. We told you that Christy Yamaguchi, the Olympic skating champion, will be throwing the green flag today to start today's 92nd Indianapolis 500-mile race. A couple of very special visitors here to the track today, KO, will be handing over the green flag to Christy Yamaguchi. You've got them downstairs.
5: Well, Mike, these are some real true life heroes here. They are members of the School Safety Patrol Lifesaver Program, which means they saved the life of one of their fellow classmates, and they're here today, and we're honored to have them. I have Nicole Epstein from Maryland, and Nicole, are you excited being here?
6: Hi.
5: Are you excited being here today?
6: Yes, very.
5: Is this the first time you've been to the 500?
6: Yes, definitely. First time.
5: Okay, and we've got Clarissa Saranda, who is from Virginia, and are you excited to be in here today?
7: Totally.
5: Have you ever been to the 500 before?
7: No.
5: Who's your favorite? Who's going to win today?
7: Helio.
5: Who's going to win today?
6: Sarah Fisher.
5: Okay, that's Nicole Epstein, Clarissa Saranda, some true life heroes. Thank you for being here, girls. It's an honor to meet you.
1: Yeah, and our thanks to AAA for having both of those great safety guards here and true lifesavers, as we just heard from Kevin Olson. As we are now just about 1 hour away from the start of the 92nd running of the Indianapolis 500-mile race.
2: Scott Dixon has finished as high as second in this race. He has never started first. He will do so. He has the awesome responsibility of leading the field of 33 into turn one. Scott, when I say it that way, do you think about it and think, man, I've got 32 guys behind me. I better keep it clean.
8: Responsibility. I think that was the word in there. But it's kind of cool. You know, I think it's, you know, we've definitely, you know, led the field around before. It's obviously a lot bigger race and maybe a lot more cars behind you. You just got to make sure you don't spin out and take half the field with you on the first turn. But no, I look forward to it. I think it's going to be it's a special part of the day because you are leading them down, and I just can't wait.
2: You've obviously had a smooth month. You've had a great month thus far. You have a target on your car. Now it's on your back. Is it difficult, and is this the most pressure you have felt at Indy?
8: I keep getting that question, and I think, you know, we do have a little bit of pressure on ourselves just because both cars have been quick, Dan and myself, and, you know, we're sitting 1-2 on the grid, and, you know, we obviously want to do the best we can, so we do have a bit of pressure. But, you know, I think pressure is something that, you know, a lot of it is what you put on yourself. You know, every race that we go into, everybody around us and everybody on the team and Chip and people like that always want you to win, so you have that pressure. And you got to try and treat this race as one of the others. You know, everybody knows it's not, but, you know, I think to deal with the stress and maybe, you know, the jitterbugs and things like that, that's the best way to deal with it.
2: It's got to be nice having a teammate go into that first turn with you. Best of luck in that lap and the other 199 behind it, Scott.
8: Thank you very much.
2: Scott Dixon, the pole sitter for the 92nd Indy 500.
9: Dan Weldon will start in the middle of the front row next to his teammate Scott Dixon in his 6th 500. You won in your third start here. Now that you've been around a little longer and understand what that win meant, does it make you want number two even more than you wanted number one?
10: Well, I definitely think so. I think from winning the Indianapolis 500 in 2005, you hear people talk about how much it changes your life and what it does to you as an individual, and you would think that after that you'd just be satisfied with winning once. I mean, it's such a hard race to win. It's, you know, there's so many variables that can stop you from winning the event, that when you actually win, the feeling and the effort and, you know, that just everything going right, that whole kind of thing coming together and giving you that taste of milk, just makes you a lot more determined to have that same feeling again. You don't want just to win the race once. And it's, you know, for us, it's the biggest and most exciting race in the world. And, you know, it's the one that everybody knows about, the one that everybody respects. And I think certainly from a driving standpoint, if you can win it again and you have the opportunity to do it or the equipment to do it, you're going to do everything in your power to make that happen, because that doesn't always happen to be the case.
9: That's Dan Weldon. He starts second in the 500.
2: Ryan Briscoe had a solid run a year ago, now starts on the outside of row one for Roger Penske. Ryan, first off, just your thoughts here as we head to the 92nd 500.
7: Well, it's getting to crunch time. It's going to be a great race. You know, there are so many competitive cars out there now, and you know, speeds, I think, from team to team are closer than they've ever been. So it's going to be tough. You know, we really got to make sure we do everything right. And, you know, I believe it's definitely a bonus being able to start on the front row. It's a good help. It gets us, you know, hopefully through the first lap, you know, nice and safe and up the front running a good pace with, you know, I've got the two target guys there and Elio and Kanaan, you know, right there as well. And you know, I think from those guys we'll be able to get a good read on how the car's handling, and it's going to be good. So hopefully we've got the right stuff to get the job done.
2: Does driving for the captain create an expectation and a pressure that you've never felt before?
7: I guess kind of. You know, this is really the first time I've been at the Indy 500 where I believe we've really gone into the race with the belief of winning. So it's really exciting for me.
2: We know the sixth car can get to victory lane. Ryan Briscoe, best of luck in trying to pilot there yourself.
7: All right. Thanks very much.
1: Scott Dixon, Dan Weldon, and Ryan Briscoe, those are the drivers that will lead the field to the green flag in today's 92nd running of the Indianapolis 500. Meantime, in the middle of row number two, a lot of eyes, Jake Query, are going to be on Danica Patrick.
2: From the cover of Sports Illustrated, the win in Japan, perhaps the microscope, the spotlight, could not be any brighter or bigger on any driver than Danica Patrick. Danica, a very, very big day for you. Your thoughts, emotions heading into the 92nd 500?
3: I'm not the only one on here. I'm sure that's very nervous and ready to get this thing going. You know, there's just so much build up to this, so there's all that anticipation, and with that comes nerves. So, you know, I think I feel much more comfortable once the engine's started. So if I can just get there, I'll be all right.
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11: Employees of the Indianapolis Motor Speedway would like to honor our friends and family serving our country. We would like to send greetings to Major Christopher No of the U.S. Army serving in Fort Leavenworth, Kansas, from your cousin Julie Weaver. To Captain Ross Myers of the U.S. Navy serving in Japan from Natalie Shaver. To Second Lieutenant Joshua McCarty of the U.S. Air Force serving in Tyndall Air Force Base from Natalie Shaver. And Lieutenant Commander Galen Alsop of the U.S. Navy serving in Naval Air Station Lemoore from Natalie Shaver.
9: Welcome back to the Indianapolis Motor Speedway as we prepare for the 92nd running of the world's greatest race. I'm Kevin Lee. We look at all the celebrities, many from Dancing with the Stars here, Jim Nabors, Florence Henderson standing nearby, and the young lady that will be singing the national anthem, Elio Castroneves, partner from Dancing with the Stars. She's a two-time winner, has a new single out in the last week, A Song in My Head. She's now a country singer, and you will be singing the national anthem. What is the anticipation like for doing this for 250,000-plus people?
12: Well, thank you for reminding me. No, honestly, it's exciting. There's nothing like performing in front of a live audience, especially when you sing the national anthem. I mean, I'm so proud to be an American and to be able to sing, you know, the song in front of this many people. I don't know. I'm just really excited, and I'll probably get the chills.
9: That's Julianne Hough. We'll be hearing her here within the next half hour. Thank you.
1: So our welcome, Matt, is extended to Julianne Hough. Great to have her here. She can sing and she can dance, kind of like Elio. He's a double threat. He can dance and he can drive. So great to have Julianne here today. For being the driver that best displayed outstanding driving performance, decision-making ability, and sportsmanship during the Roadrunner Turbo Indy 300 at Kansas Speedway on April 27th, DirecTV awards $5,000 to Dan Weldon. Dan waited to pit until after the caution flag flew on lap 152. That allowed him to take the lead and ultimately win that race. DirecTV is the nation's leading satellite television service provider with 95 national HD channels and more than 16 million customers. customers in the United States. Later in today's broadcast, we'll be picking the DirecTV crystal clear moment of the 92nd Indianapolis 500. Once again, it's a pleasure to welcome the Dean of American Motorsports Journalists and, of course, the editor of National Speed Sport News, Mr. Chris Economaki, to the broadcast booth. Good afternoon to you, Chris. What do you think about today's 92nd Indy 500?
13: Well, I'm excited. I look at the lineup, and I see 11 rookies and 22 veterans, including three ladies. And with the mileage leader, Buddy Lazier, with 16 previous starts and a victory to his credit. The graybeard in the race is Marty Roth, age 49. While the baby is Graham Rahal at age 19. The major concern among this year's first-timers is what will the track be like? All during practice and qualifying, they were upset with the track changing, despite it being made of cement, brick, and asphalt. But with today's intense sun beating down on the asphalt, reducing traction, and gusts of wind sending cars here and there, drivers young and old quickly learn weather conditions can make a tough race for those unlucky. But veteran drivers like Lloyd Ruby, with 18 Indy 500 starts in his long career, says many of their worries are unwarranted, as on race day, packed grandstands block wind from crossing most of the track. With wind problems thus minimized, the big worry is the tractive quality of the asphalt surface, which is at the mercy of a midday sun. The hotter it is, the slippier the track becomes. In the pit lane, each car's fuel tank contains 200 gallons of ethanol, which will be funneled by hand into cars every dozen laps or so. Fuel tanks on cars are limited to 22 gallons. Of each car's 35-person pit crew, only 7 men are allowed over the wall and are easily identifiable due to their wearing of the mandatory crash helmet. Between 1924 and 1951, the Indy 500 has been won 10 times by a car and driver combination needing only one pit stop. Fuel tanks in those days held 75 gallons. In 1981, Bobby Unser won despite making a record 10 pit stops. In addition to the addition of fuel, a change of tires is part and parcel of all pit stops, needed or not. Official tire supplier Firestone has provided each car with 35 sets of tires, 140 of them for the month of May, with 4 tires usually changed at every stop. Keep in mind, it takes longer to refuel than to change a tire, with average refueling time being 8 to 10 seconds. After a full month of practice, estimates now range between 22 and 26 laps of green flag running on a tank of fuel. The race is 200 laps. You do the math.
1: There have been suggestions, Chris, that we could see as many as 10 pit stops today, even by the front-running teams, and we'll certainly keep our eye on many of your observations. We'll talk to Chris Economaki again at the midpoint of today's race as we continue to get set for the 92nd Indianapolis 500. Welcome back. It's live coverage of the 92nd running of the Indianapolis 500-mile race. We'd like to say welcome to all of you listening to us today on KSPN AM in Los Angeles, California, on WAUK AM in Milwaukee, Wisconsin, WGR AM in Buffalo, New York, WMNI AM in Columbus, Ohio, WIOD AM in Miami, Florida, and KTCT AM in San Mateo, California. Also, to all of you listening to us on the shortwave facilities of LaCie Broadcasting, World Harvest Radio, headquartered in South Bend, Indiana. Mike King and the entire IMS Radio Network crew, 104 feet above the front straight where the 33 cars are gridded. The colors here on this race day, magnificent. The sun is shining. However, we do have a light overcast, but no rain is in the forecast. Kevin Olsen will be in the pits all day today, and he has caught up with one of the many celebrities that are part of the pre-race festivities here. But KO, this celebrity, boy, he's got a lot invested in this event because he is also a team owner.
14: Well, Mike, you know what? As the stands fill up here now, this is always one of my favorite times of the month when I get to talk to David Letterman. David, welcome back to the Speedway.
15: Thank you very much. Great pleasure to be here.
14: Dave, we're 5 races into the series with the Champ Cars and Unification. What's your thoughts on that?
15: Well, all I can say is those boys aren't kidding. You know what I mean?
14: I understand.
15: Yeah.
14: Hey, I hope I'm not giving away any trade secrets,
15: sure.
14: But I understand that next season that you and Danica are going to be on Dancing with the Stars, maybe
15: no, that's
14: doing...
15: Not, that's not true. Danica and I, and I don't want to embarrass anyone, but we're deeply in love. She knows it. I know it. Her husband knows it. He's fine with it. And we're just going to take it a day at a time.
14: I thought maybe you were going to be in the breakdancing or the chicken dance competition.
15: Now you're just getting ridiculous.
14: Okay, Dave.
15: Will you actually write this junk down?
14: Well, I have to. I got a pretty bad memory, you know.
15: I just want to reiterate one thing. You stand here on the grid of the greatest racing event in the world, and you realize these boys ain't kidding.
14: Well, it's quite a thrill to always be down here. And, Dave, you know,
15: these boys ain't fooling.
14: That's the proper English. But it's always a thrill to be down here talking to you.
15: Always a thrill for me as well.
14: And I got to apologize. A couple years ago, you said I could take over your show, but
15: right.
14: With unification and everything, I'm sorry. I just have not had the time.
15: Well, it doesn't make any difference because that offer has been rescinded.
14: Okay, Dave.
15: And goodbye.
14: Could you say this is the final act of the unification, our interview?
15: I'd say for the day, yes. Well, I'll look forward to next year.
14: David, thank you very much.
15: Always a pleasure. Thank you.
14: Let's go to Kevin Lee.
16: Jim Nabors is here with us today. We so much anticipate his portion of the pre-race ceremonies. It is wonderful to see you back here. We're looking forward to your performance.
17: Well, thank you very much. I was really sad last year when I couldn't come. And, man, I'm so excited this year. It's wonderful. It really is.
16: You look great. Are you ready after a one-year hiatus to be back in full throat?
17: I hope so. We'll all find out together.
16: We'll look forward to that just a few minutes away. Thank you very much.
17: Thank you very much.
16: That's actor and singer Jim Nabors. We'll hear back home again in Indiana in just a little while.
18: Marco Andretti, we'll start on the inside of row number three. You've led both of your 500s. Do you feel like you have even a better opportunity coming into this one, though?
19: I do. Yeah, I do. I think, before the races in the last couple of years, I felt I had the car to win. And, we showed that we were able to run right in there. So, I think from this point on, I think we do have great chances at it, you know, as far as, the mechanical balance and stuff like that. So from there, it's 500 miles, so a lot happens. So, a lot of it's strategy, a lot of it's being at the right place at the right time, and hopefully getting through it as far as traffic goes and everything like that.
18: What have you learned from the first two that you can take into this one that makes you more prepared?
19: Well, I don't know. I mean, just kind of knowing how the race unfolds to an extent and basically learning that it's almost two different kind of races. Like in the beginning, you're going to have clumps of slower cars, and towards the end, obviously, you're going to have a lot of cars, have problems and stuff like that, and there'll be less cars on track, period. But they'll be either more up to speed or maybe out of the race or, I think... So towards the end, you need more speed rather than balance, where in the beginning, you just need a comfortable car to kind of get yourself to the end. Once you're at the end, to have the car to win, you need the speed.
18: Marco Andretti will start seventh in the Indiana Jones blockbuster car.
20: Tony Kanaan will start this race sixth, your worst qualifying position at Indianapolis. But, Tony, do you feel differently this year than you have in the previous races when you've been to Indianapolis?
21: I think I feel different just because... There's not a lot of people coming in and say, hey, you're the favorite, you're going to win, man, you look so good out there, blah, blah, blah. So that kind of adds a little bit of a pressure on you no matter what you say. So having all the attention shift to, to the new guys, to Danica, to Weldon, Dixon, Briscoe, it's kind of been nice just not to carry that. And I can tell the way I am right now, I mean, it's not a big deal. And I know I have a good car, so hopefully... I can't really say what's going to work for you to win this race and what's not, but for sure, having less pressure has been easy on me.
20: You were still a popular pick. I talked to Ari Leyendyke. He said he thought you were going to win it. I've talked to a lot of media people that said you are due. Do you have more internal pressure than external?
21: No. I mean, I know how this race is. I don't expect anything. I'm here to do my job, and I'll do my best. And if my best is not enough, it's nothing I can do about it. So I think... I've been very close many times, and for some reason didn't happen. So if it's going to be my time, my turn one day to win this thing, I'll take it. If it's not, I will not be a frustrated race car driver because I did not win. But for sure, I want to win.
20: I know you'd make a great champ, though, so best of luck to Tony Kanaan.
21: Thank you.
20: Helio Castroneves will start the Indianapolis 500 fourth. He's looking to pilot number three to number three. Helio, first off, your thoughts heading into the 92nd running.
22: Well, I'm super excited, actually. Looks like the weather's going to be good.
0: I'm looking for. I'm really looking at a lot of competitor drivers, teams, especially now with the merge. And I feel great. I feel we have a great great car.
20: Weather conditions, obviously, that we haven't really seen the whole month long. Will that play havoc, or do you guys have an advantage being as experienced as you are?
0: Well, definitely we have. We know what we need to do. The interesting thing is going to be new for everyone. So, but we know what we need to do. We're definitely just going to go ahead and try to make sure that patience is part of Indianapolis 500. Even if sometimes you put the helmet, you forget. But we're going to make sure that we be conservative, and towards to the end, we go a little bit of a top of a notch.
20: Can you overstate what this track means to you, Elio?
0: Oh, my goodness. It's difficult to put in words. You know, this place is it's just incredible. It's such an incredible tradition, and you see how many people. I do feel this year is going to be probably my biggest Indy in terms of the public, the fans, and everyone. So I'm excited about it.
20: Elio Castroneves starts fourth. Best of luck to you.
0: Thank you.
4: I'm with Vitor Mira. He starts eighth today. Vitor, you've had a pretty good month so far, and I think a lot of people consider you a good chance, of outside chance of winning this thing. How do you feel about your chances today?
22: Again, every year last year was a little bit off, actually. But it's good to be back, and people still believe in that one of the smaller teams can do it, and we are definitely on the way to do it. The car is very good. The Delphi National Guard crew really worked very well, and the car unloaded very good. So I'm really happy. I'm really happy about my chances, and I'm really happy about the car. As happy as I was 2005, honestly.
4: Well, Vitor Mira and the entire Panther team has definitely put their heart into this effort, and we wish you the best of luck today.
22: Thank you very much. Thanks for all.
18: Graham Rahal starts on the inside of row number 5 in the 06 hole-in-the-wall Cam's car. How prepared do you feel for your first 500?
23: Well, I mean, we're really looking forward to it. I think we've got a pretty good race car, actually. So it's going to be a long day. And as we've said so far, I mean, our goal is the first 400 laps or 400 miles to, you know, get a good solid car and then really start to push it there at the end.
18: Do the nerves start to play into things a little bit as you are on the brink of that first start?
23: You know, I'm trying to be as calm as I mean, I played golf just about every day this week to try to relax, and I'm sure it's going to, you know, start to ramp up from here. But, you know, of course, it's one of those things that, you know, when you're sitting on the grid, I'm sure the butterflies will be like any other or more than any other race I've ever been in. But, you know, it's just one of those things. You got to approach it and just, you know, as I've always tried to tell myself in the car, if it's my day, it's going to be my day. And, you know, you just try to do your best. And if you do your best and you win, then, you know, you're just lucky that you were the one that was picked.
18: That's Graham Rahal. He'll roll off 13th.
1: And keep in mind, his dad won at this speedway 22 years ago in 1986. Graham Rahal won in his first IndyCar Series start, the 15th of his major open-wheel career, when he took the checkered flags at the Honda Grand Prix of St. Petersburg. Well, as we close in on the traditional opening ceremonies here at the Indianapolis Motor Speedway, we want to check in downstairs. Jake Query, condition-wise, we will be starting this race, as far as the green flag falling, somewhere in the neighborhood of about 31 minutes or so. What are we facing condition-wise?
2: Right now, 94 degrees is the track temperature. The ambient temperature, 72 degrees. There is a very slight breeze, Mike King, coming from the south, heading down the main straightaway, although that breeze is not near what it was about 30 minutes ago or so. And that goes back to what Chris Economaki was saying, that Lloyd Ruby always said about this famed 2.5-mile oval. Lot of people in the stands, not a lot of gaps for that wind to get through. But still a slight breeze, 94 degrees on the track, 72 in the air.
1: Okay, Jake, thanks very much. Johnny Parsons Jr., our driver analyst here in the booth. Of course, we'll be checking in from time to time with Davey Hamilton in the Hewlett-Packard number 22 Vision Racing Honda Power Dallara on track during the race. But, JP, you're a 12-time starter in this race. Condition-wise, pretty good right now. I've got to assume if you're a driver, you're feeling good about what you've got presented to you.
24: Absolutely. You're looking at the flags and the sock and the flag and the windsock telling you which way the wind's blowing. It's very light. The conditions are good, especially with a little overcast. Everybody's concerned at the start of the race. The drivers are focused on race strategy right now, and they're chomping into the bit, ready to go.
1: Absolutely. 33 cars gridded in front of us. As we mentioned, we're about 30 minutes away from the drop of the green flag. Members of the U.S. military now assembling on the front straight with the 33 starters, and we'll be back with more of our pre-race festivities as we get set for the 92nd running of the Indianapolis 500.
5: Employees of the Indianapolis Motor Speedway would like to honor our friends and family serving our country. We would like to send greetings to First Lieutenant Joseph Haley Jr. of the Marines serving in Northeast Africa from your dad, Joseph Haley Sr., and Master Sergeant Michelle King of the U.S. Air Force serving in Turkey from your sister, Sarah Hastings. To AT-3 Paul Levitt of the U.S. Navy serving on the USS George Washington from your dad, Wally Levitt. To Sergeant Thomas Zachary of the U.S. Army serving in Iraq. And to PFC Nathan Scott Nyheiser of the U.S. Marines serving in Mississippi from Nick Nyheiser.
1: This Memorial Day weekend at the Indianapolis Motor Speedway is special for all kinds of reasons. Certainly unification, certainly the fact that we are remembering those that have made the ultimate sacrifice in preserving our freedom here in the United States. And Dave Wilson, you know, we talk about all the emotion coming into this event. The drivers, of course, have to detach themselves from all of that. They can't be like us, like the fans, the broadcasters, and get all wrapped up in the emotion of what is the pre-race for the Indianapolis 500. In fact, they've got to concentrate on getting cleanly through this first lap because with 11 rookies in the field, that is a major, major concern.
6: Yeah, a third of the field, their first time doing this. Now, a lot of them are veterans of open wheel racing, but they've never done this. They've never been in these emotional situations, and never been on a track with this many cars. For over the last 12 years, the start of the 500 has been the 14th lap before we've seen a yellow flag. Let's hope this year we can better that. If those rookies and all the drivers go out there and take care of themselves and watch themselves, hopefully we'll go past lap number 14, but that's been the average of the first yellow flag over the last dozen years.
1: Johnny Parsons Jr., when you're a veteran in the field and you have rookies starting all around you, what is your best course of action? How do you plan in your mind to start this race when you know you have inexperienced drivers that are starting around you?
24: Well, you know, it's incredible with adrenaline what it does for you. I mean, you can see things that you weren't normally aware of, such as they used to have the bombs go off in the second
1: yep.
24: turn, the third turn, the start of the race, and I about jumped out of the cockpit my sophomore year in that race. Of course, we can't have that now. But, you know, as Dave was talking about, the last 7 years, we've had 52 rookies from the year 2000 until last year. And of those 52 rookies, 22 of them, that's 41.2% of a rookie, has crashed in the Indy 500. And they're no slouches. Of those rookies, it's guys like Sam Hornish, Sarah Fisher, Schechter, Tony Kanaan, Scott Dixon, Dan Weldon, Darren Manning, Eddie Carpenter. Danica Patrick crashed and still finished fourth.
1: That's
24: she,
1: right.
24: She hit two Panther cars. Ryan Briscoe crashed, also Marty Ross. So 12 cars that are in this race, the drivers, 12 drivers have crashed their rookie year, so it's not easy for a rookie. And we got guys that have driven one time a year. They run here. Davey Hamilton did a fantastic job, finishing ninth last year. John Andretti, as a one-time, once-a-year driver, finished 30th, but he was there 19th of last year. So it's not even for a veteran to only run once a year. It's not an easy task.
1: We're going to be keeping our eye, obviously, on all 33 drivers at the drop of the green flag, but those 11 first-time starters will draw an awful lot of attention. Well, it's time to meet the gentleman that will join us today in terms of the call of this race for the best announcers in the business. We're going to start in turn number one, Jerry Baker. He's the Hall of Famer from Sullivan, Indiana. Good afternoon, Bake.
7: Good afternoon, Mike. Geographically, the speedway runs north and south. We're located in the southwest corner of the track, just yards of one of the most famous intersections in the area, 16th and Georgetown Road, where plans are in the offing to turn that junction into a multi-million dollar showcase in the near future. Mike, nothing looks quite the same down here in turn one. Gone are the spectators who watched and played on the mounds inside the turn, replaced by a multi-turn snake-like section of the road course, which will be used by the first MotoGP riders when they make their initial appearance at the speedway in September. As we gaze out over that newly constructed racing area, the skyline of the city of Indianapolis comes into view. Still under construction, football stadium, home of the Colts, and the 2012 Super Bowl dominating the landscape. But Mike, we put all that aside for the next few hours as we prepare for the field of 33 to come barreling down that 5/8 mile front straightaway, roaring off in chase of the checkered flag at instant celebrity. When the drivers buckle in, so shall we in turn one for a Sunday afternoon drive like absolutely no other.
1: Bake, thanks so much. Let's move over to turn number two. He's the guy that gave me my first shot with the Indianapolis Motor Speedway Radio Network, the pride of Liberty, Indiana, one of racing's most well-known broadcasters, without a doubt, Mr. Bob Jenkins. Good afternoon, Bob.
8: Thanks, Mike, and I'm glad I gave you the opportunity. You know, it takes the same amount of space to write it on the schedule, and you can tell yourself and others that it's just another race, but it isn't. This is the world's greatest race course. This is the largest single-day sporting event in the world. This is the Indianapolis 500. I'm high atop the southeast vista with a spectacular view of the entire south end of the track. It's by far the largest crowd in several years. They're below me, beside me, and across from me in the infield. Some feel that this is not a place you visit. It visits you day after day and from one year to the next. The sun is shining, the track is dry, and what else can you ask for on this race day? By far the most emotional moment so far this morning, members of our armed forces pass by on pace cars and on the back of pickup trucks. They play to a standing and screaming crowd in this area, a real slice of Americana, Mike, at the crossroads of America.
1: Bob, always a pleasure working with you. Looking forward to your call in turn number two. All the way down at the northeast end in turn number three, he's the mayor of Monrovia, Indiana, and he is my longtime broadcast partner, Mark James. Good afternoon, Mark.
3: Hi, Mike. Drivers, teams, and fans spending this month dodging raindrops. Not today. Mother Nature providing a spectacular setting for the greatest spectacle in racing. We're a little over 100 feet above the race course in the northeast vista, holding our collective breath as they rocket toward us along that 5/8 of a mile backstretch leading to this quarter-mile turn banked at 9 degrees, 12 minutes. The short chute at the north end, a brief one, just an eighth of a mile. It's been the scene of triumph and tragedy over the years. Drivers aware of that. They're also aware that the reward makes the risk worth taking. That reward, the most elite fraternity in motorsports, champion of the Indianapolis 500-mile race. It's a pleasure to be in your home, your backyard, or along for the drive, and we hope you enjoy the show.
1: Thanks, Mark. Looking forward to your call in less than a minute. We'll be joining Florence Henderson on the victory podium for God Bless America, but very quickly, the fourth member of our broadcast team from Carmel, Indiana. He's the television voice of the Indiana Pacers, Chris Denary.
9: With you, Mike King, we back up to Georgetown Road. We're here in the northwest corner of the Indianapolis Motor Speedway. We look across to the fan mounds that are on the straightaway heading toward you and the pagoda, and they are full today. A beautiful day and a great crowd. And like Bob Jenkins, I think more and more people here today to watch this 90-second running of the Indianapolis 500. And we'll pick them up out of the short chute on the north end into turn number four and down the straightaway, Mike, where they'll flash in front of you across the bricks, and we'll see who will win the 90-second running of the 500.
1: Thanks, Chris, so much. Now let's go down to the victory podium, and Florence Henderson as she sings God Bless America.

0: Lawrence Henderson.
1: Ladies and gentlemen, Florence
0: Of course,
1: Henderson.
0: Always part of the traditional pre-race ceremonies as the throng of race fans continues to file in to this magnificent facility here at 16th in Georgetown. And Dave Argabright, you know, it's tough to put into words what it's like to be here on race day for the 500, but you're going to give it a shot.
2: I can tell you it was visible very early this morning with traffic that was backed up farther than we normally see, earlier than we see it. There's a discernible sense of renewal here. Everybody is smiling. Everybody is focused on what this race is, and nothing is said of what it is not. It's just a brilliant convergence of all this emotion focused on this race day into a new era for IndyCar racing. And I can tell you, Mike, the electricity here is, if you can imagine it, up a notch or two than anything I have ever felt here at the Indianapolis Motor Speedway. Truly a memorable moment for all of us that are here watching.
0: Well, Dave Argabright, we appreciate that. Of course, Dave Argabright, one of this country's leading columnists. You can read his work weekly in National Speed Sport News, and we appreciate him being with us here today. From our vantage point, 104 feet above the yard of bricks, we can see out over the Indiana landscape here in central Indiana for oh so many miles. The good news to report, no rain on the western horizon as we close in on the start of the 92nd Indianapolis 500-mile race. Julianne Hough is here to sing the national anthem. Let's go downstairs for that as we continue our pre-race ceremonies.
1: By two-time Dancing with the Stars champion, country music artist Julianne Hough.

0: Ladies and gentlemen, country music artist Julianne Hough.
1: Boy, and an incredible flyover here as we had two F-16s and two FA-18s from the U.S. Navy Strike and Air Warfare Center in Fallon, Nevada, home of Top Gun. And, well, they were right down on the deck just a few feet above our heads here on the ninth floor of the Bombardier Pagoda. We await the announcement now for the drivers to report to their cars. It should come any second. As we continue here at the Indianapolis Motor Speedway, we're going to pause 10 seconds for station identification. This is the Indianapolis Motor Speedway Radio Network. Well, in January this year, the Indianapolis Motor Speedway Radio Network lost one of its own, Lou Palmer. Lou joined the network calling the third turn in 1958. He moved to the pits where for nearly 25 years he interviewed the winner in Victory Lane. He served as the third voice of the Indianapolis 500 from 1988 through 1989. Lou also served in the U.S. Navy. To Lou's family and friends today, we will remember Lou Palmer. Pre-race festivities continue. Let's go back downstairs to our PA announcer, Dave Calabro.
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2: Let us pray. Lord God, we invoke your presence upon this greatest spectacle in racing, the 92nd Indianapolis 500-mile race. We come as peoples of the world of many faith traditions, from other countries and from our own home. We speak many languages, yet, O God, we are one human family. With the Hulman George family and the expanded Indy Racing League, unite the hearts of the hundreds of thousands gathered here and of those millions who join us around the world. This Memorial Weekend, we gratefully remember those who've fallen that we might be free. We pause to include those who gave their lives that we may be free of terror. May they rest in peace. Lord, bless all the members of the military who keep us safe. This day, we ask a special blessing for our drivers, their mechanics, crews, and their fans. Keep them and us safe. For the drivers, we pray, que le bon Dieu va avec vous, mega Gott sie begleiten, gut mit den, vaille comme Deus. Camino Kogagoga Arimasuyoni, Dio li guida, vaya con Dios, Godspeed. Lord, bless our drivers and thanks for the beautiful day. Amen.
1: Archbishop Daniel Beekline from the victory podium with our invocation, and now perhaps the most solemn moment here at the Indianapolis Motor Speedway as the bugler will move into position on this Memorial Day weekend to bugle taps.
0: Ladies and gentlemen, on this Memorial Day weekend, we pause here in a moment of silence to pay homage to those individuals who have given their lives unselfishly and unafraid to make it possible for us to witness, as free men and women, the world's greatest sporting event. We also pay tribute to those men and women who gave their lives unselfishly and without fear to make racing the world's most spectacular spectator sport.

0: The plaintiff taps here at the Indianapolis Motor Speedway this Memorial Day weekend. A massive American flag stretched over the infield in turn one. As we go from the most solemn of the pre-race ceremony, or perhaps one of the most solemn elements of the pre-race ceremony, to one of the most joyous, as Jim Nabors has returned this year. And he will be doing his rendition of Back Home Again in Indiana.
1: Here to perform Back Home Again in Indiana, ladies and gentlemen, our good friend, Mr. Jim Nabors.

0: Well, how great to hear Jim Nabors and back home again in Indiana. An incredible release of balloons as, boy, we have blue, we have orange, we have yellow, black, and thousands of them are rising now above the Indianapolis Motor Speedway. Back to the victory podium for those most famous words in racing.
1: We've been waiting for the most famous words in motorsports. Ladies and gentlemen, race fans, the chairperson of the Indianapolis Motor Speedway, Mary Hallman George.
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3: Starting in the middle of row 1.
21: Dan Weldon, England, number 10, Target Chip Ganassi Racing.
3: And the winner of the Peak Performance Motor Oil Pole Award.
22: Scott Dixon, New Zealand, number 9, Target Chip Ganassi Racing.
3: Now the adrenaline meter is on the top peg as we await the start of the 92nd Indianapolis 500-mile race. Let's set the field for you one more time. We'll start in turn number 1 with Jerry Baker.
23: Thank you, Mike. The field is now under the control of Scott Dixon in the number 9 car. His 6th start, runner-up last year. Dan Weldon in the middle of the front row. His 6th start, 2005 winner. Ryan Briscoe, who did not get a chance to run during Carb Day on Friday, outside row 1. Inside row 2, Elio Castroneves. We'll keep an eye on him on that first lap. He may try to go with Scott Dixon. Danica Patrick, middle of row 2. Then Tony Kanaan outside row 2. Marco Andretti, who came so close just a couple of years ago. Inside row 3. Middle of row 3. Vitor Mira, kind of the fans' favorite. A lot of folks think he's got a shot at winning the race this year. And then the fastest rookie in the field, a graduate of the Indy Light Series, outside of row 3, Hideki Muto. Those are the first three rows. We go to turn number 2. Bob Jenkins.
24: And the field is approaching me, getting lined up for the start the race. In the fourth row on the inside, Ed Carpenter, car number 20. This is his 5th Indy 500. In the middle, Thomas Schechter, his 7th. Townsend Bell will be in his 2nd race in row 4. In the 5th row, rookie Graham Rahal. In the middle, Darren Manning. Bruno Junqueira on the outside of row number 5 as the field passes through me right now. In row number 6, rookie Justin Wilson. In the middle of row number 6, former winner Buddy Rice. And on the outside of row number 6, certainly a sentimental favorite, Davey Hamilton, as the field is in the middle of the backstretch.
3: Thank you, Bob Jenkins. Row number 7, a couple of rookies and a veteran. Alex Lloyd to the inside, joined by Ryan Hunter-Reay and John Andretti. And row number 8 to the inside, Sarah Fisher. She is joined by rookie Will Power and Jeff Simmons, who also ran the Freedom 100. Row number 9, a couple of rookies. Oreo Servia, E.J. Viso on the outside. Milka Duno, just a couple of rows left, Chris Denary.
25: In row... And all rookies, Mario Morice, Enrique Bernoldi, and Jaime Kamara. And in row 11, A.J. Foyt IV, former winner Buddy Lazier. And Marty Roth starts 33rd on the outside of row 11. Mike King, they are through the short chute, coming into 4. The front row is set. They're lined up and ready to go for the start of the 92nd running of the Indianapolis 500.
3: Looks like an excellent alignment through at least the first 4 rows. Pace cars off the track. The green flag will fall. Christy Yamaguchi waves the green, and we are underway. Scott Dixon, his teammate Dan Weldon, will duel into turn number 1. Bake, who's going to lead it?
23: They are side by side, and Dixon's going to grab that position. Dixon runs first. Weldon runs second. Ryan Briscoe runs third to turn 2.
24: It's already past me in turn number 2. Scott Dixon has the lead. Tony Kanaan picked up one position. He moves to 4th place, and it looks like that everybody's going to get through here okay.
3: Pretty quick single file down the back straightaway. Dixon still in command. Then Scott Dixon, then Elio Castroneves. Then Kanaan, check that. Elio's behind Kanaan. Briscoe in front of him.
25: Well, they had a very nice
1: start

0: They are lined up single file with Dixon followed by Weldon, then Briscoe, and Kanaan in fourth with Castro Nevis in fifth.
1: Scott Dixon will be the leader of lap number one. Dan Weldon runs second. Ryan Briscoe is third. Here comes Tony Kanaan in fourth in turn number one.
2: Tony Kanaan putting some pressure on, and look out because Castro Nevis is also right in the midst of the front five.
3: Weldon closing in on his teammate for Target Chip Ganassi Racing. He's within three car lengths. A lot of traffic here in turn number two, but again, everybody through here cleanly.
4: Figured those two would get together and try to hook up. Weldon not taking a peek just yet. Kanaan is in a team Pepsi sandwich in the short chute in the north end.
0: Well, right now, those two cars, the Target Chip Ganassi machines, have run away. It's about a three-car length lead for Dixon, followed by Weldon. Another five-car lengths back is Briscoe.
1: Davidson, that Donald Davidson, one of the finest alignments we've seen in a long time, particularly the first five or six rows. And now, Donald, will get back to you in just a second as Bob Jenkins, we've got a pass for the lead, heading to two.
3: Dan Weldon takes the lead from his teammate and begins to pull away. Weldon puts 6, 8, 9, 10 car lengths between himself and Scott Dixon now. Weldon, the second leader of the race.
4: Kanaan, Castro Nevis, and Briscoe running together at the midway point of the back straightaway, but not for long. Because Kanaan's grabbed the third spot. Also moving up, the 12th car of Thomas Schechter.
0: It is Dan Weldon in that number 10 red Target machine, about a 10-car length advantage now. And yes, Kanaan in third now behind Dixon.
1: So we watch Dan Weldon, the 2005 winner, out in front, about six car lengths separate first and second place. Tony Kanaan, in six previous Indy 500 starts, he has never failed to lead at least one lap. Also, a little bit earlier and farther back in the pack, Enrique Bernoldi and A.J. Foyt IV doing battle on track. Bernoldi driving A.J. Foyt IV. Johnny Parsons almost into the inside wall. It was very, very close. Good job by A.J. there.
5: It was a good job. He didn't leave him much room to that inside crash wall, but he got through there, passed him, and he's moving. He's gaining spots, but the biggest gain so far is Thomas Schechter, started 11th, now 5th.
1: So Thomas Schechter already plus 6 on the day as we watch the leaders come off of turn number 4. They'll cross the yard of bricks, completing the first four laps of the 200 we'll run here this afternoon. Donald Davidson, as we said, a very good start and an excellent alignment by the first five or six rows.
6: Thank you, Mike. That's something that's been lacking for the last many years. We used to see the most beautiful starts here. That's the best one we've seen for probably about 15 to 20 years, I think.
1: Dave Wilson, race control, was a little bit concerned about the number of rookies in the field in this start. They did a great job spacing themselves. It was great spacing there between the rows at the start.
7: How many times have they told them over the years, you can't win the race on the first couple of laps, but you can certainly lose it. And right now, they're taking care of each other. Glad to see it.
1: The top 10 right now, Dan Weldon is out in front. He grabbed the lead in the second turn of lap number 3. Scott Dixon runs second. Tony Kanaan is third. Ryan Briscoe is fourth. Thomas Schechter is fifth. Elio Castroneves runs sixth. Danica Patrick is seventh. Marco Andretti runs eighth. Hideki Muto is ninth. Vitor Mirra runs 10th. Thomas Schechter started this race 11th. He is already, JP, as you mentioned, up to 5th place. So, boy, Thomas Schechter, like he was shot out of a cannon here the first three laps.
5: Well, that's typical Thomas Schechter now, isn't it? He's always a charger, and no butterflies for this guy. He's a veteran. Even though his rookie year he crashed, he's learned a lot. He crashed a lot his rookie year, but, man, what a charger.
1: So as we watch the field now, move its way now through turn number 4. Here comes your leader, Dan Weldon, the 2005 winner, seeking to regain some of the glory that was lost here 1 year ago as his entire season fell apart in 2007 here at the Indianapolis Motor Speedway. Bake, it looks like right now Thomas Schechter is going to move to 4th.
4: Well, he's been all over the rear wing of Castro Nevis, and he finally got by him, Mike King. He's got about a 10-car length lead as he goes into the second corner.
3: Schechter does take over fourth position, and now he sets his eyes on Tony Kanaan, who's just ahead as Weldon leaves the race.
4: As you mentioned, Jerry Baker working his way around Elio about a half a lap ago. He slid around Ryan Briscoe, and since that time, he has separated himself from Briscoe. Chris Denary, he's going to have Tony Kanaan in his sights before long.
0: Yeah, he is, and it's very interesting to watch Schechter. Back in 2003, he had a fourth-place finish. He's been very good, guys, here at the Speedway.
1: An incredible crowd on hand here today at the Indianapolis Motor Speedway. We watch the team Penske cars, 14 wins out of that team. We watch Elio Castroneves and Ryan Briscoe run nose to tail in fifth and sixth place. But what a day for racing here at the world's greatest race course. Through our first seven laps, we are clean and we are green, and Dan Weldon is the race leader.
8: Employees of the Indianapolis Motor Speedway would like to honor our friends and family serving our country. We would like to send greetings to Specialist Michael Morgan of the U.S. Army National Guard, serving in Iraq, and to Lance Corporal Tyler D. Morgan of the U.S. Marines, serving in Iraq, from your parents, Candy and Mark Morgan. and to First Lieutenant Jeff Kraft of the U.S. Army serving in Kosovo in the NATO peacekeeping mission from Paul Kelly, to Sergeant Perry Ramsayer of the U.S. Army National Guard 76th Brigade serving in Iraq from Ashley Tour, and to Staff Sergeant Aaron Withrow of the U.S. Air Force serving in Germany from your Aunt Lori Faye.
1: Back at the Indianapolis Motor Speedway. Caution flag came out just as we were getting to this commercial break. Pits are open. 9 laps are being shown complete, and it looks like just about everybody is going to come down pit lane. Turns out the debris causing the caution was the mirror from Bruno Junqueira's car, the number 18 Dale Coyne machine. Let's start downstairs in the pits with Jake Query. Jake?
9: This same thing happened a year ago with John Andretti losing a mirror, and several teams came in to go ahead and fuel up. That's what Conquest Racing is doing. Jaime Camara, the rookie, and as well Enrique Bernoldi are pulling into the pits. Bernoldi first off comes in. He is going to take the fuel. They're going to go ahead and set on the tires. They kept with the original set of tires, and he's away. Kevin Lee.
10: Alex Lloyd in for a half-wing turn. His car was loose on exit. Also in was Darren Manning. Fuel and tires, no change. Jeff Simmons in as well. Kevin Lee.
11: And Weldon got out first. He came in first. He just barely beat his teammate Scott Dixon. Tony Khan on out third. I can't see everybody down the way, but I know the Ganassi cars did change tires.
1: So that's a quick run through the pits here, and we will get you back up to speed here momentarily as we are showing 10 laps complete. And once again, Johnny Parsons Jr., the mirror off of the number 18 Bruno Junqueira car apparently coming off as we were completing 7 laps. The debris was on the track here in the front straight, brings out the yellow. Now, the rule book says that they're going to have to reattach that mirror. He is not going to be able to compete with only the left side mirror there on the side pod, so it's going to be costly for Bruno Junqueira.
5: Absolutely, and it's going to take a little time to do that, and they are coming in a lap later than the rest of the field, so there won't be so much congestion in there, and there won't be such a threat to the crew members that will be taking their time putting that mirror back on. But hopefully they won't lose a lap, and it may take a couple of stops.
1: So Bruno Junqueira will stay out once again, perhaps the team not aware that they are going to have to change out the mirror that is missing from the right side of that race car. So Bruno Junqueira, at least for right now, is being shown as the leader, and perhaps that was all the team wanted, was to keep him out front enough to officially show him as the leader. Just about everyone else stopped. We're going to find out where everyone's going to shuffle in as far as the full field rundown when we come back. We are under yellow debris on the racetrack. 11 laps being shown complete at the 92nd Indianapolis 500. Back at the Indianapolis Motor Speedway, where Buddy Rice, the 2004 500 winner, is now being shown as the leader. So Buddy Rice out in front. He did not stop. In fact, the only two drivers that did not stop, Buddy Rice and Justin Wilson, just as we were getting set to show the field that one to go, Sarah Fisher. Boy, this would be a sad end to what has been a difficult month for Sarah Fisher and her race team. She spun Mark Janes, and I don't know if the car was damaged, but the Delphi safety team trying to push her through that infield grass portion there that separates the warm-up lane and the racetrack.
4: Trying to get her in the right direction, and I think they're going to use the onboard starters that they employ with the Delphi safety team to get her back underway. She did not pit. She was running in between Buddy Rice and Justin Wilson when the car broke loose and she spun into the warm-up lane at pit entry, but the Delphi safety crew continues their efforts to try to get Sarah Fisher back underway.
1: Okay, Mark, thank you very much. We're going to take this opportunity to see if we can talk to Davey Hamilton as we continue under yellow. Davey Hamilton, Mike King, and IMS Radio Network, you have us?
12: Yeah, Mike, I copy.
1: Okay, Davey, it was a clean start. I know IndyCar Series officials were a little worried about 11 rookies in this race being in the field, but tell us about the start out there.
12: Yeah, it was a good start, actually, Mike. These rookies aren't really rookies. Most of them are really experienced in these cars, just not in our series. So, yeah, it was a good start. It's pretty busy where I'm at, right in the middle of this field, Mike, but so far so good. We got a little understeer going on my car right now, but hopefully we'll get it fixed.
1: Okay, Davey, we'll check in with you throughout the course of the race, and have a good one. Right now, Davey Hamilton being shown in 21st place in the Hewlett-Packard Vision Racing Machine. Let's get an update from Kevin Olson on the incident involving Sarah Fisher. KO?
13: Well, Sarah radioed back in that she had been warming up her tires and just lost control of it and spun, warming them up. She said, "I feel like a moron." I think they're going to be pitting here shortly.
1: Yep, and in fact, she is being towed back to pit lane, it looks like, by the Delphi safety team. Jake Query, an update from your end of pit lane.
9: in the conquest pits, a disastrous pit just a second ago. Jaime Camara came in, but unfortunately pulled into the pit of his teammate Enrique Bernaldi. That gave Bernaldi nowhere to go. They sent both of them back out. They went ahead and fueled for Camara quickly. He had to come back in a second ago to take tires. So one pit stop turned into two. They have not brought Enrique Bernaldi back in. Also, Buddy Lazier radioed in, said the conditions on the track extremely slick.
1: Okay, Dave Argabright, how about the latest on Bruno Junqueira?
10: An excruciating sequence for Bruno, Mike. Lost that right side mirror. He is still sitting quietly in his pit. The crew working feverishly, but not at a feverish pace, if you can believe that. They know that this is a long stop. Under yellow, it looks as though they're trying to be very careful to make sure they get this repair done properly.
1: Sarah Fisher is in her pit stall, Kevin Olson.
14: Sure is. They've taken the tires off, put new tires in, put methanol fuel in. She's going to be ready to go back out here as soon as they get the motor going here. They've got the starter in it. The car is running. She's got it in gear. She's back in this race.
1: Okay, thanks, KO. It looks like Buddy Lazier and Graham Rahal are on pit lane here with 15 laps being shown complete. Let's get an update from Kevin Lee.
11: Up front, Hideki Muto, who started in row number 3, has dropped back to 23rd position. He was 25th a moment ago. He stalled the car on his first pit stop in the Indianapolis 500 as a rookie. Also of note, Thomas Schechter, who jumped from 11th to 4th in that first stint, was still being told to save a little bit of fuel. But it's all going perfectly so far for Schechter. A couple of other notes, Tony Kanaan, an air pressure adjustment in the tires, and Danica Patrick adjusted the wing.
1: Well, that's our AAA pit stop recap here at the 92nd running of the Indianapolis 500. Drivers here at Indy trust their pit crews to get them going and keep them safe. Shouldn't you travel with someone you trust? AAA. Let's give you a full field reset now as just about everyone has cycled through. The only two drivers that did not stop during the yellow flag, Buddy Rice and Justin Wilson. They run 1-2. The 2004 winner is out in front in the Jordache Dreyer and Reinbold car. Justin Wilson in the McDonald's machine. He is currently shown in second place. He drives for Newman Haas Lanigan. Dan Weldon, the 2005 winner, is currently third. Scott Dixon, our pole sitter, is fourth. Tony Kanaan is fifth. Elio Castroneves, the two-time 500 winner, is sixth. Thomas Schechter is 7th. Ryan Briscoe is 8th. Danica Patrick runs 9th. And Marco Andretti is 10th. Ed Carpenter is 11th. Darren Manning is 12th. Vitor Mira is 13th. Ryan Hunter-Reay is 14th. Townsend Bell is 15th. Alex Lloyd is 16th. Jeff Simmons runs 17th. E.J. Vizo is 18th. John Andretti is 19th. Davey Hamilton is 20th. Oriel Servia runs 21st. Will Power is 22nd. Hideki Muto is 23rd. A.J. Foyt IV is 24th. Mario Marias is 25th. Milka Duno runs 26th. Marty Roth is 27th. Jaime Camara is 28th. Enrique Bernaldi is 29th. Graham Rahal is 30th. Let's see. We've got Buddy Lazier currently running 31st. Sarah Fisher, after the problem, is shown in 32nd place, and she is currently being shown 2 laps down, and Bruno Junqueira is being shown 3 laps down, and he is running 33rd. As for some of the top speeds, Marco Andretti among the fastest of the day at 221.364 miles an hour. Buddy Rice last time by 219.918 under race conditions. Green flag is back out. Buddy Rice is watching the guys dice behind him as the target guys go to work in turn number 1.
2: And man, do they go to work. That's the 10 car of Dan Weldon. Weldon moves right up on the tail of Wilson in 2.
3: It is Buddy Rice leading, Justin Wilson running 2nd, Dan Weldon right on his tail. Everybody looks clean through here, but a lot of traffic, a lot of side-by-side racing down the backstretch.
4: Cannot look to move up on the restart, but the door got shut by Target. Chip Ganassi racing going side-by-side. Front 3 separating themselves in front of Chris Denari. Buddy Rice with the advantage.
15: No pit stop for the former champ, Buddy Rice. Wilson about 10 car lengths behind. Then it's Weldon, Dixon, Kanaan, and Castroneves in that order.
1: Boy, Johnny Parsons Jr., we were watching Graham Rahal. He restarted in 30th place, and Graham had to go 3 wide. He was trying to make a move and got forced out almost into the infield grass in the back straight.
5: Yeah, he got a draft, and he's been running as fast as anybody. Most everybody's running right around 220. He got a good toe and just passed another car going into 1.
1: So we can continue to watch Buddy Rice lead. He is out in front with 18 of 200 laps being shown complete. Justin Wilson runs 2nd, Dan Weldon is 3rd, Scott Dixon is 4th, Tony Kanaan is 5th. They're already through turn number 3, and they head to you, Chris Denari, in turn number 4.
15: And it's still Buddy Rice. He has the advantage. He's down on the white line, and right behind him now is Dan Weldon, the former champion. Dixon right on the tail of Wilson, and he's going to make the pass.
1: And we've got Dan Weldon. He's going to make the move on Buddy Rice, making turn number 1.
2: Puts those left side wheels right down just on that white line. Weldon now off to the races in front of Bob Jenkins.
3: Dan and Weldon, once he got by Buddy Rice, he took off like a shot. Scott Dixon is running third. Justin Wilson is still in the fourth position as they head for three.
4: Scott Dixon, I don't think, will be third for long. He pulls right up on the Buddy Rice in second place, and he'll whip right around it at the center of turn number three. Justin Wilson coming from Tony Gannon in the short chute.
15: It is the two red target cars now out in front. Weldon has a huge lead over Dixon, and it's now Rice and Wilson battling for third. Wilson may get him.
1: Yeah, Justin Wilson going to try to move to the inside. Nearly gets to the wall on the inside, but he's going to make the move. Jerry Baker, Justin Wilson picks up third.
2: He did it, but boy, he came close to that inside retaining wall. Now he steps out in turn two.
3: Once again, the target Chip Ganassi car is running away from everybody, but the rookie Justin Wilson is certainly showing his might here in the early going.
4: Pretty much by himself in third place for now. Tony Kanaan wants to pull up on Buddy Rice in the center of turn three. He has Thomas Schick here in tow. The leader's in front of Chris Denary.
15: Well, clearly the target cars have been fast all month, starting one and two, and that's where they are right now. Weldon followed by Dixon, then way back to Justin Wilson.
1: Well, Nate Wilson, we talked in the pre-race show about yellow flags and when we normally see them first appear here at the Indianapolis 500. This year's came out a little bit earlier than usual.
7: Well, yeah, it did. We've been averaging 14. This was the eighth lap. The debris brought out the yellow.
1: Well, as we continue to watch, Dan Weldon and Scott Dixon, the target Chip Ganassi Racing teammates, lead out in front with 21 of 200 laps complete here at the Indianapolis 500. Justin Wilson in the Newman Haas Lanigan car runs third. Buddy Rice is fourth. Tony Kanaan is fifth. It's a pleasure to welcome to our broadcast booth the two-time Indianapolis 500-mile race winner and the former world champion, Emerson Fittipaldi, who is driving that beautiful Corvette pace car today at the start of the race. And Ed Pieper is also with us. Ed is GM North American Vice President for Chevrolet. Great to see you both. We were able to spend some time with you last night. M.O., you don't have your little boy with you tonight, this afternoon, though.
16: He's down at the Chevrolet suite.
1: Oh, is that right? Oh, yeah. Yes. Well, he is a handful, Emerson Jr. there. M.O., what do you think about the start of this race? The alignment was good. The rookies did a good job getting through those first few laps.
16: Well, I see. I was very emotional inside the beautiful Corvette. And the coming out of turns three into four, I was looking in the mirror to make sure it was a safe race, safe start. I put up more speed. The car was running beautiful. And I went to the pit at about 125 miles per hour.
1: Like the old days.
16: Well.
1: You know, the one thing, M.O., about that Corvette, you don't have to worry about horsepower. Plenty to spare in that race.
16: Plenty.
1: You said last night you might try to stay out and lead a few laps.
16: Well, I would like to stay out the lead of the Corvette. The car was running beautiful, good handling, good brakes, and the ethanol message. I think it's very important to the world, a high-performance car running ethanol, to show the world how efficient ethanol is.
1: And that is an E85 ethanol car that you were running, the Corvette pace car that you were running. Of course, all of these Indy cars out here today, M.O., at the 92nd Indy 500 running on ethanol as well. And that, of course, a big part of what you are doing in Brazil these days. Ethanol is huge in your part of the world.
16: That's correct. I mean, for the Indianapolis Motor Speedway to have everybody running ethanol is a great, good example to the world. It's the first global category running 100% ethanol. I know in your future Formula One to go and other categories will follow the Indianapolis Motor Speedway. This is a showcase to the world, and the United States and Brazil are the leading countries on the ethanol, the green energy, and we have to be concerned for the future.
1: United States and Brazil also lead with number of entries, 13 American drivers, 7 Brazilian drivers, and you pointed out you were the 8th Brazilian driver on track
16: today. I was the 8th at least for 3 laps.
1: That's exactly right. Ed Pieper, great to see you as well, and I know that, you know, Corvette is such an institution in the United States, but certainly the way that Corvette and Chevrolet uses the Indianapolis Motor Speedway and vice versa, it's a great marriage.
17: Yeah, this is our 10th time pacing the race with Corvette. It's just a magnificent vehicle, and it's part of America. It's, you know, it's what we're all about.
1: Now, you were out there for a lap or two, weren't you?
17: I sure was. It was so much fun. What electricity in the air, driving around and seeing all the fans just going crazy. It was great.
1: Ed, great having you here. M.O., super seeing you again back at the Indianapolis Motor Speedway. Enjoy the rest of your day.
17: Thank you so much.
1: Okay, thank you so much. Dan Weldon is out in front. 25 of 200 laps are being shown complete. Scott Dixon runs second. Justin Wilson is third. Buddy Rice runs fourth. Tony Kanaan is fifth. Rounding out the top 10, Thomas Schechter, Elio Castroneves, Marco Andretti, Ryan Briscoe, and Danica Patrick at the 92nd Indianapolis 500. Back at the Indianapolis Motor Speedway, Mike King, the entire IMS Radio Network crew watching Dan Weldon, the 2005 Indy 500 winner, pace the field. Scott Dixon, his target Chip Ganassi Racing teammate, runs second. Justin Wilson, boy, this guy's doing a bang-up job in that 02 McDonald's car. His first appearance here at the Indianapolis Motor Speedway. Buddy Rice, the 2004 winner, he is currently running in fourth place. Tony Kanaan is fifth. Thomas Schechter is sixth. Elio Castroneves, Marco Andretti, Ryan Briscoe, and Danica Patrick round out the top 10. Let's keep in mind that Buddy Rice and Justin Wilson, the drivers currently running third and fourth, they did not stop along with everyone else with nine laps complete. You keep in mind that the debris came out for Bruno Junqueira's car. When that happened, after he lost that mirror, everyone else on the lead lap stopped. That was not the case, though, for Justin Wilson and Buddy Rice. They gambled. There might be another yellow. It looks like they're going to come up losers on that bet. You're listening to the Indianapolis 500 on great radio stations like KCYE-FM in Las Vegas, Nevada, WHBAM in Kansas City, Missouri, WFNI-AM in Indianapolis, Indiana, on WRIF-FM in Detroit, Michigan, CFRN-AM in Edmonton, Alberta, Canada, and, of course, on XM Satellite Radio on XM IndyCar 145 and XM Sports Nation, XM 144. Also, would like to welcome all the men and women in uniform serving around the world listening on the American Forces Radio Network. Thanks for all you do. We hope you're enjoying today's race. As we watch, Buddy Rice should be seen, JP, momentarily decided it's time to pit that car, the number 15 Tryon Reinbold machine.
5: He's coming in shortly, and they flash Justin Wilson the pit in sign two. So next time by, we'll be watching these guys peeling out of the groove, turn four, headed to the pit.
1: 32 laps are being shown complete, and here they come. So Justin Wilson is in. He was in third place. He peels off the track. He heads to his pit, and Buddy Rice does the same thing. So the McDonald's car and the Jordache car are both on pit lane. Kevin Olson, you're there in Buddy Rice's Tryon Reinbold pit. He should be first to you momentarily.
14: Buddy is pulling in right now. He's just about to his pit area. He's got it in. He has hit his mark. They're putting the ethanol fuel in it. They're changing four tires. It looks like there's going to be no changes for Buddy. This green stop could hurt him a little bit. He's away 11.9 seconds.
1: And he is going to beat Dave Argabright. Justin Wilson out. It looked like, Dave, that there was a slight problem for Justin Wilson.
10: Well, we are down here at Tony Kanaan, Mike, and could not see that stop, but apparently he is underway. Just flies past us to rejoin the race.
1: Okay, thanks very much, Dave Argabright. So as we continue to watch, a bit of a bobble there. Danica Patrick going to make a move here on the front straight. Danica going after the number six car of Ryan Briscoe, Jerry Baker, as she jumps up to seventh place.
4: Indeed she does, and now Briscoe is really under fire from Carpenter in turn number two.
3: And Ed Carpenter takes that position from Ryan Briscoe. We've been noticing Danica the last few laps wanting to get by. She's done it, and now Briscoe drops back another spot.
4: No question, lap traffic is coming into play. We did see the two target cars have to work their way around some slower cars. Danica Patrick working her way through the short chute in the north end.
15: And Patrick now down on the white line in turn four. Ed Carpenter right behind, and then it's Darren Manning in car number 14, the ABC Supply machine, as Ryan Briscoe heading in front of you, Mike King. He's heading to the pits.
1: Yeah, meantime, the race leaders, Dan Weldon and Scott Dixon, already clearing turn number two, but a problem it looks like for Ryan Briscoe. He had pitted on lap number 10, a vibration in the number 16 Penske machine, the Honda Power Dallara, slowly down pit lane. So Ryan Briscoe, who started on the outside of the front row as Scott Dixon, has now Mark James gone back out in front.
4: Set him up. And the set up in turn number three and set sail around, and he has a 10-car length advantage as they head down the front straightaway.
1: As we go up to the south end of the pit lane, Ryan Briscoe is in. Kevin Lee, you're there.
10: They made pretty major changes to that front wing, four tires, and Briscoe is away.
1: So Ryan Briscoe has come in, and he has pulled off for an unexpected stop, unscheduled, Johnny Parsons Jr. When you start feeling a vibration,
5: oh, yeah,
1: it can only be one of a couple of things, and more than likely they saw an air pressure problem, I would assume, with one of those Firestone Firehawks.
5: Yes, sir. Oh, we got problem up four.
1: Oh, we got a big problem, Chris Denary, as a car makes contact. Who was it?
15: Well, it was a car that is like in front of you now. He hit the outside of the turn right here, just got too wide and not enough room to get through.
1: it's Graham Rahal. Graham Rahal, the 19-year-old son of 1986 Indy 500 winner Bobby Rahal, has made contact, and it looks like we see the black mark just at the exit of turn number four. Yeah, they're on the safer barrier. So Graham Rahal, who was running a fairly steady race up to this point, we will try to get an explanation of what happened. The car hit the wall. It looked like the rear wing came off. Some extensive damage to the right side, and Graham Rahal's number 06 hole-in-the-wall camps Newman Haas Lanigan machine has come to a stop with just 37 of 200 laps complete. So our second caution of the day flies on lap 37 for the single car incident involving Graham Rahal. Amazing, Kristen Airy, that more cars were not involved in that situation.
15: It was very crowded coming through four. Again, the leaders had come through. You're going back to the middle of the field. And again, there just wasn't enough room. Graham Rahal was pushed to the outside of the track, and then that car hit right in front of us. In fact, the wing is on the track right in front of us, and then he slid all the way down the front straightaway. It was very difficult as there were a number of cars that could have been involved.
1: So the Delphi safety team now at the 06 car of Graham Rahal, leaning in, talking to him right now. As we mentioned, right side damage to that race car. Graham Rahal's first Indianapolis 500-mile race. It's going to be a short day as he completes 37 of 200 laps at the world's greatest race course. Back at the Indianapolis Motor Speedway, Scott Dixon, Dan Weldon, the Target Chip Ganassi Racing teammates are being shown out in front, but with the yellow flag waving for the single car incident involving Graham Rahal. Everyone back on pit lane. Jake Query, let's start with you on the north end.
9: John Andretti wants more downforce in his car. He felt like it was a little tight earlier, but now says more downforce due to some slick track conditions. He'll take four tires and fuel. Let's
14: go to... Well, I'm standing in the Alex Lloyd pit. He's just now starting to come in. I talked to some of the pit crew. They didn't know what happened. Oh, he just run over the front wing of the 41 car of Jeff Simmons. He's in his pit right now. They're looking the car over. They're pushing it back. It looks like he's going to be in here for a little while.
1: Well, we got a couple of problems here, and a car is on fire. It's the number two Vision Racing Machine, the Lilly-sponsored car of A.J. Foyt IV. We had several problems. E.J. Vizo, the rookie, he had problems getting out of his pit stall. We also saw the 16 of Alex Lloyd, problems getting into his car. Right now, though, the fire and safety team are dousing the number two car of A.J. Foyt IV with all kinds of fluid, fire extinguisher, water, and they are trying to get the fire out on the car. It looks like they have done so, but there is a lot of fluid that has now been laid down. They continue to try to get A.J. Foyt IV out of the car. There must be 14, 15 men working over him right now. So we can only hope that A.J. Foyt IV is okay. This would be the second fire on board the number two car this month of May. You'll remember right after he qualified on the final day, he had fuel coming out of the car, and there was also a fire on board the number two car as well. So a very, very scary situation for A.J. Foyt IV. Let's go to Kevin Olson.
14: I'm standing right by the car here. Anthony Foyt is just now getting out of the car. They're helping him out. The car is totally soaked in water and fire extinguisher. It looks to me like his day is over.
1: Well, we'll have to wait and see. Of course, in 1996, I remember vividly a fire on board the Roberto Guerrero car, and that car, after they got it basically dried out again, if you will, Roberto went out, ran some very, very quick laps. But right now, a scary situation appears to be averted. Meantime, the 41 of Jeff Simmons, the ABC supply car, comes back onto pit lane. He has to drive right through what is now effectively a water box here on pit lane at the Indianapolis Motor Speedway. Let's go to Jake Query.
9: Enrique Bernoldi had to come back in because a part of Graham Rahal's car was stuck underneath his machine. He brought in the number 36 Conquest machine. They actually had to shut down the motor. So right now, things not going well for Enrique Bernoldi. He may have to come back in. Let's go to Kevin.
10: Elio Castroneves came in. He had a routine stop. We had some front wing adjustments with Scott Dixon and Dan Weldon. Scott Dixon got out first, so we came out, at least with the front three, the same way we came in, with Dixon, Weldon, and Tony Kanaan. Tony Kanaan had a very smooth pit stop, four tires and fuel right in and out. Danica Patrick, on the other hand, 19 gallons of fuel and a half turn of front wing. However, they had trouble with the air gun on the front wheel, had to switch around. It was a little bit of a long stop for Danica, but she was out underway smoothly. Mike?
15: Well, the old saying is true, cautions breed cautions, and that's exactly what happened here. After the caution for Graham Rahal's single car incident, we had a variety of incidents taking place on pit lane. We'll recap them all for you when we come back. Scott Dixon being shown out in front with 40 of 200 laps complete at the Indianapolis 500. Still under caution at the Indianapolis Motor Speedway for the single car incident with Graham Rahal that turned into a three car incident on pit lane. Three separate incidents, one involving Alex Lloyd, one involving EJ Viso, another involving a fire on board the AJ Foyt, the fourth car. Enrique Bernoldi is in. He has been in, Jake Query, for a long time. What's going on?
9: Yeah, this is not a good situation for Enrique Bernoldi and the Conquest team. Eric Batchelart looks on. What they have, Mike, is a bent toe link. Essentially what that means in layman terms, the little arm that connects the chassis of the car to the tire. They had to replace the top of those two on the front left. The car is now down. They have fired it up, and he's finally going to get away. But Enrique Bernoldi with critical time lost here in the pits, Mike King.
15: Well, at least it was under yellow. If there's a silver lining to this dark cloud, the Indianapolis Motor Speedway Corporation, proud to be the sponsor of America Supports You. 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Well, it's a pleasure as we continue under yellow, and the crews are trying to clean up the mess that was caused by the fire retardant that was thrown onto A.J. Foyt, the fourth car. We continue under yellow as that cleanup continues, but it's really a pleasure to welcome to our broadcast booth the Kentucky kid, Nicky Hayden, 2006 MotoGP champion. We're going to be talking about you here in just a few months here at the Indianapolis Motor Speedway. Nicky, as we get set for the Red Bull MotoGP here at the Speedway in September, you were down there on the Repsol Honda a little bit earlier today. You were tucked in pretty good, attaining some pretty good speed here on the front straight and back straight. It's great to have you here at the Speedway.
18: All right. Thanks for having me. Yeah, it was great to be a part of it. I mean, I've honestly, even though I'm from Kentucky, I'm a little embarrassed to say this is my first Indianapolis 500, and after seeing just the first few laps, it won't be my last. But, yeah, MotoGP coming here in September, and I think everybody's really excited. I mean, this is a famous place, and to have bike racing back is a big deal. And, man, just counting the days, need to be up front when we get back.
15: Nicky, you were here a couple of months ago riding a 100-year-old motorcycle with all the traditional gear. What was that like to be out here? And, you know, you've been the centerpiece. You're going to be the hometown guy once this race rolls into town here in September.
18: Yeah, we went old school. Got to ride basically a 100-year-old motorcycle, the first bike that ever rode around Indy. And was just something just some PR obligation I got to do. But once I got here, I mean, I'm quite into the history of the sport. And once I got to wear the old gear and stuff was quite a big deal. And like you say, yeah, I got a lot of fans and a lot of friends from Kentucky going to be coming out. And it's a big opportunity for our sport to be here. So hopefully, some of these fans will see like what they see and want to come back in September.
15: What do you think about this course, Nicky? All the track improvements have been made down there in turn one, and folks who have not seen it, a real drastically different look for the Speedway as you guys will be traveling the same direction as the Indy cars.
18: Yeah, wow. Just the track, the facility, the people, everything here is first class. I know IMS has worked really hard to bring MotoGP or motorcycles back, Red Bull. A lot of people have put in a lot of effort. And, they say ticket sales are great. The track looks, plenty safe. And, I think it should be good racing. Got a big front straightaway here. The draft's going to be important. And be a bit of a crapshoot, Nobody's really going to test here. Our test riders are allowed to be here. But MotoGP riders, full-time guys, will not be able to test the track until we get here in September. So, I kind of like the idea of showing up a little bit unknown, and won't be an easy weekend, but none of them are.
15: It's going to be great. We've got just a few more seconds as we get set to go back to Green Flag Racing. Nicky Hayden, 2006 MotoGP champion. He'll be racing here, obviously, a huge part of the Red Bull MotoGP weekend here in September. But
10: top speeds, Nikki, you guys will attain, for example, in your Repsol Honda. What will be the top speed we'll see you turn during the race?
18: Well, it's hard to say exactly because I don't know the straightaway, but comparing this straightaway, it's real similar to what we see in Barcelona, Spain. So we'll probably be doing just over 200, probably 210 or something. Not quite these IndyCar guys, but we don't have a seatbelt either, so it's about evens out.
10: That's not bad for two wheels. Nikki, great seeing you. We're looking forward to seeing you in September for sure as we get set to go back to Green Flag Racing. Nikki Hayden joining us in the broadcast booth as we've got a battle for the lead. Dixon and Weldon in turn number one.
2: They are stuck together as they have been throughout this race. Tony Kanaan runs third with Scheckter in the midst of everything in turn two.
3: Scott Dixon by about six car lengths over his teammate Dan Weldon. Running in third position is Tony Kanaan, who's been very strong, hanging in there right at the front of the field.
2: Scott Dixon set sails to the end of that 5/8 mile back straightaway, has about a 10-car length advantage in the short chute to North End.
15: They came through four on the restart. It was Ryan Briscoe that was trying to get a quick start on Tony Kanaan, but he has fallen back to fourth. 1-2-3, Dixon, Weldon, and Kanaan.
10: Ryan Hunter-Reay battling right now for his life as he is trying to hold off Danica Patrick. The 11th spot up for grabs as Danica Patrick on the restart has claimed not one but two spots, but now she's trying to go after Jerry Baker, the team ethanol car.
2: She changed her mind. She'll fall in behind Hunter-Reay as he heads for turn number two.
3: Danica Patrick still just about a car length behind Ryan Hunter-Reay, unable to close in here at the south end of the racetrack.
2: That battle continues. Meanwhile, back up front, the battle for the fourth and fifth spot. Marco Andretti works on Ryan Briscoe. They're exiting the short chute, the north end.
15: Yeah, Marco Andretti is right on the rear wing. He goes down to the white line, but he'll stay behind Briscoe. Scheckter in sixth. Now Marco looks for the pass.
10: Here comes Marco Andretti. So the Indiana Jones car is going to come across the line and be shown in fourth place. So Marco Andretti makes the pass on Thomas Scheckter as he goes to fourth. We need to pause 10 seconds for station identification. This is the Indianapolis Motor Speedway Radio Network. 47 of 200 laps are being shown complete. We're working lap number 48. Your top 10, Scott Dixon, Dan Weldon, Tony Kanaan, Marco Andretti, Thomas Scheckter, Darren Manning is sixth, Ed Carpenter is seventh, Elio Castroneves is eighth, Vitor Mira, and Hideki Muto is the battle for the lead in one.
2: Battle will fall off just momentarily, and Scott Dixon will maintain that lead. Dixon already out in front by a couple of car lengths.
3: Weldon took a shot at him but couldn't get the job done. We'll see what happens on the backstretch and into turn three. Tony Kanaan is also right there behind Weldon.
2: Not pulling away from Kanaan like they did during the last green flag stint, although those three are starting to pull away from the fourth place car of Marco Andretti as they exit turn three.
15: Yeah, they're already in the short chute. Those three significantly ahead of Marco Andretti in fourth. It's Dixon, Weldon, Kanaan, 1-2-3.
10: Last time by Dan Weldon at 222.433 miles an hour. The chase is still continuing into turn number one.
2: And it's a kind of a three-car breakaway. There goes Dixon. There goes Weldon. There goes Kanaan. Over in turn two in front of Bob Jenkins.
3: Just about a six-car length advantage that Dixon has over Dan Weldon. Running in fourth position is Marco Andretti, and Thomas Scheckter's hanging right in there.
2: Marco Andretti wants to make that threesome a foursome. He's close to doing that. Tony Kanaan can see him in his mirror. Meanwhile, the front two exit turn three.
15: Yeah, those two target machines have spaced out now ahead of Kanaan about 10 car lengths, and then it's another 10 back to Marco Andretti. Scheckter runs fifth.
10: Dixon and Weldon have dominated the proceedings up to this point as 50 of 200 laps are being shown complete. We'll have your full field rundown momentarily. Tony Kanaan runs third. Marco Andretti is fourth. And Thomas Scheckter is fifth. Let's catch up Kevin Olson with A.J. Foyt the fourth. Is he done for the day?
13: No, Mike, he isn't. He's actually getting back in the car right now. The problem was is he pulled away from the pit area before the fuel hose was disconnected and thus resulting in a fire. Then he was going to get back in the car after he had it all ready. And as he got into the car, his helmet was full of fire extinguisher fluid. He couldn't see. They had to go back to the garage area to get his spare helmet. They brought it back. He's got it on. He can see now. They're strapping him. His race is virtually over, but he's going back out anyway.
10: So A.J. Foyt, the fourth, now being shown some 13 laps down, will get back into the hunt, but his opportunity to win here at the Indianapolis Motor Speedway, obviously gone. Here's your full field rundown as we are just past the one-quarter point in this, the 90-second running of the Indy 500. Scott Dixon is out in front. Dan
1: Weldon runs second. Tony Kanaan is third. Marco Andretti is fourth. And Thomas Schechter runs fifth. Darren Manning is sixth. Ed Carpenter is seventh. Elio Castroneves runs eighth. Vitor Mira is ninth. And Hideki Muto is 10th. Townsend Bell runs 11th. Ryan Hunter-Reay is 12th. Danica Patrick is 13th. John Andretti doing a nice job. He is currently 14th. And Oriol Servia runs 15th. E.J. Viso is 16th. 17th to Will Power. 18th to Jeff Simmons. Milka Duno is 19th. Alex Boyd is 20th. Justin Wilson is 21st. Davey Hamilton, 22nd. Jaime Kamara is 23rd. Buddy Rice is 24th. Marty Roth runs 25th. Ryan Briscoe had the problem earlier with the vibration, currently shown in 26th place. Buddy Lazier is 27th. Mario Marias is 28th. Enrique Bernoldi had a long pit stay a couple of laps earlier. He is currently shown 29th. Sarah Fisher had a problem earlier when she spun. She is 30th. A.J. Foyt the fourth, the onboard fire we've been telling you about. He is 31st and finds himself now 14 laps down. Bruno Junqueira lost a mirror early on in the race. Had to spend a lot of time on pit lane. He is 32nd. Graham Rahal, the only car, Johnny Parsons Jr., out of the race at this time. He made contact with the wall coming off of turn number four.
5: Most unfortunate. Somebody in front of him checked up. Two or three cars saw that. He didn't. He got a draft drove right under his rear wing. Lost front grip. Got out of the groove. He got in the gray. Bounced off the fourth turn wall. Fortunately, it could have been a lot worse. Fortunately, the guys behind him missed all the debris.
1: Well, Dave Wilson, up to this point, this race is following the script of the month of May, because the Target Chip Ganassi Racing Team, they have pretty much dominated the proceedings here, and up to this point, they have led the lion's share of the laps. Dixon and Weldon currently shown 1-2.
7: Yeah, so far we just completed the 54th lap. They have led 44 of the laps run here so far today. That's not to be surprising, though. On the year, there's been 683 laps run in the IndyCar Series, and Target Chip Ganassi Racing has led 332, or 49% of the laps.
1: 54 of 200 laps being shown complete. Scott Dixon, Dan Weldon, Tony Kanaan, Thomas Schechter, and Marco Andretti, your top five. Donald Davidson.
6: Mike, going into this race, Dan Weldon ranked 26th in terms of all-time lap leaders. He's now 21st. He's led more laps now today than Frank Lockhart, Tom Sneaver, Jimmy Bryan, Tommy Milton, and Jimmy Murphy. Maury Rose up ahead, then Roger Ward, then Rex Mays, then Johnny Rutherford. He could get them all today.
1: Wow, how about that? On the restart, Ed Carpenter had complained that he thought the number 14 of Darren Manning, the A.J. Foyt car, which is currently running a very strong six, he complained to race control that the 14 jumped the restart. Brian Barnhart, the president of competition, he took a look at it on the replay, said there was no visual evidence of a restart, of a penalty on the restart, or rather on a jump on the restart, so there will be no penalty handed down to the 14 car. Kevin Lee, let's get an update from you on pit lane.
11: Ryan Briscoe is running 26th right now after starting in the third position, but it's not because he's slow. He's being told on his radio that he's running faster laps than the leaders. And what happened before that last caution we had, when everybody came in under yellow, he had just pitted a couple of laps before under green. So bad luck for Ryan Briscoe is why he's right now a lap down.
1: Yep, so lap down to the field is Ryan Briscoe after having the problem with the vibration. And, you know, Johnny Parsons Jr., there comes a point in time when the teams basically will tell a guy if in fact, they figure the strategy may be able to benefit him, to woe it up just a little bit. You know, we saw Team Penske do that with Sam Hornish Jr. in 2006 after a blown pit stop. The problem for Ryan Briscoe with the vibration, they may be working a little bit of strategy here.
5: Well, they're on a different pit sequence for sure, but it sure is good to see Darren Manning, see an A.J. Foyt car up there in the top 10. He ran a couple laps ago, 2:21 quicker than anybody else, but they're in traffic, and they're staying around 2:22 to 2:20. The top guy's running up front. It's pretty good to see, you know, the guy's bunched up coming off turn four, anticipating the start. That's why if you lift a little bit out of the throttle, you're going to lose two spots, and that's what upset Ed Carpenter.
1: Well, we've had two cautions here for 17 laps. We've had five lead changes. Our average speed at this point, 155.229 miles an hour. Right now, Scott Dixon is out in front last time by 219.729 miles an hour. A.J. Foyt the fourth, after the fire, rolls down pit lane. He'll head back out on track. So certainly a scary moment for A.J. Foyt the fourth, but he is going to get back into the fight here at the 92nd Indianapolis 500. With 58 of 200 laps being shown complete, Scott Dixon, our pole sitter, is out in front. Dan Weldon runs second. Tony Kanaan is third. Thomas Schechter is fourth. And Marco Andretti runs fifth. Back at the Indianapolis Motor Speedway where the caution flag flies for the third time of the afternoon. Another single car incident, Kristen Airy, this one involving Marty Roth.
15: It happened in virtually the identical place on the track where Graham Rahal hit the outside in turn number four in the safer barrier, and then he skidded all the way down the front straightaway, not quite, maybe as far as Graham Rahal did. And it was interesting because there was a pack of cars. Roth got pushed to the outside. The car 91, Buddy Lazier, was somewhere in the mix, and it looked like he was going to go to the pits, and then he came back out onto the track. I don't think that was involved in the crash. I'd have to take another look. But again, it was Marty Roth in virtually the same identical position that Graham Rahal had his accident.
1: Well, let's keep in mind that during the race, it is the only time during the month of May where cars pit off of turn four and make the move down directly into what is basically a blend line off of turn four onto the pit lane. The rest of the month of May during the practice sessions, the cars come off of the back straight just before turn three onto what is basically a long entry lane on the north end. Mark Janes, we have been keeping our eye on Elio Castroneves, the two-time winner, the Team Penske driver. It appears that he picked up some damage in this incident.
4: Yeah, his right front wing, right front wing section of the nose cone is damaged. It is bent upward and flopping a little bit as he works his way toward us in turn number three. So some contact damaging the right front wing of the three car of two-time 500 champion Elio Castroneves.
1: Okay, meantime, Kevin Olson, I believe you've caught up with Graham Rahal.
13: I'm with the rookie extraordinaire, Graham Rahal. What happened to take you out of this race?
19: Well, just got high in four and just went straight up into the wall. I mean, there's just very little you can do, unfortunately. I mean, I was trying to make up some ground that we had lost in pit stops, and that's how it goes.
13: That's Graham Rahal out of the race.
1: So Graham Rahal, we thought that there might have been a situation involved where Alex Lloyd perhaps had checked up in front of him to cause the accident, but certainly Graham Rahal not laying the blame for that incident on anyone's shoulders but his own. Let's go to Jake Query.
9: Marty Roth radioed in and simply said he was trying to give more room to a faster car passing on the inside. Presumably, that was Tony Kanaan. Once he made contact, Roth radioed in to Larry Curry and simply said, I got to quit doing that. I guess Marty Roth at least doesn't have an owner to answer to. That's the good news.
1: Well, that's very true. Mario Marias in the number 19 Sonny's Barbecue car driving for Dale Coyne has been told to contact the director's channel. So apparently an issue there with Mario Marias. As Dave Wilson, we were showing 63 laps complete. Scott Dixon still out in front.
7: One thing you can tell the difference between a car owner, just a driver, and a car owner driver, usually a situation like that, a driver will get real mad. He'll take that $22,000 steering wheel off and he'll throw it. Well, Marty Roth took the steering wheel off and laid it gently on top of the hood of the car. Big difference when you're owner driver.
1: Absolutely. I want to say welcome to all of you listening to the 92nd running of the Indianapolis 500 mile race today on great radio stations like KRCN AM in Denver, Colorado, on WFNZ AM in Charlotte, North Carolina, on WRCE AM in Watkins Glen, New York, WHAS AM in Louisville, Kentucky, KBME AM in Houston, Texas, WRVA AM in Richmond, Virginia. 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We are under caution for the third time of the afternoon here at the Indianapolis Motor Speedway. It looks like yellow flag pit stops will be underway shortly, and here comes, it looks like, just about everybody as the Delphi safety team continues the cleanup for the single car incident involving Marty Roth. An awful lot of fluid laid down. Some cars will remain out. A.J. Foyt the fourth will stay out. The 19 of Mario Marias will stay out. The 18 of Junqueira is out, and the 36 of Bernoldi is out. Let's go to Kevin Lee.
11: Scott Dixon pulls into his stall first. He's the leader. Dan Weldon is right behind him. We should see a front nose change for Elio Castroneves. He has significant damage, and Dixon is going to get out in front ahead of Weldon and Kanaan.
1: So Kevin Lee out.
11: Quick stop for Tony Kanaan, who was asking for more rear grip. Meanwhile, Danica Patrick came in for four tires and a small chassis adjustment, saying the last change was too much. Jake Query.
9: John Andretti came into the pits running 14th, 10 spots higher than where he started. Routine stop. Four tires, fuel. He got the car out. No problems. Clean stop for Roth Racing.
1: Okay, meantime, just below us, Alex Lloyd, for a second consecutive stop, nearly made contact with one of the members of the ABC Supply A.J. Foyt crew. That drew the ire of the We Fit, or whether the Foyt team, which came over and confronted one of the members of Alex Lloyd's team. That's happening directly below us here. So whatever the problem is, we've got some pretty heady conversation going on between those two crews. So that's another AAA pit stop recap here at the 92nd running of the Indianapolis 500. Drivers here at Indy trust their pit crews to get them going and keep them safe. Shouldn't you travel with someone you trust? AAA. The top five at the Indianapolis 500 as we are under caution for the third time of the afternoon with 64 of 200 laps complete. Scott Dixon is out in front. His teammate Dan Weldon runs second. Tony Kanaan is third. Thomas Schechter is fourth. And Marco Andretti is fifth.
8: Employees of the Indianapolis Motor Speedway would like to honor our friends and family serving our country. We would like to send greetings to 1st Lieutenant Gregory Hembry of the 76th Infantry of the U.S. Army serving in Baghdad from your friends and family. To PFC Eb White of the 76th Infantry of the U.S. Army serving in Iraq from your family. To 1st Sergeant Gabe Laird of the U.S. Army serving in Iraq from Nick Marson. To Private Garrett Finnegan of the U.S. Army serving in Fort Gordon, Georgia from Gene Blackwell. And to Staff Sergeant Stephen Thomas of the U.S. Army serving in Iraq from Gene Blackwell.
1: Back at the Indianapolis Motor Speedway, Scott Dixon, Dan Weldon, Tony Kanaan, Marco Andretti, and Thomas Schechter, your top five as we are watching the yellow flag continue to wave. An extensive cleanup for the Marty Roth incident where a lot of fuel and apparently a lot of oil also laid down. Let's hear from Marty Roth. He is with Kevin Olson.
14: Well, Marty, tell us what happened out there to take you out of this race.
20: Well, we just went around the outside of Lazira after trying to hook a toe with the leaders there, and I got up in where it was a little slick, and it just went for a ride straight up to the wall.
14: How is the racetrack? Is it generally pretty grippy, or is it slippery?
20: It's good on the line. If you just get off it a little bit, you're picking up a lot of marbles and stuff, and it seems to be pretty slick.
14: Thank you. That's Marty Roth. Let's go to Kevin Lee.
11: Jay Penske is calling the race. He's one of the co-owners of Symantec, Lusso Dragon Racing. Thomas Schechter started 11th, jolted up to the fourth position. How's the car for Thomas as he continues to run up front?
21: We're still playing it pretty conservative, but he feels real comfortable in the car and pretty happy with it thus far.
11: Any concerns with tire wear or any other issues right now that he's talked about?
21: Tires look good. He's got a little more push, but otherwise everything is looking very good.
11: Good luck the rest of the way. That's Jay Penske calling the race for Thomas Schechter.
1: Yeah, as we watch Thomas Schechter run a very strong fifth right now in just a handful of races with this race team. So once again, Thomas Schechter is shown in fifth place with the Lusso Dragon car. We're going to try to make contact once again with Davey Hamilton. Let's find out if we can do that now, as we're going to have to pause so we can talk to Davey Hamilton in car. So Davey Hamilton, Mike King at IMS Radio Network, do you read me? Okay, Davey, a long cleanup for this incident.
12: Looks like go ahead.
1: Yeah, Davey, it looks like there's going to be a lot of oil dry on the track for this restart. How much does that concern you?
12: It shouldn't concern us too much, Mike. It's really high up on the front straightaway, and we don't run up there really next to the wall, so it shouldn't hurt us. And, these guys are driving today. A lot of blocking going on today, but, it's 8,500. Every position counts.
1: Davey, you're currently running in 20th place. How good is your car? Is your car better than the position you're running right now?
12: Yeah, it is, actually. Unfortunately, it's just so hard to pass. We have a little understeer. We're working on it, getting it better and better. But, this is the toughest time I've ever had passing in dirty air this year.
1: Davey, we've seen what have been some really hectic, sort of crazy situations on pit lane. It just looks like some guys are really getting impatient down there.
12: Yeah, we had a mistake too, Mike. I stall. I have a little problem with my shifter. I can't get it into gear very easy, but I know what I got to do next time, and hopefully we don't make any more mistakes. But on track, everybody's behaving pretty good. There's been a few close calls out here, but the outside group right now has a lot of rubber on it. I see they went to the sweeper trucks around trying to help us out, so hopefully that'll work.
1: Okay, Davey, have a good one. Davey Hamilton joining us from his car as they come down the front straight here. Davey Hamilton in the number 22 Vision Racing machine, and he is currently shown in 20th place on the lead lap, his best lap of the day, 216.984 miles an hour. Here's your top 10 here at the Indianapolis Motor Speedway. Scott Dixon is out in front. Our pole sitter has led the lion's share of the laps today. His top speed, 222.217 miles an hour. His target, Chip Ganassi Racing teammate Dan Weldon, has also been out in front for a lot of laps today. His top speed, 222.531. The 2005 winner is currently second. Tony Kanaan is third. Marco Andretti is fourth. Thomas Schechter is fifth. Ed Carpenter runs sixth. Hideki Muto is seventh. Vitor Mira is eighth. Townsend Bell runs ninth. And John Andretti is tenth as we continue under caution for the cleanup of the single car incident involving Marty Roth here at the Indianapolis Motor Speedway. Back at the Indianapolis Motor Speedway, 69 laps are complete. Yellow flag is still out. The cleanup just about complete for the Marty Roth incident. Scott Dixon is out in front. Dan Weldon runs second. Tony Kanaan is third. Attention to you downforce members. 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Then enter the secret word under the radio portion. You'll receive 400 points. The code word once again for today's 92nd Indianapolis 500 is pit stop. And thanks for listening to live coverage on the IMS radio network. Sarah Fisher, looks like going to return to the pits. Looks like one of the Conquest cars, either Bernoldi or Camara, is in as well. So Jaime Camara is in. Also looks like the 14 of Darren Manning, who had the problem with the nose of his car being damaged after the contact on pit lane with Alex Lloyd. He is back on the pit lane and back in his stall as well. And he has been running a very strong race, but of course gave up several positions as he made the contact with Lloyd, was running.

0: for a clean race. I'll take responsibility for the last yell. I just had leaned over to my daughter and said, ain't it great? We got a fast race going. It wasn't 10 seconds later that...
1: Yeah, it always seems to happen that way. You know, what a great time to be in Indiana, Mr. Governor. Just a few days ago, it was announced that Indianapolis is going to play host at the brand-new Lucas Oil Stadium to the Super Bowl. And, of course, the Indianapolis 500 this weekend on what has been a great couple of days here and a super month. We had Nikki Hayden here just a little while ago. MotoGP coming to Indianapolis for the first time. This state really, really doing things.
0: Well, as you know, in Indiana, if you put wheels on a mattress, we'll race you on it. But, you know, I think the MotoGP is going to be a huge draw.
1: Big time.
0: And I'm a motorcyclist. You know, we've got hundreds of thousands of people who like to ride bikes within an easy ride of here. And they ought to all come. I understand that already the crowd may rival the F1 or go beyond it. So I think it's going to be very popular.
1: You going to hang around with us for a few laps here?
0: That's your it's your party, Mike. Well, but I'm not going anywhere until I'm thrown out.
1: Stick around for a while. The governor of the state of Indiana, Mitch Daniels, is here with us, and we may have him call a couple of laps before it's over with. We'll wait and see, but we'll check in with him a few minutes later as we get ready to go back to Green Flag Racing. Mark James, the leader, Scott Dixon and Dan Weldon going to start to accelerate in front of you.
2: Tony Kanaan in that third spot, and then Dan Weldon, then Thomas Schechter, Ed Carpenter, Hideki Mutoh, Vitor Mira, and Townsend Bell all make their way to the short chute in the north end.
3: They are up to speed, and the bright red target cars are 1-2 with Dixon, Weldon, followed by Kanaan, Andretti, and Thomas Schechter. They're in front of you, Mike King.
1: And I think Vitor Mira just put a move on that gained him two positions on the restart as Vitor Mira went from 8th to 6th. They're coming out of turn number 4. What a move for Mira. Bob Jenkins, they're already in front of you.
4: Yeah, Scott Dixon and Dan Weldon are setting the pace right now, but indeed, it was Mira that put a great pass, and now Ed Carpenter battles him for position as they head for 3.
2: Boy, he went low on the racetrack. Carpenter went with him, then jumped right back up high. Ed Carpenter grabs that butt from Vitor Mira in the north end.
3: It is a breakaway. The first two are the target cars, followed by Kanaan and Andretti. But yes, Ed Carpenter in that bright yellow machine, the lime green machine, on the move.
1: So Ed Carpenter has gone back in front. In fact, race control thought the move by the Ford Delphi National Guard car was a little too good, Johnny Parsons. They made him drop back behind the 20 car.
5: Well, he ought to feel fortunate. Usually they used to make him come into pits, make a stop and go, and he'd lose a lap. But he did. We were watching it from the tower here. He jumped by two cars that looked like going into 4 on that restart.
1: Bruno Junqueira, the former pole sitter here at the Indianapolis Motor Speedway, has had a difficult afternoon. The Dale Coyne Racing number 18 machine will return to pit lane once again. It looks like he's got a problem with his brakes. So Bruno Junqueira would seem like, JP, the last thing you want to worry about today out here doing 210 plus mile an hour laps are your brakes.
5: Yeah, I don't know.
1: Oh, we got a chase for the lead into turn
5: pass.
1: Number 1. It looks like Dan Weldon has made the move, Jerry Baker.
6: Oh, my goodness, Mike. He just drove down to the inside and passed him, and he's stretching it out over in turn 2.
4: Yes, just like the last time he went around his teammate. Once he gets by, he really sets sail, and he's stretching it out as they continue to battle down the backstretch into 3.
2: Now Tony Kanaan acts like he wants that second spot as they fan out a bit of the sentiment turn number 3. He's all over Scott Dixon. Weldon stretching out that advantage into 4.
3: Middle of the short chute, Weldon is just off the white line, about a 10-car length lead over his teammate Dixon, then Kanaan, followed by Andretti.
1: Boy, you know, Johnny Parsons, I have a hard time believing that there's not some team strategy going on there. When Weldon went to the low side of Dixon, he made it look so easy. Dixon had led the previous handful of laps, and I mean, it was Weldon just, it seemed like taking candy from a baby at that point.
5: Well, you know, if one of the cars isn't handling that good, starting to go away, they do not want to hold up your teammate of all people. So if he's handling a little better, let him get out front and set the pace.
1: Well, could it be a situation too, JP, where they're seeing one car get better fuel mileage than another, more advantageous for Dixon to run second, Weldon maybe to be out front?
5: Boy, you know, wouldn't it be that something to have that much of an advantage of the rest of the field to be just out there? But look, this car's right behind him. Schechter has put in the fastest lap of the day of anybody at 222.9, almost 223. These guys got a hot pace going up front. I don't think they're playing much strategy. I think, you know, whoever's fastest is going to be up front of those cars.
1: Well, Mark James, the one guy who has been in this race today and has been in the hunt but has yet to go out in front is the driver that has led at least one lap in his previous 6 races, Tony Kanaan. He runs 3rd.
2: Car lengths behind the second place car of Scott Dixon. He can't seem to get any closer than that. Scott, Marco Andretti in tow. TK with

0: got a 5-car length advantage over the 26 machine of Marco.
1: It's teammates 1 and 2, teammates 3 and 4 breaking away from the pack. Could Dixon make a pass?
2: So Target Chip Ganassi Racing is out in front. Andretti Green Racing runs 3rd and 4th, and you've got the Luzo Dragon Machine. And then behind that, you've got Ed Carpenter from the Vision Squad. Your top 6, Kevin Olson, you've got Dale Coyne.
3: Well, Dale, what's going on with Bruno Giancarlo? I see he just came in. What's going on with the car?
4: That last set had a big vibration. Put just a set of tires on, had a big vibrations. I don't know whether it was a wheel weight or a tire sensor or something. So I brought him in and changed him real quick.
3: That's Dale Coyne.
2: And as soon as they get one car and the vibration fixed, the other Dale Coyne car is back on pit lane. So Mario Marias, the 19-year-old rookie, back in his pit stall. So the problems persist for Dale Coyne Racing here this afternoon. Here's your top 10 as we complete now 78 of 200 laps at the Indianapolis Motor Speedway. Dan Weldon is your leader. Scott Dixon runs second. Tony Kanaan is third. Marco Andretti is fourth. Thomas Schechter runs fifth. Ed Carpenter is sixth. Vitor Mira is seventh. Hideki Muto, our top-running rookie, is 8th. 9th place to Townsend Bell. Ryan Hunter-Reay is 10th at the world's greatest race course. Back at the Indianapolis Motor Speedway, the 92nd running of the 500-mile race has been slowed by yet another single-car incident, the 4th yellow flag of the day, the 3rd consecutive single-car incident, this one involving the rookie Jaime Camara driving in the number 34 Conquest racing machine fielded by Eric Batchelar, the former 500-mile race runner. So we have an incident there. And Bob Jenkins, you saw it. Pretty hard hit there in turn number 2 for Camara.
5: Yes, it was, Mike. He actually hit the wall twice. He hit the wall exiting turn number 1 enough to break the suspension on the car. And from that point, he was a passenger. The car continued to go almost straight into the second turn wall here right in front of me. A very, very hard hit. The car slid all the way through turn number 2 and is now resting on the inside as the cars exit turn 2 and begin their trek down the backstretch. One very hard hit for Jaime Camara here in turn 2.
2: Well, the Delphi safety team, these guys are going to sleep good tonight because they are using it all up here on track today. 4th caution once again. Flies with 80 laps complete. Jaime Camara is the driver involved, and we'll get you a status on him, but a very hard hit in turn number 2. Scott Dixon is out in front. Dan Weldon runs second. Tony Kanaan is third. Marco Andretti is fourth, and Thomas Schechter is fifth as we're under caution for the 4th time of the afternoon here at the 92nd Indianapolis 500. The caution flag waves at the world's greatest race course for the 4th time of the afternoon. 82 of 200 laps are being shown complete. So far today, 31 laps have been run with the yellow flag flying. 4 caution periods, the latest, came out with 80 laps complete as Jaime Camara made contact in turn number 2. Not one, but 2 very hard hits, and the right side of that car absolutely gone. Now, we are happy to report that Jaime Camara is okay. We're going to try to get an update from the pits momentarily with Jake Query. Yeah, let's go downstairs. Jake Query, you've got team owner Eric Batchelar.
6: Eric Batchelar just got done watching the replay. My understanding is, Eric, that Jaime got out of the car okay. That's the good news, but what do you know at this point?
7: Well, you know, I mean, looking at the accident, it seems that he went a bit too high, you know, to the corner and got some understeer, hit the wall pretty bad. This is our second accident of the month, and it seems that it's another major one, so it's going to hurt. We have to be ready in Milwaukee in a few days from now, but as you see, unfortunately, it seems it's out of the car, so we're going to check here the medical and see, make sure it's all okay.
6: All right, Eric Batchelar now tries to reassess, and now the team will focus on Enrique Bernoldi, the other half of the Conquest Motorsports team, guys.
2: Yep, Eric Batchelar, who himself made a handful of appearances here at the Indianapolis Motor Speedway as a driver. The two-car team now reduced to one car, at least for this event, and we are happy to hear that Jaime Camara is okay, but once again, a very hard hit. Well, of course, it is Memorial Day weekend here at the Indianapolis Motor Speedway, and if you were with us for our pre-race ceremonies, the reverence and the respect paid to the military, particularly those that are fallen, a huge part of what happens here. Last weekend on Sunday, it was Armed Forces Day, and the Holman George family family has always used this event to try to say thank you to the armed forces. And last weekend, our Mark James was able to spend some time with Indiana Senator Dick Lugar to talk about that very fact.
8: And of course, Armed Forces Day celebrated on May the 18th at the Indianapolis Motor Speedway, and the 28th time for you, and I would imagine it's a date that you mark on your calendar very early. You look forward to it every year.
9: It's a date that makes a big difference in my life and that of every Hoosier who reveres the Armed Forces, the people that are now volunteering, the people that are serving, those who have given their lives, and those who have been injured. We celebrate it, especially this year. Soldiers with war wounds, and they are, thank goodness, being rehabilitated with the loving care of a lot of people. But it's a great day at this speedway because the Holmans have devoted a lot of time and effort to making certain that our armed forces are revered, not just celebrated, but this is an integral part of the Hoosier ethic. And the result, in a practical way, is that our recruiting offices here in Indiana once again reported well over 100% results and did so easily. People are walking in to these offices, and that's not the case. I visited with the Chief of Naval Operations not long ago and around the country because of educational problems, drug problems, other problems. Life is not easy in terms of just getting our forces back up to speed in terms of the volunteer ethic. But here, this is number one, and our 3,400 forces and from the reserve that are in Iraq even as we speak, about a third of the way through their tour there, are magnificent. We celebrated them with 25,000 people down here at the RCA Dome early part of this year. The first time I've ever seen a celebration of the armed forces that was that large and that significant in our state.
8: Well, certainly our state is lucky to have you on our behalf in the nation's capital, and the Indianapolis Motor Speedway Radio Network is thankful to the American Forces Radio Network for their commitment in carrying our broadcast.
9: Well, we are thankful to you for carrying that broadcast. It makes a lot of difference in our lives and our morale and the things that we boost, and we know that your support really commends what we're doing.
2: That's Mark James once again last weekend during Armed Forces Day with Indiana Senator Dick Lugar, and we appreciate Senator Lugar taking time to speak with us, and we hope he's enjoying the broadcast in Rome where he is this weekend. I believe he is listening on either the American Forces Network or online at IndyCar.com. Kevin Olson, you've got Jamie Comerow. What's the word?
10: Jamie, that was a very hard hit out there. What happened?
11: Well, the front end just, it was giving up every lap, and, you know, I couldn't drive really close in traffic. It's just a shame for the BW.com 34 car. You know, we worked out after my first crash in the beginning of the month. We worked really hard to be here, and I just wanted to finish the race, and we were doing pretty well until this happened.
10: That's Jamie Comerow.
2: Well, it's time for another AAA pit stop recap here at the 92nd running of the Indianapolis 500 as cars have pitted under this yellow flag caution period. Let's start with Kevin Lee on the south end.
12: They came out the way they came in up front. Scott Dixon and Dan Weldon made no changes to their car, as one would expect. They like it, although Weldon has been mentioning that right rear, which we had heard there were some issues with earlier. Tony Kanaan got out of third, then Marco Andretti and Thomas Schechter, and Ed Carpenter out sixth.
2: Let's go to Dave Argabright.
13: Tony Kanaan. He no real change to the car other than a tweak of tire pressure. The car has a bit of understeer, but he's hesitant to change very much. Meanwhile, Danica Patrick had a nice smooth stop with four tires and fuel, 9 gallons of fuel to be exact. A little bit of drama as she exited the pit, missed her running over her air gun by a whisker. Very, very close call for Danica. Jake Query?
6: Danica Patrick's not the only one that missed her pit stall. Will Power did the same thing. However, it's the only flaw thus far in the day for KB Racing. Power right now running in 17th position. He started 23rd. As for his teammate Oriol Servia, routine stop. No adjustments, four tires and fuel, just like Power took. Servia running 15th. He started 25th.
2: A bit of a close call on pit lane for the number three of Elio Castroneves. He had to lock up his brakes to avoid hitting the number five of Oriol Servia. just missed him. But you know what? He missed him. That's the good news. That's our AAA pit stop recap here at the 92nd running of the Indianapolis 500. Drivers here at Indy, trust their pit crews to get them going and keep them safe. Shouldn't you travel with someone you trust? AAA. Scott Dixon is the leader of the 92nd Indianapolis 500. Dan Weldon is second. Tony Kanaan runs third. Marco Andretti is fourth. And Thomas Schechter runs fifth.
14: Employees of the Indianapolis Motor Speedway would like to honor our friends and family serving our country. We would like to send greetings to Specialist Andrew J. Yaley of the Indiana National Guard serving in Iraq from your Aunt Pat Hayes. To Staff Sergeant Gregory Bailey of the U.S. Air Force serving in Aviano, Italy from Kelly Bailey. To E6 Brian Elliott Docker of the U.S. Navy on USS Patriot MCM-7 from Kerry Pittman. To Specialist Travis Smock of the U.S. Army serving in Iraq from your friend Rebecca Simon. And to Lieutenant Colonel David Hook of the U.S. Air Force, serving in stateside Cape Canaveral, from Mark Ole.
2: Well, as we continue on this Memorial Day weekend here at the Indianapolis Motor Speedway, a bit of an overcast here now, but once again, the weatherman says that we are good to go as far as conditions. No rain in the area, and everything looks good on the western horizon. Mike King and the entire IMS Radio Network team back with you as coverage continues of the 92nd running of the Indianapolis 500-mile race. Four caution periods today has slowed the pace of this event dramatically. 37 of the 88 laps that we have completed have been run under a yellow flag condition. That means that we have spent an hour and 2 minutes for cleanups of these four incidents. The first one came out on lap number 8, debris on the track from the mirror that was lost off of Bruno Junqueira's car. Yellow number 2 came on lap 37 as Graham Rahal made contact with the outside wall in turn number 4 on lap 61. The third yellow for an incident that was almost identical to the Graham Rahal incident as Marty Roth made contact in turn number 4. And our fourth yellow, which we are continuing right now to see the yellow fly for the cleanup on lap 80 as Jamie Kamara made contact in turn number 2. We are happy to report that all of those drivers are okay. We approach the midway point of the race. The Dean of American Motorsports Journalist, Chris Economaki from National Speed Sport News, joins us about 12 laps shy of the halfway point. But Chris, what are you seeing up to this point?
15: Well, it's been an interesting race. First of all, the start has been said by many people to have been the finest start in 20 years. 11 rows of 3 hit the starting line just as it should have, and it was a great start. However, when the first yellow flag came out, it was because of a mirror came off of one of the cars. Why would a mirror fall off of one of the racing cars? Well, it turns out mirrors are used for a lot more than seeing who's behind you on today's modern-day racing car. The adjustable mirrors on the outside of the cockpit can be turned in such a way to divert onrushing air over the rear wing. And as a consequence, the mirror becomes the speed part, and they tune the rear wing to the air coming from the mirrors. Adjust the mirrors to get the air this way, adjust them differently to get the air that way. So in the adjusting process, one of the mirrors was left on too loose and fell off. Another interesting development so far this race was the penalty levied on E.J. Fizeau's team. A tire rolled across pit lane. That's a no-no. So what do? They move Viso to the back of the pack on the track. He probably didn't know why he got moved back, but he'll find out later, and he's probably going to be pretty violent about it when he finds out that somebody in his pit crew let a tire roll across the track. So I have to compliment the TV director for finding Castroneves' front wing loose very early on. It's been quite a race, so exciting. However, many yellow flags has kept cars nose to tail, which is thrilling to the people in the grandstands. Thank you. See you later.
2: Okay, Chris, and we'll talk to you after the checkers fall. Chris Economaki joining us here in our broadcast booth as we are getting set to go back to green flag racing here at the Indianapolis Motor Speedway. Pace car is still out, and they will see one to go this time by. Let's give you a full field rundown with soon to be 90 of 200 laps complete. Scott Dixon is out in front. Dan Weldon runs second. Tony Kanaan is third. Marco Andretti is fourth. Thomas Schechter is currently fifth. Ed Carpenter is sixth. Vitor Mira is seventh. Hideki Muto is 8th, Danica Patrick is 9th, and Ryan Hunter-Reay is 10th. E.J. Viso runs 11th, Townsend Bell is 12th, 13th to Elio Castroneves, John Andretti is 14th, Oriol Servia is 15th, Justin Wilson runs 16th, and Buddy Rice is 17th. Will Power currently runs 18th, Darren Manning 19th, Alex Lloyd is 20th, 21st place to Jeff Simmons, 22nd place to Davey Hamilton. Milk Aduno is currently 23rd. Ryan Briscoe is 24th. Enrique Bernoldi is 25th. 26th to Mario Marias. All of those cars are on the lead lap. Sarah Fisher is 27th, a lap down. Buddy Lazier is 28th. Jamie Camara is 29th. Bruno Junqueira is 30th. A.J. Foyt IV, 31st. Marty Roth, 32nd. Graham Rahal, 33rd. Camara, Roth, and Rahal all out of the race. Very quickly, let's go to Dave Argerbright. You've got Kyle Moyer.
12: Kyle, your car seemed to have fell back just a bit in that last couple of sequence. Nearing the halfway point, are you happy with Danica's race car?
16: We're happy now. We just got to get it up front. We've been tuning on it all day, and, you know, we trimmed it, and that's what we wanted to do early in the race, so we had to give up some positions, but no, we're okay.
1: Any concern about debris?
16: What's that?
1: Back upstairs.
2: Okay, so we go back to Green Flag Racing. We'll keep our eye on Danica Patrick. Scott Dixon out in front. Dan Weldon runs second. Tony Kanaan is third. The leaders are going to make their way to Mark James in turn number three.
17: You'll see Oil Dry flying up as they make their way through the accident scene that brought out the caution just moments ago. Three wide at the midway point of the back straightaway. Well back in the back. One of the Penske cars involved in that. Leaders in front of Kristen Airy.
1: The one car to watch. We just heard Kyle Moyer. It is Danica Patrick. She was very aggressive on the restart out of four, and she is looking good right now.
2: Well, meantime, Tony Kanaan, looks like he's going to set up the nine of Scott Dixon in turn number one.
17: He's been the hungry tiger all day long. He set him up beautifully. Mike King made the move. He's in second place right now.
18: He has stayed up front all race long, and maybe now that we are near the second half of the race, he says it's time to make a move. He's second behind Weldon.
17: Plenty of TK fans stood on their feet, started applauding that move. They're pumping their fist as he starts to draw a bead on the leader. Tony Kanaan with it, three car lengths to Dan Weldon.
1: Kanaan in that 7-Eleven machine for Andretti Green Racing. Now three car lengths behind Dan Weldon. Kanaan has him in his sights.
2: Tony Kanaan drilling him in as they approach the yard of bricks. Less than two car lengths separate them. Here goes Kanaan to the inside in turn number one, the battle for the lead.
17: Makes the move and gets the lead. Tony Kanaan, the green and white 7-Eleven car, is out in front.
18: And he too is moving away from the rest of the field. Tony Kanaan separates himself by 9 and 10 car lengths as he is now the leader of the race.
17: You swear it's the final lap the way the fans are reacting. On their feet, waving their hats for Tony Kanaan. A 10 car length advantage to the exit of three.
1: It is a long way to go, but this is a guy that is a series champion. He's never won here at Indy. Fans on their feet in turn four. Kanaan with a big lead.
2: So Tony Kanaan will take the lead on lap 94 across the yard of bricks. He's the first guy in that Team 7-Eleven car. Make it seven in a row for Tony Kanaan. Donald Davidson, he has led at least one lap in all seven starts here at Indy.
19: That is correct, Mike. For many years, the record was Parnelli Jones and Jim Clark with four. Kanaan passed them, and now he's about to double that record.
2: So Tony Kanaan with seven consecutive races. His only seven starts here at the Speedway, but Mark James, he's out in front again. He's head to you in three.
17: Five car length advantage, then Weldon, then Dixon, then Marco Andretti, then Schecker. But again, hats off to the 20 car Ben Carpenter. He has that lead pack in his sights.
1: Kanaan was down on the white line exiting four, and he's got about a 10-car length advantage in first.
2: Tony Kanaan flying last time by at 220.196. This time, 220.497 baked, but the target car is trying to team up.
17: Well, I'll tell you, he's a brand-new daddy. He's driving like a baby needs a new pair of shoes. He's already passed Bob Jenkins in turn two.
18: You had the feeling that Tony was just waiting for the right opportunity. Perhaps the battle we watch now is Marco Andretti, who approaches Scott Dixon.
17: Front four is single file, and you guessed it, Bob. You said it right. Marco Andretti is to within striking distance of Scott Dixon in the short chute the north end.
1: The target cars are sandwiched between two Andretti Green Racing machines with Kanaan the leader.
2: Yeah, those two AGR cars, you've got Kanaan out in front, and in fourth place, you've got that Indiana Jones car of Marco Andretti. You know, JP, we're not even at the halfway point. We're four laps shy of the crossed flags. When do you push the button? When do you go here? You have to hold back something, but right now Tony Kanaan's laying it out there. Last time by 220.353 miles an hour.
20: Mike, they're not holding back anything. They're racing at qualifying speed, so I don't see that holding back anything because they've had so many yellows. They don't have to worry about fuel stops. These guys are gassed. They're flat out.
2: The leaders are already in turn number four. Tony Kanaan has those left side tires right on the wide line as he will exit turn number four, screaming down the front straightaway. This huge crowd watching. Tony Kanaan Kanaan with 97 laps complete. Jerry Baker, the 10 car of Weldon, tries to reel him in.
17: Well, he's not going to get the job done, Mike. In fact, he'll lose a little space. Tony Kanaan is a man on a mission right now at turn number two.
18: Still about the same distance between first and second, second and third, third and fourth. Thomas Schechter is another guy who has run up front all day. He's running in fifth, and Ed Carpenter's behind him.
17: Seventh, eighth, and ninth, even tenth, a pretty good battle. Vitor Mira is in the seventh position, followed by Danica Patrick, then Ryan Hunter-Reay, and then Hideki Muto. Meanwhile, the leader's in front of Kristen Airey.
12: It's still about a 10-car length advantage for Kanaan, and now Dixon is on the tail of Dan Weldon. Might he get second?
2: Well, it looks like Scott Dixon going to set up his teammate. They're going to go side-by-side in one, Bake.
17: And Dixon will make that move. That's where we've seen those two guys exchange places all afternoon long. Scott Dixon and Jason Tony Kanaan.
18: Well, those two can battle all they want. Meanwhile, Tony Kanaan continues to stretch it out again. Marco Andretti is the man who may be on the move here. He closes in on the third-place car.
17: Marco and Schechter both started to close in after that exchange of positions by Target. Schechter's really all over Marco. Marco about three spots behind Dan Weldon.
12: And with all of that play behind Tony Kanaan, about a 20-car length advantage, Mike King, for Kanaan.
2: Yeah, Tony Kanaan beginning to open it up just a bit as he watches in his mirrors Dan Weldon begin to drop back just a bit. But Scott Dixon, who has taken over the second-place spot. Here comes the team ethanol car. He makes a move, so Ryan Hunter-Reay will get past Danica Patrick. Bob Jenkins heading to turn number two.
18: Ryan Hunter-Reay has been one of the stars of this race as far as I'm concerned. He has been very, very steady. Of course, he had problems during the month with a big crash, but he's looking good here in the race.
17: Side-by-side, they'll go in the setup at turn three. Marco Andretti will grab the spot from Dan Weldon. So Marco moves to third in the north end.
12: Marco Andretti now with the sights set on the target machine in front of him, Scott Dixon, but Kanaan's well out in front.
2: So we keep our eye on Tony Kanaan. The 24 of John Andretti has been issued a warning by race control. Meantime, we watch the Luso Dragon car of Thomas Schechter try to reel in the number 10 machine of Dan Weldon as Weldon begins to fade just a little bit. Up in front, Tony Kanaan is the leader. Scott Dixon runs second. Marco Andretti with the pass on Weldon has taken over third place for right now. AGR, Andretti Green Racing, runs first and third. Second and fourth belongs to Target Chip Ganassi Racing. Luso Dragon Racing currently occupies the fifth spot. Ed Carpenter, the Vision car, is in sixth place. And Vitor Mira, in that Panther machine, runs seventh. Ryan Hunter-Reay from Ray Hall Letterman Racing, he currently runs eighth. Then you've got two more AGR cars rounding out the top ten, Danica Patrick and Hideki Muto. We need to pause 10 seconds for station identification. This is the Indianapolis Motor Speedway Radio Network. Oh, we've got a battle for the lead here at the Indianapolis Motor Speedway as Marco Andretti is now a driver on the move. Tony Kanaan out in front. Oh, and we've got a big problem at the north end of the racetrack. Let's go to Mark James.
17: Tony Kanaan lost it. Got up high in the marbles. Kind of glanced off the wall and collected Sarah Fisher in the north end. Two cars involved. Sarah Fisher and Tony Kanaan in the north end. Turn three at the 92nd Indianapolis 500.
2: Mark, we had just started commenting on the fact that lap traffic was going to begin to play a factor in this one as the fast cars were approaching the cars at the tail end of the lead lap. There were 26 cars on the lead lap with 105 laps complete. So once again, a two-car incident. Tony Kanaan and JP, how disappointing this must be for TK, who we had just been talking about. He had taken over the lead just a few laps earlier. He took over the lead on lap 94 a dozen laps earlier. He led 12 laps here today. It is the seventh straight 500 that he has been out in front, but still he comes up empty once again.
20: Oh, yeah, he might be one of those guys like legendary Ted Horn or some guys in the past that won a lot of races and championships and never won the Indy 500, certainly capable. It looked like his day. He was definitely, you know, on fire. They went to the front, but he was just getting past. Marco Andretti dove underneath of him, and I think he gave him too much room. A la Marty Roth, got out of the groove just enough that lost the front end because I was watching the end car camera, and he was pushing front end, just couldn't turn. And as he glanced off the wall, unfortunately, Sarah Fisher came along, and she appears to be okay out of her car.
2: So Tony Kanaan, who was leading the race, is done for the day. He is out of his car. Sarah Fisher has also climbed out of her car, very disappointed as well. We will hope to catch up with both of those drivers. Both of them are okay, but their car's damaged beyond repair here today. So once again, Tony Kanaan and Sarah Fisher with a problem. Could it be that Tony Kanaan is going to point the finger of blame at his teammate Marco Andretti? Going to be an interesting situation. We hope to talk to TK in just a few minutes. Scott Dixon is now shown the leader as the caution flag flies for the fifth time this afternoon. 107 of 200 laps are complete at the 92nd Indianapolis 500. Back at the Indianapolis Motor Speedway, where on lap 106, the driver that was being shown as the leader, Tony Kanaan, had given up that point position to Scott Dixon. His teammate, Marco Andretti, was trying to follow Dixon, went below TK. The next thing we know, Tony Kanaan is in the wall, collects Sarah Fisher. Tony Kanaan is out of the 92nd running of the Indianapolis 500-mile race. The caution out for the fifth time this afternoon is now of the 108 laps that have been completed. 42 of those have been completed with the caution flag flying. Cars that are still in the running have just completed another round of pit stops. Let's get you a recap starting on the south end of pit lane with Kevin Lee.
12: Well, Dan Weldon's car obviously started to go away a little bit in that last stint, or possibly he was conserving fuel, but he dropped several positions. He got one back on that stop. He came in fourth. He got back out third. He made a front wing adjustment. No changes that you might guess for Scott Dixon. He came in first, got out first, followed by Marco Andretti, then Weldon, then Thomas Schechter, and Ed Carpenter to Dave Argabright.
0: Enoch Patrick came in very smoothly. No changes. Four tires and fuels only. Right back out. Jake?
6: As for KB Racing, routine stops for both Oriel Servia and Will Power. The fifth stops of the day, they're in sequence. Both of them will have to stop two more times, but KB happy with the setups.
2: So that's a check of what's going on pit lane. We have already seen the Sarah Fisher car come down pit lane on the hook of one of the Chevrolet trucks that, of course, towing the cars back to the garage area. Sarah's car damaged badly, and the 11 car. That car is also showing the signs of what was a pretty hard hit. However, TK's car does not appear to be damaged as badly as the 67 car of Sarah Fisher. Either way, both of them are done for the day. The top 10, Scott Dixon, Marco Andretti, Dan Weldon, Thomas Schechter, and Ed Carpenter, who runs fifth. Ryan Hunter-Reay is sixth. Vitor Mira is seventh. Danica Patrick is eighth. Elio Castroneves is ninth. And Townsend Bell is tenth as the yellow flag continues to fly here at the 92nd Indianapolis 500.
14: Employees of the Indianapolis Motor Speedway would like to honor our friends and family serving our country. We would like to send greetings to Staff Sergeant John Ranley and PFC Ben Ranley in the U.S. Army National Guard serving in Iraq from Matt Purpose. To Specialist Keith Chisholm of the U.S. Army serving stateside at Fort Campbell from your Aunt Mary Jo Corson. To Staff Sergeant Brandon Chasteen of the U.S. Army serving in Iraq from your friend Mary Jo Corson. To Captain Jason Snyder of the U.S. Army 76th Infantry Division serving in Iraq from your friend Tyler Enyart. And to PFC Tristan White of the U.S. Army serving in South Korea from your Aunt Susie Elliott.
2: Here at the Indianapolis Motor Speedway, the yellow flag flying for the fifth time, 45 of the 111 laps that have been completed here this afternoon under the yellow flag condition, an hour and 16 minutes of yellow flag time. This latest yellow involving the driver that was out in front, Tony Kanaan, but he was being passed by Scott Dixon on the high side. On the low side, his teammate Marco Andretti. TK winds up in the wall, and he collects Sarah Fisher. Let's go to Dave Argabright.
0: Ziggy Harkus with Marco's car. Ziggy, was there any contact between Marco and Tony Kanaan a moment ago?
21: No, not at all. Marco, I think Tony got caught up a little bit there through traffic, and Marco had a shot down the inside and went for it, and he might have taken the air out of from Tony, and Tony got up in the dirt there, it looks like, and spun and then got collected. But, Marco, I think he feels really bad now, but I don't think he did anything wrong. I think he was just trying to, when Tony got bundled up, he took the opportunity, was there. So we never like to see our teammate go out, especially one that fast. So, we're just going to work at it now and try to get to the end and see how we can do for our team.
13: Thank you, Ziggy. Let's go to Kevin Olson.
3: I'm with Tony Kanaan. Tony, it looked like it was going to be your day. What happened? Did your teammate screw you up there?
4: Yeah. I mean, I think you should ask him what happened, but, you know, I have my own opinion. I don't want to – I think we're going to solve our problems between four doors and when we need to talk. I just going to – I need to express my feelings that I'm not very happy, but I'm very sure that he's not happy either.
3: Can you tell me what he did, though? I mean, did he cut down in front of you?
4: No, he just dived inside of me inside of turn three, and I had nowhere to go. I mean, either I hit him or I was going to hit the wall. So I decided not to take two cars out of the race, and I hit the wall.
3: What will you say to him when you see him?
4: I don't know. I got to cool down, and hopefully he'll win the race, and I'll say congratulations to him.
3: That's Tony Kanaan. He's not a very happy man at the moment.
2: Yeah, but give him credit because at least, JP, for right now, he's taking the high road. You know, he's not lambasting his teammate, but he's making it clear that he believes that Marco Andretti was to blame for what happened to him out there.
20: Yeah, it's very professional of Tony, you know, because most guys would just go off even though he's a teammate. Marco got a good draft from Dixon, who was going by him, and Tony just didn't expect him to be there.
2: Right.
20: And Tony had, you know, virtually no choice. He couldn't take himself out, but once he got out of the groove, that was it. He was in the wall.
2: Well, unfortunate for sure for Tony Kanaan. And clearly, Dave Wilson, TK, has a lot of fans here. The cheer that went up when he took the lead on lap 94, like Mark Jane said, you would have thought it was the white flag lap because I was watching the front straight grandstand, the entire upper tier of the grandstand almost rose in unison with people pumping their fists in the air. They were really quite happy to see TK back out in front.
22: Well, as you and Donald Davison discussed, what an amazing record now, 7 500s in a row. Ever since his first one in 2002, he's led a lap. But this is going to hurt him a lot more than just in pride. He was fourth in points coming in here and only gets 10 points for finishing where he's finishing.
2: Wow, so Tony Kanaan out of this race. He joins Graham Rahal, Marty Roth, Jamie Kamara on the sidelines along with Sarah Fisher. Al Spire, the executive director of Firestone Racing, is with us. And Al, you know, the green track that these teams have dealt with, you know, it was kind of playing a little bit with mileage in terms of them balancing out fuel load and tire mileage. It looks like a lot of these teams, though, have taken advantage of these yellows. So far we've seen the lead pack pit five times, and we are just 13 laps past the midway point.
23: Yeah, we did have a lot of rain earlier in the month, but I think we learned a lot in yesterday's Firestone Freedom 100. They were concerned about tire wear, and it ended up not being an issue at all. So, you know, as I'm looking at this race today, I'm seeing two different viewpoints. One, tires are a big factor in the race, and the other part is they're not a factor at all. And they're a big factor because they can't race real well without the tires, but they're real consistent, wear's good, and so it's no drama on the tire end.
2: Well, Al, we thought we were getting set to go back to green flag racing, but instead the yellow will be extended because of the 41, the ABC Supply Foyt Racing machine of Jeff Simmons has come to a stop here directly beneath us here in the Bombardier Learjet Pagoda on the inside wall of the front straight. It appeared that Jeff had a problem with that car. Don't know yet what the problem is, but it's quite clear that Jeff Simmons is not going to be able to continue. The left side tire is quite literally on the wall, and it looked like Jeff Simmons perhaps broke something in the right front, JP, as we're looking, and it looks like the right front tire there, perhaps a suspension problems, but it did look like it was a bit askew.
20: Yeah, we didn't get a good early look at it. Don't know if he made contact with the outside wall first or if he broke it loose. Looked like maybe even the steering wheel come off, but something happened because it was really slow.
2: Yep, so as we watch the replay, here comes Jeff, and quite literally the car just comes right across the track. Boy, something had to break there. There's no denying that something had to break as he shot to the right and then was just kicked all the way across the track.
20: I think he broke loose. I think he broke the rear tires loose because it just shot out to the right, maybe trying to heat him up or something. But we'll definitely get somebody down there and get an interview.
2: Disappointment for Jeff Simmons for sure. So Jeff Simmons, and once again, as we said, yellows breed yellows, cautions breed cautions, and that has been the cliche of the day here at the Indianapolis Motor Speedway. Tirerific move of the race. Of course, there will be an opportunity for you, the fan, to go online to IndyCar.com and be able to vote for the Tirerific move of the race that's awarded by Firestone at every IndyCar Series event. And Al Spire, right now, it's yet to be determined what the Tirerific nominations will be. How about the winner from Kansas? Who winds up taking home the Tirerific move of the race from Kansas Speedway?
23: That was Scott Dixon, actually. He had a great run there, and I think the fans were very impressed by that. So Scott got that one. I don't know, maybe he can get another one here. He's been strong all month, leading again. guess we could have nominated Tony Kanaan for being the only car to drive around those two target cars, but he fell in some unfortunate luck there with his teammates. So
13: yeah,
23: I think it'll happen at the end. I really do. I think it's yet to play out.
13: Yeah, I agree with you. I think the final 15, 20 laps of this race could be spectacular. So what you're hearing from pit lane right now, everybody's good to go. The Firestone Firehawks are doing what they meant to do, right?
23: Yeah, everything's fine. Like you said, we've gotten so many cautions. We really haven't had those long green flag runs. That's probably helped us a little bit. And the wear we're seeing now anyway, you get to this point in the race in the later stages, it's never an issue. So they're good to go.
13: Al, we had a chance to talk yesterday after we watched Dylan Battistini win the Firestone Freedom 100 in the Indy Lights Series, and you mentioned that you wouldn't be surprised to see an IndyCar Series team or two maybe gamble on double stinting their tires maybe towards the end of this race. You still think that could be the case?
23: Absolutely. Based on what we've seen, I know some of the front-running cars, when they did run their longest, they had probably 15 to 20 laps left in them. We're not the only ones who know that, obviously. They know it as well, so I think we come down to the end here. We could easily, if there's some situation where they just need a splash for 10 laps or something, I clearly think they could leave the Firestone Firehawks on and go for it.
13: Well, it's going to be interesting to see if in fact that happens, if we get a long green flag run, because that has not happened up to this point. In fact, nearly half of this race has been run under a yellow flag condition. So, in fact, Dave Wilson just passed me a note that the longest green flag run that we've seen here this afternoon, 19 laps. So, you know, with what are we showing now? 66 green flag laps, 49 yellow flag laps here today with 115 laps being completed. We hope to be able to talk to Jeff Simmons here momentarily. Want to say thanks to Al Spire, the executive director of Firestone Racing, for dropping by, and of course to Firestone for everything they do in both the IndyCar Series and as the presenting sponsor of the Firestone Indy Lights Series. Al, thanks an awful lot, and as always, we do appreciate it. Let's hear from Jeff Simmons. He is on pit lane with Jake Query.
6: Jeff Simmons just got done talking to AJ Foyt Jr. Jeff, the good news is you're okay. You're carrying the helmet, but what exactly happened?
5: Well, I was, you know, car was getting pretty loose and on those runs, and I was trying to get the rear tires warm there for the restart, and I think it just hooked up and I went in the wall. It's something I've seen a lot of guys do, and never thought it would happen to me, but that's what appears happened.
6: So. Jeff, I know it's disappointing, but it was good to see you back this May. We look forward to possibly seeing you again next May. Let's go to Kevin Olson.
10: I'm with Sarah Fisher. Sarah, it was a rough day for you. Spin out and then a crash. Tell us about the incident.
7: Well, you know, it was just racing. Tony was racing real hard for the lead and got high and, you know, just spun right there in front of me. So, you know, I think I got him in the anti-intrusion panel. So it's a good thing that they update these cars every year. He's walked away fine. And it's just a terrible day. It just wasn't our day. I mean, the guys worked so hard this month and put together such a good race car. It was great on track. We just messed up the start, messed up the parade lap, messed up. It just wasn't our day.
10: Well, that's Sarah Fisher, and it was not her day.
13: You know, interesting in listening to Jeff Simmons' comments, Dave Wilson, and we think back to another guy that happened to, Scott Dixon, when he was a rookie. The exact same situation. He was in position to maybe win in his rookie year here at the Indianapolis Motor Speedway, warming up those tires, and then winds up in the wall. So we hate to see Jeff Simmons and Sarah Fisher on the sidelines, but that's the case. Time for a restart. As we come to the line, we'll complete 117 of 200 laps. A great restart here for Scott Dixon out in front. Marco Andretti. Here comes the Lusso Dragon car, and here comes Weldon to the inside of Andretti.
8: They tried to go too wide for just a moment. Checker back out of the saddle, and Scott Dixon's got a big lead in turn two.
18: A big line of cars behind Scott Dixon, but he is pulling away. Let's watch Weldon. Remember, he was losing positions before this most recent caution and his pit stop.
17: That fluorescent green machine, piloted by Ed Carpenter, is making all kinds of noise. Cars going three and four wide down the back straightaway. Danica Patrick, Oreo Servia grabbing spots in turn three.
1: It is a huge lead for Dixon. He's off of four, about a 20-car length lead over Marco Andretti.
13: You know, we're keeping our eye on the car that is running eighth or ninth place. I want to take a look. I think that was Oreo Servia, Johnny Parsons Jr., who was driven down to the grass, stayed on the gas, made the pass of Elio Castroneves. What a move by Oreo Servia.
20: Yeah, he got forced down. Somebody's trying a little blocking out there, and these drivers have been warned, but he was close to that. He got a draft and kept it going and dove underneath the Penske car, and almost a similar deal with Kanaan. He almost drove him out of the groove.
13: Let's keep in mind, Donald Davidson, that with what 118 laps complete, 24 of these cars are still on the lead lap.
19: And there's been no mechanical failures. Every retirement so far has been an accident. The average speed that we notice is down to 132.8. So we think that Ari Lyndike record from 1990 is safe for another year.
2: Marco Andretti trying to reel in, or make that Dan Weldon trying to reel in. Marco Andretti, Bob Jenkins in front of you.
18: Just a couple of car lengths separate them, and obviously Weldon's car is much better than it was before the pit stop. But his teammate, Scott Dixon, still shows the way.
17: About a four-car length advantage for Scott Dixon as he'll set it up high, then make the hard dive to the white line on the bottom side. Pretty good differential between the front three as they exit turn three.
2: Well, you know, guys, it was interesting to watch Weldon. He had the lead battling with Dixon, then fell all the way back to fifth, and now he has Andretti in his sights in third. You know, Johnny Parsons Jr., we have talked to Davey Hamilton in car a couple of times, and he has talked about how difficult it is to pass. He said this is one of the most difficult situations he's ever had. Can draw up on a car, but very difficult to pass. What is it, the problem out there with getting your car either right to the tail or alongside another car to make the pass?
20: Well, it's kind of a good and bad thing. You have good parity with the horsepower being about the same. Then again, how much drag, how much downforce do you put in the car? You're sure you can get in the draft and catch somebody, but passing them is a different story when you get out in their own wind.
2: Danica Patrick has been warned that the seven car needs to keep it in a straight line, apparently making that car a little bit wider than race control prefers. Here comes the race for the lead. Scott Dixon and Marco Andretti, less than a car length separates them. Marco going to set him up to the inside. The race for the lead in one.
17: And Marco is going to take that lead. He will get around Scott Dixon, and now he sets off to the chases in turn two.
18: Marco Andretti, to the crowd's delight here in turn number two, pulls away from Scott Dixon, and yet another lead on the 500. This time it's Marco.
17: And another pass for position. Thomas Schechter, that number 12 machine, gets to the bottom side of the number 10 machine of Dan Weldon. He'll grab third in the apex of turn three.
2: Andretti in that Indiana Jones machine. Everybody in the fourth turn waving their hands, cheering on Marco Andretti. He has the lead. He very nearly won this race as a 19-year-old rookie out in front of Scott Dixon now by about eight car lengths. Here comes that Luzzo Dragon machine running third, Jerry Baker.
17: And if you look a little further back, Ed Carpenter's starting to put pressure on the front four in turn two.
18: Thomas Schechter has been another driver who has stayed right up front all race long. He's a few car lengths behind, but a very, very steady third.
17: Schechter really starting to pull in Scott Dixon in the setup of turn number three. Dixon about five car lengths behind Marco. Meanwhile, Vitor Mira slips around Ed Carpenter. He'll grab the fifth spot.
2: And Thomas Schechter remaining in third position. He's got a nice advantage on Dan Weldon. And Vitor Mira in the National Guard machine is fifth.
9: Boy, Jay Penske has to like what he's seeing out there today with Thomas Schechter aboard that Luzzo Dragon number 12 car. Here comes a good battle that's beginning to develop now between Ryan Hunter-Reay and Ed Carpenter. The battle, Bob Jenkins, for sixth place in front of you.
18: Ed Carpenter just about a car length ahead of Ryan Hunter-Reay as they go off the second corner. Still that same interval as Carpenter holds off the challenge for now.
17: 5/8 of a mile away, and that car is so fluorescent green I can see it when it's in front of Bob Jenkins. He has a bit of an advantage over Ryan Hunter-Reay now as he sets up in front of Chris Denari.
2: The leader's through four, and it is Ed Carpenter in that beautiful yellow green machine. He has his eyes set on moving up through the field.
9: Marco Andretti this time by 219.655 miles an hour. Scott Dixon at 219.374. Thomas Schechter at 220.068. Fourth place Dan Weldon at 218.578. Vitor Mira now shown in fifth place at 218.030. Some great racing at this point of the race. 124 of 200 laps complete at the 92nd Indianapolis 500. That's live coverage of the 92nd Indianapolis 500-mile race, and you're hearing us on great radio stations like KLLI-FM in Dallas, Texas, on WUSN-FM HD2 in Chicago, Illinois, on WDAE-AM in Tampa, St. Pete, Florida, WSMAM in Nashville, Tennessee, on CKGMAM in Montreal, Quebec, Canada, and on XM Satellite Radio and XM IndyCar 145 at XM Sports Nation, XM 144. Let's go downstairs. Dave Argerbright, that Luzzo Dragon car with Thomas Schechter aboard, ultra strong. What is that team saying?
11: Well, Steve Musso, you're smiling right now. It seems as though you've got a very good race car.
15: Yeah, no, the car's running really well. Thomas is just keeping it nice and smooth. The car's behaving. Everything's going really well right now.
11: Do you anticipate any kind of changes on your next stop?
15: I think car's running so well right now, we may make a small change, but we're going to think about it, see where we're at, see if we get another yellow or not.
13: Steve Loso still smiling in Thomas Schechter's car.
2: Yeah, he's got good reason to be smiling, Dave Argerbright, for sure, as he runs a very strong third with Thomas Schechter at the wheel. Now, here's something interesting. Dan Weldon's got a problem. He has just turned a lap at 205.241 miles an hour, Dave Wilson, a problem for the 2005 500 winner.
22: Yeah, I don't know what the deal is. You know, he led laps 92 and 93 and really has not had that machine up to speed. They came in and they pitted the last time on lap 108, but there seems to be he is having some additional difficulties.
2: Vitor Mira currently runs fourth. Let's get an update. Kevin Lee, you're down in the Panther pit.
11: Mike Griffin is one of the co-owners of the Panther team. What's Vitor been saying? He's been remarkably smooth and consistent all day.
0: Well, the car is really good. Originally, we first started off, he had a little bit of a push, and we've been taking the tire pressures down a little bit, added a little more front wing to it. Each time, it's been getting better and better and better. Last time he called in, he said, I got the perfect car. Let's go get him.
11: Anything for the leaders?
0: Yeah, I think we do, actually. We got a ways to go, and there's no big hurry. We're up to fourth. That's pretty good. Nobody expected that, so we'll go get them.
11: Strong race for Vitor Mira with the Delphi National Guard Panther team.
2: 69 laps remaining, 131 of 200 laps being posted up on the board. Ed Carpenter, he has been running strong all day long. That Vision Racing machine bearing those Menards John Manville colors have been up in the top five or six pretty much from the start of this race. Jake Query, what is the Vision team saying about Ed Carpenter's run?
12: Ed Carpenter just radioed in Mike King with concern that his number 20 car has too much understeer. But as he was saying it, he was moving past Dan Weldon. That 20 car's in the top five.
2: You know, Johnny Parsons Jr., at some point that understeer is going to go away, and it should come to, what, a pretty neutral sort of balance on that car, right? Or is it going to get worse?
20: Yeah, it'll always get worse when you heat the right front up. He dropped from 218 to 217. But cars behind him are also slowing down, too. Dan Weldon dropped a couple of spots, and Ryan Hunter-Reay will get a good run on Ed and start to go around him and get blocked. But Hunter-Reay is held up behind him, and Patrick Danica is faster than Weldon. Can't get by him either, so maybe the track is deteriorating.
2: We got a problem in turn two, Bob Jenkins.
18: Justin Wilson hits the inside wall in the middle of the short chute. The car is still moving. The rear wing has been ripped off, but Justin Wilson possibly hit the outside wall as he exited turn number one, and then it got away from him. He slid down and hit the inside wall, and the car is going to come to a stop actually on the MotoGP course that we'll be using later this year. Justin is okay, but the car is beyond repair.
2: So the sixth caution flag of the afternoon, that means that Justin Wilson and Newman Haas Lanigan's day will come to an end with 133 of 200 laps complete. Justin Wilson, it looks like the driver's going to be okay, but rear-end damage to the number 02 McDonald's Newman Haas Lanigan car. That means a short end of the day for that team and for Justin Wilson, one of two drivers in today's field that has also started in the United States Grand Prix Formula One event run here at the Indianapolis Motor Speedway. Marco Andretti, who took over the lead on lap 121, actually 121 was complete. We were working lap 122 when Marco Andretti went to the front in turn number one. He is out in front. Scott Dixon runs second. Thomas Schechter is third. Vitor Mira is fourth. And Ed Carpenter is fifth. You're top five at the 92nd Indianapolis 500. 134, soon to be 135 laps complete under caution here at the Indianapolis Motor Speedway for the sixth time of the afternoon, and all of the leaders are on pit road. Jake Query, let's start with you.
12: Ed Carpenter wants to put some pressure in the right side of his tires, make a wing adjustment. He's still complaining of that understeer. The number 20 car will take four tires. It will also take ethanol fuel. He gets a little bit loose coming into the pit stall. Couldn't get it all the way, but they're going to go ahead and try now. Now we've got a problem. Ed Carpenter, they're going to have to stop the car, get it up on the jacks and roll it back. This is a problem in the number 20 pit stall. Dave Argerbright.
11: Marco Andretti was in first and out first with a small change to the front wing. Meanwhile, in front of him, Thomas Schechter in and out very smoothly, as was. It looks like we are clear here. Go ahead. Marco Andretti came in first. He got out first. A flawless pit stop for the 26 team.
1: Scott Dixon came out second, followed by Thomas Schechter and Vitor Mira. Back to Jake Query.
22: Ed Carpenter's problems continue. Once they got the car down on the jacks, it stalled. Finally, the number 20 car is away of Ed Carpenter, but it's a pit stop that's a problem over 50 seconds.
2: Wow. Boy, big problems for Ed Carpenter as he was running fifth when he came in for that pit stop. And Dave Wilson, this is going to really put him behind the eight ball as he is going to come out. Now I have to make up a bunch of positions.
22: And, you know, he was running so well at Kansas, too, before he got it in a pit incident, too, that took him out of the he probably had at least a top five, maybe a top three finish. And what a heartbreak for the young man here from right here in Speedway.
2: Well, it's not like his opportunity to win is completely gone out the window. He's just going to have to work a little bit harder. Still 65
22: yep.
2: laps remaining here as we are under caution for the sixth time of the afternoon. Indy 500 rookie Justin Wilson making contact in turn number two. Rear of the car, rear wing damaged, and Justin is okay. He is out of the car, but it does bring out the sixth caution of the afternoon. A problem for Ed Carpenter once again during that, his sixth stop of the race. All of our cautions, if I'm not mistaken, Dave, have taken place under yellow flag conditions. No green flag stops today, right?
22: All of our pit stops under yellow.
2: We have spent 54 laps under yellow today, 82 laps under a green flag condition. Of course, we have 64 laps remaining as the cleanup of Justin Wilson's car continues. Had an opportunity just a little bit earlier today to visit with Tim Manganiello, our good friend. He, of course, is the chairman and the CEO of BorgWarner Incorporated. And in just a little while, he'll be downstairs in Victory Lane presenting that beautiful BorgWarner trophy to the winner of the 92nd Indianapolis 500. Tim and I had an opportunity to talk about BorgWarner's involvement in this race. How did BorgWarner come to be synonymous with the Indianapolis 500?
4: The Wheeler Chevrolet Trophy was the original trophy from 1911 to 1935.
2: Uh-huh.
4: When they formed BorgWarner in 28, they decided to consolidate the company, and they came out in 1936 with the BorgWarner Trophy. And so it's been the BorgWarner Trophy since 1936, and the history of our company goes all the way back to the 1911 trophy.
2: Well, it really is amazing. Of course, one of the most coveted pieces of hardware in all of sports, certainly the most coveted piece in all of motorsports, and you'll be presenting it just a little bit later here today at the Indianapolis Motor Speedway. You know, Tim, this is an interesting time in our country. We're watching fuel prices just go through the roof, and I know that BorgWarner is all about reducing consumption and maximizing fuel efficiency. This has been a very busy time and a very, very good time for BorgWarner.
4: Yeah, I think that, well, first of all our technology, whether it's turbocharging or new transmission technology or new engine technology, is aimed at reducing fuel consumption and improving emissions. And with gas at $4 a gallon and so forth, you know, our technology has been high demand all over the world. So we're growing very in double digits, both in sales and profits every year right now, because of our global growth, and we're seeing tremendous opportunities in the United States, too, with the Detroit 3.
2: Outstanding. You know, Tim, what's next for BorgWarner? Where does the company go from here?
4: We'll be continuing to expand globally. We're investing in the United States. We're investing in Mexico. We're investing in China. I just came back from Germany and Poland, and we've been in Hungary, and we're looking at Thailand next, and what's going on is everybody wants turbocharging, everybody wants improved fuel economy, and everybody's moving towards diesels. Even the usage of diesel engines in North America is coming, and there'll be increased demand. And we're big in diesels, we're big in gas turbochargers, and we're big in transmissions to improve fuel economy, like I said earlier.
2: And
4: the rest of the world wants it.
2: And a little bit later, you're going to be big in presenting that trophy as you'll be joining the winner of the 92nd Indy 500 in Victory Lane.
4: Yeah, we love it. It's always good. I typically see some of my old friends down in Victory Circle.
2: I'm sure they all like to see you coming, that's for sure. A visit from Tim Manganiello is a good thing at the end of the Indianapolis 500. Tim, thanks so much for coming by. Enjoy the rest of the race, and we'll see you again next year.
4: Thanks a lot, Mike.
2: Once again, Tim Manganiello, who is the chairman and the CEO of BorgWarner. Great to have him involved. Let's hear from Chip Ganassi, Kevin Lee.
14: Well, Scott Dixon looks like he's in a great position. What about Dan Weldon? You're calling this race. What's been his issue recently?
16: Yeah, we're just making some changes on the car to get him a little more comfortable right now. He got past a little bit of get up in the gray and got some rubber on his tires. We're trying to get her, had a stop, obviously. She should get rid of that. It should be okay now.
14: Okay, thank you. That's Chip Ganassi.
2: So Chip Ganassi with an explanation of why we saw Weldon's time and speed drop off so dramatically. Meantime, Kevin Olson, time for a quick word with Justin Wilson. He brought our six yellow out here today.
10: Well, Justin, you ran very strong at the beginning of this race, running up in the top five. You were taken out of this race. What happened?
3: I just lost the rear coming out of one. I was trying to just experiment a little bit, understand how to get a run on people. So I was playing about with my line in turn two, but yeah, it's coming out of one, and I felt everything was fine, but just lost the rear. So disappointing end for the McDonald's car. I thought it was very strong today.
10: That's Justin Wilson out of the race.
2: Okay, and Mario Marias, 19-year-old Brazilian who drives the Sonny's Barbecue car for Dale Coyne Racing. He is going to be Johnny Parsons restarting as the leader in the 92nd Indianapolis 500-mile race as the green flag is out. Marias did not stop this time by. He's out in front, but here comes Marco Andretti. Andretti will bring Dixon with him. They'll go to the inside. Jerry Baker heading to one. They're three wide.
8: Well, they are three wide, but now they'll settle down to two, and Scott Dixon's going to regain the lead. Andretti will run second. Marias runs third into the second corner.
18: Scott Dixon and Marco Andretti both dispensed of Mario Marias rather quickly. Now Thomas Schechter will come up and try to pass at the end of the backstretch.
17: Marco left him too much room and he made him play. Meanwhile, Schechter grabs the third spot at the entrance to turn number three. Andretti, not done with Dixon, pulls up on him in the exit of three.
1: They are in the middle of the short chute, but Dixon maintains the lead down along the white line. Andretti about

0: One pit lane in the HVM machine. We watch the leaders come off of turn number four. Scott Dixon leads Marco Andretti by five car lengths. 141 laps will be complete as they cross the yard of bricks as they head now into turn number one.
1: And it's still Scott Dixon's race right now. Marco Andretti will not let him get away. And look out, because here comes Scheckter in that second quarter.
2: Just about a three car length advantage for Scott Dixon over Marco Andretti, but indeed Thomas Scheckter is closing in as they head to three.
3: About a one car length advantage for Dixon as they make the wide swing of the setup at turn number three. It is Marco Andretti, two car lengths behind Dixon.
0: So let's go back to Bob Jenkins. Bob, is it Mario Marias off the pace? Because it looks like we may have a yellow flag here momentarily.
2: Well, Mario Marias, as Jerry Baker told you, for two laps in a row, basically he's getting out of everybody's way. He's way up out of the groove, almost to a stop in front of me. He has rolled in front of Mark James, but he's on the warm-up lane.
0: So the yellow flag is not out, Mark, as Marias, it looks like, will reach the entrance lane to the pits there off of turn number three, the entrance of turn number three, so he is out of the way. Meantime, Scott Dixon, Marco Andretti, Thomas Scheckter, Vitor Mira, and Elio Castroneves, the top five, and Johnny Parsons Jr. We got to give a tip of the hat to Ryan Briscoe. Remember, he had the vibration on the car, dropped all the way down to 26th place. Ryan Briscoe fighting his way back into the top 10, currently with 58 laps remaining, shown in eighth place.
4: Well, after all, he is in a Penske car now, isn't he? No, he's a good racer, deserves that ride, doing a great job. Strong comeback. But I'm kind of surprised, Mike, in strategy-wise, guys could make it in two pit stops. Now, on the end of that last yellow, I'm surprised one of the multi-car teams didn't come in, top off, get back out, and make it to the end.
0: Well, the battle for the lead continues to heat up. Dave Wilson, we continue, though, in a situation where the most green flag laps that we have strung together here this afternoon, 19.
2: Right? The last stint was 15.
0: So we continue to keep our eye on that. Six caution flags here this afternoon. Of the 143 laps that we have run, 60, make it 87, have been under a green condition. 56 of those laps have been run under yellow. Marco Andretti now less than two car lengths behind the leader, Scott Dixon. This battle is heating up in one.
1: He made the look to the inside, decided better, and now we'll settle back into the second spot. Scheckter still trying to chase down those leaders.
2: And I warn you once again that one of the strongest drivers on the racetrack has been all racing. He's currently running third, Thomas Scheckter. Not too far behind second place, Marco.
3: About five car lengths as they enter turn number three. Dixon has the advantage over Marco, then Scheckter. Then it's quite a gap back to Vitor Mira. Plenty of running room for Elio Castroneves. Danica Patrick starts to pull up on Marias in the north end.
5: Well, Castroneves is in fifth place, and he has done a nice job to get himself back in this race, guys.
0: 21 of our 33 starters are still on the lead lap. Here comes a battle. Danica Patrick, Ryan Hunter Ray, side by side. This is the battle for sixth place into turn number one.
1: And sixth spot will belong to Ryan Hunter Ray as he moved to the inside. Got around Danica Patrick, and right behind him, Ryan Briscoe.
2: Sixth, seventh, and eighth, very close together on the racetrack. That, of course, is Ryan Hunter Ray, Danica Patrick, and Ryan Briscoe.
3: Now, that whole deal got set up at the entrance of turn number four when Mario Marias came back after his pit stop. He was well off the pace, which caused Danica Patrick to get a little bunched up. That opened the door for Ryan Hunter Ray, who worked around Marias a little quicker, Chris.
5: You're right on, Mark James, and that's what Ryan Hunter Ray, he used turn four to set up that pass along the straightaway. He's out in front of Danica Patrick.
0: So Ryan Hunter Ray will cross the yard of bricks, completing 146 laps, about five car lengths in front of Danica Patrick. Here's your top 10 with 146 of 200 laps complete here at the world's greatest race course. Scott Dixon is out in front. Marco Andretti runs second. Thomas Scheckter is third. Vitor Mira is fourth, and Elio Castroneves runs fifth. Ryan Hunter Ray is sixth. Danica Patrick is seventh. Ryan Briscoe is eighth. Oriol Servia is ninth, and Dan Weldon is 10th at the 92nd Indianapolis 500.
6: Employees of the Indianapolis Motor Speedway would like to honor our friends and family serving our country. We would like to send greetings to Special Forces Rangers at Fort Collins, Colorado, Kevin Bates and Kerry McIntosh from Johnny Parsons. To Specialist Matt Hendrickson of the U.S. Army serving in Iraq from your mom, Mindy Liturges. To Major Andy Minton of the U.S. Army serving in Iraq from Deb Taylor. To Staff Sergeant James Anderson of the U.S. Army in Stateside, Virginia, from Deb Taylor. And to PFC Amy Linville Godecki of the U.S. Army in Stateside, Georgia, from Deb Taylor.
0: We are watching a great battle up front with 151 of 200 laps complete. Welcome back to live coverage of the 92nd running of the Indianapolis 500-mile race as Scott Dixon leads Marco Andretti by 67 hundredths of a second. Thomas Schechter runs third. Vitor Mira is fourth. Elio Castroneves is fifth. In fact, let's reset the entire field for you now with 151 of 200 complete. Elio, as we told you, is fifth. Ryan Hunter-Reay is sixth. Danica Patrick is seventh. Ryan Briscoe is eighth. Oriel Servia is ninth. And Buddy Rice runs 10th. Hideki Muto is 11th. Townsend Bell is 12th. Darren Manning, 13th. Dan Weldon, 14th. Will Power, 15th. Ed Carpenter runs 16th. Alex Lloyd is 17th. Enrique Bernoldi is 18th. Davey Hamilton is 19th. John Andretti is 20th. And Milka Duno is 21st. And the final car on the lead lap. Buddy Lazier runs 22nd. Mario Marias runs 23rd. E.J. Viso is 24th. Bruno Junqueira, 25th. Justin Wilson currently shown. And we've got a problem in the front straight. It is the car of Alex Lloyd. Alex Lloyd in the Wii Fit car. It looked like was coming off of turn number four, made contact with the outside wall, pirouetted, and then the car slid onto pit lane where it hit the inside pit wall and has come to a stop right smack dab in the middle of pit lane. So the good news is here. Is no one was pitting. There were no crews out with the exception of EJ Viso's. That had to be a scare to them because Viso's car was on pit lane and the crew was servicing the Viso car. But Alex Lloyd makes contact and Chris Denary looks like he just made contact exiting the turn, but much farther down off the exit than what we have seen three or four other cars made contact today.
5: Yeah, the other cars today all hit in the safer barrier area, and this was not the case. And it was very fortunate. You know, we've seen over the years cars come down the front straightaway and hit that attenuator at the end of pit road. But he missed that, but went all the way spinning down pit road. And fortunately, just a one-car accident.
0: Wow. So a close call for sure. And thank goodness pit stops were not underway for teams on the north end of pit lane because that could have been devastating. He was heard on the radio to say that the car simply stopped turning. As he made his way through turn number four, Johnny Parsons Jr. said the car wouldn't turn. He made contact not once, not twice, but maybe three times with the outside wall before the car finally glanced off the outside and came to the inside in pit lane.
4: I was watching that. He was very fortunate. He got out of the groove with an understeer, and then he dropped out of the throttle real quick, and the car started to swap ends, but at that point he was right next to the wall. First tagged it with the right rear, then the right front, then left the wall, went back to it, then headed across right toward the pits. Did not miss the end of that pit area, which we saw Kevin Cogan and a few other guys years ago hit. But he was very fortunate. It looked like he ran over somebody's wheel and tire that was set out for a pit stop and tore his car up even more.
0: Yep. So, Jerry Baker, it's been a tough day for Alex Lloyd. Kind of a tough month. This is a talented young guy. He dominated the Indy Lights Series last year, but this is his first IndyCar Series start.
7: Mike, it's also been a tough day for his mother. Bob Jenkins and I were standing at our pickup point this morning when this lady came up to us and said, "Hello, could you help me? I'm Alex Lloyd's mom, and I'm caught in traffic." And Bob Jenkins, being the gentleman that he is, told her how to get into the speedway. It was a terrific little incident there, Bob.
2: Yeah, now that you mention it, I do remember that she was caught in traffic and ask if she could join the back end of our police escort, and I said, "Sure, join along." So,
7: what a guy!
2: I'm sure she didn't enjoy seeing her son slide through pit lane, though. That was scary.
7: It was interesting, though, Mike, because she was all prim and proper, but you could see the tension in her body when she came up to us this morning.
0: Well, let's face it, when you come up on the traffic that the Indianapolis 500 produces for the very first time, you panic. And she was just simply, I'm sure, just trying to find a way to get into the track. And the IMS Radio Network, right, Bob, always happy to help out, right?
2: You're darn right. Yep. And we, of course, take our hats off to the police officers who guide us into the racetrack. The crowd today was the largest I've seen in many, many, many years. And fortunately, we're able to get right in, and we take our hats off to the hundreds, if not thousands, of police officers who deal with a massive amount of traffic on this day.
0: Well, this is our seventh caution flag of the afternoon here. 154 laps being shown complete. Dave Wilson has just passed me a note saying that we ran a 14 lap green flag stint that time. So still today, the most laps run under green, 19 here today. So caution flag for the seventh time this afternoon. Dave Argerbright, you've got an update from the Marco Andretti pit.
8: That's right, Mike. There was a great debate here on whether or not they should stay out. If they could stay out and hit their window, they could make it on one more stop. But indeed, they are going to come in. They've rolled the tires out for the next opportunity to come in. They are going to pit. Thomas Schechter, meanwhile, we picked up something on the radio. He's asking his crew. He says, we've got a real good car. Let's take some rear wing out on this stop. And his phrase exactly, Mike, was, let's gamble a bit.
0: Oh, well, and you know, that's the one thing, Dave, about Thomas Schechter and this Lusso Dragon team, because they are not in a championship points situation, a chase, they can afford to gamble a little bit, because in the end, it's not going to hurt them in terms of the championship. And if they gamble the right way and it pays off for them, it's going to pay off in terms of a jackpot. The winner for this year's race will earn a minimum of $2.5 million. So Dave Argerbright down in the Andretti pit, also with an update on the Lusso Dragon team. Today's Indianapolis 500-mile race is being beamed around the world on AFN, the American Forces Network, to the U.S. forces in 177 countries and aboard 200 ships at sea. A special welcome to all of you listening to us today in Iraq, Afghanistan, South Korea, Germany, Italy, Southeast Asia, and Japan. And to the crews forward deployed on all of our ships at sea, we want to say welcome. This is the 55th year for the Indianapolis 500 to proudly be a part of the American Forces Network, and we hope you're enjoying just a little taste of home wherever you might be today. Kevin Lee, you know, the Penske team, never count this team out of the running at the Indianapolis Motor Speedway. We've got the leaders coming to pit lane, but Elio Castroneves and Ryan Briscoe, they still have a shot here today.
9: Ryan had some difficulty early on in the race with some wheels out of adjustment, out of balance a little bit. So he got in early, got caught out, green pit stop. Everybody else was under caution, but he's worked his way back up to eighth. And Elio Castroneves was told about 75 laps ago when he was running in 10th, if we're in fifth by 150, we're in great shape, and that's where he is right now. Here are the leaders. Scott Dixon is onto his stall. He's in P1 as far as the pit road alignment. Dan Weldon, who has slipped to 14th, comes in right after him. Dixon is going to blow by everybody. He's easily the first out. Then Vitor Mira, and then Elio Castroneves.
10: I'll tell you, it's a celebration here in the Delphi National Guard pits. Vitor Mira came in. They made no adjustments. He took fuel and four tires. He was out in just under 9 seconds. Dave Argerbright.
8: A big problem with Thomas Schechter. The car is stopped. They are reaching into the cockpit. The wheel is off. Big problems for Thomas Schechter. Go to Kevin Lee.
9: They've got a problem on the right side of the car with Dan Weldon. They just took off the engine cowling just a moment ago. Weldon sits in his stall. They have now got him refired in his way, but a costly pit stop drops Dan Weldon to the back of the field.
0: So Dan Weldon will go to the tail of the lead lap. Let's go back downstairs, and let's see. Jake Query, you've got an update for us?
10: Actually, let's go to Dave Argerbright, who's standing by in Thomas Schechter's pit.
8: Well, indeed, Jake. Thomas still in the car, now climbing out of that 12 car. The Lusso Dragon car sitting still here. He is out of the car. The crew dejected. No visible sign on what happened here. We will try to find out exactly what happened and transpired in this pit stop to end his day. What a terrible break for Thomas Schechter.
0: So Dave Argerbright, no indication, obviously. I mean, Thomas Schechter, before this round of stops, was running third, and we were talking about the gamble they might take taking a little wing out of the car. Any indication at all what has taken Thomas Schechter out of this race?
8: Well, I tell you, Mike, we have to think that there's some sort of a problem with the drive line of the car. The car, and now we're told it's an input shaft. I assume that's something to do with the gearbox. They are taking the racing tires off. They're putting the tires on that they roll the car back onto the garage area. His day is clearly done. That is not a repairable problem. They were wanting to gamble, and instead, it all goes away in a heartbeat with a broken input shaft.
0: Wow. How about that? So Thomas Schechter, one of the drivers that we thought would clearly be in the fight here today at the end of this race, not going to happen for Thomas Schechter, a Lusso Dragon today. Dan Weldon, a problem for the 2005 winner as well. Look at the driver who is out in front, Ed Carpenter, in the number 20, Menards John Manville machine, leading for the first time of his career. Also, let's go to Kevin Lee. Kevin Lee?
9: I'm told that Thomas Schechter broke a drive shaft. I apologize if that's already been reported. The problem with Dan Weldon, he's been battling a wicked loose car here for the last 50-plus laps. They've added downforce through the front wing and the rear wing at stops. This last time they wanted to check the rear damper. They said there was no problem. He just came back in one more time, but obviously Dan Weldon has an ill-handling race car.
0: Yeah, absolutely, and of course we heard Chip Ganassi say a little bit earlier that Dan had gotten up in the gray and loaded up on marbles, and they thought that was going to do it, but whatever, they have changed tires since then, so whatever the problem is, it persists for Dan Weldon. Kevin Olson, you've got Alex Lloyd.
11: Alex, a tough month for you here in your rookie year. Tell us what happened in this last incident. It could have been a very bad incident with other cars in there.
12: Yeah, I mean, I don't really know what happened, to be honest. I mean, we had a little bit of an incident on the second stint where we white-walled it slightly at the front right. Everything seemed to be fine in the pit stops, but we just couldn't get the car right. You know, it was we were really struggling with it, and I don't know quite what. I think something was slight, you know, must have been damaged slightly, and we came through four, and it just stopped turning, and, you know, that was that.
11: That's Alex Lloyd.
0: So Alex Lloyd done for the day in that Ray Hall Letterman Racing machine, the Wii Fit car, the Nintendo Wii Fit car. And, you know, a difficult situation for Alex, as we mentioned, his first IndyCar Series start. That was a collaboration, if you will, between Target Chip Ganassi Racing and Ray Hall Letterman Racing. We need to pause 10 seconds for station identification. This is the Indianapolis Motor Speedway Radio Network. Back at the Indianapolis Motor Speedway, where Ed Carpenter, Mark James will be the leader as the field heads towards you. We are going to restart. We'll complete 159 laps at the line. Ed Carpenter taking over the lead. He did not stop. Last time he was in was 23 laps earlier.
3: Almost 70 starts in his IndyCar Series career. The first laps he's ever led at the Indianapolis Motor Speedway.
5: They accelerate through the short chute, and now it's Dixon. He'll go to the inside, Mike King, and make the pass.
0: So here comes Dixon. And he and Carpenter are side by side, and Vitor Mira will come with them to make it three wide. Mira to the outside bank. What a move!
1: I have no idea how he got through there, but Vitor Mira is the leader, and there goes Castro Neves.
2: Meanwhile, Ed Carpenter has dropped to fourth position, but how about that Mira? What a move to take the lead.
3: Anticipated that at the exit of turn number four, you'd have to assume Vitor Mira leads the Indianapolis 500, setting up for turn number four.
5: Vitor Mira and the National Guard machine. Car number four has the lead. Wheels on the white line, about a seven-car length advantage over Scott Dixon.
0: Johnny Parsons Jr., I don't know how to describe that move other than the ultimate needle-threading move. That was unbelievable how he went to the middle of those cars, dove to the outside, and picked up the lead.
4: We saw right here at the start-finish. Wow. Right. He was going by. He got a draft, and he was going by Ed Carpenter. Wasn't quite clear. Went across his front end. Very lucky he didn't run over his left front wing. He did thread the needle, but and then he made an outside pass going into one. Incredible.
0: Ed Carpenter drops from the lead to fifth place, but keep in mind that Ed Carpenter did not stop on that round of pit stops under that seventh caution of the afternoon. Dave Wilson, that could wind up costing the Vision team.
10: Yeah, sure could. I'll tell you what, but man, what a great showing they've done overall today, except for Anthony's fire in the pits there, but Eddie has been strong all day long.
0: So once again, seven yellow flags here this afternoon. Vitor Mira takes over the lead with 159 laps complete, so working lap 160. Mira with the incredible needle thread in turn number one, and he is the leader. So it's Mira, Scott Dixon, Elio Castroneves, Marco Andretti, and Ryan Hunter-Reay, your top five. Ed Carpenter runs sixth. Danica Patrick is seventh. Ryan Briscoe is eighth. Buddy Rice is ninth. And Oriol Servia is tenth. The leaders head to Mark James in three.
3: Already past me, Vitor Mira with about a four-car length advantage in four.
5: And they're quickly through the short chute. They make the turn, the left-hand turn in turn number four. About a four-car length advantage now for Vitor Mira.
0: And here comes Marco Andretti. He's looking to reel in Elio Castroneves. He'll go side by side, heading to one.
1: Yeah, but he very wisely backed out of it. He'll leave that spot to Elio Castroneves. That force him into turn number two.
2: The top four cars are running right together on the racetrack. Then a bit of racetrack. Back to we get to the fifth place car of Ryan Hunter-Reay. But up front, a great battle to three.
3: Marco Andretti all over Elio Castroneves. Best battle on the racetrack right now. The battle for the third spot. Elio by four car lengths in the exit of turn three.
5: Elio Castroneves is trying to hold off Marco Andretti. Castroneves in third. It's one and two, Mira and Dixon.
0: And you have to feel so bad for Thomas Schechter, as he should be a part of this battle, but instead he breaks the drive line on the number 12 Luso Dragon car, and Johnny Parsons Jr., we've seen it happen to some great drivers. You know, we saw it happen to Marco Andretti at the Honda Grand Prix of St. Pete. Yeah, just a difficult situation. But when they drop those cars off the jacks, if you, you know, juice it that much too early, you have a good opportunity to break that drive line.
4: If you would say there would be a weak point with the car, that would be the only place. But you do have to have your timing right when you want to break those tires. And you talk about heartbreak, Tony Kanaan should be right in the middle of all this.
0: Absolutely. And Tony Kanaan went out a little bit earlier after he was involved in an incident that saw him take out Sarah Fisher. Vitor Mira is out in front. Jerry Baker, 164 complete. He leads Scott Dixon in one.
7: Well, he's getting some pressure from Dixon, but now he stretches it out just a bit. Bob, how's he doing in turn two?
2: Would it be something if the car is sponsored by the National Guard, won on Memorial Day weekend? He's looking good, but still a lot of laps to go in the 500.
3: Still that front four pretty much checked out from the rest of the pack. Ryan Hunter-Reay, Ed Carpenter trying to catch them along with Danica Patrick McCann. Vitor Mira, fairly comfortable advantage in the short shoot.
5: Panther has had a disappointing year. Mira is 21st in points, but that could all change today if he could hold on for the win here in Indy.
0: Race control has told the number 91, driven by Buddy Lazier, that he's going to need to pick up the pace or he's going to get black flagged. Donald Davidson, unfortunate, because it's been kind of a sweet and sour day for Buddy Lazier, as he has been on track and he has made his name even more prevalent now in the record book.
13: Well, he managed to pass a few laps ago. He now has a greater number of laps in 500 competition than Bobby Unser. And all he needs is about another 20 laps, and he would be ahead of Michael Andretti. He'd be eighth in the all-time standings. It would be a shame if he was prevented from doing that by just about 20 laps or so because of a black flag from the officials.
0: Yeah, well, last time by, Buddy Lazier is trying to pick it up a bit at 213.888 miles an hour, and Buddy Lazier is shown in 20th place. So Buddy Lazier being told that he's going to need to pick up the pace just a little bit. Vitor Mira is out in front at the 92nd Indianapolis 500. Scott Dixon runs second. Elio Castroneves is third. Marco Andretti is fourth. Ryan Hunter-Reay runs fifth. Sixth place to Ed Carpenter. Danica Patrick is seventh. Eighth place to Ryan Briscoe. Buddy Rice is ninth. Darren Manning runs 10th. Hideki Muto is 11th. Oriol Servia is 12th. Townsend Bell has dropped to 13th. Will Power is 14th. John Andretti is 15th. 16th to Enrique Bernoldi. 17th to Dan Weldon. 18th place to Davey Hamilton. Milka Duno, the last car on the lead lap, shown in 19th place. Buddy Lazier is 20th. Mario Marias is 21st. Thomas Schechter is 22nd, but out of the race. Alex Lloyd, 23rd, also shown out of the race. Bruno Junqueira is 24th. A.J. Foyt, the 4th, is shown in 25th. E.J. Vizo is 26th. Justin Wilson, 27th and out of the race. Jeff Simmons, 28th and out of the race. Tony Kanaan, 29th and out of the race. Sarah Fisher, 30th and out of the race. Jaime Kamara, 31st. Marty Roth, 32nd. Graham Rahal, 33rd. All of those cars also out of the race. 168 laps now complete. 32 laps remain. The question now, Johnny Parsons Jr., when will we see the final pit stop for the 92nd running of the Indianapolis 500?
4: We should see the final pit stop for most of the cars at about lap 187, maybe 185. Now, Ed Carpenter stayed out. He should be coming in soon.
0: We got a problem on the north end of the track, Mark James.
3: Milka Duno, Buddy Lazier went through turn three together, and a great piece of driving by Milka Duno. It spun through the short chute in the north end, and she kept it off the wall, but she has stalled into the view of Chris Denari.
5: Mark, she is resting on the grass just out of the short chute and just where turn four starts, and she is sitting there face toward the crowd in the short chute, and we have a yellow flag here at the Indianapolis Motor Speedway.
0: Well, she was the final car on the lead lap, so Milka Duno with a problem on the north end. And Mark James, back to you for a second. Exactly what precipitated all this? Was there contact between her and Buddy Lazier?
3: Yeah, they were very close together, close quarters racing the last couple of times by us, as a matter of fact. They got together right at the apex at turn number three, and she got pitched off at the bottom of the racetrack. She lifted, Buddy Lazier went on, and then her car got into the ground. last. She lost control, started to spin. Buddy Lozier continued through the north end. Milka skidded through the north end, came to a stop at the entrance to turn number four.
0: Yeah, Mark, there's no denying now, and watching the replay, Johnny Parsons Jr., she definitely got squeezed below the white line. Buddy Lozier, I'm sure, I want to say it wasn't intentional, but he drove her below the white line, and when her left side, Firestone Firehawks, touched the grass, did a good job to save the car, but there was no way she was going to keep it in a straight line.
4: No, to keep out of contact with Buddy, she had to pinch it coming off the corner. You don't want to do that, but Buddy, he's like three laps down, and he was a lap down to Melka. He really should have just backed off, let her go, because he had been warned by RRL to pick up the pace. He's had a handling problem, so it's really sad to see former winner struggle with a car that hasn't been running over 212 much all day.
0: So the eighth caution of the afternoon flies on the north end of the Indianapolis Motor Speedway as Milka Duno spins after some close quarters racing with 1996 500 winner Buddy Lozier. Vitor Mira, Scott Dixon, and Elio Castroneves, your top three with 169, soon to be 170 of 200 laps complete here at the world's greatest race course.
10: Panther Racing is one of the original IndyCar teams. They are now just 29 laps away from the biggest win in team history. Vitor Mira, an 8-second pit stop. Let's go to Kevin Lee.
14: There was a crash coming out of the pits. Ryan Briscoe came together with another car into turn one. Danica Patrick is the other car. So those two and Ryan Briscoe's car has come to a stop, and so has Danica, I'm told, just a little bit farther ahead. Dave Argabright.
15: Marco Andretti has an understeer on the exit of the turns. He took four tires, fuel, and a left front half turn in the left front wing. Kevin Olson.
11: Ryan Hunter-Reay made a fantastic stop of 7.38 seconds, four tires and fuel. Eddie Carpenter in and out at just about the same time. He desperately needed that stop.
0: So with 171 laps being shown complete, it looks like Danica Patrick's day may be done. Jerry Baker, from your position in turn one, you saw the cars coming down pit lane. What happened to Danica Patrick?
7: They both tried for the same spot at the same time, Mike. Now the crew now for Ryan have come down and pushed his car back. Nobody has come down to help out Danica yet. She's just sitting there. Now suddenly the safety crew gets out there, and they're pushing her, and the crowd below me, you may be able to hear them really on their feet and cheering Danica. I'm not sure they can get that car started, though, but here comes one of the trucks, so maybe they can get her back in the race.
0: Okay, so Danica Patrick, looked like they were trying to push start her. Meantime, as we watch the cars come across the line, Scott Dixon will be shown the leader. So Dixon beats Mira out of the pit, so the lead changes hands during the stop. Danica spun her car on pit lane as she was exiting Johnny Parsons Jr., and one of the Penske cars had to check up to keep from making contact with her.
4: Well, actually, if you look at it again, Mike, you'll notice that the Penske car pulled out and tagged her, and she got into the wall.
0: See, okay,
4: Penske...
0: I did not see that contact.
4: Here it is there.
0: Oh, there it is. Yeah, you're exactly right, and it looks like
4: damage to her left rear.
0: Yeah, it looks like that left rear is broken on Danica Patrick's car. So
4: that's unfortunate. I hate to see him taken out leaving the pits.
0: So the contact, was that Briscoe or was that Elio Castroneves? So it was Briscoe. So Ryan Briscoe makes contact with Danica Patrick as they were completing their stops with 171 laps complete. And Danica Patrick, who was running solidly in the top 10, and so was Briscoe, as we get to the late stages of this race, it looks like, though, problems, like we mentioned, for Danica Patrick and that suspension on the left rear. JP, it's a tough way for the day to end.
4: Yeah, it is disappointing. Sometimes it makes you think, well, if we're going to have pit stops and take each other out, let's just throw the yellow and everybody pit stop clean without all this action. It would make it a lot safer. But a very disappointing way to go out of a race. I mean, you don't want to see anybody be taken out, but Danica was definitely a front runner again.
0: Okay, let's go back to Jake Query. Jake, what's the word on Ryan Briscoe?
10: Wholesale changes on Ryan Briscoe's machine. The number six now, the engine is off. He still sits in it. They made adjustments to the nose. Then they took off the rear cowling. Right now the right rear tire is off altogether as Ryan Briscoe sits and waits patiently. They make adjustments to the engine now. So big time problems for number six. Kevin Olson.
11: Ryan Hunter-Reay says he's not superstitious, but his girlfriend is wearing the rookie uniform at Michael Schumacher when he won here in the Formula One race. She's wearing it today for good luck.
0: It's incredible, and we've uttered this phrase on several different occasions today, Dave Wilson, that cautions breed cautions, yellow breed yellow, and we have seen so many incidents grow out of primary yellows. We've seen probably a half dozen or more cars eliminated from the race under a yellow flag condition here today.
16: Well, we've heard a lot of the guys talk about how difficult it is to pass with the aerodynamic conditions that we're facing out there. So they're trying so hard in the pit area. Every fraction of a second in the pit area can mean the difference of retaining a spot, losing a spot, gaining a spot. So that's why I think we're seeing a lot of these problems in the pit area themselves, is that guys and gals are just trying to take advantage of every second that they can.
0: Well, Ryan Briscoe continues to sit on pit lane. Danica Patrick also still sits in. In fact, Danica Patrick getting out of the car. Her day is done, and she is not happy, and probably deservedly so. Danica Patrick is not very happy at all that her day has been ended after contact with Ryan Briscoe, and she walks down pit lane very, very briskly, Dave Argabright.
15: She is indeed upset. The crowd giving her a great ovation as she walks. She keeps the helmet on. On the radio, she was quite animated with her disappointment, and it's just quite a chaotic scene here on pit lane. As
0: Danica Patrick, Dave Argabright, looks like she's making her way down to Ryan Briscoe's car. She wants to confront him about this situation, Jake Query. Jake Query?
17: Ryan Briscoe still sits in his car. A throng of media and fans now following, awaiting Danica Patrick's arrival here on pit road as they continue to work on Ryan Briscoe's car. Danica Patrick moving down pit lane. I can't see Danica at this point, but she is moving towards Ryan Briscoe's car, and we'll let you know what happens as soon as Danica Patrick gets this way. Ryan Briscoe still sits inside his number six machine. Let's go to Kevin Olson.
11: I'm trying to find Danica at the moment. I'm not too far away, but I will catch you. She's walking right towards me now with a mass of media. I will try to get a word with her. Danica, can you say anything? Can you say anything? She's past us. She doesn't want to talk with us.
0: Okay.
11: Scowl on her face.
0: So Danica Patrick looks like a television photographer or cameraman or perhaps a still photographer took a spill as Danica made her way back to her pit area, her pit stall, and a little bit of pandemonium there as she was quite literally blocked by IMS security as she was had exited her car and was making a beeline for Ryan Briscoe and the Team Penske number six car that sat on pit lane, and the repairs were still being made. In fact, Briscoe, it looks like they're going to try to get him back out. But meantime, let's reset this for you. With 174 laps complete and the cleanup continuing for this two-car incident on pit lane, all of this comes after Milka Duno's spin. Buddy Lazier's spotter, by the way, already apologizing to Milka Duno's spotter and to Milka for the incident that took her out of this race. So as it stands right now, 16 cars are still on the lead lap. Scott Dixon is the leader. Vitor Mirra runs second. Elio Castroneves runs third. Fourth place to Marco Andretti. Fifth place to Ryan Hunter-Reay. Buddy Rice is sixth. Ed Carpenter is seventh. Hideki Muto is eighth. Darren Manning is ninth. Oriol Servia is 10th. Will Power is 11th. Dan Weldon is 12th. 13th to Townsend Bell. 14th to John Andretti. 15th to Davey Hamilton. 16th to Enrique Bernoldi. All of those cars are on the lead lap here at the Indianapolis Motor Speedway. 25 laps remain at the line. We'll complete 176. So 24 laps of racing remains, and we are with you commercial free to the checkered flag, Mark James, as we get set to go back to green flag racing.
3: Dixon Mirra trying to get the jump. Elio Castroneves, Marco in tow. Cars jumping out of line from behind. Hideki Muto passed four cars before they got to the cone.
5: I mean, it was very slow back there in the short shoot in turn four. There were cars passing each other, I think, well before they were supposed to. They're down the front straightaway.
0: A cluster of race cars approaching us. Elio Castroneves all over the rear wing of Vitor Mirra. The battle for second and one.
1: He will not make the pass, but he is right up there with Dixon. Starts to check out of the second corner.
18: Scott Dixon has a lead. Holy cow, what a traffic jam in turn number two. They're two abreast, but everybody makes it through.
3: Now everybody goes single file. Then cars forced all the way down to the grass, back in the pack. These are cars not even on the lead lap diving for position. Meanwhile, the leaders in the north end.
5: In the north short shoot, they exit now. Down on the white line with the left rubber is Dixon. He's got about a 10-car length lead over Mirror. Then Castro Neves right on his rear wing.
0: A wild and woolly restart here as we now look at the final 23 laps of racing with Scott Dixon out in front. Vitor Mirror runs second. Elio Castro Neves is third. Marco Andretti is fourth. Hideki Muto is fifth. As Mark James told us, cars now back in the pack, way back in the pack, battling for everything they can. Mark James is now, they're already the leaders, headed back to you in three.
3: Elio Castro Neves goes to the bottom side. Marco Andretti wants him. They'll go side by side to battle for third. Marco has to lift, can't make the pass. Meanwhile, Dixon in four.
5: Castro Neves held off Marco Andretti. One through four, it's Dixon, Mira, Castro Neves, and Andretti.
0: There are seven cars that are still in the running here in a strong, strong way, and they're all chasing Scott Dixon. Mira runs second, 32 hundredths of a second back. Elio Castro Neves is next. Marco Andretti, Hideki Muto fill out the top five in front of Bob Jenkins in two.
18: They remain in that order. The best battle really is back here. Hideki Muto, Ryan Hunter-Reay, and Ed Carpenter. That's for the fifth, sixth, and seventh positions.
3: Front three already making their way toward the north end. Ryan Hunter-Reay and Ed Carpenter trying to go side by side in three. Ryan Hunter-Reay sets the door to the bottom side. Carpenter has to lift.
5: And Ed Carpenter now falls about 15 car lengths behind Ryan Hunter-Reay, and he has in his sights Hideki Muto.
0: Well, here comes Elio Castro Neves. He has been warned by race control, an official warning for blocking the 26 of Marco Andretti. Jerry Baker's a fly past you.
7: All right, right now, 21 laps to go. It is still Dixon out in front. Bob Jenkins in turn two.
18: First four cars separated by about six car lengths each. It's anybody's race at this point, and we have a little more than 20 to go.
3: That block came 2 laps ago in front of us to the bottom side of the racetrack, just past the midway point of the back straightaway. Marco now back at full song to within 2 car lengths of Elio.
5: Scott Dixon has been strong all afternoon long, about a 5-car length advantage over Panther Racing's Vitor Mira.
0: Will Scott Dixon win here today? That's yet to be determined, but Jerry Baker, he will pick up 3 bonus points for leading more laps than any other driver in one.
7: And nobody's leaving this racetrack. There's a 4-car breakaway, and right now the pressure is on Dixon to lead that 4-car.
18: Vitor Mira in second, Elio Castro Neves third, and Marco Andretti is closing in on the rear wing of Elio as they head for three.
3: Dixon a bit more comfortable in first than Elio Castro Neves is in third. Marco Andretti pedaling for all he's worth within 2 car lengths of Elio at the exit of turn three.
5: Dixon's advantage as he enters four remains at about 5 car lengths over Vitor Mira. Andretti trying to gain some ground on Castro Neves.
0: About 10 car lengths separating the top four. Here comes Marco Andretti trying to reel in the three of Elio Castro Neves. They head back to one.
7: He moves up about a car length and a half behind him, but he cannot make up any more ground. It's still Vitor Mira trying to chase down Scott Dixon.
18: Castro Neves holds off the challenge of Marco Andretti. Hideki Muto and Ryan Hunter-Reay also in a good battle, and so is Ed Carpenter. He makes a move to the inside.
3: They'll go side by side in that battle for the sixth position, and Carpenter will grab it. Meanwhile, Dixon stretches it out a bit as he enters the short chute.
5: Dixon now about a 7 to 8 car length advantage over Vitor Mira, then about the same margin to Castro Neves with Andretti right behind.
0: Dave Wilson, we restarted on lap 176. The question is, have we gone longer than that 19-lap green flag run? Is that still our longest green flag stint of the race?
16: That's still the longest.
0: Okay, so with 24 remaining at the restart, let's see if we can run this one all the way to the checkers under green flag condition. Dave Argabright, an update on Marco Andretti.
19: Mike, prior to that yellow flag a moment ago, Marco was already on the radio complaining about being blocked by Castro Neves. This time, when they felt they were blocked, Ziggy Harkus, the crew chief, waved frantically at a safety official to call him over and officially complain, while Michael Andretti ran from the other pit down here completely agitated about the situation. They were very much vocally objecting to that block right there. Animated down here.
0: What a day this has been for the Andretti Green Racing Team. Marco Andretti is going to get an earful from Tony Kanaan when the race is over, unless, of course, he's in victory lane. Boy, Danica Patrick wants a piece of Ryan Briscoe, and now Marco Andretti having trouble with Elio Castro Neves. So all kinds of storylines here with the Andretti Green Racing Team in the 92nd Indianapolis 500-mile race. Scott Dixon is out in front. Less than 17 laps remains. Vitor Mira is second. Elio Castroneves is third. Marco Andretti is fourth. Hideki Muto runs fifth. Sixth to Ed Carpenter. Ryan Hunter-Reay is seventh. Buddy Rice is eighth. Darren Manning is ninth. And Oriel Servia is tenth. Leaders already in front of us, and they head to turn number one.
7: And the battle continues just as you described it. Marco Andretti pulling right up on the rear of Castroneves. Can he make the pass in turn two?
18: No pressure on the leader of the race. Scott Dixon has things all by himself, and Marco just cannot find what it takes to move into third. Now Carpenter looks for another position.
3: He's going to grab the spot at the midway point of the back straightaway. Sets up the side-by-side battle. Then it breaks off. This Hideki Muto lets Ed Carpenter slide by in three.
5: Ed Carpenter has some work to do now. He has Marco Andretti in his sights, but through four, it's Dixon in the lead.
0: Okay, at this point, Johnny Parsons Jr., everyone's good to go to the end of this race in terms of fuel and tires. So if you're running behind Scott Dixon, if you're Vitor Mira, Elio Castroneves, Marco Andretti, or Ed Carpenter, when do you push the button for the final time and say, this is it, my absolute last opportunity to go to the front?
4: Well, there are no buttons to push. They've got them all to the floor. I tell you, Eddie Carpenter has cut a 2:21 lap. Everybody else is about 2:20. He's about as quick as anybody else. And back in the pack, Darren Manning also cut a 2:21 lap in traffic. These are with toes, but then, man, it's going to be close to the finish.
0: Scott Dixon has led more laps today here during the 92nd 500 than any other driver. He'll pick up three bonus points in the championship standings. He's out in front, not worried about the points right now, Jerry Baker. Elio Castroneves trying to reel in Vitor Mira.
7: Well, Dixon's got to be loving what's going on behind him because nobody can gain any ground on him, but the battle's for third in front of Bob.
18: Dixon seems to have this race in control, and so does Vitor Mira. I still wonder who's going to win that battle for third as Marco relentlessly tries to get it from Elio.
3: Inches ever closer to Elio, busts out a bit, then jumps out of line to the bottom side, then tucks back in behind him. Castroneves has him by two car lengths and three.
5: Scott Dixon started first. He's trying to finish this race first, and now he's opened up about a 15-car length advantage, Mike King.
0: Yeah, at this point, Scott Dixon has got it on cruise control. Or does he? Does Vitor Mira have anything for him? Does Elio Castroneves have anything for him? The lead, about 7/10 of a second. Bob Jenkins in front of you in two.
18: And it remains that interval. Ed Carpenter is beginning to close in on Marco Andretti, so that could become a battle as the leader dispenses with some slower traffic.
3: Slower traffic gets to the bottom side and lets them clear. Matter of fact, they'll head to the pit entry lane. That is the 19 car of Mario Moraes. Comfortable advantage for Dixon at four.
5: Just off the white line with the left side rubber is Scott Dixon. It's about a 20-car length advantage now down the straightaway.
0: So Scott Dixon, the New Zealander, the first New Zealander to start on pole for the 92nd Indianapolis 500-mile race. He is out in front right now, has led more laps than any other driver. Saw his teammate Dan Weldon have a problem. The handling went away. Right now, Weldon runs back in 12th place, but Dixon out in front. Can he win the Indianapolis 500-mile race? 188 laps are being shown complete. Vitor Mira runs second. 9/10 of a second. That's what separates first and second place. Dixon last time by 221.362 miles an hour. Mira at 220.496. Elio Castroneves, the two-time 500 winner, is third. Marco Andretti is fourth. Ed Carpenter runs fifth. The leaders in front of us crossing the line. 189 are complete. Jerry Baker, the red and white target car in front of you.
7: Well, Vitor Mira has been the bridesmaid in his entire career. Can he catch Dixon? Not right now, not in turn two anyway.
18: And he is not closing in on Scott Dixon. Dixon has a relatively comfortable lead at this point, and Vitor also has a sort of comfortable advantage on Elio.
3: Marco and Elio continue to slug it out. Andretti takes a peek to the bottom side and makes the pass in turn three. Marco Andretti grabs the third spot in the Indy 500.
5: And now Marco Andretti is staring down Vitor Mira. That's who he has in his sights. It's Dixon, Mira, Andretti, 1-2-3.
0: And now the battle for fourth place is going to heat up as here comes Ed Carpenter. He'll move to the outside of the three Carvelio in turn number one.
7: And he has to back off, Mike. He could not make it stick out there, but he's putting pressure all over Elio Castroneves.
18: We'll keep our eye on this battle for fifth position. Meanwhile, up front, still Scott Dixon looking very, very good with less than 10 to go.
3: Now that Marco has cleared Elio, he is pedaling for all it's worth. It took him no time to pull up on Vitor Mira. Chris Denari, he's closed within about five car lengths.
5: Well, you have a couple of guys in Mira and Andretti that have second place finishes. So too Scott Dixon. These guys are looking for a win.
0: It looks like Vitor Mira and Marco Andretti, Jerry Baker, able to make up a little bit of ground. They have trimmed the lead by 0.3 seconds as Bob Jenkins are already in front of you in two.
2: And they will have the slower car of Buddy Lazier to contend with. You are right. He is closing in. Vitor Mira is closing in on the leader, and Marco really closes in on second place Vitor.
3: Buddy Lazier, the class thing, gets to the bottom side of the racetrack and heads to the pit entry lane. Vitor Mira gets a little distance on Marco Andretti in the north end.
5: Dixon still with about a 15-car length advantage. They exit turn four. Mira has about a 7-car length advantage on Andretti.
0: Last time by, 0.6 seconds separated first and second place. Looks like Mira is able to close it down a bit. No, instead, the lead grows by a 0.1 second to 0.7. It's Dixon, Mira, Andretti, Castroneves, and Carpenter already in turn number two.
2: And I still think that Marco Andretti has something left and has something for Vitor Mira. The laps are closing down. He's going to have to make his move, but he closes in at the end of the backstretch.
3: Not sure if those two will have anything for Dixon, but we thought that between Hornish and Andretti a couple of years ago in the last two laps. It ain't over till it's over, as Yogi said. They're in front of Chris Denari.
5: Well, it looks like Vitor Mira has closed in on Dixon, and now Andretti right behind Mira.
0: Here comes Marco Andretti, the Indiana Jones car, closing down the differential between second and third place, Jerry Baker, in turn number one.
7: He took a peek to the inside. Mike changed his mind, cannot do it. Pulls back about 4 car lengths behind Mira in the second corner.
2: Mira holds off the challenge for now. There's about 4 car lengths as they go off the corner. Again, slow traffic is ahead of our leader, Dixon. Is Marco going to be able to get second?
3: All that slower traffic to the bottom side. Fans on their feet as Marco starts to reel in Vitor Mira. Vitor loses it a little bit in the exit at three.
5: But he still has the advantage by about 5 car lengths over Marco Andretti. And Scott Dixon still with a big first place lead.
0: Yeah, and the battle for fourth continues, but Scott Dixon out in front, Jerry Baker, with less than 6 laps remaining.
7: He'll take the high line. He'll set those left wheels right down to the white line. He is still comfortably out front. They're not catching him in turn two.
2: It is a 3-car battle right now. Quite a bit of racetrack. Back to Elio Castroneves, and behind him is Ed Carpenter. Dixon appears to be on his way to the 500 win.
3: Vitor loosened up a little bit last time through here. I think Marco lifted when he saw that, and that allowed Vitor to really not lose much of a deficit. But Chris Marco's right back there.
5: Mike King, these three drivers, none of them have ever won an Indy 500. It looks like it'll be one of these three.
0: It looks like the battle for sixth place also shaping up to be a good one as Hideki Muto and Ryan Hunter-Reay are battling each other. But as you said, Dixon, Mira, Andretti, we know how close Marco Andretti came a couple of years ago, 0.63. Will he be able to erase that memory today? Mark James is the leader. Get set to head to you in three.
3: Just about to the midway point of the back straightaway, and they have settled themselves out a little bit. Marco can't seem to get anything done with Mira. Mira can't seem to catch Scott Dixon in the exit of turn three.
5: But it does seem like Vitor Mira has gained some ground now as they come through turn number four. I think the advantage is only down to 6 car lengths.
0: Yeah, I think you're exactly right. Vitor Mira has definitely made up some ground on Scott Dixon with 4 laps remaining. The difference is 0.4 seconds in turn number one.
7: Pedal to the middle. That's all you got. Don't even think about slowing down. His chase is on. Mira trying to catch him in two.
2: Yes, Vitor Mira has definitely separated himself from the third place car of Marco Andretti. Does he have enough time to catch the leader?
3: Good Panther be loading up the stone to slew the giant that is Target Chip Ganassi Racing. Vitor Mira trying to pull up on him in the exit of turn three.
5: The red and white car of Scott Dixon, Target Racing. Vitor Mira has never won a race. Could he do it today here at Indy?
0: Target Chip Ganassi Racing out in front. Panther Racing runs second. AGR is third. Penske is fourth. Vision is fifth. They hit the one.
7: They're equidistant apart. Nobody is making any kind of a strong move on Scott Dixon. Not right now anyway.
2: It looks to me like Scott has pulled away a little bit from the second place Vitor Mira. Laps winding down. Less than 3 to go in the 500.
3: Some lap traffic. We don't anticipate it being a factor, but you never know. They're spaced out a little bit. It all depends on where Scott Dixon catches it. He clearly has an advantage now over Mira as that traffic comes into play in the front straightaway.
5: Now, what's going to be interesting is he's running into some back markers, some traffic. Let's see down the straightaway how that affects Dixon.
0: 2 laps remain for Scott Dixon as he now pulls up to the rear wing of the two car of A.J. Foyt IV in turn number wide.
1: And they continue to make that charge, and they're going to stay right where they are. They got around that left cup in turn two.
2: Vitor Mira goes to the inside and passes A.J. Foyt to fourth, and Foyt gets out of the way also for the third-place car of Andretti. Dixon still comfortably in the lead.
3: No problem for Scott Dixon. More lap traffic for him at the entrance of turn number three. He slips right around the 24 car of John Andretti. No problem. Vitor Mira to try to chase him down, but the gap is ever wider.
5: Well, you talk about a Sunday drive. It's been that for Scott Dixon today. A lap to go.
0: Here comes Dixon. The white flag is out for the New Zealander. The pole sitter out in front at the 92nd 500 for the final lap, Jerry Baker.
1: You start first, you finish first. It could not get any better. He's in the second corner right now.
2: He dispenses of the slower car of Buddy Lazier. Once again, a very comfortable lead. Mira may be in the clutches of Marco Andretti. Dixon looking for his 12th career win and his biggest.
3: As intense a competitor that has ever climbed in the cockpit at the Indianapolis Motor Speedway. Fans on their feet saluting Scott Dixon.
5: He is in the short shoot. All kinds of wins in the IndyCar Series. But here he comes, Mike King, your next winner.
0: They call him the Iceman, but today at the Indianapolis Motor Speedway, he is red hot, and he is the winner of the 92nd Indianapolis 500-mile race. Scott Dixon from New Zealand drives Target Chip Ganassi Racing into victory lane. Jake Query, let's go downstairs to pit lane.
10: Jacob, Michael.
0: So a problem with Jake Query as once again the winner of the 92nd Indianapolis 500-mile race is Scott Dixon, our pole winner. Let's now try to rejoin Jake Query.
10: Mike Hull, congratulations. You have called the race of the winner. Scott Dixon, a runner-up a year ago, one spot higher.
20: Well, we had a whole year to work to get one spot. We dedicated ourselves to be here, and everybody on the Target team worked hard to get here, and Scott did his job today. It's wonderful to win.
10: Talk about the focus of this young man, the Kiwi, who in years past there have been little mental errors that have hurt Scott Dixon, but today a solid run.
20: I think what we're seeing is another year of experience and a guy that has enormous talent, and he was ready to win today.
10: No Mike Hull, there's a big party going on here, and I don't want to be the one to hold you from it. Congratulations.
20: That's okay. I'll just get they'll just stampede over me if I get there too early. Thanks.
10: All right. Mike Hull, who called the race for Scott Dixon, a big celebration here inside the Target Chip Ganassi pits. Scott Dixon wins the Indianapolis 500-mile race.
0: So while Scott Dixon celebrates the win along with his Target Chip Ganassi Racing mates, John Barnes and his Panther Racing team will have to settle for second. Let's go to Dave Argabright.
8: Well, John Barnes, there's a kiss from your happy wife here, but second place is okay at Indianapolis, isn't it?
21: You know, V-Turn, the guys just did what a hell of a job, you know, and we're just so proud of him. The move he made for the lead down here on that restart was absolutely incredible.
8: Did you feel that you had enough down the stretch to maybe make a run at Scott?
21: You know, we didn't know. He's really tough, and the whole thing was about having clean air, you know, and if you could get out front like we did on the restart, there was no way you're going to get by us. You know, we just couldn't make it there.
8: Well, congratulations on a great second-place run. Kevin Olson.
11: I'm with Danica Patrick. Danica, give me your thoughts about Ryan Briscoe.
22: Well, it's really unfortunate. Seeming as though we worked our butts off all month, and, we were creeping forward slowly but surely, and after a little mishap in the pits early and struggling with the car. But I know from what I can tell, it seemed like it was relatively obvious kind of what happened, and you know, you just don't come out of your pit box and swing three lanes out. That's why there's a get up to speed lane and then an at speed lane, and I was at speed.
11: What are you going to say to him when you find him?
22: I'm going to see if he can find me first.
11: That's Danica Patrick.
0: So
11: little cool down.
0: The top five here at the Indianapolis Motor Speedway. Scott Dixon, Vitor Mira, Marco Andretti, Elio Castroneves, and Ed Carpenter. The newly married, well, we'll talk about Emma Dixon, the new wife of Scott Dixon in a moment. But first, Jake, how about the winning owner for the second time? Make it the third. Chip Ganassi is going to victory lane here at the Speedway.
10: Second time in 7 years for Chip Ganassi, though. He won it with Emerson Fittipaldi. Juan Pablo Montoya now with Scott Dixon. Chip, congratulations.
23: This is big, I'll tell you. I mean, what can you say? That guy's the Iceman. He's the driver you want, I'll tell you.
10: Mike Hull talked about his maturity as a driver and that this is the culmination of the last year, a runner-up finish. Now just the poise, Chip, to maintain that lead.
23: Yeah, like he said, you know, I mean, it's been a total team effort. Mike Hull and his crew in Indianapolis here have just done an incredible job with that car. And this weekend, this whole week, I'm without words right now.
17: Chip Ganassi, congratulations. Enjoy it.
23: Thanks.
17: Chip Ganassi is the owner of the 92nd 500 winner, Scott Dixon, the man from New Zealand who takes the BorgWarner Trophy here at Indianapolis.
0: They sat 2 weeks ago, he and Mike Cole, in the Chris Economaki press conference room and talked about how they came to Indianapolis on pole day to be aggressive. They came to Indianapolis on race day with that same feeling, and they wind up with the big one, the 92nd Indianapolis 500. Let's go to Victory Lane in ABC's Jackaroot.
6: No longer can they call you the Iceman. No longer can you call you the Iceman. Congratulations. That was a brilliant run.
9: What a day, man. I just couldn't believe it. It was, you know, you just thought something was going to go wrong.
6: Come here. Come here, Emma.
9: We did it, we.
12: So funny.
9: Got to thank my wife for sure. She's definitely helped me a lot this month and put up with my moods. But what a day. You know, we seemed to have a good car, and we just had to hold on to it and try and stay in front of those cars on the restarts. You know, just a sitting duck, but so many yellows today, it was really hard to get into a rhythm.
6: Let's talk for a moment, though, about the course of the race. For a while there, it looked like it was easy for you, and then Chip Ganassi comes to congratulate.
23: Good, thanks, man. That was huge.
9: Good job.
23: Thanks, man.
6: But then all of a sudden, it was a situation where you had to kind of back off and let other people lead. Conserving fuel?
9: I was trying to save fuel. I was just trying to see how the car was in traffic. We were trying to work on it the whole time. I think our car actually had a little bit too much drag in it. But, you know, coming towards the end, as long as we got a good jump on those guys, I don't think they were going to get past us. But the target guys did a fantastic job. All the target people here, everybody that came out today, thank you very much. It was fantastic.
6: One final thing. You got to go face out here. No longer can we call you the Iceman, my friend. It's time to call you the Milkman.
23: Right here, Scott.
11: No way we'll be.
0: So once again, Scott Dixon celebrating in Victory Lane, the newlywed and his new wife, Emma. Boy, what a wedding present this is. It's just 3 months after they tied the knot. They celebrate the biggest win of Scott Dixon's career. Kevin Lee, Scott Dixon, boy, this guy, he might be understated, but when it comes to racing, he is flat out over the top. The biggest win of Scott Dixon's career.
19: The red and white target Chip Ganassi machine of Scott Dixon is soaked in milk. So is Scott with the wreath around his neck. What are you thinking right now?
9: I'm just astounded. You know, so many times today we thought we had this race, and you know, we had these sleepers that were coming out with the cars behind us, and on the restarts you're just a sitting duck every time. So on that last one, I purposely tried to have it slow so we could get a better acceleration. I think we just got Vitor like that, but what a tough day, man. Like, everybody's cars were so fast towards the end.
19: What was the traffic like? And this was a really fractured race with so many cautions.
9: I was definitely worried with the traffic on the last few laps, but that was the only full stint we did. You know, today we were pretty much doing just pit stops nonstop. But to come away and fight our way through that pack, towards the end, I was definitely worried, but we came through with it.
19: There were a lot of battles throughout the race. Some were, like Kanaan, taken out, didn't have a chance to challenge you. Who did you think was your strongest contender?
9: Definitely TK was the strongest guy, and I think at that point, and then Marco was coming fast as well, and Mira just came from nowhere, man. That thing was a rocket ship out front, and I was definitely a bit worried there because we leaned back and we sat behind him, but he seemed to be one of the tougher ones as well.
19: This shouldn't be a surprise. You've been on the brink before. You're an IndyCar champion. You were the fastest all month, but did you allow yourself to think about this moment ahead of time?
9: You know, you do. Yeah, flashes going through your mind to what you're going through. But it's hard to, I think, with our month, everything went so well. To be honest, coming in today, I was just waiting for something to go wrong. And with 10 laps, 5 laps to go, I thought, oh, what's going to happen? Something, you know, the engine's going to break or the gearbox. But everything just went as planned the whole month. We couldn't have had a better month.
19: Congratulations.
9: Thanks, man. Thank you.
19: He'll make a great champion. That's Scott Dixon, the winner of the 92nd 500. To Jake Query.
17: Marco Andretti and Michael Andretti exchanging words. Marco now talking. Let's listen in.
13: I completely apologize. I still apologize because you don't want that to ever happen. But I felt so bad at the time, but I got to focus on the task at hand, and that was to try to win the race.
24: We saw your grandfather sharing words with you as soon as you were getting out of the car. What was the conversation?
13: Yeah, same thing. It's easy. It's easy to point out the mistakes afterwards.
17: Marco, you said to your dad that there would be issues. What were you referring to?
13: Nothing.
17: Marco Andretti not wanting to talk about it now. However, he and Michael Andretti having words, talking about the decisions that were made by Marco's engineer. Marco Andretti said to Michael, I know it was a team decision, but the bottom line is, in the end, I didn't have the car that I had earlier. There will be issues. Marco now not talking about it.
0: Wow.
17: Dave Allgabright.
4: Vitor Mira currently engaged with some television interviews, but I got to tell you, what an incredible celebration it was here at Panther Racing. These guys have struggled and worked and worked and worked, and it's been quite a turnaround for them to come in to play second place at the biggest race of the world.
0: So we hope to hear from Vitor Mira momentarily, but we've got to get to a break for all of our affiliates. Scott Dixon celebrates in victory lane with Borg Warner, the trophy on the rear wing, and the wreath around his neck. Scott Dixon, the New Zealander, is the champion at the 92nd Indianapolis 500-mile race. Well, this huge throng of race fans now begins to file out of the Indianapolis Motor Speedway after watching Scott Dixon hold off the charge from Vitor Mira and Marco Andretti in the closing laps of the 92nd Indianapolis 500-mile race. Dave Argerbright, Vitor Mira drove a great race, winds up second here today.
4: Vitor Mira second for the eighth time in the IndyCar Series. What was it, Vitor, that you found in your car in the late stages? You really made a great run at Scott.
12: Nothing really. I mean, we just risked it a little bit on the start of the race, going a little light on downforce. You know, our setup was actually for a rubber track, kind of like in 05. And as the track rubbered down, as the wind dined a little bit, we got better, better, and better. Again, and also the Delphi National Guard crew did a very, very good job putting me there and me.

0: And we'll be good.
1: Beats our man.
2: Congratulations from Poncho Carter. Congratulations all around. Vitor Mira, great run.
0: Thank you very much.
2: Jake Query?
3: Michael Andretti, the good news is your son is a fiery competitor who finished third. The bad news is your son is a fiery competitor sometimes. What happened with the animated conversation between the two of you?
4: No, it was no big deal. He did a really good job, you know. He did a really good job. And, he did, and so did Hideki. You know, I was really proud of both of them. And, unfortunately, he lost that track position with that last pit stop, and that's what cost him the win, I believe. I think had he come out behind Dixon, I think he had something for Dixon. So it was a little disappointing.
3: I heard him say there will be issues. Do you simply write that off to the kind of the heat of the moment?
4: Yeah. It's no big deal.
3: All right. Michael Andretti has two drivers finish in the top seven, including his son, who's third. Kevin Olson?
5: I'm with Eddie Carpenter. Eddie, pretty good day, actually. You were up front, had to go to the rear, and came back to the front. How was your run?
6: It's tough, man. You know, we were running up front all day. We just slowly, you know, the guys in the pits were awesome today. They really were, and it seemed like every pit stop we'd pick up a spot early in the race, and we got up in the top five and came in for a pit stop, and I couldn't get the car into neutral, and we lost all our track position, and then, you know, really just had to try to keep my head and race hard, and that's what we did, and we got back up front. You know, we caught a break under yellow, and were able to get back on sequence, and, the last restart was crazy, too. Muto came flying around, people in front brake check, so I lost some spots there. So the last stint was a lot of fun, battling back up into the top five. I wasn't sure, you know, early in the stint, I was kind of afraid I may have lost the top five, but just had to keep fighting hard and, never quit racing and ended up at the top five. So pretty proud of that last stint.
5: That's Eddie Carpenter with his best finish, fifth. Let's go to Kevin Lee.
7: Elio Castroneves started fourth, finished fourth, but quite a bit transpired through this race. That was a really great run to get back up to the front.
8: Incredible. First, I want to thank my team, Cindric. What a great strategy. Not only that, but my guys lead by Rick Reinemann. You know, they did an incredible job. Put me all the way from the back to the front. This is just amazing. I mean, to keep it up and never give up. This is just to show that everybody's really put a lot of effort, and I'm extremely honored to be part of it. It's a shame. I would love to give the win to Roger, you know, but unfortunately we didn't have it. Ganassi did an incredible job. They deserve it, you know, all the practice, and it seemed that this championship, they're looking good, but it ain't over yet. We're going to continue working hard.
7: Elio Castroneves, after a damaged front wing, they had to make a change. As he said, worked his way from the back to the front, a fourth-place finish.
9: Well, the Corvette pace car out on track with the winning driver and team owner aboard as Scott Dixon and Chip Ganassi enjoy the spoils of victory, the first of many that they will enjoy here today and for many weeks to come. Well, we would like to welcome to our broadcast booth Roy Findlay, who's the Chief Marketing Officer for Beam Global Spirits and Wine. Roy, I got to admit, I could use a drink right now. The final 24 laps and sorting this one out, we were going to talk to you a long time ago, and then instead we wind up going the final 24 laps green. You sat here and enjoyed it with us. What did you think of those final 24 laps?
10: I think it's a spectacular race. Obviously, congratulations to Scott Dixon. Obviously want to congratulate Elio and Ryan for a fantastic race. We've really enjoyed our partnership with Roger Penske and Team Penske this year. Elio and Ryan have really demonstrated what Jim Beam's all about, which is all about having that true character and that edge to go for right to the very end. And I think they made us all proud today.
9: Roy, Jim Beam has now been associated with the Indianapolis 500 for several years as a marketing platform. I guess this is one reason why. What happened here today? And, of course, as you mentioned, Team Penske flying the Jim Beam colors in this race.
10: No, I mean, we've had a great experience here, and it's been a great partnership. It's been great for the brand, and, everybody here loves Jim Beam, and, we've been very successful with Daria, with Dan Weldon.
9: Absolutely.
10: And you match that up with Team Penske, and it's a great record. I think it's actually six out of the last seven wins we've been associated with, as well as Mr. Penske. So just a great forum for us to bring our brand to life.
9: I think despite the fact that the Jim Beam brand is not represented on the Target Chip Ganassi Racing car as a sponsor, I don't think. I have a feeling they may toast, at least raise a couple of glasses of your product tonight.
10: Oh, yeah.
9: During what will be a late night of celebration.
10: There will be some great celebrations tonight, I know, for everybody.
9: Well, we appreciate you hanging in here with us and waiting until we got these final 24 laps out of the way as we go green for that final 24-lap stint. And once again, thank you so much for being with

0: us, for being part of Team Penske, and for being part of the Indianapolis 500-mile race. And our thanks to Rory Finley, the Chief Marketing Officer, Beam Global Spirits and Wine, for joining us here in our broadcast booth on the ninth floor of the Bombardier Learjet Pagoda. Very quickly, we need to pause 10 seconds for station identification. You're listening to the IMS Radio Network. Scott Dixon, the New Zealander who sat on pole for the 92nd running of the Indianapolis 500-mile race, led the most laps, and won today's event. So congratulations to him. Congratulations to New Zealand as that country grabs its first 500-mile race win. Vitor Mira was second. Marco Andretti was third. We'll give you the full rundown of today's 33 finishers in just a moment. Want to alert our stations along the line. We will be saying goodnight from Indianapolis at 5:10 Eastern Time. Chris Economaki, the Dean of American Motorsports Journalists. Chris, turned out to be an interesting day. The longest green flag stint of the race was the final 25 laps. A lot of yellow today, though. A lot of cautions, and it certainly played into this one.
1: It got me looking for records, and I had trouble finding them. The yellow flag cut the winning speed to 143.687 miles an hour, the slowest since Parnelli Jones' win in 1963 of 143.137 miles an hour. But the most yellows in this event were 1988. 14 for 68 laps, and Rick Mears won. And it's reminded he did it at 162.17 miles an hour, considerably faster than today's winner. But to me, I watch this race, and it's bedazzling that there are hundreds of people, no, thousands of people who come to this race and never see a single car. They luxuriate in the infield. I learned a great word not long ago, impedimenta. And I saw these wheelbarrows of barrels of food and drink and stuff being brought into the infield. And these people establish picnic locations and so forth. They have their families there. You can hear the cars, but you can't see them. And then they go home and tell everybody what a wonderful race they attended. It's quite something. We don't see that in any other form of motorsport, I think, or any other form of sport at all. So I think that when people look back at this 92nd running of the Indianapolis 500, it will be known as the Leisure 500.
0: Chris Economaki, thanks so much. As always, a pleasure seeing you, and we appreciate your contributions to our broadcast each and every year. Thanks once again. Time now for the DirecTV Crystal Clear Moment of the Race for being the driver that best displayed outstanding driving performance, decision-making ability, and sportsmanship during the 92nd running of the Indy 500. DirecTV will award $5,000 to Vitor Mira for that incredible pass on lap 159 that put him out in front. Congratulations to Vitor Mira for winning the $5,000 DirecTV Crystal Clear Moment of the Race. DirecTV, the nation's leading satellite television service provider, 95 national HD channels, and more than 16 million customers in the United States. Dave Wilson?
2: Well, your points, you can might imagine Scott Dixon moves from second to first. He's got a 15-point lead over Elio Castro Neves, Dan Weldon in the third spot, Tony Kanaan, and Marco Andretti in the top five spots in points. And then owners, get this. I don't think you would have ever guessed this. The top 10 owners in the top 10? Okay, AGR had two in the top 10. Dreyer and Reinbold had two in the top 10, but they're the only ones to repeat. Foyt had one, Ray Hall, Vision, Penske, Panther, and Ganassi had the winner, and it was the only car in the top 10.
0: How about that? How about
2: Dreyer and Reinbold,
0: and unfortunate for Darren Manning, he had a good race going
2: until he
0: had the problem with Alex Lloyd on pit lane, and that certainly cost him a couple of positions. Johnny Parsons, real quick opportunity for you to comment on this one. What did you see today?
3: Well, I saw some great effort by Ryan Hunter-Reay. He and Hideki Muto, who in the car that won last year's race, thought great things from them, being Japanese and well-trained, very well-disciplined personnel. Thought he might get Rookie of the Year, but man, that Ryan Hunter-Reay charged to the front. Like you said, Darren Manning had a good race going until he had to go to the back. And former winner Buddy Rice, he had a good race today, too.
0: He really did.
3: So it was impressive. Real toe-to-toe racing going on. It was a good job by Vitor Mira, your pick to win the race.
0: Yep.
3: You were one short, Mike.
0: I was one short.
3: But
0: yeah.
3: If anybody has finished second more than Vitor Mira, let me know.
0: Eight times now for Vitor Mira in his IndyCar Series career. So, JP, thanks for everything.
3: Thank
0: all month of May, 12-time Indy 500 veteran Johnny Parsons Jr. joining us as our driver analyst throughout the month of May. Here's the way the 33 cars finished the 92nd Indianapolis 500-mile race. Scott Dixon, your winner. Vitor Mira was second. Marco Andretti, third. Elio Castroneves, fourth. And Ed Carpenter, fifth. Ryan Hunter-Reay, made the top finishing rookie. He was sixth. He battled another rookie, Hideki Muto, tooth and nail for that position as Hideki comes home seventh. Buddy Rice winds up eighth. Darren Manning was ninth. And Townsend Bell, a great race for Townsend as well, as he was tenth. Oriel Servia, super job for him in his first start here at the Speedway. He was 11th. Dan Weldon was 12th. Will Power was 13th. Davey Hamilton came home in 14th place. Enrique Bernoldi was 15th. John Andretti, 16th. Buddy Lazier, 17th. Mario Marias, he battled that car all day long, but wound up in 18th place. Milka Duno, 19th. Bruno Junqueira was 20th. A.J. Foyt, the 4th, was 21st. Danica Patrick, 22nd, and really upset after this race. Ryan Briscoe was 23rd. Thomas Schechter, 24th. Alex Lloyd, 25th. E.J. Viso was 26th. Justin Wilson was 27th. Jeff Simmons was 28th. Tony Kanaan, 29th. Sarah Fisher, 30th. Jaime Camara was 31st. Marty Roth, 32nd. Graham Rahal was 33rd. The time of the race, well, in all, it took 3 hours, 30 minutes, and 10 seconds to run this one. Number of lead changes, 18. Number of yellow flag laps, 69. Green flag laps, 129, obviously. And I guess we can make that 131 if we're going to come to an even 200 there. We had almost as much green time. In fact, we had more yellow flag time than we had green flag time here today, an hour, 59 minutes run under the yellow flag. It was a great race, though. Live coverage of the 92nd running of the Indianapolis 500 has been brought to you in part by Firestone, the official tire of the Indianapolis 500-mile race. 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By Miller Lite, the ultimate light beer and the official beer sponsor of the greatest spectacle in racing. By Chevy, an American revolution. 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Our turn announcers today, and as always, doing a great job, Jerry Baker, Bob Jenkins, Mark James, and Chris Denary. Our turn spotters today, Ramona Baker, Brent and Bill Durbin, Don Richard, and Tim Meister. Our pit reporters for the 92nd Indianapolis 500-mile race, Kevin Lee, Dave Argabright, Kevin Olson, and Jake Query. Our pit spotters, Stacy Lee, Linda Conti, Nancy Nelson, and Tyler Coogan. Commentary today by Chris Economaki of National Speed Sport News. Our driver analyst was Johnny Parsons Jr. Alongside me in the booth providing statistical support today was Dave Wilson. Our historian is Donald Davidson. 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
4: 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Here's Nick Yeoman.
5: Hello, and thanks for joining us for a special presentation from the IndyCar Radio Network. I'm Nick Yeoman. This is First of the Flag, where we sit down with some of IndyCar's best drivers to take a look back at their first career IndyCar win, with radio broadcast highlights helping to tell the story. Today on First of the Flag, we look back at May 2nd, 2021, for the running of the XPEL 375 at Texas Motor Speedway. The 248-lap race just outside of Dallas-Fort Worth marked the 27th time IndyCar would race at No Limits, Texas, and for just the second time since 2011, IndyCar would race twice on the mile-and-a-half oval in the same weekend. Saturday's first race would be dominated by IndyCar legend Scott Dixon, as the New Zealand driver would lead 206 of 212 laps en route to his fifth IndyCar win at Texas. For most of the teams, the first race functioned as a glorified test session in hopes of putting up a better fight against Dixon in Sunday's second race, and one of those drivers was 20-year-old Patricio Award from Monterrey, Mexico. Pato's Aero McLaren SP team would steadily improve the car Saturday, allowing him to charge from 11th starting position to finish third. And that left the driver and team confident they could challenge Dixon for the win in race number two. 24 cars would take the green flag at Texas Motor Speedway for the 2021 XPEL 375, but only 18 of them would even make it to turn one as chaos ensues at the start of the event.
6: Guide in right behind him. Here they come, Mark, for the start of green right now.
2: Ooh, green crash flag on the front is out, right. Cars and we everywhere already right now. Have...
6: Crashes all down the front. Car upside down.
2: We have a lot of cars involved in an incident right as the green flag flies, Nick Yeoman.
5: Yep, the car that got upside down is Connor Daly, but it looks like Sebastian Bourdais is involved. Alexander Rossi's car is destroyed. Dalton Kellett is involved. Again, the major concern was for Connor Daly, whose car's got upside down. We do see Connor moving around in that cockpit. The good news, Mark, is this was a low-speed accident right at the start of the event, but still a ton of carnage. Ed Jones's car is missing a couple wheels. This was, it looked like, Mark, about three-quarters of the way, the back of the pack, and Pietro Fittipaldi, his day is done. The left rear tire torn off of that car, just absolute carnage at the back of the field. All drivers involved in the opening lap accident would walk away unhurt, but the days would be done for Connor Daly, Dalton Kellett, Ed Jones, Pietro Fittipaldi, Alexander Rossi, and Sebastian Bourdais. The wreck happened behind fourth-place starting Patricio Award, but the Mexican driver admitted it got his attention when the field drove back around.
7: I was focused forward on turn one. When I saw yellow, yellow, yellow, we weren't even like to the exit of turn two. But then I turned and looked at the screens, and I saw like a replay of a car flying. I was like, oh, that's not good. And then when we came back into the... We were driving through the pit lane, and then I saw a bunch of cars right there, which definitely wasn't a sight that you'd like to see.
5: After a wild start, you'd assume that perhaps the remaining drivers would be a tad cautious, but that was far from the case, as fans would be treated to good, clean, edge-of-your-seat, wheel-to-wheel excitement that Texas Motor Speedway has historically been known for.
2: Green flag flies, and Scott Dixon, to no one's surprise, gets a really good jump, but it looks like that Pato Award wants to move around Joseph Newgarden and more.
5: He's going to grab fourth from Newgarden. He's looking for third on Graham Ray Hall. On the outside, he's going to make it stick. Pato Award jumps to third. Further back, Felix Rosenquist. He's feeling a little aggressive. He jumps to the inside. Mark, he'll get around Alex Palou for six.
2: He snookered Alex Palou. There's no question about it. I don't think Palou expected him to make that pass, but boy, he did. He looked awfully strong doing it. And now Simon Pagenaud wants a piece of Alex Palou as they set up for turn number one.
5: As they roar through turn number one, Pagenaud will drift about a couple car lengths behind Alex Palou as they make their way. And they are fanning out. Colton Hurt is all the way below the apron. Mark, he's trying to get around Scott McLaughlin.
2: And it's clear, Nick, that they have figured out that if they can get a decent run off of turn number two and they can get to that apron, that's there's still grip down there and they can make a pass.
5: No limits Texas, right? Here comes Marcus Ericsson. Mark, he's going to swing to the outside.
2: He is going to get McLaughlin at the entrance to turn number 10. So Ericsson lost a spot or two because of that violation on pit road, but he proves he has a fast race car tonight. Had a fast race car last night, Nick, until that wheel came off on pit road.
5: And that pass from Marcus Ericsson moves him into the 10th position. Here comes Pato Award, Mark, side by side with Will Power to one.
2: I think he caught him in the right place at the exit of turn number four, and he's able to make that pass stick. So vault Pato Award into P2. Now he's in pursuit of Scott Dixon. He's 0.6 seconds behind him.
5: Much like the first race of the weekend, Scott Dixon would dominate, leading 163 of 248 laps. But along with Award, another contender would emerge in the form of Joseph Newgarden. And with great final pit stops, Award and Newgarden found themselves ahead of Dixon after the final caution flag flew on lap 190 when the right rear tire fell off of Felix Rosenquist's machine. With 51 laps to go, Newgarden and Award would restart second and third behind Takuma Sato, who was working a different strategy. And if the two wanted to race away from Dixon, they'd have to dispatch of Sato quickly, and the two young guns wouldn't hesitate. Here comes Newgarden to the outside.
2: He wiggles just a little bit as he starts to go to the high side. Takuma Sato is going to stick that car to the bottom of the racetrack. It starts to wash up off of turn number one. Joseph Newgarden goes to P1. Now Pato Award is going to go after Takuma Sato. Sato went to the bottom of the racetrack, Nick. I thought he was coming to pit road.
5: Yeah, Award had to take advantage of that opportunity because Newgarden starts to check out a bit down the front straight. straightaway. It's Newgarden by eight car lengths. Pato Award knows he has to attack now. He gets to the inside mark. He'll take second away from Takuma Sato. Once clear of Sato, Newgarden and Award would set up a late race duel that saw an aggressive move by Pato with just 24 laps to go.
2: Nick Yeoman, it looks like if Pato Award is going to make a move, it appears as though he's going to do it either off of two or off of four, and he is wearing the mirrors out on Joseph Newgarden's car.
5: He looked to the outside, looked to the inside, trying to get around Joseph down the backstretch. Now out of turn four, Mark is within a car length as they set up for turn number one. Newgarden, though, once again protects the inside.
2: Joseph kind of moves up just enough, Nick, at the entrance to turn one to make sure that Pato Award is not going to be bold enough to make that move to the high side.
5: Tim Cindric talked about nobody can go full rich to the end, but when is that point where they can turn it up? Here comes Pato Award. Markey's going to look to the outside. We've got a race for the lead with 24 to go.
2: Looks awfully strong to the high side. He got a great run off of four, but again, he saw the color of that racetrack change into turn number one. Nick, he had to lift to climb back into the throttle right away. Didn't lose a lot of momentum there.
5: He did. He jumped right back into the throttle. They'll snake their way down the backstretch. Now he's going to look inside, and Newgarden has to yield. Pato Award swings to the inside. Mark with 23 laps to go. We've got a new race leader.
2: He might have set that up the lap before, Davey, because he gave Joseph the impression that he was going to look to the high side into turn number three. But that time he looked to the lone side when he saw Joseph move up to protect that line.
7: Yeah, full send mode because there's not a lot of grip up there. So whoever can take the low line is going to be the one that takes the grip. So you want to be there before you get to the middle of the corner. Sometimes you just don't have a choice whether to back out or send it, right?
5: With the race lead, the only concern left for Pato Award was whether he could make it to the end on fuel. And with 14 laps to go, Award's race strategist Taylor Kyle confirmed to Michael Young that the team was in good shape for a goosebump-building crescendo to the checkered flag.
8: You guys have had an amazingly quick car. Your driver has been aggressive. Do you have enough fuel to get to the end?
9: Yeah, I think so. I think we're just trying to play the game here, hold the gap to Newgarden, take care of our tires, take care of our car, and get to the end.
8: Does he have to save anything?
9: We're managing our gap right now, and that's kind of helping us save. So right now, we're looking okay.
7: Ah, goosebumps. I remember as soon as I passed Joseph, I knew that that was my race. There was no way he was going to get by me because I was just fast. I knew it from the start. I knew I had a great car, so I knew if I could just get up there and save some fuel. As soon as I did that, I knew I had it in the bag. So as soon as I got by him, it was just a really enjoyable last 20 laps of just trying to be as precise as I could, and the goosebumps were building more every lap. It was a really cool feeling.
2: Six laps to go for Pato Award, and Nick Yeoman, he's one of those guys that you and I have had the pleasure for years to cover the road to Indy along with the NTT IndyCar Series. And when he first made a splash onto the scene, we've seen it happen over the years where guys come along and they look like can't miss, but I don't think he's done anything at all to make me feel. Make us feel as though that we hyped him up too much. He is indeed the real deal.
5: Yeah, it's been a sensational ride for Pato Award, winning that Lights Championship. And you think about it, Mark, in this now one full season and now four races with Arrow McLaren SP, how many near misses, came so close to winning a race at Road America a couple years or last year. The start of the season at Barber Motorsports Park, sat on pole, and the pit strategy just didn't work out. He has been so darn close, Mark, to that first win, and now he is 3.5 laps away from doing it here at Texas Motor Speedway.
2: Davey, obviously a solid race team with a lot of resources, and I think they showed a lot of faith in putting a driver as young as Pato Award in the cockpit. And obviously they saw a lot of talent in this kid, and it has really paid dividends for him at the start of the season.
6: And we always wondered where Pato was going to end up, right off out of the Indy Lights, winning a couple championships, looking so strong. Had a couple opportunities in IndyCar, turned them down, actually, a few of them. One of them to be with the Andretti team, and then didn't get a ride. And we thought, man, is that the end of it for Pato Award? But, boy, right at the right time, this McLaren team has stepped up. They found a young guy that felt that maybe even has Formula One hopes, and they could put him right in a Formula One car as well. And but right now, he's proven that he is the guy week in, week out. He's always a contender. We talk about him a lot. And he is due for a win. It looks like today's going to be his day.
2: Yeah, he does have a lot more turns to pull off flawlessly to make it happen. Nick Yeoman, the white flag is in the hands of the starter. And this outstanding young talent, Pato O'Ward, sets sail into turn number one.
5: The lead is 1.4 seconds over Joseph Newgarden, who we've already had a first-time winner earlier this season, and Alex Below. Here comes Pato O'Ward down the back straightaway. Nice and smooth, Mark Janes, for the final time through turns three and four at Texas.
2: Different drivers were dominant on this day, but the driver that was dominant when it counted, young Pato O'Ward. Twin checkers out. He goes to victory lane. He wins the X-Mel 375 at Texas Motor Speedway.
10: What a great run for you today. Excitement, disbelief, relief, all the emotions in one.
11: A little bit of relief. I think this lets us focus just on the rest of the championship. We got the first win out of the way. I'm going to get my Formula One test at the end of the year. I'm excited for that. But we got a job to finish this year. And, you know, I truly feel like we have a great chance to challenge for the championship. We're right up there, so we're going to continue pushing. And let's go, man. I love IndyCar racing.
10: You battled all day today. You were picking and choosing your battles to get around and make those passes. You finally got Joseph Newgarden. How difficult was it from yesterday to today?
11: It was hard, man. I knew the best chance to get by people was in the restarts. We had a few close calls, power nine in the beginning of the race. Man, there was definitely a few moments where it was very hairy. But I just kept my patience. I knew we had a very fast car. I just needed to get by them. So as soon as I had the chance, Joseph raked me so clean in the end, and we just went away with it.
10: You in 2019, we didn't know what your future was going to be. You came back to the Arrow McLaren team in 2020. Now you're in victory lane. Congratulations. Hey, Cinco de Mayo's coming up this week. It's going to be a celebration.
11: My birthday is May 6th, so this is an early birthday present for myself.
10: Congratulations, Pato.
5: The win at Texas on March 2nd, 2021 wasn't just the first career win for one of IndyCar's present-day stars, but it also marked the first victory for the mighty McLaren brand in their return to American open-wheel racing after partnering with Arrow Electronics and car owner Sam Schmidt and Rick Peterson. It was just the third time in IndyCar history that Texas Motor Speedway was the site of a first career win, as O'Ward joined Billy Boat and Jeff Ward, who got their first victories on the mile and a half at Texas in 1998 and 2002. As for Pato, he wouldn't have to wait very long to score his second win, as he'd be victorious a little more than a month later on the streets of Belle Isle in Detroit, and the popular Mexican driver would go on to finish third in the championship in just his second season of full-time IndyCar competition. From all of us at the IndyCar Radio Network, we hope you've enjoyed this look back at Pato O'Ward's first IndyCar win in the 2021 X-Mel 375 at Texas Motor Speedway. 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

0: 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It's the racer's edge. By Firestone, winner of 47 out of 54 Indy 500 races. And by Samsonite, the luggage that makes travel a little easier. Any use of material without written consent of the Indianapolis Motor Speedway is strictly prohibited.
1: This is race day, May 29th, 1971. The place, the world's greatest race course, the Indianapolis Motor Speedway, scene of the running of the 55th annual 500-mile race. The crowd numbers 300,000 or more. The Indiana air is clear and the sun is brilliant. The sky is blue, the temperature in the high 60s, and the moment slowly creeping toward the order to start the engines of some of the finest racing machines in the world. This May has been a very proud one for our city. We've been host this past week to the International Conference of Cities. Local, states, and national leaders from 18 nations have been visiting us. More than 600 delegates discussing the vital worldwide problems of urban living. And then last night, a two-hour parade climaxed a month-long list of activities put on by the 500 Festival Associates. And then this entire year of 1971 is the 150th birthday of Indianapolis. This 11th largest city in the United States is celebrating its sesquicentennial. And today, to top it all off, the focal point of all the serious meetings, the marching bands, the parties and get-togethers is pinpointed in acute focus right here on this portion of Americana known as the Indianapolis 500. And behind the steering wheels of these machines are some of the very best the sport of auto racing has to offer. The fastest starting field in history, 33 cars averaging 171.665, 4.5 miles an hour faster than last year. Fame and glory await one of these 33. Hazards lie ahead as they tour the 500 miles. There may be heartbreak and disappointment for several. But the professional race driver is a hardy breed. He fully understands his challenge, and he's ready to meet it. This is Sid Collins speaking to you for the 24th consecutive year. We're high above the starting line in the stone, steel, and glass master control tower, eager to paint the word picture for you. Our most experienced broadcast team is also standing by. You'll meet them later as they report from all around this 2.5 mile racing oval. For the next 4.5 hours, you'll hear the sounds of the 500 over this largest of all radio networks in the world. Almost 1,200 stations, including the American Forces Radio and Television Service. We're being shortwaved to Vietnam, to Asia, and to Europe, carried by the Canadian Broadcasting Corporation. Translations into foreign languages being heard today by well over 100 million persons. Now, for those of you keeping charts and who wish to keep closer track of the participants, here is the starting lineup. I'll list it slowly by car number, driver name, hometown, engine, car name, and chassis. And if we break for commercial, we'll be back after the commercial and continue and conclude the lineup. Car number 86, the first row on the pole, Peter Revson, New York City, turbocharged Offie, the McLaren Special. Number 66, Mark Donahue, Media, Pennsylvania, turbocharged Offie, Sunoco Special McLaren. Number 2, Bobby Unser, Albuquerque, New Mexico, turbocharged Offie, the Olsenite Eagle. The second row, car number 85, Dennis Holm, from Tepuke, New Zealand, now living in England, London, turbocharged Offie, a McLaren. Number 1, defending champion, Al Unser, Albuquerque, New Mexico, a turbocharged Ford, the Johnny Lightning Special, a P.J. Colt, Parnelly Jones Colt. Number 9, A.J. Foyt, Jr., Houston, Texas, turbocharged Ford, the ITT Thompson Special, and the chassis is a Coyote. The third row, car number 12, Lloyd Ruby, Wichita Falls, Texas, turbocharged Ford, the Utah Stars Special, a Laycock Mongoose. Number 15, Joe Leonard, San Jose, California, turbocharged Ford, the Samsonite Special, Parnelly Jones Colt Chassis. Number 5, Mario Andretti, from Nazareth, Pennsylvania, turbocharged Ford, the STP Oil Treatment Special, a McNamara. The fourth row, Number 42, Jim Malloy, Denver, Colorado. Turbocharged Offie, Olsenite Eagle, Eagle chassis. Number 32, Bill Vukovich, Fresno, California. Turbocharged Offie, Sugar Rite Prune Special, a Brabham. And the outside of the fourth row, number 7, Gordon Johncock, Mount Pleasant, Michigan, turbocharged Offie, Volstead Special, a McLaren. Now stay tuned for the greatest spectacle in racing. Continue now with the starting lineup, and a correction, Gordy Johncock's car on the outside of the fourth row has been changed from Volstead Special to the Norris, N-O-R-R-I-S, Norris Industries Special. To continue, the fifth row, number 16, Gary Bettenhausen, Tinley Park, Illinois, the Thermo King Special, turbocharged Offie, a Gerhardt chassis. Number 21, Cale Yarborough, Timmonsville, South Carolina, turbocharged Ford. Gene White Firestone Special, a Laycock Mongoose. On the outside of the fifth row, number 95, a rookie Bentley Warren, West Gloucester, Massachusetts, turbocharged Offie, classic wax special, an Eagle. The sixth row, number 68, rookie David Hobbs, Upper Boddington, England, turbocharged Ford, Penske High Performance Product Special, a Lola. Number 58, Bud Tingelstad, Speedway, Indiana, turbocharged Offie, Sugar Rite Prune Special, a Brabham. Number 38, Rick Muther, Laguna Beach, California, turbocharged Offie, the Arkansas Aviation Special, and it's a Hawk. The seventh row, number 4, Mike Mosley, Brownsburg, Indiana, turbocharged Ford, G.C. Murphy Special, an Eagle chassis. Number 84, Donnie Allison, Hueytown, Alabama, turbocharged Ford, the Purolator Special, a Coyote chassis. Number 80, George Snyder, Bakersfield, California, turbocharged Offie, G.C. Murphy Special, an Eagle. The eighth row, number 6, Roger McCluskey, Tucson, Arizona, turbocharged Ford, the Sprite Special, a Kuzma Kenyon. Number 22, Wally Dallenbach, East Brunswick, New Jersey, turbocharged Offie, the Sprite Special, a Kuzma Kenyon. Number 18, Johnny Rutherford, Fort Worth, Texas, turbocharged Offie, Patrick Petroleum Special, an Eagle. The ninth row, number 98, Sammy Sessions, Nashville, Michigan, turbocharged Ford, Wins Quick Cool Special, a Lola Colt. Number 45, Larry Dixon, Marietta, Ohio, turbocharged Offie, the Spirit of Indianapolis Special, a King chassis. Number 20, a rookie, Steve Krizoloff, Parsippany, New Jersey, turbocharged Ford, the STP Gasoline Treatment Special, a McNamara. The 10th row, next to last, another rookie, number 43, Denny Zimmerman from Glastonbury, Connecticut, turbocharged Offie, the Fiori Racing Enterprises Special, a Volstead chassis. Number 41, George Fulmer, Arcadia, California, turbocharged Offie, another Spirit of Indianapolis Special, it's a King. Number 23, Mel Kenyon, Lebanon, Indiana, turbocharged Ford, Sprite Special, a Kuzma Kenyon. And the 11th and final row of three, number 64, Art Pollard, Medford, Oregon, turbocharged Ford, the Gilmore Racing Team Special, a Scorpion chassis. Number 99, Bob Harkey, Indianapolis, Indiana, turbocharged Offie, the Joe Hunt Magneto Special, it's a Gerhardt body. And rounding out the field will be number 44, Dick Simon, Salt Lake City, Utah, turbocharged Ford, Travelodge Sleeper Special, and a Volstead chassis. There are 18 turbocharged Offenhauser engines and 15 turbocharged Ford engines in the lineup. Car 44, Dick Simon, qualified officially by John Mailer of Bettendorf, Iowa, was moved from its original number 27 starting position to the number 33 starting position after Chief Steward Hollenfingler approved a request from car owner Dick Simon that Simon be permitted to replace Mailer as the driver. And this was rather unusual indeed. The weather is clear and bright. The temperature at 63 degrees, humidity 43%, Wind out of the northwest at 9 miles an hour. Forecast for the entire day, sunny and pleasant. A high of about 75 degrees. All looks go. It's an ideal day for racing. Perfect weather. Fantastic crowd. Many celebrities and guests. And most important, on the starting line, the 33 cars await the sound of Tony Holman to start the engine. Harlan Fengler has made a pre-race examination tour of the track in the Dodge Pace Car. We'll be back with more action. Back in the master control tower once again, awaiting the seconds creeping away for the start of this great event, let's move first of all alongside the beautiful Dodge Challenger convertible Pace Car at the starting line and hear from Luke Walton.
2: Here in the Pace Car, Eldon Palmer of Indianapolis, who will drive, and Tony Holman, who will marshal the race. Eldon, with the track so busy with race cars during May, when did you find time to make your practice runs?
3: I've been getting up with the birds and coming out before the track opens.
2: And Tony, this is your 26th time in the Pace Car. Each year the cars are faster. Do you set a faster pace each year?
4: A little faster. We expect to be going 75 miles an hour on the parade lap, and we expect to be 120 miles an hour at the finish line.
2: Thank you, gentlemen. Have a good, clean start, and now back to Sid in the tower.
1: Luke, we'll be anxious to hear you down there after the playback home again in Indiana. And there will be a surprise singer on that one. I think we'll hold that information back for you until he does sing the song itself. We'll be hearing from the Purdue Band in a moment with our national anthem and other colorful ceremonies. The bands have been marching out here since early this morning. The crowds are now settled down, and the beautiful blaze of color on the racetrack itself, with the pace car in the front and a gigantic crowd around it, the pit crews around the cars getting set to be sure they start off on time. And on the pole, the inside of the front row, a young man from New York City, Peter Revson. He set new records in qualifying for this spot, 178.696 miles an hour and a one-lap record of 179.354. Today, we'll be hearing from our veteran crew of broadcasters. In turn one, Mike Ahern for his 10th year with us. Turn two, Howdy Bell for the 10th year. The backstretch, Doug Zink for the 6th. Turn three, Ronnie Carroll for the 7th. Turn four, Jim Shelton. 22 years on the broadcast with us. North Pit, Chuck Marlowe for 9. Luke Walton in the center for 20. Lou Palmer in the South Pit for 14. He'll also be in Victory Lane. Our producer, Jack Morrow, back for the second year. Director Elmer George for the second year. Russ Arnold for 2 years as Chief Technical Director. Ted Harding with Statistics for 17 years. Our control switcher engineer, Johnny Walters, for 20. Also here with me, John DeCamp, our Chief Statistician, a Purdue engineering graduate. His scorers, Bill Fliedemeyer and Bill Lamb. 12 years with us, and this is John's 8th year. And during the day, alongside me, our race authority, Len Sutton, former driver, second place finisher here in the 1962 500. Len, again, will offer views from the eyes of a driver. He raced all over America for 20 years before retiring. Len, it's wonderful having you back.
5: Sid, thanks so much. It's going to be a tremendous day. The weather is perfect, and everybody's ready to go racing. We're going to see one of the best races ever.
1: We will break with you for a moment for the national anthem being played by the Purdue University Marching Band, Len.

0: The Purdue University Marching Band in a few moments will have the combined United States Armed Forces Color Guard playing taps to honor America's heroes. We'll also have with us today Donald Davidson, London's gift to the Speedway Network, Director of Publicity for the United States Auto Club and in charge of statistics from time to time over there. He'll compare previous 500s with the running of this one and from his remarkable memory. And this is the sixth year we'll have Donald along with us too. So we have our staff of some 35 people around the ground set to go, and you can feel the emotion build. John DeCamp, good morning to you, sir. You'll be keeping track of our clocks and cars in and out of the race, racing intervals, and so on.
1: Sid, I certainly hope I can keep up with this race because I think it's going to be the fastest and the best we've ever seen.
0: We certainly have a great number of elements involved, don't we, Len, to make it the most interesting. We have the Unser brothers. Here's the rendering of taps now.

0: We will have further music coming up, and not to keep you in suspense too much longer, we'll have Back Home Again in Indiana, and it will be sung by Pete DiPaolo, as over 10,000 very colored balloons will soar skyward in our brilliant Hoosier sky this morning, released from a giant tent where they've been stored overnight. The Purdue Band will play Back Home Again, and the singing voice will be that of the 1925 Indianapolis 500 winner, Pete DiPaolo, and we're very anxious to hear from Pete. Pete says he's been practicing this song, Len, since he won the race that he used to sing it as he rode around the racetrack.
1: I think he tries it every morning for breakfast.
0: He does, and it's been a lifetime ambition, he says, to sing Back Home in Indiana. He'll be the first driver to ever do so. Let's listen to it now.

0: And ladies and gentlemen,
1: Pete DiPaolo doing a gallant job singing Back Home Again in Indiana, and a standing ovation as the 10,000 balloons go skyward and now down to Luke Walton.
2: Here now is the lull before the getaway. 33 of America's great marching bands have paraded on the raceway. 33 illustrious stars of television, cinema, sports, and space travel here for the 500 festival have toured the track, waving to the multitudes from atop the back seats of the gleaming red counterparts of the pace car. Mayors from metropolitan cities of our country and from 15 other nations here for the conference on cities have been welcomed by the crowd. 33,000 multicolored balloons have been released skyward. The final words of Hoosier Land's famous song have faded in the distance, and the pre-race festivities have been concluded. The curtain has risen on auto racing's most celebrated stage. The resplendent 33 of 1971, acclaimed by racing experts as the most exciting 500 field in recent years, have reported to the starting line, each to its qualified position in the traditional alignment of 11 rows of three. We are standing in the pace car, stationed ahead of the field, opposite the pylon. Eldon Palmer of Indianapolis will drive, and riding with the Indianapolis Motor Speedway president will be first man in space, astronaut John Glenn, and ABC sports director Chris Schenkel. The engines are quiet. If there were any breakthrough in this taut silence, it would come from the vivid colors embellishing the race cars, a chromatology and brilliance dazzling in the dancing rays of a Hoosier sun. As the seconds graduate toward the signal manifesto, all the stops in the book of drama are pulled out. Four words spoken by one man will transform this silent tension into dynamic din, transmitting this moment into history. And here is that man, Tony Holman.
3: Gentlemen, start your

0: The call has been given for the engines to be started. You've heard the sound that makes any true race fan's blood tingle, makes us rev right along with the engines themselves. And now it'll be one lap known as the parade lap. We'll be back to pick it up now in just a minute. Now stay tuned for the greatest spectacle in racing. The McLarens, Colts, Coyotes, and McNamaras, the Kuzmas, Kenyans, and Mongoose and Scorpion chassis have taken the place of the Marmon Yellow Jacket, the Peugeot, the Duesenberg, the Stutz, and the Miller here. But the men who race still have that same desire, same inherent determination to go fast, to race, to win. Today earlier we talked with Peter Revson. Ask him what he felt he might be thinking to himself right now during this very parade lap.
1: Well, I'll be thinking about the first turn, of course, after the green flag drops. In preparation for it, I'll try to build up a little heat in the tires by snaking the car a little bit, and I'll try to build up heat in the brakes by holding them as I go around on the pace lap. And I'll try to assume a most comfortable attitude in the car and just look at the gauges and make sure everything is showing what they should show. And, of course, I'll be thinking about Bobby Unser and Mark Donahue alongside of me with the same idea of getting into the turn first.
0: The cars moving around as they come by for the start of the actual pace lap. We'll pick them up one by one by our men stationed around the oval. Lots of team entries today for 1971's race. The McLaren team of Revson and Dennis Holm. The Roger Penske, Sunoco Penske High Performance Products team of Donahue and Hobbs. The Sprite team of Lindsey Hopkins, Dahlenbach, Kenyon, McCluskey. Dan Gurney's Olsenite Eagle team, Bobby Unser and Jim Malloy. Vell's Parnelli Jones team of Johnny Lightning and Samsonite, Al Unser and Joey Leonard. A.J. Foyt's team of Foyt and Donnie Allison. The ITT Thompson and the Purelator specials. Andy Granatelli's STP oil treatment and gas treatment team, Andretti and Krizaloff. Gene White's Firestone team of two cars, Lloyd Ruby and Cale Yarborough, the Utah Stars special as well. The Sugar Ripe Prune duo of Bill Vukovich and Bud Tinglestad here. Ralph Wilkie and A.J. Watson have the G.C. Murphy stable of Mosley and Snyder, and Grant King's group, the Indianapolis Spirit team, going with Larry Dixon and George Fulmer. And here comes the pace car straight ahead. Will you pick it up as they come to you, Mike Ahern?
2: Thank you, Sid, very much. And in 10 years of doing this broadcast, this site has never lost its excitement. The butterflies are busy again this morning, I tell you. The field is now in full view. And first in sight, you might call these the primary colors of May. The blues and golds of the McLaren cars. Revson, Donahue, Holm, Allenser, Leonard's Colts. You can hear their engines now. What a galaxy of drivers. Foyt, Andretti, the Unser brothers, all of them winners here in the past. Taking the field now into turn two. And waiting for them is Howdy Bell. Howdy.
3: And we have them inside, and this is the most magnificent sight in the world of sports, I guarantee you. As the fourth row goes by us now, Jimmy Malloy in the blue car, Bill Vukovich in the yellow one, Gordy Johncock in that orange, Bettenhausen, Cale Yarborough, Bentley Warren, the rookie David Hobbs from England, Bud Tinglestad and Rick Buther in formation, starting to line up as the end of the field goes by us. They should meet at Doug Zink in the backstretch.
4: And they are on the backstretch, over three-fifths of a mile of asphalt, where they attain their greatest speed, peaking out at nearly 220 miles an hour. And the field looks like it's in good shape here on the backstretch. They're headed toward turn number three, and here's Ron Garrow.
5: Yes, Doug, and we're just two left turns away from the green flag. The convertible pace car moving into three right now. Streaks of bright orange, midnight blue up front, a flash of Johnny Lightning and Al Unser. Back in the parade of color, two lime green, spike cars of McCluskey side by side with Dahlenbach. In row eight, the canary yellow of Johnny Rutherford. Now one turn to go, and Jim Shelton.
0: We seem to have lost Jim Shelton's microphone, so we'll pick them up from the tower as they come around the turn four, the final turn, as the pace car will pull off the magic moment, the final few hundred yards. The pace car accelerates, cuts into the narrow pit entrance. Down the main stretch they come. The green flag is on in the 1971 500-mile race is on. Turn one, Mike Ahern.
2: Yes, sir. Diving low, it's Mark Donahue taking the lead. Right behind him is Bobby Unser.
0: Hold it, Mike. The pace car has crashed into a stand. The pace car coming down the pit area has crashed into a stand. We'll pick up the information momentarily. Let's get the cars in number two. Howdy Bell will watch.
3: And there's through us in number two. It's Mark Donahue leading the way with Bobby Unser in second spot as they're up to Doug Zink on the backstretch. Douglas.
4: Donahue, Bobby Unser, Peter Revson, 1, 2, 3, up the backstretch to turn three and Ron Carroll.
5: And it is Mark Donahue opening up a lead right now. Bobby Unser has moved into second place, and then Peter Revson and Johnny Lightning and Al Unser. Jim Shelton, four.
0: We've missed Jim Shelton's mic again. The pace car, Eldon Palmer driving, Tony Holman in it, John Glenn the astronaut, Chris Schenkel in it. coming into the pit area, has gone straight ahead and crashed into a small, looks like a photographer's stand at the end of the pace lap here. And we'll pick up turn one and stay with the race for the information. Oh, you might come in.
2: Yes, Sid, going by us right now, Mark Donahue opening up a wide lead. There's Bobby Unser, followed by Pete Remsen, turn two and Howdy Bell.
3: And there's Mark Donahue with the wide lead halfway through the turn and the number two turn and up the backstretch. And coming in second place, it is number two. That's Bobby Unser. Peter Revson in third spot up the backstretch to Doug Zink.
4: And Donahue is by us. Here comes Unser, Revson. The Johnny Lightning Special with Al Unser in 18th point, followed by Dennis Hall. They're into turn number three and Ron Carroll.
5: And Mark Donahue is up at a tremendous lead right now. Right behind him, Bobby Unser, Peter Revson, and Al Unser. Jim Shelton.
0: Still having trouble with Jim Shelton's microphone. Try it again, Jimmy. No good. All right, we'll pick them up here. And again, Lou Palmer has left the South Pit area to go down to the stand. Again, I'll try to tell you what happened. The pace car that cuts off here goes into the pit area. And as it came down to the very end, it seemed to swerve, and we're many yards away. Lou, can you pick it up?
6: Yeah, what happened, Sid, exactly as you described. The car had come into the pit area smoothly, continuing to accelerate, however, in order to keep a straight line. Eldon had driven the car by us. Then he got on the brakes, and there is some suggestion that it might have been just a little late. The tires at least didn't grab. He took out one metal pole as he moved across what used to be the grassy area of our victory lane. Now, immediately beyond that point, and this might be the good aspect of what did occur, there is a photographer's stand. It's on wheels. It is lightly constructed of wood. And it was into that that the pace car, with all aboard, rammed. Now, it is a convertible, so it caught underneath the stand itself. They're still taking those who were in the car from it. There's an ambulance standing by in the area. There have been injuries, and we will, I'm sure, have a connection with the hospital to give further report on that. But it hasn't affected the racing surface, and the race is underway, and that's what this is about. So back to you, Sid, in the tower.
0: Well done, Lou. Thank you. And, of course, hold back on the injuries until we're certain. And we're quite concerned about those riding in the car as well as those on the stand. And now if we pick up John DeCamp for our action here on this lap and our standings right now, Johnny.
7: Sid, this is the way they crossed the line at the end of the third lap. Mark Donahue had a wide lead over Peter Revson, who'd taken second away on that lap from Bobby Unser. Bobby Unser in car number two was running third. In car number one, Al Unser was in fourth. 85, Dennis Holm was in fifth.
0: Where are the positions?
7: A.J. Foyt was sixth in car number nine. Joe Leonard was 7th in car number 15. In 8th place, Lloyd Ruby in car number 12. And in 9th place, Mario Andretti in car number 5. I see that starter Pat Vidan is waving the yellow flag now, so there's trouble somewhere on the race course, Sid.
0: Well, pick up the yellow. Yellow is out. We had a call from Ron Carroll. Is it out your way, Ronnie?
5: Sid, it's in turn 4.
0: Jim Shelton in turn 4.
5: Are you hearing me?
0: Yes, go ahead.
5: We have had a spin up here, and I believe it is Revson. It's down the track a bit from me, and he was not hurt at all. It spun around a couple of times here, and that was about all, and he's into the grass right now. They're attempting to start his car at the moment. I'm awful sorry about our technical problems, and we will check out this story a little bit more in a moment, and back to you, Sid.
0: Certainly not your problem down there, Jim, on that. And our technical men have been out to your foot already and have it straightened out yourself.

0: Hudson went by in second place as he had each time. However, Holm did not go by that time, Sid.
1: And those McLaren cars, of course, look identical, right, Lenny?
2: Yes, they're very hard to distinguish between the two, except right in front.
1: In fact, the numbers are 85 and 86, so you could get a fast glance, as Jimmy Shelton probably did, and miss it there. We'll be back now in a moment. Black flag is out for a car going by now. They had no number with it. Pat Vidan showing the black flag. The speed for the first lap was 166.359, and the old record was 160.428. We'll have those standings for you as soon as we get them from our scoring floor, so you can keep the charts this year in their entirety. And the pace car moved into the pits at 125, and the race was underway, but the pace car did hit a stand, as Lou Palmer reported to you, and as we did from up here, some 400 yards away, and we're going to wait for accurate information before we try to tell you exactly what happened on that accident. Gentlemen, watch 85 and 86 very carefully. I know it's hard to distinguish. Let's run down these standings now. At the end of one lap, or 2.5 miles, the speed was 166.359. And it was the standings as follows. Car number 86, Peter Revson was first. 66, Mark Donahue second. Number 2, Bobby Unser third. 85, Dennis Holm fourth. Number 1, Al Unser fifth. Number 9, A.J. Foyt sixth. 12, Lloyd Ruby seventh. 15, Joey Leonard was eighth. Number 5, Mario Andretti was ninth. And number 42, Jim Malloy was 10th. And after two laps, or 5 miles, we had 169.651 for the speed. Number 86 was first. Peter Revson, number 66. Mark Donahue, second. Number 2, Bobby Unser, third. Number 85, Dennis Holm, fourth. Number 1, Al Unser, fifth. Number 9, A.J. Foyt, sixth. Number 12, Lloyd Ruby, seventh. Number 15, Joey Leonard, eighth. Number 5, Mario Andretti, ninth, and number 42, Jim Malloy, 10th. That was after two laps, or 5 miles. The yellow is out once again. Come in, Ron Carroll.
3: That black flag said maybe for Rick Muther and car number 38 smoking very, very badly, and now coming to a rest, I believe, over in turn number 4.
1: All right, the yellow flag is out, gentlemen. Can you pick it up? Maybe because the car that's smoking was dropping oil or something of that nature. Jim Shelton, turn 4.
4: Sid, here in number 4, it is Rick Muther, and he is pulling into the pits right now. So you can see him as he comes in down there.
1: All right, let's turn it over to John DeCamp, if he can, for the standings as of this time. Our laps we gave you were on the first and the second, or 2.5 and 5 miles. The race is now ahead of that.
0: Sid, the latest that I have was two laps ago, and it was Mark Donahue, 9.4600 seconds ahead of second placer Peter Revson. In third place, car number 2, Bobby Unser. In fourth place, car number 1, Al Unser. In fifth place, car number 9, A.J. Foyt. Sixth, Lloyd Ruby in car number 12. Seventh, Joe Leonard in car number 15. In the next spot, car number 5, which is driven by Mario Andretti. Then in the next place, car number 7, Gordon Johncock. And in 10th place, car number 42, Jim Malloy. Sid?
1: Thank you. Let's go to Lou Palmer for a further report on the pace car incident. Lou, come in.
5: All right. The establishment of the fact that the pace car did indeed have an accident as it pulled into the pit area. The brakes were put on by Eldon Palmer. However, it didn't grab, but it did hit into a photographer's stand. This is not a stand for spectators here. Now, Bob Forbes has also been down there and I think may have further detail. Bob, did you see any of the people in the car?
6: Yes, Lou. Tony Hellman, the Speedway president and owner, was standing up and all right, as was astronaut John Glenn and also Kress Schenkel. They were all okay. I can verify that for you.
5: Okay, so we wanted to get that to you as quickly as we could, and now back to you in the tower.
1: Well, that's the best news we've heard. We've been up here just holding our breath, all of us here, because of Tony standing in the car and Kress being here for the first time at the race, and astronaut John Glenn has gone through about everything and hasn't had something like this happen. So thank God that our people in the pace car were okay. The yellow flag is out once again, gentlemen. Yellow flag is out. Doug Zink on the backstretch.
3: I have it in 3. This is Carroll in turn number 3.
1: Take it, Ron.
3: Yes, we've had a spin back here, Sid, and about 3 cars spun around. One car is on the wall. It is car number 23, that driven by Mel Kenyon, the Sprite car. I have my glasses on him, and I believe Mel is just about to get out of the car. We have had about 3 cars. Now we've got a 4th into the wall. Has crashed. Two more have crashed into Mel Kenyon trying to get by. One is one of the STP cars. I cannot see it. Another car is spinning now, car number 32, that's Billy Vukovic. Drivers appear to be out of the car quite well. They have not slowed down quite enough to get through the wreckage. Again, we have 2 cars who have struck the wall. Mel Kenyon in car number 23 is one. The other car is too far down the track for me to see right now. Perhaps I can get the glasses on them, but the drivers do seem to be out of the cars, and I believe everyone is okay. Back to you, Sid, in the tower.
1: Well, we said it was going to be a fast race, and it started off too fast, certainly in that pace lap situation, and now we're having trouble so early in the race with only less than 15 laps gone. We hope it'll straighten itself out pretty soon. They're running under the yellow right now. Back in the master control tower once again, A.J. Foyt has pitted early, and Ron Carroll has a further report on the accident on turn three. Ronnie, come in.
3: Yes, Sid, and I can say this right away. We are going to have a good deal of delay in restarting this race because there is wreckage literally all over the track and in two different spots altogether. Right now at Mel Kenyon's car, we have some fire. Apparently leakage from the car itself of fuel, and it is caught on fire. The fireman and the safety crews, of course, right on the scene. One other car that I can identify, which is down into the infield, and I'm not sure if it struck Kenyon's car or not, but he is out of the car, I can say, is Mario Andretti in the bright red STP special, car number 5. Sorry to report that on Mario Andretti. I did see him get out of the car. He was walking in the infield, and I'm sure is all right. There is a third car in the wall. The driver got out, but said it is too badly damaged, and I cannot identify it for you.
1: Okay, Ronnie, thank you very much. We have action here. Make the reports a little faster, if you will. We have in the lead now 15 laps, number 66, Mark Donahue ahead, 86, Peter Revson second, number 1, Al Unser is third, and number 2, Bobby Unser running fourth. Now for the chart keepers, we have, after 4 laps, or 10 miles, 86, Peter Revson, the leader, first place, 66, Mark Donahue second, number 2, Bobby Unser third, 85, Dennis Holm fourth, number 1, Al Unser fifth, number 9, A.J. Foyt sixth, number 12, Lloyd Ruby seventh, number 15, Joey Leonard eighth, number 5, Mario Andretti ninth, and number 42, Jim Malloy tenth. It was a new speed of 171.054 miles an hour, the old record 163.875 miles an hour. Now down to Lou Palmer in the south pit.
5: Only the fact that we've had some early pitting. The most recent is Jim Malloy and the Dan Gurney entry, number 42. Jim came in, did change tires on his car. Indication perhaps involvement in that number 3 incident that we've been describing. AJ also pitted early. Pitch clear now. Back to you in the tower.
1: All right, Lou, and now getting up to date on lap 10 after 25 miles. We'll be almost up to date on the standings. We had to hold back because of the pace car accident and also the number 3 accident. Number 3 turn. We have coming in the pits right now Keel Yarborough for a pit stop, and they're coming in early. Normally they go at least 50 laps before we have a pit stop action here. So Keel's right beneath us, and we'll be watching them, and Len will report it to you after they're finished. After 10 laps of 25 miles, car number 66, Mark Donahue the leader, 86, Peter Revson second, number 2, Bobby Unser third, number 1, Al Unser fourth, number 12, Lloyd Ruby fifth, 15, Joey Leonard sixth, number 5, Mario Andretti seventh, number 9, A.J. Foyt is 8th. 42, Jim Malloy 9th. 32, Bill Vukovich 10th. And now to go on with some others. Number 7, that'd be Gordy Johncock running in 11th place. Number 16, Gary Bettenhausen, pardon me, in 12th place. 21, Hale Yarborough 13th. 95, Bentley Warren 14th. 68, David Hobbs, a rookie, 15th. 58, Bud Tingelstad 16th. Number 4, Mike Mosley 17th. Number 38, Rick Muther, 18th. And number 84, Donnie Allison, 19th. Coming in the pits right now, we have Bobby Unser coming in as Rick Muther is on the track and his car again is smoking badly. And now back to turn 4 and Jim Shelton.
4: All right, Sid, a comment and good news. Steve Krisloff, who was in a minor part of that number 3 spill up there, he coasted over here into number 4. He got out of the car and he's trotting back to the pits right now. So we're happy to say that Steve Krisloff is okay. Back to you, Sid.
1: All right, very good. Now, Len, if you will report on that pit action down there, and then we'll turn to John if we can. Keel Yarborough's back out. That's about the report, I suppose.
2: Sid, the only thing I could notice is they were working on the front of the car. They were making some adjustments or changes up there, but his pit stop really wasn't that long to do anything extensively. He's back out right now.
1: All right, John, if you give us the standings as of this time, please.
0: Sid, I just counted all of the cars as they went around. There are 27 still in action, which means that 6 are out of action, at least temporarily, and we don't have the numbers of those that are completely out of action. We've just gotten the word on Steve Krisloff. Of course, you had the word on Mel Kenyon, but there are 4 other cars that somewhere around the track are out of action right now, according to my latest count. But after the 13th lap, Mark Donahue had a wide lead over second-place car number 86, driven by Peter Revson. Al Unsert moved into third in his car number one. Car number two with Bobby Unsert at the wheel was in fourth spot. And Sid?
1: No, go ahead. That's all right.
0: Okay. In fifth place, car number 15, Joey Leonard. This is because A.J. Foyt stopped for the pits. In sixth place, car number 12, which is driven by Lloyd Ruby. In seventh place, Jim Malloy, car number 42. However, since I checked this lap, Malloy's been in and out of the pit, so he no longer is in that eighth spot. Foyt had dropped back to ninth by virtue of his pit stop, and running in tenth spot was Cale Yarborough, and he too has hit the pit. Sid?
1: All right, John, thank you. Back in the master control tower once again, we're running under the yellow, Gordy Johncock in car number 7, the Norris Industries special. Car is against the wall in the north chute on the leader's 14th lap, and as far as we know, is still up there. That's the only one we've been missing right here.
2: That's right, and we're, of course, don't know at this time whether the car is damaged or not, but it is up against the wall and not running at this time.
1: Well, this is the wildest early part of a 500-mile race we've seen. To repeat what happened, the pace car coming down into the pit area just before the start went all the way down. Of course, the cars accelerate to 140 miles an hour when they get the green flag and shoot on down to the number one turn. The pace car is a bit behind. And by the time Mike Ahern began to report number one to us, the pace car was moving down trying to brake. And as Lou Palmer then further reported, the tires did not grab properly on the brakes. And the car went into a photographer's flimsy wooden stand down there and crashed. But we have had the report that those in the car were Tony Hullman, John Glenn, the astronaut, Eldon Palmer, the driver, local Dodge dealer, and Chris Schenkel from ABC here to broadcast tonight. And they were all shaken, but apparently all were okay from a report from Bob Forbes from the hospital, as well as Lou. We're very happy to hear that. And we have no further report as yet on any injuries in the accident. We had an ambulance on the track a few moments ago, and that's the reason for this yellow being out, and the field was slowed by Chief Steward Harlan Fengler. We are now on the 20th lap of the race with number 66, Mark Donahue, leading, 86, Peter Revson, second, number 1, Al Unser, third, number 2, Bobby Unser, fourth, and number 15, Joey Leonard, running fifth at this time. So we have two teammates, number 1 and 15, in the top five with the defending champion here, Al Unser, and Joey Leonard. John DeCamp, our Purdue engineering graduate with the slide rule, has some new help this year. He has some kind of a computer device. How's it working out, John?
0: Sid, it's working fine, and I just worked it just a few seconds ago, and I thought you might like to know that the pace car, the lead car, Mark Donahue, under the yellow flag, is going around the track in a minute and 10 and 31 hundred seconds, which it doesn't even show on my timing chart, but has to be under 140 miles an hour. Len, do you know about how fast he's going?
2: That's about what we used to take driver's tests at. I'd say that's about 130 miles an hour. And at the driver's meeting yesterday, it was suggested that 125 miles be a good speed for the cars to run under the yellow flag, and I'm sure they're trying to hold to that. As far as speeds are concerned, though, before the yellow came out, Mark Donahue was turning laps at 173 miles an hour, so that's the kind of speeds that these leaders are going to be turning when the green is on.
1: Well, we're caught up with you now on the rundowns of standings on the 10 laps or 25 miles. The race is now on the 24th, and of course the official figures are all unofficial till tomorrow morning, but we call them official as of now from Dick Sauer and his fine timing and scoring crew coming to us. We've given you the information here up to this time, which is 24 laps. We'll be giving the 20-lap rundown in a moment. On the leader's 14th lap, car number 9, driven by A.J. Foyt, the ITT Thompson car, was in the pits for 10 seconds for fuel. That's an awful fast gasoline station stop, isn't it? And on the 6th lap, car 85, that was Denny Holm, was in the pits for a minute and 48 seconds. He had replaced all four tires. Denny Holm in car 85. Jim Shelton said 86, so you correct that. Would have been Pete Revson, but certainly, Jimmy, we don't fault you for that because it's very difficult with two McLaren cars, both brilliant orange teammates from that factory in England, looking the same. You could have made that error, which you did, but we corrected right away here. And so that was Denny Holm. On the leader's 16th lap, car number 5 down in the infield, that was Mario Andretti, and the driver seemed okay. And there's some debris on the track as well right now. They're running under the yellow at about 130 miles an hour at this moment. Again, these records have been broken at all four stops. At 2.5 miles, 5 miles, 10 miles, and 25 miles, and the fastest average 171.054 miles an hour, and those were identical figures we have here on 2.5 miles as well as 10 miles. Peter Revson led the first lap, second lap, and fourth lap, and Mark Donahue led the 10-lap standings, and that's where we stand right now. We're moving into the 25th lap of the 500-mile, 200-lap event. Back in the Master Control Tower at Indianapolis once again, Ted Collins here along with Len Sutton and John DeCamp and our crew of men around the racetrack with a very hairy, exciting, pretty wild start of this race. We're up to 26 laps in the racetrack now, and let's give you first John DeCamp with the listing of the cars officially out of the race at this time.
0: Sid, I just went down to the timing floor, and they've got five cars that are definitely out of the race. I've seen all the rest of them come around now, and these are the five that are out. Car number 23, Mel Kenyon in the Sprite Special. Car number 5, Mario Andretti in the STP Special. Car number 20, Steve Krizoloff in the other STP car. Car number 7, Gordon Johncock. And Gordon was driving the Norris Industry Special. And the fifth car that's out of the race is car number 80, George Snyder. So those five, Kenyon, Andretti, Krizoloff, Snyder, and Johncock, are listed on the timing floor as out of the race, and we've not seen them come around for quite a few laps, Sid.
1: All right, John, now we have the rundown for 20 laps or 50 miles. At that time, car number 66, Mark Donahue, was leading. 86, Peter Revson running second. Number 1, Al Unser third. 15, Joey Leonard fourth. Number 2, Bobby Unser fifth. Number 12, Lloyd Ruby sixth. Number 32, Bill Vukovich seventh. Number 9, A.J. Foyt was eighth. 42, Jim Malloy was ninth. And number 16, Gary Bettenhausen was running 10th. And as John DeCamp just told you, five cars were out of the race at this time. The accident involving Mel Kenyon, 23, hit the wall in the 16th lap. Gordy Johncock, number 7, hit the 23 car and then the wall as Mario, number 5, spun into the infield to avoid the wreckage. And number 20, Krizoloff, also pulled into the grass on turn 4, got out of his car on the 19th lap with the yellow light still on. Now we're set for the green once again, and that knocks out. Did you mention that Andy Granatelli is out of business today, John, or not?
0: I didn't mention that, but he was wiped out within just maybe seconds of each those two cars. Didn't take very long.
1: 23 years to win it, and he's had some bad luck since that time, so it reached a peak and going down again with the rookie Steve Krizoloff, very fine rookie, and a defending champion here, Mario Andretti, both out in the STP cars at this time.
0: Incidentally, Sid, an interesting fact is that everybody that's dropped out of the race so far started on the outside of the row that they were in. Nobody on the inner two rows is out.
1: All righty, in just a moment I'll be calling in Donald Davidson to see what he has to say about early accidents in this race and other pertinent information. Maybe, Don, we could do that now during the yellow. He's outside the booth. We're all inside the booth, and we're crowded enough in here, so we have to call Donald in. But besides, he's outside getting further information for us. Don, as you know, has the fabulous memory, and will compare this race or whatever he cares to with the events of past years. Don, I don't know if anything like that's ever happened with a pace car before. I wonder if you might start off on that aspect for us.
7: No, Sid, as far as I know, there's never been an accident involving the pace car. We've had a couple of narrow escapes, but we've never actually had an accident. We've had a number of accidents happen in the early stages of the race. Of course, we had the tragic accident in 1964 in the second lap, and then 1966, the accident right at the start on the main straightaway. And a number of years ago, 61 and 62, we had accidents. In 1961, I think it was the 52nd lap, there was an accident here, and I remember you described looking directly across at Jack Turner as he flipped through the air in front of you. And in 1962, there was another accident just before the 50-mile stage was up. But this is the first time since 67 that there's been a rash of accidents like this.
1: And there was a time, I think, when Bill Homeyer didn't make a stop until, what, the 70?
7: Yes, that was the record in 1954, is right. Bill Homeyer crashed into the pits. He was making a pit stop, and his foot slipped off the clutch, and the car lurched forward and hit the pit wall, eliminating him for 33rd place, and he completed 74 laps.
1: Thank you, Don. We'll call you back another half
7: hour. All right, Sid. Thank you.
1: All right, thank you very much, Donald Davidson. And now we're running smoothly under the yellow. The race is on the 30th lap, and the leader is number 66, Mark Donahue, the man who unofficially went 180 miles an hour here during the month of May. We hope that you're enjoying the coverage of the race. So far, the race is, whenever we have accidents of any sort, not one to enjoy as much as when the competition is more thrilling because of speed. But I think that will pick up now. No one has been hurt. The report on the pace car occupants is good. We've had no further report from the field hospital, but we'll give that to you when it does come. We always want to assure accuracy before we give you any information. We have men back there checking on it for you.
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1: Back in the master control tower, once again, John, any close battles? The green is out once again. What do your clocks indicate?
0: Well, I haven't had a chance to clock anybody yet, but Al Unser was right on the tail of Pete Revson, and I think he's going to try and pass him on the lap they're on right now, Sid.
1: Well, we'll take a look, and when they come by here, we'll swing around the track for one lap and see how that battle is coming. We'll be looking for car number one with Al Unser, and Pete Revson's number 86 as they come by us. And here they come now. So let's go down to turn one, pick them up. Let's follow this duel around the track. Mike?
10: Okay, so they just cleared the pylon. Diving low into the turn now is Revson. He pinched Unser off at the turn. He continues to hold the lead over him as they go down the short chute. Howdy Bell in turn two.
11: We can pick him up to the short chute, dropping down to the yellow line here in halfway through the second turn. It's still Revson by about five or six car lengths as they head up the backstretch. And that's where the action could occur. Let's switch to Doug Zink and see if he passes him there.
12: And it looks like Revson's putting a little distance on Al Unser here on the backstretch with perhaps a little more horsepower. They're up toward turn number three and Ron Carroll.
6: Still, Peter Revson out front, but Al Unser does close it a little bit here in the turn as they move to four and Jim Shelton.
4: Okay, it is still Peter Revson right here, but as you say, that number one is creeping up on him. And now let's go down to the stretch, and here is Sid Collins.
1: We'll be watching for them as they come by, and they've gone.
2: And they did not make a pass.
1: Now, he has pretty good distance. So, fellas, we'll keep it here. That duel isn't close enough. When it does pick up, though, when it's wheel to wheel, you let us know on your point, and we'll follow them around again. We have had new records set here so far today. In the pits, Johnny Rutherford, number 18, the Patrick Petroleum car, and he's back out once again. This has been a very exciting day. I think the stomach started jumping, Len, when that pace car situation happened. It hasn't come down yet, and then we had the crash on turn three, and then we had Andretti drop out, and we also had Krizilov go out. And since then, of course, earlier Snyder and Kenyon and John Cox. So early in the race, five cars out, and now they're running smoothly. The sun is out, and we should now get into some real hard racing, right?
2: Yes, the field has really picked up. They're turning laps of 172, 173 miles an hour again with Mark Donohue with a rather comfortable lead on Peter Revson, but Al Unser is right on Peter Revson's heels and should really keep the pace on.
1: John Cock, report is okay. Gordy John Cock, who went out up on the short straightaway on the north side, driving car number 7, the Norris car, his report from the field hospital here is all right. And, of course, anytime anyone taps anything here, they take them to the hospital for a check and make sure he's okay, which is a great idea. And I think, once again, Len, the safety that's put into these cars has kept such as the accident. There's Patrick Petroleum car spurting and stuttering as he goes by. What's that sound like to your trained ear?
2: Well, it sounded like his ignition is faltering. Of course, in a race of this length, it would be easy for Johnny Rutherford to come in and make some changes and still be in good shape. But anyone that makes a pit stop, I would say this early, is destined to make four pit stops total today, three being mandatory, but the fourth for all of those who stop this early for any reason.
1: And it'd be almost impossible, wouldn't it, to win the race with four pit stops?
2: I would hate to say that, Sid. I think that it could be made with four pit stops, but they couldn't be too lengthy, and you couldn't have an engine that was popping like Johnny's is, I don't think.
1: That's right. I'm glad you said that, because really, you could make four pit stops faster than some of the pit stops. It is not quantity, but quality in those pit stops. And if you go 40, 50, 60 seconds, as we've seen happen over a number of years, that could knock some of the cars out of contention. Now to the north pit, and let's hear for the first time today from Chuck Marlowe.
4: Sid, up here we have two cars in. Number 38, Rick Mueller, number 45, Larry Nixon. And we notice Johnny Rutherford, car number 18, is returning again, as you so capably called upstairs. He is having ignition problems. Both the cars up at the north end of the pit, 38 and 45, have been in before. Short pit stops before. There was an oil circulation problem in Muther's car. He went back out, but now it seems to have compounded his problems. Back to you.
1: Kind of car, as you know, the McLaren car. And Len and I will be back shortly to tell you more about the McLaren chassis. That's one of the very exciting things that have happened here this month of May. During the commercial, Len picked up a position change for us.
2: It's that lead that, or that battle was going on for second place, and Al finally got by Peter going down the front straightaway.
1: So now we have Johnny DeCamp, Mr. Donohue first, and Al Unser on his heels.
0: Sid, that clock showed that Al Unser turned that lap in 53.37 hundred seconds, which is just about 169 miles an hour. And at the end of the time we clocked him, he went by Peter Revson.
1: All right. Now, Bob Forbes standing by with a wireless microphone back in the field hospital. And let's see if we can make connection there and get a report on the injuries, if any, and the little stand collapse. Come in, Bob. We're not getting good reception, Bob, from the microphone, so we did have the information that there were no fatalities, there were some slight injuries, and we'll probably get more information on the teletype machine here from the hospital a little bit later on. The brand new racer, the McLaren, is one of three M16 models built for 1971 by the McLaren team. The other two were entered by the factory's own racing team, and those were number 85 and 86, Holm and Revson. The noticeable feature of the car, Len, I think, is certainly the wedge shape, with that long sloping nose, the low profile of the nose section made possible by moving the water cooling function from the front of the car to the middle and the twin water radiators on each side of the driver. But the big thing, maybe you can tell us better about the aerodynamic feature. They're all talking about how the air pushes the car onto the pavement, gets better traction.
2: The car is exceptionally narrow, Sid, and I believe that's the one of the secrets to the car. It is so narrow and the wind slips by it so easily. And of course, the wing on the front helps hold that car down, but it comes down the straightaway faster, even though it has these aerodynamic principles involved, which ordinarily would slow the car down. Help it in the corner, but hurt it down the straightaway.
1: We have the standings now at the end of 30 laps. Revson has slowed down somewhat out here. We're going to get a clock on him in just a moment. At the end of 30 laps, 75 miles. Number 66 in first place, Mark Donahue. Number 8, Art... Correction, we have a number 8 listed here, but that's not correct. 86, thank you very much. Peter Revson in second place. Number 1, Al Unser, third. Number 15, Joe Leonard, fourth. Number 12... Lloyd Ruby, 5th. Number 2, Bobby Unser, 6th. 18, Johnny Rutherford, 7th. 32, Bill Vukovic, running 8th. 58, Bud Tingelstad, 9th. And number 9, A.J. Foyt, was 10th. At 75 miles, 30 laps, number 16, Gary Bettenhausen, was 11th. Number 21, Cale Yarborough, 12th. 95, Bentley Warren, 13th. 68, David Hobbs, 14th. Number 4, Mike Mosley, 15th. 84, Donnie Allison, 16th. 22, Wally Dallenbach, 17th. Number 6, Roger McCluskey, 18th. 98, Sam Sessions, 19th. 43, Denny Zimmerman, running 20th. Number 45, Larry Dixon, 21st. 41, George Fulmer, 22nd. Number 60, correction on that one. Leave that out, number 23rd place. Number 99, Bob Harkey, 24th. Number 44, Dick Simon, 25th. Number 42, Jim Malloy, 26, number 85, Denny Holm, 27th, and number 38, Rick Muther, running 28th. Out of the race, cars number 20, number 7, 5, 23, and 80. Those were Krizoloff, Andretti, John Cock, Mel Kenyon. Seem to have lost track of George Snyder. Now to turn number 3 and Ronnie Carroll.
3: And yes, Sid, we've had two cars go by us down under the white line into the grass just a moment ago and apparently are having a lot of car trouble. Car number 38, Rick Muther, and car number 45, Larry Dixon, just a moment ago. We might be watching for them, but they were down into the grass and apparently having problems. Back to you in the tower.
1: All right, over to Len and to John.
0: Sid, Bill Fliedemeyer just passed me the word that Foyt is running at 10th spot at about 165 miles an hour. And for your information, Peter Revson, the last time I checked, had dropped all the way back to 7th place in this event.
1: Len, what do you think the problem is with Peter out there right now?
2: I'm just speculating possibly with Foyt's earlier pit stop, they backed off the pressure on his boost, and I believe that those cars starting the race with all the boosts that they practiced and qualified with are having engine problems, and it's just very possible that in Peter Revson's car he did not back off the boost and as a result starting to suffer from it. But that's a speculation, of course.
1: Car 18, Rutherford, on the 29th lap in the pits for 1 minute, 10 and 8-10 seconds for fuel. Jim Malloy in 42 came in the 15th lap. Real smoke coming out of a car. Mike, can you pick up who that is?
10: Said yes. Hold on just a second. Car number 18, Gary Bettenhausen's car appears to be smoking. Very good. Shoot.
1: Very good.
10: That
1: thank
10: is Gary Van Allen. Right, sir.
1: Thank you, Mike. Number 42, Jim Malloy, coming in on the 15th lap, changing a right rear tire, bringing a 33-second pit stop. Muther, 38, was in the pits for 33 seconds on the 10th lap for fuel, and Cale Yarborough for 26 and 9-tenths seconds for a pit stop on the 16th lap for fuel. Back in the master control tower once again to turn number one of Mike Ahearn.
10: Yes, sir. Art Pollard's having trouble as he was passing a car here in turn number one. A couple of quick sparks, small little tongues of flame came out the back of his car. He weaved over into the infield grass below the yellow line. I don't know if he's coming in now. They may look for him in the pits. Art Pollard in car 64. Come back to you.
1: We'll be watching for Art, and he had a lot of bad luck and trouble trying to get into this race in the beginning. Once again, Len Sutton.
2: Yes, that appears to be Art coming into the pits. He is coming in very fast, so apparently whatever the problems are, at least he's able to move.
1: At the end of 40 laps or 100 miles, number 16, Gary Bettenhausen coming in. Let's see if Chuck Marlow can pick him up. Can you see him, Chuck?
13: And I can, Sid. I'm right down there. He's motioning to his two front tires. He either has suspension problems or he wants those tires changed. He's just a bit out of our view right now. The crew is moving over the car, and we notice that they are working up on the front end, checking up around the suspension area. He is in checking on the tires. As I said, they're wiping off. Are right on the scene, and that's just about all we can report from here. Back to you, Sid.
1: All right, now to the south pit, and Lou Palmer.
14: Art Pollard in. They looked it over, talked it over, sent it back out again, and no question of making any adjustment or repair to the car, so they dumped some fuel in it, and Art's back out on the racetrack, and the crew hopes for the best.
1: Okay, at the end of 40 laps, 98, Sammy Sessions' car has been black flagged here. We'll find out why in a few moments. At the end of 40 laps, or 100 miles, a fifth of the way of the 500-mile race. Number 66, Mark Donahue was first. Number one, Al Unser second. 15, Joe Leonard third. There goes Johnny Weatherford back on the track. Number two, Bobby Unser fourth. Number 12, Lloyd Ruby fifth. Number 86, Peter Revson was running sixth. 32, Bill Vukovic seventh. 58, Bud Tingelstad eighth. Number nine, A.J. Foyt was ninth, and number 16, Gary Bettenhausen, was running 10th. That's at 40 laps, or 100 miles, and the speed was 152.643 miles an hour, which was not a new record. In fact, it was 11 miles an hour slower than Bobby Unser's record set in 1968. The report now from Speedway Hospital is that five men in the stand were taken to Methodist Hospital as a result of the accident when the pace car spun and hit the photographer's stand. No further report. There's no report on a fatality here. We trust these injuries were slight. We certainly hope so. Once again, the South Pit and Lou Palmer.
14: And here is what should be a routine pit stop as opposed to the front runners. Denny Zimmerman, who's finally made a race here, has stopped in the pit, picked up fuel. We're just in advance of the 50th lap, and there should be three stops for Denny. They're pushing the car now, and here's the sound of a race car moving out of the pit. Denny Zimmerman, car 43, in gear, on his way back to the tower in Sid Collins.
1: Very good. And Denny Zimmerman, Len, I think you'd agree, is a fellow who really deserves a lot of credit. He's been walking around racetracks for several years, and the other day said, I think I'm about as happy as if I'd gotten on the pole just to make the race as a rookie.
2: Yes, he is a very personable fellow. Everyone likes Denny Zimmerman and wishing him the best on his first time out. Gary Bettenhausen went back out of the pits, so he's back into the race, too. Back to you, Sid.
1: All right, let's bring in Ray Paschke from the Director of Timers and Scoring Floor from Dick Sauer's group down there and bring us up to date. As number 64, Art Pollard comes back in the pits once again, right?
15: Well, Sid, right now I think we're going to talk about the pace that has increased with the green flag going back on. Right now, Donahue, his last 10 lap average was 169.268. So the significant part of speed has been injected into the race again, and we're ready to go.
1: Very good. Thank you, Ray. And keep us informed today on what's been one of the more hectic days ever in the history of the 500. Back here at Indianapolis once again, we're on the 50th lap of a 200-lap race. 25% of the time has been taken up. And we're clocking the interval of difference between our first and second positions. Al Unser, defending champion here, trying to catch Mark Donahue, running in second place. And number 15, Joey Leonard, a teammate of Al's, is third. And Mark Donahue comes in for a pit stop in front of Luke Walton. Luke, can you see him? Mark Donahue coming in for a pit stop. Can Luke Walton see him?
16: You see them, it looks like a routine pit stop with Carl Kanehofer and Bill Scott and Heinz Hofer and Luigi Lasovski and John Woodard and Don Cox going out there just making a routine fueling stop out there. Apparently there is no trouble with Mark Donahue's car at all. This is a routine fueling stop.
1: And Al Unser is coming in just to your left. Can you see him? Can Lou Palmer pick up Al Unser?
17: They both are in the pit, almost one behind the other. We've got the glasses on Al.
1: And Donahue's out.
17: Donahue pulling out, Sid, so we'll get an interval right now as Donahue rejoins those on the racetrack. And Al Unser is, they're checking the car, not yet about to push him away. We've got them checking wheels on the car itself, no rubber on it, and here comes Al. The interval, I think, has been closed on this pit stop. Johnny Lightling moving by and on his way back to the tower.
1: And Len was putting a clock on them both. What do you have, Lenny?
2: Mark Donahue, I had 27-second pit stop, and on Al Unser, I had a 21-second pit stop. 21 and 27.
1: Back to Luke Walton once again in the center pit.
16: Yes, and speaking of precision, this number 84 car, Donnie Allison, came in, and Tony Foyt, the senior mechanic here on it, and his crew made a very slow, very fast pit stop of it. And we have another car right out here in front of us. It's Lloyd Ruby. Lloyd Ruby in the Gene White Firestone special from Wichita Falls. And Dave Laycock has his man out there. They're pulling the fuel pump away from him. These stops are fast and furious.
1: And here comes Peter Revson coming into the pit. Lou, you're on top of him.
17: We've got Peter. He's stopped. Pit stop. This moment, and my microphone cutting in and out, I think, but we'll hold it for you.
1: Oh, you're okay. You're joining.
17: Lloyd then is back on the course. His pit stop has been complete. It looks very routine for Team McLaren now on the Donahue car. They do have wheels standing by, pulling them aside now. It's not the change so far as we can see, and Revson has a very quick pit stop as Rick Buther and Peter Revson race out side by side. Back on the course, back to the tower.
1: And Joe Leonard back out again, and Cale Yarborough coming in, and Bobby Unser now should be in first place. Bobby Unser should have taken over first, and we have an indication outside here because of those stops. Here to the north pit is Chuck Marlowe. Come in, Chuck. They're not getting Chuck Marlowe. A car is coming down slowly trying to make a pit stop here. It appears to be Dick Simon in car number 44, the Travelodge Sleeper Special, and he's just kind of limping, trying to get moving. And now there he goes. He's moving down the straightaway. Now once again to the north pit and Chuck Marlowe.
12: Right. We have a very quick pit stop up here. A little fuel overflowing on the top of the engine car number 6. It's Roger McCluskey. They change their two outside tires. And the journal of the engine indicates that McCluskey, running in the top 20, is out on a very short routine pit stop. Back to you, Sid.
1: Wow, what a lot of action. Looks like New Year's Eve in Times Square. Number 4, Mike Mosley coming in now. We can see them from here, and A.J. Foyt is coming in for a pit. Normally, it's around 50 laps, isn't it, Len, that they come in for these stops?
2: Yes, this is the busy time, and of course, everyone waits for a yellow flag, hopefully, to slow the field down so that they can take advantage of every second possible. But no yellow flag at this time, so everyone's taking it on the green. Everybody's making the very, very best of it. A.J. Foyt is going back out. A very good pit stop for him.
1: All right, Len, a couple of other reports here. As number 99 comes in, Bob Harkey in the Joe Hunt Magneto car for his stop as well. And we'll not pick these all up unless something unusual happens. These are routine pit stops here. Car 38, that would have been Rick Buther, was in the pit 3 minutes, 46 seconds for fuel and a plug check. On the 21st lap, car 41, George Fulmer in the pits for 22 seconds for fuel. On the leader's 20th lap, car 45, Larry Dixon in the pits for 14 and a half seconds for fuel. Remember, these bits of information now come from the tech committee men. There are hundreds out here checking. They finally pass it along up to the timers and scores floor, to the teletype, over to us, and we give it to you. But these are mainly for people who want every little bit of information. Here's number 58, Bud Tinglestad, going back out once again. The yellow came on at 10:52. 10 minutes and 52 seconds in the leader's 12th lap, and the green was flashed at the finish of lap number 29. Time of the yellow was 19 minutes, and that was because of the accident on turn 3. Mel Kenyon suffered some minor leg injuries and was treated at the infield hospital, and one was released. At the end of 40 laps, car 66 led all 40 laps and had earned $6,000 in lap prize money. That was Mark Donahue. On the leader's 42nd lap, Jim Malloy in car 45, correction, on the leader's 42nd lap, car 45 driven by Larry Dixon was in for 6 minutes and 53 seconds for fuel. To correct your chart, the information given us by the timers and scores floor for the early part of the race, the first 3 marks were erroneous. The first lap, second lap, and fourth lap, they had them reversed. They had car number 86 Pete Revson instead of 66 Mark Donahue. So Mark has led since the go of this race. Since the green flag came out, Mark Donahue has been the leader.
2: That's right.
1: Up until now, of course, up to that time. Now,
2: as soon as the pit stop started, of course, we've had several different leaders right around the 50-lap mark, including one, of course, who's Bobby Unser, who hasn't made his one of three pit stops mandatory. He should be coming in very soon.
1: So change, if you will, your first lap, 2.5 miles, second lap, 5 miles, and fourth lap, 10-mile standings to be that of Donahue, not of Revson, and it was reversed. Donahue in number 66 was the leader, and 86, Peter Revson, was running second at all three of those stops. And now we're up to the 56th lap of the race, and we'll be having the 50-lap standings at 125 miles for you momentarily. On the leader's 47th lap, car number 43, Denny Zimmerman was in the pits for 38 seconds for fuel. On the 45th lap of the race, car number 64, Art Pollard was in the pits for 29 seconds for fuel. And now, once again, let's pick up our new leaders and positions from John DeCamp and his computerized scoring board.
0: Well, Sid, this is direct from the timing floor below us. Car number 2, Bobby Unser, is the leader. Car number 66, Mark Donahue, is in second spot. Car number 15, Joe Leonard, is in third. Leonard led a couple of laps, lap 52 and 53, but he pitted, and Bobby Unser moved into the lead. Car number 1, Al Unser, is in fourth spot. Car number 12 is in fifth spot, and that, of course, is Lloyd Ruby. Car number 32, Bill Vukovich, is now running in sixth place, and car number 9, A.J. Foyt, is running in seventh spot. And I think that Bobby Unser has made one pit stop. I've credited him with one pit stop, so he might be in this lead for a while.
1: You know, in the years we've done this race, and the three of us have been here together for a number now, I can't recall the first hour being quite as active as this ever. Can you, Len?
2: No, I can't, Sid. I mean, anyone that's missing this race and listening to it by radio, I hope that we're giving you the full feeling, because it's a tremendous show and a tremendous race.
1: Now to the North Pit and Chuck Marlowe.
12: And just as you throw it to me, Sid, Billy Vukovich, car number 32, in and out on a pit stop, a change of tires on the right side. Back to you.
1: On leader's 51st lap, Donahue in the pits for 28 and 9-10 seconds for fuel. And as Mark rolled into the pits, he tossed his goggles away in front of the scoring tower, got some new ones in the pit. That's almost the way the mail trains used to pick up their bags as they came by. Jim Malloy coming in for a stop. And now Bobby Unser in first place is about 18 seconds over Mark Donahue at this time. On the 52nd lap of the race, car 12, Lloyd Ruby, the Utah Star Special, in the pits for 24 and 4-10 seconds for fuel and a right rear tire. You know, regarding air pollution, a lot of people talk about race cars, Len, and air pollution. I learned that five of the 500 Festival pace cars were converted by the U.S. government's General Services Administration to operate on natural gas and gasoline, and 87% reduction in exhaust pollution. Hope Danny Kelly and the boys are enjoying the broadcast down at Georgia Tech today, and the millions of servicemen overseas and women as well. Speaking of women, this is the first time, Len may have a comment on this, that ladies have been permitted in the pits in the garage area. Johnny Rutherford's making a pit stop. Well, he does so. Let's talk about that. I've seen his lovely wife, Betty, and Johnny Jr. outside that fence for many years, and your wife and the rest. But if you have a reason to be in there now through a press credential, you can now get in the pits in the garage at this sanctimonious area of racing. What do you think of that, Len?
2: Well, it was announced yesterday by Tony Holman that this would be allowed. It seems as though a gracious young lady by the name of McCluskey decided to kind of serve some papers, and she won her little battle, and so the girls are now allowed to be into the pits. Yes, sir.
1: And there were sure a lot of them this morning who must have had press credentials.
2: They were at that.
1: And I must say that the hot pants and the miniskirts and so on have added to the attraction here in the pit in the garage area. Once again, John DeCamp.
0: Sid, I just clocked the difference between leader Bobby Unser and second placer Mark Donahue. Bobby has a 15 and 9/100 second lead over Mark Donahue, who's running in second spot. And I'm going to watch and see if that gap diminishes a little bit, because I suspect that Mark can still run as fast as anybody on the track.
1: Now, if Ron Carroll can say what he has in 20 seconds, let's call you in, Ronnie.
3: All right, Sid, thank you very much. Number 12, Lloyd Ruby, giving a tremendous battle to A.J. Foyt and car number 9 right now. A tremendous battle between Foyt and Ruby. Back to you, Sid.
1: All right, thank you very much. That was Ron Carroll on turn 3. At 50 laps, or 125 miles, we have Bobby Unser in car number 2, the Olsen-Knight Eagle, Dan Gurney's car, leading in number 66. Mark Donahue, the Sunoco Special McLaren, in second place by just a matter of seconds. Let's give you the rundown here at 50 laps or 125 miles. Those were the standings at 62 unofficially. And for your charts now, number 15 at that time at 50 laps or 125 miles, Joe Leonard had the lead. Number two, Bobby Unser was second. Number one, Al Unser third. 66, Mark Donahue was fourth. Number 12, Lloyd Ruby fifth. 86, Peter Revson sixth. Number 32, Bill Vukovic seventh. Number nine, A.J. Foyt was eighth. 58, Bud Tingelstad was running ninth. 68, David Hobbs was 10th. Number 21, Keel Yarborough was 11th. Number 95, Bentley Warren 12th. 4, Mike Mosley 13th. 84, Donnie Allison 14th. 64, Art Pollard 15th. 22, Wally Dallenbach 16th. Number 6, Roger McCluskey 17th. 16, Gary Bettenhausen 18th. Number 98, Sammy Sessions, 19th. And there's Bobby Unser coming in for a pit stop. We'll pick it up on the 20th position in a moment. Lou Palmer, pick up Bobby. Can we get Lou Palmer on the pit stop? Well, we can see it from here. We'll try to take it from here. We're clocking the pit stop from up this way. And if Lou can come in, just do so. And he's being serviced very rapidly. There's a crowd, of course, in front of us. We're up in the tower. We can see down in the area, but the entire pit crew and all the gasoline storage tanks are there as well. The man is alongside with his CO2 to check for fire. You recall some years ago, Parnelly Jones had some fuel spill over, and he had to jump out of the car because the car caught on fire near the back, and so did Parnelly, and he rolled over in the pit, and now he's being pushed, and there goes Bobby Unser back out on the track once again. We'll see if he lost his lead, which he undoubtedly did, to Mark Donahue at that time. Lynn?
2: It wasn't that good a pit stop, actually. 36 seconds was over Al Unser's and Mark Donahue's pit stop both. So he has lost some ground there.
1: Getting back to the standings at 50 laps or 125 miles, number 19 position was car number 98, Sammy Sessions, 98 and 19th spot. Number 43, Denny Zimmerman, 20th. Number 41, George Fulmer, 21st. 99, Bob Harkey, 22nd. Number 44, Dick Simon, 23rd. Number 42, Jim Malloy, 24th. 85, Denny Holm, 25th. 18, Johnny Rutherford, 26th. Number 45, Larry Dixon, 27th. And number 38, Rick Muther, was running 28th. Car number 16, Gary Bettenhausen, smoking once again. And still just five cars out of the race. Early, first out, number 80, George Snyder. Number 23, Mel Kenyon. Number 5, Mario Andretti. Number 7, Gordy Johncock. And number 20, Steve Krizoloff. Now to the North Pit and Chuck Marlowe.
18: Yes, Sid, we have a good friend of yours and mine down here from Los Angeles, California, J.C. Agagini. Sammy doing a fine job in car number 98, but he ran into problems a few moments ago.
19: That's right. We lost a valve in the engine, and he slowed down, and he didn't want to hurt the engine any further, Chuck, so he pulled in and stopped, and we went through the car. It was still running, but it wouldn't be competitive.
18: Is this as an exciting a race as you've ever seen?
19: It certainly is. It's a tremendous race. There's a lot of speed out there, and boy, I don't know who's going to win. It's a real great race. I'm still excited, even though our Win Oil Special car dropped out.
18: Aggie, I know all your friends back in Los Angeles like to hear from you. They're sorry to see the attrition of your automobile, but good luck, and you're always a winner in our hearts.
19: Okay, Chuck. I know my dad is over in Las Vegas enjoying himself, and my wife is in my new home in Beverly Hills. So
1: the yellow is on, Aggie. Excuse me. Jim Shelton, turn four.
4: Mark Donahue, number 66, we will call him right, went over into the infield here to avoid number 45, who is just pulling off of the track. However, it looks like he is stopping down there short of the pits. It looks like he is stopping and pulling over. We thought he just went over into the infield to avoid number 45, but apparently he was having trouble and went into the infield, and he stopped down in the grass right now. We'll see if we can get more information. In the meantime, Larry Dixon is out of it. He's up here on the infield, number 45. Back to you, Sid.
1: Okay, Jimmy, thank you very much, and your microphone's coming in all right now, and thanks for that report, and we're very sorry if that's true that Mark Donahue will be out of this fray this early. We've only gone 66 laps. There are 200 in the event. We have the standings for you at 60 laps, 150 miles. We'll give you in just a moment. Get ready for the charts. The speed at that time, 156.479, and we're still not back to record-breaking speed. We've broken the records only at 2.5, 5, 10, and 25 miles, and the fastest speeds were identical at 2.5 miles and at 10 miles of 171.054 at that time, some 9 miles an hour faster, 8.8 perhaps, than the previous records held by Mario Andretti at that time. And Mark Donahue held the records up through 100 miles. Joe Leonard at 50 laps or 125 miles, and Bobby Unser at 60 laps or 150 miles. Luke Walton is standing by in the center pit with the driver out of the race. Come in, Luke.
16: Sid, here is Gordon Johncock from Mount Pleasant, Michigan. Gordon, what happened down there?
20: Well, as they entered the third turn, somebody had blown an engine. I believe it was Chris Loss's car, and Mal Kinnon had got into it and spun and was setting up against the wall, and I also got in it and spun and made contact with Kinnon, which was setting against the wall, and he was lucky that he was about halfway out of his automobile, but he had seen me just about 100 feet before I got to him and got back down in his car, which, boy, I'm really grateful for.
16: Now, for the benefit of the folks up in Mount Pleasant and your folks, they took you to the hospital, and what was the report? They checked you over?
20: Well, there's nothing wrong with me. Mal did have a couple cuts on his legs, but they sewed up, and he's fine now. He's back in the pit.
16: Thank you very much, Gordon Johncock.
20: Thank you.
16: Now back to Sid.
1: All right, Luke, thank you. And Johnny Rutherford back in the fray once again with... On the tower here, we have number 66, Mark Donahue, leading at 69 laps. But we'll check and see what the information is from the racetrack, which is more important right now than the unofficial standings on that tower. What do you boys have down there, Johnny DeCamp or Len Sutton, in that regard?
2: Well, we're quite sure that Mark Donahue is not leading the race at this time. Of course, the tower is a little bit late, and as far as the information that we get here on paper, Sid, as you know, is late, and I hope you listeners will understand that from time to time we will have to conflict with what is the proper standing.
1: At 60 laps or 150 miles, at that time, number two, Bobby Unser, was in the lead. 66, Donahue was second. 15, Joey Leonard, third. Number one, Al Unser, fourth. Number 12, Lloyd Ruby, fifth. 86, Peter Revson, sixth. Number nine, A.J. Foyt, seventh. Four, Mike Mosley was eighth. 21, Cale Yarborough was ninth. And 32, Bill Vukovic was 10th. And Dahlenbach in number 22, one of the Sprite specials, now stalled in the pit area. So we've now had three leaders in the race, Donahue, Leonard, and Bobby Unser. And, of course, Mark Donahue's been prominent. John?
0: Sid, just about a minute and a half ago while you were talking, Al Unser passed Joe Leonard for the lead, and that was on about the 69th lap. I'm not exactly positive of that lap because Bill Lamb's going downstairs to check to see for certain that Donahue's out of the race.
1: Well, the way we have it here, 1 through 51 led by Donahue, lap 52 and 53, Joe Leonard, 54 to 65, Bobby Unser, and 66 to 68, Mark Donahue. And now John DeCamp has given us another leader.
0: Right, Sid.
1: But we'll check and be certain that is accurate before we confirm it to you up here. Imagine the timers and scorers are having a lot of fun today, as we are. Information here in regard to the Speedway Hospital report I'd like to give you. Some press people were hurt and are in the Methodist Hospital. No fatalities. A good friend of ours here, Dr. Vincent Alvarez from Buenos Aires, Argentina, has some injuries. Robert Stamm of North Canton, Ohio, a shoulder dislocation. Ed Engels, no address, superficial injury. Russell Lake has a broken left leg. No address given. Akira Mari of Japan has a broken right leg. And Harold Barnhart, with no address, has a broken right leg. So, of course, if you had one of those injuries, it would be serious. But as far as an extremely serious mishap here with the fatality, as far as we're concerned, we're happy to report that all are resting comfortably and taken care of in the hospital, the Methodist Hospital here in Indianapolis. Further reports will be given to you. Again, those in the pace car met without accident, which is amazing, I think, Len, because the car was still moving. It looked like it swerved and hit there pretty hard. And the driver of the car was Eldon Palmer, a local Dodge dealer. We had Tony Holman, who always paces the race by standing in the car, and that frightened me. Also, Chris Schenkel from ABC Television riding in the car, and John Glenn, the astronaut, who'd gone through everything until he came here today. Now to the South Pit, and Lou Palmer.
21: Right, we're wireless Mike here, and I have Art Pollard, and they're wheeling your car back, Art, out of the race.
22: Yeah, it started backfiring about three or four laps before I pulled in, and evidently we dropped a valve or something in the exhaust system there. And doggone it, was running pretty good. I'd just gotten by Vuki, put me in the top 10, and I was getting pretty happy about that time. And I'm really sorry that my boss, Jim Gilmore, and Clint Bronner, and the guys that worked on the car, that we didn't do a little better today. And I certainly, now it's another year, and we'll have to build for next year, I guess.
21: I hope we don't get to talk to you to the end of the race next year. Thank you, Art, for stopping by. Sid, back to you in the tower.
1: Mark Donahue not on the track right now, and it appears that Joe Leonard is our leader on lap number 72, and Al Unser is right behind him. So that's a team running 1-2. We've had that happen a few times before. In fact, one of the times was when Len Sutton, who's here today as our driver authority, was running with his teammate Roger Ward. You fellas went 1-2 and finished that way. Here's a North Pit report on Mark Donahue from Chuck Marlowe. Come
23: right,
1: in, Chuck.
23: Right, Sid. We have Mark down here. What happened, Mark?
24: Well, everything was running
5: real good, and all of a sudden we broke the fourth gear in the gearbox, and I, of course, am very disappointed. It's too bad that that happened, but I guess that's racing.
18: Was the pace of the race pretty much to your liking? I know you'd set it pretty quick early, and then the yellow flag gave you some breathing laps. Was it pretty much to your liking?
5: Yeah, we're it's really hard to pace yourself in a race like this. You go as fast as the car will go. It's either going to make it or isn't going to make it, and I don't think that there was anything I could have done or not done that would have made that gear stay alive.
18: Okay, well, buddy, drink your drink here. Thank you very much. Mark Donahue, Media Pennsylvania, out of the race. And back to you, Sid.
1: Fantastic sport, the way he took his disappointment and not making the pole to Pete Revson the way he sounded just then. He's a real competitor, and we're going to hear a lot in racing from that young man. At 70 laps, 175 miles, we had number one, Al Unser first, 15, Joey Leonard second, number 12, Lloyd Ruby third, number two, Bobby Unser fourth, number 86, Peter Revson fifth, number 9, A.J. Foyt 6th. Number 4, Mike Mosley 7th. Number 21, Hale Yarborough 8th. Number 32, Bill Vukovich 9th. And number 95, Bentley Warren, a rookie, running 10th. The speed was 156.7, 34 miles an hour at 175 miles. It was Al Unser in the lead at that time. Now some more reports on the injury at the press stand. Roy Harper of California. Back injuries, and these folks are all been taken to the Methodist Hospital. Andrenos Manocchio, no address, left leg injury. Anthony Libhart, Jonesboro, Arkansas, at the Infield Hospital. And there were nine others treated for lesser injuries and have been released. And these reports are to the best of our information at this time. We'll keep you informed. Again, no fatalities in the accident here. Now to turn one, and Mike Ahern.
10: Yes, Sid, Donnie Allison just gave himself a thrill, as well as the fans here in turn one. He got a little wiggly in turn one as Bobby Unser was passing him down inside, and Don did a great job of straightening that car out. I thought he was going to lose it for a moment, but Donnie Allison straightened it out, and he's driving on. In fact, he's going by us right now, so he's okay. Now back to you in the tower.
1: Very good, and Len Sutton has a few sideline observations to make for us at this time.
2: One of the things I wanted to comment, of course, and that's between the two cars that are running first and second here right now, is the fact that they have a one-way radio communication between the car and the pit. This was made up for them by the RCA company, and it's a way where the driver can communicate with the pits and advise them of problems they may have which would precede a pit stop. And I think it's very valuable. It looks like it's paying off because they're running 1-2.
1: On the leader's 45th, the lap. Yes, John, come in.
0: They're just 1.23 hundredths of a second apart, the two leaders. That's Al Unser and Joe Leonard.
1: That's interesting because they're teammates. When you were running second to Roger Ward, Len, I brought this up before and we broke off into something else. How'd you feel about being there behind your own teammate? I remember there was a big battle with remember Maury Rose and Bill Holland some years ago as to who would get the lead and keep it.
2: Well, I've had to defend that many times and say that I had no inhibitions about passing Roger Ward. If I could have, I would have, but I couldn't and I didn't. And I'm sure that those two drivers, Al Unser and Joe Leonard, are fighting for that lead, and whichever one comes across the flag first, he's the winner.
1: And Joe in the Samsonite Specialist luggage may get there before he does. On leader's 45th lap, car number 16, Gary Bettenhausen in the pits for a minute and 59 seconds for fuel and to stop an oil leak. On the 51st lap, car number one, Al Unser in the pits for 25 seconds for fuel and right rear tire. On the 52nd lap, car 86, Peter Revson in for 30 seconds for fuel. On the 54th lap, car number 58, Bud Tinkelstad, 25 seconds for fuel and right rear tire. On the 54th lap, car 58, Bud Tinkelstad, for fuel and right rear tire change. And that apparently is a repeat on the teletype. So he got the rear tire change twice, but at the same time. And Don Davidson will be coming in just a moment. Now to turn three and Ronald Carroll.
3: Yes, Sid, and Bentley Warren in car number 95, the Classic Wax Special, having problems with that car. He's down almost into the grass as he passed us just a moment ago. Back to you.
1: All right, and Don Davidson coming in now with some reports at this time. This is his second report of the day, and what do you have for us, Don?
7: Sid, the Peter Revson, the pole car, has not yet led, and the four men that have been in the lead, Mark Donahue, Bobby Unser, Al Unser, and Joe Leonard, have all previously led. And I found several years here where the pole car led at no time during the race. I can run over those if we've got a few moments. There was Walt Faulkner in 50, Duke Nalon in 51, Freddie Agbasian in 52, Jerry Hoyt in 55, Dick Rathman in 58, Mario Andretti in 67. Those are the men that did not, they were pole sitters that did not lead at any time during the race. Into communicating radios for a driver to be able to communicate with the pits. This was first used by Chet Gardner in 1933 and has been used a number of times since without any great success. I remember Jim Rathman in 1955, during the race, got a call from a local plumber who had the same frequency, and I was talking to George Bignoni just before the start of the race, and he said that Al got a call for a taxi cab the other morning when he was practicing.
1: Did he answer the plumber? That's what I want.
7: I don't know if you picked up the customer or not.
1: Well, the cab's waiting outside. Thank you, Don. You'll wait for us. We'll be back with you later. Al Unser has taken the lead on lap number 83. Al Unser ahead of Joe Leonard on lap number 83, and these two teammates are having a tremendous battle here today.

0: Situation over here, as you called, they're both pretty close together. They're both a couple of buddies, I know, but I'm sure one would just love to pass the other one. They're in the home stretch now, and Sid, you see them, I think.
1: We're taking a look for them as they come down here, and they are mighty close indeed. Wow, let's go around one more time. They're really close. Pick them up, Mike.
2: Yes, sir, they are tight. This is almost in tandem now. We have passing right now, Al Unser going by us, and then Joe Leonard. He could slip a piece of tissue paper in between him. And the turn two and Howdy Bell.
0: Still that same position, very close, with Al Unser in the front, down below the yellow line, all four wheels as they come up the corner into the backstretch, and they ought to be within sight of Doug Zink.
3: Indeed they are. Al Unser maintaining a two-car length lead here on the backstretch. Leonard closing in on him now as they get up toward turn number three, but it looks like it's going to be Unser first into turn number three. Here's Ron Carroll.
4: And it certainly is, Al Unser in the lead, Joe Leonard by right now, and it is very, very tight as they go to Jim Shelton in four.
0: Just about the same as we had before here. Number one, number 15. A yellow and a blue, and a couple of great drivers who are really in there competitively. And now back to you, Sid.
1: All right, Jim, and if they start to get wheel-to-wheel again, guys, call in, because Al's pulling away a bit. They're about four times further apart now than they were the last time around. At 80 laps, or 200 miles, we had the leader, Joe Leonard, car number 15. Number one, Al Unser in second. Number 12, Lloyd Ruby third. Number two, Bobby Unser was fourth. 86, Peter Revson fifth. 9, A.J. Foyt sixth. 4, Mike Mosley seventh. 21, Yuhail Yarborough, 8th. 32, Bill Vukovic was 9th. And 95, Bentley Warren was 10th. To continue, still only two more cars out of the race in the last about 55 laps here, which is amazing. Only seven cars all told. I'll give you that rundown in a moment. Let's go through the rest of the 33 still running. In 11th place, car number 58, Bud Tingelstad. Number 84, Donnie Ellison was 12th. Number 41, George Fulmer, 13th. Number 6, Roger McCleskey, 14th. 42, Jim Malloy, 15th. 68, rookie David Hobbs from England, 16th. Number 58, Tingelstad, just coming out of the pits. And the Leonard may be taking the lead now, so you fellas wave if he picks it up here. We're having a lot of action here. He did. Joe Leonard has taken the lead.
5: Sid, Joe took the lead down there in the number one corner as they went around. He and Al went across the starting line just about hub to hub.
1: I think Mike Ahern can see him. Come in, Mike.
2: Yes, sir, the pass was made here just a few seconds ago. As they entered the first turn, Joe Leonard dove low into the corner just below that yellow line, pinched him off at the corner, and took the lead. They're not around to us yet. They may be in front of you.
1: Not as yet. We'll pick them up. Len Sutton will watch for them as they come by.
6: Joe Leonard does have the lead, Sid. I saw them coming off a corner.
1: All right, we're getting back now. There they go. One car yellow, the Samsonite Special, one blue, the Johnny Lightning Special, running 1-2 right now with Leonard in front of Al. Al, the defending champion here. Getting back to the 200-mile, 80-lap standing in 15th position was car number 42, Jim Malloy. Then number 68, David Hobbs was 16th. Number 99, Bob Harkey, 17th. 85, Denny Holm was 18th. 43, Denny Zimmerman, 19th. Number 16, Gary Bettenhausen, 20th. Number 22, Wally Dallenbach, 21st. Number 38, Rick Muther was 22nd. 44, Dick Simon, 23rd. 64, Art Pollard was 24th. 98, Sam Sessions, 25th. Number 18, Johnny Rutherford was 26th. And out of the race, in 27th place, out of the race, Larry Dixon in car number 45. Car number 66, Mark Donahue, finishing in 28th position. Number 20, Steve Krizoloff, 29th. These are out now. Number 7, Gordy Johncock, 30th position. Number 5, Mario Andretti, 31st. 23, Mel Kenyon, 32nd. And number 80, George Snyder, first man out, winding up 33rd. Back here in the Master Control Tower once again, as we see number 16, Gary Bettenhausen, having a tough time today back in the pits. And in the center pit is Luke Walton, has a racing personality of some unusual identification. Pick him up for us, will you please, Luke?
7: Yes, Sid, a special guest in the A.J. Foyt pit is the celebrated motorcycle rider, Evo Knievel from Butte, Montana. Evo, is this the first time you've seen the 500?
8: Luke, it is, and it's a real thrill for me to be here on the Foyt pit crew. We're satisfied with this number six position. It's running, and I think things really ought to start happening about the 150th lap.
7: Now, you're a specialist in jumping a motorcycle over automobiles, are you not?
8: Well, I do. I jump a Harley Davidson, and I have jumped 19 automobiles with it from one ramp to the other.
7: Is that a record?
8: Well, it's supposedly a world record. I don't think anybody's jumped any further.
7: And now you're going to jump a motorcycle over a river.
8: Well, I'm going to jump the Snake River Canyon, which is located at Twin Falls, Idaho, with my Olympic. Olympia Beer Special. Make a leap over a mile across the canyon.
9: How far?
8: It's a mile. The canyon's about 3/4 of a mile across. It's 1,000 feet deep, and I'm going to jump at a mile and parachute out on the other side.
9: That'll be quite a jump. Well, have a good time at the 500, and let's go back up to the tower.
8: Thank you, Luke.
1: All right, Luke. You're very good. A lot of celebrities here today. Barry Goldwater of Arizona is here. Cleveland Mayor Carl Stokes was here last evening, maybe here today, and Colorado Governor John Love and George Romney. Clayton Moore, the Lone Ranger, the Dodge Sheriff Joe Higgins, Joe Garagiola and Hugh Downs, Miss Universe and John Millis, Jack McFarlane and Wes Mahaney, Candace Cluster, our festival queen, a lot of folks from all over the world here like Evel Knievel to see the race. And standing by with another guest is Lou Palmer in the South Pit.
10: I don't think you've gotten off the ground all day today in terms of Evel Knievel's jump. You were running smoothly, but are you out of the race now? Bob Harkey's with me.
11: Yes, Lou. We stripped the pinion bearing out of the rear end. We were running about lap 75, I suppose. We were running 166 miles an hour. Kind of settled down to a pretty good pace in the rear and let go coming off of four.
10: Hey, we're sorry to see you out, but it's going to be easier to get you in next year. Your qualification dated back, your last race here was when, Bob?
11: 1964.
10: So we had to give you a refresher test.
11: That's correct, and they sure were very good about extending it for me because we had a lot of problems.
10: We're sorry to see you out. That's the Joe Hunt special here, car number 99. Bob Harkey, thanks for stopping by. That's it.
1: All right, Lou, thank you. And we're sorry, too, about Bob because he's been a hard luck guy and a real persevering fella, much the same as Denny Zimmerman, who's fairly new at getting into racing. But Hartke's been trying for a long time and a veteran and quite good, I think, Len, in sprints and in midget racing as well. All right, now at the 91st lap, we have Joey Leonard in car number 15, the Samsonite Special, in the lead here at Indianapolis. And number two position is his teammate, Al Unser, in the Johnny Lightning car. In third place is car number 12, Lloyd Ruby, the Utah Star Special. Number two, Bobby Unser, the Old Snide Eagle, is fourth. And number 86, Peter Revson, is running in fifth in the McLaren car. Now Luke Walton standing by with Sammy Sessions. Luke, can you hear me down there? Do you have Sammy Sessions?
8: I have Sammy Sessions, right. Sid. Sammy, you run into a little trouble down there. What happened?
12: Oh, I think we dropped a valve and the turbo went out, and then we particles of the metal got down in the valve, so the engine blew.
8: This is about your fourth or fifth race here, isn't it, Sam?
12: Yeah, that's right.
8: And you like it well enough, you're going to be back next year.
12: Well, winter next year, I hope.
8: Congratulations. Thank you very much, Sam. Now back to the tower and Sid.
1: All right, and in just a minute, we'll be calling in another interview with Wally Dahlenbach with Chet Marlowe, but let's stand by for this first. All righty, and Roger at one time ran for the G.C. Murphy name as well, and I want to mention Mr. K.T. Paxton, chairman of Murphy's board, is ill in McKeesport, Pennsylvania, hearing us today, and we hope he's enjoying the broadcast. They've given a great amount to auto racing, as have all the sponsors, you know, without Sprite and Murphy and Samsonite and STP and all the rest of the folks who are involved here in sponsoring the car. It would be very difficult for these men to get these expensive machines going and run the circuit. Now to the number three turn, and Ron Carroll.
4: Yes, Sid, and Roger McCluskey pulled it down into the grass in car number six, the Sprite Special. He jumped out of the car, it shut off, and he apparently, though we cannot say it certainly officially, but he is out of the car. The engine is off, and he appears to be in real trouble. Back to you, Sid.
1: At the 100th lap, halfway point, this man will win the John Hobbs Trophy at the Victory Banquet tomorrow night. That's given to the leader at the halfway point, 250 miles. It was Lloyd Ruby, number 12 at that time. Number two, Bobby Unser was second. Number 86, Peter Revson running third. Number one, Al Unser was fourth. 15, Joey Leonard was fifth. Number 21, Cale Yarborough sixth. 32, Bill Vukovich was seventh. Number nine, A.J. Foyt eighth. Number six, Roger McCluskey was running ninth. And number 42, Jim Malloy was running 10th. And the speed at that time was 159.471. At 100 miles... 100 laps, rather, 250 miles, 159.471. Also, not a new record, but Ruby, a leader for the first time appearing on these scoring sheets. And we had new records only at 2.5, 5, 10, and 25 miles today. And with the qualification speed, we thought we would have a new record overall. It still could creep up, and that could happen. And we're unable to keep up with all these pit stops and all these seconds it took now, so we'll keep up on the standings for you. We hope those of you keeping charts will be happy about that. But as far as aside from the leaders, all the fellas who went in for fuel and a tire and one thing and another, we just can't go ahead with those. You agree, Lenny? There's been so many, many stops here for those normal things that happen in racing that the second intervals are only germane when it comes to the leaders.
6: It's like we're having another pit stop with one of the McLaren yellow cars, and I can't even tell which one it is.
1: That's Denny.
6: That's Denny Holm, and he had a fast pit stop.
1: Lou Palmer, come in, please, from the south pit.
10: And Bobby Unser is in the pit, and with that loses the lead now that he has held since the pit stops from Al Unser and also the team entrant, Joe Leonard. Now, this is not Bob at the moment who is in, but Jim Malloy has made it. Now, they're standing by to take a pit stop from Bobby. He'll be next. At the moment, he holds lead on the track, but we'll be watching for that one. It's Malloy in and out, and Bobby coming up.
1: Lou, we have information that Bobby took the lead in the 103rd lap, and by your figures, he probably kept it till about the 107th lap, unofficially again, and Bobby Unser had the lead at that time. Len?
6: Unless I misunderstood, I would say that, that Bobby Unser is still on the racetrack and hasn't actually made his pit stop yet. That was Jim Malloy, his team car that was in.
1: Right, here but here comes Bobby right now. Bobby's coming in. Pick it up, Lou.
10: Right, now this is what we were waiting for. They wanted to clear Malloy. Now they're going to take a good long look at rubber and talk with Bob because he certainly is a contender. But we're watching Bob on the track now. We watch Johnny Lightning, number one, go by and Joe Leonard moving by now. So the lead has gone by the boards for Bob and they're lifting the car now, changing one tire, it would appear, talking it over with Bob. It looks good. Fuel hoses being pulled. And moving by and back is Johnny Rutherford on the track. And here comes then the sound of Bobby Unser resuming the chase on the field. Dan Gurney's Olsenite Eagle is on its way. We're back to you in the tower, Sid.
1: And Dan Gurney, of course, a man who could never win this race himself, who came in second several times, running things now for Malloy and Unser, and has retired from racing, a great driver on the Grand Prix circuit and here at Indianapolis as well. And we have Al Unser now unofficially back into the lead position once again.
6: His pit stop, Sid, was about 21 seconds, so it's just about the same, maybe a few seconds faster than the others. Should put him back in the pack.
1: Hot Rod Magazine in their May issue has done a three-page picture story on our Speedway Radio Network. I'd like to thank Ray Brock, the VP of Peterson Publishing, and Dick Day, the Hot Rod Publisher, for the great spread. We hope you'll read it and learn more about our Speedway Network. It was written by a very talented fellow, Ralph Gouldall, Jr., who's a great race fan himself. And you sports fans will recall his father, Ralph Gouldall, who won the Masters Golf Tourney in 1939 and was the U.S. Open champ in 37 and 38. So Ralph and Dad are listening to us today in California, probably in the pro shop of Braemar Club in Tarzana. That's the May issue of Hot Rod Magazine, a big picture story about our Speedway Network. And Ray Brock and Dick Day are here today in the pit area watching the action now. At 111 laps, we have number two, Bobby Unser relinquishing that lead to Al Unser. And there's some real battling going on the racetrack. If we have any other close duels, John, we'll pick them up and go around with them. But it looks as though we're stringing out a bit, as normally happens here, after about an hour and a half of running or so.
5: Just got a lap on Al Unser. He ran 170 and a fraction miles per hour after that pit stop. He's back out and he's really going. He leads Bobby Unser, who is at second right now. Third place, Joe Leonard. Fourth place, car 86, Peter Revson. Fifth spot, car number 12, Lloyd Ruby. Sixth place, car 32, Bill Vukovich. They are probably going to shuttle very quickly now and shuffle those first five or six places because they've all been in for pit stops of pretty much the same length, but they vary and that can mean a big difference on the track. Sid?
1: You know, they're running here for over $1 million in prize money, the biggest prize in auto racing, and that melon will be split tomorrow night at the Victory Banquet here in Indianapolis at the Murat Temple. And of course, other appearance money and endorsements and so on will also be given. And now we have an accident here on the main straightaway. Right in front of us is number 68 and 38, David Hobbs and Rick Muther. Right in front of the main stretch, the yellow is out. And both drivers are getting out of their cars. 68, David Hobbs running across the track and almost getting tapped by A.J. Foyt, but he slows down in time to give David Hobbs a chance to recover, and he's standing up. And Rick Muther in 38. The Arkansas Aviation car walks over too, and he seems to be limping a little bit, but he's okay. Both men are all right. The emergency truck coming by, it happened right up here, coming out toward the pit entrance. Chuck Marlow probably saw it the closest if he happened to be looking at that time. And then we see both cars seated on the racetrack with the fuel spilled, but neither one broke into flame because of these wonderful rubber fuel cells that are used. Both drivers are all right, Rick Muther and David Hobbs. Come in, Lou Palmer.
10: Right, okay. Denny Zimmerman, meanwhile, just as this was occurring, was shoved out of the pit. Denny running a routine pit stop on about the 112th lap. Denny moved in. They fueled it. Everything seemed fine. They shoved him on the way. And a real heroic pit member from Denny noticed there was flame. So for a few seconds, there was actual fire immediately behind Denny on the engine compartment. They hit it with the extinguishers. It looked right, shoved him on again, and then it was still firing. But Denny is back out on the track now, and the fire obviously is out, so he's fine. But we've got, but you can tell me a lot more about that than I can to you, Sid. A main straightaway mess that Al Unser just barely made it through. Sid?
1: Thank you, Lou. And now we're having the chalk put out here, and when we get some more time, the yellow will be here for quite a while. Len will tell us the way the firemen do handle the track and how they pick up the oil and so on. Not right now, however, Len. We have ample time. I think this yellow should be out for quite a while. Both men came out of their cars immediately, unstrapped themselves, and hooked their shoulder harnesses and their seat belts and jumped over the wall just a few feet away. And A.J. Foyt slowed down enough to allow David Hobbs to get out of the way before he came through with a very narrow opening between the wall and car number 68, the Penske High Performance Product car. So Roger Penske, who's been quite a persistent competitor here this month with Donahue and Hobbs, now sees both cars sidelined, and that's a shame because they're both those beautiful McLaren cars out of the race. Peter Revson is still running on his, and the other McLaren car with Gordy Johncock went out early, so they have not fared too well today, and perhaps they have been signatory for future activity here, but not this afternoon except for Peter Revson's competition. We'll be back now shortly. Now down to the center pit, and here's Luke Walton.
7: And Sid, here is David Hobbs to tell us about this accident on the main stretch. What happened, David?
13: Well, Rick Muther was right behind me coming out of turn four when my engine let go. And obviously, my car slowed up very abruptly, and Rick lost control of his. And while I was slowing down on the straight, he bounced off the inside wall and careered across the road and ran into the side of me. Obviously, it wasn't his fault, but it wasn't mine either. Just one of those things that happened.
7: What were you thinking about when those two cars were skidding coming down the main?
13: I wouldn't like to say over the radio, but it begins with F and it ends with something else. But it's four letters, and I was a bit worried for a minute.
7: This is your first race here. What do you think of this race?
13: Well, up until then, I thought it was fine. It was all going very smoothly, you know. It's a good race.
7: Thank you very much, David, and we're looking forward to seeing you back next year.
13: Thank you.
7: Now back to the tower and Sid.
1: Typical British understatement, I'd say, Luke. It was a good race until now, he said. But thank you. It's good to hear that from David Hobbs himself involved in the crash. Here's the North Pit report now from Chuck Marlowe.
14: This is something that isn't seen too often. Roger McCleskey has pushed his car all the way from the number three turn where he died and ran all the way into the pit area right now. Leroy Neumeyer, the crew chief, has refueled the car. The tires are heavy with dirt and gravel. McCleskey has just taken a drink of Sprite, obviously. He's driving for Sprite. He is now climbing back into the car. They refueled it. And so about a third of this racetrack under McCleskey power is now going to be the rest of the way under engine power. The engine is almost fired up again, and he's getting ready to go back out under the yellow. Now back to you, Sid.
1: All right, Chuck. At 110 laps at 275 miles, the standings were number two, Bobby Unser first, one, Al Unser second, 15, Joey Leonard third, 86, Peter Revson fourth, number 12, Lloyd Ruby fifth, 9, A.J. Foyt was sixth, 21, Cale Yarborough seventh, 32, Bill Vukovic running eighth, 41, George Fulmer ninth, and 42, Jim Malloy was 10th, and the speed was 160.065 miles an hour, not a new record. Bobby Unser had this speed at 110 laps. The old speed was 161.016, set by his brother Al Unser last year. So that's the situation at 275 miles. We're now our 110 laps. We're now on the 114th lap, and of course things have slowed down. How fast would you say they're running right now, Len Sutton?
6: Well, I would say that the average lap speed could be as high as 100 miles an hour, but they're not doing it down the front straightaway. They'd be probably trying to keep their interval by racing a little bit faster down the backstretch where it is safe, but going by in front of us probably 50 or 60 miles an hour.
1: The car's out of the race again. Number 80, George Snyder, 23, Mel Kenyon, 5, Mario Andretti, 7, Gordy Johncock, 20, Steve Krizoloff, 66, Mark Donahue, 45, Larry Dixon, 95, Warren Bentley, or Bentley Warren, 22, Wally Dahlenbach, and now David Hobbs and Rick Muther as well. Next time you drive through our town, I hope you'll be sure and stop by the Speedway on West 16th Street and take a ride around the famous oval yourself and visit the museum here located at the main gate. The museum's open every day except Christmas Day, and there's no admission charge. You'll see the 1911 winning car, Ray Haroon's Marmon Wasp, some of the ancient two-seater racing cars, the Novi, Wilbur Shaw's Maserati, the first rear-engine car ever here, driven by Jack Brabham, and a display of racing lore and old pictures at the Speedway Museum. So come visit us, won't you, anytime you like, except Christmas Day is the only time it's closed. Very narrow space has now been widened as number 68, David Hobbs' car, has been taken off the track, and they're still taking plenty of time to get Rick Muther's car away. And is this good or bad for a car to have to slow down this much this long, Len?
6: Well, with the type of engine they're using now, which is very a temperamental engine, I would say that it would not be good because the engines, when they're running down that low, can get into heating problems.
1: Thank you very much.
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1: Back in the master control tower once again, this is Sid Collins along with Len Sutton and John DeCamp. Of course, our producer Jack Morrow here with us all day as well. We'll bring Donald Davidson in just a moment. And we'd like to pick up first a report that Mike Ahern has for us at turn one.
2: Yes, just a point of information. Following up on Chuck Marlowe's pit report a moment ago, Roger McCluskey is indeed back out on the track now after pushing his car into the pit area, got it started again. So McCluskey is back in the chase as well. Now back to you, Sid.
1: Thank you. We have 11 cars now out of the race. And here is Donald. He'll probably give us some kind of a recap on accidents on the main stretch. You know, the very first year that Len Sutton and I were seated alongside one another here, Don, we had that first lap pileup in 1966. But I also saw Jack Turner flip in front of me, and I think it was Al Herman, too, wasn't it, down here right in front of the starter stand?
17: Well, the multi-car accident that you're referring to in 1961, Jack Turner, I remember you describing that he flipped down the straightaway several times, and you said that you were able to look, he was so high, you were looking directly across at him sitting in the cockpit. But one thing I was going to say, Chuck Marlowe made reference to a very unusual sight of a driver pushing his car around the track and into the pits. Right now, we're looking at something very unusual. I've never seen Pat Vadan flagging the race with the cars going by on his right-hand side. Usually it's the other way around. He's on the inside of the track with the cars going by on the left-hand side of him.
1: In other words, Pat Vadan is out in the racetrack about 15 feet on the racing surface trying to push them away from that chalk out there, right?
17: Yes. The other thing you made, you asked me to get ready on a few minutes ago, I believe, I don't have records here, I'm doing this for memory, I believe that there were eight different men led the 1932 race, which would be the record. Now, so far we've had five, and that does compare with last year. Although last year Al Unser led 190 laps, Mark Donahue, A.J. Foyt, Lloyd Ruby, and Jack Brabham were the other leaders, but they shared the other 10 laps while Unser was in the pits. Now, the five leaders that we've had so far, as I said earlier, Mark Donahue, both of the Unser brothers, Joe Leonard and Lloyd Ruby had all previously led the race, and so far Peter Revson, who started in the pole position, has not led a lap.
1: Thank you, Don, very much. We'll be calling on you again this afternoon.
17: All right, thank you, Sid.
1: Donald Davidson. Some of you write and say, Donald must have written all this ahead of time. It's pretty obvious. This has to come out of a man's mind. He has no books. He has a pencil and a paper, a pencil he borrowed from me and some paper I also gave him. And he does the rest out of his own mind here. Thank you, Don. It's very fascinating indeed. He's an historian of auto racing. How long does it take that situation to dry out there, Len, normally with a hot day like this?
6: The kind of material they use now, which is called grease sweep, is very, very fast because it has full absorption. The only problem we'll have now, of course, is the fact that it'll be spraying up into the cars and up into the stands for at least three or four or five laps. But the cars are starting to pick up speed because the track is clear, and I'm sure that we'll see the green very, very soon from starter Pat Vadan.
1: We'll be watching for it from right up here. We have car number 15 now, Joe Leonard. Back into the pit area in front of Luke Walton, taking advantage of the yellow. Although I don't know why he would want to go back in there and take advantage. There must be some problem with that car as well. Now Roger McCluskey, who they talked about. There's the green again. The green is out, and now we're back to racing speed. And I suppose there goes Leonard back out, and the car seems to be sputtering a bit. But now it goes. It catches, and he goes out of the south end of the pit into the number one turn. The green flag is out, and we're on the 120th lap. There are 200 laps in the 500-mile race. Have the standings for you now, for those of you keeping charts. And we've given you all the information today. We hope that you're happy after last year's information that was not passed to us properly on teletype and so on. We're giving it back to you today, and everything's going along very smoothly. 157.258. And, of course, we're going to have much slower speeds now because of that long yellow. And we'll have the standings for you at 120 laps for 300 miles after this report from Turn 1 and Mike Ahern.
2: Yes, Sid, as you said, Joe Leonard had a little trouble getting out of the pit area. His car is smoking badly as he came through Turn 1, and he still was not out on the racing surface as he went into Turn 2. He was still down below the yellow line. So Joe's car is smoking badly through 1, and I don't know if he's slowing down on the back straightaway or not, but he certainly was through Turn 1. Back to you in the tower.
1: All right, Mike, we'll be back now with the standings at 120 laps and 300 miles in just a moment. Al Unser is in the lead in the Johnny Lightning car, and Joe Leonard running second, coming back in the pit once again. We'll have the clock on him from up here. Let's get you up to date on 120 laps with 300-mile positions. Number one, Al Unser was first, 15, Leonard second. Two, Bobby Unser third, 86, Revson fourth. Number 12, Ruby fifth, 9, Foyt was sixth. 21, Yarborough seventh, 32, Bill Vukovich eighth. 41, Fulmer 9th, and 42, Malloy was running 10th. And out of the race at that time were 99, Harkey, 98, Sessions, 38, Muther, 68, Hobbs, 22, Dahlenbach, 95, Bentley Warren, 45, Dixon, 66, Donahue, 20, Krizilov, 7, John Cock, 5, Andretti, 23, Kenyon, and 80, George Snyder. And George Leonard, getting a very slow push, apparently he's not going to continue.
6: He's out of the car, Sid. Actually, while you were reading that, he did get out of his car. They're pushing the car back to the garage area. I'm sure they're all through for today.
1: I need an eye on each side of the head. Here's one in front.
6: You need more than four eyes up here. You need six, Sid.
1: Wow. Al Unser now has a clear lead position, and we'll have the differential with John DeCamp over the first and second cars now, Johnny.
5: Sid, I just have two lap speeds on Al Unser. He went 169.5 on the 125th lap, the first under the green flag. The next lap he was clocked at 169.4, so Al's running very consistently, and he has the lead, and I'll get the interval for you right now.
1: So we have Al Unser and Bobby Unser running 1-2 at this time. And that's happened many times in their racing career. And their mother, known by us all in racing as Mom Unser, is here watching the activity. And she always roots for the one who's a little bit behind, she said.
5: Sid, did you mention the fact that today Al Unser is 32 years old?
1: Yes,
5: his birthday?
1: I did not mention, but I was going to. But thanks for doing
5: okay.
1: So. This is his birthday. In fact, last year when he won, we said it was a nice birthday present for him to win the race the day after his birthday. So Tony Holman, Al is convinced, changed the race to the 29th so it would be on his birthday. Wouldn't that be something if he win two in a row? Very few have done that, as you know. A 28.5-second lead now for Al over Bobby. And they've fought like this several places. We saw them run at Langhorne together and at Phoenix and many other races in their career. So the Unser brothers, who have a book out right now, as a matter of fact, are certainly making it a big year for themselves up to now here at Indianapolis. Again, in 120 laps of 300 miles, the leader was, at that time, Al Unser. And he has the lead at this moment. And we do not have a new record again at 300 miles. Len?
6: Well, Sid, I was going to remark that they have now moved Denny Holm up into third spot over Lloyd Ruby in fourth, so very possible that that lead has changed.
1: It's going to be interesting trying to choose the rookie of the year this year. Denny Zimmerman is the last one still running of the rookies, and he's having a lot of trouble keeping his car in gear. He's back in the pits once again, but he's doing a gallant job in number 43. That is the Fiori Racing Team. Denny's from Glastonbury, Connecticut. Now here's Joe Leonard standing by in the center pit with Lou.
18: 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We'll find out what happened. 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
19: Let me get out of the pits.
18: All right. Just as you came out of the yellow flag into the green, your car started...
19: I can't hear a word you're saying. My ears are ringing.
18: I see.
19: Wait till we take over the TV and we'll bring you back.
18: All right. Your ears are ringing. You can't hear me.
19: Not very good.
18: I see.
19: Not very good.
18: Just tell us what happened, Joe.
19: The turbocharger wheel exploded, and it doesn't get any boost, so you don't have no charge.
18: Okay. Thank you very much, Joe, for stopping past. We'll look forward to seeing you again next year. And now back to the tower and Sid.
1: All right, Luke. I imagine more than the ears ringing is a little bit of tension there, too, because what a competitor that fella is. Right, Len?
6: That's right. And I'm quite sure that he is most disturbed at this moment to be out of this race, because when you're running for that lead, as Joe Leonard was today, and in the top three almost all day and now out of it, I'm sure that he's very, very disappointed.
1: I trust that one of these days you'll like to come to Indianapolis to see the 500 in person. And if you want tickets, please don't write to me. Every year we have lots of mail asking me for tickets. Write to Indianapolis Motor Speedway, tickets, Indianapolis, Indiana. And that'll get to them all right. And no ticket orders accepted until after July the 1st. Of course, I would like to hear from you by mail, card, letter, where you're hearing us today, especially overseas. And in Portland, Oregon, too. I want to know if they're hearing Len Sutton out there as well.
6: Sid, I wanted to remark just while we have a moment here. There's been a lot of conversation around this area anyway that Mario Andretti and Andy Granatelli have had a riff. And I just talked to Mario before the race, and he said, I'd like to set the record straight. We're getting along beautifully. There's no problems. And he wished the press would kind of back off a little bit. So to you, Andy, And to you, Mario, let's set the record straight. There's no problems. And back to you now, Sid.
1: Well, that's very good. And if you got that right from Mario, that certainly must be accurate as of this time. We're happy to hear it from you. This turbocharger situation, that will be discussed in just a moment with Lan and with me. Joe Leonard now out of the race, as well as Sam Sessions and Bob Harkey, gives us a total of 14 cars now out of the 500. And here are the standings at 130 laps, or 325 miles. Number one, Al Unser was first. Two, Bobby Unser second. 86, Revson third. 12, Ruby was fourth. 9, Foyt was fifth. 21, Yarborough sixth. 32, Vukovic seventh. 41, George Fulmer eighth. 42, Malloy ninth. And 85, Holm tenth. Let's go through the rest of those running. 84, Donnie Allison 11th, 4, Mosley 12th, 58, Tingelstad 13th, 43, Zimmerman 14th, 16, Bettenhausen 15th, number 6, McCluskey 16th, 44, Dick Simon 17th, number 18, Rutherford 18th, and 64, Art Pollard was running 19th. The speed 157.361 miles an hour, not a new record. And out of the patiently standing Doug Zink in the backstretch. Come in, Doug.
0: And thank you, Sid. On the last time around, we noticed that Cale Yarborough in car number 21, the Gene White Firestone special, with a thin trail of blue smoke out of the back of the car. Not necessarily serious, but possibly so. Sid, back to you in the tower.
1: All right, we didn't fare too well with the wireless hookup a few moments ago, but I understand that Bob Forbes is back in the garage area with car owner Roger Penske, and let's see if we can do any better. Come in, Bob.
20: Go ahead.
21: All right, here we are in the pit with Roger Penske. Roger, I know it must have been greatly disappointing when Mark went out of the race, but what were you thinking about when David Hobbs is coming down the straightaway?
20: Well, I was just hoping that David wouldn't get hurt. It was unfortunate that Rick Muther lost it coming down the straightaway, and of course David was right behind him. And when this happened, it caused Muther to spin, I believe. And he bounced off the wall and caught our car, so it was unfortunate, but no one was hurt, so I guess we're very lucky.
21: What about next year? You came here so very ready, so very well prepared this year. What about next year? Coming back?
20: Oh, sure. You can be sure we'll be back. I think we've got a very good car. It was evident at the beginning of the race that Mark had it under control, but as you know, it's first must finish before you finish first.
21: Roger, my congratulations to you upon providing so much excitement for the 1971 500 race.
20: Thank you very much.
21: See you next year.
1: All right, Luke, and I guess one reason the wireless worked so well is it wasn't wireless. It was a direct line to the center pit and Luke Walton. We have 135 laps completed now with number one, Al Unser, in the lead, and Bobby Unser, number two, running second. And Len and I said we would discuss this turbocharger situation. The principle is the same as that of a supercharger, Louis Meyer has told us, except the supercharger has a mechanically driven blower and the turbo is driven by exhaust gases that pass through a turbine. Maybe you can give it to us better in racetrack lingo, Len Sutton.
6: That pretty well explains it, I believe, Sid. The fact is that the engine is really a very, very low compression engine if it doesn't have the boost working with it. So it's very, very necessary that it has this boost. Car is probably not capable of running over 45 or 50 miles an hour without it. And it, of course, turns at a very, very high speed and is made of very good material to stay together. But when they do come apart, the car is out of contention. I noticed that when Cale Yarborough came in just a moment ago for a pit stop, what appeared to be a regular pit stop, now is a very lengthy pit stop. And it was quite surprising. Dave Laycock, the chief mechanic, stepped behind the car for a moment. Just as I believe he revved the engine and Dave caught some flame in his face and he's not injured. As a matter of fact, he did step away for a while. He's back at the car now. All right.
1: Next Monday, May 31, the Penske team will compete in a Trans Am road racing event in Brier, New Hampshire. And Mark Donahue will drive the same Javelin that won the series first event by 5 laps in Lime Rock, Connecticut earlier this month. And David Hobbs is one of only two foreign drivers in this year's race, and David will be 32 years old. Speaking of Al Unser's birthday, Dave will be 32 on June 8th, just 10 days, 10 days from now, right. Get that computer on birthdays, will you please, John DeCant?
5: Sid, we've clocked 2 laps on Al Unser. On the 133rd lap, Al was traveling 169.4, which is about the speed he's been going. He eased off just a little on the 135th lap. Bill Friedemeyer had him at 168.2, so about a mile per hour slower, but Al's running very consistently, and right now he's in absolutely no traffic at all.
1: Now, the information on the yellow light during the accident with Hobbs and Muther on the main stretch right smack dab in front of us was 12 minutes. That's all it took to clear the track. Previous yellow on for 19 minutes during the three-car accident early in the race that involved us. The four-car accident, really. Snyder, Kenyon, Andretti, and John Kopka got a little tap there. It was knocked off against the wall, too. As that took 19 minutes to clear, and this one, 12. We've had a total of 31 minutes of yellow thus far in the race. And lap prize money won after 110 laps at $150 per clip was Donahue, $7,800. Bobby Unser, $3,150. Leonard, $2,850. Al Unser, $2,250. And Lloyd Ruby, $450. That's after 110 laps. We're now on the 137th lap of the race with Al Unser running smoothly in first place, Bobby Unser second, Pete Revson third, Lloyd Ruby fourth, and A.J. Foyt, always a man to be reckoned with, in fifth. He's just sitting back there, staying, stroking along, right, Len? So that's a fella I'm sure they're all, if they had a riding mechanic, would say, hey, look back and see what Foyt's doing right now.
6: We heard a little earlier from his pit, from that fellow that was over the top of those cars with the motorcycle. He said that Foyt was going to make his move late, so keep your eye on him.
1: Well, as long as it isn't after the 200th lap, we'll be okay. But A.J., as you recall, a few years ago, came around when that turbine car of Joe Leonard's conked out here in front of us and died and picked it up then. And, of course, Bobby Unser won his previous race in 68. When that happened, the same thing happened to the turbine of Parnelli Jones. Now, with some further information, here's John DeCamp.
5: Sid, would you be interested in a rundown of the cars that are out of the race right now, no particular order?
1: Please, sir.
5: Car 68, David Hobbs, is out of the race. Car 98, Sam Sessions, has dropped out. Car 64, Art Pollard, is also out. Then these two are out of the race. Car 66, Mark Donahue. Car 15, Joe Leonard. Car 22, Wally Dallenbach. Car 45, Larry Dixon. Car 99, Bob Harkey. Car 5, Mario Andretti. Car 7, Gordon Johncock. Car 95, Bentley Warren. Car 38, Rick Muther. Car 80, George Snyder. Car 20, Steve Krisiloff. And car 23, Mel Kenyon. Those are the 15 cars that I have out of the race at this time, Sid.
1: Normally don't read many telegrams. I have one here I want to acknowledge. A good friend, Gordon Betts, hearing us in Palm Desert, California today. He was the chief steward for the inaugural running of the Ontario 500 last fall, and I think Gordon is both one of the finest fellows I know and finest racing officials, so our best to him. And I'm sure his old buddy Freddie Agabation always used to say hi to his pal Gordon, too, so I'll send it along for you, Fred. Denny Holm here coming in the pits once again. He's had action down there quite a bit today, and let's go down to turn one and see what Mike Ahern has for us.
2: Yes, that was the story. A moment ago, Denny Holm was coming in to a large puff of smoke, slowed down considerably, so half of Team McLaren may be in trouble, and as you say, he's now in the pit area. Back to you.
1: Have a wire also from John Fredericks. I recall when he drove out here, and he sends his regards to you, Len Sutton. That's even probably a little before your time, I think. Bring us in Troy, Michigan today. And now the green is out. The sun is down a little bit. Does the sun make any difference, Len, when you're driving out there? Is there any glare involved?
6: It is, of course, easier to drive when it is a little cloudy, a little overcast. Keeps the glare down. I'm sure that the drivers right now are experiencing the very best driving conditions that they've had possibly all month.
1: We have 31 minutes of yellow so far, which really has been a comparatively safe race. When you see the things happen, it doesn't seem that way, however.
6: Denny Holm is getting out of his car, so apparently the other half of that McLaren team is in trouble. At least they have extensive repairs. Well, they're pushing the car away, and they're going to push it back into the garage area. That's rather evident that car is out of the race. I believe we still have around 16 or 17 cars running, which is very good at this late stage.
1: Now Ron Carroll on turn three. Come in, Ron.
4: And yes, Sid, Cale Yarborough, car 21, the Gene White special, just went by us smoking very, very badly. Should be over in four, perhaps down into the pits by now. Back to you, Sid.
1: Can Jim Shelton pick him up? Can you get 21 up there, Jimmy?
3: Right, Sid. He's coming into the pits. He is smoking badly. It looks like he's had it for the day, but we'll wait and check in the pits a little bit later. Now back to you, Sid.
1: All right, we'll do that. We'll check on Cale as soon as we come back. Back in the master control tower, once again, we have 145 laps, and at 150 will be the time for the third and final pit stop if they're running on time, Len. So we'll see a real scramble once again, and that's when that pit action really makes a difference. We have some wires here again from race drivers. Bill Simpson that was here this year and did a fine job but didn't make the field, hearing this in Torrance, California. We certainly hope that Bill comes back. He had some bad luck, but he looks like a tough competitor, and I think he'll do fine in the future. And our old friends in Honolulu hearing us, Cal and Elsie Nide, send the wire every single year. From Hollywood to Phil and Jay Stewart and Paul Sykinoff in L.A. and many others, and I wish I could acknowledge them all, but of course we can't. We thank you so much for your interest. This being a once-a-year affair, it seems like a family get-together and picnic here. And this, of course, is the world's largest picnic as far as Indianapolis is concerned every year on these grounds on West 16th Street. Speaking of Bill Simpson, there are many other drivers who didn't start today who perhaps could have if they'd had better break in the trials, like Jimmy Herdebees and Jim McElreath. McElreath was bumped three times, if you heard our time trial reports during May. Al Miller isn't in the run. Bobby Grimm, Greg Weld, Carl Williams, and Jerry Grant sure got a bad break. Helped his own teammate Sam Posey bump him. And then he was bumped out, to Sam Posey was. Arnie Knepper and Bruce Walkup. Ronnie Buckman also didn't make the race this time. Jack Brabham didn't come back this year. And Dan Gurney has retired, so he wasn't here this year. And Leroy Yarbrough, probably listening to us in Columbia, South Carolina today, crashed his car here this May and had some burns still healing. He would have been in the car Jim Malloy had he wanted to run in that, but didn't feel too comfortable. We hope Leroy is hearing us and also will come back. And out of the center pit, and here's Luke Walton with another driver out of the event.
21: Sitting on the wall of the McLaren pits is Dennis Hulme. And Dennis, you were driving a whale of a race until you drove into the pits here. What happened to the car?
9: Something broke down the front of it. We don't know whether it's the timing gears or something, and all the oil was coming out, so we just had to retire.
21: Had you noticed anything prior to your pit stop, something wrong with the car?
9: No, I'd noticed it for a few laps, but you keep on thinking to yourself, well, maybe it won't get any worse, and you press on, but it did start to get pretty bad.
21: Dennis, you've been knocking at the door here at the 500 at Victory Lane's door for several years now. Can we expect you to be back next year?
9: Oh, yeah, I think I'll be back. I don't see why not. Once the race gets underway, I enjoy it, and I think good possibility we could do something over here one day.
21: Thank you, and we'll be looking forward to seeing you next year. And now back to the tower and Sid.
1: All right, Luke, and let's give the rundown now at 140 laps or 350 miles. Number one, Al Unser, the leader. Number two, Bobby Unser, second. 86, Pete Revson, third. 12, Lloyd Ruby, fourth. Number nine, A.J. Foyt, fifth. 32, Bill Vukovich, reigning sixth. 41, George Fulmer, seventh. 85, Denny Hulme was eighth. 42, Jim Malloy, ninth. 84, Donnie Allison, tenth. Number four, Mike Mosley, 11th. 58, Bud Tingelstad, 12th. 21, Cale Yarborough, 13th. 43, Denny Zimmerman, 14th. 16, Gary Bittenhausen, 15th. Number 6, Roger McCluskey, 16th. 44, Dick Simon, 17th. Number 18, Johnny Rutherford, 18th. Number 64, Art Pollard was 19th at that time. Since then, Pollard has dropped out of the race. The speed was 158.122 miles an hour, which was not a new record. Again, the last new record was set by Mark Donahue on the 25-mile, 10-lap interval of 168.599. And that first lap, 2.5 miles around, 171.054 miles an hour. 171.054, which was just a little slower than the overall qualification average of the starting field today. The pole was Revson at 178.696 miles an hour. Len?
6: Sid, I'm just noticing the pit boards. Foyt has just been given word by his crew to come in to pit. Also, Peter Revson, his crew, just advised him to come into pit. So we're going to see some real action in the next few moments.
1: Well, let's get set for it and see very briefly, like 5 seconds a shot around the track here, what the boys are doing. Mike, do you have anything for us, just a few seconds?
2: Nothing except the track is getting a little oily here in turn one, Sid, and they may have to try to find a different groove here in a few minutes.
1: All righty. How about Howdy Bill? Same time.
3: Well, we've had the same difficulty here in turn two, apparently, Sid. We've noticed Lloyd Ruby, a veteran of many years out here, is wee-wawing through this number two corner, so it must be pretty slick here, too. Back to you.
1: All right. A.J. Foyt now in the pits, and all the people in the Tower Terrace seats behind are watching. Bobby Unser comes in the pits, too. Let's watch these. Lou Palmer can see Bobby, and Luke Walton can see A.J. Come in, either one of you.
11: Okay.
1: A.J.'s out. Lou?
11: This is Palmer, we do have Bob in front of us. We have the other McLaren car in, Peter Revson and Foyt coming out. Foyt's stop was magnificently quick, I think under 20 seconds. We have Bobby Unser next to be going by and moving out on the track, car number two. He's holding conversation, by the way, with Dan. He had given a point from the track to the pit area about four laps ago. Now he is in, and they're ready to move him now. Here comes the push, so we're sending Bobby Unser out, and we're going to have Peter Revson beat him out of the pits. So now we've got back on the track all three of the competitors. It's back to you in the tower.
1: All right, we saw Peter work out there very rapidly, moving out in front of Bobby Unser. We'll be back now in a moment. Back in the Master Control Tower at Indianapolis once again on the 152nd lap. We have Al Unser in first place, Bobby Unser in second place, Peter Revson in third place, and they're getting close, and there's some other men moving up. John DeCamp has that information for us.
5: Sid, we clocked Bobby and Al and the differential between them on the 148th lap. Bobby was behind by 34 seconds. He trailed by 28 and a half for a couple of laps about 15 laps ago. Gradually, he was slipping a little farther behind Al. However, at the same time, Bill Fliedemeyer noted that Mike Mosley had passed Al on lap 150. Al was going 166.6. You'll recall I told you earlier he'd been running at about 169.4, but he slowed down considerably now. Here's Bobby back in the pit, Sid.
1: Yes, Bobby Unser coming back. Pick him up, can you, Lou?
11: We've got it, and there's going to be more conversation here at the very, very least. First of all, we've got an air hammer going on the tire, so we're going to get a change of the right front rubber on the car itself. And they're using the system that Team McLaren had gone to as well. No more of the hit it with a hammer and use a knockoff on it. They're using an air wrench instead. Inserted, that tire is now back on. It is a surprise that they did not catch it first time out. Whether he picked up something on the tire or not, as he was out on the track for only one or two laps, we don't know, but Bobby is moving by now. That's all they did, change right front rubber, and they're back on the track. We're back to you in the tower.
1: All righty, thank you. At 150 laps, 375 miles, it was number one, Al Unser first, two, Bobby Unser second, 86, Revson third, 12, Ruby fourth, 9, Foyt fifth, 32, Vukovic sixth. Saw a little smoking from a car out there and had to look up for just a moment. Number 41 in seventh place, George Fulmer. 42, Jim Malloy, eighth. Number 4, Mike Mosley, ninth. And number 58, Bud Tingelstad, 10th. That was 21, Kyle Yarborough. We saw the smoke. You know, Len, you've seen pictures of flies. I don't know how many hundred eyes they're supposed to have, but that would be helpful on this job, wouldn't it? You look down, straight ahead, right, left, and at everybody at the same time.
6: There's no way that anyone can keep track of all the things, but John DeCamp, I'm sure, has something over here for us all.
5: Cale got the black flag as he went by that time, Sid. While you were reading the standings, he was smoking, and Pat Vidan gave him the black.
1: All righty. And now, as they say, they spread out so much that you always think that if a man's in front now, if he just keeps riding for a nice Saturday afternoon stroll, why, he should win the race. But we've seen some amazing things happen here in the windup of this 500, Len.
6: An observation here, Sid. The fact that Peter Revson made such a good, fast pit stop, and the fact that Bobby was back in the second time, I'm quite sure that we'll see a difference in standings here, possibly that Al is leading and that possibly Peter's running second and running third.
1: Back out of the north pit and Chuck Marlow.
14: Right, Sid, we have Billy Vukovic, car number 32, in the pits for a pit stop. Judd Phillips, his crew chief, working over him on the left-hand side of the car. Billy is motioning over to the right-hand side, and they're changing the right rear tire. The USAC officials are surrounding the car. Phillips now has buttoned up the fuel cell on the left-hand side, and he looks like he's about ready to go. He is. He's off and rolling. Billy Vukovic, car number 32. Back to you, Sid.
1: All right, Cale Yarborough came in for inspection after the black flag came out, and they're having plenty of time. Jack Beckley leaning over, talking with Cale. The man has had much experience in racing down south and up here, too. And Vukovic goes back out once again in his Sugar Right Prune Special from Fresno, California, that Brabham chassis car. When you mention Brabham here, you go back, too, to a revolutionary year. We thought the McLaren was going to be it, and it still could be with Revson, but Revson now is running in third place. Right now it's Al Unser and Bobby Unser, 1-2. Although the change did take place, and they've posted Lloyd Ruby in second place. That was the last official of Al and Bobby, and we're getting some tight action. Lloyd Ruby is a fellow so many people would like to see win here because of his long-time difficulty in getting a win. He wasn't even confident of making the program last year after he blew six engines trying to get his car qualified. He made it on the, that was 2 years ago, pardon me. He made it on the final day and started 25th. In 63, he crashed in the, pardon me, that was last year. In 63, he crashed in the 127th lap, sliding in some oil, his own oil. In 66, he led 68 laps, had a 45-second lead going with black flag with an oil leak. In 68, Ruby was leading on lap 175 when a faulty coil forced a pit stop. That took 6 minutes. He finished fifth. In 69, he led again when he pitted on lap 106. And as he came out of the pits, the left rear fuel hose was yanked out, and the fuel tank fitting was torn loose. He was out for the day again. And in 70, he started 25th, worked his way to the lead by lap 50, led two laps, and then was black flagged with an oil leak. So if Lloyd Ruby would win it, he certainly has earned it, hasn't he? Three cars going wheel to wheel, nose to tail into the number one turn. We'll be back in 1 minute. Al Unser is in the pits right now. Len, will you pick us up on what this does to the position?
6: Well, of course, Al had quite a lead running first, and I thought for a moment, because Lloyd Ruby was running right alongside of him, that maybe they were running for the lead, but they were probably a lap apart, and that's just about what it takes to make a pit stop. Now, Al got back out in a real hurry. I would say that he's back in the lead comfortably now.
1: And Al is kind of used to that comfortable lead after last year's 190 laps that he led this race. George Bignotti must be a fantastic mechanic and the entire crew to prepare that car as well as they do. Preparation in the background, Len, as you know, being a driver, is terribly, terribly important, isn't it?
6: It is. Preparation, of course, and George Bignotti and his crew have been able to solve that problem for the last 2 years, is having a fantastic finishing record. Lloyd Ruby just went by. I would say that at the present time, there is around a 30-second lead that Al has over Lloyd Ruby.
1: So far today, as far as the timing and scoring from Dick Sauer is concerned, aside from the scramble at the beginning there, has been ideal, perfect, as always. The tech committee, chairman by Frankie Delroy, his grounds manicured beautifully by Clarence Cagle and maintained, and everything going well except for that mishap with the pace car coming down the pit area. We certainly hope all those involved are all right in the hospital here. There were no fatalities. If you tuned in late, the pace car came into the pit area, crashed into a photographer's stand and did injure some people in that stand. Everyone in the pace car was all right. Now to the center pit, Luke Walton with Cale Yarborough. Luke?
7: Yes, from Timmonsville, South Carolina, one of the most popular drivers to come to the 500-mile race in a long time. Cale, you were going all right until that first, to the last pit stop. What was the matter then?
1: Luke, let me have you hold Cale. Lloyd Ruby's in for a pit stop. I'm sure Cale won't mind hanging on for just a moment. We'll pick it up from up here. Len and I are watching it, and trust to have the clock watching it here. And Lloyd Ruby, the engine seems to have died on the car. They'll have to start it again. Of course, can they do that while they're doing the other work, Len?
6: Yes, Sid, that's possible. They can be doing all those things at the same time. The engine, I see the fellow with the starter in the back, he's still turning that engine over. Very possibly he ran out of fuel. He waited too long to come in to make his pit stop and ran clear out of fuel. There was no pickup. They're having some trouble starting it. I see they have one of the mechanics that, of course, is turning the fuel valve. There's a special fuel valve at the back that adjusts the mixture. And I'm sure that they're having some problems.
1: Well, if he doesn't get in trouble on the racetrack with the oil leak, spitting in his own oil, or somebody pulling the fuel tank apart with the refueling hose, now he has trouble killing the engine. Now we see a little flame come out as they're trying to get it started. A puff of flame shot up and went back down again. Came up about 2 or 3 feet. They're still working on Ruby. This has to be a terribly long pit stop here for Lloyd. Was definitely in contention. If something would happen to Al, he has to keep that position right behind him. Of course, Allen's is far ahead as far as the 1-2 is concerned. And now they're coming over with some more spray. They have to shoot that in there.
6: Yes, that's raw fuel, and they're going to spray that into the turbocharger to see if they can get that engine going. But I'm sure that they must have some problems that are much more serious. No.
1: The engine is going. They're pushing him out, and there goes Lloyd Ruby, and he gets a tremendous, almost standing ovation from the people in front of him here in the Tower Terrace seats and across the way in the grandstands and the penthouse boxes as the hard luck guy, the people's church, so to speak, here at Indianapolis. Lloyd Ruby gets back into the action once again. Doesn't he have all the bad breaks in the world?
6: He does that, Sid. He must have been in over a minute, probably a minute and 15 seconds at least.
1: Now coming in are Mike Mosley in number 4 and going out number 6, Roger McCluskey. It just appears today there's been more traffic here than you'd find in downtown anyplace. Mike is still being worked on by his crew. They're taking ample time, and Chief Mechanic Willie down there is talking to him quite a bit with A.J. Watson. They're trying to get that car back out. Here's the center pit report from Luke Walton. Come in, Luke.
7: Said we were talking with Cale Yarborough before Lloyd Ruby came in for his pit stop. Cale, you made 2 recent pit stops. Up to then, you were running all right. What happened?
8: Well, Luke, we've had some engine problems, and on that last caution flag, I felt the car vibrating a little bit, and I knew that it felt like it was a valve fixing to go, and I'm sure that's what happened. The car ran real well all day. We had a little pushing problem, but other than that, everything was going good.
7: Now, the temperature went up quite a bit from the start of the race up to now. Did that change in temperature affect your driving any? Could you notice it any?
8: Well, I noticed the track getting a little slicker. I think maybe it was from the oil that was spilled on the racetrack, though. I don't think the temperature is high enough to do any damage. It's almost a perfect day.
7: Cale, this is the 3rd race for you here at the 500, and we're looking forward to the 4th time next year.
8: Well, thank you very much. We'll sure be back.
7: Thank you, and now back to Sid.
1: All right, Luke, we certainly are looking for Cale's return, and will return also in 60 seconds. Back in the control tower in Indianapolis once again, Sid Collins here with Len Sutton and John DeCamp and our staff all around these grounds at the Indianapolis 500. Rick Muther taken to Methodist Hospital for x-rays. When I reported the accident that Rick had gotten out of his car and that David Hobbs had gotten out, Len and John, you recall I said that Hobbs jumped over. Rick seemed to be holding his chest a bit and he's going for some x-rays. Maybe he had a rib problem or something. We trust he'll be all right. And further word on Dr. Vincent Alvarez of Argentina, injured in the pace car accident, is now listed in serious condition. No one else in serious condition listed, but Dr. Alvarez is at this time. Now to number four turn in Jim Shelton.
3: Sid, just a comment here. Denny Zimmerman in 43 seemed to have a sick car there a while ago, but boy, the ills seem to be okay now, and he's doing a great job. And the only rookie left in this race. And I hope I don't jinx him. Back to you, Sid.
1: Here's the yellow is out. The yellow is out. Jim, can you see it?
3: Yeah,
1: Jim Shelton.
3: Two cars. I was facing the other direction, and they're clear down almost out of my sight. Tremendous crash into the outside retaining wall, and they went in to Mark Donahue's car down there.
1: Don't give the number until you're sure, Jimmy.
3: Your
1: time. All right.
3: I really don't know. There are two cars involved in this, and the two cars were on fire, and they went into Donahue's car that was parked up down along the inside retaining wall. I'm sorry, I just cannot see the numbers because it is down the home stretch.
1: Well, Len Sutton and John DeCamp will check the car is still running, and we'll subtract from that and see which cars were involved, Jim. So don't try to guess it from the distance, all right? Very good. Jimmy?
3: Yes, sir, I'm here.
1: Okay, you hang loose there.
3: I'll see if I can find out and see if you can find out.
1: Very good. And while we're checking on that, let's give you the standings at 160 laps or 400 miles. Number one, Unser first, 86 Revson second, 12 Ruby third, 2 Bobby Unser fourth, 9 A.J. Foyt fifth, 32 Vukovic 6, number 4, Mosley 7th, 58, Tingelstad 8th, 42, Malloy 9th, and 84, Donnie Allison was 10th, the speed 158.376, again, not a new record. And now Chuck Marlowe's also down on his way from the north pit to investigate the crash. We could see the flames from up here, but they were put out almost instantly. But Jim Shelton reported immediately there were two cars involved, but we'll check further to see if that was accurate. Two cars seem to be the information we have now from the observers around the track. And these fire rescue crews are out there immediately checking on the cars. The flash flame from here looked bad, but of course we'll wait and see. The crash in front of us with Hobbs and Muther looked bad too, and the boys jumped out of the cars and were okay. So we'll have a report for you when we get it, and as you know, the Speedway Network always strives for accuracy. Let's take our time. Here's John DeKent.
5: Sid, these cars have gone by, and I think these are the only cars running. Car number one, Al Unser. Car number six, Roger McCluskey. Car number 43, Denny Zimmerman. Car number 32, Bill Vukovic. Car 58, Bud Tingelstad. Car number 44, Dick Simon. Car number 9, A.J. Foyt. Car 84, Donnie Allison. Car number 42, Jim Malloy. Car 86, Peter Revson. Car number 12, Lloyd Ruby. And car number 18, Johnny Rutherford. Those are the cars, 12 of them, that we've seen go by since the crash. There were 15 cars running. There may have been three involved in that wreck. 16 has also gone by. Is that what you said, Len?
1: We have the information, gentlemen. Bobby Unser in car number 2 and Mike Mosley in number 4 were the two cars involved. Is that what you have from your elimination there? 2 and 4. Does that seem logical? All right.
5: Yes, it does seem like.
1: So Bobby Unser, number 2 out, and number 4, Mosley also out. Go ahead, John, if you like.
5: It does seem logical, Sid, because those were the cars that were running. There were 15 cars running. We have 13 that have gone by, including Gary Bettenhausen. And those 2 and 4 are the two cars that we did not have go by. That's the correct conclusion.
1: All righty. Certainly hope they're okay. We have no report as yet whatsoever on their condition. The yellow is out, and we're on the 169th lap. That, of course, with Ruby making his pit stop so slowly. Bobby Unser being out puts Al Unser in a position now with Peter Revson challenging, which probably gives him a very sizable lead indeed, and all Al would have to do would reduce his speed considerably and keep on stroking here and possibly have a good chance to get the checkered flag. Back to turn four once again. Jim, I don't suppose you've seen anything, but let's just ask and see if anything new has encountered up there.
3: Sid?
1: Yes.
3: There's so much confusion around the accident down there. There are wreckers and firemen and they have done a fantastic job getting there and getting there quick. But to be very honest about it, I cannot say definitely who was involved there.
1: All right, Jim. Now let's go around the turns once again. Mike Ahern, do you have something for us?
2: Nothing from the turn itself, Sid, but that accident in turn four, right up the head of the straightaway, that they're still cleaning up the debris there. We saw that flame shot so high we could see it here in turn one, and that's over the top of the tower that you're sitting in, so that's how high that flame went. Back to you in the tower.
1: All righty, and howdy, Bell, on turn two.

0: car, not knowing, of course, what the problem is. If the driver needs relief, of course, which is Lloyd Ruby, and I guess he doesn't because they're starting to push the car again. They did refuel the car, Sid, and I'm sure that was a repeat performance because they did refuel it earlier when they came in and had the long pit stop earlier.
1: George Snyder, when he ran here in qualifications this year, ran three identical laps to the thousandths of a second, a thousandth of a mile an hour. It was unbelievable, wasn't it?
0: I believe that it was a tenth or one one-hundredth
1: of
0: a second for off on one lap, but the other three were identical right to the one-one-hundredth.
1: And Sam Hanks, I think 1954, had done something similar, but four one-hundredths, right? And when you get to a flick of an eyelash like that for driving 10 miles, that must be a matter of just inches driving around this racetrack. Very consistent driving by George Snyder, now hailing from Bakersfield, California. We're on the 173rd lap, and Al Unser has it right now made easily, but that never counts in racing. We've seen it happen time and time and time again. Remember the turbines? Remember so many races where you've seen someone just drop out. Not that that would happen, nor do we want to jinx Al. But right now, they're putting up the victory lane platform. The car will, for the first time, drive into the pit area, turn left through a little driveway entrance, go through a fence, and come in the area right in front of the master control tower. And there's a black and white checkered carpet being laid down. It will come up on the ramp elevated about 3 or 4 feet, and we'll have Lou Palmer leaving his position in about another 10 laps to get down and locate himself for the interview of the victory lane ceremony with the winner, whomever it may be. Right now, at 174 laps, we have Al Unser first, Peter Revson second, and A.J. Foyt lying in wait, as we often say, because there's something about having A.J. Foyt in that first five that would worry me if I were a leader. Yes, John DeCamp.
2: Sid, do you want me to run down the cars that are running right now again?
1: Yes, sir.
2: These are the cars in no particular order at the moment. Car 43, Denny Zimmerman. Number 16, Gary Bettenhausen. Number 58, Bud Tinglestad. Number 18, Johnny Rutherford. Number 1, Al Unser. Number 6, Roger McCluskey. Number 32, Bill Vukovich. Number 42, Jim Malloy. Number 9, A.J. Foyt. Number 84, Donnie Allison. Number 44, Dick Simon. Number 86, Peter Revson. And number 12, Lloyd Ruby. Ruby was just in the pits. I have logged a total of 4 pit stops for Lloyd, but 13 cars yet running.
1: All right, we'll be back now in a moment with lap 170 report of the leaders in positioning at 425 miles. We can see from here Bobby Unser walking into the pit area, but Chuck Marlow, who left his post in the north pit to check, has further information on the Unser-Mosley accident. Chuck?
3: Yes, Sid, I have Bobby here with me. He just walked up. Bob, I know everyone back in Albuquerque wants to see that you're all right and hear that you're all right, too. And if you can give us a halfway description of what did happen.
4: Well, Chuck, I don't know. I think it was Mike Mosley. He looked like he shed a tire right in front of me, and he reached out and hit the wall. I didn't know which way he would go. I thought maybe he might stay on the wall. So I chose to go on the bottom. And he ricocheted across the racetrack in front of me. So in doing that, I just had to spin my car. And, of course, ended up hitting the wall pretty badly.
3: You're all right?
4: Well, I've got a heck of a headache, Chuck, but other than that, I'm all right.
3: All right, go back and take a rest. Bob, thank you very kindly. Now, we will add further to that, Sid, if we can. Bobby is very fatigued, and he's suffering from shock right now. The other car, tentatively identified as car number 4. The ambulance is passing us right now, Sid, and we have no further information. 2 cars, 1 Bobby Unser, car number 2, and the other car number 4. Back to you.
1: I have gotten the information here, Chuck. Thank you very much for the Unser report. Mosley is being taken to the field hospital. He's gotten out of the car. He is conscious. And he's being taken to the infield hospital here. And now Lloyd Ruby's car on fire in the number 3 turn. Come in, Jim Shelton. Number 4 turn, Jim Shelton.
5: Lloyd Ruby is on fire. He's coming into the pits right now. And they should get some fire extinguishers immediately on that car. Sid, back to you.
1: Well, watch for it. We don't see any flame here. Perhaps it eliminated itself in the... Now we do see some popping out, kind of stuttering out of the turbocharged engine. Yes, we can see the fire now, Jim. It's pretty heavy, as a matter of fact, right in front of us. Norm Batten, I think, wasn't it? Donald Davidson will be here and tell us about more fire. That is really a fire down there, and they get the CO2 on it right away and put it out immediately. I'm surprised, Len, that he couldn't have stopped further up there with that fire and let some other pit crew perhaps put that out rather than driving a few hundred more yards.
0: It's very possible Lloyd Ruby didn't know the extent of his fire, because really what's happening in the back of that car, it's awfully hard to detect down in that cockpit.
1: Could that explode by the time he had gotten down here?
0: Oh, it could have, although that is not in the concentration of fuel area. The fuel is, of course, on the sides. It's probably fiberglass, actually, that was burning.
1: Remember the thrill that Bob Veith gave us a few years ago coming down the main stretch with the whole back end of the car on fire here, too. John, you have something for us.
2: Sid, on the preceding lap, Ruby had come through the pits. He didn't drive on the track. He came through the pits on the preceding lap and came very slowly through there. Was emitting a lot of smoke. I just suspect maybe he had an oil fire because perhaps an oil line had broken and was falling at something hot. It looked like the black smoky oil-type fire.
1: Okay, now here's the last report from Don Davidson during the race. We'll have you back in the recap in the last half hour after Victory Lane, Donald, to see what you have to say. What do you have for us now?
6: Well, thank you very much, sir. The race is so busy. My stints get shorter each year, but I was just looking ahead.
1: Thank you and goodbye. Go ahead.
6: With just a few laps left here, I'm looking ahead, and Al Unser appears to have a very good shot to win the race for the second year in a row, and only three men have done this previously, Wilbur Shaw, Maury Rose, and Bill Vukovic, and of course it would be an unprecedented fifth victory for chief mechanic George Bignotti. Now, Lou Moore was either owner or chief mechanic on five different cars, but in later years with the Blue Crown Specials, of which he was owner, although he supervised the pit action, but he would assign a chief mechanic to each car. But George Bignotti is listed as the chief mechanic on this car, and it would be his fifth victory, which would be a record.
1: Don, I want to ask you another question in just a moment so the fans won't think they're missing anything. The yellow is out because of Ruby's fire out there, and the race is on the 180th lap. Al Unser is leading, Peter Revson second, A.J. Foyt is third, and no change his position. So back to Donald for a moment, and we're right on the action. Don, I'm wondering, since A.J. Foyt was trying so hard for his fourth win, unprecedented, if you could recap for us rapidly, what has happened to keep Rose and Meyer and Shaw from ever winning their fourth victories?
6: Well, Maury Rose, of course, he won it in 1947 and 1948. He dropped, he never got to lead another race. He ran second or third in the three races that he ran after that. And A.J. Foyt has usually had a poor year. Having won, his next 2 years are bad. He usually wins it every third year.
1: What about Louis Meyer's try for a fourth win?
6: Louis Meyer almost put two back-to-back. In 1928, he could have probably won the race for the second time and had an engine stall and was in the pits for about 6 minutes and got out and finished second.
1: And Wilbur Shaw's try for a fourth victory.
6: Wilbur Shaw came very close. He had a wheel, a tire blow, which sent him into the wall in the 1941 race, which would have been his third victory in a row and his fourth total.
1: So it's a tough thing to do, isn't it?
6: It certainly is.
1: Thank you, Don. We'll see you a little bit later. At 183 laps now, 183, here's John DeCamp with the standings. Al Unser in the lead.
2: And in second place, Peter Revson in 86. Car number 9, A.J. Foyt, was third. Lloyd Ruby was fourth in car number 12. Car 32, Bill Vukovic was fifth. Car 42, Jim Malloy was sixth. Car 84, Donnie Allison was seventh. Car 58, Bud Tingelstad was eighth. In ninth spot, car number 6, driven by Roger McCluskey. In tenth spot, car number 43, the rookie Denny Zimmerman. There were three more cars running. Car 16, Gary Bettenhausen. Car 44, Dick Simon. And car 18, Johnny Rutherford. Sid?
1: You know, I can't blame anyone for when they see the name Bettenhausen in front of them or in their mind saying Tony, because that really stands out as one of the great, great drivers of all time. And his son, Gary, would love to win this race someday for his dad's memory. And that's a beautiful feeling they have between them, that Gary would like to do that. So we don't fault you at all for saying Tony. I do it myself quite often when I think of the Bettenhausen name. And Brother Merle and the rest of the gang also in racing. Now, at lap 170, we promised you four-year charts to bring you up to date at 425 miles. Again, the leader was Al Unser, number one. 86, Revson second. 9, Foyt was third. 12, Ruby fourth. 32, Vukovic fifth. 42, Malloy sixth. 84, Allison seventh. 58, Tingelstad eighth. 43, Zimmerman ninth. And 16, Bettenhausen tenth. Those others running. Number 6, McCluskey was 11th. 44, Dick Simon moved to 12th. 18, Rutherford 13th. And 64, Art Pollard still running. He's last in the race, but he's in 14th position. Who also lost now in the race. Number 2, Bobby Unser. 4, Mike Mosley. 41, George Fulmer. And 21, Kiel Yarborough. And 85, Denny Holm. Otherwise, you should have been brought up to date. And we'll bring you, of course, information on the numbers of all those who did not finish when we give the final rundown. But right now we have 15 laps to go, and that's all. 15 more laps to go in this year's 500. On the 179th lap, car number 12, Lloyd Ruby, came into the pits on fire, and as we reported to you, it was quickly extinguished, but Ruby, of course, is out of the race. And now they're putting up this elaborate stand down there, Len. That's the first time, as we've reported before, we've seen that. That ramp is there. I'm sure it's been tested to be sturdy. The Indiana State Police, Indiana's finest, will be around to keep the crowd back. It's a beautiful enclosure because there's no worry about ropes and someone getting into the old Victory Lane. There's cement and there are fences and there are police officers, so that should keep people back and we can get a good view, and the photographers and the broadcasters and, of course, Lou down there, who's listening to us with Q right now, set to go, will be able to interview the winner. Right now it would be Al Unser. He drops out, Peter Revson, and after that, A.J. Foyt, and after that, number 32, Bill Vukovich. And Billy Vukovich getting his best run to date out here because being the son of the great winner himself two times. In his first race, he came in seventh and was a rookie of the year. And it was 1968. In 69, he came in 32nd. And last year, came in 23rd. He's always qualified so late, he had a tough time moving up. The first year, he started 23rd, second 26th, and last year 30th. But this time, he started in 11th position. So Bill Vukovich from Fresno is doing quite well today. He has a great mechanic in Judd Phillips. And coincidentally, Judd Phillips was Bobby Unser's chief mechanic in 1968 when he won the Indianapolis 500-mile race. All right, now I'd say, Len, we're in the kind of a situation that we were in when the Turbans were out in front, when Jimmy Clark was out in front. Al Unser has a sizable lead. Something would have to happen very unique to the car, wouldn't it, to have him lose this event?
0: Well, that's right, and of course, running under the yellow, as we spoke of earlier, is not that easy on these automobiles, and once in a while, running under a yellow, they can come into a problem. I'd like to say of team efforts that there are, of course, two teams that are kind of outstanding today. The Sugar Ripe Prune Special is one of them, with Judd Phillips as a mechanic having two cars still in the top 10, and the other, of course, is the Foyt Stable, where they also have two cars still running in the top 10. So teams are doing pretty good today. Some of the other teams, not so well. We're still under a yellow flag, as mentioned earlier, still trying to clean up the debris on the other end, but it does look like it's pretty well cleaned up, and we should have the green momentarily. As a matter of fact, Pat Vanan has his flag in his hand.
1: I don't know whether Jim Murray, great sports columnist, had a chance to see Chuck Mahler or not. I asked him to stop by and be interviewed. If not, we wanted to get him on the air. You've noticed this year we've had not one single interview from the broadcasting booth, and I must say that was a great break. We decided after last year that we would concentrate more on our standings and give you the race, which we have done. We hope you've been pleased with the coverage because we've kept all the guests somewhere else in the grandstand and enjoying the race themselves instead of coming up here. But we have had some guests in the pits, primarily those who have participated in the event. We had hoped to talk maybe with Gary Gablich, who's here for the 500 this year. He has been the man who set that land speed record in that exciting rocket car of his. We have the standings for you now at 180 laps, so 450 miles. The leader, number one, Al Unser, 86, Revson second, 9, Foyt was third, 32, Vukovich fourth. The green flag, by the way, is out. The green flag just came out while we were cut away for a moment. Back to 32, Vukovich was fourth, 42, Malloy was fifth, 84, Allison sixth, 58, Tingelstad seventh, number six, McCluskey eighth, number 43, Zimmerman ninth, and number 16, Bettenhausen was running 10th. Number 44, Simon 11th. Number 18, Rutherford 12th. And number 64, Pollard 13th. That's all we had running at that time. Jay Williams and Tom Klotz hearing us today in Framingham, Massachusetts, as well as hundreds of others of you who have sent wires, and I'm sorry we can't acknowledge them all. We have now three more breakdowns coming up. We just gave you 180. We have two more, I beg your pardon, 190 laps and the 200, the finish of the 500 coming up. The speed was 157.844 on the 450-mile 180-lap break. And that was 157.844, a new record. The old record, almost the same, 157.026 by Mario Andretti. So it would appear that now Al Unser has taken over a record-setting pace here, and if he keeps this up, he could break the record set by Mario when he won in 1969 of 156.867. They're almost a mile an hour faster right now. We have hit 190 laps. 10 laps to go. Now 191, and we have Al Unser easily leading. What is the exact interval, John, if you have it, between the first and the second car? If you don't, I'll give you time next time around to pick it up.
2: I don't have it, but I just clocked Al at 169.4, and Bill Fliedemeyer pointed out to me that A.J. Foyt has just moved ahead of Peter Revson. I'm not certain that Revson and Foyt are on the same lap, though I suspect that Revson had a lap on A.J. Foyt because Foyt has been in the pits a total of four times and Revson only three.
1: Well, we're certainly sorry about some of the events that happened today, starting off, of course, with the pace car accident. Then Mario Andretti dropping out so soon. He is a former winner, was quite a contender. Other three former winners, Alan Bobby Unser and A.J. Foyt, have given it a great go all day long. Bobby just dropping out in the accident he explained to us with Mosley, and Foyt is still there. And, of course, we have Al in the lead. Of the rookies, Denny Zimmerman lasted the longest. We had other rookies starting the race who fared well in qualification. Bentley Warren was the fastest. Then we had David Hobbs of England. Also Steve Krizoloff, who went out very early. And Denny Zimmerman, one of those who will win the Stark & Wetzel Rookie of the Year Award. Of course, tomorrow night, over $1 million will be given in prize money at the victory banquet. Also, other things will happen to the winner. I'll be up in Wabash, Indiana next week for the wardrobe from Dick Miller. He'll get the pace car, the Dodge Challenger. Louis Meyer won a Packard back in 1936 when that tradition began. And many, many, many other prizes. Here once again is John.
2: The on-track interval between Al Unser and the second placer, and the second placer and third placer are running very close together right now, Revson and Foyt, is about 18 and a half seconds. I say the on-track interval because I do not know whether they're on the same lap or not, Sid.
1: Well, let's see if our men around the track here have a propensity towards some exciting information here in a race that right now has leveled itself out to one man being in a comfortable lead. Three cars are coming in your turn at once. Can you pick them up, Mike?
7: Yes, Sid. They're now diving low into the turn. Let's see. There's 42 Molloy. 32 is Billy Vukovic. And there's A.J. Foyt. Now, that's interesting. Foyt has only two more cars to get by. And then he can take dead aim on Al Unser. So that could be interesting here in the next few minutes. Okay, Sid.
1: All right. They're coming by you in the backstretch, Doug, aren't they?
5: Indeed they are, Sid. They're coming by us right now. And Al Unser has quite a lead over this pack of automobiles. In fact, the only car near him is just ahead of him, and that's Denny Zimmerman. But Denny, it sounds to us like may have a sour engine. Sid, back to you in the tower.
1: All right, Ron Carroll, can you see those three?
8: Yes, they just went by me a moment ago, driving very beautifully, and Foyt again trying to get around car number 32, Billy Vukovic. Sid?
1: Okay, Jimmy, they passed you probably.
9: Yeah, Foyt's got a little traffic problem there where Al Unser is wide open. Back to you, Sid.
1: All right, now they come by us in just that position. We'll be back in a minute. Al Unser here on 195 laps, coming into 196 now. We're on the 196 in the lead. Al won 10 races last year. So far this year, won in Argentina and also at Phoenix. So Al Unser's having a fantastic season with this number one defending champion car. John?
2: Bill Friedemeyer checked downstairs for us, and Unser and Revson are on the same lap. Foyt is one lap behind. Okay. And I just clocked Foyt at 168.5 miles an hour. I'll get Al in just the very next lap he comes around, Sid.
1: All right. Now, they're making room down here to get this car in. Again, we hope this works out all right. I'm sure it will. It's the first time a ramp has been put up here to drive the car up. The beautiful $10,000 sterling silver Borg Warner trophy, which I'm sure you've seen pictures of if you follow racing at all, is down there to be awarded to the winner. He won't get that one. He gets a smaller replica, but his head will be chiseled onto that in metal, in sterling silver, and the date in which he won. They'll probably just be able to take a copy of last year's if Al continues here. We're coming around for the 197th, and the white flag will be out with chief starter Pat Vidan in just a moment. And when the white flag comes around, man, we'll follow the cars around the track, as we always do, and get his reaction as he probably waves the crowd very happily. Al Unser sat next to me last year at the victory banquet. And I said, Al, I hope that you'll always stay as humble as you seem to be tonight in winning. And he said, Sid, I certainly feel that I will. It's a great honor to win the 500-mile race, and I don't want to get off my feet and get carried away. And when he came back this year, I can attest to the fact that he did that. He retained his humility, and he is an appreciative young man, and he also is a very wealthy young man now, or should be, because last year his cars, his victories, brought his owners, Vel Melotich of California and Parnelli Jones, former winner here himself, Joy Bignotti, the crew chief, almost $500,000 in prize money. So let's pick up this commercial word and be back for the wind-up of the race. The white flag is out as he comes by right now. Pick him up, Mike Ahern in turn one.
7: All right, Sid, we've got him, and this is, looks like an instant replay of last year. The blue and gold Johnny Lightning special, crowd on its feet as he goes into turn two, and howdy, Bell. Howdy.
5: And the southeast vista here, the crowd stands, giving him a wave, big wave now as Al Unser on the white flag lap goes through turn number two.
10: and sounding very nicely, moves right up the back stretch to Doug Zink.
11: And we've got him here, Howdy, and the fans, some of whom have been laying on their blankets paying no attention now, are up against the fence waving him on. Al Unser, he's in turn number three, and Ron Carroll.
8: Yes, Doug, and here he is in turn three. Al Unser, car number three, the dark blue, yellow streak, Johnny Lightning special, moves to number four in Jim Shelton.
9: Thank you, Ron. Blue car with a big number one, and he is number one. And now to call the winner for the 24th consecutive time is our chief announcer, the voice of the 500, Sid Collins.
1: And here is Pat Vidan waving the checkered flag for Al Unser, winner of the 1971 Indianapolis 500-mile race. Picking him up again, Mike Ahern.
7: All right, Sid, and now he has a chance to get that hand in the air and wave to the crowd. A white glove goes up next to that gleaming red helmet, waving to the crowd as he goes into turn two. A very happy Al Unser. Howdy.
10: Yeah, here he comes, a happy guy indeed. We see that white gloved hand also up there in the air as he's giving everyone a wave as he goes by. Doug, he'll wave at you too.
11: Indeed he will, Howdy, and we've got him. He's running low against the inside part of the track as he slowed down here on the backstretch. Indeed he is waving to everybody as he goes by. He's up to turn three now in Ron Carroll.
8: And a very popular winner he is, Al Unser, car number one. Welcomed by the fans here in turn three, Jimmy Shelton.
9: All right, everybody's up over here now. Here he comes right now. Hear the roar? There he goes, and he's in the home stretch, and of course, it's all over with now. He has won it, and here is Sid Collins.
1: All right, now for the benefit of those keeping charts, we'll give you the 190th lap breakdown and the 200th later. There's Al going by now. I think we'll run that through for you, and then we'll have the finish. At 190 laps of 475 miles, Al's taking an insurance lap. He'll be around in about a minute. Number one, Al Unser. First, 86, Pete Revson second. 9, A.J. Foyt was third. 32, Bill Vukovich fourth. 42, Jim Malloy fifth. 84, Donnie Allison sixth. 58, Bud Tingelstad seventh. Number six, Roger McCluskey eighth. 43, Denny Zimmerman ninth, and number 16, Gary Bettenhausen was 10th. The speed 157.256, so we should have a new winning record eclipsing Mario Andretti's at the 200 lap break. We'll have that for you. And now they'll keep on running for a little while out here. Pat Vidan still holding checkered flag. You know, checkered doesn't mean you've won, it means you've finished, and if you finish first, then you've won. That's the way it seems to work. That's the way it does work, as a matter of fact. But now we have this ramp, and George Bignotti is down there. Frank Catania on his honeymoon is down there. We have Val Melitich and Penelope Jones, but I don't want to steal Lou Palmer's thunder, so I'll hold off here for a moment and let Lou bring it to you when they start to turn into this new victory lane, which is down right in front of the Tower Terrace area, directly in front of the Master Control Tower. We're four stories above it. We can look right down on top of it, but we don't have an arm that long, so we can't reach out and interview. The red flag is out. They're stopping the race now in just a moment, and Al is turning in. Lou Palmer, pick it up, please.
8: We're now in victory lane and waiting the arrival that I can't really see, but we've got a Johnny Lightning crew that's elated. Parnelli Jones on the other side of the action. They stop the car. He's got the wheels on the ramp, which is the way to park it, and now it's coming forward to us. Actually, we're on an elevated checkered carpet platform here, and Johnny Lightning has come home once again at the Indianapolis Motor Speedway, and they haven't got him quite all the way on the ramp there. Now we've got it parked. A blanket of flowers goes over the top of the car, and now we're moving forward inch by inch as Al is still in the cockpit, and congratulations are going on all about him. Here, we'll move around this side and move up. The Queen still hasn't been able to approach him, as a matter of fact, and she's moving forward now. Candy's cluster. Johnny loosening the belts. Al Unser, our Johnny Lightning, standing up, getting the congratulations. The BorgWarner trophy is now on the back of the car. The wreath, the garland of flowers about to go around the neck, and we're going to move in here. Let's get that Queen forward. Candy's cluster moving forward now. The victor's kiss coming his way as Al Unser puts on the cowboy hat. From out of the west, the man from Albuquerque has won himself a 500. We're moving forward now. Al's getting the big beautiful from all of the men in the crew. We're running out of mic cord, but we're almost there. There's Mom Unser with a big, big hug for the boy. And we've got ourselves another winner here. Al Unser, Johnny Lightning, you're back home again. Congratulations.
4: Thank you very much.
8: I'll take the drink. Go ahead. Right. Let's relax. Hey, well, it's George Bignotti. I couldn't have a better man leaning on me.
4: Man,
8: yeah. Congratulations, George.
4: Again.
8: Yeah, good show for you. Good show. Okay.
4: Thank you.
8: Al, it's your day. You say it.
4: Well, I tell you what, the car performed very beautifully all day, and
12: except for that one accident on the front straightaway here. I really thought I'd had it then. And I'll tell you what, thanks to Firestone, and of course, they just went all the way for me, and I didn't have any problems there whatsoever. And of course, my sponsor, Johnny Lightning, I guess that just still goes to show you that the Johnny Lightning car is still the quickest so far.
13: They like that. We like that. You're a very popular winner, Al. That's two in a row. Do you go for three now?
12: Well, I'd sure like to. I'd like to say... I kind of lost my memory. I'd like to say hello to my wife and, of course, my kids at home. I think that they're happy, and, of course, maybe next year we can come back and try it again with chief mechanics like George McNaughty and Bell and Farnelli. You can't hardly beat a team like that, and especially Henny Ornstein here. He's stuck with us with Topper Toys.
13: Farnelli, lean forward. Say something.
14: Well, I just think it's very, very wonderful, especially to be up here twice as a car owner is the most fantastic thing that's ever happened to me.
13: And then there's Mom Unser. Welcome again.
15: Thank you very much.
13: And that was short. And Al, you said in that main straightaway affair, I saw you had to cut inside and move very quickly around the wreckage, but there was no other trouble for you at any time on the course today?
12: Not really, no. There was pieces flying through the air so bad, I really thought that I was going to get hit. And several, in fact, several of them did hit the car. And I thought for a minute that we caught one in the radiator because the temperature started going up, but what it was a piece of paper in it, and that sure made me happy.
13: You've had a fantastic day. And then to Frank Catania, wherever he may be, congratulations, the wedding, and happy birthday.
12: Yeah, isn't this a heck of a birthday present?
13: Yeah. Johnny Lightning, he's made it a happy birthday, and I think we'll fade away now if I don't fall off the platform and send it back to the tower.
1: All right, Lou, an excellent job as always, and what excitement. We can look down here and see this action, and we'll recap what we've seen from a bird's eye view in just a minute. The ceremony has not really concluded down there, but Lou Palmer did get all the interviews for us. We see so many people who are involved in this racing team of Vells, Farnelli Jones racing team, and a man who is, of course, probably very disappointed right now, even though he came in second, is Peter Revson. He's standing by in the center pit with Luke Walton. Luke?
16: Now here we are in the Team McLaren pits with the second-place finisher, Peter Revson of New York City. Peter, congratulations upon driving a very fine race.
17: Thank you very much. I think it might have been better had I not thought there's something wrong with the suspension before my first pit stop, and it caused me to slow way down. And after the pit stop was over, they had a good look around. I had confidence that the thing was all right. And, you know, I was all right from then on, but I think that cost me the race.
16: I notice you're favoring your arm here, Peter. What seems to be the matter?
17: I've got some muscle spasms from holding on to the wheel. Seems like the steering was very heavy during the race. My shock absorber might have gone, and, you know, it'll take me a while. I'll just work them out.
16: How about your ears? Are they buzzing now?
17: No, my ears are all right.
16: Now, the temperature changed quite a bit from the start of the race until and the finish of the race. Did you notice that much? Did it have any effect upon your driving or anything, or the performance of the car?
17: No, not really. Not really.
16: Well, you've had a wonderful month here, a wonderful month of May, and just knocking at the door. How about next year, Peter?
17: Yeah, second place isn't good enough. I'll come back.
16: Next year and win it?
17: Yeah.
16: Okay, thank you very much. Peter Revson from the Team McLaren pits, and now back to the tower and Sid.
1: All right, Luke, and if you and Chuck, and if Lou Palmer finds anybody else after his stint in Victory Lane, would like to find any other finishers, we'll be happy to hear from them. We have another 40 minutes on the air here to soak in all the atmosphere of a once-a-year classic, the world's greatest automobile race here in Indianapolis, Indiana. And now before we release them, I'll say goodbye since we have more time than usual and talk to each fellow and see if he has a final wrap-up comment or two. Let's go down to turn one and hear from Mike Ahern. Michael, are you there on turn one?
18: And now I'm going to come home around this track.
1: No, that's his final comment, I guess. If he comes back, let us know. How about turn two, Howdy Bell?
10: Yeah, we're right here, Sid, and I think a couple of exciting notes this afternoon. Really, the fact that with this bright team, the way they went out early, and it seemed as though they were all going out, but McCluskey pushing that car around to the pits, getting it refueled, and if there are any other problems, they got those corrected, and boy, he finished the thing out here, apparently, in fairly good style. Denny Zimmerman, the only rookie that was running here toward the end of the race, too. So that's kind of interesting to see a guy who is as nice a guy as he is and worked as hard as he did on kind of a shoestring operation, admittedly from him himself, come through and do a good job and have success like they did. So I think that's kind of interesting and a couple of little highlights that people might not really know about. Sid?
1: All right. What was the highlight to you, Mike? Are you back there now?
7: Yes, sir, Sid. Right, the highlight now is getting the microphone to work, and we just made it.
1: That's as good as it gets, Mike.
7: This is it, huh? Pete Revson said in the interview in the pit area, and I was rather surprised he said this, is that his, he was favoring his arm because the steering of his car wasn't handling quite right, perhaps something wrong with the suspension system. And here in turn one, Pete looked like he was coming through on rails, as he has all month here. So I was rather surprised to hear that. Otherwise, a good racer in turn one. Not much activity here, but... in fact, right now, Bobby Unser, rather Al Unser, I should say, is being driven around in the pace car with the garland of flowers around his neck, waving to the crowd. Much of the crowd still in the stands, waving back to Al Unser. He's taking a victory lap now in the pace car as a passenger and not a chauffeur. Okay, Sid.
1: All right, Mike. Let's release Mike and Howdy now and get back to our other points after we hear from Chuck Marlowe, who has a guest in the North Pit.
3: Yes, Sid, I do. I'm right down here with a good friend of mine. We've sat over and had a soft drink or two occasionally, Bud Tinkelstad, on a great run, Bud, you made. I know this has to be one of the highlights of your career.
19: Well, it really is, Chuck. Really, we were running much better, but I made one of the fuel valves that came loose, and it vibrated forward after 80-some laps after we made a pit stop on the 55th. I thought, well, hell, can't be out of fuel already. But it quit running, so I came in the pits, and when I left the pits, I seen that the handle had moved forward, and that cost me a couple spots, really.
3: Well, you finished unofficially seventh. Yeah. You should have been around fourth or fifth.
19: We should have been fifth right behind Bill.
3: How'd the car feel all the way?
19: Oh, real good. Real good.
3: Good. Let's have another soft drink again, okay? All right, Bud Tinkelstad. He's a little sore in the ears right now, but he'll respond when he's in the up on the platform tomorrow night, Sid, picking up that money. Back to you.
1: All right, Chuck. Now, we'll go around the rest of the points in just a minute. For further a wrap-up here, Mike Mosley reports from the field hospital. Mike has been taken to the Methodist Hospital here in downtown Indianapolis. Report is he has a compound fracture of his left leg, injury to his right elbow, and has some flesh wounds and on his face as well. The facial burns, perhaps. We're not too certain, but he's certainly in satisfactory condition. No further report on Dr. Alvarez, who was the most seriously injured in the photographer's stand crash with the pace car at the very start of the race. All the rest were minor injuries. And we have another driver, Roger McCluskey, standing by with his old friend and mine, Chuck Marlowe.
3: Sid, right down here, and if I could have just a moment to have Roger, he is fatigued, totally bushed, and logically so. So I'm not even going to ask him to stand up, Roger. We want to sit down here and just give you a chance to catch your breath and to relax a little bit. Eight looks pretty good, but it could have been a lot better. What did you run out of fuel on the back stretch?
20: Yeah, I ran out of fuel just about halfway between one and two, and I coasted up to just going into three, almost at three, and I got a push around to the bridge, and I coasted about two-thirds of the way through four, and then I had to push it down, and finally the guys saw me, and they came down and got it. Boy, I'm glad they did, because I was about out of gas myself.
3: You were just running beautifully, and I know Leroy Neumeyer, my station is behind your pits, and I was watching them compute your fuel, and they were measuring doing all this, and you really carry this down to a fine line. You carried it a little bit too far this time.
20: Yeah, about a lap too much, Chucker.
3: Okay, how do you feel otherwise?
20: Well, I feel pretty good. It's only took us 10 years to finish this race. I wish it had been a lot further up, but it wasn't. That was the best we could do today.
3: Well, I know all your friends back in Tucson wish you well. Thank you, Roger, very kindly.
20: Thank you, John.
3: Roger McCluskey, Tucson, Arizona, unofficially eighth in this year's 500. Back to you, Sid.
1: All right, Chuck Marlowe, fine. Let me give the rundown here at 200 laps and 500 miles, and then we'll go around and release the rest of our boys. But in case anybody tunes out here for some reason to get somewhere, I want to give you the final official finish. Official meaning 8 o'clock tomorrow morning, but unofficial official. Right, Len? Len says, okay. First place, Al Unser, car number one. 86, Peter Revson is second. Number nine, A.J. Foyt was third. 32, Bill Vukovich, fourth. 42, Jim Malloy, fifth. 84, Donnie Allison, sixth. 58, Bud Tinkelstad, seventh. Number six, Roger McCluskey, eighth. 43, Denny Zimmerman, ninth. Number 16, Gary Bettenhausen was 10th. 44, Dick Simon, 11th. Number 18, Johnny Rutherford, 12th. Those were the cars running at the checker. Now, out of the race, but the positions they should be awarded unless there's some changes due to the timing tape being checked overnight. Number 64, Art Pollard, 13th. Number 12, Lloyd Ruby, 14th. 4, Mike Mosley, 15th. 2, Bobby Unser, 16th. 41, George Fulmer, 17th. 21, Cale Yarborough, 18th. 85, Dennis Holm, 19th. 15, Joey Leonard, 20th. Number 99, Bob Harkey, 21st. 98, Sam Sessions, 22nd. 38, Rick Muther, 23rd. Number 68, David Hobbs, 24th. 22, Wally Dahlenbach, 25th. 95, Bentley Warren, 26th. 45, Larry Dixon, 27th. 66, Mark Donahue, 28th. Number 20, Steve Krizoloff, 29th. 7, Gordon Johncock, 30th. Number 5, Mario Andretti, 31st. 23, Mel Kenyon, 32nd. Number 80, George Snyder, 33rd and last. The speed, 157.735 miles an hour, a new record. The old record set in 1969 by Mario Andretti of 156.867 miles an hour. And the time for the race, 3 hours, 10 minutes, 11 and 56 one-hundredth of a second. 3 hours, 10 minutes, 11 and 56 hundredths seconds, the time for the finish. Now back in the garage area, we have Bob Forbes or Luke Walton. Well, someone standing by with Billy Vukovich after a fine run. Come in, gentlemen.
6: Thank you, Sid. And here we are here in the garage area with the fourth place finisher, Billy Vukovich Jr., who's being congratulated by many people here. Billy, congratulations to you.
21: Well, thank you.
6: That was quite a race. Fourth place, I think that's your best finish, right?
21: Yeah, it's my best finish.
6: Bill, things seemed to go pretty well for you this year from the very beginning when you got to qualify opening day and you were very relaxed.
21: Yeah, we were real happy to get in the first day and everything, and I didn't run as quick as I wanted to in a race, but I can't complain. We finished anyway.
6: How did the car perform for you?
21: Real good. We didn't have any problems at all. I spun one time, but we got lucky and came back, did 360 and kept going, so we're real fortunate we didn't crash there.
6: Well, I'm sure you're very happy with your fourth place finish, and I know all your friends from out on the West Coast will be very happy to hear that you're the fourth place finisher here at the 500.
21: No, thank you very much.
6: Thank you, Billy Vukovich Jr. Now back to you in the tower, Sid.
1: All right, Bob, we'll be back now to Doug Zink in just 60 seconds. I don't know if friend Doug Zink is still there or not. I wouldn't blame him if he'd left. We've had so many things to do. Doug, are you there? No? Ronnie Carroll? How about my old standby, Jim Shelton? He's waiting for me.
22: Right here, Sid. Quite a day, as you called it. A race of just about everything. Thrills, spills, and even cars running out of gas. And you know, you have to pat a driver on the back when you take a driver like McCluskey, who pushed his car all the way around to the pits by himself and got another tank of gas. But as the drivers say, we consider this the biggest show of the year, and I know all of us in this broadcasting team think the same thing. It was my pleasure being a part of it, and back to you, Sid.
1: Thank you, Jim, and thank you very much for waiting, too. And now Bob Forbes has Johnny Rutherford standing by in the garage area.
6: Johnny, here you are again at the Indianapolis Motor Speedway. It didn't look there for a while like you might even get into this race, and then you come in, I think, unofficially you're rated 12th up there.
23: Yes, as it's, I guess, standing on the tote board says we're 12th. We had an awful lot of ignition trouble and had a battery that was not putting out properly and gave us misery. We started out with a good start. I started 24th, and before, I guess, 50 laps, we were running up in 7th. And then the engine started, or the ignition started giving trouble, and I had to drop back and pull in, and we spent a lot of laps in the pits. And the guys changed everything on it that they could think of, and finally we changed the battery, and that helped it, but it still wasn't running properly, so I just went out and tried to finish.
6: John, you must have moved up in the traffic very well to get up that far in the lineup that quick.
23: Yes, the car was working excellent, and everything was, I thought, was really going our way, and then the accident started happening, and first one thing and another, and then my problem, and it's just been a hectic day all around, and I hope Mike isn't hurt too bad. He's a good friend of mine, and sure hated to see that. I was right behind it, and it looked pretty raunchy.
6: Johnny, I want to thank you for stopping by and taking time out to talk to us, and we'll see you, of course, back here next year.
23: Thank you, Bob.
6: Now back to Sid Collins.
1: All right, Bob, thank you very much. And another guest who's here, we've had no interviews all day to interrupt the race, and he happened to come by because He's certainly a veteran broadcaster and a fellow who, even though he has such a mild demeanor on the surface, has done some very exciting, dramatic things like diving the coral reef in Australia and taking a raft or something to Samoa or whatever you're doing all the time. Hugh Downs is here and is a veteran broadcaster and sportsman and drove a car out here in this track the other day. I thought he'd come by and give some observations.
0: One observation is it was a rare opportunity to be able to drive one of these machines. I think the main thing it did for me was an education in appreciation of what the kind of skill and nerve it takes to drive on a championship level. As well as I could do, there was such a gap between the speeds involved that it made me appreciate how guys manage to keep these things on the track and go around at the speeds they do.
1: Hugh, I don't know if you developed a favorite or not. I know you're quite friendly, as I am, with Andy Granatelli and that team, and perhaps they were some favorites of yours. Did you have some others, or were they your choices?
0: There were others, really. I was, of course, very interested in Mario and the new young guy that had just joined their team. Steve Krizlov. Also, Art Pollard, who was extremely helpful to me when I drove that Scorpion, Bronner's Scorpion.
1: Well, Clint's from out in your territory.
0: Clint
1: in Phoenix,
0: comes from Phoenix, and I had met him before, but somebody once said when I was out here 2 days running it, just a few laps each day, that they didn't know who had the more nerve, me driving it or Clint Bronner letting me in it.
1: I think Clint did.
0: I think it's possible.
1: It may be those cars.
0: I didn't want to betray that trust by bunging it up on a wall. But I did get around, they said an average of 135, and I hit about 170. At least it was around 9,000 on the tack. And it made me appreciate what real speeds are. And, of course, I didn't know the turns well enough, but what I had to come in well under them, so I didn't drift off into the wall.
1: Well, Hugh, you're our one guest in the tower today. We made kind of a rule. You know how those things are on broadcasts like this. We wouldn't have the interviews, but since you came by, I wanted to say hi. Thank you so much.
0: All right, thank you very much.
1: Thank you. Right, Hugh Downs. And we'll be back to wind up some more of today's activities here from The Greatest Spectacle. We have a statement from Eldon Palmer, the pace car driver, who sent it up to us. If you tuned in late, and I doubt if anyone hasn't heard about this now, when the parade lap finished, the pace lap began. The driver of the pace car was Eldon Palmer, an Indianapolis Dodge dealer driving the pace Dodge Challenger today. Tony Holman was in the car, astronaut John Glenn. Eldon was driving, and Chris Schenkel from ABC was also riding, and the car was unable to stop, apparently. I will read, however, the statement from Eldon Palmer and tell you first what happened. The car did slam into a photographer's stand at the very end of the pit area and spilled quite a few, and Dr. Vincent Alvarez in serious condition and many others in the hospital with injuries, no fatalities. Eldon Palmer said, and I quote, "Speed and equipment, no problem. I had practiced all May with a specific point for braking when I realized this location had been removed, parentheses, a flag, end of parentheses. I just didn't have enough track to stop. I was going 110 miles per hour across the starting line, the same speed I had practiced all month. I'm sorry as can be it worked out this way. I sincerely hope everybody is okay and understands." A direct quote from Eldon Palmer, who drove the pace car today. And now Ray Paschke is here from the timing and scoring floor, Dick Sauer's department, with any wind-up information you have for us, Raymond.
2: Well, Sid, we have the rundown of the first 10 cars, and I assume you've done that.
1: Yes, sir, we've done that.
2: Few times. I just want to stop by and thank you for this opportunity again. The information was supplied just as quickly as possible.
1: We had one question I wondered about, if our boys copied it wrong or something happened. The first few laps had 86 instead of 66 leading. Was there a problem there on Revson and Donahue at the beginning?
2: I think they had the leader well established through the entire race and in all positions as far as Donahue and Revson were concerned.
1: Okay,
2: two
1: then
2: easy
1: we had
2: cars
1: a,
2: to identify.
1: We had a typo or something. But thank you so much. And, Ray, it's good to see you again. Thank you very much. And thank Dick and the rest of the gang down there for a great job, as always. Well, we've talked with all of our boys on the turns. A couple got out of their location. They've been out there for about 6 hours. We send our men to the points early in the morning, and they stay there all day. One year when it rained, Howdy Bell had a broken leg and had the leg in a cast, and he couldn't leave, and he sat in the rain, drenched to the skin all day. We'll have Donald Davidson in before we go off the air. But first, John DeCamp, I wonder if you could recap for us the leaders in the race and which laps they led and any other pertinent information you may have.
5: Okay, Sid, these are unofficial. They're taken from our teletype information service. Mark Donahue led the first 50 laps, 1 through 50. Joe Leonard led lap 51 and 52. Then Bobby Unser took over to lead laps 53 through 64. Mark Donahue went back into the lead on lap 65, led just two laps. When Al Unser got the lead for the first time, he led lap 67 through lap 72. Then Joe Leonard got the lead back from Al and led lap 73 through 82. Al once more was back in the lead on laps 83 through 87, lost the lead again to teammate Joe Leonard, who led for six laps, 88 through 94. Then it was Al Unser again, leading for three laps, 95 through 98, and back Lloyd Ruby, who'd been trailing them all of the time, jumped into the lead for just three laps. He led lap 99 through lap 101. Then Bobby Unser got back in the lead and held it for nine laps, lap 102 through 110. Al took the lead back on lap 111, held it through lap 115, and once again his teammate Joe Leonard slipped in ahead of him for two laps, lap 116 and 117. But Al got the lead back for good on lap 118, and he kept it the rest of the way. And I would say that Al was probably awarded a little bit of a birthday present, a tremendous birthday present by the win, but I think the fact that the race was under the yellow flag a lot of the time could have been beneficial to Al because Revson was on the same lap with him. He wasn't catching him late in the race, but you don't know what would have happened if they hadn't had so many laps under the yellow flag. For instance, lap 111 to lap 123 were run under the yellow, and laps 166 through lap 188 were run under the yellow. Our unofficial tally, as kept by Bill Lamb, shows that there were 56 yellow flag laps, Sid, and that's a lot.
1: Thank you, John. We had a total, once again, to recap that yellow, as long as you bring it up, of 53 minutes in time on yellow on the 56 laps, 19 minutes for the first accident, and 12 minutes for the Hobbs-Muther accident, and 22 minutes for that last crash up there with Bobby and Mosley with the fire as well. A total of 53 minutes all day long. And you've heard from John DeCamp of the leaders in which laps they led. We have more information for you coming from his fabulous memory from Donald Davidson in just 1 minute. Winding up here in the Master Control Tower, again, as I say, trying to soak up like a sponge all the atmosphere here of this great spectacle each year. I don't want to say the cue line, they might cut away, but Donald Davidson is here to give us any comments he may have from his memory. Donald.
4: Well, I'm pretty soggy right now. I've soaked up so much today. This thing seems to get wilder every year. I don't know whether whether you commented on this or not, but Roger McCluskey, this was his 10th race, and it's the first time he saw the checkered flag. He has never finished one before, and he really had to try hard to finish this one. Johnny Rutherford was in his 8th race. He had never finished before. And Gary Bettenhausen in his 4th also saw the checkered flag for the first time.
1: And interestingly, it's the first year they haven't had the champion 100-mile-an-hour club, which they would have made had they finished the race.
4: Right, and the other club, the pacemaker club for men who've led the race, we had no new members. The five men who led it have all previously led the race.
1: That's Autolites, yes.
4: Bobby Unser was not in the top 12 for the first time since 1965, and Sam Sessions was in his 4th consecutive race, and it's the first time he hasn't finished in the first 12. Billy Vukovich, Jim Malloy, and Dick Simon all had their best finishes today. A.J. Foyt made the top 12 for the 8th time. And I'm not sure whether there may be some change in the standings a little bit further down that may allow Lloyd Ruby to get into the first 12, since some of the cars flagged off for many laps down. If he should make the top 12, it would be his 8th time also. Al Unser has... This was the 5th time that he has finished in the top 12. He's only failed once to finish in the top 12. It was Tinkelstad's 3rd time and a 2nd time for Vukovic, Revson, Malloy, and Allison. It was A.J. Foyt's 5th time in the top 3 and Al Unser's 3rd time in the top 3. And of course, as we've mentioned before, this was the 4th time that a driver has put wins back-to-back. Wilbur Shaw in 39 and 40 was the first. Maury Rose in 47 and 48. And then the late Bill Vukovic in 1953 and 54. And of course, George Bignotti now, officially the chief mechanic for the 5th time, is also a record since, as we mentioned earlier, Lou Moore, who was actually the owner and team manager 5 times, used to designate a chief mechanic for each car. He had large teams each year, as you'll recall. Just going quickly for the amount of yellow time, you said 53 minutes for this year. It's not a record. The longest that I can think of, I believe in 1956, there were 1 hour and 13 minutes of yellow time, and the shortest we can find was 6 minutes in 1949. And that wraps up my 7th time up here, and I want to thank you once again very much indeed for having me on. It makes me quite nostalgic when I think of listening to this in Europe and writing to you and all the various things that happened in between.
1: Yes, Donald wrote us a letter 7 years ago and said he would like to be on the broadcast. He knew a great deal about the 500. And should I tell my version of the story or yours?
4: No, you go ahead with your version. It's your show.
1: Well, it's... It's an interesting story. And I wrote back and I said, Don, it's nice to hear from you. If you come over sometime, let us know. And he said, wrote back and said, thank you very much. I'll be over next year. Please send tickets. He didn't really
8: say that.
1: He said, I'll be over. And I wrote back and said, please don't come, thinking perhaps he wanted some tickets. And then he came on his own and said hello. And when I learned how much he knew about the 500, more than all of us compiled together out of his mind. He'd studied it since he was... How old, Don, were you when you first studied it?
4: When I first started, I was about 14, and then I was 21 when I made my first trip.
1: And had never seen a race in England, just studied the Indianapolis race from London.
4: Right, the 64 500 here was my first race, and I remember when I first met you, you asked me to recite the career of two drivers, and one was Spider Webb, and the other was Johnny Fredericks, who sent you a wire
1: Isn't
4: today.
1: That something? Mm-hmm. Yes, it is. It's interesting. Donald, thank you so much.
4: Thank you very much,
1: Added immeasurably to our show.
4: Thank you.
1: Thank you. Donald Davidson now with USAC, with statistics and other work over there. John, do you have some further final information for us?
5: Sid, if you want me to continue in the Donald Davidson vein here, I can, with the place that the people that finished this year finished last year. Would you like to hear about that?
1: If Donald's memory is so great, he's going to try to find his car now. He loses it every year.
5: Hal Unser won last year, of course. Peter Revson was 22nd last year. He was second this year. Third place, A.J. Foyt, was 10th last year. Bill Vukovich, number four today, was 23 last year. Jim Malloy was the first man out last year in that exciting first lap wreck when he hit the wall, scooted across the track in front of the entire field, and yet didn't hit anybody. Today, number six was Donnie Allison. He was fourth last year. He and A.J. Foyt are teammates in Foyt's own cars. Car 58, Bud Tingelstad, did not race last year. He was seventh this year. In eighth place this year was Roger McCluskey. He wound up 25th in 1970. In ninth place today, car 43, the only rookie that managed to finish, Denny Zimmerman. And, of course, he wasn't in the race last year. In tenth spot today, Gary Bettenhausen. He was 26th last year. In 11th place, Dick Simon, who finished up 14th last year. Dick, by the way, displaced John Mailer from his own car so that he could drive with a Travelodge Sleeper Special. And in 12th place today, number 18, Johnny Rutherford. He was 18th in 1970. Sid, I think everybody should be fairly well pleased with the improvement in their finish today over last year. Of course, Hal Unser doesn't have that particular advantage, but when you win twice in a row, I think you've advantaged enough. And I don't know if you want to talk about the macabre, Sid, but they've been bringing some of these cars past, and they're pretty well battered up. If you have time a little later, maybe we can do that.
1: All right, if we do. We're kind of running out of it now. I trust that a couple of my friends are hearing us today, Dick Enberg in Los Angeles and Ed Disborough in Denver. Now, let's hear a word from the president of Samsonite, Mr. Hanselman.
9: This is Dick Hanselman speaking for the people at Samsonite. It's been a thrilling experience for us today. It's our first 500 race and our first victory. That's a great pair of firsts. All of us at Samsonite would like to thank Joe Leonard, the driver of the Samsonite Special, the pit crew headed by George Bignotti, chief mechanic, and all the people behind the scenes here in Indianapolis. It's been a tremendous experience, and we'll never forget it.
11: Now stay tuned for the greatest spectacle in racing.
1: Well, we're going to wind up here with my pal to my right, Len Sutton. See, 1966, 67, 6 years, Len. And, you know, the first year you were on in 66, the first thing that happened was that tremendous pileup in the first 100 yards. And today, unfortunately, we saw David Hobbs and Rick Muther have one in front of us. We only had two cars, though, so it wasn't as bad.
14: Well, that's right. It's the first couple of years, I didn't think that... I wanted to come back if that's what I brought on, the fact that we would have problems such as this bad tragedy on the first lap, and then the next year, of course, we had rain and was involved in a lot of, let's say, fill, if that's the proper word. And I thought if that's what I was going to bring on, that maybe I should not be here. But since then, of course, we've had good races and no big major problems, although the way the race started out again today, as we've already said earlier, Sid, was such a tragedy. I know that having witnessed the stands coming down in 1958 up in the third turn, well, that was back in the days when they had stands, and seeing all those people come falling down and legs breaking and everything, and it, of course, reminded me of the same thing in this accident with the pace car.
1: Of course, at that time, that was a temporary scaffolding put up on the back of someone's truck, and since then, they don't allow those anymore. And I would imagine perhaps after this they probably won't place that particular stand at the end of that pit area either.
14: I'm sure they wouldn't. And, of course, the thing that I also was watching when the pace car was coming down there and it was apparent that it couldn't stop, I was hoping, of course, that Mr. Palmer would maybe veer off to the right and go out onto the racetrack, not where the race cars were at, but staying down low, and of course would have avoided this, but this is all always good for second thoughts.
1: Well, we've had these beautiful flags flapping all day in the breeze, and they still are, and it's still very colorful here as the crowds begin to wind their way toward the exit. The Indiana sesquicentennial year is taking place now, and we've had, aside from the incident you mentioned, a reasonably safe race as far as the race is concerned. Mike Mosley does have a broken leg and arm, elbow, but he is considered to be in satisfactory condition, and some facial cuts and burns as well. He's a tough young man, you know. He's the youngest driver who started here today, 24. Art Pollard was the oldest at 44, and Mike did so well at the race at Trenton. I think he's a strong comer, don't you, Len?
14: Yes, and he's such a good person. Everyone likes Mike Mosley.
1: So I don't know what we're going to see next year as far as cars are concerned. The aerodynamics of the McLaren cars were not proved to be that much superior to George Bignotti's basic race car.
14: That's true.
1: As far as Ford, by the way.
14: As far as finishing, yes. But, of course, as far as speed was concerned, I think Mark Donohue did set out a very, very fast pace early, running 173-mile-an-hour laps, and I'm sure will be credited with the fastest lap in the race and probably the fastest leading lap both, which will mean that it does have good design, and, of course, they'll have to work out the finishing problems.
1: Well, Mark Donohue and Penske look to me to be a very smooth team. They remind me kind of of Colin Chapman and Jimmy Clark when they came. They know exactly what they're doing. John, do you have a final wrap-up word for us? John DeCamp?
5: I was just going to say, said that I know how apprehensive you always are before the race, and I'm sure Len feels the same way, and I think all true race fans do. And I'm always just tickled to death when it's all over, and nobody has gotten seriously or fatally injured. And I thought that the wreck down there in number four corner with Mosley and Unser was a very, very bad-looking affair. And I was so relieved when Unser walked into the end of the pits here, at the north end of the pits. And I'm very, very glad that Mike Mosley is not hurt any worse than he is, because that could have been such a terrible accident. And there were several other incidents today that could have been very bad. We've seen the cars paraded past as they're hauled back to the garage. And I know Len and I have shaken our heads over the bad condition that several of them have been in. Sid?
1: Oh, when you speak of accidents, I have to say I don't recommend this to anybody. Don't even take it facetiously, but Al Unser, Len's done pretty well since he broke his leg in the motorcycle. He's won two races in a row.
14: Yes, if that's what it takes, I'm sure a few fellows are going to be breaking their legs some more. I don't know, maybe Mike will consider that's good.
1: But let us not recommend it. The 55th running of the 500 is now over. Already, historians are jotting down facts for the record books to add to the 60-year tradition that is Indianapolis. The last engine sound evaporated into the Indiana air more than 30 minutes ago. You've heard all the action, from green flag to checkered, a talk with the winner, comments from those who came close but not close enough, and another day sharing the granddaddy of auto racing with us. Back in the garage area right now, Al Unser and his crew are celebrating. And probably we'll keep on with those festivities for several days. A winner here tells us it takes him at least a week before it truly sinks in that his lifetime ambition has finally been realized. Well, Al has had two in a row, and that's most unique. Getting into victory lane here has to be one of the most exclusive clubs in all the world. Now we're seeing the long lines of humanity slowly moving toward the exit gates. These 300,000 now go home by car and plane and train and cycle, and some will stay for tomorrow night when the victory banquet will see checks totaling over $1 million being passed out by Speedway owner Tony Holman. A year of preparation has culminated. It all began in garages here and overseas. New innovations were thought up, designs sketched, equipment tested. Drivers and owners made alliances, practice and more practice, and then May. 29 days to make it all fit together. And now it's back to the drawing board. There's always 1972, and that's when they all say we'll come back again, and next time we'll win it. And that determination will bring them back. Builders, drivers, owners, sponsors, fans, and of course our broadcast crew will be back too. Next year will be my silver anniversary, believe it or not, 25 years with you as the voice of the 500. And I certainly look forward to that day very much, and God willing, we'll spend it together as we have every May since 1948. Thanks today to my fine producer, Jack Morrow, for his masterful touch, standing alongside these 4.5 hours with stopwatch and cue cards. To Russ Arnold, technical director and his expert crew. And this was 20 years today for John Walters at the master switching panel. Working with him were Charles Peebles and Charlie Three, plus dozens of other engineering personnel all over the grounds. And the voices of this great race. On turn one, Mike Ahern. Turn two, Howdy Bell. The backstretch, Doug Zink. Ron Carroll on turn three. Jim Shelton, turn four. in the fast-moving pit areas were Chuck Marlowe, Luke Walton, and Lou Palmer. Lou interviewed all the celebrities in Victory Lane for us. And with his incredible memory, Donald Davidson. In the garage and hospital areas, Bob Forbes. Our chief statistician, John DeCamp. And our fine scorers, Bill Fliedemeyer and Bill Lamb and their staff. And once again, fellas, you gave us the correct winner. And I thank you, Bills and John, very much. My appreciation to Ted Harding for the 17th year, and Dan and Tim Harding and John Fugate. And thanks to Dick Sauer, Director of Timing and Scoring, and Clarence Cagle, Director of Grounds. Our network director is Elmer George, who can now start to take down

We'd certainly enjoy hearing from you and learning where you heard us today. You may write to me, Sid Collins, care of the Indianapolis Motor Speedway, Indianapolis, Indiana. Sid Collins, Indianapolis Motor Speedway, Indianapolis, Indiana. This broadcast origination from the Master Control Tower at the Indianapolis Motor Speedway. There will be no reproduction of any material contained in this broadcast without the permission of the Indianapolis Motor Speedway Network. And now this final thought for our winner. When someone tells me that a person who is quite successful is just plain lucky, my response has always been, yes, it seems that the harder he's worked, the luckier he's become. Al Unser has worked very hard for this victory. Today, his dedication and perseverance made him very, very lucky indeed. Until next year, then, on Saturday, May the 27th, this is Sid Collins, the voice of the 500, wishing you good morning, good afternoon, or good evening, depending on where in the world you are right now. We're here at the Indianapolis Motor Speedway, the home of the 500. Goodbye.

0: This is First to the Flag, a chance to catch up with the stars of the NTT IndyCar Series and share their stories, insights, and experiences about their first major open wheel victory. Here's Nick Yeoman.
1: Hello and thanks for joining us for a special presentation of the IndyCar Radio Network. I'm Nick Yeoman. This is First to the Flag, where we sit down with some of IndyCar's best drivers to take a look back at their first career IndyCar win, with radio broadcast highlights helping to tell the story. Today on First to the Flag, we look back at March 24th, 2019, with the one and only running of the IndyCar Classic at Circuit of the Americas, just outside of Austin, Texas. It's a race that still holds a place in the IndyCar record book, featuring the youngest race winner in series history, as an 18-year-old scored the victory in just his third career IndyCar start. The 3.4-mile, 20-turn road course in the Lone Star State provided a certain leveling of the playing field, with the track being new to just about everybody, but the cream would still rise to the top in qualifying, as IndyCar's all-time leader in pole positions, Will Power, would grab the top starting position. He'd be flanked by three cars associated with Andretti Autosport. The first two were in-house Andretti drivers in Alexander Rossi and Ryan Hunter-Reay. But starting fourth was 18-year-old Colton Herta, driving an Andretti-prepared car owned by Indianapolis businessman Mike Harding and George Michael Steinbrenner, whose family had run the New York Yankees for generations. Mark Janes and driver analyst Anders Krohn would guide listeners through this one as IndyCar went racing at COTA.
2: We're waiting on the signal from Paul Blevins. Green flag is out, and this race is underway, and Will Power takes the lead going up to turn one.
3: Alexander Rossi tried to tuck in behind his competitor. That's on the driver on the outside of row number one, or should say the inside, Will Power, but they're pretty clean, four wide through. So it's Will Power, then Alexander Rossi, then it's a machine of Colton Herta, Jake Query, Ryan Hunter race fourth.
4: Will Power with a sizable lead. Now, oh, we've got a spin. It's one of the aero machines that works its way through the kitty litter. We'll call it in the S's. It is, as I take a look at it, I believe it's Marcus Ericsson. No, it's Zach Veach. It's the machine of Zach Veach that started ninth. He is going to relegate to the back of the field as everybody works their way to you, Nick Yeoman.
1: Leaders up the hill already. Back down to turn at number 11. It is Will Power with about a 4 or 5 car length advantage. One car swings awful low to protect. That's Graham Rahal trying to hold on to the 8th or 9th position. He nearly makes contact. That looked like Santino Ferrucci. That's the car of Zach Veach. Back full song, but it's Will Power, your leader on the opening lap.
2: Zach started on the inside of row 5. He's greeted a long day for himself.
5: Yeah, that's a big disappointment, and the only thing he can hope for at this point in time is a full course yellow, as there is a load of action coming into turn 12 now. First time for all these under race conditions, trying to figure out a few people running wide coming off the corner. But somehow, for the most part, everyone keeping it clean on this opening lap.
1: After things sorted out in the opening few laps, Power and Rossi emerged as the favorites to win. An aggressive move at the start into turn one would get Herta to third around Hunter-Reay, but the young driver would admit he was just happy that weekend to even be starting at the front end of the field.
6: I remember, you know, being pretty ecstatic to qualify fourth. It's really tough, you know, to kind of progress in that qualifying system into the fast 12 and the fast 6. And it was quite a competitive weekend, first time at COTA, but we did quite a bit of testing beforehand with the preseason testing being there. So everybody was really fast. I remember the start of the race. I didn't feel extremely competitive in the first few laps. And then we kind of got going and I got into a rhythm. But the biggest problem was I was using way too much rear brake and I was killing the rear tires. And that was like my biggest problem, not the blacks, but the reds. And this is still in a time where we used reds a lot in the races, whereas now you typically don't see guys using used reds as much. It's only new reds and or blacks. So on the used reds, it completely destroyed my rear tires, and I lost sight of Will and Alex.
1: The race at Circuit of the Americas would be clean and green for the first 44 laps, which favored the two dominant drivers in Power and Rossi. In fact, Power would dominate, leading every lap until the only caution flag of the day would flip the race strategy on its head. With just 16 laps to go, the final fuel window opened, and drivers like Herta, Hunter-Reay, and Joseph Newgarden, who were essentially battling for the third step on the podium, came to pit lane for their final stops. Moments later, James Hinchcliffe and Felix Rosenquist would make contact out of turn 19, sending Sweden's Rosenquist into the inside wall with a damaged car blocking pit entrance. That crash was the absolute last thing Power and Rossi wanted to see, as they'd have to make their last pit stops under yellow, sacrificing track position and the top two spots. Things would only go from bad to worse, though, for Power during the final pit stop.
2: Here they come. The front three, Will Power, so dominant on the day, day first. Will Power had led 45 laps and could smell that $100,000 bonus, but it looks like it's evaporated.
7: Yeah, back-to-back pole positions to start 2019. He's not going to finish that way, though. As the captain brings Will Power into his pit stall, they're going to go with sticker reds on this final stint. Oh, then he stalls the car. Scott Dixon and Alexander Rossi get by. Still not able to engage that number 12 Verizon Chevrolet. Simon Pagenaud also gets by. Will Power throws his hands into the air, boy, and then the rest of the field. That includes Zach Veach and Max Shilton. Will Power still sitting there, crew member now getting inside the cockpit, trying to do what he can do. He's revved it a little bit. This pit stop continues now at 40 seconds and counting. Gives it a thumbs up. Revs the engine, still isn't able to go. Oh, what a horrible ending to this day for Will Power.
1: That moment would hand the lead of an IndyCar race over to Herta for the first time in his young career. And while his pace was strong that day in Austin, just about everyone recognized what a lucky break the Californian had caught.
8: Standing by with George Steinbrenner, part of the ownership here at Harding Steinbrenner Racing. Wasn't it a couple of years ago that you and young Colton Herta moved into the Indy Lights program? You watched him win races there. You were a little nervous, I know, at St. Petersburg, your first big race as a team owner. What are you thinking right now with your young driver up front here at the Circuit of the Americas?
9: Feeling lucky after that yellow, you know, that tends to happen a lot here. We were able to get out in front of it and get ourselves up in front. We got a couple of really fast guys behind us, so we'll see what we got. We're full blow to the end, so we'll see if we can keep up behind us.
6: Well, my heart was racing when the yellow came out because I thought, well, maybe they got into the pits right before it, because I think I was coming around like the back straight, and so they would have been quite a ways ahead because I had pitted, and so I thought, oh, they're going to be like right around where the pit lane is, but Felix was covering the pit entry, so they closed pit lane immediately. And it was still my, like, really early on, it was my second or third IndyCar race, so I didn't fully like understand what it meant when the yellow came out, and I thought that I would go to the front, but I wasn't sure. I was in for a shock, and you know, the most nerve-wracking part was probably those last like 10 laps after the restart, especially with Joseph being right behind me.
2: Now let's turn our attention to the 88 of Colton Herta. What a story.
5: I mean, indeed, what a story. I mean, the fact that he's leading this race, and yes, he has had help by the fact that Will Power, Alexander Rossi, and Scott Dixon got caught out by that full course yellow. However, he's been there all day long, hasn't put a foot wrong.
2: No, he
5: deserves to be up there. So now it's just a question of, can the likes of Joseph Newgarden and Ryan Hunter-Reay use their years of experience to get by Colton Herta, or will Colton Herta, now with clean air, be able to sail away?
2: We are about to find out if this kid is as cool as he seems to be with everything that he does. 10 laps to go when we go green flag racing this time by, and he's going to be pursued by the likes of Joseph Newgarden, Ryan Hunter-Reay, Graham Rahal, and Pato O'Ward. The 88 of Colton Herta starts to push the issue just a little bit, waiting to see the green flag. He gets the call, and a great start for Colton Herta as he heads towards turn number one.
1: With the lead and a historic win in sight, Herta focused forward on the job at hand while Newgarden and Hunter-Reay would do everything they could just to stay with the 18-year-old in the closing laps. The race would stay green to the checkered flag with an all-out sprint to the finish for a trio of Americans in Austin, Texas.
2: Colton Herta, this time, as he makes his way up the straightaway. Believe it or not, this talented young driver will see the white flag fly. Greet him in turn number one, Michael Young.
3: He has the name. The question, did he have the talent? I think the answer, a resounding yes. We could call him the California Kid from Valencia, California. Colton Herta through turn number three, looking for his first NTT IndyCar Series win here in the Classic.
4: Mentioned earlier this weekend that he could presumably have four opportunities to try to become the youngest man ever to win the Indianapolis 500. But at the age of 19, Colton Herta is trying to get his first NTT IndyCar Series victory. Nick Yeoman, help bring him home on his way.
8: You mentioned the Indianapolis 500. There is a photo online floating around for 2011 where an 11-year-old Colton Herta is in victory lane with the late Dan Weldon after Brian Herta and Steve Newey's team slayed the giant and pulled the upset. Colton Herta in just his third IndyCar start, Mark, about to pull off one whale of an upset as he makes his way down the backstretch for the final time.
2: As we mentioned, in 2018, he finished runner-up in the Indy Lights Championship. He collected a total of 6 wins over 2 Indy Lights season. He won the 2018 Freedom 100 and completed a historic sweep of the month of May at the Indianapolis Motor Speedway. As we mentioned, a star is on the rise. He is from Valencia, California, and he carries the name proudly of his father, who earned the respect of so very, very many in open wheel racing and continues to do so. While he's with another race team, we are certain that Dad will be so very, very proud. He'll come off the final turn for the final time. He will see the twin checkers. And how about this youngster? Colton Herta is going to go to victory lane in the NTT IndyCar Series debut here at the Circuit of the Americas.
7: Colton Herta, victory lane for the very first time, and at the first time here at Circuit of the Americas, he is being greeted by every member of this Harding Steinbrenner racing team. The folks at Honda are here. Wait a minute, you're 19 years old. You're not supposed to do this early.
9: I'm 18 years old. I'm not 19 yet. I don't turn 19 for another week. So, yeah, but what a hell of a roller coaster. Oh.
7: Brian Herta has come over to offer his congratulations.
9: Yeah, what a race, man. I'm worn out.
7: What, I mean, you're going through this race. Things are settling in. You're up front, but then all of a sudden the caution comes out. You restart out front. What do you think at that point?
9: What the hell do I do? Man, I've never done a restart on red, so that was a brand new thing for me. And I think we had really good pace early on in the stint. Kind of faded at the end of the stints, but, you know, with only 10 laps to go and really no wear on the tires, we were in a really good place.
7: You go back to Friday, the mechanical issues that you guys had. I mean, you guys fought through this. This is a win for the entire team, which is obviously a big win with George Michael on board now with this group.
9: Yeah, everyone did a spectacular job. All the boys did a great job. All the Honda engineers get the new engine in for the end of practice too. So it was a hell of a weekend, and to cap it off like this, I was not expecting that.
7: How does an 18-year-old, soon to be 19-year-old, celebrate something like this?
9: Well, I got to go in the simulator Tuesday, so I'm flying back to Indy tonight, and that'll be my celebration. I get to drive some more.
1: With the win, Herta would make IndyCar history, passing Graham Rahal as the youngest driver to win an IndyCar race, accomplishing the feat at just 18 years, 11 months, and 25 days old. Herta wouldn't be done winning in 2019, as he'd take Harding Steinbrenner Racing to victory lane a second time in the season-ending race at Laguna Seca, a race he'd dominate by leading 83 of 90 laps. Herta has quickly become one of the drivers to beat each and every weekend in the NTT IndyCar Series, and despite now being a veteran of the sport with an impressive trophy case, he has no problem admitting his first win came with a lot of luck.
6: I got saved by a yellow. So, you know, I think I was kind of locked in for a podium there. The win was definitely lucky. I was not going to win with how the race was going. Maybe if there was a yellow and I had a restart to maybe pass these guys, maybe I could have, but most likely scenario was I was going to finish in third or second on the podium. But yeah, I guess it was just my day.
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0: 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From the world's greatest race course, the Indianapolis Motor Speedway, this is Sid Collins.
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4: This is Mike King, and this is the Indianapolis 500-mile race.
5: And he's on it.
1: When the qualifications opened on the fourth day, history was made. In less than 5 minutes, 39-year-old Janet Guthrie of New York City had qualified for a 500-mile race.
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7: They're side by side, ammo on the inside, Alcon in traffic, goes high, there's touch wheels, oh. Oh, Junior into the wall hard, Emerson Fittipaldi keeps on going.
8: Not only the eyes of Texas, but the eyes of the world are on this great man. And now to call the checkered flag, our chief announcer, who did call a great race today, Paul Page.
9: A.J. Foyt down the main straightaway. The checkered flag is out. A.J.'s hand in the air. He is the winner. A.J. Foyt at Indianapolis has won his fourth 500-mile race.
10: Al Unser Sr. had not led here since 1983. He's going to win his fourth Indianapolis 500. He's got one more turn to negotiate, and he'll be home free.
11: He's only the third driver in history to win the race from the 20th starting position to call the winner. Here's the voice of the 500, Paul Page.
9: And history is matched as the twin checkered flags come out for our second four-time winner of the Indianapolis 500, Al Unser.
7: The fans on their feet waving their hands as Rick Mears goes by and heads to four. He's closer to that checkered flag.
9: Just on one more turn to go. The crowd roaring. Rick Mears heads toward number four. He's down the main straightaway. Here's Bob.
12: Rick Mears becomes the third four-time winner of the Indianapolis 500, winning the Diamond Jubilee Edition, the 75th running of this great speed classic.
9: Al Unser Jr. has the lead. One more turn to go. Here they come. Coming to the finish line. Bob Jenkins, who's going to win it?
12: The checkered flag is out. Goodyear makes a move. Little Al wins by just a few tenths of a second. Perhaps the closest finish in the history of the Indianapolis 500.
0: This is Sid Collins, the voice of the 500, wishing you good morning, good afternoon, or good evening, depending upon where in the world you are right now. We're here at the Indianapolis Motor Speedway at the crossroads of America.
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13: 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Pennzoil, the official motor oil of the Indy Racing League. 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Marsh Supermarkets, the choice supermarket of the Indianapolis 500. Oldsmobile, the official pace car of the Indianapolis 500. Nokia, the preferred mobile phone of the Indianapolis 500. 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Veritas, business without interruption. And Firestone, America's tire since 1900. 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
4: May 28th, the year 2000, and it is race day at the Brickyard. The 84th running of the Indianapolis 500-mile race is upon us. And we're happy that you have joined us this Memorial Day weekend for our live coverage here on the Indy Racing Radio Network. My name is Mike King. I'm honored to be anchoring this worldwide broadcast for a second straight year. I'm joined by a dozen outstanding announcers, expert analysts, journalists, and the foremost authority on the history of this event. Along with our producers and technical staff, we'll cover the race course, pits, garage area, and the stories that make the Indianapolis 500-mile race the greatest spectacle in racing. The weather forecast has threatened rain, and right now the threat, it appears to be imminent. The layout remains mostly dry at this point. The 33 drivers are supposed to receive the command to fire engines in approximately 45 minutes. thousands of fans continue to pour into this Palace of Speed at the corner of 16th and Georgetown, joining the quarter million or so that have already found their seats. We come to you this morning from the ninth floor of the incredible new 21st Century Pagoda, an amazing concrete, steel, and glass structure that rises 120 feet above the front straight and gives us a spectacular view of this race course. The new Pagoda, the centerpiece of a multi-million dollar renovation project that will ensure the Indianapolis Motor Speedway standing as the world's greatest race course for decades to come. Well, I wish I had better news for you here at the start of this broadcast today, but unfortunately, the weather situation is not good. In fact, let's go to turn one and Jerry Baker. Jerry Baker, you're standing by there, and give us a quick update on the current conditions there, if you will.
2: Well, I guess, Mike, the simplest way to say that now is the princesses go by directly below me. The windshield wipers on the cars are on. I can see to the west, and that, of course, is where our Indiana weather comes from for the Indianapolis area. It is extremely scary back there, very, very gray. It appears to be some rain behind us coming in here. And for the uninitiated, it doesn't take very much rain. In fact, almost a sprinkle to shut this track down. I'm not saying that's what's going to happen or what is happening right now, but the first sign, Mike, were the windshield wipers on the pace cars.
4: We will continue to hold out hope that we are going to get this event in today. Obviously, where we are perched 104 feet above the yard of bricks, we can quite literally see the rain coming. Let's go downstairs to Chuck Marlowe. Chuck, celebrating another year with this radio network. And Chuck, you're being joined now by a very special guest there on the track.
14: Well, yes, I certainly am, Mike. He is NBC ER's Dr. Green. We know him as Anthony Edwards. Most of the fans who follow ER on TV recognize him as Dr. Green. Anthony, you're going to be driving the pace car. If this weather holds, you've had some time out on the track. How does it feel to go around this 200 or 2.5 mile oval?
15: Well, it's a huge thrill. You know, I mean, I've been watching this race on TV like everybody else forever. This is my first time to the Indy 500. And to come out my first day, to come out and get in the car and have Mr. Parnelli Jones drive me around was a huge thrill. And Parnelli showed me where to drive and what to do and what the procedures are. And the marshals will tell me exactly how fast to go. And so I feel comfortable in the car, and I think that's the most important thing.
14: Does it feel like you're going that fast when you're out there?
15: You know, any car going into a corner makes it feel faster. And there's four corners here, so it feels plenty fast. You know, that, of course, in consideration of the fact that our driver, Buzz Calkins, is going into those corners at 220 miles an hour, I have nothing to complain about.
14: How about your partners, Dr. Green on ER? You enjoy this?
15: Yeah, it's a great show to work on. You know, it's not unlike motorsports. We have a great collaboration of team working there. We've got great writers, great actors, people who like working together, and that's what makes a show click, as with a, you know, a great race team.
14: Well, you have blue skies as far as ER is concerned. Let's get blue skies here for the race.
15: Okay, well, I'll do our dance now.
14: Okay, thank you very, very kindly. Anthony Edwards, who incidentally is the spokesperson for autism nationally, Mike, you might want to comment about that.
4: Exactly. Cure Autism Now, Team CAN will appear in this race on the side pods of the Bradley Motorsports entry, driven by Buzz Calkins. And Anthony Edwards has done a very eloquent job of stating the cause of trying to find additional research funds for the Autism Foundation, and he has done an excellent job spreading the word this weekend. Let's go to Bob Lamy, who is in turn number four. Bob, this is not what we wanted to see. This is your 13th year, and this is, I guess, the appropriate way to kick off your 13th year here with the network.
16: Well, yeah, appropriate might be the word for it, Mike, but it is, as Jerry mentioned, it comes from the west. That's our back. I'm not turning around to see what's coming. It is raining in turn four. It is a mist to a light sprinkle, but it is now picking up. And the safety vehicles, the big giant heaters, they are just being turned on in turn four. Right now, that's not going to do much good because it is beginning to rain and rain hard.
4: The rain now hitting the glass in front of us here in our position, our broadcast position, 104 feet above the front straight. And we will not start the Indianapolis 500 on time this year. It is raining in Indianapolis. Back at the Indianapolis Motor Speedway, Mike King and the entire Indy Racing Radio Network crew, and oh, how we wish we had better news for you, but it is raining as we speak. The track has now become shiny, and that is an indication that we will be at least a couple of hours away from getting this event underway. Some of the cars that have been gridded, well, in fact, most of them now below us have been covered with tarps and now are being moved away, it appears, from the grid. We want to welcome Donald Davidson, the historian at the Indianapolis Motor Speedway, to this year's broadcast. As always, Donald, it's great to have you with us. And this, unfortunately, is nothing new. It seems like every year the weather is one of those things we simply have to deal with.
17: Mike, this is not the first time. In fact, since we'll probably have a little time to fill here, we can do a rundown on it later. But this is really distressing, although personally, and I think there is more rain coming, and we believe that this will move through maybe in a 20 minutes, half hour or so. Honestly, I would far rather, from my point of view, have it happen now. I always think, you know, either rain or don't rain. I don't like the teasing. And I would hate to have a race. I don't like it when the race has to be stopped and restarted or stopped and not run to completion. So if it's going to rain, I'd rather it happen now.
4: It's just amazing what it can do to you because, of course, throughout the morning we were anticipating the rain and the forecasters had said we might see rain. Then suddenly the sun broke through and the clouds began to part. And for about two and a half hours, it really became a very nice morning. And literally 15 minutes ago, suddenly, boom, it hit us.
17: Yeah, but that's been happening around here. I mean, the first qualifying weekend, it was supposed to be 70 on Saturday and 75 on Sunday and sunny all day, and it wasn't. And then I think yesterday was supposed to rain all day, and it didn't. So we just don't know what to expect around here.
4: Well, the Purdue University marching band is assembled in a concert formation just off to our left, below us on the main straightaway. And as we see now, practically every car is being moved off of the grid and will be pushed back to the garage area in anticipation that the rain will stop and we will be able to re-grid the cars in just a few minutes. But, of course, Donald will be here with us, and we will stay with you through this hour, find out what it's going to do, and don't worry, we're not going anywhere. We will continue to talk about what will be a fantastic race once we are able to get this weather out of the way. Chris Economaki is the Dean of American Motorsports Journalists. He is, of course, the editor of National Speed Sport News, a keen observer of this sport. Chris, we have seen so many stories already transpire this month, and I'm sure you, like all of us, are just looking forward to getting this event underway.
18: Well, I'm distressed about the rain myself, but I look at this place here full of people, and I think about the history of it and the meaning of this event, the greatest spectacle in racing. This sports arena with close to 300,000 seats conducts annually the largest single-day sporting event in the world, the Indianapolis 500. We look back at this wonderful piece of ground, 510 acres. In 1909, it was built as an exercise track, so to speak, for what was then the automobile, the horseless carriage, replacing the horse. And in 1911, the first 500-mile race. And it really wasn't a race. It was an endurance contest for all these manufacturers who were trying to sell their cars to the American public. And that's what it was in the early days, a test of endurance and performance, not only of the machine, but of the men who drove the car. In 1911, the 500 was held, and the cars suddenly became quite competent. Back in those days, around 1911, there were close to 100 automakers in this country, all striving for prominence in this booming market. And, of course, as time went by, fewer and fewer survived. Then the car started to speed up. And speed became king. And with that, the drivers became daredevils, defying death at every turn. And the great names of early speed in this country, Barney Oldfield, Ralph De Palma, Frank Lockhart. And that was the attraction. At that point, the crowd started to build here at the Indianapolis Speedway. And the contest became one of entertainment. Come and watch these daredevils do their thing on the racetrack. And the crowds built. And, of course, unfortunately, racing stopped to the advent of World War II. But when racing resumed after World War II, the huge crowds attended. And the allure of the race spread to Europe when some of the fine drivers from the continent came over here. And the race became international in stature. And this tradition that oozes out of every pore of this racetrack continues to this day. In 30 minutes or so, whenever the green flag comes out, we're going to see something that is, to me, impressive in stature. And that is, because it's Memorial Day and we honor those who have fallen in defense of our country, a bugler will blow taps, and every soul on this ground stands and keeps quiet. And there's a hush falls over the grounds here as taps are blown to memorialize our war dead. So that you can see the tradition is so powerful and so long-lasting here at the Indianapolis Motor Speedway. It is more than just an auto race. It's an icon of the American society. And I certainly hope that the clouds clear so we can see the 84th running take place today in Indianapolis.
16: Chris, I'm curious, how many Indianapolis 500s have you attended in person?
18: Well, this is, I guess, my 54th. I came here in 1938 as a high school senior, and I came back in 48. I missed 49. I came back in 50, and you have not been able to keep me away since, everyone since 1950.
16: You're 54th.
18: That's right.
16: Wow. Wow. You know, it's a special day for me because my six-year-old son, Tyler Bratton King, is attending his first Indianapolis 500. I guess it's only apropos he gets the weather to deal with very first off. So that's just the way it goes. Chris, it's truly an honor and a pleasure to have you in the booth with us today. We look forward to hearing from you throughout the day and certainly throughout the race once we're able to get the track dried and get the event underway. Let's go downstairs back to Chuck Marlowe, who's standing by with another special guest. Chuck?
14: Well, it's my pleasure to introduce to our worldwide network the Secretary of Defense of this wonderful country of ours, Mr. Cohen. Mr. Cohen, welcome to Indianapolis. I know you've made passes back here several times because your lovely wife is from Indianapolis. We're sorry we don't have better weather for you.
19: Well, I'm sorry too, but I'm great. Really, it's great to be here with Janet. It's sort of a homecoming for her. She was born and raised in Indianapolis, and we've been back a number of times. And, of course, I'm great friends with Dick Lugar that I served so many years in the Senate with, and Dan Coats as well. So I've had a lot of connections back to Indiana, not to mention my admiration for your great basketball teams.
14: Well, you also have done a little racing yourself. You went through the Skip Barber School, didn't you?
19: I did with my youngest son, and I went down to the Skip Barber School some years ago, and I took my turn, so to speak, at learning how to operate a car. And I only had a very short time to experience it, but it was a great thrill.
14: And what was your conclusion?
19: It's a very dangerous game.
14: Mrs. Cohen, welcome back to Indianapolis. You had a show for many, many years on one of our stations here, WISH-TV. It's nice to have you back.
20: Well, thank you, Chuck. It is nice to be back home in Indiana. I'm so proud of my city, Indianapolis. One, because of the Indy 500 and how the city and the racing has grown, and also how we honor on this Memorial Day weekend the men and women who've served and fallen for us during our wars. So I'm just real proud of my city, proud to be home, and I'm hoping that we have a safe race today.
14: Well, we certainly are too. And that brings to mind also too, Mr. Secretary, the reason why you are here is to honor our veterans.
19: Exactly. Indianapolis has a great tribute, has a great history of paying tribute to our fallen heroes, and each year they pay tribute to our veterans. And we wanted to be here today with four outstanding Medal of Honor recipients to honor them and to remind the country what kind of sacrifice they made on behalf of their brethren and comrades. They risked their lives so that others would live, and they're just a great great heroes to all of us. And then tomorrow, of course, this is going to be the first time ever a national moment of remembrance. And at 3 p.m. Eastern Standard Time, all across this country, we'll have a moment of silence to pay tribute to our fallen heroes. And hopefully, we will also recognize that every day we ought to pay tribute to our everyday heroes, those who are serving us today. Each and every day, they're making sacrifices so that we can stay free and prosperous. And that's why we're here.
14: Thank you, sir, very kindly for your efforts, too. Thank you, Mrs. Cohen. Nice to have you here. Thank you, Mr. Secretary. Michael?
16: Chuck Marlowe with Secretary of Defense William Cohen, and we do appreciate that. And, Chuck, find a dry place to hide. It is raining at Indianapolis. 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Also, a reminder to you, you can win a 1970 Oldsmobile pace car from Coors Light. They had it here at the track a couple of days ago, and it is beautiful. 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Well, it is raining here at Indianapolis. That is the bad news. The good news is the radar says that we have probably seen the worst of it, and hopefully we will be able to get this out of the way and be able to drop the green flag in, well, let's say 3 hours and be optimistic about that. The bottom line is this track is very shiny right now, which means it's very wet, And it generally takes, with a good effort from the track crew here, about 2.5 to 3 hours to make this racing surface raceable. So while we wait, let's go downstairs to the gentleman that will be covering the pits for us. This guy, generally, he's in the booth with me as the analyst for our other Indy Racing Northern Lights Series events. Today, he decided to don the fire suit and journey back into the pits. He was the 1978 Co-Rookie of the Year here at the Indianapolis 500-mile race, along with Rick Mears, Larry Rice, who is standing by with 1998 500 winner Eddie Cheever.
3: Eddie, you've been here quite a while, and you've seen this happen before. How does it affect your psyche, your mentality, when you have to sit and wait like this?
21: There's nothing I can do about it, so I'm not going to even worry about it. When it's time to race, they'll come and tell me to get in the car, and I will start then. But I hate to see all these people out here. There's hundreds of thousands of people here today, and most of them are getting wet. And I know these are great race fans, and that's just part of the price. Indiana in May.
3: Tell us about the Infiniti engine. You took a huge risk when you started with that program, but it seems to be going very well.
21: The Infiniti engine has gotten stronger and stronger with every race. This year, the 3.5-liter version, it's been very consistent. We should have won some races, but we haven't for a variety of reasons. And I am very proud to be involved with their program. But above all, I know that the Nissan Group, which owns Infiniti, has been successful in every form of racing they've been in. So I see no reason why it shouldn't continue here.
3: What about the setup on the race car? It was very hot on Carburation Day. Will you have to make some adjustments after this rain?
21: We always have to make adjustments for wind and temperature in these cars because they're very sensitive. They're very technically advanced, so you have to capitalize on the weather. Owen Snyder is very good at that. We work together. He has his own plan in mind, so sometimes I don't even ask him, but I know that he'll be making changes for a heavier air like we're bound to have once this place dries up.
3: Well, thank you very much, and good luck here today. Let's go to Chris Denary.
22: Thank you very much, Larry. I'm here with Jeff Ward, who is starting on the outside of row two. Jeff, you've had a lot of success here. Second place in 99, third in 97, but you have to sit here and wait.
23: Yeah, we did that in 97 for a couple of days. It's unfortunate, more for the fans and I think the drivers. I mean, we've been here for, 3 weeks now and, haven't done anything for a couple of days. These guys are all traveling in to, hopefully see a race on the day they get here. So I feel bad for them, but I think it's going to probably, clear up here in a little bit. We'll get out of it later today.
22: You have to feel pretty good about your chances in this race. You've had a couple of great finishes. You're driving for A.J. Foyt. What's that been like?
23: It's been great. A.J., this is what we've been working on, the Indy 500. And he knows his way around here and shows in our qualifying effort with all the cars that we put in the field and got a great race car, and he's certainly the one that knows how to call the race out there. So I'm just going to go out there and stay out of trouble, and then he'll tell me what to do at the end.
22: Well, they are saying that the radar looks pretty good, that hopefully we'll get out on the track in the next couple of hours. Best of luck today, Jeff.
23: All right, thanks. I appreciate it. Thank you.
22: All right, Jeff Ward, who starts on the outside of row two. One of his teammates that joined the team on the final day of qualifying is Billy Boat, and he's with Mike Lewis.
24: Chris, Billy Boat joined the program here with 25 seconds before the gun went off. You put the A.J. Foyt car in position 31. You got the record for IRL poles at 8, including one here. This will be a different day for you.
25: Yeah, absolutely. Hopefully we'll get this rain out of the way and get this thing going. Starting the back will be a different strategy for us. We'll just have to take our time, work our way through the field. We've got to be careful not to get caught out and let the leaders catch us. But, I think I've got a good race car, and I think we should have a good shot to run up front.
24: You've completed 606 of the 608 laps at the Indy Racing Northern Lights Series event so far this year. That means that you're likely to stay out there. That's one of your trademarks, and we hope that's the case today.
25: Yeah, absolutely. I think, we've had good consistency this year. I think that's been a key, when we're going to need that today. We need this race to go 500 miles because we have a long ways to go. So, we're looking to try to get this rain out of here, get some sunshine, and get the whole race in because, it's going to take us a while to get up there. And, we think our best chance is if it goes 500 miles.
24: We were just talking about history. In 1911 at the first Indianapolis 500, Ray Haroon won it from the 28th place. Louis Meyer did it in 1936. Nobody's ever won from deeper than 28th. So this would be a great day for Billy Boat, Harris, and A.J. Foyt.
25: Absolutely. We'd like to be a part of history, win it from that far back. A lot of guys have come close to winning from the back row. Hopefully we can get the job done.
24: Billy Boat, good luck to you, and we're going to go back to Mike King.
16: Mike, thanks very much, and welcome to your first Indy Racing Radio Network broadcast, and we can only hope that you're able to get in some action today in the pits. Practically all of the cars have been pulled from the pit lane area. In fact, we're seeing Lynn St. James' yellow freight-sponsored machine. It is making its way back to the gasoline alley, and we'll head back to the garage area. We see Allanser Jr. is on pit road now, however, without his car, and it looks like Allanser Jr. has decided to venture out and at least wave to some of these hardy fans, which there are literally hundreds of thousands of them still sitting in their seats. Umbrellas are up and multicolored ponchos are being worn throughout this facility. Let's continue to talk to some more of the drivers. Larry Rice standing by with two of the most talked about rookies in a long, long time, Larry, here at this facility.
3: Well, we're here with Sarah Fisher right now. Sarah, your first time here, it's got to be a big event for you today.
1: Yeah, it is. I mean, it's the biggest race of my life, and, you know, certainly looking forward to getting in the car and going out there.
3: You have a very good team. Did you have any problems this month at all?
1: No, not really. Everything seemed to really click by smoothly, and we seem to be very happy with all of the progress that we made. So it seemed to be a very clean month, and we're pretty satisfied.
3: I know one of your biggest ambitions is to be accepted as a racer and not as a female. Do you think that that's happened here this month?
1: It's starting to. I mean, it's not full swing of what I'd like it to be, but it's starting to get that way, and I think towards the end of the year it'll definitely be that way.
3: I noticed the guys offering you a chair a while ago, and you said, no, I'm one of the guys. If I didn't get here in time, I don't deserve a chair, right?
1: Yeah, well, see, they're all older, so they need more rest than I do.
3: Okay, good luck, Sarah. Andy Hillenburg, you're going to go off from the last spot, but you're just happy to be in this thing, right?
5: Oh, absolutely, Larry. You know, growing up here, you know, through the sprint car ranks of Indiana, it was always a dream to be here, and we're finally here, and got a little bit of a delay now, but, you know, hopefully we'll get a go this afternoon, and the race fans won't get too wet out there.
3: Well, you had a lot of help getting here, a lot of friends. It wasn't easy, was it?
5: No, it wasn't. You know, I mean, that's this race here is the most prestigious and the biggest race in the world, and I wasn't expecting it to be easy, and it definitely wasn't that.
3: You've run at Daytona. You've run stock cars. Compare running the Daytona 500 to the Indianapolis 500 for us.
5: Well, I'll be able to make more of a comparison after the race, but as far as the festivities and the event, there's a lot more demands on your time here at Indianapolis, and you know, it's home for me, so it's a little bit more special. I don't think there's a grandstand in this place that I haven't sat in at one time or another growing up, and you know, going around through the infield and all the restaurants and all the places around here. I know it because it's home to me, and it's probably a little more special because of that.
3: Well, I know it was special. You had all of us crying along with you when you qualified for this thing.
5: Well, it was a lifetime dream come true to be in this race, and you know, I'm happy to be here, and you know, we're going to try and finish the race. That's our next hurdle, is to finish this thing, and we'll see where we're at along 300 or 400 miles, and if we're in a position to make some gains, you'll see some pretty hard racing out of me the last couple hundred miles.
3: Thanks, Andy. Good luck. Thanks. Let's go back upstairs to Mike King.
16: 23 track safety vehicles now making their way down the front straight. The good news is apparently the rain has either slacked up considerably or has almost stopped. Let's go back to Jerry Baker in turn one. Jerry, what's the word?
2: Mike, you're pretty much on the money there. Let me put my politician's hat on for just a moment. As I look to the west where that weather is coming from, it looks better, but it's not good. How about that? The track's very, very wet from top to bottom. The crews are out there right now, as you suggest, all the cars, and this is the first lap we have seen of them. So it's going to be a while, and as I suggest, Mike, it looks a little bit better to the west, but there's an awfully thick area to the northwest of Indianapolis, so we may be in for a little bit of a ride. There are puddles, by the way, in the pit area, and of course, that's one of the things they'll be focused upon, of getting that pit area dry. You think of the racing surface, but they've also got to have a dry pit area when they commit at the speeds in which they are traveling. So, Mike, it's quit momentarily. Let's keep our fingers crossed.
16: The rain has slowed and the drying process has begun at the Indianapolis Motor Speedway. Back at the Indianapolis Motor Speedway, what was a heavy rain has now, well, it's been reduced to a light mist, maybe a steady drizzle, if you will. The drying process has begun. Emergency vehicles are on the track. For those of you listening here at the track, and we know an awful lot of you bring your radios, and we appreciate that, you can get a free official Indy Collectors calling card when you sign up for a free 30-day trial enrollment for buyer's privileges. 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You can sign up at tents that are located at Gates 1, 9, and 10, and by the plaza outside of Gate 2 and in the infield on 5th Street. You can go now and not miss a thing, at least for a little while. Let's go back to the garage area where Chris Denari is standing by with Robbie Buell. Chris?
22: Thank you very much, Mike. Standing here with Robbie Buell. He drives the very colorful Purex G-Force, and he is the reigning IRL points leader. Robbie, talk about what it's like to wait right now.
6: Well, you know, you get yourself geared up, and here we are waiting for driver introductions. Everything looked to be pretty good, and then the rain came. But that's just part of it. You know, I think it was, what was it, 97 where we delayed a couple days, and you just got to take what it gives you and deal with it however.
22: You've had a very good year. You have three top 10 finishes. You won in Orlando, and you've been very good here. Three top 10 finishes, sixth last year, your third top 10 start. I'm sure you feel like you're due to contend for a victory.
6: Oh, I definitely think so. I mean, the Purex guys, I think they can give me a good race car. You never know what you have when the green flag drops, but we're encouraged by what we have and a little bit of luck on our side, and hopefully towards the end of this thing we got something to say about it.
22: We know it's raining, and I guess for a final question, it's also been cooler today, a lot different than it was on Thursday during Carburation Day, and the weather more like it was during that first week of practice. Talk about setup and what adjustments have been made and what may have to be made through the race.
6: Well, that, you know, part of the key to this race is every pit stop you want to make adjustments to your car to make it a better race car so you got something you can race with at the end. But no, all through last week and through Carb Day, I mean, we've learned a lot about our car. We feel as though we got a pretty good car no matter what the conditions are. But you never know what somebody else has out there and what pace they're going to try and set. But we're pretty confident with what we got.
22: All right, Robbie Buell is the points leader, and he starts on the outside of row three. Thanks.
16: Robbie Buell, no doubt about it. He's one of the guys to watch, that is for sure. And as Chris just said, he comes in leading the Indy Racing Northern Light Series points chase. Well, joining us here in the booth is a man who wishes he was busier right now than he is. He is the director of racing operations for the Indy Racing League and the Indy Racing Northern Light Series, Brian Barnhart. And Brian, I know you've been one of those guys down there with the team pushing a car back when it's raining. You know, this has just got to be one of those situations that just sucks all of the air right out of your sails.
7: Well, that's exactly what it does, because you are so keyed up about getting out on the racetrack and starting the event. All the hype and the pressure, you know, is trying to reach a crescendo around 11 o'clock. And when you're getting that close to it, and especially when the radar looked good up until this shower developed, everybody's really looking forward and pumped about going, and boy, it does. It takes the wind right out of your sails.
16: Yeah, what is the contingency plan? Now, it looks like the rain has just about stopped. Obviously, you've got the safety vehicles on the track trying to get the drying done. I hear the blower here. In fact, we see it now. This is a new piece of equipment that's coming down from the north end of the pit lane. What's the procedure now, and tell us about this new piece of equipment?
7: Well, the procedure will be to run the emergency vehicles, the fire trucks, the wreckers, and the ambulances just to try and get as much of the standing water and moisture off the racetrack up into the air and spread it out and get it to a point where then the jet dryers become effective. The jet dryers right now, when the water is puddled, really don't do you much good. All they do is go out and create steam. So we try and get as much as the moisture off the track as we can with the vehicles. When we start seeing some graying and drying of the racetrack, we'll put the jet dryers out. The new piece of equipment coming down pit lane, the one you're actually looking at there, the checkered trailer, is actually a vacuum. That one is sucking up the standing water. There is another piece of equipment that's also new. It has a large overhead orange boom on it that has a movable nozzle at the front that actually blows air at 400 miles an hour, and that'll help clear up any of the weepers that have come up before as well. So that both pieces have been used this spring and have been very helpful for us.
16: Brian, you I know get very keyed up for events, particularly for the biggest race in the world. I don't sleep the night before the race. I know an awful lot of crew guys, an awful lot of drivers lay there in bed and just pretty much stare at the ceiling. What does this do to those guys back in the garage area mentally and physically? Does this really tire you out, take that adrenaline surge away from you?
7: It certainly does. Sometimes the mental aspect is so much more tiring than the physical aspect. The difficult part is that if you did get any sleep at all, everybody was up by 3 a.m. anyway when we opened the garage area. So people have been up, and it just makes for a very long day, and it's difficult both physically and mentally.
16: Before we let you go, seven rookies in this field, and they have done an incredible job. In fact,
0: this may be one of the most talented rookie classes that we've seen in a great many years here at the Speedway.
7: I agree. All the rookies have done a great job, but all the veterans have done great as well. It's been a great month so far, and the good Lord willing, we'll get this thing dried off and have a full 500 miles in by this afternoon.
0: Well, I hope you're a very busy man in about 3 hours.
7: I hope
0: for
7: you're
0: sure.
7: Right.
0: Brian Barnhart is the Director of Racing Operations for the Indy Racing League and the Indy Racing Northern Light Series. Brian, thanks for taking a couple of minutes with us. Let's go back to the garage area. Mike Lewis is standing by there. I believe he's got Jarrett Schrader with him. Mike?
24: Jarrett Schrader makes his second run here at Indianapolis. He'll do it from the middle of row 10, and you just got in with 4 minutes left last Sunday. That came at the expense of Scott Harrington. Congratulations.
8: Oh, well, thank you. Yeah, we struggled all week trying to get some straight line speed out of the car, and, you know, we waved off our first two qualifying attempts, and we lost a motor on Sunday about 1:30 in the afternoon, and TriStar Motorsports thrashed really hard to get a new motor in for me, and like you said, yeah, we had about 4 or 5 minutes to spare.
24: You represent the Garden State, New Jersey, but most of your team, your sponsor Kroger, the owners of the car, Tony Stewart, Larry Curry, Rick Ergot, and Andy Card, are all veterans here at Indianapolis. This is a Hoosier team, except for you.
8: Well, you know, everyone on the team has been around here quite a bit, and, you know, their support and their expertise is definitely beneficial to me. And, you know, that showed on Sunday when we put the Kroger car in the show.
24: You've run all three events at the Indy Racing Northern Light Series so far and finished all three. You're one of only a few drivers to have done that. And you finished 15th in your rookie year last year. So this could be a big day for you.
8: Well, hopefully, if we can drive the track, it will be a big day. You know, everyone here has high expectations. But, you know, the old racing adage holds true today. Hurry up and wait.
24: Well, this all started when your dad sent you to a driving school after a couple of high school speeding tickets. Let's go to Chris Denary, and our thanks to Jarrett Schrader.
22: All right, thank you very much. Standing right here in the green room with Scott Goodyear making his 10th start and has had 2 second-place finishes. I know you were just with ABC and sort of reliving that 1992 event with Al Unser.
9: Yes, we were. Actually, we've had a lot of fun with that this month with Al coming back, obviously, and both him and I think have had a lot of fun with it. We've done a lot of things I think the public have enjoyed too. So it's been fun. Obviously, I wish I was on the other side of him with that, but it's been a great history-making event and sort of neat to be part of it.
22: Pennzoil Panther Racing, you're ready to go today, but talk about what this does to the team, not just the driver, but the team.
9: Well, you know, I can see all the guys getting psyched up when they get here in the morning, and I sort of expected we might be doing this tomorrow in one way or another after living through 1997 as we did. We came back Monday, came back Tuesday, but you know, I always try and just sort of get myself peaked just about before I know I'm about ready to get in the car. And we get here to the driver's intros, and that didn't go off. So I'm sort of holding steady right now until I let myself get to the next phase.
22: Well, your wife is standing here, Leslie, and talk about this from a wife's perspective, what it's like to wait.
10: I think it's very difficult because you do get all geared up and ready to go, and you're psyched up, and the butterflies are in your stomach. And now it's kind of like you have to sit back and gather yourself and wait. It's difficult.
22: All right, Leslie Goodyear with her husband, Scott, and we'll throw it back up to Mike King.
0: Scott Goodyear getting set to make his 10th start here at the Indianapolis Motor Speedway last year, starting ninth, finishing 27th. Very disappointed when he lost that engine. Stations, we want to let you know that we will stay with you until the top of the hour, until 11 o'clock Indianapolis time. At that time, we will leave you, and then at 15 minutes after the hour and 15 minutes before the hour, we will come back with updates

0: really thought we'd be on pole last year, and we came up a little bit short. And so we had all year to think about it, and we really didn't think we could actually maybe be on pole this year. It's so competitive, and we never really got the car handling the way we wanted it to be quick in qualifying. So certainly just a big honor and a big bonus for the team to be on the pole, but certainly no added pressure. You know, starting on the front row is a nice position no matter where you start. It's just my job to pace the field, and if everything goes right, I should lead them the first corner. If the guys on the outside of me get a little antsy, then they might jump the start. But, you know, I think the main thing is just to get a good clean start, get the 33 cars all rolling down the road and get into race mode and just go from there.
1: This is the most competitive field I've seen here in years and years. It was tough just to get in. When you start off the front row, what is your game plan? You've got six, eight, ten guys up there in the first three or four rows that can, you know, they can outrun you on any given day.
0: Yeah, well, I mean, I agree with you. I think, you know, I think that's a very historic point to make, that if you look at the resume of the drivers and their accomplishments and the teams and also the speeds from first to last, you know, this is shaping up to be one of the most competitive 500s ever. But, you know, beyond that, you know, you can win from 33rd, you can win from first. It's going to be the team and the driver who can work with the conditions, work with their car, avoid trouble, keep it keep it mechanically sound. And there's no doubt that this team is capable. We're capable of winning on every day we go to the racetrack. But we have to get it right. And being 500 miles and being on such a competitive field, it's going to be a race of relativity. It's going to be the one who relatively gets it right compared to everybody else.
1: Well, thank you very much. He's done a great job of getting it right in the past. We hope he can do that again here today. Back up to the booth with Mike King.
2: Well, Greg Gray is certainly one of the guys going to be looked at as one of the favorites here today. Well, be it Greg Gray or whoever the driver is that rolls into victory lane, the BorgWarner Trophy will be hoisted onto the rear wing of that winning car, and the driver will be immortalized with his or her image affixed to that trophy. John F. Fiedler is the chairman and CEO of BorgWarner, and I had a chance to talk with him about what makes that BorgWarner Trophy so unique.
3: The trophy itself, when they actually had it created, the guidelines stipulated that it had to represent the spirit of world-class racing. It had to be made of precious metal, and as you know, it is made of silver. And really, in addition to the heads, which are such an important part, the head of each one of the drivers, there's the trophy man on top, which is a Greek-like figure, which waves that checkered flag. And I think the combination of the faces of the winners and the actual symbolism of the trophy is what makes it such a popular.
2: Once again, John F. Fiedler, chairman and CEO of BorgWarner Company. Back at the Indianapolis Motor Speedway, live coverage of the greatest spectacle in racing here on the Indy Racing Radio Network. Mike King and the entire Indy Racing Radio Network crew being joined now by one of the legends of the Brickyard, three-time 500 champion Johnny Rutherford. And JR, you went out there and you got soaking wet. You were
4: yes.
2: out there in the chaparral and it rained
4: on
2: you.
4: I did. You talk about memories come flooding back. Literally, they came flooding back because it was wet out there. It reminded me of 75 and 76 here. You know, I won in 76 and the race was just two laps past halfway.
2: I was going to say, 76, not altogether bad memory.
4: No, it was a good memory. I walked the first driver to walk into victory lane and receive the BorgWarner Trophy, so it was a great thrill, but to be back out in the chaparral, the memories that came back, this the same seat that I, you know, it's just like I left it.
2: It's still a beautiful race
4: it
2: car.
4: It is. Beautiful
2: Boy,
4: race
2: it, it
4: car.
2: Really
4: fan
2: turns,
4: favorite,
2: turns
4: the Yellow Submarine.
2: The good news is it looks like we're going to get this thing in later today.
4: That's good.
2: Yeah.
4: That's good. We want to, with all the fans here and everything that's going on, the stellar feel we have, it's going to be one heck of a race, and I'm really looking forward to it.
2: We want to welcome another great driver to our booth, David Cease, the president and CEO of Northern Light Technology.
5: Hardly great driver.
2: Well, you know, you tear him up pretty good there on that Trans Am circuit. That, you know, I know this is, you know, we were talking to Brian Barnhart, and, you know, it sucks all the air right out of the sails to have that we were so close.
5: Yeah.
2: It looked like we were going to get it going. And
5: yeah.
2: I know this is your first 500, right?
5: It's the first time I've been here, and I can't tell you how much I was looking forward to kicking off that that race at 11 o'clock this morning. But it looks like I can see it's lighter in the distance, and the radar shows there's no more rain out there, and they're out there drying the tracks. We're still going to have an unbelievably good race here today.
2: Can you believe how many fans will sit in the rain here?
5: Well, I think it shows how good the racing is that they're going to watch.
2: Yeah. Yeah, it's amazing from our vantage point here in the northwest corner of the new pagoda. We're literally looking down on hundreds of thousands of people who are sitting here patiently waiting in their, in any kind of rain gear, actually, they can grab at this point. David, what has this week and what has this month been like? Certainly, Northern Light, now the presenting sponsor and a partner with the Indy Racing League, the Indy Racing Northern Light Series. Are you seeing good things?
5: We are seeing good things. There's a sense of optimism and momentum in Indy Racing right now. We're seeing new sponsors coming on board. It's the most competitive field maybe that we've ever had. There's nobody in the country who debates today that we're going to see the fastest drivers in oval racing out there in an hour or two. What a great race everybody's looking forward to.
2: And if you get the opportunity, you're going to come back and join us in the racing action, right? You did that with us in
5: Phoenix.
2: I would
5: like to do that.
2: Super.
5: I'll be here.
2: Well, you know where we are.
5: Okay.
2: And we'll be right here once the cars get started. And, JR, what do you think? About 2 hours, 2.5 hours to get this track dry?
4: Yes, it's still very wet down there. They're doing everything they can humanly possibly do to get the water vacuumed up, put in the atmosphere to dry up, and it'll take a while, but it will happen. We've seen it happen before, and getting the track dry is just one of the main objects right now, and then rolling out this stellar field.
2: We've only got a few seconds before we say goodbye at the top of the hour at 11 o'clock. Once again, stations at 15 minutes past and 15 minutes till the hour. We will come back with you on the network to inform you of what's happening here and when we expect to rejoin you with our live broadcast of the 84th Indianapolis 500. JR, real quick, you've had an opportunity to, I guess, a little bit work with Anthony Edwards, the pace car driver. You drive the pace car at all of the other Indy Racing Northern Lights Series events. How's he doing?
4: Well, I've had a chance to talk with him. You know, Parnelli Jones came in, and he's driven the pace car here a couple of times as well, and so they used Parnelli, and he's given him, he said he was good, and I talked to Anthony and gave him a few tips, so he's ready. Now we've just got to get it dry so they can go.
2: He's ready. We're ready. We hope you'll be back with us here in just hopefully a couple of hours, because the sun, it now looks like, wants to come out back later today here on the Indy Racing Radio Network.
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6: 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Pennzoil, the official motor oil of the Indy Racing League. 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Marsh Supermarkets, the choice supermarket of the Indianapolis 500. Oldsmobile, the official pace car of the Indianapolis 500. Nokia, the preferred mobile phone of the Indianapolis 500. Veritas, the data availability company. Veritas, business without interruption. And Firestone, America's tire since 1900. Now, here's the radio voice of the Indianapolis 500, Mike King.
2: They say that good things come to those who wait. Well, in this case, the greatest things come to those who wait. The greatest spectacle in racing. It looks like we're going to be able to go racing today in Indianapolis after all. Good afternoon. I'm Mike King. Welcome to the Indianapolis Motor Speedway, and I guess I should say welcome back to the Indianapolis Motor Speedway. We've been checking in with you throughout the morning and afternoon. We have had a rain delay that has put us about 3 hours behind. We were hoping to take, of course, the green flag at approximately 11 o'clock Indianapolis time. It now appears that we are shooting for an approximate start time of 2 o'clock. The good news is the track is just about dried. Cars are being gridded as we speak. Drivers are being introduced. Fans that had left this mammoth facility are now filing back to their seats, and we have hundreds of thousands on hand here getting set for 500 miles of racing. Going to be a great day. Now, of course, we know that as far as you folks that are operating the boards back at our affiliate stations around the country, we do know that the times are all going to be off. We understand that. Please bear with us. Listen for the cue to cue you to your local breaks, and we will follow along with the format. However, we know the times will not match. However, just listen for the local cue to those breaks, and we will get all of the breaks to you. So the good news is, once again, that we are going to go racing here, it looks like at this point, at the Indianapolis Motor Speedway. The 84th running of the Indianapolis 500 is just minutes away. Back at the Indianapolis Motor Speedway, Mike King and the entire Indy Racing Radio Network crew ready to bring you live flag-to-flag coverage of the 84th running of the Indianapolis 500-mile race. Howdy Bell is in his 39th year with this radio network, and once again, he is here to let you fans know how you can keep track of your favorite driver throughout this event. Howdy, welcome to the broadcast.
7: 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Scoring is really very simple. 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By drawing up your scoring charts in this manner, you will have a complete tracking of all 33 drivers in today's race. 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That's IndyRacing.com. That's the story for the moment. Mike King, back to you.
2: Howdy, thanks very much. Now it's time for the starting lineup. The starting lineup for your 84th Indianapolis 500-mile race is brought to you by Pennzoil, the official motor oil of the Indy Racing League. We'll start from the rear of the field and work our way forward in the Sumar Special Dallara out of Indianapolis. He's a native, lives in North Carolina now, in car number 48, Andy Hillenberg. He is one of seven rookies in the field. He'll start on the outside of 11. In the middle of row 11 in the Yellow Freight System G-Force, in car number 90, Lynn St. James. On the inside of row number 11 in the Harrah's A.J. Foyt Racing G-Force, Billy Boat in car number 41. We move to the outside of row 10 in the Delco Remy G-Force, in car number 22, Johnny Unser. In the middle of row 10 in the Kroger Dallara, in car number 6, Jarrett Schrader. On the inside of row 10 in the FreeiNet.com G-Force, driving car number 16, Davey Hamilton. We move now to the outside of row number 9 in car number 23. In the Dreyer and Reinbold Racing G-Force, Steve Knapp. In the middle of row number 9 in the Miles of Hope G-Force, fielded by Tricelli Team Racing, it's car number 33, and it's driven by rookie Jacques Lazier. Driving the Big Daddy's Barbecue G-Force, fielded by Blueprint Racing, it's car number 27. The driver is Jimmy Kite. We move to the outside of row number 8 in the Epson Treadway Cunningham Vertex Racing G-Force. Car number 55, driven by 11-time 500 veteran Raul Boissel. Moving to the middle of row 8 in car number 75, it's the Pagan Racing Special Dallara, Richie Hearn. On the inside of row 8, in car number 12, the Bradley Motorsports Team Can Dallara, driven by Buzz Calkins. We move to the outside of row 7, another of our rookies in the field. In car number 88, the Team Extreme USAcredit.com G-Force, driven by Ayrton Dare. In the middle of row 7, in the Mexmil Dick Simon Racing G-Force, it's car number 7, driven by Stephen Gregoire. On the inside of row 7, in the Walker Racing Cummins Special Dallara, driven by the 19-year-old rookie from Commercial Point, Ohio, Sarah Fisher. Sarah driving car number 15. On the outside of row 6 in the Gallus ECR Racing Tickets.com G-Force, making his return after 5 years away, the two-time 500 champion in car number 3, Al Unser Jr. In the middle of row 6 in the United Auto Group Special G-Force, another of our rookies, Jason Leffler. Jason Leffler in car number 50. And in car number 91 on the inside of row 6 in the Delta Fawcett Himmelgarn Racing Dallara, here is Buddy Lazier. And now, ladies and gentlemen, our national anthem.

0: and Rue, singing our national anthem here to this mammoth crowd gathered at the Indianapolis Motor Speedway for the 84th running of the Indianapolis 500-mile race. The starting lineup for the 84th 500 being brought to you by Pennzoil, the official motor oil of the Indy Racing League. On the outside of row 5, the Cahill Racing G-Force. Make that Cahill Racing Dallara, driven by Donnie Beetzler in car number 98. Now let's go back to the track. Archbishop Daniel M. Bookline will deliver our invocation.
1: We invoke your presence upon this greatest spectacle in racing, the 84th Indianapolis 500-mile race. We come as peoples of the world, of many religious traditions, from other countries, and from our own home. We speak many languages, yet, O God, we are but one human family. With the Hulman George family and the Indy Racing League, unite the hearts of the hundreds of thousands gathered here and of those millions who join us from around the world. This Memorial Weekend, we especially and gratefully remember those who have fallen so that we might be free. May they rest in peace. Lord, this day belongs to the drivers. Protect them, their mechanics and crews. Keep them and us safe. Please hold the rein. For the drivers, we pray. Que le bon Dieu va avec vous. Mege Gott sie begleiten. Vai com Deus. Dio gli guida. El Señor esté con ustedes. Godspeed. God bless the drivers. And don't forget the pacers. Amen.
0: Line with the invocation for the 84th running of the Indianapolis 500. As you can tell, our ceremony's a bit
2: every
0: compressed
2: year,
0: because of the fact of the rain,
2: the
0: and we're trying to get them completed as quickly as possible so that we can get the cars ready back to green to a green flag condition. Let's go back downstairs to Jim Phillippe as we continue our pre-race ceremony.
3: Recipients of the Medal of Honor, the nation's highest award for courage under fire. We're also privileged to welcome two distinguished guests who join us on behalf of America's military, the Secretary of Defense and his wife, Janet Lanhart Cohen. Ladies and gentlemen, please give a big Indy welcome to the Secretary of Defense, the Honorable William S. Cohen.
4: Jim, thank you very much. Mary Holman George, ladies and gentlemen, let me say that I'm going to be very brief to bring you one special message, and that is that we are proud to be here at one of the greatest sporting events in the world to pay tribute to the finest military in the world. When Janet was growing up in Indiana shortly after World War II, virtually every family had a member in the military or a friend. We had tribute to great Americans who are here today, and I want to introduce them to you. We have three Medal of Honor recipients. We have Sammy L. Davis. Come on up here. David Dolby. And Michael Thornton. These gentlemen represent service from all the way from World War II through Vietnam, and they are the reason that each one of us sleeps under the blanket of freedom safely every night, and they represent the best and the brightest of our country. So please pay tribute to them.

0: And when you heard the sound of those Harriers and saw the sight of those Harriers overhead, as one said, that was the sound of freedom. And thank God they're ours. Now tomorrow is going to be a special day. And I'm asking that all Americans join in paying tribute tomorrow on a day, a moment of remembrance, the first national moment of remembrance that we will celebrate to pay tribute to all of our fallen heroes, but then every day to celebrate and salute the men and women in uniform who keep us safe and free and proud. Ladies and gentlemen, thank you very much.
1: Okay. Secretary of Defense William Cohen here, and just about an hour and a half ago, we were treated to an incredible display.

0: What? Once again, we were treated to an incredible display of flying ability by a couple of Harrier jump jets about an hour and a half, nearly 2 hours ago, here down the front straight. The Harrier literally able to stop in its tracks cold while it hovers above the surface, turn around and change directions, and the crowd here was absolutely amazed. Most of those jets stationed at Marine Corps Air Station Cherry Point in Havelock, North Carolina, but what a great display here today, and of course to have Secretary of Defense William Cohen on hand, he and his wife, for today's pre-race ceremonies. We would like to welcome Armed Forces Radio Worldwide to the 84th Indianapolis 500. We send greetings to our servicemen and women this Memorial Day weekend, and we say thank you for everything you do for us. Once again, the timeline has been compressed somewhat here at the Indianapolis Motor Speedway. We have had a three-hour rain delay and now working on an abbreviated schedule to attempt to get in as much of the pre-race ceremonies as possible. Next, we are anticipating the singing of Back Home Again in Indiana by Jim Nabors, always a crowd favorite.
1: And race believe me, if you have ever please clear the
0: been here
1: area
0: for Jim Nabors' rendition of Back Home Again in Indiana, you understand why it is such a cherished tradition here at the Indianapolis Motor Speedway. Let's go back downstairs to PI announcer Dave Calabro.
1: Well, race fans, it's time for that traditional Back Home Again in Indiana. Please welcome back Mr. Jim Nabors.

0: Jim Nabors with his rendition of Back Home Again in Indiana, always a crowd favorite, and quite literally everyone standing. And there are hundreds of thousands packing the Indianapolis Motor Speedway today. The Purdue University Band, of course, accompanying him. And as always, it's great to see Jim Nabors back. Once again, we are on a compressed timeline. Let us continue now with the starting lineup for the 84th Indianapolis 500 being brought to you by Pennzoil, the official motor oil of the Indy Racing League. Donnie Beachler will start on the outside of row 5 in the Cahill Racing Dallara. Donnie Beachler driving car number 98. In the middle of row 5, another of our rookies in car number 18 driving the Uniden Dallara, Sam Hornish Jr. On the inside of row 5 in the Pennzoil Panther Dallara, driving car number 4, Scott Goodyear. On the outside of row number 4, Robbie McGee in the Meyer G-Force, driving car number 5. In the middle of row number 4, in the OnStar Dallara, in car number 28, Mark Dismore. On the inside of row 4, in the 51 Excite at Home Dallara, Eddie Cheever. Cheever, the 1998 Indy 500 champion, in car number 51. On the outside of row 3, in car number 24, it's the Team Purex Dreyer and Reinbold Racing G-Force, Robbie Buell. In the middle of row 3, in the Himmelgarn Metro Racing Dallara, in car number 92, Stan Waddles. Starting next to him on the inside of row 3, in the Target Ganassi Racing G-Force, in car number 10, Jimmy Vassar. Moving now to row number 2, in the Harrah's A.J. Foyt Racing G-Force, in car number 14, Jeff Ward. In the middle of row 2, in the Delphi Automotive Systems Dallara, in car number 8, Scott Sharp. And in the inside of row 2, you'll find the Turtle Wax Dallara in car number 32, Robbie Gordon. And in row number 1, the three fastest qualifiers for the 84th Indianapolis 500-mile race in the Rio A.J. Foyt Racing G-Force, starting on the outside of row 1, qualifying at 223.231 miles an hour in car number 11, Eliseo Salazar. In the middle of the front row, qualified at 223.372 miles an hour in the Target Ganassi Racing G-Force, one of our seven rookies in the field driving car number 9, Juan Montoya. And on the pole in the Team Conseco Quaker State Dallara, he qualified at a speed of 223.471 miles an hour, driving car number 1, the defending Indy Racing Northern Lights Series champion, Greg Ray. Pennzoil, the official motor oil of the Indy Racing League, has brought you the starting lineup for the 84th Indianapolis 500. And we get set for this great race, and we welcome three-time 500 champion Johnny Rutherford to the booth with us. JR, great to see you again, and certainly this has been, I'm sure, for the fans and for those of us waiting to get this underway, a very tedious situation. You said as a driver a little bit earlier, the best thing to do is get back there and relax. You think that's what most of these guys have done?
1: Oh, I'm sure they did. If they didn't, then it's shame on them. But to tell you the truth, our vantage point up here in the new pagoda is absolutely fabulous. It looks like an anthill down there with everybody scurrying around, getting drivers strapped in. Everybody seems to be in their cars. The teams are ready. It's just a matter of time now before we get the famous call. But it is a beautiful place here we have to do the race from, and very nice.
0: Well, this new 21st century pagoda, part of a multi-million dollar renovation here at the Indianapolis Motor Speedway, absolutely, as you said, spectacular, Johnny Rutherford. And we are in a position 104 feet above the yard of bricks. We can, over our right shoulder, see turn 3 all the way through 3, the north short chute 4, down the front straight and into turn number 1. It is a spectacular sight. Very quickly, as we wait for, of course, the legendary command to start engines here at the Speedway, and we will get to that as soon as we find out exactly what time it will come. We are being told that there's some work being done on the track, and in fact, to catch us up on that, why don't we make our way around the track. First, we'll start in turn 1 with Jerry Baker. Jerry?
2: Mike, we're having a great time down here. We're starting the way, buddy. They're starting just about the end of the main straightaway, and they've now worked their way almost over to turn 2. There's a big gap over there, so when it didn't make it across, they've gotten two big rounds of booze. We're going to try it again here in a couple of minutes. My only concern, Mike, is there is an area down below me, probably 50 feet away, that runs about 30 or 40 feet. There is wet stuff down there. Now, the other side of that coin is, if you're up there, you're in trouble anyway. The rest of this turn is in perfect condition, Mike.
0: Okay, Jerry, well, just a few hundred yards from you, you'll find Ken Double calling the action today in turn number 2. Ken, how does it look there?
3: Well, at this point, the track appears to be dry and fine here in two. And as Jerry Baker talked about the wave, it made its way through two, even into the turn two suites. But prior to that, the balloon release sent the balloons right in our direction. And indeed, we had fans booing when the balloons were not caught and cheering for the few that grabbed some souvenir balloons from the festivities here in turn two. But we're ready to go, at least in this corner of the racetrack.
0: Now let's head to turn three. We're calling a turn for the first time here on the Indy Racing Radio Network at this great race is Mark James. Mark?
2: Well, you guys at one and two are way behind the times because the gang here in turn number three into the short chute into four, they've been doing the wave for the last 15 or 20 minutes, and they pulled it off mightily. They're offering their approval, if you will, to the guys working the dryers. There is one dryer working right at the exit to the track to the entrance to the pit lane coming into turn three. And another one was working in the short chute. They are pulling away as we speak.
0: And the man who has stayed put throughout the entire rain delay, let's give him an A for perseverance on this, well, that's cloudy day, but if we get the race in, it will be a beautiful day nonetheless. Let's go to Bob Lamy in turn number four.
3: Oh, I prefer F for fool, but I'll tell you what's happened. We have the dryers that have been working on turn four off the track. The turn four area is dry. The track is ready to go. I think what's going to happen right now, though, is the breeze coming out of the west from our back is stiff. It may be just up high. On the track, it may not be as much of a concern, but right now the breeze, more than the rain, is a problem. But the track is dry. We're ready. I hope they are at the start-finish line.
0: Thank you, Bob. Well, Donald Davidson, I guess there's so many things we can say about this starting field. Certainly you could just about point your finger at any one driver on the starting grid and have two or three stories. It really is quite amazing the number of subplots going into this race that we have today.
4: Yeah, there's a lot of human interest stories here. One, for instance, is Sarah Fisher and Sam Hornish Jr., who are rookies this year, actually raced against each other as kids. I think they raced against each other when they were like 8 and 9 years old, and Sam didn't care for Sarah very much because she beat him all the time. And we've got the return of Steve Knapp, and we talked earlier about Andy Hillenburg putting together his team and having a crew chief, a legendary crew chief who he actually went to school with. And just throughout the field, there's just great, great stories. And we really hope this one runs to completion because it should be a very interesting outcome.
0: One of the many stories, Donald, here today is yet another driver attempting to do the double as Tony Stewart and John Andretti before him. Robbie Gordon is trying to do that today. And now certainly his efforts are going to be greatly hindered if he is going to try to make it to Charlotte in time after running 500 miles here.
4: Well, I don't know that that can be done because Tony Stewart and John Andretti both, when they did it and the race started on time, they had to miss the driver's meeting and arrive just in time to start and start at the back. But if Robbie Gordon runs to completion here, I think he's going to have somebody else drive for him in Charlotte.
0: We'll have three men in the pits today filling us in on all the details and all the stories going on down there. Let's go downstairs to Larry Rice.
5: Well, we just talked to Robbie Gordon before he got in his car. It's raining in Charlotte right now, so he still plans on running this race and going to Charlotte. If he can't make it, P.J. Jones is standing by to run his car down there. But right now, 100% of his focus is on running the Indianapolis 500. And believe me, he is focused.
0: How about that, Larry? One of the few exceptions where the rain is actually the driver's friend. We pause 10 seconds for station identification. This is the Indy Racing Radio Network. Back at the Indianapolis Motor Speedway, the cars are gridded on the front straight. Hundreds of thousands of folks have, well, they persevered through the rain, and we are standing by for the command for these drivers, the men and women making up the 33-car field to fire their engines, and we wait in anxious anticipation to get the 84th running of this 500-mile race underway. I'm curious, Johnny Rutherford, what's it like these final seconds before you finally get a chance to fire the engine? Is it, well, and we're being told just 15 seconds before we do that, but what's it like as you wait?
1: Well, if you have butterflies, it's the time when they're fluttering. When they flip the switch and start, it's all over.
0: Well, they're getting ready to do just that. Let's go downstairs.
6: Well, as many as you race fans can see, this is a very, very busy area right now, with cameras and mics all in place, waiting for the command to start the running of the 84th Indy 500. And here to give those words is the chairman of the Indianapolis Motor Speedway Board, Mrs. Mary Hallman-Jorg.
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0: Back at the Indianapolis Motor Speedway, we heard the words from Mary Holman, George, and the cars are fired and away from the grid. All 33 cars are safely away and in the backstretch. And Johnny Rutherford, this is the time that the drivers have waited for a full month of practice and qualifications.
1: Yes, it is. It's the time that you've sweated through qualifying, you've made the race, and now you're ready to start racing. And of course, when you flip the switch after the command, gentlemen, start your engines. Ladies and gentlemen, start your engines. When the engine fires, then everything settles down, and you're the captain of the ship, and it's yours to command for another 3 hours.
0: Anthony Edwards is the man in the Oldsmobile Aurora pace car, bringing them through three right now. Mark James there in front of you, and it looks like the field is already coming together pretty nicely.
2: It kind of looks now a little more like a puzzle when you open the box and scatter it out on the table. When these pieces, 33 pieces, fit together nicely, it's going to be one of the greatest. No, I take that back. The greatest display in motorsports.
0: We are watching Anthony Edwards and the Oldsmobile Aurora pace cars bring the field through the north end of the track, the short chute, separating turns 3 and 4. Everyone standing, and Donald Davidson, I don't believe anyone left during our rain delays. In fact, it looks more full now than it ever did before the rain came.
4: Well, that's because some of the people in the area probably thought they didn't need to come over yet. And a lot of people are on the grounds and maybe in the concession stands, and they know when it's time to take their seat.
0: In a month of intriguing stories, I guess, what would you say at this point is the most intriguing story of this month, Donald?
4: Most intriguing story?
0: Yes.
4: Well, as you know, my favorite is the Andy Hillenburg story. As far as the most intriguing, I don't know that I could think of anything.
0: Well, one thing is for sure, we will have plenty of stories, subplots, storylines to cover here today. But now, once again, let's get you lined up, particularly for those of you that are keeping score. Once again, you can find a scorecard at IndyRacing.com. and score along with Howdy Bell throughout the afternoon. But let's give you the lineup once again, and we'll start with Jerry Baker in turn number one. Jerry?
2: And for the third time this IRL season, Greg Ray is on the pole. Juan Montoya, the 99 cart rookie of the year, fourth at Nazareth yesterday in the middle. Then Eliseo Salazar, second start for the third spot outside row one. Robbie Gordon starts inside row two. There's Scott Sharp, best start in six races. Jeff Ward, the 97 rookie of the year. And in row three, Jimmy Vassar, the 96 car champion, best start in five races. Stan Waddle's third try here, and Robbie Buell, the IRL points leader. They are single file as they go by us now, and they're heading toward turn number two. Let's set it. Here's Kenny.
3: In row four, car 51, driven by Eddie Cheever Jr., the owner driver, hoping to notch his second 500 victory. Then Central Indiana native Mark Dismore in car 28. Outside row four, Robbie McGee in car five. Row five, inside in his 10th 500, the perennial bridesmaid, Scott Goodyear, in car four. The middle five finds rookie Sam Horners Jr. driving car 18. Outside five, Donnie Beechler in car 98. Row 6 features two former winners. Inside, number 91, Buddy Lazier, won in 96. The middle of 6, rookie Jason Leffler, flanked by car number 3, two-time winner Al Unser Jr.
15: Sarah Fisher, the 19-year-old rookie. She will be joined by Stefan Gregoire and Ayrton Dare, another rookie. Then it's on to row 8 and Buzz Calkins, Richie Hearn and Raul Boisel. And in row 9, it's Jimmy Kite, rookie Jacques Lazier and Steve Knapp.
0: In row 10, it's Davey Hamilton, Jared Schrader and Johnny Unser. And the 11th row, Billy Boat, one of the two ladies in the field, Lynn St. James and rookie Andy Hillenberg. The 33-car field now completing its second parade lap, and now the cars will go into the traditional formation, 11 rows of three. Juan Montoya now pulls alongside Greg Ray. Eliseo Salazar will have to do the same as they line up now in turn number one. Jerry Baker coming your way.
2: Salazar really late getting in line, Mike. In fact, they're still in single file as they come by me. The 32 car, of course, of Robbie Gordon, and a big gap back to Scott Sharp. They're pretty well spaced out now, but they've got a lot of work to do in the next 2 miles, Mike, just to get back in three by three positions. They're nowhere near that right now.
0: Ken Double heading your way in two.
3: They were lined up the first three across, but now Eliseo Salazar is still back of the lead two cars, still much in single file as they approach the back straightaway. There is a lot of work to be done to get this field lined up in 11 rows of three and start this race as they head toward turn number three and Mark James.
15: Eliseo Salazar, once they exited turn two, decided to jump in line. Then the rest of the guys in row two started to get things going. Robbie Gordon, Scott Sharp, and Jeff Ward. Everybody is together through about the eighth or ninth row. They're just now entering turn three, and they're just a couple of turns away from the green flag as they head towards Bob Lamy.
0: Well, they're lining up and getting ready for the start of the 84th Indianapolis 500. It's been a long time, a long wait this morning, but the cars are ready, the fans are ready, everybody standing. The pace car coming through for Greg Ray on the inside of row number one. They're formed up more or less. We come off of four. The pace car is heading in. We're going to the start-finish line. Greg Ray's on the pole. The start of the 84th 500. Here's Mike King. Brian Howard will show them the green flag. Greg Ray, Juan Montoya, Eliseo Salazar. Ray first across the yard of bricks. On the inside, Robbie Gordon will look to make a move on the low side bank.
2: Side by side, Gordon headed momentarily. Greg Ray to the outside. Juan Montoya running third. Salazar in fourth. Ray will go the way to turn two.
3: Single file as they come through two. Greg Ray has now opened up about a 10-car length lead as everybody is clean through two. Ray in control as they bunch up behind him, headed to three.
15: Still no problems for Greg Ray. It's smooth sailing as he enters number three. He brushes up along the wall, dives down low. Then behind him it's Montoya, then Robbie Gordon and Eliseo Salazar.
0: Greg Ray heads to four. He still has the lead, maybe 10-car length, but Juan Montoya has got the foot on the gas. He comes through his second spot. Then it is Robbie Gordon and Eliseo Salazar through four. It's exactly what we want to see, a good first lap. Greg Ray is your leader, Juan Montoya runs second, Robbie Gordon is third, but Eliseo Salazar pulls up on him in wide.
2: Well, I tell you, he had a terrific start by Robbie Gordon. He just followed in the path of Greg Ray, but right now with a great going away, he's got about a 20-car length lead in turn two.
3: And everybody single file, cleanly through turn two.
0: Greg Ray is already headed into turn number three with a clean start to the 500.
2: Greg Ray and Juan Montoya early on making this thing look like a practice session with just a couple of cars on the track. They come cleanly through three. Then it's back to Robbie Gordon. Then it's back to Eliseo Salazar.
0: Again, Greg Ray with the lead coming through four. Montoya, he's reeling him in just a little bit. Robbie Gordon, Eliseo Salazar trying to make a move on him. They're through four. Greg Ray already crossing the yard of bricks. Juan Montoya behind him, but Jerry Baker right now. Greg Ray is a man on a mission.
2: Absolutely, Mike. He is way out in front. In fact, just now, Robbie Gordon goes by. They've got a tremendous lead. Ayrton Darby also way back in the pack has picked up a number of spots early on the return two.
0: And well behind is Robbie Gordon now, as those front runners have really opened up a lead. Again, everybody single file cleanly through two.
2: And I think Greg Ray is starting to see a little more of Juan Montoya. Bob Levy, he's closing that gap as they hit through the north end.
0: Absolutely. Juan Montoya, the target car, trying to reel in Greg Ray, but they're running 1-2 with ease, heading toward the yard of brick. This is a battle of the 99 champions. Greg Ray, the 99 Indy Racing Northern Light Series champion. Juan Montoya, the 99 Kart Series champion. They're in one.
2: And there must be a football field length difference between Juan Montoya and the 32 car of Robbie Gordon. Then on back to Eliseo Salazar, already in turn two. Kenny, here they come.
0: And again, you are right on it. A big, big lead, a big separation between the two front runners, but Greg Ray holding off Montoya.
2: Again, that gap is down to about, oh, 7 or 8 car lengths now. Both a very smooth line through number three. Then it's 20, 30 car lengths back to Gordon. Then a gap back to Eliseo Salazar.
0: Again, Ray and Montoya. Ray and Montoya. That's the way it's been for the first several laps. It's still that way. Let's take a look at the top 10 with 4 laps now complete as Greg Ray crosses underneath Brian Howard in the flag stand. Greg Ray is your leader. Juan Montoya runs second. Robbie Gordon is third. Eliseo Salazar is fourth. Jeff Ward shown in fifth place. Scott Sharp is sixth. Eddie Cheever is now shown in seventh place. Vassar has dropped back to eighth. Stan Waddles is ninth. And Robbie Buell is 10th. They head down the back straight, headed towards you, Mark James, in three.
2: Still no change. The gap is about the same. 7 or 8 car lengths. Both guys running the same line through here each and every time. And there's no change from Gordon back to Salazar. From Salazar back to Jeff Ward.
0: Through four, Greg Ray. Montoya getting a little bit closer. Then it's Robbie Gordon. Then Eliseo Salazar. Fifth spot is Jeff Ward. Johnny Rutherford, exactly what we want to see in one of these races, an outstanding start by these 33 drivers.
1: Yes, it was. It was a little bit scattered. I thought the rows were a little too far apart, but that's something that happens when you have it, the schedule disrupted like it was with the rain and everything. I think the guys were just very cautious, but we're seeing a good race layout fold out in front of us here. It's very exciting.
0: A rain delay obviously throws everything a little bit out of kilter. Is that the fact we saw it with the pre-race ceremonies? Obviously, things were a little bit compressed. Does it do the same thing for a team and for drivers that get ready to start a race?
1: Oh, certainly it does, because you're ready for the thing to line up and go, you know, when it on its schedule. And when it gets rained out or you have a problem like that, it disrupts things, and suddenly you're not on your schedule, and you're having to scramble, and you have to rethink, and things get lost.
0: Okay, so let's reset the field for you right now. Greg Ray is the leader with 6 laps complete. Juan Montoya runs second. Robbie Gordon is third. Eliseo Salazar runs fourth. By the way, the separation right now between Ray and second place Montoya, 8-tenths of a second. Once again, Ward is fifth. Scott Sharp runs sixth, and Scott Sharp is on the move early in this race. Seventh place belongs to Eddie Cheever. Eighth place belongs to Jimmy Vassar. Ninth place belongs to Stan Waddles. In 10th place is Robbie Buell. Robbie McGee runs in 11th place. Mark Dismore is 12th. Jacques Lazier, no, make that Buddy Lazier, is shown in 13th place. Sam Hornish Jr. runs 14th. Scott Goodyear is 15th. Donnie Beachel runs 16th. In 17th place, you find Ayrton Darry. Jason Leffler is 18th. Allenser Jr. is 19th. Sarah Fisher runs 20th. In 21st place, Buzz Calkins, 22nd, Stephen Gregoire, 23rd, Richie Hearn, 24th, Jimmy Kite, 25th, Raul Boisel, 26th place, Davey Hamilton, 27th place, Jacques Lazier, 28th place, Billy Boat. In 29th place, you've got Jared Trader filling out the final three spots. You've got Robbie Unser, make that Johnny Unser, Steve Knapp, Lynn St. James, and Andy Hillenberg. So once again, a good start. Donald Davidson, your thought on the beginning of this race?
4: Well, it's one of the strangest starts we've ever seen, because I don't think we've ever had an occasion where they did 2.5 parade laps and pace laps in single file. Looked like they wanted to get formed up, but it was just a really strange start. But it's sanitary so far, as Freddie Agubasian used to say. Everybody is in single file and no problems yet. We haven't had anybody lapped yet, and we're up to lap 8.
0: Okay, let's go to Mark James in turn three.
15: Steve Knapp is slow on the race course. He came off the back stretch and dove into the pit lane. So Steve Knapp very, very slow as he comes through four in front of Bob Lamy.
0: He's here. He's coming through on the pit lane, the warm-up lane, and slowing down successively. The last time around, Billy Boat, the car number is 41. He a little wiggle in four. Let's go back to Mark James.
16: So once again, it appears that it is Steve Knapp slowing down. Steve Knapp, it looks like, will enter the pit area. So Steve Knapp, a very disappointing start to his day. Remember, once again, this is a car fielded by Robbie Buell's team, the Dreyer and Reinbold Purex team. They had just announced a primary sponsorship, Sonic Drive-Ins, which apparently will be a part of the team. Oh, now we're being told it's Johnny Unser. My apologies. Johnny Unser is now rolling into his pit, and Johnny Unser seemingly cannot catch a break in this race. Last year, he started 30th, finishes 32nd last year, and develops problems early on. And Johnny Rutherford, I know that has to be very disappointing at the start of this race.
1: Oh, it's extremely disappointing, and Johnny Unser is such a nice young man, and to have his car quit, I'm sure it was coasting a dead stick when he came in. The engine was not running. They are busy at the back of the car, so who knows what it was, but it's a shame that he has stopped now, losing laps.
16: So once again, my apologies for those of you who are Steve Knapp fans for misidentifying that car. It is Robbie Unser, Johnny Unser, once again, who has coasted to a stop, and he is in the pits here as we continue on with 10 laps complete at the 84th Indianapolis 500-mile race. Back at the Indianapolis Motor Speedway, the 84th Indianapolis 500. The leader is Greg Graben right now. Robbie Gordon and Eliseo Salazar embroiled in a battle for third place in one.
17: And in fact, right now, they have let St. James move over a little bit. And the battle now with two is the third spot. Eliseo Salazar trying to pick up ground in turn two.
5: As they move through turn two, single file, the car in the middle is Lynn St. James, and they're trying to negotiate that and then pick up on Greg Ray.
15: Well, Juan Montoya got caught up in that mix. He had to back off because of the slower traffic, and that allowed Robbie Gordon to move up just a little bit, and they're headed towards turn number four right now with Bob Lamy.
0: Again, Greg Ray has the lead, and you're right. It was Montoya who now runs second, who almost got around the leader, but Lynn St. James caused him to slow a bit. They're into one, I think.
16: Robbie Gordon was getting very racy just a couple of moments ago. Let's find out what happened to Johnny Unser. Let's go to Mike Lewis in his pit.
18: Johnny Unser got his button. It shut off. He coasted into the pit area, and the crew dived under the engine cover and took off the side pod. They're down a good five or six laps by this time, and the engine is again running with replacement of electrical components. Back upstairs.
16: So Johnny Unser with an electrical problem, and that is what sidelined his car. We hope that they're going to be able to solve that problem and get him back out. Robbie Gordon, was, as we told you a couple of minutes ago, was getting very racy and dicey on the front straight. Let's go to Larry Rice in his pit.
5: Well, when Robbie Gordon moved into second place around Juan Montoya, the whole pit area down here just absolutely went crazy. And then shortly after that, he lost that spot. So they're really cheering for their guy down here in the Robbie Gordon pit.
16: Johnny Rutherford, very interesting to watch Robbie Gordon. It seemed like suddenly he had this burst of speed. He made this dynamic move getting around Juan Montoya, then suddenly just dropped back. Was he testing his car, or did Montoya simply step on the gas?
1: It could have been any number of things. Probably Montoya might have lifted for an instant for something, and it was an opportunity for Robbie to be able to keep his on the floor and to make the move and pull up. But that was interesting to have both the Menard cars running 1-2.
16: And we see Johnny Unser pulling back away after losing a couple of laps. We would like to thank World Harvest Radio and LaCie Broadcasting for their worldwide shortwave coverage of this, their 15th year as part of the Indy Racing Radio Network. Let's go downstairs to Chris Stanieri. Chris?
19: Well, it's very interesting. Car owner Derek Walker of Walker Cummins Racing working with the youngest driver, Sarah Fisher. He's not down here in the pits today. He's up on the pagoda up at the very top serving as the spotter for the youngest driver in the race. They've communicated during the race, and Sarah says the car is working very well.
16: Donald Davidson, Derek Walker has gone to extreme lengths to make sure that Sarah Fisher is very comfortable in her race car.
4: And another thing that he did also was to keep some of the pressure off her by offering her at press conferences rather than having people come up and talk to her constantly so that she would stay focused. And he was very complimentary of the press because they had asked if they would leave her alone except during those designated periods, and they did so, and everybody's very appreciative of that.
16: Johnny Rutherford, we've already run 18 laps of this race, and I'm amazed that the top six remain virtually unchanged. Greg Gray is the leader, exactly where he started on pole. Montoya runs second, Salazar runs third, then Gordon, Ward, and Sharp, the only two spots that have been inverted is fourth and fifth on the grid. It's amazing how equally balanced it seems that these cars are right now.
1: That just shows you how competitive this series is. The drivers qualified that way. That's the way they're running, and probably until their first pit stop, that's the way we'll see them running, because they're very, very competitive.
16: Well, here's the way the top 10 shakes out right now, with 19 laps being shown complete. Greg Gray is the leader. The lead over Juan Montoya, who runs in second place, is 9-tenths of a second. Eliseo Salazar finds himself 3.2 seconds behind the leader. Then Robbie Gordon, who is 4.5 seconds back. Jeff Ward is shown in fifth place. Then Scott Sharp in sixth. Eddie Cheever is seventh. Vassar is eighth, Waddles is ninth, and Robbie Buell is shown in 10th place. So at this point, it would seem at least that the balance is being shown on this track. However, those top six are absolutely flexing their muscle. I mean, they're beginning to pull away just a little bit. Let's go to turn two and Ken Double.
19: We have watched Little Al move up from his original starting spot outside of row six and make gains through traffic. He's now starting to close in on that top 10 and running well so far in the early going.
16: Well, Ken, taking a look at the scoring chart right now, Allenser Jr., who's making the move on Donnie Beechler in turn number one, being shown in 17th place on the timing and scoring balance sheet, which means that he would only have picked up one spot, but certainly he does look very, very fast on the track right now. I think, though, that's probably, Johnny, indicative of the fact that all the other cars look very fast right now.
1: Yes, they are. As I said, competitive. That's the nature of this series. These guys are all racers, and it's incredible to watch them. Not a lot of passing. When you do, it's a pass, and then they get passed back. So very racy.
16: Scott Sharp making his way around the Irwindale Speedway-sponsored Sumar Special, being driven by Andy Hillenberg. And Donald Davidson, for the first time in 40, and we've got a car coming in. Mark James, you saw who that was?
20: That was car 18, Sam Hornish. He came out of two and got very, very low on the racetrack, right next to the white line. He stayed just above the white line through three, and then once he got through four, he decided to dive into the pit. So a problem maybe for Sam Hornish.
16: Sam Hornish is one of our seven rookies in the field, flying the colors of the U.S. Air Force Thunderbirds. He just picked up sponsorship from Uniden. Let's go downstairs to Chris Denary.
19: Well, Sam Hornish is in. They're changing both tires on the right side, and in fact, all four tires, and fueling it up. They are making no changes at this point to the car, and Hornish has, I don't know if he's lost power. It looks like they're going to have to restart the car as it has lost power down here in the pits. Hornish is talking to one of the crew members, but they have lost power, and this is a long pit stop for Sam Hornish Jr. They fueled it up and put four brand new tires on. They now have fired the car up, and Hornish is pulling out of the pits, but a long pit stop for Sam Hornish Jr.
16: Johnny Rutherford, interesting. One of the crew members came in and actually looked inside the cockpit. Any idea what he might have been doing?
1: Well, what he was doing, he had a can of ether because the car had stalled, and they plugged in the starter, and he was shooting the starter fluid or ether into the intake above Sam's head and looking at the instrument panel to make sure that everything was in order there before they fired up.
16: So Sam Hornish is down and away after a bit of a long stop, and we're being told that Greg Gray and obviously the rest of the leaders are going to have to start thinking about pit stops in about six or seven laps, we're being told. Very quickly, we've already completed 23 laps, but we're setting a pretty torrid pace right now. The last lap, last time by Greg Gray, 214 plus. A little quicker than I had expected for a race pace.
1: Well, yes, but I think that's the nature of the thing. In the opening laps like that, the racetrack was clean. We had the rain that made the racetrack the same. So everyone is running there. What's going to be interesting are the pit stops, because if they all have to come in on the green, that will change things considerably.
16: Well, as we watch once again, Greg Gray is the leader. 8-tenths of a second separates he and Juan Montoya, who runs second. That's the way they run from the start. Eliseo Salazar is third. That was your front row as we threw the green flag today. Robbie Gordon runs in fourth, and Jeff Ward runs in fifth as Juan Montoya now pulls onto the rear wing of Greg Gray, and he goes side by side in one.
17: He was going to try and hide, Mike, and change his mind and settle down, drops the left side wheels below the white line. Now he'll pull up with the rear swing again in turn two.
19: In turn
3: turn two, still single file, but Montoya is right behind Greg Ray, and we'll see if he can make his move headed toward three.
20: As he progresses down the back straightaway, not only is Juan Montoya, he is a concern, but there's about 12 cars in front of them.

0: As he made all of that look so very, very easy. Starting to stretch it out, 8, maybe 9 car lengths over Greg Ray, who just now got around Jacques Lazier. So Juan Montoya has taken over the lead, and he's coming into the pit. So Juan Montoya, it appears, will drop off of the lead pace. And let's check that. I believe Montoya, no, is still on the track, and they're still going at it, Jerry Baker and Juan.
1: Indeed they are, and Greg Ray is retaking the lead. Gray dropped down to the inside, and about a car length back is Juan Montoya in turn two.
2: Greg Ray is the leader again. Montoya's got him on the inside around two and trying to duck down low on the back straightaway to pass him and regain the lead.
0: It is a scramble down the back straightaway. Juan Montoya right on the rear. Declan, now he dumps low as they go into turn number three. Montoya makes the pass as they head toward the short chute. Juan Montoya. Juan Montoya with a great move. He heads toward four, coming down low, and so is Greg Ray, but Montoya stretching the lead out because Greg Ray's coming to the pits. Greg Ray will peel off the track. Juan Montoya leads the 84th Indianapolis 500-mile race. Back at the Indianapolis Motor Speedway, the 84th running of the Indianapolis 500-mile race has been green from the start. We have 30 laps complete. Jimmy Vassar, the leader, will be coming into the pits. He picked it up. He had yet to stop. He is now in. So now it looks like Robbie McGee. It looks like Robbie McGee will pick up the lead. Let's go to Howdy Bell with our first rundown of the race.
3: This is Howdy Bell with the 25-lap scoring report brought to you by Pennzoil, the official motor oil of the Indy Racing League. First, number 1, Ray. Second, 9, Montoya. Third, 11, Salazar. Fourth, 32, Gordon. Fifth, 14, Ward. Sixth, 8, Sharp. Seventh, 51, Cheever. Eighth, 10, Vassar. Ninth, 24, Buell. In 10th, it's 5, McGee. 11th is 28, Dismore. 12th is 91, Buddy Lazier. 13th is 4, Goodyear. 14th is 3, Allenzer Jr. 15th, 92, Waddles. 16th, 98, Beechler. 17th, 88, Dare. 18th, 50, Leffler. 19th, 7, Gregoire. 20th, 15, Fisher. 21st, 55, Boisel. 22nd, 75, Hearn. 23rd, 27, Kite. 24th, 41, Boat. 25th, 16, Hamilton. 26th, 6, Schrader. 27th, 33, Lazier. 28th, 12, Calkins. 29th, 23, Knapp. 30th, 48, Hillenberg. 31st, 90, St. James. 32nd, 18, Hornish. And 33rd, car 22, Johnny Unser. At 25 laps, the average speed, 211.330 miles per hour. Mike King?
0: A torrid pace being set here in the initial laps. And right now, in turn number one, Greg Ray and Elisael Salazar, Bay.
1: And Salazar will move past Greg Ray. They really get tight at the mouth of the number one turn, Mike, and that's what's happening. They're in turn two right in front of Kenny right now.
2: Greg Ray just ahead, getting through. And again, everybody right now, single file, not as wild as we had it a few moments ago, headed to three.
0: Very quickly, it appears that just about everyone now has cycled through on their first pit stop with 33 laps now being shown complete. Juan Montoya has picked up the lead. Let's go to Larry Rice in the pits. Larry?
4: Greg Ray came in. He put a half turn in the left front wing. He's complaining of a little bit of a push. He was in and out in 15.28 seconds. Montoya got four tires, fuel, and made a wing adjustment. He was in and out in 14.8 seconds. Let's go down to Chris Denary.
2: Allenzer Jr. started 18th on the outside of the sixth row. He's been moving up through the field, and his white, red, and black trim tickets.com G-Force has been performing very well. His pit stop, four brand new tires, fuel setup was working beautifully. 13.9 seconds for the two-time winner of the Indianapolis 500.
0: Being shown now with 34 laps complete for a leader, Juan Montoya, as he continues to work with the race lead. Robbie Gordon has now moved to second place. Third place belongs to Elisael Salazar. The differential between first place Montoya and second place Gordon, 11.8 seconds. Salazar finds himself 18 seconds behind the leader. Greg Ray has fallen 18.3 seconds behind, and Eddie Cheever is now 20 seconds back. Jeff Ward runs sixth. Jimmy Vassar is seventh. Buddy Lazier is eighth. Allenzer Jr. is ninth, and Mark Dismore runs 10th. And clearly, Johnny Rutherford, Juan Montoya, there may be an R beside of his name, but he runs like anything but a rookie.
5: Oh, he is a tremendous talent. He has what we call quick hands, and he just does a great job. He's got very control of the car. Of course, we're seeing Greg Ray. I think he had that problem and started to push a little bit or understeer, and that's why maybe that Montoya was able to overhaul him that way before they made their stop.
0: in turn number one. It looks like Greg Ray is trying to work on Eliseo Salazar, babe.
1: Already coming at us right here. They'll set him up, and they'll move him right on by the jumping here, Mike.
0: One problem that Greg Ray did have, Johnny Rutherford, was an additional 5 seconds that he spent in pit lane.
5: Yes, I watched that. It was. I noticed that he wasn't going out when they dropped the car and squirted the water at the fuel receptacle, and he waited and waited. I don't know if he had a problem getting it in gear, but he was a lot slower.
0: Well, certainly you cannot afford to give away 5 seconds on a pit stop, but that's exactly what Greg Ray did in the first round stops. Let's go down to Chris Stenary. He's got an update from the Treadway pits. Chris?
2: Well, the Treadway pits report, Robbie McGee in the Meyer car made a half turn on the front wing. That was the only change he made. Raul Boisel and Jason Leffler made no changes to their cars, and they said everything was going well.
0: Okay, Chris, thank you very much. We watch as the Pennzoil Panther machine, that has got Goodyear, moves around Lynn St. James. Lynn off to a bit of a slow start here this afternoon. Juan Montoya is your leader. He is showing 37 laps now complete, off to a great pace. Johnny, is this a pace that a driver enjoys, or does a driver enjoy an opportunity where he gets a chance to regather his thoughts and a restart? I mean, is this the sort of thing we could be going green for the first half of this race if we're able to maintain a pace like this?
5: Oh, I think it's something that the drivers have to get used to. It's a fact that you've got competition. The cars are running very close together. You're busy, plenty busy out there. So you're just kind of pacing yourself and trying to pass who you can if it's easy, and be passed sometimes. So it's time to settle down, get ready for the long haul.
0: Well, we noticed that Lynn St. James was running a bit slow last time by, only 196.7 miles an hour. Let's go to Mike Lewis with info on Lynn.
6: They just put a full turn in the front wing of Lynn St. James' car to alleviate a push. Nick Simon going by, taking a good look at the car and the telemetry. They brought in Tim Robbins to motivate the team this morning. They're motivated, but mechanically they've had some problems with the push. It was lap three before Lynn got into sixth gear.
0: Donald Davidson?
7: Clearly, the drivers on the move right now are Robbie Gordon and Eddie Cheever. They're running faster than the others. In fact, it appeared that Greg Ray may be having problems because he had a couple of very slow laps. We may set a record here, or at least get the second best record. The greatest number of laps ever completed by the first car to drop out was 74 laps in 1954 by Bill Hohmeyer. In 1993, Danny Sullivan did 29 laps to finish 33rd, and that's where Johnny Unser is right now. We have no cars out of the race, and the least number of laps of anyone on the track is 29 by Johnny Unser.
0: Eddie Cheever and Eliseo Salazar continuing their fight. Ken Double, they should be right in front of you.
8: Eddie Cheever and Eliseo Salazar, and they are indeed going into a tremendous battle around two, down the back straightaway, trying to make a move inside the three.
9: Well, Eddie Cheever is known for slicing and dicing in behind drivers, and he does just that behind Eliseo Salazar. Made it look very easy. He dove low into three as they head towards four. It's Eddie Cheever in front of Eliseo Salazar.
10: And Eddie Cheever still moving very smoothly, trying to catch up with Jason Leffler and leaving Eliseo just a little bit in his dust right now.
0: Eddie Cheever will cross the yard of bricks, shown in third place as he picks up another position. Cheever started 10th, now running third. Juan Montoya, the leader at the 84th Indianapolis 500. Back at the Indianapolis Motor Speedway, Mike King and the entire Indy Racing Radio Network crew to turn three, and Mark James.
9: It is Robbie McGee, then it goes back to Billy Boat. Sarah Fisher made the pass just a couple of seconds ago, and she heads through turn number four.
10: Well, Sarah comes through very, very easily. She is pulling away now from Robbie McGee. And again, a very clean race so far.
0: A huge ovation for this young lady from Commercial Point, Ohio. Sarah Fisher shown running in 23rd place. Now we have two drivers that are really on the move. One of them is Eddie Cheever, the 1998 500 champion. Started on the inside of row four in 10th place. He is now shown in third place, 12.8 seconds behind the leader. Once again, Cheever moving from 10th to 3rd in the first 45 laps. The other driver on the move is Buddy Lazier. Lazier started in 16th place, the inside of row 6. Donald Davidson, Buddy Lazier already up to 6th place. We've seen him do this before.
7: Yeah, we have. In fact, the last 4 years, he's finished 7th or higher. In addition to winning in 96, he was 4th in 97 and 2nd in 98. You know, Mike, we're way ahead of record pace here. At 50 laps, the record average speed is 186.6, and at the moment, Juan Montoya for 45 laps is averaging 206.8 miles an hour. We haven't had a yellow yet.
10: To the pits in Christianary.
2: Sam Hornish Jr. was in the pits again talking to his crew. He's having a fuel pickup problem. They anticipated that they would have to make a pit stop for fuel every 28 laps. The problem right now, they're having to make a stop every 21 laps. So that has really thrown a monkey wrench into that day, into their day, and they are having all types of problems sorting it out.
10: An amazing pace being set here in the early going. And I say the early going, we're nearly one-fourth of the way through this race. Amazingly enough, 46 laps are being shown complete. Juan Montoya is the leader, 7.9 seconds in front of second place Robbie Gordon. Third place is Eddie Cheever. Remember, he started 10th. He's 11.1 seconds behind the leader. Eliseo Salazar runs fourth. Jeff Ward runs fifth. Buddy Lazier runs sixth. He has improved his position, starting position, some 10 spots already. Greg Ray has dropped down to seventh. Jimmy Vassar is eighth. Allenser Jr. is ninth. Robbie McGee is 10th. Let's round out the top 15. Mark Dismore is 11th. Scott Sharp runs 12th. Scott Goodyear is shown in 13th place. 14th place belongs to Robbie Buell. Ayrton Dare runs in 15th place. And Johnny Rutherford, you like what you see so far?
5: Oh, it's been incredible. You know, the competition, the racing, passing, being passed, everything that's going on here makes it a real race. And of course, I think there's some of these guys that have settled down. Ray Vassar and Unser Jr. certainly know their way around here, so they may be laying there in wait, and pit stops will bring them back up to the front. It remains to be seen. That's what makes this a great race.
10: You talk to any of the veterans here and they say the key word to winning this race is patience.
5: Yes, it is definitely patience. You've got to be there running your car to be in the right place at the right time so you can make the moves and get into position to win.
10: With 48 laps complete, we have shown five lead changes among four different drivers. Let's go downstairs to Larry Rice.
4: Well, patience may be what Greg Ray is showing right now. I just talked to Thomas Knapp, and I said, is there a problem? Do you have a bad set of tires? He just shook his head no, and he said, nope, we're just riding it out right now.
10: We're being told that Eliseo Salazar has just gotten past Eddie Cheever. They should be headed towards you, Bob Lamy. They are, and Eddie Cheever has given up the spot to Eliseo Salazar as they head down the main straightaway. So Eddie Cheever once again has given up the spot to Salazar, and Salazar has really pulled away from Cheever as they cross underneath us. Eliseo Salazar now setting his sights on second place Robbie Gordon. Let's go to Mike Lewis and Johnny Unser's pit.
6: Johnny Unser still struggling, a 22-second pit stop with a stall. They've got a lot of work to do to catch up.
10: You know, Johnny, I hear the word patience. We talk about it, but certainly it doesn't seem like anyone's being conservative here. It seems like there's these men and women are running flat out at this point of the race.
5: Well, they are. The speed says that. You know, we're setting new records here, and we see a lot of passing down the front straightaway and around the racetrack. So it is incredible to see this kind of a competitive race. You know, they should be settled down and kind of holding their own and making their way around. But evidently, when a guy gets a run on somebody, he's going to take advantage of it and go on by.
10: Donald, the more laps we run, the faster the average speed gets.
7: Why, certainly, because Juan Montoya did 50 laps. That's a quarter distance at 207.068. Now, the reason it's going up is, don't forget, he made a pit stop. That's 207 miles an hour for 125 miles, including being stationary for 15, 16 seconds, plus the slowdown and speed-up time.
10: Absolutely unbelievable. Juan Montoya is the leader at this point of the race. 51 laps being shown complete for your leader. Robbie Gordon shown in second place, losing a little bit of ground that lap at 10.7 seconds behind Juan Montoya. So once again, Eliseo Salazar is shown in third place. Eddie Cheever is in fourth place. Jeff Ward is fifth. Sixth place belongs to, well, let's check that, and we will check that in just 1 second. But we are setting a torrid pace at this point. And right now it looks like on the back straight, Mark James, Eliseo Salazar trying to get past Lynn St. James.
9: And he did so with ease. Eliseo Salazar now set sail for the short chute at the north end. Salazar running smoothly. He made it look easy around Lynn St. James.
10: We've got a car slowing in the pit. Were you able to see who that is, Bob Lamy? Okay, let's see. I believe that is Stan Waddles. It is the 92 car of Stan Waddles now rolling in front of me. I believe that has got to be more than likely an unscheduled pit stop, Johnny.
5: Yes, and it's interesting to note that the sun is starting to come out. There's blue sky above. The sun on the racetrack will certainly change the nature of the racetrack, and it will be interesting to see who's ready for that and who's not.
10: Now, when you say it will change the nature of the racetrack, if in fact it warms up, let's say 10 degrees in the next half hour or so, will it change the racetrack more, or will it change the race cars more?
5: I think it'll change the racetrack, and then that will affect the race cars. So whoever's ready to accept that, they may get a little slippery out there for somebody. It may not. So the guys that it doesn't work on, they'll go to the front or may start making passes, and some of the guys will start slowing down because their car is getting slippery.
10: Well, so we will keep a watch on the weather. Let's go to Howdy Bell. Howdy.
11: We have our standings now at the end of 50 laps here, and here they are. In first position is 9, Montoya. Second, 32, Gordon. Third, 11, Salazar. Fourth, 51, Cheever. Fifth, 14, Ward. Sixth, 91, Buddy Lazier. Seventh, 1, Ray. Eighth, 10, Vassar. Ninth, 3, Unser. That's Al Unser, Jr. Tenth is 5, McGehee. 11th, 8, Sharp. 12th, 28, Dismore. Then one lap back, it's 13th, 4, Goodyear. 14th, 88, Dare. 15th, 7th, Gregoire. 16th, 98, Beechler. 17th, 24, Buell. 18th, 92, Waddles. 19th, 55, Boisel. 20th, 16, Hamilton. 21st, 50, Leffler. 22nd is 6, Schrader. 23rd is 15, Fisher. 24th is 41, Boat. 25th is 33, Jacques Lazier. 26th is 27, Kite. And 27th is 75, Hearn. At 48 laps, 28, 48, Hillenberg. At 29th, 12, Calkins. At 30th, position, it's 18, Hornish. At 31st, it's 90, St. James. At 32nd position, 23, Knapp. 33rd is 22, Johnny Unzers. He's only on the 39th lap. The average speed at the end of 50 laps, 207.017 miles per hour. Back to you, Mike.
10: Robbie Gordon in the pits, had to get on the binders just before he passed the timing stripe. He is in his pit stall right now. Juan Montoya, last time around, 211.790 miles an hour. He's the leader at the 84th Indianapolis 500. Back at the 84th Indianapolis 500-mile race, Mike King and the entire Indy Racing Radio Network crew. Right now, Juan Montoya turned his last lap at 199.93 miles an hour. 59 laps are complete. He is working on a 19-second lead on Eddie Cheever. Very quickly, let's go to Mike Lewis in the pits. Mike?
6: Standing by here with Billy Bone. His team waiting for a stop, probably on lap 60. It'll be their second stop, and they're looking very closely at Joe Kennedy, looking to see what this changing weather is going to do to the AJ Fort Harris 41 car.
10: Allenser Jr. also in. It looks like Stephen Gregoire is in for his second stop. Already we're working second stops. Eddie Cheever is also on his way in. Eddie Cheever running in second place. Remember that Cheever started in 10th place. We're also being told that Greg Gray is in. So Johnny Rutherford, second pit stops already for these guys.
5: Already.
10: And we have yet to see a yellow flag.
5: Yes, it's really something. These guys are making their pit stops, getting back out. And, of course, no caution. So it's been a hard race for these guys to this point.
10: Larry Rice, Greg Gray is in. Let's hear what's going on with his stop.
4: He's in the pit, that bright green Menards car up on jacks. Four tires and fuel only. They said they were going to make some wing adjustments. They are. Both front wings. They made two turns adjustments in there. They've got the starter ready. The car is down. He's away. 15.4 seconds. A pretty good stop. They're all applauding down here.
10: So another 15-second stop for Greg Gray. We also see Scott Goodyear is in the Pennzoil Panther, the luminescent yellow and black machine, getting ready to be dropped off the jacks, and he is away. So a pretty good-looking stop for the Panther Pack. Let's go to Chris Denari in the Scott Goodyear pit.
2: 12.97 seconds for Scott Goodyear in the Pennzoil Panther Dallara. This is a gentleman that has finished twice in the Indianapolis 500, second place. Of course, in 1992, was nosed out by Al Unser Jr. He has been complaining of a little bit of a push. They changed four tires, fuel, and made a slight adjustment to the car, and Goodyear's back out on the track.
10: It looks like the 75 of Richie Hearn is in. The 98 of Donnie Beechler is also in as second round pit stops continue here. Unbelievable the pace that we are seeing, Donald Davidson, and still the average speed is over 200 miles an hour. We have already run 62 laps.
7: And are we heading for an all-time record? Johnny Unser is running 33rd. He's got 51 laps in. All he needs to do is to get to 75, and if there are no cars out and 75 laps have been completed by the last place car, we'll have the all-time record for the greatest position or the greatest number of laps ever completed by the car, which will finish last.
10: Juan Montoya on pit lane. He was shown as our leader making his second pit stop. Larry Rice is at the south end of the pits. Larry, can you see him?
4: Well, we're waiting on him right now. He comes to a stop. The men are over the wall. They're working on the car very quickly. It looks like four tires and fuel. I don't see any wing adjustments yet. They moved to the wing. No, no wing adjustments. They went up there. They had a little trouble with the fuel, but he's away again in just over 12 seconds. A very, very fast pit stop for that bright red target car.
10: So a good stop for him. The United Auto Machine, that's the G-Force of Jason Leffler. He is also pulling to his pit stall as well. Juan Montoya will lose the lead to Jimmy Vassar after that stop, but Vassar has yet to come in for his second pit stop. Mark Dismore now shown JR running in third place, and Mark Dismore was a threat here last year, and once again, he's reestablishing some of that old ground.
5: Yes, he has. He's pacing himself, and he's moved right into that third spot. It's interesting to see the two teammates, Vassar and Montoya. Vassar's come in, and now Montoya has the lead again.
10: Okay, so Jimmy Vassar will head once again to the south end of the pit, so we'll get our Larry Rice position. Vassar comes in. He was shown in second place. Mark Dismore also getting set to make his stop. Dismore also headed your way, Larry Rice. In fact, Dismore and Vassar pit nose to tail, so you'll be able to see them both, one right after the other. It looks like, is Vassar already there?
4: Vassar is up on the jack stand. Four tires are on. Fuel is going in. They make one slight adjustment to the front wing. Again, a little trouble with the fuel, but they got it out and going. And he was under 12 seconds. That's the fastest pit stop we've seen down here so far.
10: Mark Dismore, Larry, is also in. Is he away yet?
4: Not away. He's away now. But that appeared to be a little bit longer pit stop. He did not get away quite as quickly as did Jimmy Vassar. But I could not tell whether they made any adjustments to that car or not.
10: Billy Boat is in and out. Mike Lewis, what kind of stop was it? Mike Lewis?
6: Billy Boat in with another pit stop. It took 15 seconds. They made no changes to the car. He took a drink, and everything seems to be fine. Notice, though, that they want an extra lap or two than some of the leaders, and they may be trying to do this with a caution later on in seven pit stops instead of eight. We'll watch.
10: Johnny Ruffer, we watch Robbie Buell come in. We have seen an awful lot of drivers really get on the brakes hard. And let's go to the back straight. Mark Jane.
9: Greg Ray, it appears Greg Ray has hit the wall. He is slowing to a stop through turn number three. The right wheel is bent back up against the frame. The day is most assuredly done for Greg Ray. Greg Ray must have made contact about the midway point down the back straightaway. He is slowing now in front of Bob Lamy as he enters the pit lane in turn four.
10: Well, he's coming through now, still on that warm-up lane, coming very, very slowly through, as you might imagine, the brush with the wall. Greg Ray, the pole sitter, had the early lead, that right front tire at a 90-degree angle, but the other three are running, and Greg's taking it right in to the pit area. We're also showing a lot of smoke from the machine of Allenser Jr., the tickets.com, G-Force. We'll check on that. Ken Double, what's the word?
2: Is down on the inside pit exit lane now, moving very, very slowly as they line up behind the pace car. I don't see any smoke trailing from the back of that car right now, but he did duck in underneath for a short period of time, and it'll be interesting to see if he stays out on the race course or if he's going to move slowly into the pit area coming off three and four.
10: Larry Rice, you're in Greg Ray's pit. How bad's the damage?
4: Well, the damage is pretty extensive. The right front spindle and half shaft, all that stuff is broken on the right front. The tire's just hanging there. He told his crew that the right front tire went flat and put him into the wall, and once it hit the wall, it tore the whole right front suspension off. So if he is able to get going again, it's going to be an extended yellow.
10: We pause 10 seconds for station identification. This is the Indy Racing Radio Network. Back at the Indianapolis Motor Speedway, the 84th running of the Indianapolis 500-mile race. Two of the favorites to win here today, or at least contend for the championship, are out of the running of the 84th Indianapolis 500. One is Greg Ray, the other is Allenser Jr. First, let's find out what happened with Greg Ray, Larry Rice.
4: Well, we talked to Thomas Knapp, the guy who's running the show down here. He said that they lightened up the downforce because he had some understeer. When they did that, he just brushed the wall, and he did damage to both the right front and the right rear. So it's going to take a long time. So let's go back up to Chris Denary.
2: And the problems with Greg Ray have led to bad problems for Al Unser Jr. Apparently, he hit some of the pieces from Greg Ray's car, his left side pod a little bit shredded. They took the engine cowling off, the side pod off. They shut down the power to the car, and the crew pushed it back into the garage area. So Al Unser Jr. back at the Indianapolis 500 for the first time since 1994 has seen this day go very wrong. Again, it appears that he ran over something from the Greg Ray incident.
0: Well, we're under a yellow here at the Speedway, and if you're the 10th caller right now at 1-800-243-4639, you'll win this fabulous AO Safety Prize Package. Two tickets to the 2001 Indianapolis 500, round-trip helicopter transportation to and from the Indianapolis Motor Speedway on race day 2001, and a Pelter headset with an RCA race scanner. Again, the 10th caller right now to 1-800-243-4639 wins you from AO Safety. When the track goes green, you go yellow. Taking a look at the season so far for Greg Ray, who is the defending Indy Racing Northern Light Series champion, and Johnny Rutherford, I don't think it could get off to any more of a disappointing start for him. They wind up 17th at Walt Disney World Speedway. They wind up 19th at Phoenix. They did manage to break into the top 10 at Las Vegas, but here today, they may be able to muster a 31st or maybe a 32nd at best.
5: With all of the cars still running and no cautions until his contact with the wall bringing out the caution, yes, he'll be finished way back in the back. And that's very disappointing, obviously, for he and the Menard team.
0: While the cleanup continues here, I want to introduce to you Kevin Forbes, who's the chief engineer here at the Indianapolis Motor Speedway, has been overseeing an incredible construction project here, the multi-million-dollar renovation. Part of it, this unbelievable 21st century pagoda that we are broadcasting from today. And Kevin, all I can say is thanks. This place is unbelievable. And I know you've got to be very proud of what all the people involved have been able to do in a very short period of time.
12: Yeah, Mike, I'm in a great position on behalf of all those people. And there are hundreds of people who I think worked their heart and soul out. And on behalf of those people, we're very, very proud of this.
0: When you look at this, you know, 2 years ago it was just a drawing on a piece of paper. What's it like to see it come to life?
12: Well, really, I think it's kind of unfair because it's all those people who really ought to be here with me. It's just amazing to look at this race unfold right before us from the ninth level of this tower, and very, very proud moment to see how well it works.
0: Well, we are 104 feet above the Yard of Bricks, and I don't think there's a more spectacular view of the racetrack in the entire facility. Would you agree with that?
12: I think we'd have to agree with that, Mike, and I think that was done intentionally. I think that this was a very, very important part of the Speedway's presentation of this event, and I think that we had to give you a very good point to broadcast it from.
0: Now, I guess the question is, with the Brickyard 400 coming up in August and then, of course, the inaugural U.S. Grand Prix, how much more work is there to be done, Kevin?
12: Well, thankfully, because of the push to open this facility up in the most completed manner that we could, it's put us well ahead of our goal for September. So hopefully by August the 5th for the Brickyard 400, we will be virtually 100% complete.
0: Kevin Forbes, the chief engineer here at the Indianapolis Motor Speedway. Let's go to Chuck Marlow. He's got Greg Ray.
13: No, this is a very sensitive moment for you. Can you describe what did happen to you out there?
14: Well, we had a very good car running by ourselves. Just run the pace of anybody out there, and we were taking easy the first fuel stint. On the second fuel stint, I got caught in traffic a little bit, and the race pace slowed down a little bit. And our gears were a bit too long to run the pace that we wanted to run. And so with these 3.5-liter engines, you really have to keep momentum, and it was just a hard thing to do in traffic. So on that second pit stop, we tried to pull the gears. We took some downforce out of the car, and we took away more front than the balance wasn't quite the same. And it was getting pretty gusty out there, and I think a big gust of wind just kind of sent me sailing a turn two, and that's all she wrote.
13: Okay, Greg, thank you very kindly. Good luck.
0: Chuck, I'm curious, very quickly, if we can go back to you. Does it appear that they're going to try to get Greg back out on the racetrack, or are they going to pack it up for the day?
13: No, they're not packing it up. They have the right side disassembled right now. They're trying to clean up the right side. They have all the gear and everything, the suspension and everything that's necessary to build it back out again. It could very possibly be Greg's back on the track.
0: Chuck Marlow back in the garage area. Thanks very much for that update. And certainly, Johnny Rutherford, I don't know where you can attribute the mistake there to, but Greg didn't make it sound like a mechanical problem. He made it sound like the car simply drifted up into the wall.
5: Well, it's just, yes, one of those things that unfortunately happens. But you recall early on when Montoya went by him, he looked as though he was slowing down. He might have started experiencing problems with the car that led to what happened to him in the wall when he lost control and just brushed the wall, and that's what caused his serious problem.
10: Well, there had been speculation that he may have had a right front tire going flat, I guess.
5: Well, that's the other side. I had heard that, but he said himself that he just, a gust of wind caught him and took him into the wall.
10: Donald, where do we stand right now as far as race average after our first yellow of the day?
7: Well, it slowed it down, Mike. The average speed is 187 miles an hour at 73 laps. So
10: we've got a yellow on the racetrack. Gary Baker.
1: We've got a tow up against the outside wall. It's Lynn St. James. He smacked the wall hard. The rear wing is right on the apex of the number one turn. Hit it just about at that particular point. Smacked the wall and is now moving and maybe even closer to Ken Double. Ken, you may be able to see her just to your left down there.
8: Indeed, she has come to a stop just down to our left. Safety crew immediately onto the scene. They are attending to her, trying to get her out of the race car right now. Sarah Fisher now has stalled down to my right. And I don't know if she got into a problem as she was coming through off of the Lynn St. James incident, but Sarah Fisher in car 15 has come to a stop just at the exit point of the pit entry lane heading into turn two. So both of the ladies at the Indianapolis 500 this year having a problem. Fortunately, it appears that Lynn St. James is getting out of the race car, and hopefully she will be all right. But again, the safety crew attending to her right now as the field very slowly makes its move through turn two under the caution yellow.
10: Well, we had run 60 plus laps with no yellow flag, and now we have had two yellow flags in the last handful of laps, the last 10 laps, involving two cars each time. The first, Al Unser Jr. and Greg Gray wind up going out, and now Lynn St. James and Sarah Fisher involved in this second yellow. Juan Montoya shown as the leader with 74 laps complete at the Indianapolis 500. Back at the Indianapolis Motor Speedway, it took us a little while. We finally got this race underway after a three-hour rain delay. Juan Montoya with 76 laps now shown complete is the leader. Robbie Gordon runs second. Eliseo Salazar is third. Buddy Lazier is fourth. And Jeff Ward is shown in fifth place. We are yellow for the second time this afternoon after an incident that at first appeared to only involve Lynn St. James. Then Sarah Fisher's car also rolled to a stop. We're trying to confirm whether or not each incident, whether or not they were involved with each other, causing the two cars to get in trouble. Right now, it looks like it could be two separate incidents. Let's go downstairs to Chris Denary, find out more about the Sarah Fisher incident.
2: Well, we're in the Walker Racing Cummins special pit, and it appears in the conversation between Sarah Fisher and Derek Walker. Walker told her, hey, it's all right. You had nowhere to go. You were sandwiched, and that forced her into the wall. Sarah is out of the car, appears to be all right. And again, we told you earlier in today's broadcast that car owner Derek Walker was operating as her sponsor and as her spotter and has been in constant communication with her. And again, told Sarah that everything was all right. She was sandwiched. She had nowhere to go.
10: And I do believe that both Lynn St. James and Sarah Fisher climbed out of their car with no need of assistance. The safety crew obviously was right on the spot. But Ken Double, is that correct? Lynn St. James did get out of the car under her own power?
8: Yes, that is correct, Mike. And again, hopefully no problem there, certainly no indication of any. And the same for Sarah Fisher. It didn't appear that her bump and her mishap was nearly as tough as the hit that Lynn St. James crash or incident with the wall outside in turn one, which unfortunately is a bit of a familiar spot for her.
10: Okay, thanks, Ian. Let's go to Chuck Marlowe. Chuck?
15: All right, we're back in the garage area, garage number 16, Al Unser Jr. Little Al's gotten back into the car again. They're putting the sidecar bonnet on it. He ran over something, as he'd already indicated on the track. It caused a coolant loss. They have replaced the radiator, replaced some of the assembly system that goes with the radiator. They fired the engine. I think you can hear that in the background. They're ready to race the rear end of the car up on jacks. Al is back in the car. He's being fitted again, and before not too much longer, they'll be rolling him out onto pit road.
10: Al Unser Jr. currently being shown in 31st place. Well, we're under a yellow if you're the 10th caller at 1-800-243-4639. You'll win this fabulous AO Safety Prize package. It includes two tickets to the 2001 Indianapolis 500,
0: round-trip helicopter transportation to and from the Indianapolis Motor Speedway on race day 2001, and a Pelter headset with an RCA race scanner. Again, the 10th caller right now at 1-800-243-4639 wins from AO Safety. When the track goes green, you go yellow. Let's go to Mike Lewis in the Jimmy Kite Pit.
6: Jimmy Kite was hoping for better things today at the Indianapolis 500. They're pushing the blueprint. Big Daddy's barbecue car behind the pits. You're out of it. What happened?
16: I just, we came in for the pit stop, and I started leaving. It kind of started loading up on me, and I thought it was maybe just fuel, but as I started to take off, shifting a second, the motor just locked up on me. It's unfortunate. We had didn't have as good of a car as we hoped to have, but it wasn't too bad of a car. I mean, we were going to have a good finish out of it.
6: And the crew gives him a Tootsie Pop just for a job well done.
16: Well, I was still running. I didn't do anything silly. So, it's a shame because these guys deserved a better day than this. I mean, they've worked their butts off all month long, and it's a shame for us to go out like this.
0: So Jimmy Kite, his car being pushed back to the garage area as well. 77 laps are shown complete. Let's get the full field rundown. Howdy.
3: Thank you, Mike. With the 50-lap scoring report being brought to you by Pennzoil, the official motor oil of the Indy Racing League. And here we go at 75 laps. First, 9, Montoya. Second, 32, Gordon. Third, 11, Salazar. Fourth, 91, Buddy Lazier. Fifth, 14, Ward. Sixth, 51, Cheever. Seventh, 10, Vassar. Eighth, 5, McGee. Ninth, 88, Daré. And they're all on lap 75. At 74, then in 10th position, 28, Dismore. 11, 8, Sharp. 12th, 4, Goodyear. 13th, 7, Gregoire. 14th, 24, Buell. 15th, 55, Boisel. 16th, 98, Beechler. 17th, 92, Waddles. And 18th, 27, Kite. In 19th position, at 73 laps, 50, Leffler. 20th, 16, Hamilton. 21st, 41, Boat. 22nd, 6, Schrader. 23rd, 33, Lazier. 24th, 18, Hornish. And 25th is 75, Hearn. 72 laps. We have 26 position, 12, Calkins. 27th position is 23, Knapp. 28th position is 48, Hillenberg. 29th is 15, Fisher. 30th, 90, St. James. 31st, 3, Allenzer Jr. 32nd, 1, Greg Ray. And 33rd, 22, Johnny Unser. The average speed at 75 laps, 183.323 miles per hour. Mike?
0: Davey Hamilton slowing to a stop on the racetrack. Guys, what's going on out there?
1: Mike, in turn one, as he went by me, you could hear him accelerate, run, and I thought maybe he was trying to keep the engine up to speed. By the time he got to the middle of the first turn, it was obvious he was in trouble. He moved over, let the cars go by him, and Ken, I think he's over in front of you in the second turn over there.
2: Well, he's gotten beyond the turn two sweets down to my right, but no farther than that. He has come to a stop on the inside of the racetrack, just heading into the back straightaway. And yes, either an engine problem, out of fuel, there is some kind of a problem. In the freeinternet.com Team Extreme number 16 entry, driven by Davey Hamilton. And he's just stopped in the middle of the backstretch.
0: Okay, guys, thanks very much. So we come to this point of the race, 79 laps complete, and Chris Economaki, it has been a tale of two completely different races. The first 64 laps run completely under green. These last 15 almost completely under yellow.
10: Well, even with the yellow flag, we may see a new speed record for the race. The average is 182. It's been over 200 under green. But what interests me mostly is the fact that nobody has said anything about the money being generated by the lap leaders. This year it pays $450 per lap to lead, and Juan Montoya has already earned over $20,000. Greg Ray, $10,700, Robbie McGeehy, $900, and Jim Vassar, $450. $90,000 goes to the leader of the race before it's over. The big prize money will be announced at the banquet tonight, and in the rookie battle, Ayrton Daré is ninth. He's the last driver on the lead lap, so the race is taking shape now. We have 9 drivers that have a lap on everybody else with the watch. Back to you, Mike.
0: We're shown with 79 laps complete. Let's go downstairs to Chris Denary, who's standing by with Derek Walker.
17: All right, I'm fortunate to be here with Derek Walker. Derek was up as the spotter for his driver, Sarah Fisher. Derek, tell us what happened.
18: It just looked like Sarah was trying to get by Lynn, and I don't know who it was, but some clown went on the inside and made it a threesome, and there's just no room for her to go anywhere. I don't think she did anything wrong at all. In fact, I thought she'd drive a perfect race up until that point. She was just a victim of circumstances, unfortunately.
17: Talk about your experience with her. You were up atop the pagoda as her spotter today.
18: Yeah, it might not look like there's a lot of room up there, but actually running back and forward on the roof of that thing, I covered a few miles myself today. today. But no, it was great. Great view, and I could see a lot of what was going on, so I was able to give it a bit of information. But nothing I could say in that situation. They were just closing in on, and you had nowhere to go.
17: All right, Derek Walker, very disappointed as Sarah Fisher is out of the race.
0: Let's go down to Chuck Marlowe, who's got a report on Lynn St. James. Chuck?
13: Well, Mike, I'm with Lynn St. James right now. Lynn, if you can, as best, describe what was happening out there.
19: Well, I didn't have the best handling car because I've been working on it a lot. We started out with a push, then we ended up with some oversteer, but I was still working on it. We worked on it a lot during the yellow and getting things sorted out. And I was driving my mirrors a lot, driving fairly defensively, and basically somebody tried to make a move in one that I think was not quite, they didn't have enough of a run on me to get in there, and I wasn't going to go up into the gray, and obviously there just wasn't enough room for both of us to get through.
13: It appeared right from the start that the little rain that we had this morning cleaned the track off. It was very quick, very sanitary, and the cars seemed to be able to run very well.
19: Yeah, they did, but there was a lot of rubber starting to build
13: really?
19: Up. Yeah, so that if you, I particularly noticed it during the yellow, that you didn't want to get out there because into the gray. So we were kind of putting a new, fresh row of rubber on the line, and there was a lot of rubber building up on the outside. But it's a good racetrack right now.
13: We're very glad you're all right.
19: Thank you
13: very much,
19: too.
13: Lynn. Here, let's go to Mike Lewis.
6: John Loeb's team manager for Ayrton Daré started 21st. He's on the move up to 5th.
20: Well, Ayrton is certainly driving the USAcredit.com, freeinternet.com car to the front today. He's sort of taken off where he left off in Las Vegas, which we had a very disappointing, heartbreaking event there. Ayrton is a very, very talented young man. We've just signed him today to a two-year contract extension, and he's making us proud of that decision.
6: That's why they call him the Sizzling Brazilian.
0: Well, the Sizzling Brazilian right now has done himself proud. He has improved his starting position by 16 spots. We want to say congratulations to Les Fry of Ellettsville, Indiana, and Linda Danner of Indianapolis. They were quick on the dial pads as they were the 10th callers in each of our contests, our AO safety winners. So congratulations. In 2001, they will be visiting the Indianapolis Motor Speedway in style. We also want to say welcome to Indianapolis 500 coverage over KIAK Fairbanks, Alaska, WINZ Miami, Florida, WZON Bangor, Maine, and KDEF Albuquerque, New Mexico. Great to have you with us today. Let's go to Larry Rice. Larry?
4: Eddie Cheever came in. They made a strategic pit stop thinking that their fuel might last longer. Everybody else might have to stop on the green. He's very happy with the car, and they got in and out in about 11 and a half seconds. Montoya is so happy with his race car that under the yellow, he's been cracking jokes with Chip Ganassi. So he must feel very comfortable and very cool out there under a lot of pressure.
0: We continue under yellow at the Indianapolis 500. Juan Montoya is the leader. Back at the Indianapolis Motor Speedway, live flag-to-flag coverage of the 84th Indianapolis 500-mile race on the Indy Racing Radio Network. I'm Mike King. Glad to have you with us. We continue under yellow furled green flag being displayed to the field by Brian Howard in the flag stand just below us. Juan Montoya is your leader. Buddy Lazier shown in second place. However, Lazier has just completed a pit stop, so he will go to the tail of the lead lap. Jimmy Vassar, Montoya's target Ganassi Racing teammate, will pick up second place. Robbie McGee will move into third. Ayrton Daré moves to fourth. Eliseo Salazar is fifth. Jeff Ward is sixth. Robbie Gordon is seventh, Eddie Cheever is eighth, and Buddy Lazier is ninth. All of those cars on the lead lap. For those of you listening here at the track, you can get a free official Indy Collectors calling card when you sign up for a free 30-day trial enrollment for buyer's privileges. 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Sign-up tents are located at gates 1, 9, and 10 by the plaza outside gate 2 and in the infield on 5th Street. Let's go to Larry Rice. Larry?
4: Well, both of A.J. Foyt's cars came in and made pit stops under the yellow. I asked Craig Baranowski why. He said, we want to make sure we can get the 101 without pitting again in case there's a red flag for rain. Back up to the booth.
0: We go back to green flag racing. Battles all over the racetrack. And right now we're looking at Scott Goodyear. He's trying to make a move. Scott Goodyear is currently shown in 12th place. However, he has one lap down. Juan Montoya working on a 5.3-second lead over his teammate Jimmy Vassar as they head into turn number three.
9: Well, Juan Montoya just ran off and basically hit from Mark Dismore. Dismore a lap down, hoping to get that lap back, but Bob Lamy, at least for now, no chance of that happening.
10: No, not really. Juan Montoya clean through four. Then there's three, four, five, six, seven lap cars between he and Vassar trying to make up that 5 seconds. Johnny Rutherford, I can only assume that this is a nightmare for a driver trying to pick up the leader when you've got that many lap cars that you've got to get by first.
5: Yes, it really is, and it's just a matter of getting your car right on the pit stop, making the changes you need, and getting back out with a good set of tires. It's tough, you know, when you have somebody like Montoya who is that talented and has the crew that he has behind him, and he's in that position, it's hard to catch him.
10: You talked a little earlier in the race about his quick hands. Apparently he has quick feet, too, because he was able to get to that accelerator in a hurry. He turned that lap right after the yellow at 212.42 miles an hour.
5: It's fast.
10: Donald Davidson, the average speed, though, after running 16 laps, we have 16 total laps under yellow, but that last yellow really dropped the speed average.
7: Well, the average speed is down at 80 laps. The old record was 173.342 by Nigel Mansell in 1993. That survives because Montoya's average under the yellow was down to 165.8. So we're underneath the record pace, but that's not to say that we couldn't pick it back up again.
10: Well, once again, Juan Montoya is officially on the rundown, shown as a rookie. Of course, he's really anything but in real racing experience. The 1999 Kart Series champion, his teammate Jimmy Vassar, runs second. Robbie McGee shown third. Robbie McGee, Johnny Rutherford, remember what a great job this guy did here last year, despite some really adverse situations presenting him and his crew. Robbie McGee is a very focused race driver, and right now sits in a very good position on the racetrack.
5: Yes, you want to. That's the main thing about this is the patience you talked about earlier. Being able to put yourself in the right spot so that when it comes time after the last pit stop, you can make your move, or even before that, start making your move to get up to the leader and try to get the thing on the pit stop, get out there and be in first when it counts.
10: Robbie McGee was the Rookie of the Year here at the Indianapolis 500 in 1999. He started 27th. He finished fifth. This is his second start. Juan Montoya has just completed a last lap, lap number 88 of this race. Donald Davidson at 215.32 miles an hour.
7: Yeah, whenever we've been looking, 215 is the fastest that we've seen for anybody. I don't know if anybody got to 216 or above or not, but there's been several 215s.
10: Well, last lap by Scott Sharp turned a 215 flat, but right now it appears that Juan Montoya has the car to beat. But well, I tell you, Jerry Baker, we've got some great racing. That four-car group coming your way right now, they're going at it.
11: In fact, they're already by me. They have hit the short chute now in turn two. They've still got that eight-car problem, though, Mike. Bob Lamy referred to this between Montoya and Vassar, eight cars, and it's almost like they're on a choo-choo train. There's nobody able to get around anybody as Vassar goes by.
10: And right in front of us, it is McGee and Vassar side by side as they head into turn number one. Robbie McGee goes to the inside and makes the move, Bank.
11: Yeah, he made it nice and clean, too, Mike, and Vassar gave him some running room. Robbie McGee has been getting stronger and stronger, and IRL is in turn two in front of you, Kenny.
2: And single file through turn two, both of them through cleanly, trailing single file behind, but what a move as McGee regains second place.
11: Robbie McGee carrying the colors of Team Treadway, Fred Treadway, Skip Ball, everybody so very, very impressed with Robbie McGee, and rightfully so. He is smoothly through the north end.
10: Coming through turn four, eight cars between he and the lead. Buzz Calkins, one of them, and he's about to make a move on him again. Main stretch. So Robbie McGee now runs in second place behind Juan Montoya. The difference, 12.5 seconds. Let's go to Larry Rice. Larry?
4: Under that last yellow, A.J. Foyt told Salazar, step up a little bit. We need to know if we can keep up with Montoya. I don't know whether he's able to do that or not, but that's what he's been told to do.
10: Well, right now, Darian Salazar, your top five, here's how they run. Montoya is first, a 12.5-second lead over Robbie McGee. McGee, who just the last lap made a nice move on Jimmy Vassar going into turn number one to pick up second place. So McGee runs second. He is some 12 seconds behind Montoya. Vassar runs third. Dare runs fourth. And fifth place belongs to Eliseo Salazar. Keep in mind that Ayrton Dare, you know, an awful lot of the focus, Johnny Rutherford, because of the Sarah Fisher story and she being just 19 years old, Sam Hornish being just 20, Ayrton Dare at 21 is being looked at as an old man.
5: And that's something. He is he has a lot of talent. I was on his test when he tested here, and I think we ran in Las Vegas, and he has extreme talent. We ran him in Texas, in fact, but he's something to be watched. The young man is making an account of himself.
10: By the way, for you Allenser Jr. fans, Allenser Jr. is back on the racetrack, turning the last lap last time by
0: at 201.03 miles an hour, suffered a problem a little bit earlier. We're now being told that the Richie Hearn machine, the 75 Pagan entry car, is being shown. The black flag apparently sprained fluid. We don't know if it's oil. We don't know if it's coolant. We don't know if it's water. But either way, the black flag has been displayed to Richie Hearn, and he is going to have to heed that. Johnny, what is the... You know, what is the rule? We have seen on a couple of instances where drivers have been given the black flag, and many times drivers will say, I didn't know it was for me. What is the procedure for a driver to be issued a black flag? Is that something that comes over the headset in the pit?
5: No, it actually, there's a sign on the back stretch coming out of turn two. It's the black flag station, it's called, and they have an electric bulb sign over there that lights up, and they can change the numbers. So when your number appears on that sign, that's the black flag. You should come in, and you probably get it here on the start, on the front straightaway at the start finish as well. So it's for a guy to say he doesn't see that, he's not paying attention.
0: No excuses. Juan Montoya continues to lead. The lead is now 14.4 seconds. We're being told that our second place driver, Robbie McGee, will pit in four laps. He trails Juan Montoya at the 84th Indianapolis 500. Back at the Indianapolis Motor Speedway, Art and Dari looking to put a move on Jimmy Vassar. They head into turn number three.
12: And it's going to stay just the way it was for now. Jimmy Vassar sees Dari bounce it to the outside. He's going to make the move in a short chute, Bob Lamy.
0: As they head toward us, Art and Dari as slowing down just a little bit as we've got a yellow light out. But debris on the track, Dari made the move. Jimmy Vassar and Eliseo Salazar as they come toward the main straightaway. Boy, what a move, Johnny Rutherford, on the outside that Ayrton Dari made on Jimmy Vassar. Unfortunate that the yellow came out when it did, but that was a fabulous move.
5: Yes, it was. It was a daring move. I'll have to talk to him about that.
0: Hey, IRL fans, you can get free internet service from the IRL and free iNet. 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We're being told that pits are closed. Once again, pits are closed. To Johnny Rutherford, we talked a minute ago about Robbie McGee and the Treadway Racing strategy of getting in before the leader, Montoya. You think that's a good idea?
5: Well, yes, it always worked for us. If you're running, you can make your pit stop first. You always want to do that, and so you can get on the sequence of the timing. So you make your last pit stop first, and then the other guy that's either leading or you're racing with makes his, and you gain by being the first one in and out, and hopefully you can close the gap on him.
0: This is our third yellow of the afternoon. We have 99 laps complete. We're under a yellow if you're the 10th caller at 1-800-243-4639. You'll win this fabulous AO safety prize package. It includes two tickets to the 2001 Indianapolis 500, round-trip helicopter transportation to and from the Indianapolis Motor Speedway on race day 2001, and a Pelter headset with an RCA race scanner. Again, the 10th call to 800-243-4639. It wins from AO Safety. When the track goes green, you go yellow. Once again, do we have someone slowing on the track? I understand it could be Billy Boatkin, double.
21: Well, we had a big puff of smoke, and not sure if there's an engine problem here or something maybe locked up. It appeared to be Billy Boat's car, and what was interesting, it was Ayrton Dare just behind him. And we were keeping an eye on Dare and the lineup as they came through too, and all of a sudden, poof, but now, at this point, everything seems to be all right.
0: Well, everyone is getting set now to make pit stops. We've got 99 laps complete. As soon as these stops are made and drivers get back out, they will be shown, rather, completing 100 laps as they cross the stripe. In fact, a couple of these guys will do that just now as they cross the timing area, including Juan Montoya, our leader, Scott Sharp, Mark Dismore, Scott Goodyear is in, Jason Leffler is in, Robbie Buell is in, Robbie McGee is in, Jimmy Vassar is in, Eliseo Salazar. We've got the 14 car of Jeff Ward, Eddie Cheever is in, the 91 car of Buddy Lazier is in, Donnie Beachler is in. My goodness, everybody has come off of the racetrack and are making their stops. Al Unser Jr. in and back out, Stephen Gregoire back out. Jason Leffler right below us, he is in and back out, and Raul Boisel also being serviced
10: right now. Let's go to Chris Denary. Chris?
17: Robbie McGee in the MeyerMall.com car. A 12-second pit stop. He changed all four tires and took on fuel, made no changes. And Robbie McGee in second place trying to get that win in his second year at the Indianapolis 500.
10: So Juan Montoya continues to lead. We show 100 laps complete, Johnny Rutherford. But boy, a lot of action that time in pit lane.
5: Yes, there was more action on the pit lane than there was on the track. Everybody came in for pit stops. It was interesting to see that Montoya got away, but he was way down at the first turn into the pit. Now then, Goodyear stopped considerably down, farther close to where our vantage point is. He was out and came out second behind Montoya, so it'll be interesting to see what that does to his standing when they restart.
10: Let's go to Larry Rice at the pits. Larry?
4: Juan Montoya came in that bright red Target car. They had 11.4-second stop. They put on fuel, four tires, made a slight wing adjustment. But when he went to leave, he had to wait on Salazar, who had just pulled in front of him. Cost him a little bit of time, but he still got out pretty quickly. Vassar came in, didn't have a time on his stop, but it appeared to be very quick, and he got out good and clean.
10: Oh, once again, we are under yellow. We've got a car that's coming in. That's either Davey Hamilton or Ayrton Dare. Nokia begins a new relationship this month of May as the preferred mobile phone of the Indianapolis Motor Speedway. I had a chance to talk with Mark Miller, Director of National Sponsorships and Promotions with Nokia, about what fans will see at the 500 when it comes to Nokia products.
8: Well, I think what the fans are going to see most is what they came for, Mike, and that is the world's largest single-day attended sporting event. Nokia wants to be a big part of that. This is our first of 3 years in our relationship with the Indianapolis Motor Speedway. So what specifically we have on site this particular weekend is right outside of the gates at the highest traffic location is Nokia product display, where we're actually featuring our currently launched products in the USA as well as accessories. And it's all about connecting people, making their lives more enjoyable while they're on the go.
10: Once again, Mark Miller, Nokia Director of National Sponsorships and Promotions. Great to have Nokia on board. Juan Montoya is the leader. We have 101 laps complete. Suddenly, the sky has darkened just a bit, but the field has grouped back up, and we'll get ready to go back to green flag racing. Bob Lamy there in front of you.
14: They're coming off four. There's a couple of lap cars in front of our leader. Juan Montoya trying to get around Steve Knapp and does. Everybody else through four.
10: Juan Montoya dealing with some lap traffic in front of him. Jerry Baker, as he heads your way.
11: Yeah, he's still got it up there. Stan Waddles is the guy right in front of him. He'll get right up on the rear end of Stan Waddles, take it to the short two, set it up in turn number two.
14: Coming through turn number two cleanly, single file. Again, Waddles just a little bit ahead of Montoya as they get through two, headed toward three.
11: And again, this field is stringing itself out a bit. Stan Waddles makes a move on the car in front of him. He makes the pass on Sam Hornish, and Juan Montoya trying to close in on Hornish now.
14: Yeah, he is coming through three or through four again very well. Waddles, Hornish, and then it is our leader, Juan Montoya, and a few cars back, second place, Jimmy Vassar.
10: So Montoya now coming up right on the rear wing of Sam Hornish. He'll make the move in turn number one. Allenser Jr. is back in, and Allenser Jr. is climbing out of his car. It also appears that the Sumar Special, the number 48 of Andy Hillenburg, is also being pushed back to the garage area very quickly to Mike Lewis. Mike?
6: Andy Hillenburg, if I could get a word. Andy speaking with some of the TV stations here. The dream came true last Sunday, and it comes to an end this Sunday.
22: Yeah, a little short there. We broke a left rear wheel bearing or hub, and I think it's going to put us out. We don't have any spare parts or anything. We're going to try to go back to the garage and take a look at it, but I think we're done for the day. It was really great running out there. I learned a lot. I'm happy to be here.
10: Back on the front straight, Ayrton Dare looking to reel in Jimmy Vassar in turn number one.
11: Yeah, he backed off just a little bit, though, Mike, changed his mind. And right now, to keep an eye on Stan Waddles, because while he was in trouble a few moments ago, Mike, he has pulled out now in front of Montoya, but now Montoya gets right up on the rear end again.
14: They're cleanly through two, headed back down toward three on the back straightaway as that move continues to attempt to be made.
10: And Ayrton Dare trying to set up Jimmy Vassar as they head through number three. They're into the north end now, but it's still Vassar than Dare. He may try it on the front stretch, Bob.
14: Well, Vassar still has him as they come through four. Dare again trying to move up on the tail as they come to the start-finish line, Mike.
10: This is a battle for second place. It's Jimmy Vassar. It is Ayrton Dare. And don't forget about that 14 car of Jeff Ward, Jerry Baker.
11: Yeah, Jeff Ward is about 20 feet back, about 20 car lengths back. And now Dare pulls up again. They put him the right into the number two turn. He will not get the pass made, though.
14: One, two, three, right.
21: right behind each other, through two cleanly, headed down the backstretch, headed again toward Mark James.
10: Juan Montoya, while all of this is going on, continues to stretch out a commanding lead. Still a couple of the car lengths between Vasser and Dare through the short chute.
14: Well, Vasser and Dare continue to do battle. Dare trying to make up some room, and Jeff Ward right on his tail. Not able to make the move right now.
10: A good battle for second place, but right now Juan Montoya having his way. He leads at the 84th Indianapolis 500. Back at the Indianapolis Motor Speedway, the 84th running of the Indianapolis 500-mile race. You're listening to it live around the world on the Indy Racing Radio Network. Juan Montoya is the leader, a 9.2-second lead on Jeff Ward. Let's get the entire full field rundown from Howdy Bell.
3: Thank you very much, Mike, and with the 100-lap scoring,

0: laps in 18th position, 50 Leffler, 19th is 41 Boat, 20th is 33 Jacques Lazier, 21st is 6 Schrader, 22nd is 18 Hornish, and 23rd is 23 Knapp. Farther back then, in 24th is 12 Calkins, 25th, 16 Hamilton, 26th is 75 Hearn, 27th is 48 Hillenberg, 28th is 22 Johnny Unser, 29th is 3 Al Unser, 30th is 27 Kite, 31st, 15 Fisher, 32nd, 90 St. James, and 33rd, Car 1, Greg Ray. Firestone is proud to be sponsor of the First at 100 Award, which goes to the driver leading the race at lap 100. Today, Juan Montoya led at lap 100 and wins $20,000 from Firestone. Mike?
1: Okay, howdy. So we've got six cars out of the race. Andy Hillenberg, Richie Hearn, Alan Sir Jr., Sarah Fisher, Lynn St. James, and Jimmy Kite. Everyone else continues to run. Juan Montoya, as you said, the leader, he took over the lead of this race on lap 33. And Johnny Rutherford, he's very content to run these quick laps out front and let everybody else just duke it out behind him.
2: Well, it appears that way, but that's awfully hard on equipment. So we'll see before the end of the race whether that's a good move or not. But I've noticed Ward is chipping away at his lead and closing in. All he needs now is another caution to be able to close up and get in position to see whether he can handle him or not.
1: Well, we've seen Jeff Ward made some great moves to make his way all the way up to second place. It's obvious that Jeff Ward, that 14 Harris car fielded by A.J. Foyt, is handling very well. We're pleased to have David Cease, the president and CEO of Northern Light Technology, join us here in the booth. He did the same thing with us at Phoenix. And hey, like in the race.
3: If this gets any more exciting, I don't think my heart can take it.
1: It's real good. I guess it was worth that extra 3-hour wait, huh?
3: I think it was.
1: You know, this is your first Indianapolis 500. Your initial impression?
3: You know, there's absolutely nothing like that start. The electricity in the crowd, just the whole crowd comes alive. You can feel the excitement in the air. You can touch it. You can taste it. And the race is living up to everybody's expectations. This is wonderful.
1: Well, we're watching Jeff Ward right now, and Bakey's going to put the move on Scott Goodyear and get past him.
4: And he just about clipped the left front tire, but Ward is now setting sights on the leader. He heads for turn two. Again, there he is right there, buddy.
5: And through turn two cleanly, Jeff Ward, that's A.J. Foyt, entry car number 19 with Harris on the side of it, is really cooking with Jeff Ward's foot on the accelerator.
4: Well, the old Supercross days, Jeff Ward used to cook on two wheels like nobody's business, and he's doing it on four wheels for A.J. Foyt this afternoon. Still can't see Juan Montoya down the straightaway, but he is close to get.
1: He really has, coming through four down the main straightaway. He also has a little breathing room to drive now. They head toward one. Alan Sir Jr. is out of the race. Chuck Marlowe is with him. Chuck?
6: Well, it's not really the kind of race that you wanted to have coming back. What was the problem out there?
7: When Greg Ray hit the wall over in turn two, I ran over some debris. It got up inside the radiator, and I lost all the water. We came back to try to fix it because we're wanting points for the Northern Lights Championship. And I get back out there, and I'm just not racing anybody. And so I felt that I was a danger to everybody out there and to myself. And I just called in and said, look, I don't want to be out here because I'm not racing anybody. I'm just running laps. And this is not stock car racing. This is over 220 miles an hour. And so open wheel racing, you can't do this kind of thing. So we decided to park it.
6: Did the car handle differently after you had to come back and repair?
7: No, I just don't have anybody to race, and I'm not going to go out there and put everything on the line just to have quick lap or something like that. You know, I did that when I was 25 years old, and I ain't going to do it no more.
6: Okay, thanks, Al. Thank you very much. Mike?
1: Well, there's some honesty from a guy that has learned his lesson, I guess. Al Unser Jr. says, I'm not a factor. Why keep the car out there?
2: Well, that's true. The only thing he could possibly do is hope that everybody else falls out and make the points toward the championship at the end of the season. But it's a sportsmanship-like move for him to say, hey, that's it.
1: Holy cow, down the front straight, three wide, it's Dory, Cheever, and Salazar in turn number one.
4: I'm telling you, Mike, that scares the daylights out of me. I've been watching it all day. Erkin Dory and Salazar got through in good shape, so they make that little move down there and set it up at the second corner over there.
5: They get through in single file here, but look at them load up side by side. Middle of the back stretch, headed into turn three.
4: Dare was the one that went low, and he made the pass as they headed towards turn number three. It's Ayrton Dare, then Jimmy Vassar, then Eliseo Salazar, then Eddie Cheever.
1: as they come through four. Dare stretches it out, but the battle continues right behind him through four, and coming out of it is Jimmy Vassar, Salazar, in that order as they head to the main straightaway. Ayrton Dare suddenly has found the go button. He runs in fourth place with 118 laps complete. Juan Montoya the leader at the 84th Indianapolis 500. Back at the Indianapolis Motor Speedway, you're listening to live coverage of the 84th Indianapolis 500-mile race on great stations like KKFM Denver, Colorado, WFFG Marathon, Florida, KJJC Des Moines, Iowa, and WLLR Moline, Illinois. It does appear that there's a problem with Jimmy Vassar's car. Vassar was running in the top five. Suddenly, Mark James has dropped way, way back, and it seems like he can't keep anybody behind him.
4: No, everyone went around him pretty easily, talking about Dare and Salazar. Even Robbie Gordon went around him, and he has fallen way behind Eliseo Salazar and Robbie Gordon, about 15, 20, maybe even 40 car lengths, Bob Lamy.
1: Yeah, the lead really stretched out all of a sudden, and Vassar dropping back. As a matter of fact, he may give up yet another position in front of you, Mike.
8: Well, with 123 laps complete, we're keeping our eye on Jason Leffler. Appears to be closing on him right now, but Jason Leffler is one lap down. Right now, it appears that Vassar has dropped all the way to eighth place. Juan Montoya, his Target Ganassi Racing teammate, is the leader with 124 laps complete. However, look at the lap, Johnny Rutherford, that Buddy Lazier just turned 216.75 miles an hour.
2: Yes, that means his car is working, and he is driving it to the limit.
8: The latest on Jimmy Vassar's problem, let's go to Larry Rice.
9: I'm down here in Vassar's pit. They're telling me that they changed the rear wicker on that car the last time in. They went a little bit too far. The car is very loose. He's just being very careful not to crash it until the next pit stop.
8: Donald Davidson.
10: Actually, Mike, we think that is the third 216-mile-an-hour lap of the race that Buddy Lazier did, but the fastest lap of the race was turned back on lap 90 at 217.860, and the driver was Stan Wattles in number 92.
8: Is that right?
10: That's right.
8: Boy, let's go to Chris Denari and update on Buddy
11: the
8: Lazier.
11: The outlook here on the Delta Faucet Coors Light pit is one of very, very, it's a lot of joy. Lee Koonsman, the team manager, we talked to him. He said the car is running absolutely beautiful. It has done so with a light load of fuel, with a full load of fuel. And Buddy, in fact, early in the race, apparently has just run a lap of 217 miles per hour. But early in the race, he let out a big, jubilant yell and said, we've got this one dialed in. He's been very happy all day.
8: 217.57 miles an hour last time by. Is that the quick lap now, Donald Davidson?
10: Not quite. It's about 0.3 off of what Waddles did on lap 90.
8: Well, right now he's got Sam Hornish in his sights. He'll put him away. For those of you listening here at the track, and we've got a problem. We've got a problem in the front straight. Ayrton Dare has blown his engine. And a lot of fluid will be laid down on the front straight. Ayrton Dare, who was running a brilliant race, Johnny Rutherford loses the engine in the front straight.
2: Yes, and it's green smoke coming out of the back, so that's oil. And it's a shame. He was pounding on the steering wheel, so it's really a shame that he dropped out.
8: Let's go very quickly to Mike Lewis. Mike?
12: Ayrton Dare's pit was high-fiving him every time he came down the straightaway. John Lopes, the team manager, just told me everything was fine. They were going to come in four laps and then try to make it in two more, and then it all went wrong. What happened?
13: Well, it's one of those racing deals, as they say. Ayrton is a champion, and he will win races in IndyCar racing. He even the way I'm watching the replay now, the way he handled that blown engine, He is just such an outstanding young man, a heart of a champion, and a great young man, just turned 22. He's going to have that USA credit, free internet car up front in the future. We're really proud of him. You can't do anything about that. Blown motor, that's the way it goes.
8: Donald Davidson, he is one of those guys that has a very difficult time showing his emotions. It would not surprise me one bit if he doesn't shed a tear or two. He was so upset after he lost the gearbox at Las Vegas leading the race that he really had a difficult time speaking about it.
10: Well, a couple of people have tried to talk to him on the way down. He's going back to his pit, and he's walking very quickly. He was running fourth when that happened, by the way, making him by far the best performance, I think, of the rookies other than Juan Montoya today.
8: Well, Juan Montoya is the leader. We are under a yellow flag condition for a blown engine. We pause 10 seconds for station identification. This is the Indy Racing Radio Network. Back at the Indianapolis Motor Speedway, Juan Montoya, Jeff Ward, Eddie Cheever, Buddy Lazier,
1: They came in Montoya, Ward, Lazier, Cheever, Salazar. That is exactly the way they left the pits. Montoya, I'm being told, turning a 7.2-second stop. What a stop by his crew. That's incredible. Montoya is your leader. Ward runs second. Lazier is third. Vassar is fourth, and Cheever is fifth. 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When the track goes green, you go yellow, we go yellow. Vassar has gone three wide into turn one, Bank.
4: Oh, man, and he made it stick. He got past Dan Waddle, so it's Montoya, Ward, Lazier, Cheever, Salazar into the second corner.
5: Montoya stays in front. Ward is second with one car in between. He's got to get around to try and catch Montoya. Big pass at the trail of this pack going down the back straightaway into three.
4: It is still Juan Montoya trying to chase down the cars in front of them. One of them is Sam Hornish Jr., and he is opening up quite a lead between he and Jeff Ward, Bob Levy.
14: Yeah, they come through four now, the two lap cars, then Montoya, then Stan Waddle, and then Jeff Ward. So Montoya pulling away after the restart.
1: And I had said that it was Vassar making the move. It is Montoya. He'll go past Sam Hornish. Montoya is the leader now with a full field rundown. Let's go to Howdy Bell. Howdy.
0: Thank you. With the 125-lap scoring report, it's being brought to you by Pennzoil, the official motor oil of the Indy Racing League. In first position, it's number 9, Montoya at 125 laps. Second, 91, Buddy Lazier. Third, 14, Ward. Fourth, 88, Dare. Fifth, 51, Cheever. Sixth, 11, Salazar. Seventh, 32, Gordon. Eighth, 10, Vassar. And those are the cars, eight cars on the 125 laps. And 124 in ninth, fifth, McGee. 10th, 7, Gregoire. 11th, 4, Goodyear. 12th, 8, Sharp. 13th, 28, Dismore. 14th, 55, Boiselle. At 123 laps, it's 15th position, 98, Beechler. 16th, 50, Leffler. 17th, 41, Boat. 18th, 33, Lazier. That's Jacques Lazier. 19th, 6, Schrader. 20th, 92, Waddles. The rest are farther behind. 21st, 12, Calkins. 22nd, 18, Hornish. 23rd, 23, Knapp. 24th, 16, Hamilton. 25th, 22, Johnny Unser. 26th, 24, Buell. 27th, 75, Earn. 28th, 48, Hillenberg. 29th, 3, Al Unser Jr. 30th, 27, Kite. 31st, 15, Fisher. 32nd, 90, St. James. 33rd, 1, Ray. The average speed, 125 laps, 170.657 miles per hour. Mike?
1: Two questions we need to address here. First off, that super fast pit stop by Juan Montoya, Johnny Rutherford. You said 7 seconds. Really questionable if you got a full load of fuel.
2: Well, that would be a question I would raise, because as the race goes on, you use fuel out of your tank. The head pressure on the tank decreases, so your stop should get longer to get a full load of fuel each time. And that's just an observation. If he could do a 7-second pit stop and everybody else is doing 12-second pit stops, what's going on there?
1: Yeah, Donald Davidson, it appears that Eddie Cheever has some problems out there.
10: Well, he slowed down as I think it was Ken Double or Bob Lamy both reported that he was slowing down. They thought he was heading for the pits, and in fact, he stayed on the track and went by here very slowly. So we're waiting to see if he comes around again and how fast he's going.
1: Ayrton Darry had run just a fabulous race here today. Lost an engine. He's standing by with Larry Rice. Larry?
9: Ayrton Darry, that was a wonderful race you ran. What happened?
15: My car was the car to win this race. Was handling really, really good. We made some changes on the pit stop. And then suddenly the motor blew up on turn four. And that's nothing we can do, nothing I can do, nothing the team can do. It happened, you know.
9: You made a couple of really daring moves, and he made them all work, it looked like, out there.
15: Yeah, I was really comfortable in the car. I didn't have any problem with the handling. I got a little bit of understeer, a little bit of push exit of all the corners. But, I mean, we had a lot of tools to fix the car, like roll bars and weight jackers, so I made the car good again.
9: Well, your crew is all behind you 100%. They said you're going to win one of these before the year. They say you're going to win one of these before the year's over. Your crew's really happy with you.
15: Yeah, for sure we had a car to win this race, but, I mean, luck is not in our side. it's going to be expected from here to the end of the year.
9: We'll see you in Texas. Good luck.
8: Robbie McGee is also experiencing a problem on the racetrack. Not exactly sure what it is, but Johnny Rutherford, that engine does not sound good.
2: No, it really doesn't.
8: So it appears that Robbie McGee's opportunity to post a good finish here at the Indianapolis 500 is going to go by the wayside. Juan Montoya is the leader, but Buddy Lazier continues to narrow the margin. Only 4 seconds now separate first and second place as Buddy Lazier runs in second place. Jeff Ward runs third. Jimmy Vassar is fourth. And Robbie Gordon is fifth at the 84th Indianapolis 500.
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19: 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Look at the melodrama on that TV set. See those images? Now, turn it off. See all that nothing? That's what regular TVs are like compared to RCA's high-def TVs. They're up to 6 times sharper, so you're not really seeing anything if you don't have one. But if all you watch are soap operas, that's not so bad. RCA, changing entertainment, again.
8: Now, stay tuned for the greatest spectacle in racing. Back at the Indianapolis Motor Speedway, Mike King and the entire Indy Racing Radio Network crew, we are being told that Greg Ray is back out on the racetrack after going out earlier, hitting the wall. And Eddie Cheever, interestingly enough, Johnny Rutherford, we thought he might be done for the day. He was running laps around 200 miles an hour, seemed to be slowing. Now he's just run a lap at over 215.
2: Yeah, that's Eddie. He takes spells like that, and it could have been something wrong with his car. He was checking it out. Now he's back up to speed.
8: Let's go to Larry Rice. He has some information on Cheever. Larry?
9: I talked to Owen Snyder. I said, what happened? Why did he slow down? He said, I'm not sure. He said, something happened in the gears. I'm not sure whether he was shifting gears or something happened to the transmission. Whatever, it was something to do with the gears that caused him to slow down there slightly.
8: Well, we do know there is a problem with Robbie McGee's car. And meantime, Buddy Lazier seems to be making great strides towards the front. Let's find out the latest with Chris Denari.
11: Robbie McGee just had a long green flag pit stop. They had the left side pot off. They had the cowling off. He has now gone back out onto the track. A gentleman that was up near the front as running as high as second place. And I looked at Skip Ball, and they just told us that they did not know what was wrong. They also lost a lap back during the yellow flag because the car stalled in the pits. As I moved down to the south, one pit stall over. And Buddy Lazier's Helmegarn team, the Coors Light Delta Faucet Special, in second place and running very well. So side to side, two pits in going in completely opposite directions.
8: Buddy Lazier has now begun to chop into the lead of Juan Montoya. It is down to 3.5 seconds last time by Johnny Rutherford. He turned a lap at 216.3.
2: He's definitely got it turned up and going after him. It's incredible. We see a lot of racing around the track. Fans have got to be really excited about this to see the cars passing 3 and 4 wide in some cases. It's pretty scary.
8: Last time by, we also saw Jimmy Vassar go to the low side in the front straight, make a great move on Eliseo Salazar to pick up fourth place. So right now, Juan Montoya leads Buddy Lazier. The differential is 3.3 seconds. Lazier has taken off nearly 70. Let's go to turn two. Turn two.
5: As Greg Ray had brought car number one back out onto the racetrack, he made the move through turn two and all of a sudden lost everything. Came up very high and right in front of the turn two suites, smack into the right side, about 150 feet short of where he had hit the wall earlier. whatever they had done to the car, obviously there was a steering problem. He went right into the wall in front of the sweets in turn two. The car has come to a stop in the middle of the backstretch, and hopefully he is all right after a wicked bump to the right side of the car.
8: Well, we see that Greg Ray has already taken off the steering wheel, and he is moving around in the car, Johnny Rutherford.
2: Yes, you know, and that's a shame, because that kind of points to me to the fact that maybe there was something else wrong that they couldn't test and find in the suspension points of the car, and they probably had something give way. They worked diligently for quite some time. They were way back in the field, and it's sad that they have to end like this, but now we'll see. We'll see what might have been the problem and what caused it, because it's a shame.
8: Ken Double?
5: It appeared that he could sense it happening. It seemed that the car was slowing down. You could almost get the impression that he was fighting it every inch of the way to keep it onto the racetrack, and helplessly so, the car just seemed to, with a mind of its own, move right up high on the racetrack and bang into the wall, and it seemed again to be happening, comparatively speaking, almost in slow motion.
8: We are under yellow for the fifth time of the afternoon here at the Indianapolis Motor Speedway. Greg Ray has gotten out of the car under his own power. He is okay. Yellow flag is out, and we may have the restart of the race coming up as Montoya, Lazier, and Ward go after each other, as the green flag will come back out in just a couple of minutes at the Indianapolis Motor Speedway. 145 laps complete in the 84th Indianapolis 500-mile race. We're under yellow for the fifth time of the afternoon. This for a single-car incident involving Greg Ray. Larry Rice is with team manager Thomas Knapp. Larry, can you tell us what happened?
9: Thomas, did Greg Ray say anything after the contact back there? Do you know what happened?
20: No, he came from watching the screen. He came into view way high and offline, obviously hit pretty solidly in mid-corner, so either something failed or he caught a big gust of wind, but I'll have to see what he says. He didn't say anything specific.
9: He did tell you that he was okay, though, right?
20: Yeah, he sounded all right.
9: Okay, that's it from down here.
8: Okay, Buddy Lazier lost a position on the pit stop. However, he is running the fastest laps of the race consistently at this point. Let's go downstairs, find out what Ron Himmelgarn thinks of this. Chris Denary?
11: Ron, Buddy has run some great laps here this afternoon, some of the fastest of the day. What's he tell you?
2: Well, I'll tell you what, the Delta Faucet Coors Light Tybo car is just false. I mean, everything has just been perfect. Car's handling great. He has no complaints of it. You know, we just got to get the rest of the 25% that's left, but I think we're going to be poised. If we're running at the end, we're definitely going to going for the lead. So I can't see anything derogatory. Everything's just perfect. No adjustments on the car. Just put fuel in, four tires, go back out and race them again. So before we came in, we was gaining about 2 seconds about 2 mile an hour on Montoya. So we felt pretty good about that. So cars balance well. Hopefully this new set of tires is real good. And boy, things are going good, and the Firestones are working good today.
11: All right, Ron Himmelgarn is very happy. Of course, he and Buddy Lazier have tasted victory lane here, and they won a Indianapolis 500 championship. Let's head up north in the pits. Here's Mike Lewis.
12: Stefan Gregoire started 20th. He's up to 8th, and he needs a good pit stop to get his lap back. Emmanuel Lupe, what could he do?
21: Well, you know, our guys have been practicing all year long. They are doing now a pit stop in less than 7 seconds without the fuel, 14 and a half seconds with the fuel. I think we need a little bit of luck. If you want to finish in the top 5 at Indy, you need a lot of luck. Now Stefan is experiencing some gearbox problem, and he cannot downshift the gearbox, so he has to go neutral when he comes in the pits, to the pits, and for our last pit stop, we're going to have to help him to go out of the pits.
12: All the pressure to make a quick stop, and yet Ritz Tymon held him 1.5 more seconds because Jacques Lazier was about to pull in front of him. There could have been impact here in the Gregoire pit. Good move.
8: 24 cars still running. Juan Montoya is the leader. This is going to be a super restart with Jeff Ward running second, Buddy Lazier third, Ellis Hill, Salazar fourth, and Robbie Gordon fifth. Also on the lead lap is Jimmy Vassar and Eddie Cheever. One lap down, running in eighth place is Scott Sharp. Scott Goodyear is one lap down, running in ninth. And Stephen Gregoire, who we just heard from, Emmanuel Lupe in that pit, is running in tenth place. Also a single lap down, Mark Dismore, who is 11th, and Raul Boissel, who is 12th. How Eddie Cheever has managed to stay on the lead lap is beyond me, but he has managed to do it, and that's all that matters. Well, we're under a yellow. If you're the 10th caller at 1-800-243-4639, you'll win this fabulous AO Safety Prize Package. Two tickets to the 2001 Indianapolis 500, round-trip helicopter transportation to and from the Indianapolis Motor Speedway on race day 2001, and a Pelter headset with an RCA race scanner. 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Again, the 10th call right now at 1-800-243-4639 wins from AO Safety. 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Well, Ken Double has a great view of that big block of Pennzoil yellow-clad fans in Turn 2. Ira Kiesfer is Vice President and Director of Marketing for the Pennzoil Quaker State Company, and he says that Pennzoil is proud to be the official motor oil of the Indy Racing League and the Indianapolis 500.
3: Well, as you know, Pennzoil has had a long heritage in racing. We enjoy our relationship with Indianapolis and with IRL, and our salespeople, our customers, enjoy watching Pennzoil racing all over the world, mostly in the United States, but also all over the world.
8: What does it mean to park a car in Victory Lane at this track?
3: As you know, we did it many years ago with Johnny Rutherford and Rick Mears. It would be just fabulous to see Scott Goodyear in Victory Lane this year.
8: Once again, that's Ira Kiesfer, Vice President, Director of Marketing for the Pennzoil Quaker State Company. Those sponsors like it when you park those cars in Victory Lane, don't they?
2: They certainly do.
8: Yeah.
2: And it was a great thrill for me.
8: I'm sure it was. Well, once again, we are under yellow for a single car incident involving Greg Gray. You're listening to exclusive live coverage of the 84th running of the Indianapolis 500 on great stations like KTCT San Francisco, California, WCKY in Cincinnati, Ohio, WPTT in Pittsburgh, Pennsylvania, and WUMP in Madison, Alabama. Thanks for being with us today. Juan Montoya, shown as the leader, 148 laps are complete. All right, Donald Davidson, this thing is winding down. We only have 52 laps remaining. One more pit stop, and these guys are going to go to the checkers.
10: And if they end up the way that they did now, or that they're running right now, then Juan Montoya would be the winner, and we would have our first rookie winner since Graham Hill in 1966. Jeff Ward, who's running in second, this would be the third time in 4 years that he's finished in the top three. And Buddy Lazier, it would be his third finish in the top three since 1996. Jeff Ward was third in 97 as a rookie and second last year.
8: Well, there's no denying that Jeff Ward, there's something about the Indianapolis Motor Speedway and Jeff Ward that just get along. That's the way it is. Some guys, you know, that win it two or three times, that's the way it is. You know, you have that symbiotic relationship going with the place, and he just loves to drive at this place, and it seems like he's been with four different teams in 4 years, but every year it seems like he's able to be very competitive.
2: He's able to do that, produce. It's a situation where once you get the hang of this place and you know how the patience you have to use, you just try to play the same game every year, and it works. It obviously works for him.
8: Fast lap of the race was turned on lap 110 by Stan Waddles. 218.184 miles an hour. I'm going to have to check at where Stan qualified in terms of his time. That's very close to one of his quick laps. He qualified at 221. I don't think we anticipated at all seeing race laps turned at 218 miles an hour. Green flag is out. Brian Howard waves it, and here we go. The restart right here. What's it going to be? Jeff Ward is going to try to hunt down Juan Montoya. They go into turn number one.
7: And here they come. It is Montoya. He's still got breathing room. Buddy Lazier, then Ward, Donizar, Vassar, Gordon Duke, turn two.
5: Montoya first, and then Lazier got around Ward for second, and now trying to track down Montoya to retake the lead as the rest of the field is single file through two.
4: Juan Montoya makes very quick work of the lap car in front of him. That is the car of Steve Knapp. Buddy Lazier trying to close on Knapp as they head into the short chute. Montoya with the lead.
8: Montoya has the lead coming to four, but again, it is Lazier trying to keep contact, but he's got to get around. Knapp hasn't been able to do that. Then it goes back to Jeff Ward.
1: They come off of turn number four onto the front straight, and Buddy Lazier is going to try to get past Knapp as they headed to turn number one.
4: He looked out to the inside. He will get around Steve Knapp. Now he can see at least the rear end of Juan Montoya's car through the short 2 second turn.
5: Juan Montoya has probably a 20 car length lead, but right now there's nobody between Lazier and Montoya, and if Lazier can keep it going, might be able to catch him here over the next 10 to 15 laps.
4: Juan Montoya dangerously close to the wall as he sets up for turn number three. A clean line into the short chute. Buddy Lazier trying to stay in that rearview mirror.
8: But Montoya dominating as he comes to turn four. Lazier trying to reel him in. And Jeff Ward has pulled into third place. No traffic between he and Lazier either.
1: Juan Montoya crosses the yard of bricks behind him by 1.8 seconds as Buddy Lazier. Jeff Ward 3.4 seconds back. They run 1-2-3 at the 84th Indianapolis 500.
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1: Stay tuned for the greatest spectacle in racing. Back at the Indianapolis Motor Speedway, Juan Montoya continues to lead the 84th Indianapolis 500-mile race. Howdy Bell's got our lap 150 rundown.
0: WorldCom is proud to sponsor the WorldCom Long Distance Award, which pays $20,000 to the driver that improves their position the most from start to finish in today's 500. We'll look at that in a moment. Position one at 150 laps is car number nine, Juan Montoya. Second is 91, Buddy Lazier. Third is 14, Ward. Fourth is 11, Salazar. Fifth is 32, Gordon. And sixth is 10, Vassar. Seventh is 51, Cheever. They are all on the lead lap. At 149 laps in eighth, it's Scott Sharp, eighth. Ninth, it's four, Goodyear. Tenth, it's seven, Gregoire. 11th, 28, Dismore. And 12th, 55, Boiselle. At 148 laps. 13th position, 98, Beechler. 14th, 33, Lazier. 15th, 6, Schrader. 16th, 50, Leffler. 17th, 41, Boat. And 18th is 92, Waddles. At 146 laps. 19th position, 18, Ornish. And 20th position, 12, Calkins. The rest are farther back. 21st is...
1: Let's go to turn two.
5: We've got a yellow and a caution is out as a smack on the inside for Sam Hornish Jr. He comes to a halt on the inside of the pit exit lane right in front of us, and he is working his way out of the car. It appears he will be all right. Once again, the safety equipment quickly on the scene for the rookie Sam Hornish Jr. As Jerry Baker, you may have had an opportunity to see this develop back in one.
4: What happened, Kenny? He tagged the outside wall just about where they have the winged wheel.
0: 21st.
4: He hit the outside wall, hit it hard, did a spin, and finished up where you finally had him. He stayed along that outside wall for quite a length of time, and let's see how good he is. Back to you, Kenny.
5: And again, they are working to get him out of the car right now, and he is up
14: getting himself out of the car without any problem, as that car, after it smacked, ended up going backwards along the wall for a while. A frightening scene indeed, but he appears to be all right and getting quite the response from the crowd here in turn two.
8: So a 180-degree spin by rookie Sam Hornish Jr. He makes contact with the left side of the car, and he is okay as he is out of the car under his own power and surveying the damage to his machine. Congratulations to AO Safety winners Jeffrey Leister of Clinton, Indiana, Eric Gordon of Logansport, Indiana, and Carrie Bell of Chrisman, Illinois. You are all winners in the AO Safety contest being run today right here on this live broadcast of the Indianapolis 500. The folks from Indiana and Illinois really fast with their fingers today as they have dominated the competition. Larry Rice, very quickly, on Montoya not coming in, what's the latest?
9: Well, we just monitored their scanner, and they say that they're not going to come in on this pit, on this yellow flag. I think a lot of the other guys are going to come in and try to stretch the fuel. It'll be very interesting to see what kind of pit strategy plays out. Vassar is going to make a pit stop and probably try to do just that. Let's go up to Chris Denary.
11: All right, Larry, the strategy is the same here in the Himmelgarn Racing Team. Buddy Lazier talking via his scanner. We overheard that he wants to stay out, too. So as they talk up in the booth, Mike and Johnny, strategy is playing a part of this race with about 41 laps to go.
8: Interesting indeed. Going to be interesting to see if they simply leave him out until a little bit later in this yellow. We'll just have to wait and see how that plays out. Right now, though, Juan Montoya is the leader at the Indianapolis 500-mile race. Back at the Indianapolis Motor Speedway, restart. Juan Montoya leads into turn number one, Jerry Baker.
7: Buddy Lazier is second, there's Ward third, then Salazar, then Vassar. Montoya's out front, but it's getting a little tight.
5: Very tight as Lazier is trying to close in on this restart, cleanly through two, but got him squarely in his sights, headed to three.
8: It's Juan Montoya, Buddy Lazier, then several car lengths now back to Jeff Ward. He's not had good restarts all day long. The fans on their feet hoping that Buddy Lazier can close this gap to the short chute, Bob.
15: He is closing it. He is closing it very well as they come through four. It is still Juan Montoya, but Buddy Lazier has the foot to the pedal as they come down the main stretch.
8: Buddy Lazier, two car lengths behind Juan Montoya, looking like he wants to set him up, heading into turn number one. Bang!
7: He pulled out of the inside. The crowd goes crazy. He could not make it stick. He falls back in line. They're in the short through pity. You got him. He's going to make the move here.
5: Everybody on their feet cheering Buddy Lazier, who's trying to reel him in. Cleanly through two, and now trying to duck down low, down the back straight.
15: That gap was about four car lengths, and now here comes Buddy Lazier. He starts down low, jumps back up high. It's still Montoya and Lazier in the north end.
8: It is still Montoya with Lazier as they come to four. Montoya goes down low, Lazier right behind him. Montoya takes the lead as he comes through four and carries it into the main stretch. Buddy Lazier seems to be steering Montoya's car right now down the front straight as Montoya's mirrors are full of the purple and white car in one.
7: And track right now, look for one split second. He looks for the inside again. Same story. Montoya spreads it out just a little bit in the second turn.
5: What a tremendous battle here as we are now. 37 laps to go for the Indianapolis 500-mile race and a tremendous chase for Lazier and Montoya.
15: That lead spreads out a bit in the south end and closes up a bit in the north end. It's now about six car lengths as they head towards turn number four.
8: Again, Montoya seems to be able to hold him off whenever he needs to. He goes low through four, Lazier right behind him. And it's still a battle, but it's still Montoya in front.
15: The difference about three car lengths as they cross the yard of bricks. We'll take a look. 164 laps complete. 2/10 separate them in one.
7: I mean, did not get quite so close, quite to the inside. Both cars have their tires down below the white line. They're in the short group, heading toward that second turn.
5: As Montoya takes it down low, then up high along the wall, cleanly through. Lazier right behind him, halfway down the straightaway.
15: It is a two-car race right now. It is Juan Montoya. It is Buddy Lazier. They are in turn number three and then several car lengths. Now Eliseo Salazar is in third. Several car lengths back to Jeff Ward.
8: Juan Montoya looking for his first win. Buddy Lazier for his second. And again, they're very close, but it's still Montoya. Buddy Lazier, his eyes on the red and yellow target machine as they head into turn number one. Montoya still the leader by 0.2 seconds.
7: Behind each other. They go wheel to wheel now. They're back behind each other in turn two.
5: And again, Lazier backs off just a little bit as they go through turn two. Montoya's well in front.
15: Montoya very, very comfortable in this race car right now. I know he sees Buddy Lazier in his mirror, and he knows where he is. But this time by, and you'll see it in four, Bob, that gap appears to be widening about a car length or two.
8: It is, and Montoya still is able, when he has to put it down and see Pete Lazier behind him.
1: Juan Montoya now working on a six-car length lead over Buddy Lazier with 166 laps completed at the 84th Indianapolis 500.
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1: Now stay tuned for the greatest spectacle in racing. Back at the 84th Indianapolis 500-mile race, very quickly, Chris Denari, you say you may be feeling some moisture in the pit area.
11: Just a little bit of moisture. Ron Helmengarn here looked up in the air, and you could just see some drops coming down, but I haven't felt anything in probably 2 or 3 minutes. So everything looks good, but again, that affects the strategy because Buddy Lazier is going to need to pit here in the next 3 or 4 laps.
1: Well, we have seen a great battle between Lazier and Montoya. Montoya has now opened up a 2.5-second lead. We had broken off because of the single-car incident with Sam Hornish. Our full-field rundown with Howdy Bell. Howdy, let's complete that now.
0: All right, we ended with the 20th position being 12, Calkins. 21st is 23, Knapp. 22nd, 5, McGee. 23rd, 16, Hamilton. 24th, 22, Johnny Unser. 25th, 88, Dare. 26th, 24, Buell. 27th, 75, Hearn. 28th, 48, Hillenberg. 29th, 3, Unser Jr., Al Jr. 30th, 27, Kite. 31st, 15, Fisher. 32nd, 90, St. James. And 33rd, 1, Greg Ray. The average speed, 162.973. WorldCom is proud to sponsor the WorldCom Long Distance Award, which pays $20,000 to the driver that improves their position the most from start to finish during today's Indianapolis 500. Currently, Billy Boat and Jarrett Schrader have improved the most. Each one has improved their position 14 spots at this point. Mike?
1: Our top three cars, Montoya, Lazier, and Salazar, have just turned a last lap, all at over 217 miles an hour. Montoya, 217.2, Lazier, 217.8, Salazar, 217.5, and Eliseo Salazar has gotten past Buddy Lazier, and now will set his sights on Juan Montoya. We want to say welcome to the Worldwide Radio Network for the Indianapolis 500-mile race coverage, the WBAP, Dallas, Fort Worth, Texas. KSTP, St. Paul, Minnesota, WJNC, Jacksonville, North Carolina, and KRLV, Las Vegas, Nevada. Eliseo Salazar now owns second place, running 3.8 seconds behind Juan Montoya. For those of you listening here at the track today, you can get a free official Indy Collectors calling card when you sign up for a free 30-day trial enrollment for buyer's privileges. 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
15: We got a smoker. It's Stan Waddles. His engine let go just as he came by us. He's in front of Ken Double in turn two right now. Yellow flag is out.
5: The yellow flag is out indeed, because that bright yellow car has smoke pouring out of the back end of it as Stan Waddell's engine let loose. And indeed, we have a yellow with now 26 laps remaining.
8: So 174 laps are complete. We can see pieces of the engine literally flying from the rear end of Stan Waddell's car. Once again, a reminder for those of you listening here at the track, you can get a free official Indy Collectors calling card when you sign up for a free 30-day trial enrollment for buyer's privileges. 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Sign-up tents are located at gates 1, 9, and 10 by the plaza outside gate 2 and in the infield on 5th Street. Juan Montoya shown as the leader with 174 laps complete at the 84th Indianapolis 500. Back at the Indianapolis Motor Speedway, Mike King and the entire Indy Racing Radio Network crew. Juan Montoya has come in for his final stop and has been serviced in 7.9 seconds. Buddy Lazier, 11.1 seconds. Eliseo Salazar, 11.8 seconds. However, Vassar, Jimmy Vassar, did not, Johnny Rutherford, have to come in that time. He had stopped on the previous yellow.
2: Yes, so that puts him out of sequence, and it'll be interesting to see if he can go the rest of the way. And that might have been a very prudent move on Chip Ganassi's part for the team, but Montoya is still flying.
8: We're shown with 176 laps complete, 24 laps remain. As it stands right now, with 24 laps remaining in this 84th running of the Indianapolis 500, Vassar is the leader. Montoya runs second, Salazar is third, Ward is fourth, and Lazier is fifth. We got time, I think, Howdy, for a quick full field rundown.
0: And looking at our rundown at 175 laps, in first is 9 Montoya, second 11 Salazar, third 91 Lazier, fourth 14 Ward, fifth 51 Cheever, sixth 32 Gordon, and seventh 10 Vassar. Those cars all on the lead lap. Sharp, ninth 4 Goodyear, 10th 28 Dismore, 11th 7 Gregoire. They are all in one lap 174. At 173, it's 12 50 Leffler, 13.55 Boisel, 14.98 Beechler.
8: Back to green flag racing, and we're looking at three cars battle. All together, Salazar, it looks like Ward and Cheever through turn number one.
7: And they're safely through turn number one. In fact, they're already in that second turn. They've got a car they're battling with in there. It's the 50 car of Jason Leffler, who's got himself caught in a bad situation, already on the back straight, probably heading toward turn three right now.
5: Mark James, go ahead.
20: Vassar is in turn three. Then Juan Montoya, who got around Jason Leffler. Then it's Mark Dismore. Then it's Eliseo Salazar and Jeff Ward.
8: Same thing coming through for the teammates from Chip Ganassi. Vassar, followed by Montoya, Leffler. Then the whole host of cars that are all through four, but the two Ganassi cars up front. Vassar and Montoya, followed by Leffler, the lap car. Then Mark Dismore, then Eliseo Salazar, then Ward and Lazier side by side in one.
7: They got them through one. We're in pretty good shape here. Already short two, taking care of up against the outside wall. Now down into the number two turn, and Kenny's got it.
5: And one target car chasing the other this time. Montoya not in the lead, trying to catch his teammate. Jimmy Vassar headed into three.
20: And catching him he is. That gap is just a few car lengths now as they head through the north end. Then it's Jason Leffler, then Dismore, Salazar, now Buddy Lazier.
8: It is still Vassar out in front, but his teammate reeling it in. Hot Juan Montoya running second, but I have a feeling not for long. Johnny Rutherford, I guess the strategy here between the teammates would be what? Does Jimmy Vassar have to make another stop? It would seem he would.
2: Well, you know, it'd be a splash and dash, but we'll have to wait and see that. You know, they may be making exceptional mileage. It's incredible they're running quick laps, so it's anybody's guess as to what may happen here.
8: Juan Montoya last time by Donald Davidson, 218.03 miles an hour. We got a problem in three.
20: Juan Montoya, no problem for him. Problem for Jimmy Vassar. Montoya goes by him like he's sitting still. They're headed toward Bob Labey.
8: Yep, and the lead is lengthening. It is Montoya pulling away from Jimmy Vassar, his teammate. They both stay out. Vassar stays out, but the lead is growing for Montoya.
20: Boy, all of a sudden, Juan Montoya found the switch, and he has checked out, at least it would seem at this point. With 20 laps remaining, Juan Montoya is back in front, and he has apparently, Johnny Rutherford, riding a car that is just perfect right now.
2: That is impressive to see him dominate like that. Just pull around, drive by, take off.
8: Well, we're going to wait to see now who can chase him now. We have 20 laps remaining in the 84th Indianapolis 500. Juan Montoya is the leader. Jimmy Vassar runs second. Eliseo Salazar is third. Buddy Lazier is fourth. And Jeff Ward is fifth. The differential between first and second, Montoya leads Vassar by 1 second. Eliseo Salazar is 3.5 seconds back. As now Montoya crosses the yard of bricks, he completes lap 181. Robbie Gordon runs in sixth place. He also remains on the lead lap, as does Eddie Cheever, who also remains on the lead lap in seventh place, Donald Davidson. So seven cars on the lead lap with 19 laps remaining.
3: Not only that, but the first seven are separated by less than 6 seconds.
8: Let's go back to Howdy Bell with our 175-lap rundown.
0: Well, this report is being brought to you by Pennzoil, the official motor oil of the Indy Racing League, and we left off at 15th position. In 16th, it's 33, Jacques Lazier. In 17th, 41, Boat. In 18th, 92, Waddles. 19th, 12, Calkins. 20th, 23, Knapp. 21st, 16, Hamilton. 22nd, 5, McGee. 23rd, 22, Johnny Unser. 24th, 18. 25th, 88, Dare. 26th, 24, Buell. 27th, 75, Hearn. 28th, 48, Hillenberg. 29th, 3, Allenzer Jr. 30th, 27, Kite. 31st, 15, Fisher. 32nd, 90, St. James. And 33rd, 1, Ray. Net Race Live sponsors the Net Race Live Award, which pays $20,000 to the driver that leads the most laps during the race. And currently, Juan Montoya has led the most laps in today's race. Mike?
8: So Juan Montoya, a rookie perhaps, but he is one smooth racer. And right now he has opened up a 2.6-second lead on his teammate Jimmy Vassar. We watch as other cars battle in the back. Vassar runs second. Salazar runs third. Lazier runs fourth. And Jeff Ward runs fifth. JR, this is the time to go if you got anything left.
2: If you have anything left, you've got to show it now because we're getting close to the end.
8: Let's go to turn two, Ken Double.
5: As Montoya came through, just coming into two, just a little slight shimmy. He got it under control, no problem, but all of a sudden, just a bit of a shimmy at the back end of that car, but he did not get anywhere close to any kind of a spin or a problem, but all of a sudden, a little eye-opener from our observation.
8: So we have 17 laps remaining. Juan Montoya, the leader in the 84th Indianapolis 500-mile race. 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Mike King and the entire Indy Racing Radio Network crew back with you. Laps are winding down. It is getting grayer now by the minute. Bob Lamy, we've had some reports that there's been some moisture in the air. What's it like out there now?
6: Well, about 10 minutes ago, we did have some moisture. None now. But the dark skies, I mean, the lights on the pylons and also on the screens, on the replay screens, are incredibly bright right now. And we're just waiting for what should be a great finish. Juan Montoya seems to have it hooked up.
8: Juan Montoya currently with 189 laps complete, 11 laps remaining, leads Jimmy Vassar by 9.1 seconds and Buddy Lazier by 9.5 seconds. We pause 10 seconds for station identification. 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Back at the Indianapolis Motor Speedway, Juan Montoya is the leader. Donald Davidson?
3: When Jimmy Vassar was coming up on Robbie McGee, there was Robbie McGee, I don't think knew which way he was going to go, and he moved around on the track, not sure if he was going to pass on the left or the right, and it allowed Buddy Lazier to catch right up on the back bumper of Vassar.
8: Ken Double heading your way. Buddy Lazier tries to reel in Jimmy Vassar in two.
5: Coming in through two, Vassar ahead by about five car lengths as Lazier tries now to line him up along the back straightaway headed toward Mark James in three.
6: If you're looking for somebody who's been strong today other than Juan Montoya, it has certainly been Buddy Lazier. He is right all over the rear deck lid of Jimmy Vassar as they head towards turn four.
8: But Vassar is going to be able to hold him off, but right on him is Lazier. They go down the main straightaway. Buddy trying to get up close enough to make the pass. Johnny Rutherford, the question is, as Buddy Lazier cuts the lead to just under, I would say, about 8 tenths of a second. The question is, do either of these guys have enough to catch Juan Montoya?
2: No, I don't think so. With the lead he has stretched out, there's no way unless something happens to Montoya's car. He's pretty much got this thing tucked away. And, of course, Buddy is having a little problem getting around Vassar, so it's almost like Vassar was a sleeper and running his own strategy in the race, and now he's put it to work, and he's second.
8: Donald Davidson, some drivers immediately take to this track, and it looks like Juan Montoya is one of those. He's been fast since the day they unloaded his car.
3: Yeah, well, I think that most people, or many people, had him down as the favorite to win. There was a poll amongst the newspapers, and I think that most of the writers there, or many of the writers, suspected that he would be the winner. But great things are forecast for him. He's only 24 years old. He's apparently headed for Formula One, and in a year or two, many people think that Juan Montoya could be the world champion.
8: Well, now let's go to turn three. It looks like Buddy Lazier is trying to pick up the pace.
15: He is picking up the pace. He dove down low and made the pass by Jimmy Vassar as they headed to turn number three. It's Buddy Lazier through the short chute.
6: Buddy Lazier with a great move getting by Vassar for second place as he tries to do it. Coming up right now also, Jeff Ward trying to make a move on Vassar as well.
8: But the entire field separated first and second place by an entire straightaway. Juan Montoya now building a 10.3-second lead with seven laps remaining in the 84th Indianapolis 500. And there's no denying this young man's talent, Johnny Rutherford, 24 years old and certainly a very skilled race car driver.
2: Well, I think it says a lot for the team, too. The Chip Ganassi Target team has a lot of depth, and they have some great people. That's why they have won championships in kart, and now they've come to the Indianapolis Motor Speedway and have dominated.
8: Mark James, it looks like Jeff Ward's on the move.
15: Well, he had some trouble with Johnny Hunter through the short chute, and now Vassar's able to open up that gap by Bob Lamy.
6: Ward has gotten it by the slower car and now making his move on Vassar again.
8: So Jeff Ward trying to pull up on Jimmy Vassar. Here's the way they run now with laps winding down. Just six laps remain here in the 84th Indianapolis 500-mile race. We have two drivers in. It looks like Mark Dismore will have to come in for a splash and go. And it also looks like, is that Jason Leffler who is also having to come in? Yes. So Jason Leffler also having to stop for a splash and go. Juan Montoya the leader with 194 laps complete. Buddy Lazier trails Montoya by 10.4 seconds. Vassar now in third place, and he runs 12 seconds back. Jeff Ward is shown in fourth place. Eliseo Salazar in fifth place. Cheever in sixth place. And let's go to turn three.
15: Back to turn two, I believe. There's a pass underway involving Jeff Ward and Jimmy Vassar.
8: Ken Double.
14: All right, Vassar and Ward in a battle, and Vassar got around Ward, and now they're headed down the back stretch toward three.
15: And it remains pretty much the same as they head towards turn number three. It's Jimmy Vassar. Now Mark Dismore has been able to sandwich his way in between Jeff Ward and Jimmy Vassar, and Ward going to try to get around Dismore and set sail for Vassar once again.
6: Well, coming through four and slowing is Jimmy Vassar. He's going into pits. Vassar moving into pits, and Ward has grabbed second spot.
8: So, yes, Jimmy Vassar did, in fact, have to stop. And look at Eliseo Salazar as he goes around on the inside, and he makes the move by Jerry Baker, and he picks up two spots.
10: I'll tell you, Salazar's been strong all day long. He set sail. He is in the second corner right now, Ken. That's the red blue car's been strong today.
14: He made that move and left the rest of that pack now well behind, 8-10 car length, and probably wishing he had another 10 laps or so in this.
8: Very quickly, let's go to Larry Rice. Larry?
9: Jimmy Vassar came in for a splash and go. He just couldn't go that 37 laps. He had to come in and get fuel, but he's back out already.
8: Well, it does appear now that we will get all 200 laps in here today. Certainly that was questionable at 11 o'clock this morning when this race start was delayed by some 3 hours. However, now several hours later, it is 5:06 Indianapolis time, and we are closing in on the final two laps of this event. Juan Montoya from Bogota, Colombia, it appears now, unless of course something happens to that car, that he will park the Target Ganassi Racing Machine in victory lane. 198 laps complete, as he has now opened up more than a straightaway lead on second place, Buddy Lazier. He has shown 7.5 seconds in front of Lazier as they head into turn number two. Make it three. Montoya heads to three.
15: And Juan Montoya running the same smooth line, the midway point of the back straightaway, and heads up along the wall in turn number three and heads towards the short chute.
6: Again, coming through the short chute, our leader most of the day, Juan Montoya, has but one lap to go, and the rookie will pick up the checkered flag. The white flag is out now. One more lap to go.
8: White flag for Juan Montoya. He is all by himself right now as he heads into turn number one.
10: 7 victories in kart last year, 7 poles. He's about to win the biggest prize in his history. He is in the second turn.
5: Talk about what seems to be the perfect mesh between man and machine. This guy has been brilliant. That car has been near perfect all day.
4: Climbed into an Indy car for the first time in March. It was a marriage that he became accustomed to very rapidly. Came within a couple of ticks to getting the pole. He's going to get the big prize, though, Bob Lamy, the Indy 500.
6: Yeah, his target is right on target. Coming through for Juan Montoya. Heads to the checkered flag. Call the finish, Mike King.
8: He may be a rookie, but he is for real. Flashbulbs capture the finish as Juan Montoya wins the 84th running of the Indianapolis 500-mile race. Buddy Lazier finishes second. Eliseo Salazar with a great run is third. Jeff Ward shown in fourth, and Eddie Cheever is fifth. Juan Montoya, the 24-year-old from Bogota, Colombia, who now calls Miami home, the 1999 kart champion, has won the 84th Indianapolis 500-mile race. Let's go to Larry Wright.

0: card, and now he's come back to run with the Indy Racing League here at the Indianapolis Motor Speedway and proved that he had one of the top drivers in the world, probably.
1: Let's go back to the pit area. Buddy Lazier winds up second here today. He continues his fine finishing record at the Indianapolis Motor Speedway. Chris Denary?
2: Well, Buddy Lazier's car will be rolling down the pit road here. We have Ron Helmagarn here. Ron, a tough day for you. Buddy ran well. Your second place finish, your third top two finish in the IRL this year.
3: Well, it's, you know, I know it's going to put us in the point lead, and that's, I'm happy about that. And like I say, the Delta Foster Coors Light Tybo car really ran good all day, and we stayed within the leaders and never let any laps. But we was right there at the hunt, and Montoya just had a little bit too much for us, and I don't know if we could have done anything different. Now, hats off to the Ganassi team. They did a great job. Montoya is a great race car driver, and we're happy for them. We're going to take a second place. We're going to be taking the points lead, and we'll go to Texas. Maybe we'll win that one, but we're definitely going to come back to Indy next year and try to win this thing.
2: All right, Ron Helmagarn and Buddy Lazier won in 1996. Let's head up to Larry Rice in the target pit.
4: Chip Ganassi, you came here on a mission. You succeeded, didn't you?
5: Unbelievable, Larry. I'll tell you, man. I mean, I'm just happy for my team. It's been one of those years, you know, and I can't believe what happened today.
4: I don't think I've seen you happier at any race in my life.
5: I've never been happier at any race in my life. I am the happiest I've ever been at any race right now.
4: Why? You know, you almost had the one too. You tried a little strategy there.
5: A little strategy going there, you know, and it was just too bad for Jimmy. They were playing a little bit of odds there, I think, and you know, it wasn't to be today for him. But
4: get up there with your driver. Congratulations. Back up to Mike.
1: Well, congratulations to Chip Ganassi, a former driver here, now a car owner, a jubilant Juan Montoya being showered with roses as he winds up in victory circle. Tony George there applauding him. And let's go downstairs and find out what Juan Montoya has to say.
6: Chip celebration.
7: At that time, I thought, you know, it's going to be difficult, but I still could pull away from him, and I tried so hard. And it's just beautiful for everyone at Target. Just thank you very much.
8: Last couple of laps, before the last pit stop, you were talking back and forth with Chip about maybe changing a wicker. Chip overruled it and said, no, let's go with the wing instead. Good move.
7: Yeah, it was pretty good, you know. Jimmy tried it, and he didn't want to go loose.
8: All right, this is a very, very, very exciting victory lane, Bob.
1: And an outstanding run as well for Eliseo Salazar. Salazar continues his great season. Let's go to Mike Lewis. Mike?
6: Eliseo Salazar talking to the media here. He's got his blue right shoe, his red left shoe. That's all for good luck. He'll swap gloves. That's all part of the Chilean colors as he represents the country of Chile. And we'll listen in.
9: Once I passed Jeff, it was too late, so I'm okay, you know, satisfied, but AJ did a perfect plan. We were second behind Montoya, and the last, you know, 25 laps would have been good, but Raul was in the middle.
6: Eliseo, your fifth Indy 500 with four different team owners, but your first with AJ Foyt means your best finish.
9: Yeah, it means the best finish, but he's the best, you know, he gave me the best car, the best team. We had a great chance, but we couldn't use it at the end, but I guess, you know, we'll have to win the championship.
6: Congratulations.
9: Thank you.
1: So Juan Montoya is the winner of the 84th Indianapolis 500. Buddy Lazier is second, and as you just heard, Eliseo Salazar is third.
10: It takes off with ease, turns with incredible precision, and grabs like it's second nature. 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Born at Indy, performs everywhere.
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1: Now stay tuned for the greatest spectacle in racing. Back at the Indianapolis Motor Speedway, the 84th Indianapolis 500 is over. And Larry Rice, over just in time. It is raining. You have the man who finished fourth.

0: today, Jeff Ward.
1: It certainly is raining down here, and Jeff Ward, although not elated, is not real unhappy. You had a pretty good run today.
2: Just to finish this race, you got to be happy. So we're on the lead lap, you know, right there, and, you know, challenging for second. Montoya had it pretty hooked up, so, you know, we got points and good payday and one cars in one piece. So
1: it looked like halfway through the race, though, you started to pick things up and looked like you were gaining on them and really had your act together, and then all of a sudden the last 30 or 40 laps, it kind of went away.
2: Yeah, we were quick. I mean, just the other guys maybe picked it up. I just got caught in lap traffic, you know. It seemed like everybody that pulled out of the pits went down in turn three in front of me. You know, it's like one of those days, so I can't complain, but a few close calls. But we finished, got points, and I'm happy with that.
1: Well, your pit crew did a good job. Every pit stop seemed to be very good.
2: We always picked up a spot in the pits, you know. I mean, I had a good spot here leaving, so I always bumped somebody. But
0: Larry, throw it to Chris Denari.
2: You know, it's been a long day, but not bad.
1: Hey, I think you can be proud. The whole Foyt team can be. Let's go up to Chris Denari.
3: All right, with the 1996 winner, Buddy Lazier, who finished second behind Juan Montoya. He's talking to the media right now. Here we have Buddy right here.
4: I couldn't hear over him. I'm sorry. I think it's clear that we got a lot of competitors that are really good sportsmen, because clearly they didn't do it, there was no none of that out there.
3: Buddy, when you talk, one second here. Buddy's with a number of the media here, and we'll listen. Okay, this is the radio network. We'll bring Buddy here. Yeah, Buddy, again, talk about the race, second place finish. You had a great car all day.
4: Yeah, we had a really good car, real happy about second. I just had a real hard time with some traffic. If I would have been able to get through where Juan was able to get through and not get held up coming out of Juan and in the short shoots, I think I would have had a lot better chance to run him down. I don't really understand it, because, you know, I figured we'd all be, as our all guys, sticking together, and I figured I'd have at least the holes that he had. So that really surprised me, but other than that, I thought he ran a great race. And it goes to show everybody in the IRL is really good sportsmen, because there was nobody sitting there holding him up so I could catch him. You know, if anything, it was the other way around. So clearly we got a lot of really good sports in this series, good sportsmanship.
3: All right, Buddy, congratulations. Second place for Buddy Lazier. Let's go to Mike Lewis.
5: Robbie Gordon talking to the media here. Robbie, a sixth place finish here. Are you hoping for rain in Charlotte? Can you still make it?
6: We'll go down there no matter what. I'm a little disappointed with our finish. We thought we would have been a little stronger than that.
5: After a fourth place last year, a sixth this year, was the car as strong as last year?
6: No, we weren't as strong as last year. We left some stuff on the table. We'll just have to go back and do our homework this year.
5: Robbie Gordon headed to Charlotte, and we're going up to Mike King.
0: So Robbie Gordon winds up with a sixth-place finish. Once again, Juan Montoya wins the 84th Indianapolis 500. Buddy Lazier was second. Eliseo Salazar was third. Back at the Indianapolis Motor Speedway, Mike King and the entire Indy Racing Radio Network crew. The 84th Indianapolis 500 is history, and Juan Montoya is the winner. Let's get a final thought from the men who called the turns today. We'll start in turn one with Jerry Baker.
7: Mike, I was trying to think just back in history when I saw a driver as dominant as Montoya was today, and nothing comes to mind immediately. Once he established himself out front, once Greg Ray dropped to the sideline, this was his race to lose. He did not. He won it. Congratulations to him. He did a marvelous job today.
0: Jerry Baker, thank you for a great job today. Now let's go to Ken Double in turn two.
8: One thing stands out, and that is how ironic it was that both Lynn St. James, the oldest driver in the field, and Sarah Fisher, the youngest driver in the field, ended up out of the race at the very same time, one to my left and one to my right. But as Jerry Baker said, the most lasting memory we'll have will be that of Juan Montoya pretty much dominating by the time he got the lead on lap 33 till the end of the race. He was magnificent.
0: Ken Double, thank you for a great job today. Now to Mark James in turn three.
9: Jubilation and frustration come to mind. Jubilation for Chip Ganassi and Juan Montoya. Frustration for Greg Ray. What a troublesome year it has been for Greg, finishing 33rd in today's race. Before we go, congratulations to the greatest race fans of the world who endured a rocky start weather-wise and were out in force for this Indianapolis 500.
0: Mark James, nice job. Your first job up there, first assignment up there in turn three, did a very nice job today. And Bob Lamy in turn four, as always, and as usual, a very good job.
10: Well, this was an interesting day out here, and like Mark, I've got to give kudos to the fans. Nobody left. Nobody wanted to be away. And Juan Montoya, absolute perfection. Whether it was a restart, whether it was somebody trying to run him down, no one was going to get by Juan Montoya. And the likable young man has picked up his first of what could be many 500-mile wins. It just an incredible run for him. And I know this is going to be an obviously a memory that will be great and long-lasting for him.
9: Bob, my kudos to you, to Mark, to Ken, and to Jerry Baker for being able to tough it out through this weather in less than perfect conditions. The rain is falling now. Head on back home, guys. Chris Economaki, we saw, I guess, what could be one of the great young racers of this age in Juan Montoya put on a fabulous performance here today.
11: Matching Montoya's performance was the performance of Team Ganassi with new cars they'd never used before, new engines they never tried before, and a new race they had never run before, and to dominate the way they did. But despite the Colombian nature of Montoya, the team is based here in Indianapolis, knows the town and knows the ways, and certainly they did their job today. Congratulations, Chip Ganassi, Tom Anderson, and Mike Hall of Team Ganassi.
9: Chris Economaki, great to have you with us, of course, this year. And once again, Juan Montoya is the winner of the 84th Indianapolis 500. Back at the Indianapolis Motor Speedway, Mike King and the entire Indy Racing Radio Network crew watching thousands of the greatest race fans of the world file out of the greatest race course in the world. They have watched Juan Montoya win the 84th Indianapolis 500-mile race. We see the flag of Colombia being waved in victory just across the way. Johnny Rutherford, as a driver, and you are a good one, you had to appreciate what you saw today in Juan Montoya.
12: Most definitely. We have to applaud Montoya for the brilliant drive. He looked like he had been here for several years. He's the first-time driver here. And for the Chip Ganassi team, they are brilliant. They came in and showed us what they can do, and that's what the name of the game is, coming to a racetrack and winning races. It's been a thrill to watch Montoya because he is one of those rare talents that come along once in a while. And, of course, with the depth of the team, Ganassi, it's looked great, been a good show. The fans had the roller coaster of emotions with the early rain this morning. They came back and endured and saw an excellent race. So, once again, the Indy 500 outdoes itself.
9: Who knows? Maybe they'll compare him to Rutherford one day.
12: Well, I would like that, but it's fun to watch somebody like that has that kind of talent and show people what they can do.
9: Lone Star JR, as always, it's a great pleasure.
12: Thank you.
9: Donald Davidson, fans today saw some history. It's not often that you see a rookie win this race.
13: No, but we had quite a few things that were either records or near records. Greg Ray started on the pole in a green car, and he finished 33rd, but he went 67 laps. Eddie Cheever, fifth with an Infiniti. Buddy Lazier, the last 5 years, first, fourth, second, seventh, second, and Juan Montoya, the first rookie to win since Graham Hill in 1966. And you know, there was a time when second had produced more winners than had the pole, but it's been a while. Juan Montoya started second today. It's the first time that the second-place starter has won the race since Mario Andretti in 1969,
9: wow,
13: 31 years ago.
9: That's amazing. Donald, as always, it's a pleasure.
13: The view was great. I'd like to come back next year.
9: We'll see you here. We'll make it a date. Very quickly, Indy Racing League points after this event. Buddy Lazier, as Ron Himmelgarn told us, will go to Texas as the points leader over Robbie Buell, 138-112. Scott Goodyear tied with Buell for second. Eliseo Salazar moves into fourth, and Eddie Cheever is fifth. Seven yellows today for 39 laps. Montoya led 167 laps. Greg Ray led 26. Vassar led 5. McGee led 2. Let's get the final full field rundown from Howdy Bell. Howdy.
14: 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In first position, car number 9, Montoya. Second was 91, Buddy Lazier. Third was 11, Salazar. Fourth, 14, Ward. Fifth, 51, Cheever. And sixth, 32, Gordon, Robbie Gordon. Those were the cars on the lead lap. At 199, seventh, 10, Vassar. Eighth, 7, Gregoire. And ninth, 4, Goodyear. At 198 laps, in 10th position is 8, Sharp. 11th, 28, Dismore. 12th, 98, Beechler. 13th, 33, Lazier. That's Jacques Lazier. 14th, 6, Schrader. And 15th, 41, Boat. At 197 laps, 16th position, 55, Bozell. and 17th position, 50, Leffler. The rest are farther behind. 18th, 12, Calkins. 19th, 23, Knapp. 20th, 16, Hamilton. 21st, 5, McGee. 22nd, 22, Johnny Unser. 23rd, 92, Waddles. 24th, 18, Hornish. 25th, 88, Daré. 26th, 24, Buell. 27th, 75, Hearn. 28th, 48, Hillenberger. Hillenberg, I should say. 29th is 3, Allenser Jr. 30th, 27, Kite. 31st, 15, Sarah Fisher. 32nd, 90, Lynn St. James. And 33rd, Car 1, Greg Ray. The average speed for the 500 miles today was 167.607 miles per hour.
0: Howdy, Bell. Thanks so much. Another great job. 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Our network director is Julio Fernandez. Our technical director is Tom Alibrandi. 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Our pit producer is Brian Livingston. Production assistance by John Acton, Allison Fernandez, Steve Stiles, and Beth Walkup. Our turn announcers today, a great job by Jerry Baker, Ken Double, Mark Janes, and Bob Lamy. The turn spotters, Ramona Baker, Jeff Oldham, Dave Liston, and Kim Lamy. Our pit reporters were Chris Denary, Mike Lewis, and Larry Rice. Our pit spotters, Jeff and Kevin Lichty, and Robbie Rice. Covering the garage and hospital, Chuck Marlowe. Scoring today by Howdy Bell. Commentary by Chris Economaki. Our driver analyst, Johnny Rutherford. The Speedway historian is Donald Davidson. Our producer is John Royer. And so it is that another month of May has come and gone here at the Indianapolis Motor Speedway. What makes this event the greatest spectacle in racing? The color, the cars, the pageantry, the crowd, the milk, the BorgWarner trophy? It is all of that and so much more. The 500-mile race is like a friend that you get a chance to visit with but once a year. A friend that seemingly takes forever to arrive then leaves much too quickly. Indianapolis is a roller coaster of emotion that can bring even the toughest to tears. Tears of desperation, tears of frustration, and tears of sheer joy. The drivers' names change every year, but the lust for victory at Indianapolis is a constant. It is the race they all want to win. Much has been said about this event in recent years, but for those who come and witness this great gathering with an unbiased eye, there is little doubt that the Indianapolis 500 is and will continue to be the world's greatest race, the greatest spectacle in racing, and it is an honor to be a part of it. Again, our congratulations to the winner of the 84th Indianapolis 500-mile race, Juan Montoya, and the target, Chip Ganassi Racing Team. Join us on Saturday, June 10th, from the Texas Motor Speedway for coverage of the Casino Magic 500. Coverage of the Indianapolis 500 is a copyrighted program of the Indy Racing Radio Network.
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16: This is Kings of Speed, glimpses of the Indianapolis 500, past and present. I'm Paul Page. On our worldwide broadcast of the Indianapolis 500, Lou Palmer handles the South Pits and Victory Lane. He made his debut on the network in 1958, ready to describe the color of the first lap. But instead came this description.
17: We've got an accident here. Car number five, the Zinc Special, is the first to wreck. Another over the wall, and
18: we've got 1, 2, 3, 4, 5, 6 cars piled up here on the northeast turn. The 54 Novi into the infield. Car number 19 in the infield. 68 now down into the infield. And it's almost impossible to identify the others. Out in car number 5 now, it's Ed Elysian. And car number 91 against the wall. That is all that we can see at the moment. Further down the track, there are still others. One car has left this track and did go over the retaining wall.
16: Jimmy Bryan won that race. Stay tuned for more of those moments that have made the Indianapolis 500 the greatest spectacle in racing.
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25: Here comes James Hinchcliffe. He'll move to the inside of Briscoe. He'll be the leader of lap number one as he leads by a nose at the yard.
26: Wasn't the best lined-up start that we've ever seen. But you know what? The best thing, Mike, no incident. They've all made it to the first
27: Dario
26: lap.
27: Dario Franchitti was coming in. He got tagged from behind by E.J. Visso.
28: Change for the lead on the exit of pit lane. It was James Hinchcliffe and the GoDaddy crew with a lightning-quick stop.
25: They fan out, coming to the green flag. It looks like Marco Andretti will hook up. He'll go to the extreme inside, trying to get past Ryan Briscoe.
29: We saw the green flag on that restart. That was disjointed at best as the leader went from first to third.
25: Here comes Marco Andretti to the inside. He'll make the slingshot move, Jake Query, around Briscoe, and Marco is out in front.
30: It is 92 degrees. We've officially tied the track record for the hottest day for the Indianapolis.
27: Remarkable job by the number 50 target team after contact on pit lane went all the way to the back, but Franchitti, I think, had worked his way back up into the top 10 already.
31: And, oh, we've got a crash in the south end. In between turns 1 and 2, Will Power's involved.
29: The 50 machine of Dario Franchitti goes to the bottom side of Takuma Sato, and he will make the pass at the entrance to turn 3.
31: No team orders here, huh? Scott Dixon now goes back up front.
25: Now moving to the inside, Tony Kanaan has gone to second. Here comes Ryan Briscoe. Kanaan will go for the lead at 1. He's got
32: now
25: it.
32: He's trying to hold off Dario Franchitti, and now Franchitti makes the pass.
25: They're side by side across the yard of bricks. Give the lead to the 11 car of Tony Kanaan.
31: So now we got a crash, and you're not going to believe who it is. Marco Andretti.
32: It is Takuma Sato, about a 10-car length disadvantage now. He's in second. He is behind the leader, Dario Franchitti.
25: The white flag is out. Takuma Sato, the Ray Hall Letterman Lanigan driver, now pulling up on the leader, Dario Franchitti. Will he make the move? No, he'll crash in turn number 1.
31: Dario Franchitti got through that, and Takuma Sato did not.
24: And And now, it's time to go racing once again at the world's greatest racecourse.

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1: Coming on the heels of the record-setting 2012 Indianapolis 500, a race that saw 34 lead changes among 10 different drivers on a blistering hot day, we return to the corner of 16th and Georgetown in Speedway, Indiana, wondering what 200 laps of racing will bring today. Storylines are plentiful. The weather is cooler than a year ago by some 30 degrees. Rain could be a factor. A local hero gets sent to start on pole. A 21-year-old rookie will go off in the middle of row one. And both Elio Castroneves and Dario Franchitti have a chance to join the exclusive four-time winners club. Foyt Racing is a contender. Honda looks to rebound after getting crushed in qualifying. And most of the experts are picking Marco Andretti to win. Good morning, good afternoon, and good evening, wherever in the world you might be. We are coming to you live from the world's greatest race course, the Indianapolis Motor Speedway, and we're ready to bring you exclusive coverage of the 97th renewal of the greatest spectacle in racing, the Indianapolis 500. Coming to you 104 feet above the yard of bricks at the world's greatest race course. Mike King and the entire IMS Radio Network crew with you on a cool, overcast race day morning at the Indianapolis Motor Speedway. We've got a great crew that will be covering the pits for you this year. It includes Nick Yeoman, Dave First, Michael Young, and joining us, generally, you hear him and see him on the NBC Sports Network, but Kevin Lee, welcome back to the Indy 500.
2: Thank you, Mike. This is always the highlight of the year. It is an honor and a privilege to be a part of this broadcast. I've just walked out from the garage area. It's always a special time when the drivers make their way down Gasoline Alley. I walked first with Ed Carpenter. The ovation was huge for the local hometown hero. And then I think everybody's favorite, Tony Kanaan, just came through Gasoline Alley. We're now near the yard of bricks. We're expecting a fantastic race today, but it's going to be tough to top what we saw on Carb Day Friday afternoon, a four-wide finish, and I'm with the winner of the Freedom 100 Firestone Indy Lights race, Peter Dempsey. Peter, you're fourth, coming out of the fourth turn. How did you win that race, and how did you guys not crash?
3: Well, I mean, it was an amazing race, and the support from the fans here at IMS is unbelievable. And how did I win it? When they went three wide, I thought I was going to go for a podium. And, man, I just got the run to the line. Wasn't really expecting it, but I knew I got across the line first, and I shoved my fist in the air, and it was enough to take it. But it was an incredible race. We made a great bit of history, I think, here for the Firestone Indy Lights Series, for the Freedom 100, and for IndyCar in general here at IMS. And I'm glad we could put on a great show for the fans.
2: What a first win in Indy Lights. Congratulations, Peter. Good luck to you. Let's hear from some of the other stories, and let's welcome in now Michael Young.
4: Guys, I am at Gasoline Alley, a gray day, but the fans are jamming this Gasoline Alley area, one of the most impressive moments thus far today. Team Target making their way out to the track, Dario Franchitti, Scott Dixon, along former Target Chip Ganassi driver, Alex Zanardi. It was a fantastic sight. Marco Andretti just going out with his grandfather. The fans went crazy. He put his hand over his heart, and he saluted the fans. They slowly make their way out to pit lane and to Nick Yeoman.
5: Yeah, and as we make our way down pit lane, the Penske drivers making their way out onto the racetrack as well. Just saw A.J. Allmendinger making his debut in the Eyes at IndyCar Series in the Indianapolis 500 and walking down pit lane right now, probably about 40 yards from the yard of bricks, as a driver that wants to kiss them for the fourth time. That is Elio Castroneves. His teammate Will Power is just a little bit farther behind. So the Penske drivers, three of many, now making their way out onto the yard of bricks. Dave first.
6: And the action continues to build here on pit road and the start-finish line. The yard of bricks is once again Elio makes his way and continues to beat on his heart and say hello to the thousands of fans that have come here to the Indianapolis Motor Speedway. You know, one of the many things that makes this race so special is the respect and the reverence that former champions also receive here. In the 2 weeks since the track opened, focus really isn't on just the current drivers, but also the ones from the past. Three times champions like Johnny Rutherford and Bobby Unser, and of course Parnelli Jones, who celebrates 50 years since his win back in 1963. Parnelli still so popular that his new book that is out sold out during a autograph session yesterday, all getting ceremonial laps today here at the Speedway. In fact, Parnelli getting the opportunity to drive once again old Calhoun that he won with back in 1963. That's the scene down here on pit road.
1: Well, that's hearing from our Extragen pit reporters for the first time today. Remember, Extragen changing the way the world takes temperatures. And with temperatures in mind, we have not yet reached the 60-degree mark here at the Indianapolis Motor Speedway. Remember, last year, 92 degrees, a track temp of nearly 130. It was a scorcher. Today, just the opposite. No sunshine right now, but the weatherman says that we should be in good shape weather-wise for the 97th running of the Indianapolis 500.
7: Hi, this is A.J. Fart. Donald, congratulations on your 50th year. I hope you make 50 more.
1: The legendary four-time Indianapolis 500-mile race winner, A.J. Foyt, wishing Donald Davidson a happy 50th race broadcast here on the IMS Radio Network. Donald,
8: well,
1: good morning to you.
8: Good morning. I can't go on.
1: 50,
8: are you kidding me?
1: 50 consecutive appearances on the IMS Radio Network worldwide broadcast of this incredible event. And, Donald, I know that 50 races earlier in 64 when you stepped into the booth for the first time with Sid Collins, you never anticipated becoming part of the magic and the lore that is part of the Indianapolis 500. And 50 races later, here you are. You are part of this event. So it's
8: well,
1: great to have you,
8: Mike,
1: back in the booth.
8: Thank you very much indeed. In fact, I apologize to you. I told you I would be up here right before 11 o'clock, and it was about 10 after. And the reason was I was down helping load the iconic winners into the pace cars.
1: Right.
8: And I think we had 10, and then there were a few cars put by in case there were other people showed up. And then Jeff Belska said, somebody said, do you want to get in? And Jeff Belska said, let's go. And I thought, well, this is a little tacky for me to do this, but he says it's okay. So
1: you took a lap.
8: So we took a lap. The interlopers behind the winners was Jeff Belska and his wife and myself. And I want to thank the fans out there for the really warm reception. But anyway, what we're to do here, and I'll just call it a day right here, and I'll go home and have a drink. And no, this has been fantastic. How you got Foyt to do that, I have no idea. But we were going to just look at the fact that Andy Granatelli, I believe, has attended every 500 since 1946. Now, he wasn't always an entrant for a few years. I mean, he was right after the war, and then there was a few years when he was not. But I don't think that he ever missed one, and this year he was not able to make it. And I don't know if he listens to the radio, but Andy, if you're listening, we miss you. It just literally doesn't seem the same without you. And your Unsung Hero award was given yesterday to Al Spire. Jerry Baker was the compere for the drivers' meeting. We have lost four drivers since last year, which you asked me to touch on. I don't know that we've ever done that before. But Jerry Grant, who almost won the race in 1972, made a late pit stop leading, actually came across the line second, and then was docked the final 12 laps for a rule infraction that I won't go into right now. But that was his. He came very close to winning that one. He passed away. Eddie Russo, who was one of the few drivers left from the 1950s. Salt Walther, who was a great guy, very charismatic, also passed away. And then Art Malone, who was one of the final 12 drivers who drove a front-engine car, passed away March 29th. So we now have only 11 living drivers who can say, I drove a front-engine car in the Indianapolis 500. Throughout the rest of the day, we'll be touching on maybe some memorable broadcasts.
1: We asked, Donald, that you condense 49 previous appearances into your top five moments, and we're going to be touching on those throughout the day. And by the way, allow me to also add we're missing this year and was sad to say goodbye just about a month ago to former assistant starter Johnny Shipman, and certainly one of the all-time greats when it comes to motorsports journalism, the great Chris Economaki, who was a part of this broadcast for so long, Donald.
8: Also Ron Carroll, who was a member of the broadcast team for so many years.
1: Yeah, and it was very, very sad to lose them as well. We all know it's part of life, losing people, but certainly on this day wanted to remember them. So, Donald, you don't make predictions. You don't pick a winner. But certainly I know you like cloudy days at the Speedway and what it can produce. But
8: no, I don't. I like sunshine.
1: One of your favorite things at the Speedway always seems to be on cloudy days. You seem to like the way the color pops.
8: Oh, there's no question about that. Yes. I used to take amateur movies at races in the mid-1970s, and whenever there was an overcast day or it was on the verge of a rainout or was a rainout, the colors were much brighter. So, yeah, that is one aspect, but I would like it to be warmer and sunny.
1: Donald, congratulations on 50 in a row.
8: Thank you very much,
1: 50
8: Mike.
1: In a row. We'll be hearing from Donald and his top five memories throughout today's race broadcast. When we come back, Paul Page, former voice of the 500, will join us as we get set for the 97th running of the Indianapolis 500. Back at the Indianapolis Motor Speedway, counting down to the start of the 2013 Indianapolis 500, the 97th renewal of the world's greatest race, and it's great to have you with us this morning as we continue our pre-race coverage, and it's also a pleasure to welcome to our radio booth, 104 feet above the Yard of Bricks here on the front straight in the IMS Pagoda, the great Paul Page, voice of the 500 from 1977 to 1989, calling some very memorable races during that span. And as always, it's great to have you back as a guest analyst once again this year.
9: I appreciate it. And I have a new career now. I'm a star. Well, not a star. I have a part in Turbo, the movie about Indy.
1: Well, there you go. So and it's coming out soon. And you
9: July
1: have seen
9: 17th.
1: Part of the finished product, right?
9: I am. I am. You ready? Big name,
1: right?
9: Announcer number one.
1: Announcer number one, and the screening here in Indianapolis
9: went
1: and,
9: very well.
1: Everyone is giving Turbo the thumbs up.
9: It looks good.
1: Yeah,
9: it looks good.
1: Paul, what are you looking at as we get set to start what will be a rather cool Indianapolis 500 this year, as compared to what was a very hot race 1 year ago? What are the things you're keeping your eyes on?
9: Well, obviously the temperature I am thinking about. Remembering back to 92 when the highest temperature of the day was 58 degrees.
1: Yep.
9: And because of that, the tires didn't heat up quickly coming out of a yellow flag situation. And we kept having green flag crash, until everybody figured out how you have to come out of the pits and get the tires warm. It's not going to be as bad today, but it's still going to be critical on how good is your into the pit and out of the pit time. And that may help decide, with the close finishes we have here, that could be the race. I'm looking at the field, too, because you got a rookie sitting in the front row.
1: Yeah.
9: Another
1: the
9: one right behind
1: him. The youngest since Rex Mays in 1935 to start in the front row.
9: Good fact.
1: Yeah.
9: But I'm looking at the sixth row. Everybody used to say, and it's still part of the way people think about this field that race in it, you either want to be in the front or you want to be all the way in the back. In the front because you can drive away from a first lap incident, and in the back because you have plenty of warning. Problem is if you're caught in the middle of the pack if you have a melee on the first couple of laps. Row six. I mean, you're talking two former winners and Sato, you know. So that will be tough for them to try to figure out, and I'm sure there have been some very serious conversations going around row six, figure out exactly how they are going to move past and work their way through the first. The first couple laps, they're always critical here, but I think especially so today.
1: I can tell you this, Dario Franchitti feels darn good about both his chances and the teammates of his chance, Scott Dixon. He seems to be very content with the race car he's got.
9: And that is the road, Dixon, Franchitti, and Sato back in six. And then outside of the front row, Marco.
1: How about that? And he's my pick. And
9: my pick, too.
1: Yeah, most people are picking Marco Andretti this year.
9: So we've just doomed him.
1: Perhaps that is the case. Well, certainly, Paul, after 2012, with the record number of lead changes, all indications point to a race this year very similar to what we saw last year.
9: I think I said it at the end of the show here, that was the best race I've seen, eclipsing the 1960 race as my favorite. And I expect it to only get better today. I'm so pumped for this show. I can't believe it.
1: Well, we're looking forward to it. And Paul, of course, will be in and out throughout the race as he gathers some of that valuable inside information from both race control and downstairs on pit lane throughout our race coverage. And we'll be checking in with him. It's always great to see you.
9: Going to keep eye on fuel mileage for you, too.
1: Absolutely.
9: Thank you,
1: absolutely. Paul Page, voice of the 500, 1977 and 1989. As always, great to have him as part of our broadcast team as we continue. Continue on, getting set for the 97th running of the 500. At the Indianapolis Motor Speedway, counting down to the start of the 2013 Indianapolis 500-mile race. Let's check in with one of our Exergen pit reporters, Nick Yeoman, for an update on the weather. Nick?
5: Yeah, Mike, obviously the storyline for much of today is going to be the fairly cool temperatures. A little windy down here on pit lane as well, but right now the ambient temperature right now at 62 degrees, track temperature at 72. That hopefully will warm up when we finally get these 33 race cars out onto the racetrack, but right now 62 degrees, that is the ambient temperature here in Speedway, Indiana, as we get set for the 97th running of the Indianapolis 500.
1: 30 degrees cooler than it was 1 year ago when the huge crowd that attends this event every year was literally baking under a hot Indiana sun. And certainly I think I prefer 62 to 92 and a heat index of 105 just about any day. Okay, time to check in with the Hall of Famer, Jerry Baker. We talked about Donald Davidson celebrating 50 consecutive races on the radio network. Well, how about Jerry Baker? He's still a young pup. He's only celebrating his 40th consecutive appearance on the network, and he is joined by our driver analyst, Davey Hamilton, here with our Firestone Drive to Victory, and we're going to be talking about what it takes to get to Victory Lane on those Firestone Firehawks today. And Bake, happy 40th in a row. You still look like a young pup.
10: Well, I started when I was 11, Mike, so that's one of the reasons why.
1: You've been here all month, every day, and give us your take. What do you think it's going to take to win this race today?
10: First thing, and Davey Hamilton will chime in on this as a car owner, you got to take care of your car. That's just very simple. You cannot go out there and try brushing around the wall or bumping other people. The second thing that I thought about, Mike, was the fact that you've got to have good pit stops. That's one of the keys to any race. And the third thing, and this is something you and I chatted about on pole day last week. If you're the driver, Ed Carpenter, sitting on the pole, a single car team, you got to find a dance partner. I think that's really critical for Ed throughout this race today. What do you think, Davey?
1: Davey, you know, and the fact that Ed is in those first nine, the only driver without a teammate. I mean, you've got all three Penske cars starting in the top nine and all five Andretti cars. Does that put Ed at a disadvantage?
11: Well, I don't know if it's a disadvantage, Mike, but it's definitely a situation to where he does need help. And I don't know that you can really stage it. I think the race has to play out, and where you are is where you are. You can't really say, okay, I'm going to stick with my teammate only, unless you stay in a single-file line. But it's a 500-mile race. I think he's going to find somebody. I think he has a strong car. And, you know, watching him last year here, being a contender for this race and winning the last 500-mile race
1: absolutely.
11: In this series,
1: yep.
11: He can get the job done as a single-car team. For sure.
1: You made, Davey, 11 starts in this race, and you did several of them as a single-car team. What was your mindset as you started the race? Or does that simply go out the window, and once the green flag falls, does all of that kind of change?
11: On both sides, you know, as having teammates, I should say, at one point, it is a situation where we think, hey, we do need to work together, but it was very hard to ever make that actually happen. There's always a car in between us, or we couldn't get with each other. But as a single car team, you just you throw everything out the window and say, you know what, we got to worry about what we can do, how it plays out. We'll see who we run good out there with. We'll see who else needs some help besides just us and go with that.
1: Your guy, Simon Pagenaud, is going to start 21st, but, man, he was fast on Carb Day, the fastest, in fact. And it looks like Honda, just like last year, is kind of following the same script. Throw away qualifying. We just want to be fast on race day.
11: Well, and I don't think they really want to throw away qualifying, though. We all want to be up front. Honda wants to be in that fast group.
1: Then their strategy failed dominated.
11: Yeah, well, I think what happens, though, is for whatever reason, and I've never really been, it hasn't explained to me as a car owner, is I guess the reason is they want to see big speeds for qualifying.
1: Sure.
11: So what the league does is they turn the boost up just for qualifying. They take it away for this race. They take it away for all practice. So the only time that these drivers and these teams see extra boost is for qualifying. I think the situation is, Mike, that if you look at all practice, there's Hondas mixed up in that top 10 with Chevrolets all week long. But when that extra boost goes into them, it doesn't advantage the Hondas very well. They really make their engines for what turbo boost that the rules allow to race with. So when they do that extra boost, I think the Chevrolets take a big advantage, and it livens their engines up more so than the Hondas.
1: Bake, we talk about the draft here. Talk about what happened during practice. And you've seen it for the last 7, 8, 9 days that the cars were out on track. The Andretti guys have been out there doing it 3, 4, 5 guys, all of their cars out there. They have practiced more drafting together than certainly anyone else out there, and they can kind of put a game plan together for
10: that. I thought it was fun, Mike. It's interesting if you were a non-race fan who may be here for the first time and saw those 5 cars out there, didn't realize they were team cars, and you're looking at them, you're going, what in the world is going on? Because they're moving around, they're moving in front of each other, they're running side by side. I think the Andretti guys have got this race figured out. Now, whether they can win or not, that's a totally different issue.
1: Well, the Firestone Drive to Victory brought to you by Firestone. Whatever you drive, drive a Firestone. Of course, Davey and Bake will be with us throughout the entire 200-mile race, and we'll be getting their input throughout. When we come back, we'll hear from the drivers that will start today on the front row of the 97th Indianapolis 500.
12: Hi, this is Bobby Unser. Donald Davidson's 50th anniversary. I can't believe it, but congratulations, Donald, and I know you'll do well.
13: Fantastic month of May for you. Fantastic month of...
5: Welcome back to the Indianapolis Motor Speedway as we count down to the 97th running of the Indianapolis 500. You know, one of the wonderful things about this racetrack is that the special memories and moments transcend generations at Carpenter, on the pole. And maybe talk a little bit about some of your early memories of being here at the Indianapolis Motor Speedway.
14: There's a lot of them. You know, I mean, remember watching Rick Mears qualify in 91, you know, I remember coming out a Monday morning with Allenser Jr.'s family, and he let our family be a part of his, I believe it was his second win, you know, celebration photos. Eddie Cheever was a family friend, you know, being a part of his celebration, you know, being a part of those moments. You know, I've seen what that does to a guy and a family, you know, so just really hoping and praying that we have a successful race day.
5: What do you expect from this race today?
14: You know, I expect to go out and perform at a high level. I expect the whole team to do the same and execute our game plan, and I hope that's enough.
5: Best of luck today.
14: Thank you.
5: That is Ed Carpenter. He will start on the pole. Let's go to Kevin Lee.
15: Carlos Munoz will start his first 500 and his first IndyCar race in the middle of the front row. How prepared are you for this opportunity?
16: I'm thinking all my life I've been dreaming for that. I was racing since I was 8 years old to be like where I am now. It's going to be tough. It's going to be a long race so you have to have a lot of passion. I have a great car. I'm really comfortable with myself. So my main goal is still to finish the race. I'm not going to put more pressure on me to say I have to win.
15: Good luck.
16: Thank you.
15: It's his Indy 600. He's already done the Freedom 100 in Indy Lights and involved in one of the most unbelievable finishes we've ever seen. He led most of the laps, and he ultimately finished fourth in a 4-wide finish. Now to Michael Young.
17: With the driver starting on the outside of row number 1, Marco Andretti, it has been such a fantastic month of May for you, starting on the outside of row number 1 this morning. Have you talked with Carlos Munoz, your teammate? Is there a game plan going into turn number 1?
18: Yeah, we're about to have that meeting pretty shortly, but I think, you know, the meeting's going to go something like whoever gets the jump, the other guy doesn't challenge him, you know, into one. So if I end up getting a better jump, then he doesn't challenge me and the other way. So hopefully, you know, we're both on the same page. We just want to, it's a long race to get through.
17: Currently second in the points standing. Obviously, it's been a successful year for you. You did the training over in Europe. It seems like your whole persona's kind of changed this year. Is this a new and improved Marco Andretti?
18: I'd like to think so, yeah. I just, you know, it's been a refreshing feeling to be able to actually put, you know, some of that work into results. So, you know, it's confirming that what I'm doing and where I'm studying, where I'm lacking is actually working. So that's a good thing.
17: Do you have a car to win this race?
18: Oh, absolutely. Yeah, yeah. I mean, you know, I think if we would have went for a tow, we can go P1, but that's not the game plan of yesterday. It's just to really get a good, comfortable car, which we have.
17: Best of luck today.
18: Thanks, man.
17: He's looking good. This entire month of May starts on the outside of row number one. That's Marco Andretti.

0: As we get ready here for the start of the Indianapolis 500, Elio Castroneves, one of two drivers, going for four wins in an elusive company with Rick Mears, Alan Sir, and A.J. Foyt. Elio, does the pressure of that, trying to go for that four wins, does it ever get to you? Do you think about that much?
1: No, not really. To be honest, it's part of it. Every time I come over here, you kind of reset play and go again. You know, it's, you got to try to fix what happened in the past to make it happen in the future. So, and that's what we're doing right now.
0: What do you expect today when we drop the green flag?
1: Certainly, we're going to be very, very busy during the race with a lot of activities. You just got to be patient and put yourself in a good spot.
0: Good luck today.
1: Thank you.
0: That is three-time winner Elio Castroneves. Michael Young.
2: Thank you, Nick. With three-time Indianapolis 500 winner, defending champion Dario Franchitti. One of the most special things race fans will see on race day is the cover of that program with the four-time winners, the living three-time winners. Talk about that photo shoot and what went on that day.
3: We actually did the photo shoot in separate things. The four-time guys went down to Foyt's place in Texas, and we did it in Indianapolis. And was it December? It was pretty cold, I remember that. But it was a really fun day for us to do that. No, it was pre-Christmas. It was definitely pre-Christmas. And it was really, really cool to hang out with the boys. I was checking in the hotel, and at one point Elio hadn't shown up, but there was nine Indy 500 wins at the reception at one point, just checking in for our rooms. And we had a good fun dinner, and then hung out taking the pictures, and we were joking around and stuff. But it was really cool.
2: You won from dead last year after the spin. You start in the middle of the field this year. Is this car capable of winning, in your opinion, coming into race morning?
3: Don't know the answer to that right now. Don't know if we've got the balance right for the weather conditions. You know, don't know if we've got the downforce level right. Don't know if the Hondas have made a big enough step up. All will be revealed, I would say, but we will be fighting for every position, and we'll be fighting every lap to try and get it done.
2: From your first win in 2007 to your third win last year, how has your appreciation and or respect for this place and this race changed?
3: I've said it before. This is one of the funny, odd things you do in life, the Indianapolis 500. The more you do it, the more it means to you. Most things, the more you do it, you kind of become bored of it, regardless of what it is, if it's jumping out of planes, flying helicopters, riding motorcycles. This is different. You know, in my first year here, I was kind of like, yeah, you know, what's the big deal? By the time I'd finished my first race in 2002, I was like, yeah, I get it. And that love and appreciation of this race has only increased, and would mean a tremendous amount to win it again.
2: Best of luck today.
3: Thank you.
2: He'll start in the middle of row number six, three-time winner and defending champion. That's Dario Franchitti.
4: Yep, so our Extragen pit reporters, Michael Young and Nick Yeoman, catching up with two guys that have a lot riding on today's race. And, Davey, let's face it, we don't often have the opportunity to see drivers go into that exclusive club. Elio Castroneves has had a couple of opportunities, but certainly there's a lot of folks thinking that Dario Franchitti is perhaps the best bet to be the next four-time winner.
5: Don't count out Elio. He's in a Penske car. You know what I mean? Penske's won this race 15 times. They've both won it three times, but don't count either one of those guys out. You just never know, right? This Indy 500, stranger things have happened. There's only three guys have won this thing four times, so that'd be history in the making for sure.
4: Well, the pre-race festivities are continuing, of course, the 11 rows of three. The car's already staged on the front straight as we are watching now. The military begin to assemble directly below us, and Donald Davidson Memorial Day weekend, it has always meant so much to this event to be able to celebrate the memory of those lost on Memorial Day weekend, but also those that are involved in active military service to this country. And this has always been an amazingly patriotic event.
6: All the way back to the very beginning, Mike. In fact, in the early days, from the time the track opened up until 1947, the policing here was done by the Indiana National Guard.
4: Oh, is that right?
6: And after World War I, the 1919 race was actually called the Liberty Sweepstakes. So there's always been a very strong military feel here. Very, very patriotic.
4: Well, crowd. In just a couple of seconds, we will be joining track public address announcer Dave Calabro as he will be introducing Lieutenant Colonel Jack Jacobs, who will address the assembled thousands upon thousands of fans and the military just in front of him. So as we get set to go downstairs on what is a cloudy, cool, overcast day here in Indianapolis. But despite that, the weatherman, it looks like, is going to be good to us. Let's go downstairs to the victory podium as we get set to hear from Lieutenant Colonel Jack Jacobs.
7: Lieutenant Colonel Jack Jacobs will now address our troops.
8: Ladies and gentlemen, about 240 years ago, the people who founded this country had one objective, and that was freedom. And now, in the 21st century, we're still free. We're free because men and women valued this country more than their lives. They risked their lives and many gave them so that we can remain free. Memorial Day, every day should be Memorial Day for all of us. We should keep the memories of those people who sacrificed their lives for us and our liberty close to our hearts forever. May God bless you all, and may God continue to bless the United States of America.
7: Ladies and gentlemen, to perform God Bless America, please welcome John McLaughlin to the stage.

0: Ladies and gentlemen, John McGlynn. At this time, we would like to present the Archbishop of Indianapolis, Joseph Tobin, to offer our invocation.
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0: The IZOD IndyCar Series, the premier open-wheel racing series in North America. Even as we thank you, Lord, our hearts turn to you in petition. Please bless us with a safe contest. Preserve the drivers, crews, and spectators from all harm. Help each team to do its best and to live with the results. On this weekend, we remember the men and women who died while serving in the armed forces of the United States of America. May their sacrifice not be in vain. Let us continue the struggle for liberty and justice for all your daughters and sons. Grant us enduring peace, the peace you alone can give. We hold up to you those who will spend today in sorrow and loss. Give strength to the victims of the recent storms in Oklahoma and comfort those who still suffer from the attacks in Boston. As we thank you for this race, a gift which Indianapolis shares with the world, we offer our best wishes to these drivers who help to represent the human family and bless them in their native tongues. Godspeed, buona suerte, buon ruta, buon sorci, ganbaru. Be with us as we make our way home and continue our joy tonight by helping our beloved Pacers to ice the heat. To you be all glory forever and ever. Amen.
1: Ready?

0: 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Order!
1: The rifle volley and taps being played this Memorial Day weekend as part of the pre-race traditional ceremonies here at the Indianapolis Motor Speedway. Next up on the victory podium, Sandy Patty to sing our national anthem.
2: Remove your hats. Five-time Grammy Award winner and Indiana's own Sandy Patty performs our national anthem.

0: Wow. Sandy Patty with the singing of our national anthem as we continue to prepare for the start of the 97th Indianapolis 500-mile race.
1: It's race day at Indianapolis, 97th running of the Indianapolis 500. The countdown continues here at the world's greatest race course. I'm Dave First, standing alongside E.J. Viso, who starts fourth today in the inside of row two. Nothing beats race day at Indianapolis, does it?
2: I mean, what a great day. It's been just so many days, so many weeks, spending so much time, energy, thoughts, you know, putting so much effort into what is going to happen very shortly. I'm really excited on how things have been so far. I have a very strong car. It's something that we created together as a team. I'm very happy to be working with the drivers that are my teammates, and especially having the opportunity to be driving for Andretti Autosports. It's been something amazing. It's just very refreshing in my career. I believe probably this is going to be the first time that I really have a good shot for the win.
1: It's been a spectacular couple of weeks for you. How would you sum up what has gone on up until today?
2: Well, it's been a usual Indianapolis. You know, even if we have a good car, a strong setup, as always, we have good days. We have not too good days. But as a balance, I believe that our baseline, our base is team setup is extremely strong. And we've been very focused into the race car. Qualifying car was really not a priority for us. And to be honest, qualifying results were a bit of a surprise. To be honest, we didn't look and we didn't expect to go that fast as a group. And we actually did. So that was a bonus for us.
1: Good luck today.
2: Thank you so much.
1: That's E.J. Viso, a career best starting position today, looking for a career best finishing position by the time it's all said and done. To Katie Hargett.
3: A.J. Allmendinger is the driver of the number two car for Penske Racing. And A.J., you're back in open wheel where it really all began for you, and you're about to realize one of your childhood dreams running in the Indianapolis 500.
4: Yeah, it's pretty cool to be here as an IndyCar driver, but more especially be here as a Roger Penske, Team Penske driver. There's nothing like walking, and I've got to experience this throughout qualifying weekend and stuff, just walk through Gasoline Alley with Roger Penske. It's just like this aura and just this image of this guy walking through this place and be able to be a part of that. It's been so special. So to have this on race day and be a part of it, it's a dream come true.
3: And having this dream as a kid, what's going to be going through your head as you go to the green flag?
4: Well, once I get strapped in the car, I'll probably be trying not to throw up a little bit. I'll be a little nervous. And, you know, when once we start the motor and we start rolling, the nerves go away. And, for me, I just get into focus, and it's go time at that point. You just kind of let the natural reaction take over. But leading up to it, it's going to be pretty cool.
3: A.J. Allmendinger rolls off fifth for the 2013 Indianapolis 500. Dave Wilson?
5: He'll go off sixth in his sixth attempt to win this race. What do you do differently this morning, Will Power, to make that dream come true?
6: I just think you do what you do as the race plays out. I mean, it's something you cannot predict. Racing's, you know, all about putting yourself in the right position, good pit stops, being consistent, and, you know, we just need to spend the first half, get in the second half, as Rick Mears says, and, you know, see what comes for the last stint.
5: You've had some rough luck for the last year or so at every racetrack. Do you do anything to change your luck? Have you tried anything, changing your routines or anything on race morning?
6: I have a couple of four-leaf clovers. Let's see. I'm serious.
5: In your suit, do you take them in the car with you?
6: I'm considering putting them in my pocket, yeah.
5: Where did you find the four-leaf clovers?
6: Actually, your fans gave me one, then another fan gave me another one. So, let's see what that does.
5: Well, Pat Flattery won the 56 500 with a big shamrock on his helmet. Maybe it'll work for you today.
6: I hope so.
5: He'll go off six again today, guys. Will Power driving for Team Penske.
0: Okay, our Exergen pit reporters checking in with our Row 2 starters, and who knows, the two Shamrocks or the two four-leaf Clovers might help. I mean, look what it did for Peter Dempsey. He had one on either side of his car as he won the Firestone Indy Lights event, the closest finish ever here at the Indianapolis Motor Speedway on Friday afternoon. Let's take 10 seconds to get our local stations to identify themselves, and we'll come back and bring in Mr. Jim Nabors as you are listening to the greatest spectacle in racing on the Indianapolis Motor Speedway Radio Network. An emotional moment here just a few minutes ago as we were hearing from our second row starters as we saw Jerry Baker, three dozen runners who have not been allowed to complete the Boston Marathon because of the bombings that took place. They ran the final quarter mile from the exit of Turn 4 to the Yard of Bricks and were welcomed there at the line by a throng of fans and to great applause here by the fans on the front straight, but a very special moment for them,
7: I'm sure.
0: I noticed
7: a couple of state policemen, Mike, holding up a ribbon so they could actually cross the finish line finally. What a great story.
0: Well, we continue on here, and Davey, as we see the drivers now strapped into the cars, the waiting game for them, I'm guessing you've done this 11 times. It's a little difficult at this point. You want to get racing.
8: This is the worst time right here, Mike. This is the very worst time. You're in your office, so you're comfortable where you're at, but the anticipation is hard to take. The energy that's at the Speedway right now is just unbelievable, and you know it. And you get in a car at a different place than you've ever gotten the car before. That's on the racetrack. That's lined up and with the 33 other drivers on the track. You're usually in pit lane. You're in practice. You're going out for qualifying. But this race is so much different than any other. And right now, there's 33 nervous drivers, I'll guarantee you, down there. They want to get this thing going.
0: Did you ever have a situation, we heard A.J. Allmendinger say you kind of feel like you want to throw up. Did you ever have problems with nerves? Because there are, in fact, some drivers that do.
8: There are some that do. Obviously, we were nervous. I never went that far. I never felt like I was going to throw up. I think it was more anticipation that you have. You're nervous, but you're just anticipating. And you want to get this thing to go. And, I mean, you don't know what the outcome is going to be. You know that you're going to be out there with 32 of your friends. There's 33 cars on this grid. And that you got to do the very best performance that you're ever going to do, because this is the race that everybody wants to win.
0: Well, we're standing by for back home again in Indiana with, of course, Jim Nabors. And we are waiting for him to appear on the victory podium. And as soon as he does, we will be hearing from him. Davey Hamilton, how about our Twisted Tee, Twisted Turn course description? Pretty easy here at the Speedway to know where you're going.
8: This is going to be the easiest one of the year so far, Mike, the first oval we've been on, but it's still the most challenging. This is the most challenging track we go to, Mike. And when you go down the front straightaway, exceeding 230 miles an hour entering that turn one, Mike, it's a wall in front of you, and it's very difficult to make it through there sometimes.
0: Well, one of the all-time great traditions at the Speedway here is about to continue. By the way, today's race course description brought to you by Twisted Tea Hard Iced Tea. Next time you crave a cold, refreshing iced tea, but with a kick, try a Twisted Tea, the hard iced tea that tastes just like fresh brewed iced tea. As momentarily, you know, nice to welcome Bake Jim Nabors back to the track. A lot of folks, after he missed last year, thought we may not see him back at the Speedway.
7: I must tell you, Mike, at the drivers' meeting yesterday, I left the script momentarily, and after all the drivers had gotten great rounds of applause, I introduced Jim Nabors. He got the biggest round of applause of the day by a big crowd that was on hand for the drivers' meeting.
0: Well, we continue to wait. Let's go downstairs to the victory podium. I think the time has come to hear Mr. Nabors here at the 500.
9: It's time for a magical moment. The traditional singing of Back Home Again in Indiana, Mr. Jim Nabors.

0: ladies and gentlemen, Jim Nabors. A tradition that dates back to 1972. There you see the balloons.
1: So we got 1 minute before the command to fire engines here at the Indianapolis Motor Speedway. Great to have Jim Nabors back. And Paul Page, this is the time when even as a broadcaster, you get a little jittery. You're just ready to go at this point.
2: Jerry Baker and I were just saying exactly the same thing. How can they not be nervous down there? We're nervous up here.
1: Let's go downstairs.
3: And gentlemen, start your engines.
1: So the command by Mary Holman George to begin the 97th running of the Indianapolis 500-mile race.
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33: 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Allmendinger, USA.
34: E.J. Bisson, Venezuela.
4: On the outside of the front row.
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1: So it's Ed Carpenter who won the Verizon P1 Award for the 97th running of the Indianapolis 500. Super Bowl coach Jim Harbaugh, former Indianapolis Colt Jake Query, heads to you on this Sunday afternoon. It's cool, it's overcast, but we're ready to go racing at the Indianapolis Motor Speedway. And Jake, you'll call all of the action in the south end here today.
2: Captain comeback Jim Harbaugh leads that pace car right now in this field of 33. Right past me in the southeast corner of this famed 2.5 mile oval. It is once again a tremendous privilege to bring to all of you the action here at the Indianapolis 500 mile race. It's a responsibility we don't take lightly, but one we take with great pride in the fact that those of you who cannot be here today and those that are will follow the action by our best efforts to bring it to you. Turn number two is where the field will come by me. Then they work that 5/8 of a mile backstretch, and when they do so, they head into the view of the pride of Monrovia, Indiana. My friend and co-worker, Mark James.
1: Thank you, Jake Query. As we gaze across this massive complex, we see why this has become the epicenter of the sport, the ever-evolving skyline of the city of Indianapolis, the world-class Brickyard Crossing Golf Course, and the iconic pagoda standing guard over the Yard of Bricks, all on our sidelines. We're at the end of a 5/8 of a mile backstretch. Leads to a quarter-mile banked, a turn banked at a tick over 9 degrees. It leads to an 1/8 of a mile short chute in the north end. Though the dimensions are the same, the handling in 1 and 2 is vastly different than it is here in 3 and 4. The rarest of combination of balance, patience, and speed today will most certainly lead to the most treasured place in all of motorsports, Victory Lane in Indy. Fans are here. Many love it. Many are here because there's no place they'd rather be. Victory Lane at Indy. It's no place the drivers would rather be. Once they leave my view, they'll come into the view of a guy who's hoping to continue a magical run with his Indiana Pacers, the television voice of the Pacers, in turn four, Chris Denary.
3: Thank you very much, Mark. It is a special day. For the third time in history, Racers and Pacers, the Indianapolis 500 this morning, this afternoon, and the Pacers in Game 3 of the Eastern Conference Finals tonight, downtown Indianapolis against Miami. That's where I look. My sight line is downtown Indianapolis as I sit on the outside of Turn 4, the cars. Donald Davidson said it, when it's overcast, these cars, the colors just come out popping. And the cars are passing me in turn four. Again, I've got the exit, the short chute into four, and then they'll exit down the front straightaway. They'll complete 200 laps. And Mike King, you get a call, the winner of the 97th running of the Indianapolis 500.
1: Oh, boy. Just cannot wait, particularly after what we saw here on Friday. I've just been jumpy with anticipation the last 40 hours or so, as Chris looks so forward to sharing the call with all of you and, of course, with all of you fans around the world as we come to you on what is going to be, we believe, a great race day here at the Indianapolis Motor Speedway. Let's go to Nick Yeoman for the Exergen Green Flag temperature. Nick, what's it like out there?
0: 62 degrees, Mike King. The ambient temperature, a nice, cool day overcast. Many fans behind me on pit lane with sweatshirts and jackets on. We have a decent breeze blowing to the west, but a 62 degrees ambient temperature. The track temperature right now at 73 as we are poised for the 97th running of this great race.
1: Today's green flag temperature brought to you by Exergen, changing the way the world takes temperature. Go to IndyCarRadio.com for your chance to win an Exergen temporal thermometer. By guessing next race's green flag ambient temperature, you'll automatically be entered for a chance to win a trip for four to the 2014 Indianapolis 500. Davey, the conditions really are just about perfect for going fast here at the Speedway.
5: Conditions, Mike, when you get this cool air, it's heavy. It's very heavy, so a lot more downforce in these cars and more power for those engines. Those engines like that cool, heavy air. It creates more power. Only thing you need to be careful of, Mike, getting a little heat in your tires. Take a little extra time to get heat in your tires. But as we've seen on Friday, it produced a fabulous, the best ever race at this Speedway in the Indy Lights Series.
1: Donald Davidson, how much has this part of the race for you changed in the 49 previous that you saw? I'm guessing that the anticipation still is pretty much the same as it was back in 1964.
6: Well, it's an hour and 17 minutes later than it used to be. but no, it's always the same. You get the same feel with the tradition that has remained basically unchanged over those years, the singing of Back Home Again in Indiana and Taps and so on and so forth. Vic Damone did Back Home Again in Indiana the first year that I was here, but anyway, no, it's always the same. Everybody has their traditions, and it's just a very emotional time for everybody.
1: Absolutely, as we will go racing the fourth time by, as opposed to what has been in recent years, the traditional third time by. And Davey, kind of interesting, race control and Bo Barfield, race director, has given full authority to Paul Blevin, the flagman, to either give it a go or no. It is going to be his call if he likes the alignment. The call will not come from race control as to whether a green flag or not will fall on this field as they come off of four.
5: Well, all these professionals need to do is watch the guys that want to be in this series, the guys in the Indy Lights series, as I keep talking about on Friday, how their start was, Mike. They came off four perfectly lined up.
1: Absolutely.
5: Perfectly lined up, had a great start, no issues, and that's hopefully these guys will do the same.
1: Let's remind you of the starting lineup one more time. Jake Query, how about giving us those first four rows?
2: As they move in front of me coming around right now, the pole sitter, Ed Carpenter. He has a pair of top 10 finishes here at the Indianapolis Motor Speedway. Then Carlos Munoz and Marco Andretti. In row two, an EJ and an AJ. EJ Biso, AJ Allmendinger, and Will Power. The third row, Ryan Hunter-Reay, three-time winner Elio Castroneves, and James Hinchcliffe, who led the first lap a year ago. Then J.R. Hildebrand, Alex Tagliani, and Tony Kanaan in row number four, Mark.
1: Row number five, car 22, Oriel Servia, joined by Justin Wilson and Sebastian Bourdais. Row number six, 2008 winner Scott Dixon on the inside. Three-time 500 winner of the last two out of three, Dario Franchitti, then Takuma Sato with the number 14 car. Row seven, Charlie Kimball making his third start. James Jakes makes his second. Same for the 77 machine of Simon Pagenaud. And row number eight on the inside, Townsend Bell. Last year's pole sitter, Ryan Briscoe, on the outside of row eight, the 78 machine of Simona DiSilvestro.
3: Row 9, Joseph Newgarden, Graham Rahal, and Sebastian Saavedra. Row 10, Tristan Vautier, Anna Beatrice, and Pippa Mann. And the 11th and final row, rookie Connor Daly. His dad started six starts, Buddy Lazier and Catherine Legg. Mike King, here they come.
1: Well, we watched the alignment. It looks pretty good through the first four rows. Now row 5 and 6 off of turn number 4. This is a good-looking alignment, and it looks like the green flag will wave. It's Ed Carpenter. He'll jump to the front early. The rookie Munoz will look to the inside, and Marco Andretti, he'll look to the outside, but Ed Carpenter is the leader in turn number 1.
2: Ed Carpenter pulls away now from Carlos Munoz. Ed Carpenter has 6 career laps led at the Indianapolis Motor Speedway. He's halfway to leading lap number 1 in the 97th running of the 500.
1: Marco Andretti hits the button. He wants a piece of his rookie teammate, Carlos Munoz. He makes the pass of the setup at turn number 3. He'll set sail for Ed Carpenter in the exit of 3.
3: Ed Carpenter starting his 10th Indianapolis 500, about a 20-car length advantage over Marco Andretti. Now in second, the rookie Munoz is third.
1: The 97th running of the Indianapolis 500 is underway, and Ed Carpenter, who grew up in the shadows of this great motorsports facility, is the leader of lap number 1. Jake, is there already in front of you?
2: Carpenter starts to distance himself now. EJ Viso has worked his way around. He's trying to close in on the second place machine. That's the RC Cola car of Marco Andretti, who's trying to dial in Ed Carpenter.
1: Back in the pack a little bit. Good battle for 8 between the Andretti teammates of Ryan Hunter Ray and James Hinchcliffe. Hicks is about a half a car length behind. Meanwhile, no trouble for Ed Carpenter setting up for turn 4.
3: In that Fuzzy's Vodka machine, Ed Carpenter down along the white line through the fourth turn with Andretti and Viso 2 and 3.
1: Davey Hamilton, Ed Carpenter shot out of a cannon here these first couple of laps. He's already opened up a 25 car length lead on Marco Andretti.
5: How about that? I mean, he's out front and I'm pulling away, looking very, very strong right now with Ed. And I mean, that's where he wants to be, up front like that.
1: It's Carpenter, Andretti, Viso, Munoz, and Power, your top 5. Kanaan is already up to 7th place. So Tony Kanaan, plus 5 here early on. Another early mover, Sebastian Saavedra, as the leader's already in front of Mark James. In 3.
2: It's a long, long snake down that back straightaway. We saw Tony Kanaan jump out of line on that Elio Castroneves. Chris, that's the battle for 6. They're coming in front of you now.
3: Yeah, I think Marco Andretti's made up maybe about 5 to 10 car lengths. He is behind Carpenter, who has the lead.
1: So Ed Carpenter across the yard of bricks, 20 car lengths behind him. You will find the second place car, Marco Andretti, about an equal distance separating him. And now EJ Viso, who is the teammate of Andretti's Jake Query, the Andretti Club. Oh. And we've got a problem. Jake Query.
2: That's in the south end of the track in turn number 1. A car got loose between turns 1 and 2 and comes to a stop. I believe it's J.R. Hildebrand, but I can't get a complete view. It is indeed J.R. Hildebrand, who as a rookie made contact in turn number 4 at this. And it is J.R. Hildebrand in that Panther National Guard entry as the Hamatro safety crew is there. He was the runner-up as a rookie. His day comes to an end here in race number 3.
1: For J.R. Hildebrand, who came oh so close to winning this race, crashed in the final corner of the final lap, Davey. It ends very early, and it's been a tough start of the year for J.R. Hildebrand.
5: And how about this for that team? They've ran fourth. I mean, they ran second 4 years in a row in this race.
1: Well, not today. Not today. Today, 33rd. First caution flies at the Indianapolis Motor Speedway with 4 laps complete. It involves a single car, J.R. Hildebrand in the number 4 National Guard Panther Racing entry. IndyCar Radio on the Indianapolis Motor Speedway Radio Network bringing you live coverage of the 97th Indianapolis 500-mile race under caution. After just 4 laps, as we are now showing 5 complete for the spin and collision with the outside wall, exiting 1, J.R. Hildebrand, as we see cars now exiting the pit lane led by James Jakes. Also, Catherine Legg will take advantage of this early caution. Want to say thanks and welcome to many of the great stations that are with us today for the 97th Indianapolis 500, including WJZ-AM in Baltimore, Maryland, the American Forces Radio Network, WHNZ-AM in Tampa, Florida, WYDE-AM and FM in Birmingham, Alabama, and WOWO-AM and FM in Fort Wayne, Indiana. And, of course, a big welcome to all of you joining us on Sirius XM 211 satellite radio around North America. Davey, what happened to J.R. Hildebrand there?
5: Just stepped out, Mike. I mean, the tires had heat in them. It wasn't that. He just got up a little bit high, slightly out of the groove. The car is just a little bit too neutral. Tried to catch it, didn't make it. Turned around and into turn 1 wall.
1: Boy, for J.R. Hildebrand, it just doesn't seem like Indianapolis is going to be good to him. After what happened a couple of years ago, many people come to the track rooting for that young guy, but it's been difficult.
5: Been difficult, yeah. I mean, when you're a straightaway away, or not even a half a straightaway for victory of this race, and you get in the wall, that's hard to swallow. And they wanted a comeback. I know that team has been second the last 4 years, and they wanted to get in victory lane, but it's definitely not happening today.
1: 5 of 200 being shown complete. They'll be shown the furled flag at the line, which means we'll have one lap to before we go back to green. Ed Carpenter is our race leader. Marco Andretti is second. E.J. Vizo is third. Rookie Carlos Munoz is fourth. And Will Power is fifth. Let's go downstairs to one of our Exergen pit reporters. Nick Yeoman, you've got an update on Charlie Kimball?
0: Yeah, Charlie Kimball's going to be coming in here with one to go. They're going to put fuel in the car, and they're going to put the download cable in because that car was misfiring. Charlie misfiring a bit himself. Missed the public drivers meeting and, of course, the 500 festival parade yesterday because he is under the weather. The team described it as a 24-hour bug, but Charlie Kimball will bring that 83 car down pit lane and rejoin the action momentarily.
1: Donald Davidson, an outstanding alignment. That was a pretty darn good-looking start this year for the 500.
6: It was an excellent start. With a lap to go, they were single file, and I didn't know what it was going to look like, but they were beautifully lined up. The other thing, too, I think a tip of the hat to the safety workers here. We're going to go back green. It's astonishing the turnaround time from that accident. They had a flatbed truck out there. They had the thing loaded in no time.
1: I want to say thanks, by the way, to Nick Yeoman for that update on Charlie Kimball, as his update was brought to you by Exergen, changing the way the world takes temperature. Okay, Davey, it's a cool day here. You got to get heat into the tires, but you don't think that was an issue with JR. We had already done four laps under green. So what are we looking at? About a lap and a half before those temps really come up.
5: Well, right? And it takes a little longer as the tires get older. So you're going to see Ed. He's got the best spot. And see, Marco Andretti's going to come down and see if he can pass him on
1: the
5: restart.
1: Let's keep our eye on Tony Kanaan as well. Marco Andretti in the slipstream. He's going to look to the outside. They'll go side by side in one, but it looks like Ed Carpenter will keep the lead heading to two.
2: Ed Carpenter holds off Marco Andretti. A little further back, no holding off Tony Kanaan. Tony Kanaan's worked his way into the top five. He got around Elio Castroneves and Carlos Munoz.
1: Much appreciated, Carlos Munoz's crew, for the fluorescence which makes up his race car. We could see it from a long way away. I'll tell you what he just saw. He just saw the number 11 hydroxychem machine and Tony Kanaan. Christian Airey, TK's in third place.
3: Yes, Tony Kanaan is right behind his former teammate Marco Andretti and may look to go to the inside to try and get second.
1: Well, here comes Tony Kanaan trying to reel in Marco Andretti, and he will move to the inside. He's going to pick up second as he now tries to chase down our race leader, Ed Carpenter. Paul Page, make no mistake, Tony Kanaan wants his likeness on the BorgWarner Trophy.
2: Oh, he certainly does, but not only that, every time he makes a move like that, this crowd goes nuts.
1: Race for the lead, headed to you, Mark James, in turn number three.
2: Well, he's getting squeezed to the bottom of the racetrack by Carpenter. Now Ed dances up high, leaves room for TK. Fans pumping their fists as Tony Kanaan goes into the lead in Indianapolis.
3: Kanaan now has opened up about a five-car length lead, and they are on their feet in turn four. A fan favorite, Tony Kanaan.
1: Tony Kanaan started 12th. It took him nine short laps, really just eight and a half, to go to first place. And now Marco Andretti, he's trying to attack Ed Carpenter. Jake Query's ahead to two.
2: Tony Kanaan led his first seven Indianapolis 500s. That's a record. Now he's got Ed Carpenter seven car lengths behind him. Tony Kanaan into the north end at Indy.
1: Both times he took the lead at Sao Paulo, he had him dancing in the Samba drum. Now he may give up the lead. Going to his bottom side is the number 20 machine of Ed Carpenter. Fuzzy Zolter Premium Vodka goes back to the front at Indy.
3: And it's Ed Carpenter back in front, so Kanaan is back in second, and now he's got a deal with Marco Andretti pushing him for second place.
1: E.J. Vizo runs in fourth as he watched the drivers in front of him really put on a great show here early on. And Donald Davidson, it looks like we're well on our way to perhaps a record-setting lead change day. We had 34 last year to set the new record, and already we've got a couple under our belt.
6: Well, I'm okay with that because I didn't want the 1961 to be beaten, and it did, so now it doesn't matter.
1: So we watch the drivers now at nearly 220 miles an hour. Mark James are in front of you in three.
2: Foot four, pretty much nose to tail. That is a gap back to Munoz. He's being...

0: Yesterday, best lap at 221.583 as we watch one of the drivers who was quick in the early portion of practice yesterday from Meyershank Racing, the Kiwi Marcus Armstrong, midway point of the back straightaway as he is turning his first couple of laps of this practice session. Quick thus far, 211.730.
1: Yeah, excuse me, the 25-year-old from Christchurch, New Zealand was, as you pointed out, very quick yesterday. Turned just 46 laps. It wasn't a very busy day for the second-year driver for Meyershank Racing, but not wasting any time down the front straightaway all by himself. In fact, I think he might have the track to himself at the moment. Looks like Jack Harvey's going to go out of the racetrack to join him. But for Marcus Armstrong, that's a great start, Michael, at least for their month of May festivities for Meyershank Racing. Of course, they've got the technical alliance with Chip Ganassi Racing. Those Meyershank cars are pretty consistently fast everywhere we go. But for Marcus to get out there and run laps at 225 miles per hour, got to be a nice little confidence boost for him. I mean, doesn't have a ton of experience on these ovals. Ran two Indianapolis 500s, one for Chip Ganassi Racing, and then last year again ran for Meyershank Racing. But a guy that is very, very talented, gets a little bit better week in, week out on the IndyCar calendar, and I wouldn't be surprised at all if we're talking about Marcus Armstrong as a first-time IndyCar winner here very, very soon. I'm not sure it's going to necessarily happen in the Indianapolis 500 11 days from now. But hey, if that 66 car has that kind of speed, maybe he's got a shot.
0: 18th last year. That was his best finish of the two priors that he has run. I think he's really developed into a fantastic race car driver. To your point, we all expect that breakout moment to happen, albeit what we would think down the road, but certainly a driver that has been quick. But there's so much that goes into this race and the skill set that you need to run 500 miles and just to run up front for that long of a period of time. It's extremely difficult. So Marcus learning now and running by himself right now, as Ryan Moraine has a thought on the aforementioned Marcus Armstrong.
2: Well, he just entered his pit box right as you guys started talking about him. He had just spent some time on track, as you alluded to, so I thought just give listeners a little idea of what the Meyershank Racing crew is doing with that car now that they've come in after making that quick run here in the opening 10 minutes of this session. There are four mechanics working on one on each corner of the race car. Two right now looking at the front Firestones in particular, just checking the wear, making sure they don't see anything untoward. There's another mechanic checking the tire pressure on the left rear of the car, and another that's working under the rear attenuator just below the rear wing. Interesting notes here about this car. It's of course a Honda powered car, but it has the Acura branding on it. Really nice looking livery, I think, as well, with the black at the front, and then you've got a little bit of yellow trim on the nose, and it tapers off into white side pods with some gray on the top, and then Acura emblazoned on that car as well, with more white kind of on the trailing portions of the machine. It's a part of that new partnership that we'll see increased Acura branding in IndyCar in the years to come. That was announced here relatively recently. And Meyershank Racing, we know, a tentpole operation within the Honda and Acura family. They have been for some time on the sports car side, but that continues here in IndyCar as well, with the news that in a couple of years, when the manufacturer charter comes online, Honda's charter will be placed with the Meyershank Racing team. I think, though, back to Marcus and his chances for this year here at the 500, one thing that he has in his favor is he's got the very experienced Billy Vincent on the radio with him. Billy had been out of IndyCar racing on a full-time basis. He'd come back to help the team and do the strategy and help run the program from Elio Castroneves in previous years, but he's been coaxed back into at least an all-season role. He's not shop-based, but he comes to all the races and helps Marcus Armstrong. And to have a veteran voice like that on the radio, that can only help Marcus as he gains more experience in IndyCar and here at the 500 in particular.
1: It just can't keep some of these guys away from the sport. I know with like the Ray Hall, Letterman Lanning, and Andy Brown is working with Mick Schumacher. I think Eddie Jones is back working with Takuma Sato for the one-off effort. So, I mean, yeah, there's a lot of names in and out of the paddock.

0: 1.392 for Rossi yesterday. His no-toe speed at 219.528. Louis Foster quicker than he was yesterday at 220.247. Harvey, Armstrong, Carpenter, and Simpson, the top six no-toe speeds to this point. Mick Schumacher in the mix as well. Mick running a lap at 216.5. But I think these cool temperatures are certainly going to prove to make a quicker day for us here in day number two of practice.
1: Alexander Rossi was a busy guy yesterday, and I think it's probably because, you know, he decided to get out of his car for some reason during the Grand Prix. So he decided on day one of Indy 500 practice, I'm going to turn more laps than anybody. 116 laps, to be exact, for Alexander Rossi as he is right in front of us. We look outside of the Sid Collins broadcast booth, and Rossi has that number 20 Java House Splenda-sponsored machine for ECR barreling into turn number one. But it was a pretty effective and efficient day for Alexander Rossi. 116 laps, ended up 13th on the charts at 223.585. Right now, out there running by himself, he and Kiffin Simpson kind of at opposite ends of the racetrack as Kiffin makes his way down the front straightaway. Alex is heading in to turn number three is, again, kind of a slow go start to the practice day here at the Indianapolis Motor Speedway, as Michael pointed out. Rossi, Foster, Harvey, Carpenter, Armstrong, Schumacher, and Simpson, the seven drivers that have posted laps. You know, we were talking about Marcus Armstrong, and I'm reminded of a fantastic video I saw, and I'm going to tell you about it here in a minute. Let's hear from the other Marcus, Marcus Erickson, an Indy 500 champion, standing by with Dalton Bishop.
2: Yeah, former Indianapolis 500 champion Marcus Erickson set to climb into his race car. And Marcus, yesterday a little bit warmer than it is today. What were you able to gather from yesterday, and are you able to use any of that coming into today with the temperatures being cooler?
3: Yeah, I mean, it's a bit different conditions, like you say, but I think we still learned some decent stuff yesterday and building on that today. So it's just good to be out here and turning laps, really.
2: Seen a lot of cars running in the quali sims yesterday. What's kind of the game plan today? A lot of pack running, or are you guys going to focus on qualification sims?
3: Yeah, we're going to do some quali work here in the first hour, and then we're going to go into focusing more on the race running after that. So mixing it up a little bit.
2: Well, it's great to see you today, and we'll let you find a new race car.
3: Thank you.
1: Appreciate that, Dalton. Of course, Marcus Erickson, 2022 winner of the Indianapolis 500, has had some spectacular runs, and now with Andretti Global looking to turn the tide. Last couple years, it's been a lot of bad luck. Got caught up in a first lap accident, and then a year ago, gave that car a good run, ultimately failed post-race tech inspection, and that's why I didn't get credited with that second place finish. But back to Marcus Armstrong. I remember when he came over to IndyCar. Remember, Michael, it was just initially to do the road and street circuits. He didn't really have any interest in doing the ovals. And our good friend Marshall Pruitt from Racer Magazine took Marcus out on a practice day. And they were in the short shoot of turns one and two, right where the camera photographers line up to get good shots of cars coming out of turn number one. And Marshall filmed Marcus watching the cars blowing right past at turn number one, and he had a smile on his face. And that's when I knew, okay, he's going to get hooked. He's going to enjoy this stuff. He's going to want to get a taste of it, and certainly has done a really nice job. Very consistent driver. Doesn't matter where we go on the IndyCar calendar either. I mean, Marcus Armstrong has kind of made a home for himself somewhere inside the top 10 road circuits, street circuits, and is certainly getting comfortable with the ovals. So be interesting to see how he does, along with his two very talented teammates, Felix Rosenquist, who we have not seen today, and of course the four-time Indianapolis 500 champion Elio Castroneves. If you didn't join us, Elio was 15th fastest yesterday after turning 36 laps. Let's hear from one of the younger drivers in the field, standing by with Ryan Marine.
4: And Nolan Siegel back for a second go-round at this race with the Arrow McLaren team, and you've got a lot of veterans in the camp that you can lean on. We'll get to that in a moment, but I'd like your impressions first of all of where you and the team generally stands after day number one.
5: I think we had a really strong day one, just kind of doing some baseline running, seeing what we had, and it was immediately super quick no toe, and did some traffic running at the end, and happy there too. So seeming to be happy in all conditions right now, and looking forward to more today. I think we're gonna get deeper into traffic today and see what we've got deep in the pack.
4: You've got, as a one-off, joining the team here for this month, Ryan Hunter-Reay, former winner of this race. What has he brought to the table, and how much have you enjoyed getting to listen to him in some of the debriefs?
5: Yeah, it's great having Ryan here. We have quite a young driver lineup. None of us have a ton of experience in IndyCar at other teams. So having that experience, you know, him and TK as well, it's just a good perspective to have, and I think you know, he knows what he's had in the past, and he's obviously been very strong here in a lot of different situations, and he knows why. So it's cool to have that perspective, and I think, you know, we've all leaned on him a lot. Unfortunately, he didn't do a lot of running yesterday, so we missed out on that, but I'm really curious to see what he has to say at the end of the day, today.
4: Was that by design for him yesterday? Are they limiting the mileage on his car, or was there something more to it?
5: No, they had some issues that limited their running, so we were hoping to have more of a read from him yesterday. At least I was, and I know Christian was as well. So, again, hopefully they get that all sorted out today, and look forward to talking to him at the end of the day.
4: You know, it occurs to me that your first go-around here, obviously, that was not the way that you dreamt it up, missing the show. And Pato O'Ward had a very similar experience when he came. He missed the show the first time. But does that almost put into perspective how important it is to have the right program around you to really get the most out of yourself, or in Pato's case, himself?
5: 100%. 100% around here. You know, obviously, the car is extremely important. And I think just having it's a very stressful, grueling 2 weeks. And having people around you that support you in the right ways and that are, you know, doing everything in a calm, collected, organized manner is very important. And I think that we've done a good job of that so far, and look forward to continuing that. So very happy with the group of people I have around me right now this year. And, yeah, just excited about the month.
4: When do you head out today?
5: I think we're going to head out at about 1, so getting ready here. But we're so tire limited, and there's so much time that just taking our time here and making sure we do everything right.
4: Is that something that is a little different from years past, where there's not rain in the forecast really for these practice days, where maybe in the past you knew, okay, we're probably going to have one day get washed out, so now we're more tire rich, and with the forecast being what it is, does that limit your run plans?
5: It does definitely limit us. You know, there's just so much time, and we obviously can't do that much running, so it's nice. It's nice to have. I feel like it just makes it less rushed, very organized, very, just every run is planned. And I think it's really important to make sure that each run is purposeful. And that's what we're focusing on today. So standing around here waiting, but making sure that each run we do is very purposeful.
4: We'll let you get to it. That's Nolan Siegel.
1: Appreciate that, Ryan. And yeah, they bring up a good point, Michael. I mean, the forecast looks pretty good all week long. And because of that, it's going to be a more methodical approach for a lot of these teams. I'm sure it's going to be frustrating as well, though, because they are all going to want to go out and test those race cars and run in packs. But yesterday, I know there were some drivers that talked about, yeah, we wanted to go out and run in traffic, and there was nobody else out on pit lanes. So with everybody kind of working their own different plans and it being a little bit more methodical approach, because you don't have to cram in a lot of work because a day is washed away with rain, it's going to make it a little tricky for some of these teams.
0: Not a lot of resets as far as these conditions. This very much like it was in the open test, a day like today, as we have a nice pack forming up with Felix Rosenquist, Joseph Newgarden, and Scott McLaughlin all running together as they make their way through the, or excuse me, that's Alex Palou running there. But the field, with that open test that we had and the days being very similar, I think those boxes that they perhaps didn't get checked during that open test that they wanted to try, today would be a good day to do so. There's currently 5-6 cars running on track right now. So that being said, this gives them a lot of opportunities in this small pack and running down the back straightaway right now. And in the front stretch, we have drivers running kind of solo as well, as Alex Palou jumps quick, P1, and of course he's the tail end of that. Down just shoots to the front of that trio that we just talked about with the Joseph Newgarden and Felix Rosenquist. Palou at a 224.165. Ferrucci, Harvey, Rosenquist, Rossi, the top five at the moment. Kyle Collette, Christian Rasmussen, and Louis Foster, BK, and Joseph Newgarden, the top 10.
1: Yeah, I got a nice pack of cars starting to form down the back straightaway. We like to see that. Scott Dixon is going to jump out of the racetrack for his first bit of track time here on this Wednesday at the Indianapolis Motor Speedway. Pretty an insane set of sequences yesterday, Michael, for Alex Palou. They did not know what was wrong with his race car. He kind of abruptly took it back to Gasoline Alley, and they heard something thud towards the rear suspension. And, of course, all drivers know that at these speeds, if you hear something like that, you don't try to feel it out. You pull it into the gasoline alley and you go and start to tear things apart because you do not want to destroy a race car. But they took Alex Palou's car back to gasoline alley, did the thorough check, couldn't really find what was wrong with that car. Ultimately, where they landed, it was just a balance and setup issue that had that car feeling pretty uncomfortable. But Alex was down like 32nd on the speed charts, just not having a good day, missing a lot of track activity. With about 15 minutes left in practice, they're like, all right, let's put our championship driver out of the racetrack and see if he can feel it out. And almost immediately, he went right to P1. So clearly, they found the balance. It's a brand new race car. During the open test, they ran the road course car that he's been winning lots of races in oval trim. This is a brand new race car for Alex Palou. And again, it's maybe a bit of a scary start to practice yesterday, but by the end of the day, he was right where he has been so many times throughout the last couple years at the top of the charts.
0: You never want to hear a thud in a race car. That is a scary sound, and better to be thorough and check than to run out there and assume everything is okay. I think what we saw at the end of the day yesterday was a testament to how good not only he, Barry Wanzer, race strategist, and that whole Chip Ganassi organization are. The fact that they don't need a lot of practice time to go fast. They know how to get around this Indianapolis Motor Speedway. The scary part for them is we watch Santino Ferrucci feather the throttle in fifth gear as he works his way through turn number two right now. But it's those fine little tweaks, and that's what sets them apart from a lot of the other teams, I think. The ability to find the extra tenth, half, if not a full mile an hour, more than everybody else. It'll be curious to see how they fare during qualifications at no toe speed. As you said yesterday, they didn't really have a lot of opportunity to run by themselves, but certainly in a pack of cars, they know how to go fast.
1: There's a lot of trust in that 10 camp as well. Of course, Alex Palou is still relatively one of the newer faces, but you look, I mean, Barry Wanzer calling the strategy. Julian Robinson, you got Ricky Davis down there who's been with that team for a long time. So they have a lot of trust in Alex Palou that he's going to give them the correct feedback, and Alex puts a lot of trust in them that when they say, hey, we looked it over back in Gasoline Alley, we don't see anything wrong with the car, he knows, all right, I'm going to go out there and I'm going to push. And I think when you've got driver, team, and crew on the same page and rowing in the exact same direction like that Ganassi 10 team is, no wonder he's winning races every single week.
0: That was one of the interesting conversations I had with Ricky Davis. You know, he was just saying how successful they had been, and I said, at what point do you become happy? He goes, I don't. He said, we've lost a lot of races.
1: Sure.
0: We didn't win all of them. We want to win every race. And I was like, that's an interesting way to think of things. They're not out here to finish second, third. They want to win every race. And I think that's that mentality that really sets that team apart, that they go into every race weekend expecting to win. And they do everything they can in their power to do just that. And that's those type of mentalities that when you can focus mentally that way, it's a lot easier to garner those wins.
1: Alex Palou leading a train of cars off of turn number four. Santino Ferrucci pops to the inside. He'll make a pass at the start-finish line. Looks like Felix Rosenquist will go with. It is Palou who has gone to the top of the charts early on here in day two of practice for the 110th Indianapolis 500. It is Palou at P1, 224.165. Ferrucci's not wasting any time. As we mentioned, he is leading that train of cars now down the back straightaway. Ferrucci at 223.602. Connor Daly's also been out of the racetrack. He's turned six laps so far and has gone third quick. Connor had a good day yesterday. In fact, he is sitting right on the scoring charts where he ended the day yesterday, third quick. So that Dreyer Reinbold car is quite strong. But Michael, it's a lot of fun to watch these cars dice it up down the front straightaway. In fact, we see Connor Daly moving to the inside and making a pass on Alex Palou down the turn.
0: Been watching Santino Ferrucci and his in-car camera. He was in fourth and fifth gear, actually fifth down the back straightaway last time by, charging that hybrid now in that fifth gear. He didn't pop into the sixth gear until he started to approach Felix Rosenquist just moments ago making a pass. But interesting to watch as Rosenquist gets back around how he manipulates not only the hybrid, and we don't talk as much about the hybrid as we would, I should say a little bit more during the 500, because it's more utilized during this race than any other time during the year, and I think it's more of a focal point because we actually see the usage of that hybrid unit. But seeing those drivers not only charge the hybrid but then hitting the button and allowing that hybrid to give them that extra boost is interesting how teams manipulate that around the track and when they utilize it. It's not one size fits all. Everybody has their own little methodology on how they utilize the hybrid.
1: Yeah, I know a lot of folks have, you know, they've got opinions about the hybrid systems on the cars. I will say I didn't think it really impacted the 500 in any way last year. I mean, it was really one of those things where you don't notice it. The cars look the same, and if you're watching on television, you're in person, and certainly there's no way we're going to be able to describe any difference that hybrid makes, but certainly Honda and Chevrolet, it's new technologies, had some growing pains, there's no doubt, but I don't think it's impacted the Indianapolis 500 product in any positive or negative way. I it's one of those things I really haven't even noticed.
0: I noticed it a little bit this past weekend. Other than that, it really hasn't reared its ugly head.
1: But when they don't work, people certainly notice.
0: Alexander Rossi had his thoughts about the hybrid unit during the Sanzio Grand Prix, but all in all, it has been a neat little bit of technology, and to your point, we can't really tell any difference on the racetrack, but for the drivers, just a little extra extra bonus for them to actually try to find a little bit more speed, especially at a track like this Indianapolis Motor Speedway.
1: I've never asked a driver this, but I just wonder, you know, they've got so much going on inside the cockpit. I mean, you know, average fans think, well, you're just sitting there hitting the throttle and turning left, right? Well, it's not that simple. You've got the weight jacker. You're moving weight around at different corners of the race car to help it turn better in the corner. Of course, you got to worry about gear shifting, especially when you're in traffic. And then all of a sudden, you throw in managing this hybrid of harvesting energy and deploying it. Man, there's just a lot going on inside the cockpit. And oh, by the way, you've got, you know, a spotter and a strategist in your ear telling you to do certain things. I mean, these guys are masters at multitask.
0: Oh, and by the way, 32 other people around you trying to do the exact same thing that you're doing.
1: And sometimes running into you, too. So there's just a lot to manage, and it always is just amazing watching these drivers, especially here in practice, as they kind of feel out. A lot of drivers will say, too, I mean, you've got to learn the tendencies of the drivers around you as well. And every year you come to Indianapolis, there's going to be a new crop of rookies. Of course, we've got a handful this year with Mick Schumacher. Jacob Abel is technically a rookie because he missed the race a year ago, did have a full year of IndyCar experience. And then a couple of our graduates from Indy Next by Firestone, Kyle Collette and the champion Dennis Hauger. But for all these veterans like Scott Dixon and Elio Castroneves that have been coming to the Speedway for many, many years, I'd love behind closed doors to be like, hey, all right, you guys have raced against hundreds of different drivers. Which ones did you have to watch out for? Because you know there are going to be a couple.
0: Sometimes they share that information. Sometimes they don't. What was the years Dixon nearly ran Ryan Hunter-Reay into the grass down into turn number three? And Ryan's like, I've driven with that guy for decades, and that's the first time he's ever done that. So even if you think you know a driver, sometimes the unthinkable or a tendency that you never expect a driver to do would actually rear its ugly head and happen on the Indianapolis Motor Speedway. Back straight, front straight, in a turn, it doesn't really matter.
1: Mick Schumacher just went out for a run. He's going to bring his car back to pit lane. He turned 15 laps. He's being shown 12th. His teammate, Louis Foster, is back onto the racetrack. Louis navigating the short chute in between turns 3 and 4. He'll pop into our view right now in that very pretty-looking black car with some green accents all over that thing. And Louis right now on the speed charts just getting up to speed for Ray Hall Letterman Lanigan Racing. He is 11th fastest. Have yet to see that third Ray Hall car. That, of course, was Graham Ray Hall yesterday. Graham was plenty busy, and I thought pretty impressive. Ended up 6th quick at 224.769. So Ray Hall Letterman Lanigan set to go with the veteran Graham Ray Hall and two youngsters that are trying to figure this thing out with vastly different backgrounds. Louis Foster, of course, with that Road to Indy background, and Mick Schumacher, former driver in Formula One. Of course, the Schumacher legacy, widely known, especially here at the Indianapolis Motor Speedway, considering what his dad did in Formula One. But, boy, what an opportunity for that very diverse team, Michael, to tackle here the greatest spectacle in race.
0: Oh, they got an addition, too, you forgot to mention. There's two-time winner. That's not a bad shoe out here, either.
1: Yes, that, of course, would be Takuma Sato, who knows his way around the Indianapolis Motor Speedway, a two-time winner of this race. We have not seen Taku out on the racetrack yet. Yesterday, Taku ended up 14th fastest, so I'm sure he will be back onto the racetrack. He is one of those one-off efforts that they're managing mileage on those engines, because a lot of the one-off efforts only get one engine. So that's why guys like Takuma Sato and Elio Castroneves may not turn nearly as many laps. Let's go back to pit lane, Ryan Marine.
4: On that subject, guys, I was just taking a walk through Gasoline Alley, and I saw Takuma Sato's car still in the garage with the cowling off and with the laptop plugged in, Honda technician was there. And I can't say definitively that there's anything amiss. This could be just a normal check, but it did get my attention. It's not something you see with great regularity. So let's file that away, and if I get the chance to get a little more information, I will, and I'll pass that along. But I do wonder if maybe they were hoping to be out on track, but maybe something is delaying that here this morning.
0: That's a good note and a good find. Thank you, Ryan. I find it interesting Ryan took a walk. I would think Ryan more of a stroll kind of guy through Gasoline Alley.
1: As long as he's not skipping, that's the only thing I ask. Just just no skipping up and down pit lane. Although, you know, it's a really nice day.
0: It is.
1: It is. Indianapolis gets the old heart pumping, so maybe a little skipping. But
0: interesting about Takuma Sato when he got back into the car for the open test. I believe he said five laps was all it took before he felt comfortable in the car again. It's just amazing that he hasn't been in one of these NTT IndyCar Series machines for an entire year. Five laps, I'm like, it's good. Feel good.
1: It's got to be, I mean, a level of comfort for those guys that have been doing this for so long. I mean, the elephant in the room is we've had this same chassis for quite a few years. So, I mean, there is a lot to learn, but maybe not so much from a car standpoint. Granted, you know, the weight has changed. We've added the hybrid system that's, you know, made the cars heavier, and that certainly changes the balance and feel around every single year. But it's still got to be very much like riding a bicycle. You feel very comfortable. I'm sure Ray Hall, Letterman, Lanigan hasn't thrown out the custom seat for Takuma Sato. They probably put it in a closet and pull it back out for Taku. It's a very propped up seat too, because Takuma's a very small man. So, but he can reach the pedals, and he certainly knows how to push that one on the right down quite hard.
0: He certainly does. Watching his teammate Graham Ray Hall run in the south end of the course, exiting turn number two right now, hits most of his marks in that fifth gear. Only popped into sixth gear momentarily. The hybrid fully charged, but it's extremely windy, and I don't think we've really touched upon the amount of wind that'll be interesting for the drivers who are out there today. It doesn't look as brisk as it was earlier this morning before we began practice, but yesterday, if I remember correctly, the wind was coming down the front straightaway, so more coming from the north and then pushing those, and then the cars getting a headwind as they head down the back straightaway, where now they're greeted by it as soon as they exit turn number three and then entering turn number one. I think a little bit of that pushing that car through the exit of turn number one.
1: Yeah, it's a bit of a crosswind, which is not necessarily ideal. The drivers will tell you they would much rather have it blowing in their face and in their back down the straightaways and have it a little more consistent into the corners. But all of a sudden, that wind starts blowing around a bit when you're arcing it into turns one or turns three, and that can be a little tricky. So as for Graham Ray Hall, he is on lap number six here in this practice session. Hasn't posted the speed north of 220 miles per hour yet, right now being shown 17th. At 219.562. Let's run you down who's been on the racetrack so far, as we are now a half hour into this practice session of day number two. Alex Palou, the fastest, took just 11 laps. He went 224.165 miles per hour. Santino Ferrucci is second quick at 223.6. Connor Daly at 223.5 is third quick. Then it's Scott Dixon and Felix Rosenquist. Elio Castroneves has got onto the racetrack. The four-time champion turned four laps, and he is sixth fastest. Jack Harvey is seventh. Alexander Rossi is eighth. Kiffin Simpson is ninth, and Kyle Collette is 10th. Louis Foster and his teammate Mick Schumacher are 11th and 12th right now on the speed charts. 13th is Marcus Armstrong. 14th is Christian Rasmussen. Rinus VK has turned 10 laps in this early practice session. He is 15th quick. Other drivers we have seen on the racetrack so far, Michael and crew Joseph Newgarden, Graham Rahal, Ed Carpenter, David Malukas, Ryan Hunter-Reay, and Marcus Ericsson.
0: I was ready for you to throw it to me at about after the 10th.
1: I just thought I'd take all of it.
0: Yeah, well, I mean, yesterday I was ill-prepared. You caught me sleeping a little bit. So just looking at Ray Hall out there by himself right now, turned four laps, which would be a mock qualification run, and we're not sure what trim he's running right now, but he had a lap at 219 flat, 219.5, a high 218, a 218.8, and then a 218.9. He brought it in after that, but a good indicator, at least at this portion, without the big boost, what Graham Rahal is running right now.
1: Yeah, there's no doubt. It's been an impressive early practice session. We see Marcus Ericsson out on the racetrack. Pato O'Ward looks like he is presenting as well, Michael. So Pato going to try to get up to speed here at the Indianapolis Motor Speedway. He had a good day yesterday, a 12th quick overall, 223.740. Although I did hear Pato talk about in the media bullpen a little bit this morning that they still feel like they've got some things to figure out.
0: Did he mention anything about push to pass?
1: That has been
0: a theme in the press conferences we've had as of late here at the Indianapolis Motor Speedway between he and Alex Palou, and what had happened on the streets of Long Beach. It's been very comical to watch the interaction between the two drivers.
1: Well, Michael and I are both excited to welcome Darcy Palmer Schultz to the booth. She's the CEO of Big Brothers Big Sisters of Central Indiana. First of all, welcome to the Indianapolis Motor Speedway. Enjoying the day here, and tell us a little bit about everything you guys are doing with Big Brothers and Big Sisters.
6: Absolutely. This is my favorite place on the planet, so I'm always really happy to get to be here. But I'm even happier because I'm here kind of connecting my two favorite things, which is IMS and IndyCar Racing and Big Brothers Big Sisters. We're working together this year to try and recruit 500 mentors by the Indy 500.
1: This is part of it. 500 Bigs is what we're calling it. So tell us a little bit about how people might want to get involved in helping some folks.
6: Yeah, so we're really looking for volunteers in our community, anyone age 19 and up, to consider signing up to be a Big, which is a mentor to a young person right here in Central Indiana. We have about 1,000 kids on our waiting list. Most of them are boys. And we're really looking for individuals who will consider saying, yes, I can hang out with a great young kid for a couple of times a month for at least a year. Take them to IMS or, you know, any place out in the community that they'd like to go and expose them to some new opportunities.
0: It's amazing, Darcy. Some of these kids haven't really had an opportunity to experience not only the Indianapolis Motor Speedway, but just things within the community. So for these Bigs and what you're needing and what you're asking of a person's time really isn't anything more than companionship and allowing an opportunity to give a young boy or a young girl an opportunity to learn a little bit more about the community they live in and experience things they might otherwise not have a chance to do.
6: Absolutely. You know, we just interviewed a young girl last week who said, unprompted, one of the things I'm really interested in is racing, and I've never been to a race. And so that immediately turned into, how do we connect you to that opportunity? And that's really what a mentor does. They say, you're interested in that, you want to learn more about that, you want to grow in this way. Let's help navigate that together.
0: How does the mentoring work? In effect, does the Big get an opportunity to talk to a potential boy or girl, or are you assigned? How does that process work?
6: Yeah, so our team does a really great job with volunteers and with kids and families to learn a lot about them, what their interests are, what their background is, their experience, and then we really work hard to make a really thoughtful pairing of a volunteer and a kid, and everybody gets to learn about each other ahead of time to make sure it sounds like a good fit. But the one thing that we always encourage people to know is that our staff is there and really has the experience and the support to help you be successful. And we want everyone to really feel like they're set up for success, and we'll make sure that we're there to help that happen.
1: Darcy Palmer Schultz, the CEO of Big Brothers Big Sisters of Central Indiana, joins us here inside the broadcast booth for practice for the 110th Indianapolis 500. All right, what's it like working with the Speedway with initiatives like this?
6: Well, it makes me so happy. It's amazing. They have been a great partner for a number of years now, and I think the thing that makes me so proud is that in the month and in the season when IMS is busiest, they're still thinking about the community. And we've benefited from that firsthand, recruiting Bigs, recruiting mentors each year, each spring, to try and make sure that more kids and more families in our community get support and opportunities. And thanks to this relationship, a lot of kids and families have been out here for the first time and have started to make their own tradition. So we're really excited about that and grateful for that.
0: I can't even imagine how many heartwarming stories and how many experiences and lives that are changed, not only the kid, but the Bigs as well, that you've seen over the years.
6: Absolutely. I think, you know, people who mentor do it because they want to give to someone else and they feel like they have something to share. They're grateful and they want to pass it forward. But we hear from every single volunteer in our program that this experience shaped their lives, that it gave them something back that they never saw coming, that they learned, that they grew. And, you know, one of our young people said it best. I think he said, you know, at the beginning this was a program, then it became family. And I think that that speaks to the depth of relationship and connection that both volunteers and kids get out of this, and it makes this special.
0: Have you ever seen someone, a boy or a girl, grow into an adult and then feel the need to give back to this very program that benefited them?
6: We sure have, and actually one of these amazing young men in our community who was once a little is now a big and a member of our staff, running programs for kids who are waiting for mentors. So when people give back and pay that forward, that's what it's all about, and we're really excited to welcome more mentors into the fold this spring.
1: Well, Darcy, we really appreciate your time. Hope you enjoy the day at the Speedway. And again, for those listening, they want to get involved. How can they go about doing that?
6: Yes, absolutely. Reach out to us on our website at www.bebigforkids.org or give us a call. Look us up and give us a call, but we will get you started and make it a smooth process for you.
1: Really appreciate it. Enjoy your time at the Speedway.
6: Thank you so much.
1: All right, that is Darcy Palmer-Schultz, the CEO of Big Brothers Big Sisters of Central Indiana, doing some great work, not only helping folks, as we have a yellow flag, a debris caution here at the Indianapolis Motor Speedway. So, Michael, certainly it's been busy. Still Alex Palou at the top of the charts.
0: Yep, 224.165. Did that a little bit earlier of the 11th lap was his quick lap. Ferrucci, Daly, Dixon, and Rosenquist, your top five. Castroneves, Harvey, Rossi, Simpson, and Kyle Collette, your top 10. Foster, just outside the top 10, his quick lap of the day, 221.236. Then Schumacher, Armstrong, Rasmussen, Ericsson, the top 15. VK Newgarden, Ray Hall, Carpenter, the top, I should say Malukas in there, the top 20. Then Ryan Hunter-Reay and Padua Ward round out the 22 cars that have really been at speed as we head back down to pit lane, as we have a caution for debris out in, I think, the north end of the track. Let's head down to Ryan Marine.
4: Well, while you were having that conversation a moment ago, I checked in with a couple of teams just to get a little bit of intel, if at all possible, and had a nice conversation with Bree, who does the PR for Ed Carpenter Racing. Wanted to see what the situation was with Ed Carpenter. Remember, they had the engine change yesterday, and then there was also an engine change overnight from last night into today for Scott McLaughlin. That was apparently not related, those two engine changes, despite the fact they're both from Chevrolet, two separate issues. So I thought that was quite interesting. Also learned that yesterday Alexander Rossi did fight through some hybrid-related issues. Boy, as if he's not had enough of those here recently. But nevertheless, they got to the bottom of that, and clearly he was okay because he got the most running done of anybody yesterday. Also of note, remember I had the report about Takuma Sato and the Honda engineers looking at that car. It seems like all is well because he just climbed aboard his number 75 Honda and looks like they're about to send him out here as soon as this yellow is lifted. So no cause for alarm, it would appear, in the 75 camp.
1: Michael, knowing Alexander Rossi like we do, I'm sure when he found out that they were having more hybrid issues, he probably handled that really well.
0: It's a forgive and forget situation with Alex. He takes things in stride and understands that sometimes technology has their little quirks, and he looks past.
1: He's unflappable.
0: I can't even imagine what his

0: practice, but if his ability to get in that car is deterred by hybrid issues, I'm sure he let someone at the series know of his dissatisfaction with that.
1: Wasn't a very long yellow flag for debris pickup. In fact, Michael, it looked like one of your adult cold beverages got on the racetrack.
0: One of those energy drink cans made it onto the Indianapolis Motor Speedway surface. How windy is it? Well, it blew a can from the grandstands or from Terre Haute, one of the two. We're not quite sure.
1: You think it came from the grandstands? I have a sneaking suspicion something like that comes from the Turn 2 suites. Because they're a little elevated, they're close to the race. I'm not pointing fingers at anybody.
0: Exactly what you just did, though.
1: It's exactly
0: you threw someone under the bus, some poor, unexpected fan just enjoying an afternoon.
1: Yep.
0: And here we go. Well, it was a quick pickup and a quick find. Nice job by the AMR IndyCar safety team for getting that debris and that quick track inspection. We're back underway, and Santino Ferrucci back out onto the course.
1: That's his
0: Kyle
1: teammate.
0: Collette.
1: Yeah, it's his teammate Kyle Collette. So what a great opportunity this is. The AJ Foyt team sends the two of their drivers out on the racetrack, and Kyle following Santino Ferrucci around the racetrack. Kyle, of course, is a rookie here at Indianapolis, racing on the big oval for the first time. Santino, all he does is finish inside the top 10. What better way than for the young Brazilian to do a little learning by watching that line and you know, navigating and knowing that, hey, you can play around with the air a little bit because you got a teammate who's not going to check up or do anything silly as they make their way down the front straightaway.
0: Let's head back down to pit lane and check back in with Ryan Marine.
2: Driver who was in the field a year ago is Callum Ilott. Unfortunately, stuck talking to me, wearing civvies instead of Nomex fire protective gear. Sorry that the opportunity to be in the field here this year didn't materialize, but you're here, and I saw you around yesterday as well. So what's on your agenda this week as you try and stay engaged in the IndyCar world?
3: Yeah, it's a mix of stuff. Obviously, I did expect to be racing here, you know, 2 months ago and every month before that, for sure. So it's a bit of a change, but I'm dealing with it. Yesterday, I was just looking around. I had some media activities with IndyCar in the morning wearing a wig, which was funny.
2: That was you.
3: That was me. I was the surprise media. And
2: How did you get talked into that? You were wearing what I would have to describe as like a hair metal kind of wig. Lots of hair, big sunglasses. Did your alter ego have a personality or a name or anything?
3: No name, but I had an Aussie accent because...
2: Let's hear it.
3: G'day, mate. How we doing? This is a great day. We're having fun out here in the Speedway, so it's going to be nice. Yeah.
2: That's pretty good.
3: Thank you.
2: All right. So what were you doing in that role?
3: I was interviewing some of the drivers. It would be funny to see how long it took them to recognize me. I think the only one that didn't recognize me was Takuma, but that interview was too serious. So, it was good fun.
2: Who figured it out first?
3: Most of them.
2: Right away?
3: Well, because I couldn't help it, but like when I start laughing, I can't do the accent, so I failed quite quickly on some.
2: All right. Well, hey, it's a work in progress for next time, I suppose. Let's go back to last year, though. You were with the upstart Prema team, which in a lot of ways, it was the story of the month of May. Your teammate Robert Schwartzman on pole. You got to see that from the inside. Can you answer the question we've all been wondering? How in the world did a first-year team with a rookie driver get the pole for the Indy 500?
3: Yeah, look, honestly, it took me a while to understand it as well because, you know, I was interested, especially going four laps flat and only managing, I think, P17 or 21. I can't remember where I was, but in that area. I would say that, look, we had some amazing people in that team, and especially our R&D guy, Robert Gouet, worked his behind off all winter once he was put on board. And the cars we had were fast cars. And our first Tuesday, yesterday, but last year, we didn't get to run. We didn't do the open test in our main cars. We didn't know what to expect. And I think they rocked up with two good cars, and with Robert's car, everything seemed to work well, right? Like, it was a good combination. They didn't even need to change much from the beginning. Sometimes you're lucky and it's like that. Sometimes it isn't and you have to adjust with it. And in Robert, he just had the kind of confidence and unknowing to just push, right? And, the Speedway can be unforgiving at times, but it can also be really rewarding. And yeah, like I said, they really didn't have to change much. His engineer, Eric, did an amazing job of keeping everything calm and simple when they knew that they had a fast car. And they just nailed it. And it was clear quite early on in the qualifying, because there was a talk about him and Takuma only having one, like a, they were different to everyone else, and they felt like they nailed it. I knew it after, once they went into the top 12 running, fast 12, I had a bet with Devlin and one other driver. I was like, I bet you it's one of those two, right? Just with the way the aero was, and I knew the potential that it has, because in that fast 12, he wasn't completely flat out around the track, and when he got into the fast six, you knew if he did it a little bit more and he would have in those runs, he got it. So it was an amazing experience for the team, and yeah, it was just a culmination of the right package, the right driver to send it, and yeah, good fun.
2: Callum Ilott joining us on IndyCar Radio, and Michael and Nick, you can interrupt me anytime, but while we have this chance, I'd love to get the insight here from Callum. So your prognostication skills, that's pretty good, because you got two of the top three in qualifying if you guessed it was going to be Robert and Takuma, right?
3: Yeah, I mean, that was good, but that was a little later in the week.
2: Okay, so I can't ask you yet. I've got to ask you maybe on Friday I can get a prediction out of you?
3: Yeah, Friday evening, Saturday morning. Let's watch everyone do their first runs. Although the weather's looking a bit interesting for Saturday now. I know Indy this time of year changes a lot, but yeah, it's going to be interesting. But right now, look, Palou, once he sorted his car out, he's a rocket. He's always very good in traffic. These drier cars surprised me a lot in the open test, but everyone pushes quite a bit more now. Penske's always going to be quick. And the Shanks, especially Armstrong, looks very quick.
2: What do you look for when you're watching the cars? How can you identify from the outside, all right, this is a car we're going to have to contend with?
3: Look, so the qualifying speeds is one thing, right? And there's some, it's clear to see from the single lap pace, especially with the low boost, you can see who's got a bit of an edge. But realistically, if there's no bumping, the pole is great, but the rest I don't care about. You can start last here and you can still win. It's the following in traffic, and the history of that is the Penske cars and the Ganassi cars can always follow a car length closer than anyone else, and that's what you need to look for. Out of two and out of four, the guys who are closest behind the car in front, they're the ones who are going to have a good time in the race.
2: This place hasn't always been the kindest to you. I remember a year with Juncos where you were really struggling all week long. I remember even when you were with McLaren, your weightjacker was stuck, and you had to run the whole race with that. Nevertheless, I can still feel the passion for this place and this race coming from you. What is it that hooks a racing driver to this place?
3: Yeah, I mean, firstly, IndyCar in general, I've got a big attraction towards it. And it's just something I love, and you know, being European, I didn't know too much about it before coming out here, and I've fallen in love with it and just always want to be around it. And the speedway itself, it's like gambling in a certain way. You never know how it's going to go. It can be your day, it can also be a negative. My first time here, I got bitten quite hard in T2, and my 2023 with Juncos was a really tough year, and that built me as a person. So through all those negatives, I think I've always had a positive, whereas the next year or the next week, and I think all these drivers just love the risk versus the reward that it has, and you know, it can be so punishing but so rewarding at the same time.
2: Awesome stuff, Callum. Thank you so much for taking the time. Would love to see you in one of these race cars, hopefully again sometime soon.
3: I appreciate it. Anytime, grab me. I'm free. I'm around.
2: We're going to find you Saturday, and you're going to make a prediction, and we're going to look really smart.
3: We'll give it a go.
2: All right. Thank you.
0: I don't know if Ryan would look really smart. I think it would be Callum if he predicts it. That would look extremely smart. Well, I'm sorry, Ryan. I was
2: back.
0: Yeah, well, it's been one of those days, and I know you're trying to redeem yourself after the canvas bag from yesterday. Interesting career here at the Indianapolis Motor Speedway with Juncos Hollinger Racing, finished 32nd and 12th. Remember the one year that they had a brand new car, and he was so frustrated in that car was Callum Ilott that he just said he felt like he was going to crash. He complained and complained. They finally got him a new car, and he was able to go quick. And then, of course, the year that stint with Arrow McLaren where he finished 11th in the race, and of course Prema last year started 21st and finished last in the 109th running.
1: He impressed me 2 years ago, and Ryan brought it up, when that weight jacker got stuck wide open at the very beginning of the race, and they brought that car down to pit lane, they dumped a ton of front wing in it, and I'm sure it was not fun to drive for 200 laps and 500 miles. And he wasn't necessarily competitive, ever a threat to win. But he brought that car home in 11th place. And, of course, that was kind of a last-second deal because it was part of the, you know, the David Malukas injury. It was the year when Errol McLaren was just putting anyone they could find in that race car. It was kind of a mess. But ultimately, I thought Callum Ilott really impressed. And as you pointed out, he's driven for a lot of different teams. He's just looking for a home. Unfortunately, got shuffled out with the situation involving Prema. But I'm glad to see that he's staying positive. I'm glad to see he's still at the racetrack because, as we have seen before, you hang around, you might get an opportunity, and certainly in the month of May, where what we're doing right now is extremely dangerous. If, God forbid, anyone needs to be sidelined, Callum Ilott would be a guy that I think you'd pick up the phone and make a call pretty quickly.
0: Let me go back to even Linus Lundqvist, who ran and had drivers like that. You think to yourselves, my goodness, what a wonderful talent, and the potential is certainly there with both of those drivers, and unable to get in a car. But you can't get in a car if you're not at the racetrack. So good on Callum for being out here, and that publicity stunt a little bit earlier today. You showed me the photo. I did not recognize him with the mustache and the mullet.
1: And yes, you did, because you thought it was a younger picture of yourself.
0: It did look a lot like me. I don't do a great Kiwi or Aussie accent, but I did have the hair at one point.
1: Oh, looks like Dennis Hauger is the only car on the racetrack at the moment. We did watch those two AJ Foyt teammates, Santino Ferrucci and Kyle Collette. They turned a bunch of laps together, working in traffic, using the draft. Ferrucci right now being shown second quick. Collette was out there for 18 laps and is now up to 223.244 miles per hour. That is good enough for fourth quick. And Ferrucci, again, sits second. So the AJ Foyt drivers working together. It's not going to be a very long run for Dennis Hauger. He turned six laps, and he is 24th fastest. Let's go back to pit lane and Dalton Bishop.
4: Yeah, I was talking to Santino Ferrucci yesterday afternoon after he had pulled his car from the grid. He debriefed with his team. Of course, he mentioned yesterday that he was running an open practice setup, a lot of by himself, and he mentioned that today, that him and Kyle Collette would be running together in the pack. And so far that's what we've seen, and I'm going to see if I can't get an update from Kyle Collette once he climbs from his race car.
0: Shot down the front straightaway of the Indianapolis Motor Speedway from turn one back into turn four, and boy, you see the flags in the flag stand with Aaron Lycan. They are whipping. Look, at this point, looks like that wind is coming directly from the north end, as it has shifted ever so slightly. Again, here are the speeds as we stand 55 minutes into this, the second day of practice for the 110th running of the Indianapolis 500. 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Alex Palou, P1, 224.16. Santino Ferrucci, Connor Daly, Kyle Collette. So both of those AJ Foyt drivers in the top five. Scott Dixon will round out the top five. Rosaquist, Castroneves, Harvey, Rossi, Simpson, the top 10.
1: Michael, did you know that you wanted me to do the rest of the rundown, didn't you?
0: I did.
1: Oh, you set me up, and I just tripped all over myself.
0: I saw you looking at doing something else, and I thought, paybacks are tough.
1: But was I smart enough to know that you ended with number 10, and that was Skip
0: at least
1: Simpson?
0: You were paying that much attention. I wasn't paying any attention to you yesterday.
1: You wanted me to let our listeners know that Louis Foster is 11th fastest right now. Mick Schumacher is 12th. Marcus Armstrong is 13th. Christian Rasmussen is 14th fastest right now. Pato O'Ward is 15th. 16th is Marcus Ericsson. 17th is Rinus VK. Joseph Newgarden is 18th. Graham Rahal is 19th. Takuma Sato is 20th. And Michael, you could tell folks who's 21st.
0: Romain Grosjean, he sits P21. As I got into the track when I arrived today, he was like Tour de France guy. He's out there riding a bike.
1: He is kind of French.
0: Well, I know, but he was doing his Tour de France. He had all the gear and everything. He looked like an actual rider. Anyhow, on the public address system a little bit earlier, DJ Clark interviewed him. He goes, yeah, I just went out and got a quick 25 miles in on the bike. 25 miles before he gets into a car. Anyhow, he's P21. Ed Carpenter's 22nd. David Malukas is 23rd of the drivers who have taken to the 2.5 mile oval.
1: Yeah, we're reading off a lot of numbers. Michael, did you know that there are 112 faces depicted on the BorgWarner Trophy? Of course, you've got the dual winners, a couple from the early days of the Indianapolis 500 that were all very well aware of. Of course, the two drivers I'm talking about were LL Coram and Joe Bowyer one of them. And the second one was Floyd Davis and Maury Rose, of course. But this year, we're going to add one more. But first, we want to add your face alongside. Post a selfie with you next to the BorgWarner Trophy through Instagram and tag @BorgTrophy with the hashtag Faces of the 500. Show your excitement for the race by adding your own face alongside every winner of the Indy 500. Remember, tag Borg Trophy with the hashtag Faces of the 500. Michael, what's the best looking face on the Indianapolis in the Borg Warner Trophy? It's got to be Ari Leyendyke, right?
0: With the hair. That's a good question.
1: Tom Sneva with the glasses is always a great look, too.
0: Yeah, I do think Leyendyke. The second victory, I think, was the one I liked better of the two. But both of the Leyendyke likenesses on the Borg Warner, I thought, were very good.
1: Tony Kanaan joked that the Borg Warner Trophy got a third handle because of how large he thinks his nose is.
0: Right.
1: When he won a few years ago.
0: Well, actually, there is no face of Tony Kanaan. It's just a nose jutting out of the actual Borg Warner Trophy.
1: He's gonna rough you up when he hears it. Although, you know what? I noticed I
0: have a very large nose, too.
1: Tony, it was always one of the most jacked IndyCar drivers. He's slimmed down now in retirement. Have you noticed that? It's a little disappointing. I like knowing Tony Kanaan can rough people up. He probably still can.
0: No, I'm sure he could still rough somebody up.
1: He wanted to rough me up about a decade ago.
0: Oh, I remember those days when if he didn't take a liking to you, it was a no-go for a driver. I remember one time I went down, it's qualifying, and he and Dario are talking on the wall. And I said, hey, are you guys going to go back out? And they said, why do you want to know? And I said, well, I'd like to report it on the public address system. And he goes, we'll talk to you, but you can't ask that question. So, of course, that's the first question that I ask. And they said, I told you not to answer that question. And that was the end of the interview. So
1: I do love this new stage of Tony Kanaan's life, though. I love that he is still involved and he is kind of running the show over at Arrow McLaren. Zach Brown's put a lot of trust in him. And Tony works just hand-in-hand with those drivers, and it's great to see a former champion of this race, former champion of the IndyCar Series as well, so very heavily involved.
0: I think it's interesting, and you talk about Dario Franchitti, Tony Kanaan. We've had to interview drivers on pit lane so many, many years, and it's always interesting as we have a flurry of activity down the
1: mess right now.
0: It really is a mess. But talking to drivers, and Dario Franchitti was always a tough ass to get an interview. TK, always a tough ass. And now that they're out of the cockpit of the car, super nice guys. And I think that speaks to the intensity of the drivers as they get into the cockpit of those cars and how they really approach the race, that it's all focused forward. They really have no time for any outside thoughts or any interviews of that nature.
1: Michael, yesterday you and I complained because we didn't get to see enough of what we're seeing right now, and that is heavy pack running at the Indianapolis Motor Speedway. All of these drivers on track right now. Will Power, Alex Palou, Santino Ferrucci, Connor Daly, Kyle Collette, Scott Dixon, Felix Rosenquist, Joseph Newgarden, Jack Harvey's out there, Kiffin Simpson, Mick Schumacher, Marcus Armstrong, David Malukas, Roman Grosjean, Ed Carpenter, Ryan Hunter-Reay, and Stingray Robb. I can't do math as quickly as I read them off, though, Michael. It looks like at least 15 to 18 cars. They're all coming down the front straightaway, snaking their way down, and it is a beautiful sight.
0: Yes, it is. Lots of speed, lots of passing as we head back down to pit lane and speak with one of our drivers from Indy Next by Firestone.
2: Gav, he was just racing here on the road course last weekend. That's, of course, Josh Pearson from the Pacific Northwest, part of the Andretti Global team in Indy Next by Firestone. So that means you get to get embedded with the Andretti Global IndyCar team here in the month of May. How special is that to get a little peek behind the scenes at what it's like for one of these efforts here at Indy?
5: Oh, it's really special. You know, I'm super grateful to the Andretti Global guys. I'm obviously running a really strong program in Indy Next and here at IndyCar. That's one of the big advantages, right, of being that Andretti Global driver in Indy Next is get to kind of get a little bit more hands-on with the IndyCar side and get that kind of perspective that you don't normally get. So, yeah, it's great to be here. It's always a pleasure to watch cars go around the speedway. I feel like every time I'm here, I kind of forget how fast it is until you're standing on pit lane. So, yeah, incredible as always.
2: I feel the same way. Every year I come back, it's like, whoa, I didn't remember it was that fast. And yeah, it's just eye-catching, that's for sure. Tell folks about the season you've had so far at Indy Next by Firestone.
5: Tough, I think, is the main thing to look at. You know, definitely we've had strong pace. Aside from Arlington, that was a bit of a struggle for me. But both Barber, St. Pete, and then here at the road course, I had pace to be up front. Was able to qualify up front here at Indy. Just couldn't quite get it done in the races. You know, a bit of a scuffle in turn one and at the second start. And then race one, you know, killed the tires, I think, in the rain. So it's been a struggle. But, you know, I'm confident. I know I've got good pace in that car. The 29 crew has been unbelievable. So, really grateful to all the Andretti Global guys. And, we'll see how it goes in Detroit.
2: I know that for a number of years you've kind of been guided by Steven Simpson, who was an Indy Lights driver at a time and now a race-winning driver in IMSA for a number of years. What has he been able to bring to help guide you in your career? Because you've taken an interesting path. I mean, you, unlike so many of your contemporaries, you've already done big races like 24 Hours of Daytona and things of that nature. So where has he been able to help point you in the right direction?
5: Yeah, I think that really interesting kind of parallel careers that we did, right? Sports cars and then formula cars, trying to kind of keep my name around the paddock for both. Definitely it's been a big help. You know, I love Steven, everything that he's been doing. Great guy. He should be spotting here this weekend. So he's always around the month of May in the 500, and he's just been really integrated with my career ever since I started in cars in 2020. So really grateful for everything that he does. I think having those kind of parallel experiences has been a big help. I don't think it helps me as much on the Indy Next side, but definitely, you know, tire management, fuel saving, that kind of side of the strategy will really help if and when I make it to IndyCar. So, yeah, really grateful for all those experiences and always looking for more sports car opportunities. It's a big part of my life, the sports car side, and it's been a big part of why my career is where it is. So grateful to that.
2: Well, I have this right. You're the youngest driver ever to start the 24 Hours of Daytona and the 24 Hours of Le Mans. You were 15 and 16, respectively, if memory serves.
5: Yeah. Definitely a crazy experience. You know, I still look back on it kind of with disbelief. When I look back now, you know, I see a lot of the younger guys coming into Indy Next, Max and Seb, and you know, I just think back to when I was that age, and I'm not much older. You know, I'm only 20, so I'm still very young, very early on in my career. But to have had those experiences so early on, I think was really helpful, and I gained a new respect for the sport and for my peers, and I'm really grateful to have had that respect and, you know, knowing these guys and looking up to these guys, but then getting to directly learn from them on a big stage like Le Mans and Daytona was incredible.
2: Finally, looking down the road, is it too soon to start thinking about putting plans together for next year? And if so, where'd you like to see your career take its next step?
5: I mean, obviously, I'd like to see myself in IndyCar. I feel like I've been in Indy Next for a while, and you know, I feel like speed-wise, I'm kind of right there. It's just been about getting that result, you know, finding that pole position, finding that race win. That seems to be the struggle for me, but the race pace is always strong. It's just finding that execution and qualifying, and then staying out of trouble in the races. That seems to be where I find myself is always in trouble. So, you know, the nice thing is I never give up, and when I talk to a lot of the team owners here in the paddock, it seems to be the consensus that that's really the most impressive thing about me. So, yeah, hopefully, you know, I'll be able to show some more this year, and hopefully I've already shown that I'm capable of racing an IndyCar, but only time will tell. But obviously would love to see myself here in the IndyCar paddock.
2: Keep up the hard work. We'll see you up in Detroit, right? That's the next race on the schedule?
5: Yeah, Detroit. See you guys there.
2: Awesome. Thank you. Thank
0: May 31st, Josh Pearson, the rest of the drivers in Indy Next by Firestone as we go racing on the streets of Detroit. And, oh, Betty, what a lap by Connor Daly.
1: Yeah, I want to revisit that conversation a little bit later about Indy Next and Josh Pearson. But, Michael, it's hard to ignore. And you could hear it in the background during that interview with Ryan. There are a lot of cars on the racetrack, and we are seeing speeds start to shoot to the roof. Michael mentioned that Connor Daly has gone P1, fastest lap of the month so far, 228.080 miles per hour. Connor Daly has gone P1. At bumps Alex Palou to P2. He's 226.969. Scott Dixon is now third at 226.572. Joseph Newgarden is out on the racetrack. He has gone to fourth. Will Power has gone to fifth. So starting to see some of the cream rise to the top, Michael, as we are watching a lot of pack running here at the Indianapolis Motor Speedway. Long train of cars being led off of turn number four by Marcus Armstrong, soon to be led by the rookie Kyle Collette, who makes a nice pass at the start-finish line.
0: And Christian Lundgaard's in there as well. I was watching Rosenqvist and Lundgaard battle. I mean, they were about a half a car length apart from each other, and Lundgaard made a pass into turn number one. I held my breath for a second, but those are some monster speeds at this portion of day number two of practice. But to your point, Nick, again, the cooler temperatures, so we're expected to see a little bit of quicker speeds. This probably almost a perfect, minus the wind, a perfect temperature for these cars to find the speed here on the 2.5 mile oval.
1: Boy, seeing some big checkups too. Yeah. One car gets out of line and all of a sudden a train of eight or nine having to check up into turn number three. Guy I had my eye on has kind of faded to the back of this pack, and that is the rookie Mick Schumacher. He was towards the middle and was getting kind of swallowed up left and right, and he's getting passed by Scott Dixon down in turn number one. Now, that doesn't mean Mick's doing anything wrong, but he is learning this style of racing for the first time, and it was trial by fire as cars were going left and right making moves on him, and now he's getting to experience that dirty air that, quite frankly, Michael, all of these drivers need experience to get ready to go racing for 500 miles in 11 days.
0: And with the wind and everything that this day is throwing at a young Mick Schumacher, one of the four rookies in this class of 2026, it's any moment you can be out with this many cars and be able to learn, as we see the two Ganassi cars, Malukas working along, actually around Alex Palou there to turn number one, but McLaughlin was out there momentarily, but a lot of opportunity for these rookies to actually get a feel for what race day will potentially be like. This is the most, at least for us, the cars that we have seen on track. Currently 18 cars out of that 33-car field are on the course right now.
1: I would love to double-check your math, but I'm going to take your word for it. We've seen 31 so far on the racetrack.
0: Now. 19 just popped
1: up. How about
0: up.
1: That? Yeah, Catherine Legg has made her way out of the racetrack. And how about the news that broke at midnight last night?
0: I think we broke it yesterday, didn't we? We were talking about it.
1: Well, as we see Joseph Newgarden and Scott McLaughlin, the old bus bros, trying to go side-by-side entering turn number one. That's a no-no. And look at it just stacking accordion up the field, Michael. This is tense stuff as we continue to keep an eye on it. But the story overnight, Catherine Legg is not just going to run 500 miles or attempt to run 500 miles on Memorial Day weekend. She's going to fly down to Charlotte, do the double, and try to run 600 in NASCAR as well, as she'll try to become the sixth driver to pull off the double on Memorial Day weekend. So good for Catherine. I listened to her talk a little bit this morning at the media bullpen, and she said this really all kind of came together just last weekend at Watkins Glen with that LiveFast team. So good for Kat, though. I mean, quite an undertaking. She said she doesn't have any special training because of how late this came together, but she stays in good physical shape throughout the course of the year. So she's going to give it a shot, try to run 1,100 miles on the next 11 days from now.
0: Yeah, we actually discussed that yesterday, that she...
1: I thought you had some inside information when you brought it.
0: Maybe I did. You just don't know. I won't reveal my sources, but no, she did discuss that with me in Nashville at the end of the year. She goes, my dream is to run the double, and I'm going to do everything I can to do so. So when she was talked about as being part of this 33

0: things that, quite frankly, a lot of drivers at 45 years old, male or female, wouldn't be attempting. But she is absolutely fearless. And listen, when you survive a wreck like she had at Road America a couple decades ago, you know, there is nothing that woman's going to be afraid of. So I wish her the best of luck. I think it's going to be a great story. And man, I hope she's able to pull off as many of those 1,100 miles as possible.
1: Yeah, look forward to seeing that and seeing how she will fare here on the 24th of May for the 110th running of the Indianapolis 500. Again, Catherine Legg attempting to be the sixth person to be able to do the double running the Coca-Cola 600. And, of course, the greatest spectacle in racing, the Indianapolis 500.
0: Just had a new driver jump to P2, and I've been watching him in that Verizon Wireless, that red and yellow Chevrolet for Team Penske. That is David Malukas. He runs a particularly low line through turns 1 and 3 that makes me a little nervous, but it tells me he also feels really good about his race cars. He dices around Scott McLaughlin going down into turn number 3. But David Malukas has jumped to P2 now, Michael, at 227.139, looking more and more like a guy that we're going to have to keep an eye on him. And all Penske drivers are when we roll into Indianapolis. But David Malukas has a feel for the ovals, fresh off of his first road course podium in the Grand Prix this past weekend. This very well could be. Do you see how low he just went? I'm not crazy, right? I mean, he's putting those left sides almost out around the drainage area.
1: Yeah, and for Marcus Armstrong, who there's a bunch of cars out there, but Armstrong leads Kyle Kirkwood, and Malukas is about 3 car lengths behind that tandem. Kirkwood will pop to the inside, and he'll move around Marcus Armstrong. But watching him run that line through turn number 1, I think you're going to have your heart rate go up a couple of times during the 500 if he's going to run that line, because to your point, Nick, he is right down there on what were the old rumble strips for the cup cars back in the Brickyard 400 days.
0: Yeah, and he is just dicing his way through the field, too. Just moves to the inside of Marcus Armstrong into turn number 1, opens up a pretty nice gap as David Malukas tries to go down and chase another car. All 3 Penske cars on the racetrack right now, and they are all in this pack as we watch Scott McLaughlin roar off of turn number 2. He's got the 2-time Indy 500 champion Joseph Newgarden right behind him. If you are a Team Penske fan, I've got good news for you, because all 3 of those cars are in the top 6. David Malukas second quick at 227.139. Everybody's still chasing Connor Daly at 228 flat, but Malukas is second at 227.139. Joseph Newgarden is 5th at 225.964, and Scott McLaughlin is going to bring that Pennzoil Chevrolet back to pit lane as he is 225.576. That's good enough for 6th quick. So Team Penske, early in this second day of practice, Michael, I'd say they're flexing, but this is what they do. They come to the Indianapolis Motor Speedway, and they expect to have their cars up front.
1: 11 cars currently on track from the 19 we had moments ago, as we see the David Malukas machine now get around Christian Lundgaard down into the north end of the track. So those cars still working together, but pretty stout. Not only he, but Kyle Kirkwood went from the middle portion of that pack, and they have just worked their way to the front. And now Malukas will look to the inside of Kyle Kirkwood. Kirkwood will allow him to get around, and now David Malukas will have gone from 10th in line to leading this pack in just about 4 laps or so.
0: Well, if this sounds fun, I hope you join us on Carb Day, the Carb Day broadcast. We're going to be calling action just like this, and then, of course, for the 110th running of the Indianapolis 500 on Sunday, May 24th. And we also hope to see a lot of you folks come out to the racetrack as well. It's going to be a good week of practice heading into qualifying weekend. Plenty on the line there as well, as somebody is going to win pole position for the Indianapolis 500 and lead the field to the green flag. And so far, Michael, this has been a lot more fun of a practice session than what you and I saw yesterday. This is good stuff. As again, we're watching Kirkwood and David Malukas really mix it up on the front straightaway down into turn 1.
1: Daly still P1, 228.080. Malukas, 227.139. Pelot on pit lane, 226.969. Dixon's on track, 226.5. Newgarden top 5, 225.9. As once again Malukas works his way around Kirkwood. It's McLaughlin, Kirkwood, Rosenquist, Power, Armstrong rounding out the top 10. Siegel, Hunter, Ray, Ferrucci, Collette, and Robb, the top 15, rounding out the top 20. Christian Lundgaard, Kiffin Simpson, Marcus Ericsson, Ed Carpenter, and Elio Castroneves.
0: As things are starting to kind of quiet down a little bit on the racetrack, I want to revisit that conversation Ryan just had with Josh Pearson. Of course, you and I have tag-teamed at the Indy Next anchoring duties with IndyCar Radio here. And it's been an interesting year in Indy Next, because I think coming into the year, I think you and I both probably circled guys like Josh Pearson and some of the veterans returning to Indy Next by fire. So Lockie Hughes, Miles Rowe as championship contenders, but it's been anything but that. We've seen a lot of new winners in that series this year.
1: It's been a lot of fun. Enzo Fittipaldi winning the first race of the doubleheader weekend here at the Indianapolis Motor Speedway. Timit Kaharchuk, a new winner. Max Garcia, our Indy Pro 2000 driver, is doing very, very well. It's Max Taylor has had a fantastic season. Alessandro De Tullio, names that at the start of the season we were like, this could be good, but boy, they have really set Indy Next by Firestone alight. And for Lockie Hughes to be able to do what he did on those in those two races to at least get himself back in the points championship, but it was not going to be an easy ride for the veterans this year. We thought it might be so, but it's been anything but. A lot of nice talent making their way through Indy Next by Firestone.
0: How about a teenager from St. Petersburg, Florida, leading the points in Nikita Johnson, who's been wildly impressive.
1: But we've always known that Nikita Johnson was going to be great. I mean, we've been following that kid's career since he was like 12, 13 years old. And to have him full-time this year has been fantastic. And to watch his not only runs he's had thus far and opening the season with a victory, but his maturation, Indy Next by Firestone, and to be able to see him, I mean, easily one of the favorites now for the championship. Brian Marin, wouldn't you agree, one of the most talented drivers we've seen in the last decade or so?
2: I think so. I mean, the way that he's burst onto the scene like this, but I would add, I mean, he's kind of multidimensional because he's also got a full season IMSA WeatherTech Sports Car Championship program. He drives for Rahal Letterman-Lanigan in their McLaren and has been really good, despite the fact that team is new to that car, despite the fact that his teammate Max Esterson had no GT experience, neither did Nikita prior to this season, and they've done a really nice job in that championship, which I think is a great parallel program if you could put it together. And this year, at least, it's been nice because IMSA and IndyCar have no overlapping weekends, so for a young driver like that, you get to run longer races, you get to learn things like tire management, you get to do pit stops. All of these things prepare you, even if your goal is not sports car racing, but to be an IndyCar driver. I go back to Pato Award, who was an IMSA champion long before he ever came to the NTT IndyCar Series. He was still in what was then Indy Lights, now Indy Next. And the fact that he had done 24-hour races, 12-hour races, plus the whole IMSA season, and gotten up against some top-level drivers, that's just great preparation for when you do get the chance to step into these Indy cars.
1: Agreed. It's been very interesting to see his growth through, I mean, all the series that he has
0: run.
1: Seat
0: time.
1: All it is. But he's got the talent as well. Yeah. You can put, I think anybody can get into a race car, and you do get seat time, and you can hone your craft. But he has a raw, natural talent. I remember our friend Rob Howden telling me about this kid 5-6 years ago. He said, Nikita Johnson's the one to watch, and he has proven to be a tremendous driver thus far in this 2026 campaign for Indy Next by Firestone.
0: Yep, excited to see them back in action in Detroit with the NTT IndyCar Series as Felix Rosenquist just blew the doors off of rookie Dennis Hauger into turn number one, carried north of 220 miles per hour into that quarter. Nice pass by Felix as he's getting to work. He's turned 42 laps in this practice session. He is eighth fastest overall as the track is calmed down a little bit. Six cars on track right now. Rosenquist, Rob Hauger, Rasmussen, Grosjean, and VK. But that was some pretty entertaining stuff we just saw over the last 4 or 5 minutes, Michael, and it wasn't just anybody out there. It was the big dogs, Team Penske, Alex Palou mixing it up, Scott Dixon in that pack. Will Power got on the racetrack for the first time. Will was only out there for 8 laps, but has already gone to ninth fastest overall as everybody finally put together a plan here in the first couple hours to do a little pack running, and that was impressive stuff to see a lot of passing down the front straightaway, back straightaway.
1: Six drivers remain on the track. We are 1 hour and 20 minutes into practice session number two, preparation for the 110th edition of the greatest spectacle in racing, the Indianapolis 500. Michael Young, Nick Yeoman with you in the booth. IndyCar Radio powered by Only Bulls. I will say, Nick, I had to stand up because watching that many cars out there, it gets the blood pumping as we get set not only for qualification this weekend, but of course race day coming up next Sunday on the 24th. Dalton Bishop, back to pit lane.
3: Yeah, I'm walking with Mick Schumacher, and Mick, you just came off the racetrack a little bit ago. You were able to run in with some of the pack there. How was that experience?
4: Yeah, interesting. You know, loads going on, and loads to learn simply from my side still. So, yeah, hopefully we'll get a good pack running together later on again. And I'm going back to the garage now, and then, yeah, we'll come back out later.
3: I know Andy Brown's been helping you here the last couple of days. How big of a help has he been to you getting acclimated here to the Indianapolis Motor Speedway?
4: He's been a huge help. I recycled. He's been a huge help in many regards, and you know, I think I can be really happy to have him on the car, same as Gavin and also Ryan. So you know, it's great to have them there, and eager to learn more from them.
3: Well, we appreciate the time, and we'll let you go back to the garage.
0: Thank you, Dalton, for catching up with Mick Schumacher. 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
2: Got a chance to interview a special guest here with the Dreyer and Reinbold team. It is Flash. Is that what they call you, Flash? Yeah, that kid from Flash, the Indianapolis kid. Clowns.
5: Yes, sir. I played with the Savannah Bananas for 5 years. Now I've transferred, came to come play for the Indianapolis Clowns. Bringing the history back to the city, man.
2: Exactly. That goes back a long way. There are deep baseball roots in the city of Indianapolis.
5: Oh, yeah. Their historic Negro League team started in 1935. They signed Hank Aaron when he was 18 years old. They signed the first female professional baseball players, and now we're bringing them back to show some love to Banana Ball, to show that they did entertainment baseball before the Savannah Bananas did, so we brought them back to show some love.
2: It is amazing what the Savannah Bananas have built.
5: Oh, yeah.
2: I mean, when you got on board with them, did you really understand the concept, and how long did it take to kind of buy into this unique brand of baseball?
5: It didn't take me too long to kind of buy in. I've always been the fun, energetic guy on all the baseball teams. It was just more of, like, how far can I push the limit? And that's when I came up with the character Flash the Kid.
2: All right, tell us about Flash the Kid.
5: Man, Flash the Kid is the fastest thing on 2 feet you'll ever meet. He runs around in a Indy 500 helmet, custom. I wore a yellow one. Now I got the Indy Clowns helmet. So if you ever want to see somebody run fast, I'd probably beat one of these cars out here in 90 feet.
2: Well, let's see. I'd love to see if that were the case. I mean, oh, yeah. You know speed. You know what that's all about. But what do you make of this, watching race cars go 220 plus?
5: Dude, this is insane. I got to do the two-seater ride. And hitting that first left turn, I felt like I was going to fly out of the car. I can't believe they go at 200 miles an hour. I think in the two-seater, I go 180.
2: Yeah.
5: Yeah.
2: And they do it 200 laps with 32 other cars around them.
5: I'd pass out.
2: Did you have an appreciation for motorsports before coming to Indianapolis?
5: 100%. I've always had respect for, it didn't matter if it was dirt biking, NASCAR, Indy 500, Formula One, drag racing. Like, I had respect for all of it. But right now, in this moment after today, I have a newfound respect for it. Just being able to see what these guys go through, even at the minuscule speeds I was going through today.
2: How'd you get hooked up with the Dreyer and Reinbold guys? Because they got you all hooked up. You've got a whole fire suit in the Clown's uniform, and you got the helmet like you were talking about. They're really taking care of you.
5: Shout out Michael, man. Michael hit me up, what was that, 3 years ago? And we got the first Savannah Bananas helmet. Okay. I fell in love with that one. We got another yellow one, and we got this one, and he hooked me up with this tour today. Hooking me up with this K1 fire suit, and it's going to be... Actually, I can't tell anybody what we're going to do with this suit yet.
2: Oh.
5: They'll have to see us weekend.
2: All right. That's a nice tease right there. Where are you going to be on race day? Are you going to come out here and enjoy the spectacle?
5: Sadly, I won't be able to. I will definitely be watching on TV, but we have a games, so I will not be able to come.
2: Well, you could always listen on the radio. You could put an earbud in while you're playing. You could listen to our coverage. It's like you're right here.
5: I can throw an AirPod right in.
2: There you go. I think we've got a plan for you.
5: I got speakers in this helmet.
2: Oh, perfect. There we go. We got a plan for sure. Hey, great to meet you. Glad you're enjoying the whole experience. And when can folks come out and watch the Clowns play?
5: Friday and Saturday, if you have tickets. If you don't have tickets, you can watch us for free on the Indianapolis Clowns YouTube page. But we also play mostly every week, so you can catch us on YouTube every week.
2: Flash the Kid.
5: Yes,
2: you're going to hear that name a lot, I suspect. Hey, thank you so much for coming out.
5: Appreciate you. Thank you.
0: Great stuff, Ryan Marine. And, I want to set up the match race between Flash and one of these cars. Michael, it is always cool anytime athletes from other sports get a chance to see IndyCar racing up close and all of them seemingly come away with the same, you know, respect level for what goes into it and the adrenaline rush that I'm sure being a professional athlete, they experience the exact same thing.
1: Well, I think the difference between the stick and ball sports is the simple fact that these guys can actually get into a two-seat car and actually turn laps here. I mean, you can't go out on an NBA court and play ball with the pros. You can't go out onto a football field and get hit by one of the defensive linemen. Why would you want to? And you can't actually, you know, go play baseball and face a 98-mile-an-hour fastball. But you can get in a two-seater and experience the thrill of actually being inside a car, feel the rush of the car accelerating, decelerating, the speeds, and just the force of going through the corners. It's a once-in-a-lifetime opportunity, and Flash the Kid, I think, certainly would attest to what a thrill that was to ride in the two-seater.
0: Pacers guard Andrew Nembhard was in the two-seater this past weekend with Davey Hamilton for the Grand Prix, and I saw a video after he got out, and he's kind of a quiet guy, yeah. Not very outspoken, and he was like, yeah, that was awesome. I kind of want to do that again. So, yeah, always cool to see another athletes come out and get a chance to meet drivers and experience IndyCar up close. Michael, it's a cheese ball kind of day as we see fans out there enjoying the racetrack, enjoying a snack. Is just Catherine Legg on the racetrack right now gives us an opportunity to go back downstairs to Dalton Bishop.
3: Yeah, I have Marcus Armstrong here at the Indianapolis Motor Speedway, and well, Marcus, you were pretty fast yesterday in practice. How have things been here earlier today?
6: Yeah, I mean, it's been good to be back on the speedway. The conditions are fairly different today, so we're just sort of figuring it all out. It's a bit colder. The wind is different, but ultimately I'm having fun, and I'm looking forward to quality weekend.
3: You have Acura on your race car this weekend, their first appearance here at the Indianapolis 500. How special is that partnership with them and to bring them here to IMS?
6: Yeah, it's certainly cool. I mean, the car looks pretty racy, got the yellow, and I saw a couple of photos of it last night, and it looks pretty phenomenal. So and it also feels fast, so that's important too.
3: What's going to be the plan once you get back out onto the racetrack?
6: I'm not sure. We're just going to do a couple of race runs and just see how it goes. Today's fairly chilled by Indy standards. We're just getting through our setup items and just getting through our program basically. So I think the quick stuff starts on Friday, so we're ready for that.
3: Well, it's great to see you here at Indianapolis Motor Speedway, and looking forward to seeing you back out on the racetrack.
6: Thanks.
0: Marcus Armstrong, 10th fastest right now. He has turned 41 laps. It is Connor Daly the fastest. David Malukas second. Alex Palou is third. Scott Dixon is fourth. Joseph Newgarden is fifth. Right now, Catherine Legg and Roman Grosjean, the only drivers on the track. All right, Michael, I want to revisit a conversation we had yesterday involving that 60 car of Felix Rosenquist, where we were trying to determine the color of this race car. And I don't think we really landed on a great answer, but I want you to check your phone because okay. I had a friend of mine up in Lafayette, her name is Abby, who sent me this color chart with the different shades of white and tan, and you have a host of options. So I want you to pick one. What color do you think? Where do we land on Felix Rosenquist's car? I think ultimately Ryan Marine decided that it looked like a burlap sack, which isn't a bad call. But now that you are seeing this color chart, would you like to pick one out so we can officially determine the color of Felix Rosenquist's nice-looking SiriusXM Morgan Wallen Radio Honda for Meyer Shank Racing?
1: You know, so we're looking at a white color chart and the names of various colors. I will say cream, eggshell, coconut is in there, a parchment. And then in the tan section, there's eggnog, latte, biscotti. I'm actually going to lean, and I quickly flip back. I think it's more of a bone color.
0: More a bone, huh? It would be fitting if it was buttermilk, wouldn't it, there at the very bottom? Because, of course, buttermilk is what Louis Meyer decided to drink back in the early days when we ushered in the tradition of drinking milk in Victory Lane. I tried some buttermilk once, and it is terrible.
1: I watched you drink it.
0: I almost threw up in the broadcast.
1: I thought it was delicious. You chose not to agree with it. I know Ryan hasn't had an opportunity to see the color chart.
0: No. I have set the
1: you
0: color
1: sent it
0: chart to Ryan.
1: So I don't, sadly, I don't see a canvas bag color on here, Ryan. Would you like to actually choose a color now that we see official colors assigned to the various tones on that car for Felix Rosenquist?
2: Well, Michael, I do see right next to bone is linen. And linen and canvas, I mean, there's definitely a correlation there. And, you know, the intrepid pit reporter that I am, I went straight to the team this morning, and I asked the great PR rep, Maddie Komar, all right, look at this. What do you think? And she said linen. So I think I'm vindicated here with my canvas bag pick.
0: Yeah,
2: slightly.
0: I think he is too.
2: But here's a wrinkle to this that I did not anticipate.
0: A wrinkle in your linen?
2: You might put it that way. When I went to Maddie, she said, I actually see a little green in the paint scheme. And I wrinkled my face up and said, what? What are you talking about? But actually, upon review, I did go up to it. And I think in the overcast conditions, there is this little bit of an undercurrent of green to that paint scheme, which I don't know that you pick up on the cameras, but take a chance to come walk around. And if you look closely, I think she's onto something there.
0: This is my favorite mystery of the first couple days of practice, Michael. We have milked everything we can out of this thing.
1: I mean, it's almost to the caliber of the Ryan Myren, you know, like the bird conversation.
0: No, we're not doing that again.
1: No, no. You know what, Ryan, now that I look a little bit closer, it does more strike me as a linen tone as opposed to the bone tone. So do you take that for what you will. Anyhow.
0: There you go.
1: It's linen.
0: The Felix, debate will rage on about the color of that car, which I'm just going to be honest with you. I think it's kind of ugly if I'm being completely honest with
1: you. Can we stay positive? I mean, it's been a great hour and a half in, and you just bring the negativity.
0: I just think they've done such a great job. They've hit home run after home run with these
1: really
0: rock star bands. I mean, the Ozzy Osbourne car was awesome. The tie-dye Grateful Dead. And then you've got this linen-colored car. Just give me a couple more splashes. Maybe maybe an IndyCar radio logo with the SiriusXM partnership. Maybe we can work that out. That's going to cost something, isn't it?
1: Could we do caricatures of ourselves and have that be the IndyCar radio powered by Only Bulls IndyCar Felix Rosenqvist and all of our faces on the side of the car?
0: I think we're spiraling right now. Yes, practice sir. Rolling on here at the Indianapolis Motor Speedway as Pato O'Ward has the racetrack all to himself right now. He is 28th fastest at 220.668 miles per hour. He has turned 15 laps, so this will most certainly be a qualifying sim for Pato. It is Connor Daly at the top of the charts, 29 laps at 228.080. David Malukas second, Alex Pillow third, Scott Dixon fourth, Joseph Newgarden is fifth. Scott McLaughlin is sixth fastest. Kyle Kirkwood is seventh. Felix Rosenqvist is eighth. Will Power is ninth. And Marcus Armstrong is 10th.
1: Nolan Siegel 11th. Hunter Ray is in that 12th position at a 224 flat. Ferrucci, Collette, and Stingray Robb, your top 15. Christian Lundgaard, Kiffin Simpson, Dennis Hauger, former champ Marcus Ericsson, and Ed Carpenter round out the top 20.
0: 21st is Elio Castroneves. 22nd is Jack Harvey. 23rd is Mick Schumacher. 24th is Alexander Rossi. Louis Foster is 25th. Christian Rasmussen is 26th. Romain Grosjean is 27th. The aforementioned Pato O'Ward, who is streaking through the short chute in between turns 3 and 4, is 28th fastest. 29th is Rinus VK. Catherine Legg is 30th quick. Graham Rahal is 31st. Takuma Sato is 32nd. You're wondering, well, that's only 32 cars. Who's the 33rd? Who have we not seen on the racetrack? And that, of course, would be Jacob Abel in car 51 for Abel Motorsports, who, all told, Michael, I thought seemed like he had a pretty decent day. 17th on the time charts yesterday, 223.297. That's a one-car effort and a one-off. So, of course, they've got to be careful with the engine and everything and don't want to mileage that thing out too much and pound around too much around this racetrack here in practice. But for Abel Motorsports, it seemed like it was a pretty good first day.
1: Yeah, it certainly was. And the difference between last year and this year is they had to make the field. They had
0: Correct.
1: To find the speed, where this year they're guaranteed a spot in the 110th running of the Indianapolis 500. So not the pressure that they had last year as we figure out what type of linen and what type of driver or who Ryan Myren has on pit lane.
2: I've caught up with Santino Ferrucci, who's having a bit of a snack here right now. What are we eating? What's the key to going fast around this place from a nutrition standpoint?
7: Just a chocolate protein bar, you know. Yeah. Figured we'd get out of the car. Kind of ran at 1 o'clock. Had a vibration on that set, which wasn't great considering they're brand new. Had some other small little things that I just didn't like. But, you know, we've come a long way with the setup, and I'm really happy with the car. So as far as that goes, it's positive. A couple more things. We're just going to go back, check it on the pad, roll back out here in like 45 minutes, and hopefully there's some people that want to play.
2: Nick, I heard you had a question for Santino, but I couldn't pick it up. What was it?
0: Yeah, ask him about the cheeseburger that he ate before the Detroit race.
2: I'm supposed to ask you about the cheeseburger you ate before the Detroit race. I'd say that is polar opposite nutrition-wise to what you're eating here.
7: Yeah, I had like a massive Wagyu chopped like 8-ounce burger before I got in the car for Detroit last year. But it worked out well, you know, I finished on the podium, so.
2: So what are you doing? Why are you eating the protein bar and not a cheeseburger?
7: I already had a hero earlier, so I guess I'm careful of my
2: calories. The concession stand?
7: No.
2: Oh.
7: From the team, yeah.
2: You gotta go get like an indie dog or something next time.
7: Maybe. I'll think about it. So it's not out of question.
2: Were you out in that big pack earlier when you were dealing with that vibration?
7: Yeah, you know, it's just, you know, it's weird because like we put on new sets and, you know, happens, so it's not pleasant. Rather it happen right now in practice than in the race or in qualifying, but like, yeah, still it always makes you worry, and that's why you see like a lot of us will go run our sets for the race out ins just to make sure everything's kind of balanced and, you know, no surprises in a race. But yeah, obviously, like I said, not the first time it's happened to anybody, so. But yeah, I mean, figured now's a good time to go back, check on the car, and come back out here a little bit.
2: Last thing for you, it's pretty windy today and it seems to be gusting a little bit. Where are you feeling that, or how do you feel that as you go around a lap here? I'll hang on here and hold the mic for a moment because you want to take a swig of your drink, or you're ready to go? All right.
7: I mean, the wind is definitely interesting. This is a tough wind because when you have a tail into one, it makes it a little sketchy. But honestly, I felt really good in two and worse in four, where we had the headwind picking up. So, funny enough, it gives us a pretty good direction on the car.
2: All right.
7: But yeah, we'll go from there. I don't mind it being a little windy as long as it's not 110 degrees.
2: There you go. And it certainly is not today. Pretty pleasant. Santino heading back to the garage right now along with that number 14, homesforourtroops.org Chevrolet from AJ Foyt Racing.
1: Always a fun visit whenever we talk with Santino Ferrucci. And you look back on his Indianapolis 500 stats. Four teams, Coyne, Rahal Edderman, Lanigan, Dreyer and Reinbold, and Foyt. Seven starts, seven top tens, three top fives, best finish of third in 2023. If it was with one team, I could maybe say, yeah, I could see how that would happen. But he has been with four teams and has made it happen with each of those teams.
0: Michael, he's the only driver in Indy 500 history for his first seven starts to all result in top 10 finishes. It is nothing short of incredible. I mean, he talked about he doesn't want it to be 110 degrees. I'm not so sure. It could be snowing out here, and I'd be like, I bet Santino's going to find his way to the front. He just has a feel for this racetrack. He has a feel for this car. And, he's on the short list of a guy who just feels like is destined to have a day where it's not a third or a fourth, but it's in victory lane because he is spectacularly fast around here and fearless, too. Remember when he was trying to dodge a wreck in turns three and four, and he went down to the pit road lane through the grass and gassed it up and kept it on the racetrack? He has been spectacular. Let's hear from another driver who has had some spectacular moments at the Indianapolis 500 as well. That's Alexander Rossi.
3: He has had some spectacular moments, and he also had a very special day yesterday. Your wife yesterday at the naturalization ceremony. She became a U.S. citizen. Talk about how cool that was for you to be able to experience.
8: I didn't hear the end of that, but I assume you're talking about yesterday morning, which was amazing for her. Obviously, being Canadian is not a huge change, but still a cool moment to be able to call herself an American. And, you know, she's lived in Indianapolis now for the better part of a decade, so this is home to her and our family, and we wouldn't have it any other way.
3: So a busy morning yesterday, also a busy afternoon in the race car. You turned quite a few laps. We had heard that maybe a hybrid issue somewhat yesterday. Have you guys got that figured out, and where are you at today?
8: No hybrid issue for us. That was on Saturday. But, yeah, it wouldn't. Unfortunately, these days it wouldn't be a surprise if there was a hybrid issue, but no, we didn't have one on our car. We're just continuing with the plan, the process. You have so much practice time here; it's almost too much time, but quite honestly, just making sure that we accomplish everything we need to. But yeah, it's been a smooth day and a half so far.
3: So, what's on the next point of that list of accomplishments here today?
8: It's a variety of things. You know, we've got another couple Q sims to do, and then we'll get back into race running this afternoon.
3: Well, we appreciate the time, and looking forward to seeing you back out on the racetrack.
8: Appreciate it. Thank you.
0: Alexander Rossi, 24th fastest right now. He has turned 16 laps in this practice session at 221 0.448 miles per hour. Michael, he has 10 Indianapolis 500 starts. Of course, the first one was the best one, as he, you know, it was kind of fitting. We're laughing about it now because IndyCar's made rule changes. You know, Alex's first introduction to the Indianapolis Motor Speedway was when, as Mark Jane said, he's going to have to coast it across the finish line. He kind of almost coasted it across the finish line when his hybrid failed.
1: Just going the other way.
0: Just going the opposite direction.
1: Yeah, well, it's a come full circle, right? 10 years, he's come full circle.
0: That was my point.
1: Yes.
0: Thank you.
1: Yes, it. You know, back to Ryan Marine talking to Santino Ferrucci as Jacob Abel now turns his first laps of this practice session. So all 33 cars have taken a lap on this day two of practice in preparation for the 110th running of the Indianapolis 500. It's sometimes the things that happen in the garage area or off track that you enjoy throughout the month of May and things you see. Have you seen the roller dog machine back in Andretti Global? 9 a.m.
0: Yes.
1: They had it packed with food, and it all the two dogs left out of the whole thing.
0: And apparently it's some sort of team competition. Like they are trying to see who consumes the most hot dogs back there between the three Andretti Global teams. Do I have that figured out correctly?
1: Yes.
0: And they're making marks on the walls, which I hope somebody ran that past Roger Penske. They're tally marks on the walls right there in Gasoline Alley.
1: PPG is going to be right there to paint over that by the end of the 500.
0: Now, are they handing them out to fans or, say, members of the IndyCar radio network?
1: I'm not sure of that.
0: I could go for a hot dog right about now.
1: Well, it was interesting, and this is kind of the behind-the-scenes baseball that we'll just share things. Davey Hamilton did hospitality for IndyCar a couple of years, and he brought the first roller dog machine in, and I think he said he went through $1,000 worth of hot dogs in like one day. It was that many hot dogs. People enjoy hot dogs.
0: A lot of great folks working in the catering business to feed all of us. Lots of glizzies, as they say.
1: Yes, that's what the kids say.
0: And you and I are not kids.
1: No, but I did drop the word glizzy because my neighbor Brody Kataheinrich came over one day. He goes, "What are you making, Mr. Mike? Glizzies?" And I'm like, "Glizzies." He goes, "You know, hot dogs." I'm like, "Okay." So I looked like the hip kid on the block when I said to all the guys in catering, "Hey, are we having glizzies today?" So,
0: That is something.
1: Brilliant.
0: Hey, race fans, the most prestigious trophy in racing wants to see your face. Post your BorgWarner selfies to Instagram and tag @BorgTrophy with the hashtag FacesOfThe500. 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Remember, tag BorgTrophy with hashtag FacesOfThe500. So many traditions that circle around the Indianapolis 500, of course, the very unique BorgWarner trophy. Michael, do you have a brick? Do you have a brick from the Indianapolis 500 that's been dug up?
1: I do.
0: You do? What kind of brick? You know, which, because there were about 7 or 8 different kinds that paved this massive.
1: I had
0: massive
1: one of the Culver bricks.
0: Culvers? I've got a Terre Haute brick.
1: Oh, do you really?
0: Those ones are rare.
1: I have a lot of half bricks. I may or may not have went on a scavenger hunt one afternoon during an IMSA weekend, and I have found a treasure trove of bricks, and it actually one Georgia Henneberry goes, "Here's one!" And it was like a whole brick, and I'm like pulling up chunks of bricks, and she annoyingly gave it to me thinking, well, I don't know what the meaning of this brick is. So
0: are you allowed to do that? Is there a statute of limitations that
1: have
0: run out?
1: There is no way I should have been doing what I'm doing, and the fact that I even admitted that I did what I did is probably ill-conceived in my head, and I deny that ever possibly had happened.
0: If you were with our good friend Georgia Henneberry from Fox Sports, I think you're probably all right. She has free reign around this place.
1: She certainly does.
0: She's been doing a great job.
1: Yes, she has. She's only been doing it, a handful of years, and she's already dominated the media and the accessibility to various functions and things to do here at the Indianapolis Motor Speedway.
0: Yeah, we love Georgia to death. Certainly, of course, she worked for about a year and a half with us and then got the call up and is doing a great job with Fox Sports. So good to see her at the racetrack. So you do have a brick. That's good. I assumed you probably did. As many years as you've worked here, you probably come across a brick, as there are certainly a lot of them here around the Indianapolis Motor Speedway.
1: There are spots, and I am told by photographers and various people, of where bricks are located, which I cannot share on the air, but there are spots where the bricks are actually used to make a platform for the photographers to actually be able to stand high enough to take photos in various turns, and I won't give you any of the turns, but
0: what are we using the bricks for a stepping stool for? Those things are sacred. You could go to the hardware store and
1: Well, they're all just, they were all just laying where they were, so they thought, well, what better? We need a stool, so instead of getting a stool, they just used the bricks to do that.
0: Fair enough, fair enough. We are at the Indianapolis Motor Speedway, an hour and 45 minutes into day two of practice. It is Connor Daly who jumped to the top of the charts. We had a pack of about 18 or 20 cars go out of the racetrack about 20, 25 minutes ago, and it got intense out there. A lot of drafting down the front and back straightaway, a lot of late passes, very exciting stuff, and that is where we saw the majority of these fastest laps that were posted. But it is Connor Daly at the top of the charts after going third yesterday, Michael, and first today. Once you give me 2 days of data, two sets of information, then I start thinking, all right, you may be a legitimate contender. And Connor appears to have a very, very good race car underneath him.
1: Yeah, it was very interesting yesterday during the press conference. Connor was talking to the media and talking a little bit about his car and what he thought he had. He said, honestly, Chevy hasn't even, well, we haven't even unleashed all of the cylinders yet, so we're just kind of rolling with our plan. And he said that with a laugh. So certainly they feel very comfortable. And let's remind the listeners and everybody here at the Indianapolis Motor Speedway, if you're listening to us via any of the apps, he was quick during the open test as well. So this isn't a fluke that he's come out here and just started finding himself this speed all of a sudden. And this has been going on for not only the 2 days of open test, but for our first day of practice yesterday and today as well.
0: His pseudo-teammate, if we can call it that, Rinus VK is on the racetrack right now. He and Roman Grosjean, the only two drivers turning laps around the 2.5 miles speedway here at the Indianapolis Motor Speedway. But for Connor Daly, 12 starts in his Indianapolis 500 career. He does have 5 top 10 finishes, still looking for that first top 5. And you know, to really label him a contender, Michael, I need to see him in one of these late race duels up front, you know, battling for the race win in the first 2 or 3 cars. Connor is always in the picture and in the mix through the first 150 laps, but then ultimately, you know, it's been a lot of fading to about 6th, 7th, 8th place. But he's had a great career so far here. He's led in 4 races at Indianapolis, 82 laps led for the driver from Noblesville, Indiana. And I love when you look at his Indianapolis 500 resume. And, Michael, he's driven for almost every team in the sport. A.J. Foyt Enterprises, Schmidt-Peterson Motorsports, Dale Coyne Racing, then another trip back to A.J. Foyt, then another trip back to Dale Coyne. He's driven for Andretti. He spent 4 years with ECR. And now he is with Dreier Reinbold. Also had a year with Juncos Hollinger Racing. That was a year ago. So you're counting on your fingers, which is about the only way you can do math. And it looks like you come up with, what, 7?
1: I've got 2 and 5.
0: That would – hold on. That is 7.
1: Okay, there you go.
0: So Connor's got a lot of fire suits, and he knows everybody in Gasoline Alley. I mean, the crew guys.
1: He certainly does.
0: I don't know if he's remembered anybody's name because it changes from year to year, but a lot of experience here. And again, my point being, a lot of different teams, a lot of different scenarios, some of them full-time efforts, some of them one-offs, and he's been pretty competitive in just about all of them.
1: He certainly has. So only one car on the track at the moment, or actually 2 cars on the track, Roman Grosjean and Rinus VK. Quickest non-tow, since we only have 2 cars out, was Alexander Rossi, turned to 221.392. Erickson, Rasmussen, Foster, Reward, Harvey, the top 5.
0: 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And just released the complete restored copy of the record-breaking 1957 Indy 500 race featuring Sid Collins and Floyd Davis in the booth. Plus here Charlie Brockman's interview with Sam Hanks in Victory Lane. 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Of course, every year we make a point to thank Sid Collins. He is the father of the IMS Radio Network. We are sitting in the booth named after Sid Collins. And boy, what he put together and the opportunities he gave so many people, Michael, we are certainly thankful. And man, Sid had quite a legacy, of course, coined the phrase. Now stay tuned for the greatest spectacle in racing. And boy, what a legacy that he had here at IMS.
1: Yes, he certainly did. And honored to. I would wonder what Sid would think of what we have and the access and the amount of information that we have compared to what he had to deal with in the old pagoda, running down the timing and scoring, to actually find out.
0: I love
1: the running
0: those stories.
1: World.
0: Yeah.
1: Do you think if you would have said, hey, Sid, you know, in about another 30, 40 years, you're going to have all of that at your fingertips, and you'll have cameras. You can see the entire 2.5 miles. You won't need anyone midway point of the back straightaway anymore. And you could call darn near the race all by yourself. And the races won't take 6 hours, you know, or 5 hours, four, whatever they ended up being. And
0: it seemed like it took all day.
1: Yeah. So
0: it's just a completely different time. But, man, what I love, you know, listening to some of those old broadcasts and you know, just hearing the names from yesteryear and certainly all the stories that are, you know, interwoven. And it makes up for this incredible tapestry that is the Indianapolis 500. And somebody just sank a nice little putt on the golf course as the racetrack has gone quiet. Michael, have you ever called golf before?
1: No, I have not called golf, but I have golfed that hole, the par 3. I think it's hole number 7, and that is the worst golf hole on the whole entire Brickyard Crossing. Reason being, it's like on an elevated platform. So I could chip up, and then it rolls down the side. Then I chip back up, think I'm on the green, then it rolls down the side. Then it rolls across the other side. So, yes, but it's a fun golf course. Hey, a quick aside before we take the break, as Renus VK just went back to the attention of the Who Goes Hollinger crew. We talked about the green cars this year. We have Harvey, we got Hauger, we have Louis Foster. And the two typical green cars aren't green at all this year. The Junkos Hollinger cars are completely different colors.
0: It's completely thrown me off my game. All weekend long, I see a green and black car, and I think, well, that must be a Junkos car. But no, because Stingray Rob's car is kind of red, white, and blue in some various shades, and Renus VK's got that Wedbush sponsorship where it is blue and white. So, yeah, it's taken a little getting used to. Will Power's car is kind of a neon green and black as well. So that is, you know, a few years ago it was the pink cars. We had lots of pink cars. We've had years where it's nothing but blue and white cars. And for whatever reason, the flavor of the month this year at the Indianapolis Motor Speedway is green and black cars. So pray for your local radio turn announcers on race day.
1: Indeed. Let's take a quick break. Again, Daly, Malukas, Pelot, Dixon, Newgarden, they're your top five. Practice session, day number 2. 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
1: Welcome back. Practice session for day number 2. Preparation for the 110th running of the Indianapolis 500. 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I'm Michael Young, along with Nick Yeoman. And Nick, we have Pato O'Ward out running all by himself. Just turned a nice lap, 221.170.
0: Yeah, it's been mostly single car runs for Pato, working on some qualifying simulation. He's being joined on the racetrack by Dennis Hauger and Catherine Legg. They're at all different corners of the speedway to try to avoid getting any sense of a draft. Looks like Pato is going to bring his car back to pit lane. And, Michael, you were watching the onboard shot of that car, and Pato, as we've become accustomed to, using every inch of the racetrack.
1: Boy, he got out of turn number one on the south end. He was about 4 inches from making contact with the wall, but he, to your point, uses every inch of the speedway. And I will say, his laps were in the 220s, ran a 219, and then that 221.1, good for third quick on our non-tow speed chart. Thus far in this second practice session, Rossi quick at a 221.392, then Marcus Ericsson a 221.204. Again, award a 221.170 of the quick non-tow yesterday. That one turned in by Kyle Kirkwood at a 222.062. So it will be interesting to see if we get some of those Andretti cars. I think they showed a little bit of their hands, at least in their qualifying trim yesterday. I know Kyle was working on that in the early portion of the day, and that was a pretty stout no-tow lap.
0: So another, 6 hours of practice today. We'll go 6 hours tomorrow. Then on Fast Friday, we'll turn up the boost levels in these cars where they will pick up a little bit more speed. And then we will head into qualifying weekend. Michael, it is one of my favorite weekends of the year. And you're a part of this. And I hope we're looking forward to it, because there's nothing I enjoy more than hearing you out in turn number two on these qualifying runs when guys are hanging it out with the extra boost levels and how close they come to that outside retaining wall, flirting with disaster year in, year out. And I know you've got one of the best views in the house looking down on all.
1: I literally, so for fans, my post, I used to be in the center portion of turn two. Their perch is up there, and you can see them from the outside of Indianapolis Motor Speedway. If you're in the museum, you can see those perches. Well, several years ago, NBC loaded all of the perches with cameras. So they moved me down closer to the entrance to turn number two. And it's a very low position, a very low spot. So when you would get a call, you'd literally have to hand it to me, and nine times out of ten, they'd already be by me. Very difficult to call a call with these cars
0: right
1: driving away from you. So ask Doug Bowles, hey, would it be possible, Kevin Sublett, Kevin, would it be possible that we build a little perch on the end of the turn two suites? Kevin said, let me ask Doug. Doug said, yeah, that would be any problem. So they've built this little perch that literally, and you've been out there,
0: yeah,
1: you look across the perch and you look right down on
0: it's
1: the track.
0: Amazing.
1: A matter of fact, what the Catherine Legg's last run before this year's run, she came out on pit lane for one of the sessions, and I saw the wheel nut bouncing. It never got put on the car, and it bounced all the way out. I watched it roll. I was like, that's weird. I saw the actual wheel nut. So currently a caution on track. We have debris on the back straightaway, and
0: see, you would have been able to see it if you were out there in turn two.
1: I could have. I bet someone lost a can out of those sweets, Nick, because they're not being responsible.
0: Let's hear from the fastest driver overall. It's Connor Daly. He's standing by with Dalton Bishop.
3: Yeah, he's been really fast since the open test, and he continues that speed here into the second day of the Indianapolis 500 practice. And Connor Daly, you mentioned yesterday that you were very happy mechanically with your race car. How are you feeling now at the top of the charts of day two?
14: Trying to get like too over plus or over excited about it, but I mean, our car is really good. It's really fast and it feels good so far. And so we're just going to keep kind of going through our program, keep working through some things, keep trying to get a few setup changes in, get some aerodynamic work done. But that race running this morning was really, really good. So, yeah, just one day at a time. That's all we got to do, and keep working on it.
0: All right, we'll take it back upstairs. Having some technical issues down there with Connor Daly. But 228.080, and Connor talking like, man, that car sounds really good in race traffic, which is ultimately all that matters for him. I don't think Connor and Dry Reinbold necessarily cares about where they qualify. They want to make sure that car is good on race day. And again, we're only a day and a half in, but it sounds pretty good for Connor.
1: We've been dealing with Connor for a long time. We have interviewed Connor for a long time, and you kind of get a good idea when Connor's happy and when he's frustrated. That was a very happy Connor Daly in that interview. You could hear it in his voice that car he has, and he said it yesterday. He said, we're not even running all the cylinders in this Chevrolet right yet. So a confident Connor Daly. And he needs to work on that race trim, because honestly, yes, they could qualify if they could get in the fast 12. That would be great. I know that Jack Harvey's been quick in the no-toe, so they certainly can be quick on their own. So for Connor Daly to be able to qualify well and then to have the race car that he potentially has underneath him, that will bode well for him on race day.
0: Yep, 228.080 miles per hour for Connor Daly in his 13th attempt at the Indianapolis 500, looking very good at the top of the charts. We have gone yellow for that debris on the back straightaway. IndyCar is going to go ahead and take the opportunity to do a track inspection here at the Indianapolis Motor Speedway. A lot of running so far today, 812 total laps. Busiest driver in the field appears to be Felix Rosenquist. He's been on the racetrack for 44 laps in that linen-colored machine for Meyer-Shank Racing. His teammate Marcus Armstrong's been plenty busy as well. Marcus has turned 41 laps in this practice session. Joseph Newgarden has also turned 41 laps. Jacob Abel did get on the racetrack. He was the one car we were waiting on. He only turned 5 laps, 217.914 miles per hour, so he wasn't full song by any means, but good to see Jacob has gotten out of the racetrack and that all 33 cars have now turned laps. As again, we were talking about qualifying coming up this weekend, Michael, and boy, when these boost levels go up, you can just visually see it. It's our job to describe it, of how these cars go from being planted to very uncomfortable and dancing around the racetrack, and that's where I really think you see the cream rise to the top and the good separated from the great, because there are certain guys that just have a knack for handling a loose race car around the Indianapolis Motor Speedway, and man, I can't wait to see these guys hanging out for qualifying.
1: Yeah, you just don't want an ill-handling car. When you turn up the boost and you're not comfortable in that car, it gets very dicey. And to your point, you can actually see cars that are handling well, cars that are drivers that are struggling with the handling of their cars. But with the added boost and the updated qualifying situation that we're going to have this weekend, taking the top 15 qualifiers. So on Saturday, I think you're really going to see anybody sitting 16 through 20 really taking a shot at the end of the day, trying to get into that top 15 qualifying position. Because you get in that top 15, you're obviously going to be guaranteed at the worst row 5, but for the final 15, you could potentially be 15th to 14th and find yourself the fast 12 and really put yourself in position to be in the Firestone fast 6. So the weekend not over. The goal, getting into that final 15, and then the new format on Sunday that we will see as we fill out the field of 33 should be a lot of fun. All of that will get underway roughly started at 4 o'clock with the final 15 and then top 12 qualifying at 5, and hopefully have the Firestone fast 6 for you at the 5:30, but about the 5:30 mark on Sunday.
0: Yeah, that was a point of conversation involving... there was a lot of conversation about that new qualifying format earlier today in the media bullpen. I heard Nolan Siegel say he actually thinks that there are going to be a lot of drivers who want to be into that top 15
1: sure.
0: at the end of Saturday, and that anyone, you know, I mean, 15th is smack dab in the middle of the field. So even if you're struggling and you're down in the 20s, all you've got to find oftentimes is a quarter of a mile per hour, a half a mile per hour, and you can jump up a lot. And Nolan Siegel feels like that there are a lot of drivers that, yeah, they understand they may not necessarily have a shot for the pole, but boy, what an opportunity to be featured on national television, get your sponsorship some love, because, you know, those drivers 16 through 33 are going to sit and watch like the rest of us on Sunday. So I think this new format, again, a lot to explain, a lot to figure out, but I think it brings a lot of drivers and teams into the conversation with a little something more to play for heading into the pole shootout on Sunday.
1: And again, the worst you can do if you make it into the final 15 is that fifth row. But
0: right.
1: If you can get into that fast 12 and go from row 4 to row 3, and you can... You think, wow, two rows isn't that much, but that...
0: It's two, three, four less cars you got to pass on Sunday.
1: Exactly.
0: So it's going to be fascinating as we head into the weekend. Let's go back down to pit lane, get another update from Dalton Bishop.
3: Yeah, I was talking with Connor Daly, and Connor mentioned that he was very happy with his race car so far today. He mentioned that they're going to go out two more times today. Both of those times will be used working on pit stops. He says other than that, he's got a smile on his face, and he's happy with his race car, guys.
0: All right, thank you, Dalton. Connor Daly, P1 at 228.080. Daly, Malukas, Pelot, Dixon, Newgarden, the top 5 so far today in practice for the 110th Indianapolis 500. Scott McLaughlin, 6th. Kyle Kirkwood, 7th. Felix Rosenquist, 8th. Ninth is Will Power, and 10th is Marcus Armstrong, as we are still under yellow for a track inspection. All right, Michael, if I were to walk into your kitchen and open up your refrigerator, what are we doing? What's the milk situation at your house? What do you drink? What are you into?
1: I'm a 2% man.
0: 2% guy. That is an option. You know, I'm a 1% guy. Does that make me weird? I don't know. Ryan Marine joins us in the booth.
1: Do they make 1% milk?
14: He makes it himself. He just gets his little skimmer.
0: Yeah, oh, I'm not going to tell you guys how I pull that off. But
1: he gets a strainer out.
14: That's right.
1: I got to get 1% of that fat out of this milk.
0: I go to the grocery store and they have it. But the options for those that could potentially win the Indianapolis 500 is skim, 2%, and whole. So you're a 2% guy. I kind of lean that direction, too. A lot of the guys, Ryan, for the photograph, they choose whole milk.
14: Right, that's the only choice.
0: Because it looks great when you dump it all over your head and all over yourself in victory lane.
14: As we've discussed, though, I'm not sure that's actually the call. Like, do you really want to be walking around for the rest of the day with that milk all over you?
0: God, especially if it's hot. That's going to smell lovely in about an hour.
14: Alex Palou, I suspect, thought long and hard about that because he did not.
1: I asked him about that. I said, I want to tell you something. He said, what's that? I said, thank you for not dumping the milk on your head. He goes, why? It just seems like just an oddity to me that when that tradition started, I think it was Dan Weldon was the first one to really to drench himself in it. I think everybody wanted to emulate what Dan had done. But I said, I appreciate you not dumping the milk on you. And he said, well, I really thought if I do win this race, I want to share the opportunity to drink milk with all of my crew guys. And instead of wearing it, I passed the milk bottle around so everybody could have a sip of milk, which I thought was really great.
0: And that's one of those situations where you're not worried about, you know, blowing a little hot air on the lid of the milk and rubbing it on your shoulder.
1: Yeah,
0: you're like, hey, man, I'll be the seventh guy to sip from that jug. I don't really care because you've won the Indianapolis 500.
1: Yeah, that's right.
14: I think Chip went in for seconds.
0: Why? I mean, Chip's won it multiple times.
14: Yeah.
0: Why not?
14: So. I remember watching this happen. Alex was trying to give his daughter some of the milk, and then Chip came back around, and, you know, why not? You earned it.
0: Ryan, you've been on Pit Lane for the last couple hours. A little bit busier morning session than what we saw yesterday, I would
14: say. Significantly, yeah. Yesterday, and I do think a lot of this has to do with the weather forecast, because the last handful of years that we've been doing this, you could look at the upcoming weather forecast and know with a degree of certainty that at least one day was going to be affected by rain, and at least right now, knock on wood and all the requisite jinx avoidance mechanisms that you might have, but it doesn't look like that's a likely outcome. So that means there is more time. That means you do have to look after your tire allocation a little bit more than what we've seen in previous years. And that sense of urgency that I'm accustomed to just wasn't there. It was really strange the amount of time I spent walking around looking for people to talk to, and they were all back in Gasoline Alley, back in the garage, no one really in a rush to do much of anything. And that did stand out as a difference today.
0: Green flag being displayed once again at the Indianapolis Motor Speedway as the track is back open for more practice here. As we are now 10 minutes into hour number two, Michael Young, for preparations for the 110th Indianapolis 500.
1: Well, a big announcement last night at midnight, trying to do the double. Let's head down to Drake York.
15: Lake, who's really dominated all the headlines today since about midnight, so the start of the day. Catherine, massive announcement. So talk a little bit about that. Now you get the chance to run the double this year. It didn't even look like for a while that you were going to get the chance to come to the Indianapolis Motor Speedway. Just talk about this big opportunity you have ahead of you to now try to complete 1,100 miles on Memorial Day.
16: Yeah, as you said, it's a huge opportunity. It's a great word, but it's also a blessing to be here at the Indy 500. You know, not many people get to do this, and it is the pinnacle of open wheel racing in North America, and it's the biggest sporting event in the world. And it's an event that gives you goosebumps as you drive into IMS under the bridge. So unless you've been here and you've experienced it, it's hard to describe, and to get the opportunity to have my fifth go at it is, you know, amazing. I'm very grateful for it. And then to get the opportunity to tie the NASCAR stuff that I've been doing into that and get to do the double is honestly amazing. I mean, I feel very lucky, and I'm excited about the prospect. Not many people get the opportunity. Not many people can do both. And I feel like there's a handful of us, like, you know, like AJ and Connor and people. I feel like we should put a contingent together next year and I'll do it.
15: I think of the people who have attempted the double before. Kyle Larson was the last guy to attempt it. Kurt Busch before him and so many others. Tony Stewart obviously comes to mind. But the thing they had for them going into the double, they knew ahead of time that they were going to do the double. You kind of are on short notice with both of the programs between IndyCar and NASCAR. So what's going to be the biggest challenge of not only completing that 1,100-mile challenge, but also with working in the amount of time that you've had, like I said, because you haven't had a lot of time to prepare, especially to run the double on the Cup side?
16: I think that the fact that in the cars week in, week out, for sure helps them. That brings a level of comfort and, I don't know the word, but experience. You know, when you do something every week, it gets to be second nature. And neither of those things are second nature to me at the moment, although I've been doing it for a long time. I'm not in there doing it every weekend. Kyle's obviously one of the best drivers in the world and widely respected as such. So he was massively unlucky with the weather. That is a worry that we have, and it's up to the weather gods. But I've spoken to him. He's helped me kind of like picture what it's going to be like to get through it. I feel like I'm as fit as I've ever been, so I hope that doesn't factor into it, and I'll just go where I'm told, and hopefully the powers that be

0: bunch of times.
1: That's Catherine Legge, of course, now doing the double. That was announced at midnight early this morning, that Catherine Legge will not only contest here in the Indianapolis 500 with HMD Motorsports with AJ Foyt Racing, but also Live Fast Motorsport in the Coke 600 for the NASCAR Cup Series.
2: Thanks so much, Drake. Yeah, it's a great storyline. Came together very sudden with the NASCAR end of it just happening this past weekend at Watkins Glen, but Catherine Legge's going to give it a go, and I love the approach, Michael, of I'm just going to go where people tell me. They're going to organize everything because as a race car driver, I would imagine that's all she wants to focus on is the 1,100 miles at hand and all the logistics and everything. She'll let someone else handle.
3: Indeed. It was an interesting aspiration. As I said, I spoke with her at Nashville last year, and she had brought it up. I'm going to try to do the double next year. And I thought, well, goodness, you haven't driven here at the Indianapolis Motor Speedway. You've done a handful of cup races, but how will all the logistics happen? Once it was announced that she was going to run here at the Indianapolis Motor Speedway, I thought, well, at least she got half of it done. Actually, we had talked about that yesterday, so I think everyone quite surprised that that deal came together. Of course, Live Fast she ran with last weekend at Watkins Glen, so carrying that that livery or at least that opportunity over to Coca-Cola 600, that's exciting for her.
2: And I love, Ryan, that she's reached out and talked to Kyle Larson because, Catherine stays in great shape because she's an athlete. But, boy, over the years, I remember Tony Stewart getting out of his car after – I mean, she's going to really test what she's capable of on Memorial Day weekend.
4: It's a massive undertaking. And, again, to do it on short notice, you think about Tony Stewart learning from that situation. When he came back again, he had a special – exercise and nutrition regimen that he took because it was so draining. Same for Kurt Busch. A lot was made about the effort that went in ahead of time, and we're talking months ahead of time to get prepared for the challenge. So, look, she's a true racer. We've seen her race and do well at just about everything she's attempted, and really excited to see what she can do. As it relates, though, to this start here at Indianapolis, this would be her fifth Indy 500 appearance for five different teams. Little trivia. Can you guys name the five?
2: I know. Okay, let's
3: five.
4: Different teams have run her at Indy.
2: One
4: for the
2: was
4: 500.
2: With Ray Hall, Letterman, Lanigan. That
4: correct.
2: Was recent.
4: That Coyne. Was 23.
3: Coyne.
4: That is not. Yes, it was. I'm sorry. 24. Yep.
2: She ran, for the Dragon team, didn't
4: correct.
2: She?
4: That was her rookie start in 2012.
2: Oh, boy.
4: So we got the one this year, Foyt. So we're missing one. That was 2013.
2: I'm out, Michael. I'm tapping out.
3: I'm trying to think what it was, and it should come to mind because I remember speaking with her when she did it, but I will.
2: I totally forgot about this effort, 2013.
3: It was with a good team, right?
2: I would say they were a pretty good team.
3: Yeah. Who was it?
4: Schmidt-Peterson.
3: Yeah. I forgot that she ran that one year with Schmidt-Peterson as well. So,
2: five different teams for Catherine Legge. It's been a – especially when you look at the years. I mean, she ran in 2012 and 2013, then disappeared for a decade. Did a lot of sports car racing, Ryan, that you're familiar with, and then over the last couple of years returned in 2023, 2024. Didn't race last year, but now she is back to contest a fifth chance at the Indianapolis 500.
3: So I'm looking back.
2: She's had a fascinating career.
3: She certainly has. I'm looking back at the drivers who have done the double. John Andretti did it. Davy Jones tried and wasn't able to do so. Robbie Gordon, Tony Stewart, Kurt Busch, Kyle Larson. I'm thinking of the best out of all of these. The best finish in the Coke 600 was third.
2: Tony Stewart's the only one that's ever pulled off all 1,100 miles.
3: And he did a sixth place finish. That was pretty impressive.
2: It's not easy to do.
3: No.
2: And obviously Kyle Larson's experience last year was, I'm surprised someone is signing up to do it so quickly after ever. It did not go well for Kyle Larson last year. Of course, I thought he was going to have a great rookie campaign, showed a lot of speed here, and then certainly the weather made that very, very difficult. But, man, it's Ryan, I mean, you're a race fan like I am. I love stories like this, and I hope this is something that logistically can work out for many, many years to come, no matter who it is. I'd love to see some of the NASCAR guys say, hey, I want to come over, or some of the IndyCar guys, I should say, hey, can I line up an opportunity for a one-off to go run in Charlotte? I think it'd be pretty cool.
4: It is awesome, and it's a great story. And to your point, I'm glad that we're seeing it again so quickly because after the last 2 years, I think there was some thought, well, has this kind of run its course at least for a little while with how difficult it was for Kyle? I think the challenge, though, for an IndyCar driver trying to go and do that is this is their biggest day of the year in a way that the Coke 600 isn't. It would be like trying to do the Daytona 500 and then, you know, turning around and or I'm sorry, doing an IndyCar race and then going to the Daytona 500, where clearly the priority of the two is the more prestigious event. And for an IndyCar driver, this is the be-all, end-all. And I think it would be very difficult to convince a full-timer, at least, to give up the focus on this day in May, because, as we know, one strong day here at the Speedway in your career, your life changes forever.
3: And I think, to your point, the thing that is special about Catherine is she doesn't have a full-time ride. So this is right. just a one-off for both races. And for her, that's her focus for this entire month of May. Let's do not only the Indianapolis 500, but the Coca-Cola 600 and get those 1,100 miles in and try to get it done. And if she finishes mid-pack or if she finishes, it doesn't matter where she finishes, because this is just her one opportunity.
2: You brought up the Daytona 500. Catherine Legge has never made a start in the Daytona 500, but we do have two drivers in the field who have, Michael. Do you know who they are?
3: Say that again.
2: Two drivers in the Indy 500 field right now that have made starts.
3: Elio Castroneves
2: is one of them, yes. And do you know who the other
3: Ryan
2: one is?
3: Marine has the other one.
4: Connor Daly.
2: It was Connor Daly, yep. Yes. I remember him going out and his car was like bouncing.
4: Yeah.
2: Yes. I mean, it was not a very good effort.
3: No.
2: A good ride for Connor, but somehow he got in the race. I remember that.
4: Oddly enough, on the Elio side, just this morning, I saw a fan with a diecast of that car, the Wendy's car, for
3: really?
4: Him to sign. Yeah, just this morning. So that was fresh at the top of my mind.
2: I think that Justin Marks' track house team is one to watch, because Justin's kind of teased about wanting to get involved in the Indy 500 somehow. I would not be shocked. Of course, they've got that Project 91 thing where they've put and brought drivers from overseas with kind of a house car, and I would love to see them dip their toe in the water.
4: They just got to win in MotoGP over the weekend, plus yeah. what Shane Van Gisbergen did at Watkins Glen. And yeah, I mean, he's a racer's racer. I knew Justin through IMSA racing, because that's where he was driving when I was first kind of getting into my career. And then now you see what he's built with that Trackhouse team. And he does have aspirations beyond just the NASCAR world. This is one that you've heard him talk about. And look, wouldn't put it past him. And he, you know, they don't do things in half measures either, which is what's great. It's not just for the curiosity. When they enter a car like they do with that Project 91, it's to go out and make an impact in the race.
2: Not missing anything right now on the racetrack. It is open for practice. It looks like Jacob Abel just fired off. He's going down pit lane. Michael, I want to see Shane Van Gisbergen in an Indy car on road course.
3: That would be fantastic.
2: I really want to see it. He had such an impressive run at Watkins Glen this past weekend. That's a guy that, man, if you could find a way somehow to put him in a car, because Ryan, he just seems like one of those guys. It doesn't matter what he's driving. He's going to be quick.
4: Yep. Yeah, and to see his old rivalry renewed with Scott McLaughlin. I mean,
2: yeah,
4: the two of them
2: that's right.
4: were the fiercest of rivals in supercars before each of them came to the U.S. I think it opens up a big what if Scott McLaughlin had maybe gone the NASCAR route, seeing the success that Shane's had, because Scott, at least at that time in their respective careers, had the edge on Shane. Maybe you could say that had something to do with the team he was driving for, manufacturer advantage, whatever. But you do kind of wonder what kind of success Scott could have had he gone the stock car route. And, you know, I agree. It would be fascinating to see what Shane could do in one of these open-wheel cars as well.
3: Jacob Abel has just taken to the 2.5-mile oval, trying to find some speed. Again, guaranteed a spot in the 110th running of the Indianapolis 500. Best lap for Jacobs. Sits 33rd at 217.914. Graham Rahal also exiting pit lane. He's about to turn a couple of laps. Can we switch gears and look forward to the 110th running of the Indianapolis 500? Of course, last year, the final call for Chris Denary, who was the staple out in turn number four. Ryan, you will get your first opportunity to call a turn in the 110th running. Thoughts that run through your mind? I know you probably haven't put too much focus on it, because there is plenty of things that will happen between now and then, but being able to, would I say living a dream, is that an understatement to be able to call a turn? Was this something you ever dreamt that it become an opportunity for you?
4: No. Put plainly, no. I my only goal getting into this line of work was to work the 500 in the pits for the radio network one time. That was all I ever hoped for, and anything else on top of that has been gravy. Never spend any time thinking about what it would be like to be at a turn, because I just love listening to the group that we've had. There have been times in the pits the last few years, late in the race, I have to remind myself I'm still doing my job. I just get enraptured listening to the play-by-play that the group does, and it is daunting but also very exciting to get to be a part of that this year. And thank you very much to Chris Pollock Mark James and everybody for putting that faith in me. I certainly hope to live up to it.
2: That's such a relatable feeling. Michael, you and I spent years on pit lane as well. And boy, every time you got to about lap 170 with 30 to go and pit stops are done, really, as a pit reporter, that's the only opportunity you get to be a fan. Yeah. And then, obviously, once the checkered flag comes out, that's when you start hustling and trying to track down drivers and winning owners and winning strategists to get some sound. But, boy, once pit stops are done, it is such a great opportunity to kind of sit back and listen to the turn announcers, work their trade.
4: To that end, sorry, Michael, but in 2012, when I was your spotter in the pits, yeah. Nick, I remember vividly where we were standing watching Sato shoot to the inside of yep. Franchitti down in turn one, because we were there in the south pits, and that was one of those memories that sticks with you forever.
2: I will never forget. Sorry,
3: go, that's
2: I'm
3: going
2: to jump over you too, Mike.
3: Let's go right ahead.
2: My favorite.
3: It will
2: memory.
3: Not be the first time nor the last, Nick Yeoman.
2: Yeah, when they're on the opening lap, when I drop them to you in turn two and they're crashing at the rear of the field, I'm probably going to jump over you again. I'm just warning you right now. But yeah, to kind of spiral off of Ryan's story there, the most memorable one for me is 2011, and I'm sitting down in the Panther Racing Pit, and John Barnes and the folks in the National mm-hmm. Guard Fire Suits thinking, we got this. We're about to win the Indianapolis 500. And the look of disbelief on all the faces when all of a sudden they saw J.R. Hill that ran up against the outside wall and that orange and white car sneak past him with the late Dan Welvin winning the race. That is, you want to talk about the thrill of victory and the agony of defeat? I got to see the agony of defeat that day.
3: I would argue Chris Denary's call that day, one of the great calls, as everyone just assumes that J.R. Hildebrand's going to win that race. Charlie Kimball was right there at the bottom side of four, and Chris, he's in the wall. It was, and it just got everybody perked up. It was like, what in the world just happened? But back to what you were saying, Ryan, and there'll be times when Mark and Davey will start speaking, or they'll get into a rhythm that'll leave you out, and I'll find myself doing the same thing, just listening as a listener, going, oh, this is really good. Oh, I'm part
2: it's
3: of the
2: my turn.
3: Yeah, it's really a... It is a weird situation to find yourself in to relate what you're feeling. And I think when you listen to the radio network, and people will always ask, would you guys practice the handoffs? It just somewhat comes naturally. We've been together so long, and I think all of our passions are on that same level that we just look forward to calling the race together. And I think we all admire each other's work.
2: Let's hear from Pato O'Ward. He's been on the racetrack for 31 laps, Drake York. He's currently 25th fastest.
1: Yeah, and a lot of those laps, Nick, being single car runs. So one would have to assume Pato mock qualifying run. So at least without a tow, how do you feel inside that number five McLaren?
0: Good, good, good. The car really transforms whenever you bring the boosts up. So Fast Friday will be a better teller. But for now, the car feels fine. Haven't had any bad doings with it, so I think later on today we're probably going to get at least one race run in just to see where the car's at today with these colder temperatures, but yeah, it's all good, smooth so far.
1: And we talked about all 31 of those laps really being without a tow. Why the emphasis on no tow so early in the day here on day two?
0: I just think race running when the track is so cold, it defeats a bit of the purpose of what we're probably going to see on race day, just because, you know, the 30-degree track temp difference that we see today versus yesterday, which was like 125, today's like 95 or less. It feels like you're driving two completely different cars. So we put a little bit of more emphasis on just seeing where the car speed is at right now, because I think that's what's most useful for these temperatures right now.
1: The team as a whole looks really solid this year, Pato, and I want to talk about the addition of Ryan Hunter as none other than Lone Star JR comes down to say hi. Pato, I'm going to put you on hold for a second because Lone Star JR is down here. Johnny, great to see you down here on Pit Lane.
5: Oh, it's good to be here. You know, it's a place that's been here a long time, and so have I.
1: He sure has, and he's done his fair share around the Speedway. And Pato, I know you want to be like this guy, especially this year. But as I was getting to, I want to talk about Ryan Hunter-Reay. He's the only 500 winner on this team. What kind of value does Ryan bring, even in just an Indy 500 only role?
0: You got to listen to Ryan. You know, whatever he's saying in the debriefs comes with a lot of experience, a lot of knowledge, and he obviously knows exactly what is needed around this place to be able to win it and go fast. So it's one of the most exciting teammates that I've had here for the Indy 500, considering his expertise and also just how he is. Like, he's a great guy to chat with and to work with. And so far, I think we've been finding good stuff.
1: That's Pato Ward still feeling good about that number five Arrow McLaren, especially when it comes to qualifying trim, which, of course, that's what's on tap here for the big weekend at the Indianapolis Motor Speedway.
2: Yeah, thank you, Drake York. Good stuff with both Johnny Rutherford and Pato Ward. Pato Ward actually at the top of the non-tow charts so far today, 221.409 overall. Pato 25th quick, as we have two drivers on the racetrack right now, both drivers who have sipped the milk and kissed the bricks here at Indianapolis. It is Alexander Rossi and Takuma Sato. We talk about, Michael, the agony of defeat, and boy, Alexander Rossi had that a year ago when he came down. It looked like a seemingly routine pit stop in front of our own Rob Blackman. Then all of a sudden, it got a little hot.
3: Yeah, it was a very frustrating day for Alexander. Got out of that car, and Michael Smith, actually the fueler, caught on fire. It was a were you down in the pit? Where were you for that? You were on the south end, but
2: Rob Blackman was the one.
3: Rob Blackman was covering
2: right
3: that, because if it's fire on pit lane, it usually finds our friend Ryan Marine, because you've seen your fair share.
4: Yeah, my rookie year, Zach Veach. I think that was, no, that was not his rookie year, too. But anyway, Zach was on fire in front of me. I remember that. And I think there have been a couple of other instances, too. But that's the one that stuck with me for sure.
2: Yeah, I heard Zach did. I think he was with the Dinner with Racers podcast. I don't know if you've heard. And he detailed that.
4: Yes.
2: And it was just hilarious as he broke down, like his crew members freaking out around the car. I mean, it's a scary situation. It can happen in a hurry down there. And, of course, we're excited to have Zach. He'll be our driver analyst the month of May, with Davey Hamilton applying his new trade, guiding the strategy for Jack Harvey for Dreyer Reinbold Racing. We will invite Zach back into the booth. And Michael, he's been part of our family for many, many years. We'd love to see Zach back racing in a car, obviously, but we're also happy to have him sitting in the seat that you're in right now.
3: Yeah, it's nice to have a guy who's actually driven one of these cars and has been in the Indianapolis 500 recently to join us back in pit lane. I will go back to the Pato Ward interview quickly. There seems to be a different intensity, at least on day number two. Usually Pato's somewhat jovial and very easygoing and has fun with our reporters as he's asked questions. But it seems like he's very focused on the task at hand today. So not saying that he's ready to get after it right now, but certainly his attention to the details, and to his point, Ryan Hunter-Reay, when he speaks at a debrief, we listen to what he has to say, that I think he realizes this potentially one of his best opportunities to win the 500 with the tools at his disposal.
2: You know who also was like that? You remember in the early years with Joseph Newgard?
3: Yeah.
2: He was always, I'll do all the media stuff, joking around, doing the videos, and then at some point, it was about when he joined Team Penske, he became laser focused, and you know, sometimes a little tough to deal with when you grab him for during a tough situation. But it's also when he became really, really good here at Indianapolis. I could be completely, it's a complete coincidence, but it's just something that I thought of. Let's go back to pit lane and Drake York.
1: Stand by with Kyle Kirkwood, who is P7 on the overall speed charts today. But taking a moment here on pit lane to snap a few photos of the beautiful Sam's Club Honda. Of course, that black and blue race car really pops out, especially here on an overcast day in Indianapolis. So like I said, you were just out taking some pictures. Is this just right now a good time to soak things up, that you're yet again here at the Indianapolis Motor Speedway racing around the oval?
6: Quite honestly, I'm out here just waiting for some cars to go out to run with. Everybody's kind of just doing like a couple Q's, and there's only like four cars on pit lane. So we've been sat here for probably 45 minutes waiting on cars to come out here so we can go do some race running. So that's kind of the hurry up and wait process right now. But yeah, I was like, you know what? I guess I'll take a couple photos. It is pretty cool that we're out here. I'll appreciate it when I'm 45 or something, and I'm out here as a spectator once again. So yeah, soaking it all in.
1: That's the goal of this place and this race, Kyle. And one thing that I really found interesting, not about just the 27 car, but the whole Andretti Global program throughout the April test and really most of the first day of practice, you guys prioritize single car runs. Are you guys now starting to trend towards that pack running like you were talking about, just waiting for cars to come out?
6: Yeah, that's exactly correct. We had to get through kind of all of our certain things that we learned in the off season, make sure we can verify those. And those are pretty temperamental, right? You gotta make sure that everything's in a very controlled condition to be able to match what we had learned in the off season. So a lot of do one run, go back, which ends up eating up a lot of your time here. So now we're into the race running, and nobody's out here. So we got through all the eyes that we wanted to, some good learning processes there, and now we can go have some fun.
1: Do teams talk to each other about trying to coordinate runs, or do you guys just come out here and sit for a while hoping that other cars will start to come to pit lane?
6: We semi-coordinate with other teams, but not timing-wise, right? Like, if there's cars that are out here and everybody's kind of sat on pit lane, we might text the Penske guys or somebody down pit lane a little bit. Some of the cars that we know are really quick. We'll chat back and forth with them and be like, hey, are you guys trying to do race running? You guys want to go together? There's nobody on track right now. Let's go make a group. And then you start it with maybe, like, Ganassi guys, you go out with Pello or Dixon or somebody. As soon as you guys go out there, show that you're race running, everybody kind of fills in from there. It's hard to go out there by yourself and expect everyone to just kind of fill in, right? Because nobody really knows what you're doing. So you kind of have to tell people that you're doing some race running here, and then you go out there, and then people will fill in.
1: One thing that I think a lot of people maybe forgot about because it happened so late in the season, particularly with the Indianapolis Motor Speedway, pretty much all of Turn 2 got repaved. There were some bumps that the track was trying to get rid of over there. So is there anything noticeably different about Turn 2, or is it just kind of business as usual over there and you don't notice anything different?
6: I forgot it was repaved, so it's all the same.
1: That means they did a good job, right?
6: It does. It means that they did a great job with it.
1: That's Kyle Kirkwood, currently waiting for some friends to join him out here on the pit lane.
2: Michael, is that a feeling you can relate to?
3: That was a shot right to the bow,
2: like,
3: right there.
2: Like your prom night when, like, you're just sitting around waiting, just hoping somebody will dance with you, and Kyle's just sitting there just like, nobody wants to come out and run in traffic.
3: That's not where I thought you were going with that. I thought you were going with the fact he said, one day I'm going to be an old man at 45, and I'm going to have, like, 45. He's aware that Elio and Dixon are still doing this,
2: Elio,
3: right?
2: Elio Castroneves, 51 years old. Takuma Sato, 49. And of the 45-year-olds, we've got Ed Carpenter, Ryan Hunter-Reay, Will Power, Roman Grosjean's 40, Catherine Legg's 45. Yeah, come on, Kyle. What are we talking? Is he planning on retiring early? Did he just tip his hand a little bit, Ryan? Although, you know, those Andretti guys, they have no reason to complain because once upon a time when they had like 15 cars, they had no problem. They'd all go out and run in traffic, and now they just run three here. So they got to change their strategy up a little bit, I guess.
3: Well, speaking of old guys, Kyle Kirkwood, Elio Castroneves.
2: The oldest guy.
3: The oldest guy. Look at him. Only running 221.9 miles an hour.
4: He's not a spectator.
3: No.
2: No, Elio Castroneves. This is just the ninth lap that he has turned in this practice session. It has not been very busy, as Elio is one of those guys in a one-off effort, Ryan. Happened to kind of have a plan of attack for this week of practice.
4: And I talked to him at the very end of the day yesterday, and you could tell how frustrated he was. He wants to get out there. He wants to go and play with the rest of the group, and here he is having to call quits on this run here once again. It is one of the hindrances of being a month of May only program, where you only have the one motor to get you through the whole month, so you have to be really cognizant of the mileage and the strain that you're putting on so that it's still in its peak performance window when the time comes, when it really matters, a week from Sunday.
2: Michael, he's 51 years old. How many more years do you think Elio Castroneves does this? What do you think, realistically?
3: I think realistically he'll do it one, maybe two more times. Yeah. If he wins his fifth, he'll be done.
2: I would probably agree with that. I think it gets really interesting with Meyer Shank Racing. They're going to be a three-car team here soon once we get that new car, because that Honda Charter is going to be the third car. That's obviously not going to be Elio, so right. Is that team really willing to expand for four to run for the month of May? So I'm with you. I would say this year, probably next year, and then once we get to 2028, it's going to be very, very interesting. But, man, I love having Elio out here.
3: Indeed, and you look at guys writing the record book. Scott Dixon has an opportunity to not only lead the most laps in this Indianapolis 500 at the age of 46. I had a conversation with Scott. I said, how long are you planning on doing this, really? You know, you've got three kids. And he goes, I don't know, maybe five more years. I'm having fun, right? And that was his mindset. He says, as long as I'm having fun, I'm going to get in the cockpit of that car and drive.
4: On the subject of records that we could see some of these guys start to set or break, Elio needs 111 completed laps to tie A.J. Foyt for the most in Indy 500 history. Brought this up yesterday. 4,909 is the record. A.J. has it. Elio has done 4,798. So there's a chance just past the midway point in the race a week from Sunday that we could see the all-time laps completed record broken.
2: And, of course, Al Unser Sr.'s mark of being the oldest winner at, 47 years, 360 days, something like that, could be snapped as well. Two drivers capable of doing that, with both Elio Castroneves at 51 and Takuma Sato at 49. So I think it's great having the veterans out there. And the age gap is quite wide, with 21-year-old Nolan Siegel being the youngest driver in the field.
4: Yeah.
3: Let's talk quick about these one-offs. Of the one-offs that we have, currently, track is green. We've had 12 minutes and 9 seconds of caution for debris. Other than that, we've been pretty clean and green. Of the one-offs, who do you think has the best opportunity, and I know it's still early, to potentially win the race? Would you pick Sato? Would you pick Elio Castroneves, Ryan Hunter-Reay? Who would you pick as a one-off to win this race?
2: I lean Takuma Sato, just because I know what he's capable of and what he's willing to do, and I don't think being at 49 is going to matter. He's going to win it or wear it. If he destroys his car, he doesn't care. But Takuma is going to go. I mean, it's the motto? No attack, no chance.
3: No chance.
2: I feel really good about him being up there. Plus, we've seen him in the late race duel. You look at some of these other drivers. We talked about Connor Daly, and obviously that car has pace, but I haven't seen Connor Daly in a late race duel. I've seen Takuma Sato in a couple of them. And if he finds his way to the front of the field and is in second or third in the final 25 laps, I wouldn't bet against him. So I think Sato's my guy.
3: So too, Ryan Hunter-Reay,
2: yeah.
3: and so too Elio Castroneves.
4: I think Hunter-Reay would be my choice. We know that fourth program from Arrow McLaren has been strong in previous years. We've seen it run at the front with Montoya, with Kanaan, to a degree with Larson. I mean, he was a speeding penalty away from having a top 10 run as a rookie. That's really what derailed his day. And I think Hunter-Reay is a step above what Kyle was bringing, given, you know, his experience and his pedigree here. So, and plus, Hunter-Reay almost won this race last year in a one-off role.
3: For the fans that don't know, there was a hiccup in one of their stops, the final stop, that really cost him. He was poised to, now, obviously things could have unfolded differently, but he was that close to winning the race. They had everything correct, and if he would have had enough fuel, could have got it done.
4: Yeah, no doubt about it. So I think that's probably where I would look first, with Takuma being the next best, but I mean, I got to discount Elio at your own risk, right? He's been there, done that for a quarter of a century at this point, and brings all that experience to any late race situation. I just remember at 21, I was covering his pits that year, listening to their radio a lot during the course of that race, and you could tell he brought all of the veteran savvy required to that organization. Never showed his hand until he absolutely had to, and when he did, he jumped Alex Palou, taught Alex Palou a lesson that paid off for Alex just a year ago. Very similar circumstances, and Alex paid tribute to that in victory lane.
3: Indeed. I think Alex Palou went to school on that move Elio Castroneves made on him back in 2021, and I think he was super sneaky, snuck up on the sneaky Swede and got around him in turn number one.
2: You know what else is interesting? You remember at the end of that race, Elio caught a bunch of lap traffic at
4: exactly
2: about the perfect time, and it's almost kind of fitting that, you know, all these years later, we go to 2025, and Alex Palou is in a similar situation where he's got to get around Marcus Ericsson with lap traffic. These drivers, though, all tell you, man, if you're third, fourth, fifth on back, the car does not handle well. The dirty air just makes it really tough to pull out of line, and Alex found a way to pull it off. So there's just so much learning to be done here at the Indianapolis Motor Speedway, and some of those veterans certainly going to be very, very strong. Just a couple cars on the racetrack right now. Graham Rahal's back on the track, as is Jacob Abel. Just happy to see Jacob Abel back, Michael, obviously from Louisville, Kentucky, a kid that grew up, you know, kind of in the Midwest, in the area. It did not go well last year in his attempt to make the Indianapolis 500 for Dale Coyne Racing, and now driving for the family team, which has some experience here at Indianapolis. They had no problem putting R.C. Enerson in the race a couple years ago in a similar Chevrolet setup. But Jacob, I know, has to be thrilled that there's only 33 cars. He's going to get a chance to realize a dream and run the Indy 500.
3: And I don't remember if we were surprised, but I think we were surprised in R.C. Enerson's four-lap average.
2: I was shocked.
3: Yeah, he did a lot better than I thought. We thought he could make the race, but I don't think we realized how fast he could be by himself for four laps.
2: I came into qualifying weekend that year thinking it's Jacob or R.C. Enerson and Abel Motorsports going home. I didn't think they'd have any chance, because it's just so tough to contend with these teams. But, Ryan, I mean, Able Motorsports is no slouch on the Indy Next in the ladder system, and they've been winning races at that level for many years.
4: Especially the last couple of years on the ovals. Think what Miles Rowe has done on the ovals last year in particular. They're quite stout, and that's the engineering talent that they have working on this program here. I don't think you can discount them. The one thing, yes, there are only 33 cars entered, but that is a program that does not have a backup car. So they have a little extra pressure. I'm sure they could find one if they needed one.
2: Yeah.
4: But that does put a little bit more pressure on Jacob's shoulders than your run-of-the-mill program that he's up against.
2: And Jacob realizes that. I heard him this morning talking to the media about, yeah, we're happy where we're at. We're not going to do anything silly because as much as we'd love to qualify in the top half of the field or at least try to sniff around there and not, you know, avoid the chaos of starting in row 10 or 11, he also knows that you can't hit the wall and tear up a car during a practice. Not in the situation they're in. And those are the differences, Michael, between teams like that and, say, Joseph Newgard or David Malukas, who say, hey, if I go out and tear up a car pushing it in practice or qualifying, we're going to roll out a backup car that's going to be just as good.
3: That's what makes things difficult, because you somewhat drive defensively or cautiously, I should say, and you don't really get everything you potentially could out of the car if you have that mindset. I just whistled while you guys were speaking. I've been watching Graham Rahal run the north and south ends. On the south end of the track, watch right there. He's about 2 inches off of that wall. On the south end, when he exits turn number one, and he will be at speed as he makes his way through turn number one as he waits for that hybrid to recharge. He's been turning laps at 219, 219.6, 219, or 220 on that lap. Watch how close, and fans, we'll just...
4: He's backed out.
3: No, he did back out. But watch, he'll still stick it right there. Look at that. I mean,
2: yeah, it's a little bit easier at 180.
3: Well, yeah, unbelievable how close he is to that wall. I thought Pottawa Ward was close to that wall. That was maybe two credit cards away from touching the wall.
4: I know everyone wants us to go back to our Felix Rosenquist car color conversation.
2: They do. The masses have demanded it.
4: Guys, I have the definitive answer.
2: Really? Okay.
4: I went to the team, as I said earlier.
3: Yes.
4: Maddie Komar, the PR rep for Meyer Shank Racing, she went and found the render.
2: Oh, now are you going to give me a hashtag and numbers?
4: Code.
3: I don't need
4: it
3: a PMS code.
4: C1B69E.
2: That means nothing, Ryan.
4: According to Maddie, though, if you put that into Google, it will tell you what color that most resembles, and the official word is khaki.
2: Khaki.
4: Khaki.
3: That's almost as if it was a canvas bag.
4: That's what I said.
2: By the way, Ryan, be very careful when you climb into that turn four basket, because I was wearing a pair of khaki pants for the Grand Prix this weekend, and I caught it on the top of the fence, and I ripped a hole in them, and I just ruined a pair of pants.
4: You know what? I'll pack a spare pair, I think.
3: Well, I will
2: yeah,
3: say...
2: Yeah, believe it or not, I don't bring spare pairs of pants to the racetrack. Some of these drivers do, because as Michael pointed out, they love to flirt with touch of the wall. But,
3: indeed, indeed. I will give one more. Corbin Lingenfelter, our engineer back in the studios, sent this text to Nick and I. And Corbin, I don't know, I went to our color chart. He's calling it a smoky mountain gray.
2: I think that's a flavor of Doritos.
3: I don't even know what that means.
2: I think that's Mountain Dew flavor.
3: So what does she call that, khaki?
4: Khaki. Now, but I will tell you this. She's also the one who said she saw green in it. You guys, when you are done here, you go down to that garage, especially if there's cloud cover, and you tell me that you don't see green. There is definitely some green, but it goes away under the sunlight. It's very bizarre.
2: If you can't tell, we have reached the portion.
3: Grab Maddie. But, yes, Maddie's right outside. I mean, we'll get to the bottom of this entire color. So this has been the issue since the Morgan Wallen car came into last weekend's Sanzio Grand Prix.
2: That's right.
3: We all wanted to know what color we thought his car would be. It was somewhat easy to see, but not considering the Grateful Dead paint scheme they've had, the Ozzy Osbourne paint scheme that they've had, Green Day, and all the others that we have seen from the Sirius XM Honda of Felix Rosenquist, we thought to ourselves, well, goodness, there's really not a lot of thought or effort that has gone into this paint scheme. So this is why we are trying to narrow down the definition of what the color is on the paint scheme. And we have actually had a color chart, and we came up with linen. Linen was one of the situations and one of the colors that we came in. And we've got Maddie Komar, who does the public relations.
2: We're going to revisit this
3: really
2: quickly.
3: We'll revisit in a second, Maddie.
2: Because we're going to hear from Scott McLaughlin, who's out on pit lane.
1: Scott McLaughlin making his way towards the Pennzoil pit box for Team Penske. And Scott, the car's been out on pit lane for a while, so I know the crew will be happy to see you. So what's the goal here for this next set of running for you?
0: Yeah, let's just get some laps. I mean, we sort of got hampered a little bit yesterday just with running and a couple of little engine things, hybrid things. So car feels good. I just feel like a little behind it right now, just getting up to speed, and there's no need to risk anything right now. So sort of waiting for some friends here to do some race running. We'll go out here, play around with it a little bit, and see how this Pennzoil Chevy feels.
1: Real quick, before I let you get in the race car, this car, of course, with more American flags, more red, white, and blue than years past, almost has a Sam Hornish vibe to it. Have many people said that to you here this week?
0: Yeah, I mean, definitely has that old Panther racing vibe, but it's nice, you know. I'm an American citizen now, so I sort of can rep the flag, and I love it. I'm very excited to, obviously a big year for America in general, so to be in an iconic paint scheme like the Yellow Submarine with Pennzoil is very cool.
1: Just remember, Sam Hornish won 20 years ago this year. No pressure.
0: No pressure, so we'll just see the green flag. That's what we've got to get to.
1: All right, that's Scott McLaughlin. He certainly hasn't forgot what happened before the green flag last year. Did want to make note, just passed through Gasoline Alley a few moments ago. We talked to Kyle Kirkwood and now just Scott McLaughlin of how they're waiting for some friends to join them on the pit lane. It might be a little bit of time between getting some cars out here on the pit lane. One of the few teams I did talk to was the DHL Honda for Chip Ganassi Racing. They really seem to be the only team back in Gasoline Alley that's considering doing some race running. They just fired that car up in the garage a few moments ago. So Kirkwood and McLaughlin could be waiting a while for some more friends to join them.
3: Yeah, I think everybody in the wait and see mode. All right, Maddie, she joins us from Meyer Shank Racing. We have been talking about Felix Rosenquist's color of the car. We came up with linen. There was a color chart, so we thought linen kind of sounded good. But as the public relations person for Meyer Shank Racing, we just want to be able to give it an actual name. And Ryan said that you came up with something when you typed the code into the Google machine. And
7: yes.
3: What is it?
7: Yes, so I looked up the color code based off of the render. So I did a little photo dropper. And what we've come up with is khaki, which I do think is pretty spot on.
3: I think of khaki pants, and I don't think of a descriptive color,
2: per se. Yeah, but to be fair, you throw yours in the dryer with like all the color stuff, and they come out multicolored. So you're a terrible judge for it. Maddie, how much fun have you guys had with all this partnership with SiriusXM and all the different bands over the last couple of years? Because it feels like it's been a lot of fun.
7: Honestly, it's been super cool, and it's really expanded my role personally doing all the PR for this. So you kind of get a different experience working with artists, their management, and also just SiriusXM and how we can expand their brand in a different way. And I think now it's something that the fans are looking forward to. I think SiriusXM has done an awesome job picking the artists that we feature on each car. A lot of times they'll connect to where we're at. So obviously Morgan Wallen was playing last weekend during the GP. We had him on the car, and then we're extending it through the 500, and hopefully we have a lot more exciting ones coming up.
3: You're going to need to work with Felix on hiding his emotion and reaction and not giving away, because last year I said, you know what you should do is a Metallica paint scheme. And he goes, I know exactly what it is. Are there artists that on SiriusXM, obviously we're on channel 218, but are there artists on SiriusXM that you personally would like to see on the car?
7: My favorite channel is the EDM channel.
2: Yeah, there you go.
7: So I have my favorite, I'm a DJ person, so any DJ, there was a DJ playing at the Snake Pit last year who's my all-time favorite DJ, Illenium. I would love to have him featured on the car, but I think it'd be cool if we had some more millennial-type music on there is what I'm looking for. But
2: That's a shot at you, by the way, Michael.
3: What we're saying is the old-timey music.
2: That's a shot at you, buddy.
3: You don't want any of the old-timey bands on anymore.
7: Well, but the interesting part is, which I will give SiriusXM major credit for, is they did a study on what their listeners listen to that are IndyCar fans. And it's worked. I mean, the stuff that we're doing is what IndyCar fans specifically are listening to through the SiriusXM app. Maybe we'll throw a couple new age artists in there every once in a while.
3: That would be okay.
2: Hey, thanks for your time. We know you got a lot of stuff to do. One of your cars on the racetrack. That's Elio Castroneves. And you will not be in the Snake Pit on race day, right?
7: I will not. I watch it from the TV that gives me a lot of anxiety, but it looks fun for the people that are over there.
2: All right. Thanks for solving our question as well.
7: It's absolutely.
2: The khaki-colored car for Felix Rosen.
3: Dilemma solved. Dilemma solved.
2: Looks like it's going to be a quick run for Elio Castroneves, 21st right now. He's turned 15 laps. Let's get an update on the conditions from Dalton.
8: Yeah, the track temperature 94 degrees Fahrenheit. In turn one, the track temperature 100 degrees Fahrenheit. Just 86 degrees Fahrenheit off of turn number two. In turn three, it's 89 degrees Fahrenheit. Turn four, very similar to turn one, 100 degrees Fahrenheit, and the ambient temperature is 64 degrees. And so, Alex, Nick, the temperature a lot cooler here today than what we saw yesterday.
2: Yeah, it is a lot different than the warm conditions that saw a lot of drivers really testing out the limits of those race cars and maybe doing a little bit more qualifying simulation. We've seen a little bit of both, Michael, as we close in on the end of our stint here, the first 3 hours of practice. Mark Janes and Jake Query will take over the reins at 3 o'clock. Saw some pack running, some exciting stuff, and, boy, some bigger speeds than we saw yesterday, which was expected with the cooler temperature.
3: And certainly it was that allowed us to actually stand up and take note of all the cars actually coming down that front straightaway and the pack running down that back straightaway. Ryan, I know it's a lot more fun interviewing people when the track is quiet, but when you have the sounds of those cars behind you, it really gets the heart rate up. And to see Connor Daly turn that fast lap of a 228.080, fastest lap thus far of our opening 2 days of practice, that was pretty thrilling.
4: Oh, it was. It really feels like the month is off and running now. Seeing that big pack go by, I went down, got a video going tails away into turn one.
3: Cool.
4: It's the best place, I think, to get a real sense of the speed. And, yeah, just a great sensation for sure.
2: All right, let's run you down through the speeds as we hit the halfway point. Connor Daly sits at the top of the charts. The track is quiet right now. Connor Daly at 228.080 miles per hour. Then it's the heavy hitters. Next five drivers from Penske and Ganassi. David Maluka second quick. Alex Palou third. Scott Dixon fourth. Joseph Newgarden fifth. Scott McLaughlin is sixth fastest. Kyle Kirkwood is seventh. Felix Rosenquist is eighth. Will Power is ninth. And Michael Marcus Armstrong, who had a good day yesterday, showing some pace as well. He's 10th fastest.
3: Another
2: so
3: driver having a good couple of days thus far. Nolan Siegel, P11 right now at a 224.234. Ryan Hunter-Reay, 12th quick. Santino Ferrucci, Kyle Collette, Stingray Robb round out our top 15. Christian Lundgaard, Kiffin Simpson, Dennis Hauger, Marcus Ericsson, and then Ed Carpenter, the top 20. Castroneves, Harvey Schumacher from 23. The 24th driver is Alexander Rossi, and Pato Award, P25.
2: 26th is Louis Foster. 27th is Christian Rasmussen. Roman Grosjean's been on the racetrack for 26 laps. He is 28th. Rinus VK is 29th. Graham Rahal is 30th. Final three cars that have been on the racetrack, 31st fastest, Catherine Legg, 32nd, Takuma Sato, 33rd, Jacob Abel. Well, the track is quiet for now. We expect that to change, especially as we get closer into the later hours. There was a lot of pack running yesterday, and you do not want to miss it. So long for now from the Indianapolis Motor Speedway. When we come back, the voice of the 500, Mark Janes, and Jake Query will take you over to guide you through the second half of day two of practice for the 110th Indianapolis 500.
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16: Welcome back to the world's greatest race course, the Indianapolis Motor Speedway, as preparations continue for the 110th running of the Indianapolis 500. Mark Jane set to take you through the next couple of hours. Jake Query will join us momentarily, but the people have spoken. I mean, I mentioned that we were going to be here doing practice sessions for 6 hours a day, and one of the first responses that I got, are you guys going to have David Lant? I'm not, look, we have standards here. We can't just let anybody roll through the door. So, but now we're happy to have David Lant with us. David, welcome back to the Indianapolis Motor Speedway.
17: Always an honor, even if you have to be begged for me to come on. I'll gladly accept. Thank you very much, Mark. It's great to always do this because I don't take it for granted. This is an incredible aspect of the Indianapolis Motor Speedway, and it's always so fun to be here when the cars are going this direction. Huh?
16: Well, I know it's a very busy time for you, so I guess first and foremost, going into the session yesterday, I mean, what were the things that kind of piqued your interest, and what were you most looking for, most fascinated with once the day was done?
17: I think the biggest thing for me was I was surprised to see how much single car running we saw yesterday. I thought with the fact that we wouldn't have a threat of anyone going home, we only have 33 cars here, I was like, okay, well, great. I think everyone's going to focus on the race. And yet throughout most of the day until really towards the end, we saw a lot of quali sims, which surprised me a little bit. But once we got going, I thought it was a very exciting end of the session. Alex Palou, I think, really impressed me. Now, he was on new tires, to be fair, but he went right out after having a little concern with something in the right rear of the car. They checked it over. He went out and set one of the fastest lap of the day yesterday and just tore through some of the fastest cars on the racetrack. I think made a statement, even if it wasn't necessarily the exact speed of that car.
16: Some of the drivers were actually bemoaning the fact around 4 o'clock yesterday that they couldn't find willing participants to go out and see how the cars were running in traffic. There were a lot of guys that wanted to do that. Now, that business picked up around 5 p.m. or so.
17: Yeah, it's funny. I just saw a tweet from Kyle Kirkwood. He's begging people to come out right now. His car's sitting on the pit lane, and he's like, well, no one wants to play with me. Hey, you know, announcement to anyone listening, come on out. Kyle Kirkwood wants to run with everybody. But, yeah, the track is kind of surprisingly quiet right now, Mark. It surprises me.
16: Dalton Bishop manning pit lane along with Drake York. Good afternoon, Drake.
1: Good afternoon, Mark. Good afternoon, David. And David, just to kind of piggyback off of your point that you made about Kyle Kirkwood a little bit ago, he does have some friends here on pit lane, although it's not quite clear when they're going to go out. We talked to Scott McLaughlin. He was waiting for more friends, and more friends have joined them on the pit lane. Andretti Global teammate to the 27 car of Kirkwood will power on the pit lane along with Alex Palou. So hopefully they can get a few more cars, and we can see a pretty big train here in just a little bit. But like I said, when I was in Gasoline Alley just a few minutes ago, didn't seem like anybody was in a great hurry to get on the racetrack, but hopefully that changes here in the next few minutes.
16: Yeah, I was watching earlier and listening and saw, you know, packs of 14, 15, 16 cars going out working. I'll tell you what, let's find out what Marcus Ericsson's plans are for the last couple of hours. Let's welcome back in Dalton Bishop.
8: Hey, good afternoon, Mark James. Yeah, Marcus Ericsson headed back out to pit road. I know Kyle Kirkwood has taken to Twitter asking for some friends to join him on the racetrack. Are you going to be one of those?
18: Yes, we are. Yeah, we've been working on the car here and going to get out there and hopefully have some traffic running this afternoon. So that'd be nice.
8: The track temperature much cooler than it was yesterday. What have you noticed so far about your race car?
18: Yeah, it definitely changed things. You know, it's pretty gusty today as well. So it's quite, actually good for us to get those reads from, you know, yesterday till today to sort of understand what it does with the balance of the car. Because then, you know, going into race weekend, you know, you're going to be having to take those things into account when you choose your setup.
8: Well, we appreciate the time. We'll let you come in.
18: Thank you.
16: Yeah, good stuff off the top, guys. We appreciate it. Look forward to the next couple of hours, the insight that you'll provide. So, David, your thoughts and impressions so far on this day and what you think we can expect over the next couple of hours.
17: Well, it looks like the speed that Connor Daly showed in the April test is legitimate, 228 miles an hour. I don't think any of us were quite expecting to see that much speed today. The Dreyer-Reinbold team seems very strong. I would be surprised if it's not Penske versus Ganassi at the front of the field once things really get down to business, because you see some of those guys up at the front, Malukas, Pelot, Dixon, Newgarden, McLaughlin. I mean, that first six really isn't all that surprising, I would say. And I think if you look at the last two winners of the Indianapolis 500, Alex Pelot and Joseph Newgarden, I think if you're looking for favorites, it comes from those two right now.
16: See, I just have a feeling that this might be the year of the one-off because of the fact that field is so very, very stacked. And the guy right now that is at the top of timing and scoring, he was rock solid during the test, and he has unloaded fast here the first couple of days, Connor Daly. And you look at the laps that he's led over the past few years. I mean, he now knows what it takes to get to the front and stay up front at Indy.
17: He sure does. I mean, and you think about last year with Juncos Hollinger Racing, that he took a car that had really not run at the front and ran at the front with it. Had it not been for a wheel weight that came off on the last pit stop, I think Connor would have been in the mix to try to win the race. And Dreyer-Reinbold Racing, that car last year almost won with Ryan Hunter Race. So you take a driver that almost won and a car that almost won last year, and you put them together, you find it at the top of the board. You know, you think back to some of the one-off efforts or some of the part-time efforts, and there is a bit of a trend with the years that end in sixes, right? We weren't sure in 2016 if Alexander Rossi was going to finish the season, and he won the Indianapolis 500. And the connection there, of course, is Brian Herta.
16: Yep.
17: You go back to 2011 with Dan Weldon and that one-off effort there. So I don't know. Maybe that's a good sign for Connor Daly. And there hasn't been an Indiana-born driver to win since 1940. So I think this place would go absolutely nuts if that happened.
16: And happy to have Jake Query with us now. Jake has finished his duties on the fan. Will be with us for the next couple of hours. And Jake, you look a little further down into that impressive group of quote-unquote one-offs that we have. The drive for five, very much realistic based upon what he did yesterday, talking about Elio Castroneves. And let's not forget Takuma Sato, who could easily be a three-time winner here. He has two wins under his belt, and he's going to be a threat on race day.
13: I thought Sato last year was so impressive because we hadn't talked a lot about him over the course of the month, and then the race at the outset of the first two stints, Sato might have been the fastest car out there. And, you know, he led laps. He did Sato things, right? And with Castroneves yesterday, I thought it was interesting when Elio pointed out, and it's one of the things that you have to keep in mind, and that is the fact just they have to do, you know, obviously mile conservation, if you will, when you're in the one-off because of the engine lease and you're not getting the same opportunity. Scott McLaughlin had an engine change to start out this morning. You don't get that luxury, per se, if you're Castroneves, if you're Connor Daly, if you're Jack Harvey. So that does change things. But I agree with David in the fact that Dreyer-Reinbold, I mean, they're showing speed right away, no question about it. And they had it last year. Ryan Hunter-Reay easily took, when I say easily, that's easier said than done, but you know, he may have won the race last year if there were not that incident that happened with his fuel line late in the race. So the team certainly is able to put out good cars. Other thing too to keep in mind, guys, and to look at, not necessarily applicable right now, but if you look at a Marcus Ericsson, 19th on the speed chart right now, and you say to yourself, well, wait a minute, Ericsson's there, but yet I see Power and Kirkwood, you know, they're higher up. One of the things you don't know, of course, is they may well be sending out in a multi-car team,
16: right,
13: three different setups,
16: sure,
13: one of which they know is one that they're simply working on traffic, they're not working on speed. You just don't know if that car isn't by design, not necessarily supposed to be up there in the top five.
16: Pretty good tandem effort the last couple of laps. So Will Power and his teammate Kyle Kirkwood, and we talked a little bit about Kyle Kirkwood yesterday, David, and I feel like that the pass that he made on Alex Pelot to win that race at Arlington, I think solidified him as a contender week in and week out.
17: Oh, man, yeah. Kyle Kirkwood has really come into his own recently as a driver in IndyCar racing and a regular race winner in IndyCar racing. And this is something I've been saying for a while, is that Kyle is one of the drivers that I think we sleep on a little bit here at the Speedway. He always seems to be up front. The results, if you just look at the results, it doesn't tell the whole story. When he crashed in or got crashed in 2023, he was right up at the front of the field.
15: Right.
17: Last year, he was a top 10 runner starting deep in the field, got disqualified, right, for a technical infraction. He was fast in the no-toes last year as well, certainly last year or this year, yesterday. Fast in the no-toes at 222. So the key for Kirkwood, once we get to the qualifying boost, is can you maintain that speed? Because I think if Kyle qualifies near the front of the field, he's going to have a lot easier time. He's not going to have to pass as many cars, and he can set up his car to run at the front. That's something in talking to the drivers throughout the last couple of days, that's been kind of the talking point with qualifying. Since it's now the focus is totally on where your position's going to be, not so much are we going to make the field, that's where the conversation has shifted. I do want to clarify something that Jake, a point that Jake made about the engine leases and why it's such a big deal. You know, you talk about Takuma Sato and Elio Castroneves preserving that engine. Yeah. With the regulations the way that they are, the full-time teams are actually allowed a special engine or a special engine change with no penalty at some point during the month. If you have to change early, you are putting mileage that you otherwise wouldn't intend to put on an Indy 500 engine. That's kind of the problem with Ed Carpenter right now, who is an Indy 500 only entry for Chevy, and Scott McLaughlin especially. He's, I am assuming, has had to go to his Indy 500 engine early, and so he's kind of thrust into the same position like an Elio or a Sato is, where now you're thinking about mileage conservation.
13: Got to watch the miles, right?
17: 100%. Yeah.
16: All right, Connor Daly continues P1, 228.080 miles per hour. David Lucas second fast at 227.139. Then Alex Below at a 226.969. Scott Dixon at a 226.572. Joseph Newgarden fifth fastest, 225.964. McLaughlin, Kirkwood, Rosenquist, Power, Armstrong the top 10. Siegel 11th, Hunter Ray 12th, Ferrucci 13th, 14th Collette, 15th Robb, 16th Lundgaard, 17th Simpson, 18th Hauger, then Erickson 19th, 20th Carpenter, 21st Castroneves, 22nd Jack Harvey, 23rd Mick Schumacher, 24th Alexander Rossi, 25th Pato O'Ward, Foster 26th, 27th Rasmussen, 28th Grosjean, 29th VK, 30th Ray Hall, 31st Legg, 32nd Sato, and 33rd Abel. David, do you find that in terms of finding things to talk about and finding things to focus on, those stories just seem to unveil themselves here more than they do at a Long Beach weekend or a Barber weekend?
17: Yeah, it's funny how that works. I mean, I would say at Long Beach we don't have drivers announcing midweek that they're going to run a NASCAR race the same day as the Indy 500, right?
16: Wow.
17: So I think, yeah, for sure. I think that's the magic of the Indy 500, right? It's just there's so much coverage and there's so much attention. I think some of these stories just naturally uncover themselves. I don't think it's necessarily that these stories don't exist, but there's just so much attention on the 500 that when we hear something interesting like that, and it doesn't have to be that big of a story, they just kind of unveil themselves. But, you know, you think about this, too. You mentioned some of those names towards the back of the field. I just mentioned Catherine Legg, but like a Jacob Abel, what a great story. A family team, a driver who missed the show last year, and getting another chance to do that. I mean, we don't see stories like that at some of the other races. And so when you have more cars, you have more stories, and that's kind of the magic of Indy.
16: Has anyone asked if, and I don't remember the timeline exactly, but was this effort by Jacob Abel, was that announced after it was determined that Andretti Global was not going to run a fourth car?
17: No, I think it was just prior. The timeline of the...
16: Did you see where I'm going with this conversation?
17: Yes, 100%. I think for them, it was much more of an issue, because I've talked to Jacob. I, in fact, talked to Jacob all the way back at the Rolex 24 at Daytona about this possibility, and he'd always told me the same thing, which was, we have the crew, we have the car, we don't have the engine yet. I don't think necessarily there was an opportunity for them with Honda, so they were always looking at the Chevrolet side of things. I think it came down to much more the availability of the engines formerly allocated to Prema, not so much what was going on the Honda side of things. It is a bit of a disappointment that we didn't have that extra car, because maybe we could have had 34 if Colton had been able to make it work with that fourth Andretti car, but I guess we'll never know.
13: David, I thought I had heard, and I don't recall how reputably I heard this, maybe you would know better, that Abel's team also, once everything came together, they wanted to make sure that things were capped at 33. Maybe that was true for Legg as well, so that there was not the expenditure of the money and the time and the resource to then be bumped out. And once they knew that it was going to be 33 and no more than 33, then that was the final kind of push or factor that led to the conclusion of deals.
17: I don't think that's the case for Abel. I believe that's much more the case for Leg.
13: Leg might be what I was
17: yes.
13: thinking. Yeah.
17: Because, again, like I said, the Abel program had been essentially just waiting on an engine. So I think maybe from the Chevy perspective, Jake, you might be right, where they were waiting to know how everything was going to shake out on the other side of things. You obviously don't want to put too much risk in last-minute programs, but I wouldn't necessarily describe the Able program as last-minute. It was only announced last-minute, but definitely I think your point is spot-on about the whole HMD, A.J. Foyt, Catherine Legg entry. That one, super, super late. In fact, I was shocked that they were able to make both days of the April test. I thought that was a fantastic effort by them.
13: In terms of her doing the double, I had heard, and I'll be honest, and this is going to come off the wrong way, like a week ago, I had heard about that, and I thought it was already out there. I didn't realize that was not out until last night. And it is cool. Obviously, the Catherine Legg is going to make that attempt to do the double, and that announcement coming

0: work with Mick. Like you said, I had a great memory with his start in Michael Schumacher, winning in the fashion here in Ferrari and dominance, and then I was in P3, so we shared the podium. That was a special moment. Not only for that, we shared the front rows in Nürburgring, you know, we shared 1-3, and I mean, so many other places. So actually seeing his son Mick, he's been a teammate, welcome to the IndyCar, and working together is something very, very fantastic feeling. So obviously I try to, because how I exactly understand how he feels the first time come here for the IMS, the magnitude of this dynamic of the, you know, Indianapolis Motor Speedway is nothing like it. So I try to help him as much as I could. And he's certainly down on us, very, very, you know, good boy, but good guy to work with. So we're really happy to support him.
1: You've been at the Speedway for so long, Takuma. Is it kind of refreshing to treat Mick, you know, through his first Indianapolis 500 experience, because maybe you see it through a new set of eyes for the first time again, kind of like how you were your rookie year?
0: Yeah, good to say that. I mean, I think I've been here too long, you know, like Kona Daly is the first ever IndyCar race in Indy 500 with the Ford Racing. Was he's my teammate too, you know? I mean, I got so many Jack Hawksworth and everybody. I mean, there's so many rookie drivers to work with, but everybody has got a massive talent, you know, they have such a low speed, and we need to work in together, and it was a privilege to see their progress, you know, they made, and certainly working with Mick is one of the fun time for sure.
1: Your car just going back to Gasoline Alley a few moments ago, so what changes will be made, and what are you guys going to try to accomplish next?
0: Well, it's no hidden that we were very unhappy the car performance yesterday, and so this morning we just going back to the square one. We did tick the box, a lot of stuff, just back to back by ourselves to understanding once again what's happening. And I think the car's getting in the region that I'm sort of happy with. So we're just trying to go back to the garage, reset, set down, see all the numbers, everything correct, and then we come back and do some more fun run.
1: Takuma Sato, we'll see him back out here later today aboard that Ray Hall Letterman Lanigan 75 machine. Of course, a two-time champion of the Indianapolis 500-mile race.
2: And one of the happiest, friendliest guys once he steps out of the cockpit. But when he straps that helmet on and gets those belts tight, and David Landy is all business.
3: Oh, my gosh. He's so much fun to watch. Yeah. I think that's the thing that I love about Takuma Sato so much. And something we have to think about is how dominant he was in this race last year.
2: Mm-hmm.
3: Led over a quarter of the race. Looked like no one was going to be able to touch him. And then he had that issue in the pits, which, by the way, he came back here in the fall and helped develop the new brake system so that hopefully we see less of those pit incidents next year. Of course, I'm sure Takuma wishes they would have had that on the car last year. But, I think if they can get this thing figured out. I'm actually, it's interesting to hear Takuma talk about that, the fact that he's unhappy, because he's told everyone, including myself, that this is the same car he used last year so effectively. Right now, 22nd on the no-tow charts overall, 32nd. That's kind of surprising, because while the Ray Hall team has certainly struggled here, anytime Takuma's gotten in one of those cars, it's usually been fast right away. So this has been a bit of a surprise so far.
2: And he's been the exception in terms of those drivers that have come from Formula One and other European series, where the notion is that the biggest challenge for them will be getting accustomed to driving on ovals. If I recall, one of his first favorite racetracks when he came to the series was Iowa, of all places.
3: Well, I would join him in saying I'm a fan of Iowa. What a great little racetrack that was. But, you know, you don't get the motto, no attack, no chance, and not be good on ovals. I think that his philosophy, his driving style, it just fits. It fits especially here. I think we all just forget how quickly he picked this up. Yeah, he had a couple of tough years for KV, but when he was up front in that Ray Hall car in 2012, you started to say, okay, this is a driver who can win the Indianapolis 500. He's done it twice now, and I definitely think a third is not off at the table.
4: I think the thing that's fascinating about this track, and it's probably true of about every track we go to, but notably for me, the thing about this track that's the most interesting is that some drivers just seemingly take to it right away and have an understanding of the nuances of it. Carlos Munoz comes to mind, that just from the get-go was good here out of the box. Ferrucci has been that way. he has just naturally had a feel for it. Then there are other drivers that, whether it's the track itself or just lady luck, that seemingly for years have to plug through, and it just never – Newgarden was that way forever until he finally broke through and then, you know, kind of figured it out, I guess you'd say, and that's selling short his skill set from the get-go. But you get what I'm saying there, right? I just think this is a track that drivers come to it and assume that because theoretically the four corners are identical, that that means that you get a feel for it in one area or whatnot, and you're not thinking about the consistent change that takes place just in one lap here, Mark.
5: Right.
4: But there are, you know, you talk to drivers and ask them what the toughest turn is, and you get four different answers. And that's, to me, what's been fascinating about it.
2: Mick Schumacher, you heard Takuma Sato reference him, and obviously a lot attached to that name, David, one of the most famous in the world. And I think all in all, when you stop and think about what he did at Phoenix and certainly his performance at the Sanzio Grand Prix and until he had a little brain fade and got himself penalized. But I think all in all, I've seen a lot of progress out of that kid over the course of the season.
3: Yeah, and he's comfortable. He's comfortable here, which is one of those things that I've keep bringing this up because he's getting some flack for his attitude, which I think is a little bit unwarranted. You know, you think about guys who have come here in the past and been a little bit nonchalant. I can name names like Juan Pablo Montoya and Alexander Rossi, and what do those two drivers share? Oh, yeah, they won their first Indy 500.
2: Well, we've had guys that came from Indy next to IndyCar that were a little nonchalant at me.
3: Well, that's right. Yeah. But I don't think that's a problem for Mick, and I think as long as that works for him, it's okay. I don't think being in awe of this place is a requirement to be fast around here. I'm very curious to see once the boost gets put to these cars and they start trimming, what's his comfort level going to be like? Because that's when a lot of drivers sink or swim, right? Especially the rookies. But yeah, when you grow up with the Schumacher name, there is a tremendous amount of pressure, a tremendous amount of expectations, and he's dealt with a lot of that throughout his career. So coming here, I don't necessarily think there's more pressure, or there's pressure just because it's Indianapolis and because his dad won 5 United States Grand Prix here. I don't think that's even factoring into his mind because he's dealt with it so long in Europe.
2: Track inspection comes your way at 3:45, and again, the track is quiet even though it is green. We'll see if we have any takers. The drivers are all out of their cars now, and maybe we'll see business start to pick up at that 4 o'clock hour, certainly between 5 and 6. Part of the thinking is, David, I mean, that just like the rest of us, when you get here to the month of May, you probably pay more attention to the forecast than you do at any other time of the year. And understanding how not only temperature sensitive this place is, but I think with being pretty much ironclad that we could see temperatures approaching 90 degrees, there's only so much race trim that I think that you can work on over these next couple of days. And you, I guess, want to save your approach for qualifying to Friday. We'll see if Greg wants to get some of those answers or maybe some other questions from Ed Carpenter.
6: Well, Ed certainly has the answers around this place. There's no question about that, a two-time pole winner in his career. But, Ed, you were one of the big stories out of day one of practice with the motor issue. Just kind of take us through some of the trials and tribulations this 33 team has faced already.
7: I mean, it's not that big of a deal. We had a little hiccup and had to adjust it. Got us started a little later than yesterday. But for the most part, we got through the things that we hoped to have gotten through on day one. So, you know, as it relates to yesterday, we probably got out after the track was at its best, but that's not that big of a deal. Just trying to make the car better every time we go out. Mostly just been working on race running, and Alex has done a little bit of Q prep today, so we'll learn from him tonight, and I'll probably do a little bit of that tomorrow, but just kind of easing our way back in.
6: Easing your way back in, that's certainly the trick of being an Indy 500-only driver. Talk to us a little bit about that. What are some of the challenges that you face just doing this one race a year? Because of all the races to do of your schedule in one race, this is certainly an undertaking, no question.
7: Yeah, I mean, we get so much time and practice here that it makes that transition pretty smooth. Coming into the open test a few weeks ago, that had been the longest period of time I'd never, ever not driven. So, you know, I wasn't sure what it was going to be like, but felt really comfortable really quick right back at home. So still feels really good to be in the car.
6: One thing that has been brought up over the course of the month of May, actually on David Land's channel, you're one of the last guys that has the saying from dirt short tracks here in the state of Indiana to USAC midgets, Silver Crown, pavement and dirt, all that stuff. You're kind of one of the last guys to do it the old school way, so to speak, as a lot of people call it here at the Speedway. Do you take a lot of pride in that?
7: I do. I'm an outlier with the path that it is now, but it worked well for me, so proud of where I came from.
6: Ed Carpenter will continue to debrief with his Slim Fast ECR crew here on the pit lane.
2: Yeah, and Drake, I should say, stay close to, because before we get out of here at 6 o'clock, we, of course, with your work with USAC, we'll let you take an opportunity to share what is a very busy schedule in the month of May at racetracks all over the state of Indiana and the Midwest. It really is the most wonderful time of the year, David.
3: Yeah, I mean, you certainly need to get down to, at the very least, if you're here for Carb Day, get to IRP and check out the Carb Night Classic, because that is just a lot of fun. You get to see pretty much every open wheel racing series except for the Indy cars, but it's a great time over there, and certainly a lot of dirt racing happening around here. Can't wait to kind of hear more details from Drake, because he does such a great job going around the country covering that style of racing. And you know, I mentioned that, as Drake pointed out, I mentioned that Ed's kind of the last of those drivers, at least for now, with Kyle Larson not being here this year. He's the only guy who kind of grew up on that kind of open wheel short track development path, and I wish we'd get a few of those guys around here, because I feel like if we do eventually totally lose them, I think the Speedway will have lost something.
2: So when you watch those shows that Drake does, the USAC shows, are you blown away by the talent of the young lady that does the pre-race show and does the interviews of the post-race show, Genevieve Malone? You familiar with Genevieve?
3: I'm not. I suppose I should become familiar, though.
2: Yeah, she'll be here this weekend, as a matter of fact. The reason, if you watch her, the reason you'll be so impressed, she's a former student of mine.
3: Oh, there you go. Okay, perfect. I see some of these plugs sometimes,
2: student,
3: Mark.
2: Student at Indiana University, so and she's, I think it's a career that's on the rise, no doubt about that. So, again, the track is quiet for now. Daly, Malukas, Pelo, Dixon, Newgarden, McLaughlin, Kirkwood, Rosenquist, Power, and Armstrong through 10th, and Siegel, Hunter Ray, Ferrucci, Collette, and Robb through 15th, Lundgaard, Simpson, Hauger, Erickson and Carpenter through 20th, and Elio Castroneves, Jack Harvey, Mick Schumacher, Rossi, Award, Foster through 26th, then Rasmussen 27th, Grosjean 28th, 29th VK, 30th Ray Hall, 31st Legg, 32nd Sato, and 33rd Jacob Abel. The speeds range from a top speed of 228.080 to Abel. It just turned a handful of laps at 217.914. Okay, because of the fact we will not have bumping this year, David, some alterations to the qualifying format. I think it's going to make for a very compelling day both Saturday and Sunday.
3: Yeah, there's going to be a lot of running. If you like watching qualifying runs, I think we are going to be feasting for 2 days. That's for sure. You think about that Saturday especially, that is just so exciting with seeing not only, I mean, obviously we're not bumping to get in the show, but we're going to be seeing guys trying to not only get into the top 15, so you have an opportunity to go to Sunday, but now we're going to be seeing guys trying to get into that top 9 so that they don't have to make an additional run on Sunday. So there's a lot of pressure. Obviously there's points and money on the line, but I think for the most part, people want the prestige of being the pole sitter for the Indianapolis 500. That's the number one thing. And so the changes, I don't know if I necessarily am the biggest fan of them. I think sometimes I'm like, okay, how do you go from 15th on the grid in one day to the first two rows? But, you know, we haven't seen this format yet, so I will reserve total judgment until we see it. But again, I think that Saturday is kind of going to be exactly what we know and love about it, which is just going to be constant four-lap runs, an incredible speed show, and a lot of drama.
2: Jake and I talked a little bit about the bumping process. Michael Young and I talked a bit about it as well. Let's face it, what it boils down to in many instances is economics. I mean, that's where we are, and that's unfortunate. But this industry is not unlike you folks are at home with your households and your budgets and things you can afford to do and things you can't afford to do for whatever the reason. My thing has always been over the past couple of years, I think I would feel better about the bumping process if we had 35 or 36 entries. I've always felt bad about the fact that those years where we had 34 cars, that you come here and you work all month, and nothing in life is fair, you know, and we all understand that. But I've always thought it was unfortunate when one team had to go home.
3: Yeah, I mean, it's certainly it's certainly sad. I mean, I remember the last 2 years. I mean, you think about the stories of the drivers that have gone home. You know, Nolan Siegel literally sticking in the wall trying to get in the show. Jacob Abel just not being able to find the speed the entire time. Both drivers who were full-time, right? And so that always is tough to see when these guys, you know, sign up to be IndyCar drivers and you go, I'm an IndyCar driver. I'm going to race in the Indy 500, and then you miss it. I think there is some drama to that, obviously, that we're missing this year. But I would agree with you, Mark. I think that the more cars, or the more stories, I suppose, of drivers being able to get in the show, proving that they can get into the show, and thus, of course, having a few more drivers going home isn't the worst thing.
2: Let's go to Dalton Bishop.
5: I'm standing down talking to the crew of Alex Palou. They were working on some shock adjustments. The biggest thing that they are trying to do, they're trying to run with the group, a lot like we heard with Kyle Kirkwood, but they're having problems trying to get teams to go out and run with them, guys.
2: Yeah, that's kind of been the order of the last couple of hours or so, last hour especially, as a couple of cars out on the track. Palou is third fastest, and Kiffin Simpson turning laps now. We see Stingray Robb also currently 15th fastest, and all 33 cars made an appearance on both days, David, so they're maximizing the opportunities.
3: Yeah, it's great to see everybody out there. As I mentioned, we were a little bit surprised worried about, like, the Catherine Legg entry, for example, but they've all gotten out there, which is great to see. I suppose the one thing I would say to kind of clean up the point about bumping is that the only thing I would say, Mark, is that there were drivers and teams and entries that were materializing that didn't get an opportunity to do it. So I think the point about bumping is if it's truly a legitimate 33 and that's all that the interest will allow, I agree with it. But when we've got people like on the sidelines like Steph Wilson who have a full budget, that's where I get a little bit disappointed.
2: Let's go back downstairs, take a bit break.
6: Marcus Armstrong hanging out here on the pit lane. The car's here. Everybody, you need to run the cars here. Are you just waiting for some other cars and crews to come to pit lane so you can do some traffic running?
8: Yes, we're waiting a bit for some people to come out so we can do some traffic running. I think the CGR cars are just getting sorted. There's also going to be a track inspection in like 10 minutes, so we're just going to probably wait till after that, and then I imagine a lot of people will go then. So, yeah, we're just waiting.
6: You mentioned that you know that the CGR cars are going to come out here pretty soon. I was talking to Kyle Kirkwood about this earlier. How much do you coordinate with other teams to make sure you get as many cars out here on track for a big pack run?
8: Yeah, we sort of have organized runs with, the Ganassi cars. And, sometimes we don't really make it out on the timing, but, you know, because we're always changing stuff. But we sort of have a time that we would like to all go out. And then if we can't, we can't. But typically the last 2 hours are pretty busy and everyone's ready to go.
6: Last year, I think of your run here at the Indianapolis 500, kind of marred by that accident early on Saturday morning, I believe it was, on qualifying. But do you feel like you've come back with yet another fast race car in the Meyer-Schenck camp? Because that car last year before, unfortunately, had that accident. It was so blindingly fast.
8: It was, and it's we've come back with a very quick speedway car, no doubt. Rolls well straight away, which makes a big difference. We go? Okay, I have to go.
6: All right, he just got the call that he's getting in the race car, so we'll let Marcus hop to it. We'll let him put on his helmet and everything he needs to pilot that number 66 Acura Honda-powered entry. And Ryan Marine was talking about it earlier today. Just a beautifully presented car for Marcus Armstrong here at the 500.
2: I am shocked he hasn't gotten to victory lane yet.
3: I know. It feels like it's coming, though. And what's funny is, you know, he and I kind of have a joke together because he thinks I hate street courses and I think he hates ovals. But I don't think he hates ovals anymore. You know, you think about the two podium finishes he had last year at Iowa and then this year at Phoenix. And the speed he had last year, too, I think really goes under the radar. And I think if he can just keep the car off the wall, which I imagine he's going to be very careful about this year, he's got a car that can compete. You think about Meyer-Schenck Racing. You think about the speed that Felix Rosenqvist has shown in the past. Those cars are capable. The partnership with Chip Ganassi makes those cars capable. And so many people have compared him to Scott Dixon. I think there's a reason that they do that. And it's because he's got the cool, calm, and collected demeanor, as you guys just heard.
2: And we mentioned, Jake and I talked about this at length yesterday, that I think if you're a race team and you're putting together a plan to join the NTT IndyCar Series, of course, a lot of things have to happen. But if you want to sit down and kind of model an approach to building a team over the course of time, there are few better blueprints to use than the one that Mike Shank and Meyer Shank employed over the last 5 or 6 years to get where they are now.
3: Oh, it's amazing, and it's only going to get bigger. Remember, they're going to be the Honda factory team here right. in a couple of years. So the fact that, that Jim Meyer and Mike Shank have done what they have done has been incredible, and they've already been rewarded with an Indianapolis 500 win. It's actually shocking, I would say, not just that Marcus Armstrong hasn't won, but they as a team as a whole
2: yeah.
3: haven't won since
2: Great
3: then. It's shocking, really, because they really have all of the kind of what I would assume are the intangible elements. They've got the manufacturer support. They've got the partnership with Chip Ganassi Racing. They, frankly, have the drivers to be able to do it. They have
4: they've
3: the pit crews.
4: Good qualifying efforts. I mean, they've typically been really good in qualifying as well.
2: It's really interesting that as you look up and down the grid, I mean, let's face it, the really successful teams, and this is certainly one of them, I think, now, the head of the ownership group is a former race car driver, and I think that's huge.
4: Yeah, and I think of what that allows is, you know, I would imagine from a race car, you know, I have not been a driver, but in being around it, as I know both you
2: I've
4: guys...
2: I've ridden with you, and I agree with you.
4: That's right. So, but I get us there quickly.
2: You do. That's for sure.
4: I didn't say it safely, but quickly. but nonetheless, though, I some of the patience and at the same time the frustrations that can go into being a driver, and knowing when to tap into that and fuel it into the competitive nature for a driver, and also when to have to tell a driver, look, for right now you got to calm down because yeah. we're working on some things that are beyond our control. Whatever. I think an owner who has driven in a car knows how to handle that balance and work that psychology for the driver.
2: Well, we've seen it already this week, but certainly our friends from the NASCAR world taking this opportunity to take in some practice here at the Indianapolis Motor Speedway.
5: They sure are. It's good to have Carson Hocevar with us here, and Carson hanging out at the Andretti Global Camp. Tell us what you're doing here today.
9: Yeah, it's really cool. Me, you know, that was the first thing I asked was when we could go to Indy and come check it out. I'm my favorite racetrack and one of my probably favorite races in the world that I watch and get to enjoy. You know, being from Michigan, I wasn't too far away from here. So, yeah, excited to see how these guys, you know, look all month. And, yeah, it's fun to, you know, have somebody to root for, really. You know, with obviously the Andretti Global and, you know, DWG family.
5: We know that you'll get to run the NASCAR around here during the Brickyard, but what are you able to take away from today and hanging out with Will Power?
9: I just get to be a race fan and enjoy it. You know, between him and, you know, obviously the other two, they I think they obviously have good shots. And, yeah, just trying to learn all I can from them, honestly. It's just a totally different world of everything they do. So I'm just very fascinated and curious by it. And, yeah, I just get to enjoy a little bit of the inside baseball of it.
5: Have you ever thought about climbing into the cockpit of one of these Indy cars?
9: Every day.
5: Well, we'll let you go, and I know you've got a lot of people here, and it's great to see you.
9: No, I appreciate it. Thank you.
2: Yeah, they all think about it, for sure. They do, but as we found, I mean, it's people don't understand the business side of it and the logistics of it, and I think that's one of the things that so many people were frustrated about. You know, I talked to our good friend Doug Rice, you know, recently retired anchor of the Performance Racing Network, and one of the reasons why everyone was so optimistic about the effort, the two-year effort for Kyle Larson, was the fact that, first of all, it was a two-year effort by design, and it was really the first time that the NASCAR side of things was all in with the IndyCar side, and it was a collaborative effort. It's a shame that a lot of forces seem to be working against it to make it successful.
3: I'll tell you what, though, that's a very interesting answer from Mr. Hocevar, that yeah. he thinks about it every day. Well, and if you wanted to do the double and you wanted to be a prime candidate to do the double, I think Carson Hocevar is exactly the type of driver that has all of those elements you mentioned, Mark. TWG involved in Spire Motorsports, which runs the NASCAR Cup car that Carson Hocevar just recently won at Talladega. Carson has gotten national attention now from that win and his crazy celebration where he was hanging out of the car with his helmet off. I can't believe he did that. But you think about that national attention, that can attract sponsors. And so if you're looking at, for example, that fourth Andretti car that, you know, obviously they were very, very close to making happen this year for Colton Herta, I'm not saying anything because I haven't heard anything, but if you were looking, if you're Carson Hocevar and you actually want to do that and you're here on the grounds and you're learning hey, you know, why not? Why not give it a shot? I think the water's warm, and I think it would be an amazing effort if he could be able to do that.
2: About 10 cars out there, Jake, getting some work in. We see a couple of the Penske teammates working together in Malukas and McLaughlin.
4: And one that just had to kind of weave his way through that, whether that was by design or simply because, hey, here's an opportunity for me to experience traffic. Kyle Kirkwood is out there with that group, and he is turning laps right now. As a matter of fact, his last lap at just under 220 miles an hour. He has Joseph Newgarden just behind him. David Malukas is actually just behind him, and then it's Newgarden. And Malukas is going to make a pass of him right here along the main straightaway that you might hear. Scott McLaughlin just went past, so too Kippen Simpson. So a lot of cars, things starting to pick up. Mick Schumacher as well. We, of course, have had a couple of different caution periods. We have had 12 minutes total of caution time in this session today. There were 1,996 laps turned in yesterday amongst the 33 cars. We are now at the point of 1,017 total laps that have been turned in 2 hours and 20 minutes remaining here in this session. Connor Daly laid down the fastest lap of the day at 228.080 miles an hour. David Malukas, Alex Palou, Scott Dixon, and the aforementioned Joseph Newgarden rounding out the top five. David Malukas just went to the inside of Kyle Kirkwood. That group works their way in now to the south end on this day today that is different from a weather standpoint than yesterday. Yesterday was warmer, up near the high 70s, low 80s, and today the ambient temperature is just 63 degrees. It is predominantly under cloud cover right now. The only shadows that really presented themselves yesterday were later in the day when the grandstand provided some reprieve along the main straightaway. But as for today, it is a predominantly overcast day, but Mark, not one that we anticipate any sort of precipitation here in this session.
2: And David, we talked about the collaborative effort for Kyle Larson to run the Indianapolis 500 and the Coca-Cola 600. Want to get your mindset. Why do you think, or at least it seemed this way to me, why do you think the collaborative effort at Phoenix between NASCAR and IndyCar went so well? I think it was a home run.
3: Oh, gosh, it sure was. And I was shocked at the crowd for the Indy. Like, the IndyCar crowd was not that far off on Saturday from the Cup crowd on Sunday. So I think everybody benefited from that. And everybody was so excited. I feel like that was the big thing, Mark, is that was the first time IndyCar and NASCAR had collaborated on an oval track. And I think everybody, you know, at the end of the day, everybody knows how exciting IndyCar oval racing is. Obviously, oval racing is the backbone of stock car racing. So to see those two series together there early in the season, just after both series had begun their seasons, I just think it was wonderful. I'd like to see even more collaboration. We joked about it a couple of times, but why not do a Phoenix double? Can we get somebody from the Cup Series or from the IndyCar Series to do both? Wouldn't that be fun?
2: Well, it'd be hard to do, though. I mean, people don't understand. I mean, there's sponsorships, there's logistics, there's engine manufacturers, and some owners that feel like they have a shot at winning the championship, they quite frankly are just not going to sign off for the drivers taking that risk. And I mean that with IndyCar owners, you sign it off on guys going to the Cup side, Jake.
4: Yeah, and that's, one thing I'll say, though. It's going to be easy if you were to do and say, you know what, we're just going to go ahead and do both races in Phoenix since they're both here. At least the travel's easier than doing the double that
2: Catherine
4: Legg's going to try to do.
2: Yeah, right? No question
4: that's
2: about
4: the one
2: that.
4: One thing about it that's easier. But yes, there are a lot of intangibles that have to go into, and in particular from, as you mentioned, Mark, just a sponsorship standpoint. No question. A lot of it
2: between that event at Phoenix and the success of the event at Arlington, I think has basically been stated, for lack of a better term, it could, and we'll talk about this more in a minute, about maybe opening up some new markets for the NTT IndyCar Series moving forward. Let's go back downstairs here from a couple of the drivers. We'll start with Drake.
6: Catching up with the most recent winner in the NTT IndyCar Series, Christian Lundgaard, back out here on the pit lane. What's the goal here for this next little bit of time, rather, for you and the 17?
10: Yeah, I think pretty much the majority of the field will be race running today, and just go out there and have fun and play around a little bit. We had a good run earlier this morning. Went back, did some changes, now coming back out to figure out what that feels like. Earlier today was good, so I think we have a good baseline to work from.
6: Are any of the other McLaren cars going to come out here and play with you guys, or is it just going to be the 7 car out here from the McLaren camp?
10: Can you repeat that, sorry?
6: Are any of the other McLaren cars going to come out here with you, or is it just going to be you here in this next little bit of running?
10: I think the majority of us will be out here.
1: All right, so the other McLarens are actually on their way to pit road as we speak. Let's get it over to Dalton Bishop.
5: Yeah, I'm standing by with Felix Rosenquist. And Felix, I see you're headed back out to pit road. You're going to run with the traffic, I assume?
7: Yeah, see if we can get another good pack run in. We had a good one earlier and one good yesterday. So even if we haven't run a lot this month so far, it seems like the quality of running has been pretty good. So I don't know if it's kind of transitioning more towards that, where people just wait and save the tires and then try to get a full pack in. So right now, for example, I think people just try to get like clean air running or work on the aero numbers and stuff. So yeah, a little slow start to everything, but so it feels pretty good so far.
5: The track temperature is significantly cooler than it was yesterday. How much has that affected your race car?
7: Quite a lot. I think it's the same for everyone. It definitely feels better and easier to drive. But you kind of got to keep in mind how it felt yesterday, because that condition could come back when it was a little more slick outside and the wind was a little trickier. So, yeah, today is like magically better, which, you know, we haven't really changed anything. So we'll I think it'll be hotter some other days here, so we'll probably get to work more on that. But, yeah, it definitely exposed the car more yesterday.
5: You've got Morgan Wallen radio on the side of your race car. Let's talk about that partnership and how cool it is to have him on your race car. He was in concert here over the weekend.
7: Yeah, I actually had two concerts last weekend, which was super cool, two in a row. I wasn't able to attend because we just had our baby. But yeah, definitely, I mean, he's really, really booming right now, and a lot of people are in the paddock are coming to ask me about him and if he's coming out to the track and stuff, which I don't think he is, but that might change. So I can't really answer that with 100% certainty, but it's super cool, like all the stuff we do with SiriusXM, all the different artists we get to rock in our liveries. It's I feel truly blessed to represent all these cool names.
5: I've got one more for you, just because you brought it up. You're now a father. How special has this month been, becoming a father and now attempting the Indianapolis 500 again?
7: Oh, it's unreal. Like, it's kind of hard to explain. You know, I feel like in a way I already won everything I can win. It's good. I feel like as a person, it changes you. It also, as an athlete, it kind of takes the pressure off in a way, in a good way, I'd say. I think it affects everyone differently, but for me, during the GP, even if I didn't have a good race, you know, the speed was there, and I felt more relaxed in the car as well. So, yeah, it's been incredible, like, just becoming a dad and creating life and, you know, having someone you truly need to take care of. You know, I never had that in my life before, so it's super cool.
5: Well, Felix, we appreciate the time. We'll let you get to your race car.
7: Thank you. Hey,
5: Mark and Jake, I know that Alex and Nick were talking about the color of that race car. I know there's been a lot of question about it. I asked Felix a little bit earlier. He said it's a light brown color.
2: Yeah, well, we'd be happy to have that ferreted out, because a lot of people had some questions about
4: it. Going with sandstone?
2: Yeah, sandstone.
4: Going with sandstone. That's the color I'm going to list up.
2: We'll let you have that. We'll let you have that. I'm not going to argue with someone who throws out sandstone.
4: Listen, the beauty of coming up with sandstone is it's automatically correct, because no one knows exactly what that means. So they go, well, that's got to be right. Yeah, it's sandstone, right?
2: That's a great point. Yeah. That's right. So, David, we were talking about the race at Arlington and certainly the doubleheader at Phoenix and the success that those events had, and make no mistake about it, it was not an overnight type thing. It took a lot of planning, especially with the logistics of it. But I think the success of those events kind of opens up some markets and maybe changes the planning a little bit, not only for NASCAR and IndyCar, but more importantly for their television partner, Fox.
3: Oh, my gosh. You think about the success. I mean, we've kind of been beating the drum for a while about the start of the season and that we shouldn't take long breaks at the start of the season. And, boy, did we prove that right, because once we had that four-race swing there, yeah. Boy, the TV ratings were great. Everybody seemed to be happy. And, quite frankly, the motivation of the series just felt better. I mean, from the perspective of, we had things to talk about. We're talking about the championship going into Indianapolis. It feels like we never do that.
2: Yeah.
3: So the fact that we have more things to talk about, we've had more racing, we have a better idea of who are the haves and the have-nots going into the Indianapolis 500, I think is great. And I think from the new market perspective, we always talk about how do we make oval tracks work, right? We're always so – we always ask that question. And so now that we've proven that we can do it, a doubleheader with NASCAR, especially the Cup Series, I think that opens up a world of possibilities. You mentioned Arlington. The fact that we proved that we can race around a stadium, involve an NFL team in that process, I think there's been, and I know I've heard some things, that there are other markets and other stadiums that are very interested in joining the series. So I think that, the success of that event is going to pay dividends further on down the line. So I think we'll see some new events, some new places, and maybe hopefully some returning places too, some way down the line, and fill out the schedule even more.
2: It's often said that the key to success in life is finding something you enjoy and find a way to get paid to do it, and I don't know that anybody has done a better job of that than you have.
3: Boy, I'd like to meet them, that's for sure. They could give me some advice on how to do things better, but certainly I appreciate that. I appreciate that, Mark, because as you know, this is kind of what we all wake up in every morning to do, is we think about the month of May, we think about being here at the Indianapolis Motor Speedway. I know I certainly do, and I certainly hope that my coverage is valuable to the people who kind of think the same way that I do.
2: I've enjoyed our relationship and certainly our friendship, and for those that aren't aware of the great things that you're doing, let folks know how and where they can find it.
3: Yeah, sure. Just search my name, David Land, D-A-V-I-D-L-A-N-D. It's 9 letters. It's pretty easy. Look for the purple logo. We do daily reports every day from the Indianapolis Motor Speedway, and if we have anything else to make throughout the day, we will make it. I should also plug our title sponsor this month. Sunoco came on board. We got to announce that yesterday. Super, super cool.
2: Good for you.
3: When you have a big company like that willing to endorse you, it is very meaningful, and I'm looking forward to doing stuff, more stuff with them throughout the month. It's going to be super cool.
2: And while certainly we want NTT IndyCar Series fans to certainly sign up and follow what you're doing, that's not the only thing with Wheels and a Motor you cover. Let folks know what else you cover throughout the course of the year.
3: That's right. Well, in addition to the Indianapolis 500 and the IndyCar Series, we do IMSA, we do NASCAR. We'll be here for the Brickyard 400. I even work occasionally as a pit reporter for a company called Car Chaser. So I've worked the Super Nationals that SCUSA does every year. That's the biggest go-kart race in the world, the biggest broadcast of a go-kart race in the world, so no pressure there for sure. So I get around quite a bit. I haven't covered Formula One yet, but hey, F1, if you're listening, I'm open, willing, and able.
2: That's a different world, that's for sure. But well, keep up the great work, and we look forward to your coverage throughout the course of the month. We'll probably have you back at least one more time, and then certainly once we get to Detroit. And I think the biggest benefit to having you in here for the first 50 minutes of our show is that Jake and I genuinely don't like one another, so right. The more time that we can have you in here as a buffer, the more we prefer it.
4: Clicked off 25% of our obligatory time here, Mark.
2: That's right.
3: Well done. I can't believe it. Animosity in racing, that doesn't exist. That's what are you talking about?
2: Thank you, David. Keep up the great work.
3: Thank you very much, Mark.
2: That's our good friend David Land. A track inspection is underway as the track falls silent for now. Preparations continue for the 110th running of the Indianapolis 500 here at the world's greatest race course.
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2: Welcome back to the world's greatest race course, the Indianapolis Motor Speedway. Day two preparation for the 110th running of the Indianapolis 500. Mark James and Jake Query. A sincere thanks to David Land for spending so much time with us throughout the course of this hour. And again, happy to have David with us several times throughout the course of the season. And really good coverage from a race fan's perspective, most assuredly. So Connor Daly continues P1. 228.080 miles per hour. David Malukas, Alex Palou, Scott Dixon, and Joseph Newgarden are your top five, and we'll go down to ninth in timing and scoring and see everyone in the 225-mile-an-hour range and a handful of drivers at 224. Armstrong, Erickson, Siegel, Ryan Hunter-Reay. Then we get into the 223s with Simpson, Ferrucci, Rasmussen, Collette, Stingray Robb, 18th, and 19th, Lundgaard. Then in the 222s, Dennis Haugers, 20th, quick. Then the 221s for Ed Carpenter, Elio Castro Neves, Jack Harvey, Mick Schumacher, Alexander Rossi, Pato O'Ward, Louis Foster, and then the 220s with Roman Grosjean, 28th fastest, 29th, Regis Vicay, 30th, Graham Rahal, 31st, Catherine Legg at 219.569 at Takuma Sato, at 218.896, and Jacob Abel thus far has turned just 16 laps, 217.914 miles per hour. You heard Takuma Sato about an hour ago or so saying that had some issues with that car, and they hope to get those sorted out, Jake, before they get back out. Hopefully turn some laps in traffic here over the final 2 hours of the session.
4: Yeah, and the good news is so far, Mark, knock on wood. I mean, I hope obviously this that I'm not jinxing anything here, but we have yet to have anybody have a catastrophic problem with the car or with an incident on the track. I mean, obviously, Scott McLaughlin made an engine change before this session today, but that already now has been resolved, and they've gone out there and been able to turn laps. That engine change took place overnight. So we don't have anybody that has had anybody or any issue so far, Mark, where you look at it and you say, man, that is somebody that is really just absolutely chasing it and can't find any speed. We saw that a couple of years ago with Graham Rahal, for example. Doesn't appear to be the case so far with that team of Rahal, Letterman, Lanigan Racing, but Louis Foster is one of those in that stable. He is 27th fastest right now on the speed charts, but let's find out more from Louis Foster with Drake.
6: Louis Foster just taking some time to sign some autographs for the fans here on pit lane, and a little bit further down the speed charts than I'm sure you were hoping for today. What's the plan here for the next few minutes of running once we do get the green flag back out on the racetrack?
7: Well, I mean, all those times up there are towing times, so I'm not really worried about that. We're currently sitting P3 in no tow times. We've only done Q runs so far, so we're going out this afternoon to go do some traffic running. So, no, we've got a fast car. I think our quali runs so far today have been good. I've been happy with the car. So, yeah, all positive on our side of things.
6: And the conditions today, they've certainly been a lot cooler. I would think for a race team, too, like you were talking about, pretty decent conditions to do not only quality sims, but race simming, too. So just talk about the plan for the rest of the day here.
7: Race sims. We've done our quality sims this morning, and then the rest of the day we're going to spend doing race sims and try to tune the race car.
6: All right, that's Louis Foster, driver of the Rahal Letterman Lanigan 45 with drop light on the side. And the joke throughout the month so far has been the trend of black and green race cars, and he certainly has one of them.
2: Yeah, I mean, I think, Jake, if you've been around here any time at all, I think that there's several unrefutable facts, and one of them is the fact that as we sit here and we look at timing and scoring, and we look at the speed chart, as we're sitting here at 4 o'clock on Wednesday, it just doesn't mean a whole lot because you're just not sure what it is they're working on, what the mindset is. Some of them are managing tires. We've already talked about engine mileage that has to be managed for some of the one-offs. So there's just a lot of variables that, I mean, let's face it. If you're Connor Daly, David Malukas, if you're Alex Palou, Scott Dixon, yeah, they feel good and with good reason. But But again, you don't know what Elio or Jack Harvey or Schumacher or Rossi or Ward with specifically what they're working on.
4: Yeah, and I told you that, you know, in talking to Graham Rahal, for example, earlier last or actually at the end of last week, and he was saying that for him, he wants to know by 3 o'clock on Thursday. If you haven't started to see some speed or some good feel out of the car by 3 o'clock on Thursday, then you, in fact, might be realizing that you're chasing a little bit. So still time to get that figured out if you are a car that just hasn't gotten into that groove just yet. I'll also let you know, Mark, that I did get a message here. Hey, Jake, sandstone was a popular color of cars in the late 80s and is now available in more recent models, though the recent versions of sandstone often lack a certain sparkle that they had in the 80s. But sandstone is indeed a very popular and normalized car color.
2: You say all of this as though I argued that point.
4: Mark, listen, I'm most thrilled that someone sent me the text to let me know that, right?
2: And see, Jake, the thing is, you and I have known each other for the better part of what? 16, 17, 18 years?
4: This
2: maybe
4: is,
2: more
4: believe
2: than
4: it or not, this is my 20th on the network.
2: Okay, so that's 20 years too long. But, Jake, I've been married for 40 years, and I've learned the skill of simply being able to say, okay.
4: So see, that's what I mean. I can tell when you simply say, okay, that what you mean is, I don't agree with you.
2: You don't really mean that. Right. Yeah, I've heard that a time or two. You're disagreeing with me to move the point along. Yes,
4: I can tell you, you're not as obligatory. I can tell.
2: Let's hear from Rinus VK.
5: Yeah, Rinus VK walking out to his race car. And Rinus, obviously, everyone running with the pack today. I'm assuming you guys are going to do much of the similar. And if so, how many laps are you guys planning to run today?
15: We did some qualifying simulations this morning, again, getting a few reads on trim levels and stuff. So we've got a lot of qualifying, few lap use tires. So I think we'll maybe get like 75 to 100 laps in this afternoon.
5: I know we were talking about the win yesterday coming down the front straightaway. Let's talk about it now. Coming off of turn two, Connor Daly said it was almost like a four-wheel slide for him. Are you feeling much of the similar?
15: Yeah, the wind keeps changing every time I look. One thing about being in the back of pit lane is I can see the wind stock, and I've got four flags on top of the pagoda to look at. And the wind seems to change all the time, so it affects the car for sure. That'll be quite a thing to dial in.
5: Appreciate the time. We'll let you get in your race car.
15: Yeah, thank you.
2: Yeah, Jake, we can look at top of that timing and scoring pylon right by the start-finish line, and we can look at that windsock on top. And I've been watching it for the last few minutes after Rinus VK pointed that out. And that windsock is going from about 10 o'clock to 2 o'clock, and it's blowing back and forth. And that gets a little on the tricky side for the drivers.
4: And not only that, but that area of turn two, we've talked about it a lot. When you leave the grandstands, there's the turn two suite there, which is, you know, some five stories high or so. But once you get past that, Mark, there is an opening there off of the golf course where the wind can get in, and then it can kind of get stuck. And it becomes this little wind whirlpool, if you will. And I think that's an additional challenge when you work your way through the side.
2: There's drivers that have felt like the wind literally came across the top of those grandstands through that opening and grabbed a hold of the rear end of the race car and caused it to break loose.
4: Yeah, I mean, honestly, I think it is kind of that whirlpool effect, no question.
2: Let's go back to Drake.
6: And you guys talk about the wind, and even the last hour or so here on pit lane, it has been changing about every 2 minutes, I would say. Right now, the windsock pointed straight towards turn one atop the scoring pylon. And one of the questions we have been asking through most of the day was, when are we going to see a big pack? Looks like all the Ganassi cars, all the Penske cars, quite a few of the Andretti cars, the McLarens, the Meyer-Shank cars, even Connor Daly with Dreyer Reinbold and Jack Harvey as well hitting the racetrack right now. And here's your answer to the question. About 4:02 is when we're going to start seeing some big packs running here again at the Speedway.
2: So we're seeing Connor Daly out turning laps. Alex Palou, Scott Dixon, Joseph Newgarden, Scott McLaughlin, Kyle Kirkwood, Will Power, Marcus Armstrong, Marcus Erickson, Nolan Siegel, Ryan Hunter-Reay, Kiffin Simpson, Santino Ferrucci, Christian Rasmussen, Roman Grosjean, Christian Lundgaard. Let's see, Elio Castroneves, Dennis Hauger, Ed Carpenter, and Jack Harvey, Jake, all around turning laps as we speak.
4: Yeah, there are a ton of cars out there right now. And one of the things that I thought was interesting was just watching Castroneves. He came right up on Connor Daly, but instead of making that move, tucked in behind him. Whether or not that means that car, as we see this sometimes, if you get two or three in line a year ago, it then becomes difficult to pass. I don't know if it was that or maybe Castroneves just decided to fall back a little bit and find out how that dirty air would be impacting his race car. But there is a huge group now, single file as it stands, but then they start to fan out and go side by side into turn number two. Castro Nevis and Scott Dixon as well, running alongside one another through the north end.
2: Let's go to Dalton Bishop.
5: Yeah, the track temperature right now is 98 degrees Fahrenheit. In turn one, it is 101 degrees Fahrenheit. Turn two is 92 degrees Fahrenheit. Turn three is 98 degrees Fahrenheit. And turn four, just as it has been all day, very similar to turn number one. 101 is the temperature off of turn number four, the ambient temperature, 65 degrees. So the track temperature in turns one and turn four have picked up a little bit, as well as it has across the entire racetrack. So it'll be interesting to see how these drivers react to that.
2: Yeah, that turn three camera that we have on our multi-screen monitor here in the broadcast booth, Jake, let's face it. I mean, as you're looking at as they run now, as they head toward the north end, I mean, that looks like the first five or six laps of the Indy 500.
4: Yeah, it does. They certainly were going and getting side by side with each other in to turn number three. Right now there are three of them that almost went three wide into turn number one, wisely backed out of it. I think Will Power might be in that mix right now and decided to go ahead and take to the caboose of that trio. But now everybody kind of goes single file off of turn number two. Again, a number of cars that are out on track right now. Alex Palou, Scott Dixon, Scott McLaughlin, Joseph Newgarden, Santino Ferrucci, Kyle Kirkwood, Will Power, Marcus Armstrong, Marcus Ericsson, Nolan Siegel, all of them out there. Kippen Simpson is one of them. Christian Lundgaard, Elio Castroneves. It is a busy, busy afternoon right here at the Indianapolis Motor Speedway in this, the second full day of practice in preparation for the 105th running of the Indianapolis 500 mile race.
2: There are spotters out, by the way, Jake. They're usual perch high atop turn number one, and then just up from where you are to your right, high atop the Northeast Vista out there.
4: Well, you know, the spotters, and for those that are unfamiliar, these are obviously teammates of the drivers that are working with radios up in the corners that are then able to communicate with them and let them know when there is traffic around them to the inside or outside. And then also once they are clear, they will also alert them if there is an incident on the track that they need to be aware of that they're coming up on, and whether or not it would be behoove them to go high or low of an incident if somebody has an accident per se. But this is also good practice, Mark, let's be honest, for the spotters themselves, just to get used to seeing and visualizing where the car is and the communication and make sure that all of that is working. There is no aspect of running the Indianapolis 500-mile race that does not go tested or checked over the next couple of days, and this is the time for it. Keep in mind, these cars, when they come into the race, are going to have to make seven, maybe even eight pit stops, and they've got to be flawless ones. So making sure for the younger drivers, for a Jacob Abel, coming in on a hot pit stop and knowing that you have a very limited space to slide your car in, wait until you are released and then go back driving along a very busy pit road with 33 stalls, some of which might be dormant, some of which might be active during the time that you're coming in. These are all things that these drivers have to get used to and just reacclimate for. And I think it's interesting, Mark, Elio Castroneves, who's won this event four times, Scott Dixon, who has led more laps here than anybody in the history of this event, but yet both of them yesterday made no bones about the fact that there are still things that can be learned by going out and taking laps.
2: Interesting to note, a lot of these drivers, and I've noticed this over the past couple of years, Jake, it used to be when you came off of turn number four, you stuck it right in the middle of the racetrack and you stayed there. But it seems like the last couple of years, more and more drivers have started to work the inside half of that main stretch, get a little closer to that pit wall to driver's left.
4: Yeah, there's no doubt about that. And I wonder sometimes, Mark, if that's not now. Granted, this has been changed of what we saw a couple of years ago, but when you come down late in the race, you know that the car behind you can use that aerodynamic effect of being able, if the air is going over you, that allows for the car behind you to get kind of that slip screen. And so we've seen when late in the race it matters most. Joseph Newgarden did this. Marcus Ericsson did this, where they slip and slide all across that straightaway coming off of turn number four, trying to make it so that nobody can get into that vacuum just behind. Elio Castroneves wasted no time getting in front, just for example, of Scott McLaughlin last time by and roared his way into turn number one. So that slingshot effect is there, Mark, but I think drivers want to get used to seeing and getting to know all areas of that straight coming off of turn number four, because you never know when you might have to kind of protect that area when it's the most valuable real estate one can have, the last straightaway of the Indy 500.
2: I'm assuming that when they're working in traffic here, the question that needs to be answered is, okay, we know what the second guy in line is capable of doing with the grab. The question is, what can the third and even the fourth guy in that line do?
4: And that was what we found out a year ago, right? Alex Palou late in the race, as we're watching, just for example right now, Elio Castroneves finds himself just behind a car in front of him. I think that might be Connor Daly. Right behind them is Scott McLaughlin. Those cars now started to space out just a little bit, but I think that was going to give us an idea if you could make a pass from three or four deep, Mark, because think about a year ago when Palou was in the last stint of the race and was looking to go ahead and try to secure himself the win here. He knew that he had the cars of Louis Foster and Devlin DeFrancesco running just in front of him. They were a lap down, as opposed to going ahead, or they were in danger of about to go a lap down, I should say. In the decision to stay behind them as opposed to try to put them a lap down, I think it's because he knew Marcus Ericsson was just behind him, and that put Ericsson four deep in a train of four cars, and Ericsson is not going to be able aerodynamically, because he was four deep, to get around that. But if you're the second car, you can make that move. Figuring out just how far deep and how it works with others is going to be an important aspect and stuff that all of these drivers are logging in. Scott McLaughlin and Castroneves continue to run out there and kind of work with one another and just continue to, you know, now it's McLaughlin's turn up front. Castroneves is just behind him. You always wonder how much, because these are not two cars that are within the same team of one another, but is there discussion amongst them that, hey, here's what we're going to do when you go out there, and or maybe it's just, hey, I know I can trust that driver, so I'm going to tuck in behind, take a few laps that way.
2: When Elio was able to work his way around Alex Palou, I said at the time and in the post-mortem on that race, I thought, you know, Alex Palou is going to tuck that experience into his memory bank, because that was just like in his second start here at Indianapolis. And if he finds himself in that position, my guess is he's going to handle it vastly different. And he did just that in getting the win over Pato O'Ward.
4: And one of the things that Castroneves, I remember Elio talking about that battle with Palou. And one of the things that he talked about that I found interesting was Castroneves timed it, Mark, earlier in that stint. He let Palou get past him, and then Castroneves made the pass. But he wanted to see how long it would take Palou to catch back up to him and get past him. Then he logged that into his mind and thought, okay, I think it was four laps or something like that it took him to close a gap. So Castroneves knew how many laps remaining in the race. If he made that pass, he then was safe because he knew Palou wouldn't be able to close the gap in that amount of time. That sort of quick math that takes place to me is fast.
2: Here's the challenge, I think, though. When you look at last year's race, you know, you go back and you think about the back of your mind, did O'Ward make that pass too soon? And I might have referenced that in the broadcast, or maybe Dick, that one of us did, I think. But by the same token, if you're O'Ward, look what happened. I mean, a caution came out. So, I mean, if you've got an opportunity, I think over the last five laps of the race especially, even though conventional wisdom tells you that whoever is in second place on lap 198 or 199 might be in the catbird seat, that there's still no question the best place to be is out front.
4: Well, Pato's interesting to me because we talked about this yesterday, Mark. Pato O'Ward has won the Indianapolis, or excuse me, has lost the Indianapolis 500, you could say, by not being aggressive enough once, and then again by being too aggressive. I mean, he's had both happen to him. So now, just figuring out the balance of those two things, one would assume. And Pato O'Ward, I mean, I think you absolutely have to say, he is one that we will expect to see running towards the front of this race, towards the end of the race. But so much can go into that. There is so much that factors into that equation, and those are the sorts of things that sometimes you just don't know entirely about. Speaking of Pato O'Ward, just saw to his inside, as a matter of fact, he may have looked and to the inside, noticed a quick flash that was going by. I take it back. It's not Pato O'Ward. It's Christian Lundgaard. But he just saw Connor Daly going by. So Connor Daly continues to work well in front.
2: O'Ward, to your point, is coming up on 100 laps led. His lone DNF was in 2023 when he had an accident after leading 39 laps on that day. He led 17 laps in 21, 26 laps in 22, then 39 laps, 11 laps, and then 2 laps late. And he's finished 6th, 4th, 2nd, 2nd, 3rd, and 24th.
4: That's pretty solid. Yep, pretty solid. But You know, there are certain drivers, Mark, that you just feel like consistently are knocking on the door. And Pato O'Ward has that Tony Kanaan feel for certain.
2: I feel like, too, with him, perhaps more so than any driver we have had in the series in recent memory, I think his success is important to the series from an international perspective as well.
4: Oh, there is zero question about that. As a matter of fact, I get the chance to see it, and I'm looking forward to doing so. For all of you that are in the area, or if you're going to be coming to the area, 1 week from yesterday, as a matter of fact, upcoming on the 19th, I believe it's the 19th. I got to check my calendar here just to make certain. But Pato O'Ward will be at the, I take that back, let me get the exact date here. But Pato O'Ward's going to be at the Kroger in Speedway, and that is an annual event, Mark, that absolutely packs them in. I mean, people just, it wraps around the Kroger, but he is great with everybody, and it's fun to see everybody come out and get a chance to see him, get a picture, and get him out.
2: Well, you typically will see, as you walk through the paddock, you typically will see the biggest crowd around his paddock area, for sure. There's no doubt about it. And he is incredibly fan-friendly, as I think all of our drivers are in the NTT IndyCar Series. Little doubt about that. We're about 15 minutes into the 4 o'clock.

0: 31st, Graham Rahal, 32nd, Kubasato, and the 33rd, Jacob Abel. As I arrived here a little after 2 o'clock, I parked in the pagoda lot, and I was walking to the car, and I heard someone holler my name, and I thought, well, who do I owe money to? But I turned and looked, and some guy I didn't recognize was waving me over to the car, and in the parking lot today, here for a visit at the world's greatest race course, was none other than historian emeritus Donald Davis.
1: Really?
0: Yeah.
1: Very cool.
0: Yeah, Donald was here for a while and visited with some folks, and I asked him if he came to the radio booth, and he said no. And I said, well, considering it was Nick and Michael, I can't really blame you.
1: That's right.
0: Say why you want to go straight back to the car. But, folks, Donald doing very well in retirement, and he's enjoying it. He did remind me, didn't chastise me, but did remind me to slow down a bit when I give the full field rundown so he can keep up. Because if I know Donald, he's probably doing the old John DeCamp method of writing down the driver in position and the number, since they don't do the scorecard. I don't know. Did he still do the scorecard on the front page of the IndyCar?
1: That is a very good question.
0: Yeah, well,
1: I think you have to print it out from your computer.
0: Okay, yeah, I think that's where we are now. But anyway, and Howdy Bell, of course, did that for years. But anyway, great to see Donald, and happy to see him. And just folks, you'll know he has an open-ended invitation, obviously. And I've told him before, I said, Donald, if I would not see you walk through the door for the first time till 10:55 on race day, you know that you're always welcome to do just that.
1: By the way, it is May 19th. From 4 until 6 p.m. at the Kroger on Crawfordsville Road, where Pata Award will be in appearance along with his sponsor, Mission Foods.
0: That was a much smoother delivery of that event coming up. I think more people understand it.
1: For some reason, I keep thinking the 19th is a Thursday, but it's Tuesday. Yeah. I do know that now.
0: Okay. Yeah, that'll as you mentioned, that's always a huge event, and a lot of folks on hand for that one, especially when they know in advance that he's going to be there. That's a great thing about the month of May, Jake. There's so many opportunities for fans to get the chance to get up close and personal with their drivers, for sure, throughout the month. Stingray Rob, currently 21st fastest at a speed of 223.159.
2: Yeah, and that 21st fastest on the board would say that he has not ran with the pack. He's been only focusing on qualifying sim. And so far, how has the car felt out there by yourself?
3: Felt all right. I think that we did a good change overnight to get the car in a better spot. We were struggling with some stuff in traffic yesterday. Haven't really got to try it out yet today. Working on our trim list right now. And we had a big toe lap this morning, which is kind of fun, but ran out of gear because we weren't planning to run in the traffic. So we'll see what it's like when we come back out. I think that we're going to do some race running now. Hopefully the rest of the crowd comes out and we can join the pack.
2: I know the temperature is significantly different, and the wind has definitely picked up off of turn number two. How much has that affected your race car?
3: Yeah, the wind's insane. It's really tricky end-to-end. It feels like we got to be making a completely different race car for one short shoot to another, but that's all right. It's part of the fun, part of the driver feel, and every time we go out there, it's different. We're always feeling something different.
2: Well, we appreciate the time. Best of luck here the rest of the day.
3: Thank you.
0: Yeah, Stingray Rob getting laps in today, and as we mentioned, he's 21st fastest. He's turned 26 laps on the day, and his top speed, 223.159.
1: Everybody's shooting for the speed laid down by Connor Daly earlier today at 228.080 miles an hour. Again, 228.080, followed by David Baloukas and Alex Palou, the fastest non-tow speeds. So this is, of course, those that went fastest without getting the aerodynamic assistance of another car that was working just in front of them. Pata Award at 221.409, followed by Alexander Rossi and Marcus Ericsson. Those are all of those over 221 miles per hour.
0: You've got Palou working in traffic, McLaughlin and Newgarden, the pesky teammates, Kirkwood, Rosenquist, Siegel, Lundgaard, Rasmussen, Castro Neves, and Ed Carpenter. Drake has been working the pits throughout the afternoon, and Ryan Marine headed down there now. Drake is up at the booth, going to join us for a few minutes. And Drake, it's the most wonderful time of the year. Give us some of the highlights in terms of all the activity for USAC shows throughout Central Indiana over the next couple of weeks. Plenty of opportunities for folks to get the grassroots racing, for sure.
4: Yeah, certainly is. And you look at Week of Indy, which is one of our biggest weeks of the year. Personally, I put it up there with Indiana Sprint Week, Indiana Midget Week, Eastern Storm, all that stuff. For Week of Indy, so if you're coming coming, especially for Carb Day and the days leading up to it, a lot of racing to get to on the Indiana racing scene. The USAC National Sprint Cars start May 20th at the Terre Haute Action Track. Mark, I know you spent a lot of time there over the course of your career. It's such a special place.

0: It's really one of the tracks that demands and challenges drivers. It doesn't matter how good you are. It's kind of like coming to this place. It doesn't matter how good you are or how much success you've enjoyed at other racetracks. It doesn't care. It certainly challenges you. And then the USAC National Sprint Car Championship, Circle City Raceway, the east side of Indianapolis on May 21st. And that's a really good one, too. Again, if you're coming for Carb Day or getting here the day before Carb Day, that's a great one to go to. And then after you come here for Carb Day at the Indianapolis Motor Speedway, we got a lot of action at Lucas Oil Indianapolis Raceway Park. The USAC Silver Crown Series with the Hoosier 100. It's a race that started at the Indiana State Fairgrounds on the Dirt Mile, and then has moved its way over to Lucas Oil Indianapolis Raceway Park. And the fun thing about that race, it's still a traditional 100-mile race. So it's 146 laps at IRP. A lot of fans may recognize that place from the old ESPN Thursday Night Thunder days, too. We've also got All-Star Pavement Midgets that night as well. And you could see USF 2000, USF 2000 Pro 2. Those, are, of course, rungs on the Road to Indy Ladder 2. So over the course of the next week, not only here at the Speedway, but if you go out through Central Indiana and Terre Haute, a lot of racing to take in, no question.
1: Should make mention, too, for folks that aren't aware that Circle City Raceway is at the Marion County Fairgrounds on the southeast side of Indianapolis, right off I-74.
0: Yes, exactly. It's a great layout they got there. A new ownership group over at Circle City this year, and I know they've ran a few races already, and the new ownership group has taken over that place quite well and quite seamlessly, too. So really excited once again, Terre Haute, Circle City, and Lucas Oil Indianapolis Raceway Park. And if you really want to complete the true week of Indy, Little 500 at Anderson, going on a 500-lap sprint car race on a quarter-mile bull ring. It's quite the spectacle with live pit stops, too.
1: I know this is the racing capital of the world, but I think that extends to border, north, south, east, and west in the state of Indiana, because there are just iconic racetracks. I don't know that there's a state anywhere in the continental United States that has more iconic racetracks than the Hoosier State does.
0: Man, I mean, the only one I could really think of that would contend with it is California, but obviously California has a lot more landmass, too, and you're exactly right, Mark, and I tell people all the time that want to come to the state of Indiana, especially on the dirt racing side of things, there's about like 9 or 10 tracks, call it, that race pretty regularly that you can hit within about a 2.5-hour window from where we're sitting here in Indianapolis or Speedway, Indiana. So certainly a lot of racing to take in, not over the course of the month of May, but over the course of really the whole season.
1: Social media sites, pass them along in case folks want to follow the schedule and get tickets and or maybe an opportunity for them to watch a lot of these events. I know you're involved heavily with the broadcast of those.
0: Yeah, so the races at Terre Haute and Circle City and Indianapolis Raceway Park, all sanctioned under the United States Auto Club banner, so you can follow those at USAC Racing on Facebook, USAC Nation on Instagram and X, or Twitter, whatever you want to call it. I know it's a hot topic these days, but those are the best ways to follow it, and we're live on Flow Racing for every single round this year.
1: Yeah, good stuff, and thanks for all your work today. We appreciate it. Mark Janes and Jake Query taking you through to the 6 o'clock hour, and Daly continues P1, and the numbers have dropped a little bit in terms of cars out on the track right now. Let's get an update on Kyle Collette's day, what he's done, what he hopes to do. He's currently 20th fastest at 2:23.244.
2: Yeah, Kyle Collette, your second day here on the oval at the Indianapolis Motor Speedway. 20th quick, have not ran a whole lot with the pack. I don't know if any at all. Is that the plan now as you're headed back out?
3: Yeah, just running the bigger groups. I think this morning we were quite comfortable behind 2 or 3 cars, and now we'll just see how it feels behind the whole pack and what we need to do and what I need to improve.
2: This is your first year and your first attempt at the Indianapolis 500. What are the emotions like here on day two?
3: Yeah, it's pretty surreal. I'm just trying to take it step by step and build up progressively. Obviously, you need to respect the place and do everything calm and step by step. But I think so far we're doing a good job. I have a really good group of people behind, and that's it this afternoon.
2: Well, Kyle, it's great to see you. We'll let you climb in.
3: Thank you.
1: Yeah, you know, Jake, and we talked about this a little bit yesterday with Indy Next. I mean, it wasn't a series champion, but that has not always translated into success to the NTT IndyCar Series. I think overall, Larry Foyt and that entire operation, very, very happy with that kid. And I think as much as anything, he's avoided DNFs. He's finished laps. And at this stage of the game, seat time is very, very important for Kyle Collette. And I think if everything goes well, he's got a very bright future.
4: You know, we have a game that we do, Mark. We've mentioned this several times, where a lot of times at the end of a race, those of us on the radio broadcast will then, on a group text, mention the one or two or three drivers that seemingly we never said their name the entire race. And sometimes that's not always a good thing. I don't know it's a bad thing for Kyle Collette.
1: Right.
4: He has won our game a couple of times, but Mark, it's kind of a testament to him because he wasn't in the way. He was out there turning clean laps, and at Arlington there were times where he was running in the pack with others that had qualified higher than he, and yet he was not in the way at all, and he was just learning where the car responds and reacts at different points on the track. I think he's been impressive, and I thought he was very composed last year at the end of the Indy next year. Dennis Hauger was the champion in that series, but Kyle Collette was running up front for the majority of the races that we had a year ago, and I thought looked very confident heading up to this next step.
1: Well, he got putted early on in the Sazio Grand Prix and had to work his way back up from the rear of the field, which was not his doing, and he had a good qualifying effort.
4: And I thought that he, once he had to work back up, considering especially he had to come in and get some things repaired in the car, I thought did a pretty good job with that and working his way back in to that result that he got at the Sancio Grand Prix. Ryan Marine, we mentioned, is back out on pit road, and we welcome him back into the mix. Hello, Ryan.
5: Hey, Jake. I have caught up with Mike Marini, who I've been looking for almost 2 days now. He's the guy who heads up HMD Motorsports. We know you as a powerhouse team at Indy Next by Firestone, but here for the first time as an entrant at the NTT IndyCar Series with Catherine Legg in conjunction with AJ Foyt Racing. Maybe we start there. For the fan at home, can you help to explain that relationship between the two entities, HMD and AJ Foyt?
6: Yeah, well, obviously, HMD Motorsports is a big program in Indy Next, and this year we partnered with AJ Foyt Racing, and they're running two cars in the Indy Next program. One of their drivers, Alessandro DiTullio, already has four pole positions and one win. HMD, on the other hand, we had two wins this past weekend at the Indy Grand Prix, currently sitting second and fourth in the point standings, but it's one big happy family.
5: Definitely so. That said, this unit that has come together for this entry, this was pretty late in the day that it came together, just ahead of the April Open test. You were telling me at the time that you only signed off on that, what, about a week or so before the car had to be on track?
6: Probably even less than that. It was... I'm in Long Beach. There were still some discussions going on, but happy to be here and happy to be part of the whole program.
5: Certainly so. For Henry Malukas, the H and M in HMD, I had to think about that for a second. I mean, this is a big deal for him. He has talked in the past about wanting to expand the program into IndyCar. We talked earlier this year at St. Pete about evaluating options. This wasn't even one of them. That was on the radar at the time, but you're here now. What does this signal in terms of the intent of the program?
6: I mean, I think the intent was started a long time ago when we, when Henry, you know, invested into a shop in Brownsburg. We bought an old grocery store, renovated it. It's about 80,000 square feet. Obviously, the charter system came into play, but, you know, there's still a Chevy charter that's available, and you never know what's going to happen with that. So we just want to show that we could be here and wanted to be here and had the opportunity to join, you know, Larry and AJ Foyt Racing together. They obviously joined us in Indy Next, so this was a perfect perfect opportunity for us to bring some people up to the NTT IndyCar Series as well.
5: Let's talk about the last day and a half here at the Speedway. This place will always throw you curveballs. How's it been so far trying to get Catherine up to speed as well as your staff? And it's mostly HMD staff working on this car.
6: Well, it's HMD on the engineering stand, some HMD crew and some other flying crew. But obviously, the open test was a big eye-opener. We had to get, you know, a car was built, you know, 4, 5, 20-hour days. So getting up to speed there. Yesterday was a little bit of a slow go. I'm also spot for David Malukas, so I'm not down here all the time, but he's done for a little bit right now. But you know, to get up to speed today and show that she's, you know, close to 221 now is positive step forward.
5: What has the feedback about the car been to this point, and what are you looking for to take that next step forward?
6: I think at the end of the day, she just, you know, wants to be able to run with the pack, run in the group, be comfortable out there. Yesterday she wasn't very comfortable at all from what I was told, but today she feels a lot better in the car. So again, it's all little baby steps and positive steps forward.
5: And we know that Catherine now has been announced as doing the double on Memorial Day weekend, but I believe she has said, can you confirm that her priority is this race?
6: Yeah, the priority is the Indianapolis 500. Obviously, it's the first on the schedule and what she's here to do.
5: All right. Last thing for you. Since you said it, you spot for David Malukas, but you've got a car that's not David in the race. How weird is that going to be on race day, trying to focus on David and not the car that you're helping to oversee?
6: Well, my primary focus on race day will be David, so there's no question about that. obviously, if Catherine's up running closer to the front and they're battling the, you know, for the finish or for the checkered flag, like, it's just, you know, whoever can win wins, and I'll be happy for both ways. But obviously, you know, the goal for myself is, you know, David Malukas to win the Indianapolis 500, and that's priority for me.
5: Appreciate it, Mike. Thank you.
6: Thank you.
1: Yeah, Ryan, thanks for slipping that in. I think it is significant to note that where exactly the priorities are. I think everyone is certainly hopeful that Catherine Legg is able to complete all 1,100 miles, but that is the rarest of rarities. Well, Joseph Newgarden, currently sixth fastest. Dalton, let's get an update.
2: Yeah, Mark, and I found it very interesting. I caught Joseph as he was headed back to Gasoline Alley, and I asked him if he was happy with the balance of his race car. He's six quick right now. He said, not really. It's kind of a so-so is what he said. So it'll be interesting to see what adjustments that Team Penske number two makes as they get ready to get back out on the racetrack here in a little bit.
1: The activity has slowed a little bit. The lone car turning laps right now is the 11 of Catherine Legg, and Catherine finds herself 29th fastest in terms of timing and scoring at 220.985 miles per hour. Did you know that there are 112 faces depicted on the BorgWarner Trophy? And this year we'll add one more, of course. But first, we want to add your face alongside. You can post a selfie with you next to the BorgWarner Trophy to Instagram and tag at BorgTrophy with the hashtag FacesOfThe500. Show your excitement for the race by adding your own face alongside every winner of the Indy 500. Remember, tag at BorgTrophy with the hashtag FacesOfThe500. And racing electronic scanners let you hear uncensored audio from your favorite drivers and crews, plus the entire IMS Radio Network broadcast, experienced team strategy, white-knuckle passes, dangerously close calls, and every second of Indy 500 action. 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Let's give you the full field rundown as we get into the final 90 minutes of this day. Connor Daly is the fastest at 228.080. David Malukas, P2 at 227.139. Alex Palou at a 226.969. Scott Dixon, 226.572. Scott McLaughlin, 226.173. Joseph Newgarden, we mentioned sixth quick, at a 225.964. Santino Ferrucci found some speed today. The 14 machine for A.J. Foyt, 220.594. Kyle Kirkwood at a 225.542. Ninth fastest, Felix Rosenqvist, 225.164. Rounding out the top 10, Will Power at 225.133. Marcus Armstrong, 11th fastest, 224.648. Marcus Ericsson at a 224.274. Nolan Siegel, 13th fastest, 224.234. Christian Lundgaard at a 224.066. And Ryan Hunter-Reay completes the top 15, 224.063. Moving on to the 16th position, Jack Harvey's turned 45 laps today, 223.966. Kiffin Simpson, 66 laps on the day. He's been busy, 223.617. Christian Rasmussen at a 223.515. Romain Grosjean at a 223.263. Kyle Collette, 20th quick, at a 223.244. To the 21st position, rookie Dennis Hauger at a 223.218. Stingray Robb at a 223.159. Louis Foster at a 223.132. Elio Castroneves, 24th quick, at a 222.961. Mick Schumacher, 222.256. Ed Carpenter, 26th fastest, 221.990. Alexander Rossi, 221.444. 28th fastest, Battle Award, at a 221.409. Catherine Legg, 29th quick. She's turned 33 laps today, 220.985. Jacob Abel is currently 30th quick, 220.812. Rinus VK, 31st, at a 221.69. Ray Hall, 32nd, 220.125. And Takuma Sato, again, still working through some issues with that car. He's turned 33 laps on the day. His fastest lap of the day, just the fourth one. But, again, some things to figure out with that car. His speed, 218.896. In terms of no tow speeds, Paddle Award at a 221.409. Ed Carpenter at a 221.392. Marcus Ericsson, 221 and change. So those are some of the no-toe speeds. Christian Rasmussen, by the way, He's fourth fastest in terms of no toe at a 220.929. Louis Foster, overall, fairly happy with his race car. He's fifth fastest in no toe at 220.964. And again, just two takers right now. Alex Palou and Rinus VK as preparations continue for the 110th running of the Indianapolis 500.
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2: Welcome back to the world's greatest race course. Hour 20 minutes remaining in day number two of practice in preparation for the 110th running of the Indianapolis 500. Mark James, Jake Query, Ryan Marine, and Dalton Bishop set to take you the rest of the way. And we've been talking about it since the news broke last night about Catherine Legg attempting to do the double. And for those that aren't aware, those that have attempted it, Kyle Larson, Kurt Busch, Robbie Gordon, Tony Stewart, on a couple of occasions, Davey Jones and John Andretti. And there's always been the Jake, the added caveat of weather that has certainly interfered with some of those attempts to be able to pull that off.
3: Certainly, Kyle Larson has watched a lot of radars while here. You know, there are others that, but all of a sudden, they fall out of the race early, and then before you know it, you think, oh, my gosh, I forgot. They're getting on a helicopter, and boom, they're off. Robbie Gordon comes to mind with that. So there have been a number of things that come into play. I remember when Tony Stewart did it one of the years, there was a brief rain delay, and he was still able to go ahead and complete it. Tony Stewart has the best finish in terms of the second half of the double that has been turned in by those that have attempted it, but it will be... it's always a good storyline. It's a great day in motorsports, obviously, and whenever you can get somebody that is able to marry those two races together, that's very, very cool. And then you combine the fact that Catherine Legg being the first female to attempt to do it will be very cool as well.
2: In 01, Tony Stewart, the only driver to complete all 1,100 miles. And we've talked about the weather. Robbie Gordon in 97, rain at Indy, was out of the 600 by the time rain arrived. In 2000, rain at Indianapolis at Charlotte. For Tony Stewart in 01, rain at Indy. Robbie Gordon in 03, rain at Charlotte. Rain at Indy in 04 for Robbie Gordon. And then rain, of course, Indianapolis and Charlotte for Kyle Larson in both 24 and 25. That's how Mother Nature has impacted the quest to do it. Some other interesting notes. Jerry Grant, back in 1968, became the first driver to compete in both the Charlotte World 600 and the 500 in the same year. He finished 12th at Charlotte, 23rd at Indianapolis, but they were on separate days. In 71, Donnie Allison finished 6th at Indy, flew to Charlotte for the 600, which was held the next day, and finished 2nd. Then flew back to Indy that same night for the 500 victory banquet. And from what we understand, he did arrive, understandably, a little late. And in 76, Janet Guthrie qualified for the Charlotte World 600 after failing to qualify at Indianapolis, driving for Roll of Olmsted. She finished 15th in what would be her first Cup Series start. So there is a bit of history there between those two races.
3: You know, I've been looking over the all-time lap leaders list at the Indianapolis 500-mile race, Mark. We talked yesterday about the fact that Scott Dixon has led, individually speaking, 198 of the 200 laps. At some point in his career, he has led a lap for 198 of the 200 in terms of the lap number itself. Now, it is well documented that Michael Andretti, of course, is the driver who has turned and led the most laps at the front of the Indianapolis 500 without having won the race. He started this race 16 times. He led in 9 of those 16 starts for a total of 431 laps led. That is the most turned in and led by anybody to not win the Indianapolis 500-mile race. That surpassed the record that had been held by Rex Mays at 266. But then you go down and you find Jimmy Snyder at 34th all-time at 181 laps led. Thomas Schechter, he is tied at 39th with 153 laps led. Right behind that, Ed Carpenter with 150. So obviously, Ed Carpenter is in position where he can continue to move up that all-time lap leader list. He would like to get out of that grouping of those that have not won the race.
2: A couple of updates from the pits. Let's start with Ryan Marine.
4: A chance to catch up with the younger brother of Marcus Ericsson. That's Hampus Ericsson, a racing driver in his own right. Lamborghini Super Trofeo North America champion a year ago. Doing that championship again this year as well as GT World Challenge America. And until recently, you lived in your older brother's basement, right?
5: Yeah, that's correct.
4: And when did he kick you out?
5: In the start of this year, I think. So last year, my first year racing in America, I just lived in this basement. And yeah, I think Iris's wife had enough of me after 1 year. So, but luckily, Marcus bought me a townhouse now. So I think that says a lot that he kicked me out.
4: He's a good older brother. Even if he did have to evict you, he's still looking after you. That's for sure. And in a lot of respects, you're following in his footsteps, coming to the U.S. and looking at your racing career. But when you're here and the IndyCar paddock, and you're watching him drive around the Indianapolis Motor Speedway, what goes through your mind?
5: First of all, I'm scared.
4: Yeah?
5: No, but it's nerve-cracking, this IndyCar. You know, these speeds around the Motor Speedway here in Indy as well. I mean, as a racing driver perspective, I'm like, whoa, this is fast, you know. I wouldn't dare.
4: I
5: don't think so. But in the same time, it's so much respect for all the drivers here. I mean, this is the fastest racing on Earth, and the drivers are incredible, and in these speeds as well, like, it's so impressive. So yeah, I think I wouldn't there, but I wouldn't. You shouldn't say never.
4: Yeah, you know, that's, I think a lot of drivers would say that looks crazy, but then they end up getting in the car, and all of a sudden, what looks crazy from the outside, when you're in control, maybe somehow it feels a little more normal.
5: Yeah, I think that makes sense. But I mean, for me personally, I'm more of the GT cars driving, so I'm not really too focused on the single-seaters, open-wheel cars, but it's sure very enjoyable to watch.
4: How instrumental has Marcus been in your career here stateside, helping you get opportunities to pursue your own racing?
5: No, he's been everything. I mean, of course, as a manager, but also as a brother, you know, he's been here for about 7 years now. And yeah, as I said, I made my first year in American racing last year, and it's so different to Europe, but I love it, man. I think the philosophy of American racing is truly the best there is. And to have Marcus by my side, helping me, guiding me, it means everything. You know, again, he's done IndyCar for 7-8 years now, and he's done, of course, a lot of mistakes, you know, and learned a lot, but that helps me from doing those mistakes, you know. So yeah, it means everything. It's helping me a lot, and at the same time focuses on his racing as well.
4: Well, the end of your season will be right here at Indianapolis in October, the Indy 8 Hour, which is the final GT World Challenge America race of the season. Typically, the races are 3 hours long and 2 drivers, but you need a third driver for that one. Why not call an older brother, right?
5: I mean, 1 + 1 = 2. Yeah, Marcus is... he's available. I mean, me and Derek, my teammate, we're scouting. We wouldn't let anyone in the car, you know.
4: Got to make sure you have the best.
5: Yeah, I know. So we got to win that race. So we'll see how Marcus do if he does a test. But yeah, maybe we'll have him.
4: You're not going to make any promises, though.
5: No, can't do that.
4: All right. Hampus Ericsson, younger brother of Indy 500 champion Marcus Ericsson, watching as his brother gets some service here in the pit lane.
2: Yeah, it sounds every bit as nice and as friendly as his brother does, for sure. Let's hear from Dalton Bishop.
6: Yeah, I was roaming through Gasoline Alley. I stopped by the garage of Graham Rahal. I was talking to the Rahal Letterman Lanigan team about Graham's day. They said that Graham seems to be pretty happy with his car and qualifying trim without the tow. Now the car back out on pit road. He's going to run in the tow, but so far so good for Graham Rahal.
2: Alex Palou, Scott Dixon, Scott McLaughlin, they're turning laps right now. Kirkwood, Rosenquist, Power, they're doing the thing. Siegel, Hunter Ray, Grosjean, Hauger, Castro Neves, Carpenter, O'Ward, and Catherine Legg. Jake, is once again, we go through these lulls. I mean, there's a period of time when we get the chance to visit with some folks and kind of set the stage for what's going on around here outside of the activity on the track. And, you know, we'll have a lengthy stoppage for a track inspection or cars just deciding for whatever the reason. Now's not a good time to go out because they can't go out with a pack of cars like they have now. And then the activity picks up, and that's certainly where we are right now. And we expect this last hour and 15 minutes to be pretty busy.
3: Such a cool part of the day. Just the way that the sun glistens off the track itself, the way the activity picks up, the way you know that people might be coming from work. As we watch along the main straight, there's a pass being made. That would be Santino Ferrucci that just went inside of the rookie Dennis Hauger. Two of the cars that I think are pretty interesting to watch in what they're able to do. That is Connor Daly, who we have talked about, is the fastest in this session, and his car just looks fast. Whether he is in traffic or whether he is by himself, he just looks hooked up, and he's able to get through traffic itself. Another car I'm watching and have paid some attention to here, Mark, partially because my eye needs to refamiliarize with just the purple and white shade. Going to take me a while to get used to that, but that's the car of Ryan Hunter-Reay. And Ryan Hunter-Reay is one that is a little bit more of kind of an understated personality. I don't know that you would list him as overly gregarious. I don't mean that in a bad way. He's you know, kind of a more quiet, but at the same time, really a nice guy. And one that has been kind of all business the last number of years. And, Mark, there are a number of years that you could say that Ryan Hunter-Reay, at no fault of his, maybe this race got away from him a little bit, at no fault of his. A year ago is certainly that case. The car that he was piloting and the team that he was with a year ago now is that of Connor Daly. He finds himself, I think, with an excellent opportunity here with Arrow McLaren and working with that team. And if they can get him the clean pit stops, I don't think there's any reason that Ryan Hunter-Reay can't find himself up front in that final stint. He is 15th right now on the speed chart.
2: And 18 of the field of 33 are working in traffic, and certain drivers taking a spot in that second slot of that line, and there are some cars that have broken away and have decided to run in two-car tandems. That's pretty much what we see on the backstretch right now, Jake. There was a pretty good single-file line stretching most of the 5/8 of a mile straightaway, but by the time they got back to head north toward turn number three on the back straight, they had kind of broken off into pairs and trying to see exactly what that draft's going to do in terms of setting one another up for a pass in both turn one and turn three.
3: Yeah, and one of those passes just took place coming off of turn number four. That was Connor Daly, the aforementioned Connor Daly, turning a lap at just over 221 and a half miles an hour. It was Elio Castroneves that he used to get to the inside of Castroneves as they worked their way coming off of turn number four. And so business is absolutely picking up. Castroneves right now 25th on the speed chart, so perhaps looking for a little more speed. Although, again, when he was working for a number of laps along with Scott McLaughlin, he seemed pretty comfortable along with him. Ryan Hunter-Reay just made a move as well going down along the main straightaway here. So there are a number of cars in back. Two different packs, basically. One of them right now is going into turn number two. The other is just entering into turn number one. But nonetheless, a very busy. The other thing that's always fascinating, Mark, is how they do fracture out eventually to the point where you'll have a half a lap where the entire pack is in one area of the racetrack, and it's never spaced out necessarily for the totality of this 2.5 mile oval. So it gives you a little bit of time to collect your thought before the next roar of traffic comes by.
2: Shadows starting to creep along the front straightaway, Jake. They've reached about halfway across that main straightaway, as we start to see as we get later into the afternoon, because of that massive grandstand as the sun sets to the west across the way.
3: And the sun presents itself really for one of the first times this afternoon, because it's been predominantly overcast today, but that's kind of rolled off, Mark. This is like we're at Sonoma and we've finally gotten that morning fog to lift, if you will. And kind of is that way here. And so now, even though the temperature has not necessarily increased, it really is a beautiful day out. 64 degrees right now, the ambient temperature. And indeed, the sun starting to itself, like the rest of us here, get a peek as to all of the action that's taking place on the track. Down to pit road and Ryan Marine.
4: Walking down the pit lane with Larry Foyt, one of your pit lane tuggers just went by us at a quick rate of pace, so I think you must be heading out on track soon with at least one of your cars.
7: Yeah, I think we're going to get Santino back out there and Kyle, so everything's going okay. Just, you know, trying to really dial it in when he's in this group running. You know, we're getting some really good traffic running here. A little bit windy today, so definitely some challenges on getting the cars handling great.
4: Santino told me when they were doing some group running earlier, there was a big vibration he was dealing with. Did you get to the bottom of that?
7: Yeah, we did. We have a set of tires that got a little blister on them there that last run, which happens here sometimes. So just got to look at the setup and what we can do to make that a little better.
4: Have your two drivers, Kyle and Santino, they've been pretty happy with the car to this point?
7: Oh, yeah. I mean, I think, you know, it just looks like everybody's really close. Both guys are pretty happy with their cars, just making little tweaks for traffic. So it's really tough because you kind of need a bit of a car that works with maybe a one car or when you're out in front, and then a car that works at the back of the train. So that's the challenge.
4: Finally, Kyle, your rookie. Back at the open test last month, I talked to Craig Brooks, the team manager, and he said Kyle came on the radio and said, I'm really having fun with this. He seems right at home here at Indy.
7: Yeah, he loves this place. It was great. It was kind of like, hey, buddy, calm it down a little bit. You know, you got to respect this place all the time. But he really does, and he's loving his experience here, so that's great.
4: You've been there as a driver yourself, right, where you get excited about it, and that's when it can bite you.
7: Well, you do. You always have to respect this place because it's great, but when trouble happens, it happens really quick here. So, but he's a good kid. He's really smart. I love the way he's working in traffic. He's really doing a nice job. So, and some people just really, you know, fit to this place quickly, and he seems like one of those.
4: Appreciate it, Larry.
7: Thank you.
2: So Daly out turning laps right now in the 23, Dixon in the 9, McLaughlin in the 3, the 27 of Kirkwood, 26 of Power, the 6 of Siegel, the 06 of Castroneves, the 31 of Ryan Hunter-Reay, 24 of Jack Harvey, the 5 of Padua Ward, the 76 of Rinus VK, the 18 of Roman Grosjean, the 4 of Kyle Collette, 19 Dennis Hauger, Jacob Abel in the 51, Louis Foster in the 45, 47, Mick Schumacher, 15, Graham Rahal, and 75, Takuma Sato. Jake, I count 21 of the 33 are out on the track as we speak.
3: And one of those who just laid down a pretty good lap. Now, granted, it was with a tow, but it got him out of that mid-pack in terms of the speed chart. It jumped him up quite a bit. That's Elio Castroneves, and watching him pretty significantly today. 55 laps yesterday for Castroneves. He has 58 turned in now. The workhorse winner so far of the day, highest number of laps turned in by Joseph Newgarden. He has turned in 90 laps on the day. That is the most of anyone in terms of those that have yet to really get laps going. Louis Foster has just 28 laps. Stingray Robb has turned in 26. So too, Graham Rahal, 26 laps. He just did his 27th.
2: I think the challenge, again, is that you can't, I mean, we know what the weather forecast looks like, and we think it's going to hold up to where, you know, Sunday could be the hottest day in quite some time. I've even seen reports that for that practice session on Monday, we could see a temperature of around 90 degrees. And the challenge becomes on a day like today, okay, so you know that we're probably not going to have a day in the 60s either Saturday or Sunday. But the challenge is to try to maximize the opportunity to get out and run on a day like today, because in May and Indy, the reality of it is, Jake, this could be very much what race day's like.
3: No question. And that's the thing, Mark. We talked about this yesterday, and I know I belabor this point, and I apologize for that. But for those that have never been to the Indianapolis Motor Speedway, or those maybe that are new to the sport itself, this isn't the case perhaps in every track that we go to. I think it holds true for all tracks, but maybe not to the element of Indianapolis. And by that I mean just how greatly the weather can impact this particular track and how sensitive this particular track is to heat in particular and shadows. And so therefore, there may be a day where you say to yourself, this is a day unlike any other that Indianapolis would ever see from a meteorological standpoint, but you never know if it might be the precursor to just an hour, a 30-minute stretch, maybe a 20-lap window of the Indianapolis 500 where that condition presents itself. And so, therefore, you want as much information and as much data as you can have in every possible scenario.
2: Mick Schumacher getting some work in traffic. He's in the 47 machine. He's currently 29th fastest at 216.829. We see Alex Palou is working in traffic now. Scott Dixon trying to catch up with the pack and find somebody to draft with. Dixie's turned 57 laps on the day, and his top speed, 226.572 miles per hour. We see Graham Rahal is the one that's working with his teammate Mick Schumacher now as they work their way to turn number one and head toward the South Shore Chute.
3: And watching it all unfold, now they are on to the main straightaway. A number of cars. That was Christian Lundgaard. As a matter of fact, there's one car that went down to the bottom of the racetrack. I think that's Connor Daly. It went down towards the bottom. Christian Lundgaard was able to work around him without any incident, and so therefore this area of the track goes quiet for now. Will not be long, though, before it kind of roars back to life, and when it does that, you will hear the cars coming across. There is one car, Mark, allow me to ask if I may, and I realize it's radio, people can't see it, but there is a car on pit road. Who is this directly in front of us that is now on pit road that just came in?
2: Everything is obscured, including the number on that car.
3: I was going to say, that's one. You know, there's always that one car. It's a green and white car that is just in front of us. I believe it's just behind the pit stall of Kumasada. It's right here, if I'm not mistaken. But nonetheless, it's to me, to watch how they come in, you can kind of get a feel sometimes for when they're just kind of resetting things. And, you know, Dennis Hauger right now is along pit road just down below us, and you can tell when things are, you know, yeah, let's just kind of go over and take a look at it, and the iPad comes out and you're looking over things, and then you can tell if there's indeed a problem and you're looking at something. And sometimes they look at different issues on the car, but it doesn't look like anybody right now that is on pit road is there for anything other than the routine.
2: The 110th Indy 500 is right around the corner. 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And Jeff Police will produce a stored copy of the record-breaking 1957 Indy 500 race featuring Sid Collins, Floyd Davis in the booth. You can hear Charlie Brockman's interview with Sam Hanks and Victory Lane. Go to IndyCarRadio.com to own a piece of Indy 500 history, and you do see the teammates that are down below us. That is indeed the car of Dennis Hauger. The car parked just behind him is the 18 machine of his teammate Romain.
3: That would be a new look for Dennis Hauger's car, yeah. Mark, since obviously the Sancio Grand Prix. So
2: yeah, they pretty much, and let's remember, they pretty much pit these teams together,
3: yeah,
2: throughout the practice session, and they have that pit box for qualifying preps, and it's not until after qualifying complete that the iconic names and numbers are painted on the wall that the pit box assignments are completed.
3: You know, I was just going to say that. There are so many things about this race that make it what it is. It's beyond the fact that it's 300,000 people. It's beyond the fact that it's the 110th running of it, or the BorgWarner Trophy, or the 90th year that the winner will be presented a bottle of milk. All of those things are great. But it's beyond that as well, into the fact that it's the tradition of the route you take to get to the track every year. The same lunch that you pack in the order you pack it in your cooler every year. And you mentioned, Mark, the iconic, the painting of the pit wall that tells you the name of the car, the sponsor, the driver, right there in the same font that we see each and every year. The same held true for so many years here in the media center when Bill York, who ran this media center for so many decades, would write out the qualifying four-lap average and the speed and then list it up on the wall in the order of the 33 cars as they had qualified for this, the greatest race in the world. All of those little things, Mark, and one of the things that is so special about this place is each person kind of has their own one or two traditions that they hold the most dear to them, but everybody has them.
2: Coming up on the 5 o'clock hour, that means 1 hour remaining, and activity continues to pick up here at the Indianapolis Motor Speedway. We can tell you, Connor Daly is the quickest at 228.080. David Maluka's second quick at 227.139. Alex Palou, third fastest, 226.969. Scott Dixon, fourth quick at 226.572. Scott McLaughlin completes the top five at a 226.173. Newgarden, Ferrucci, Kirkwood, Rosenquist, and Power, the top 10. 1 hour remaining in day number two of practice in preparation for the 110th running of the Indianapolis 500 here at the world's greatest race course.
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3: Back at the Indianapolis Motor Speedway on this second day of practice for the 110th running of the Indianapolis 500-mile race, as a number of cars are out on the track right now, and we anticipate the next hour will be very, very busy. My name is Jake Query. Mark James is here as well. Drake York, Dalton Bishop, Ryan Marine all working the pits with us today as we see a flurry of activity heading into turn number three at the moment. Everybody is gunning for the top speed of the day. It was turned in early in this session by Connor Daly at 228.080 miles an hour. The rest of the top 10 today: David Maluka is second fastest, Alex Palou is third, Scott Dixon, Scott McLaughlin round out the top five. The next five: Joseph Newgarden, Santino Ferrucci, Kyle Kirkwood, Felix Rosenquist, and Will Power. That's where things stand as of right now. Joining me up in the broadcast booth here is Jonathan Grace, who has been working the pits as well. Jonathan, seems as though, at least statistically speaking, this has been a two-day practice session so far with no major incident. That's not to say that we haven't had some drivers like Alex Palou that we're watching right now heading into the north end of the track. He is one that yesterday, for example, just about 24 hours ago, thought maybe there was something wrong with that car. They took a look over it, and then what do you know? Alex Palou is the top of the speed chart.
12: Yeah, Jake, I think aside from the speeds increasing, that's probably been the best news of the last couple of days, is that nobody's been in the wall. They haven't seen any major incidents on track, anything that anyone has fallen afoul of has simply been chasing mechanical gremlins. But that's why we have so much testing time ahead of the greatest spectacle in racing. And it seems, at least if the speeds are anything to indicate, both yesterday and in today's practice, Palou and the number 10 Chip Ganassi racing crew seem to have that ironed out. In fact, I think everybody, especially in these cooler, grippier conditions, look especially racy and really fast. Will that translate to qualifying? I'm not quite sure, but for now, I think most drivers seem to be pretty happy in their race car.
3: You mentioned those conditions. Let's elaborate on that in this, the final hour and the happy hour. Dalton Bishop is down on pit road and has been keeping an eye on conditions. The Dalton look and feel pretty good from up here.
6: Track temperature has actually dropped a couple of degrees since the 4 o'clock hour. The track temp now 96 degrees Fahrenheit. The same is to be said around the racetrack. Just 98 degrees in turn one, 92 degrees Fahrenheit off of turn two. As we head over into turn three, 98 degrees in turn three and 97 degrees Fahrenheit off of turn number four with an ambient temperature of 65 degrees Fahrenheit.
3: Pretty good conditions, absolutely, and we'll see what that means for some of the speed. Of course, it will be Friday when we get the boost in the cars and get a better idea as to what exactly it is that they might be feeling. I find it always interesting when you get a car that just kind of hugs along that inside wall coming down the main straightaway. There is one that is doing that right now as we speak. That may be Graham Rahal, but just kind of gives you an idea and a feel. I think one of the things, Jonathan, that we overlook sometimes is you think somebody might be struggling or you wonder what's going on, and then you forget about the fact that there are only so many chances to learn how your car is going to feel in every possible scenario that takes place. You just never really know what sort of setup, what sort of fuel load, what sort of weight somebody is working on when they're out there running.
12: I think it's a great point, especially with the conditions changing, maybe more so yesterday than today, which was relatively cooler compared to 24 hours ago. I think a good example of that might be Graham Rahal, a fairly solid standing by the end of the day yesterday, and there was a lot of talk about some of the feedback he had given over the radio, and I think in speaking with him this morning that it was more just adjusting to the temperatures, and he said he wasn't necessarily unique in that, but I'm curious to see if that translates the rest of the weekend, because it's one thing to adjust to changing temperatures, that changes grip levels and things like that, and of course, everybody trying to apply race setups a little bit today. I suspect in some of the comments we're hearing for the drivers, we'll see more pack running tomorrow, especially in the morning hours, but dialing that car in for qualifying, I think, has got to be top of mind as well, Mark.
2: Yeah, that's it's certainly a process. There's no doubt about it. Daly, Malukas, Pelot, Dixon, and McLaughlin, the top five, to Ryan Marine.
4: I think this is going to be a busy final hour, and the reason I say that is I just took a walk through Gasoline Alley, and I saw no more than a half dozen cars in their garages right now. David Malukas, Joseph Newgarden, Stingray Robb, and Christian Lundgaard. I know those four are still back in the garage, and that's just about it. Everything else looks like they're out on the pit lane right now. Maybe a couple other stragglers back in the garage area at this stage. And one thing that this makes this final hour even more valuable, not just that group running, but they also will be opening up the pit lane for teams to practice hot pit stops as well. That's a valuable commodity to get those practice reps, especially for the one-off teams that are using pit crews that don't do this for the rest of the season. So really important time. That said, looking at the Scott McLaughlin car getting wheeled back to the pit lane, and or to the garage, rather, and I guess Scott McLaughlin must be out of the car because he's with Dalton.
6: Yeah, I have Scott McLaughlin, and Scott, you're currently fifth on the board. Happy with how things have been going today?
13: Nice to do some laps. Yesterday we didn't do as many as we wanted. Nice to do some laps, a couple of race runs, full fuel was nice. So car's okay. A couple of things we've got to look at to be a little bit better for tomorrow, really good start. First couple of days in the Pennzoil Chevy.
6: The car's headed back to Gasoline Alley. Is that going to be it for you today?
13: Yeah, that's us. We're done. So we'll polish her up and bring her back some fast laps tomorrow.
6: Well, Scott, we appreciate the time.
13: No worries, man. Thank you.
2: And again, this goes back to the earlier point to where, you know, oftentimes you can't pay a lot of attention on this day as to what that speed chart looks like because, you think, well, what are they doing? There's 51 minutes remaining. But, you know, there's a process and there's a checklist that they all work their way through. And once they feel like that they've satisfied that and done things to their satisfaction, then it's time to go back to the garage, Jake, and do the lengthy debrief.
3: And keep in mind for Scott McLaughlin, this is a driver that had an engine change that took place before this session began today. But obviously, it was not an impediment for that car finding the speed because he turned in 82 laps today, did Scott McLaughlin. He is also amongst the fastest in the non-tow speeds at just over 217 miles per hour. That puts him within the top seven of the speeds of those that do not have an aerodynamic assistance. And again, business is starting to pick back up once again. We go in cycles with this. It seems as though all of a sudden everyone will be out on the track. Then things quiet down just a little bit. Kipton Simpson just went across the start-finish line here. He is one of a handful of cars that are out. Connor Daly, David Malukas, Alex Pelot, your top three in speeds today, followed by Scott Dixon, Scott McLaughlin, Joseph Newgarden, Santino Ferrucci, Kyle Kirkwood, Felix Rosenquist and Will Power. There have been 2,105 laps turned in. That exceeds yesterday's total of 1,996. All 33 cars have taken to the track in this now, 4 hours and 45 minutes into this particular practice session. The second session of the days that will happen here in anticipation of the 110th Indy 500. A couple of cars that are working alongside one another right now. It is Christian Lundgaard, I believe, that just went down, but definitely Romain Grosjean is out on the track. I was wrong. Lundgaard is on pit road. Christian Lundgaard has turned in 55 laps today. Nobody on the day has turned in more than Joseph Newgarden. His 90 laps is the highest. Graham Rahal, just 40 laps so far today. Catherine Legg has turned in 50 and marked the earlier announcement that took place overnight that Catherine Legg will, in fact, attempt to do the double here between Indianapolis and Charlotte coming up 1 week from Sunday.
2: Alex Below closing in on triple digits. He's completed 99 laps today. Connor Daly has completed 82 laps, 78, 79 for Ferrucci and Kirkwood, respectively. Rosenquist with 77 laps. Same for Marcus Ericsson. Ericsson, Simpson, Grosjean, and Foster among those out on the course right now turning laps. I want to bring Ryan Marine back in. And, Ryan, I know that when cars come into their pit box, it's not just idle chatter. I'm curious, what's the level of adjustments that you're seeing typically when cars come onto pit road? And what are they, springs and shocks? Are they looking at wing adjustments or maybe a combination of all that?
4: It's always a combination, Mark, and it really varies on how happy the driver is with the race car on that previous run. But I'd say the typical stop certainly involves mechanics looking at all four corners, checking the tires, making sure there wasn't any kind of wear that would raise alarms. I mean, we heard from Larry Foyt just a little bit ago, they noticed some blistering on one of their tires, and they found out what the root cause of that was. It was nothing that Firestone was bringing with the tire. It was something with the configuration of the car, so all's well there. But that's the first thing you're going to go check out. And then, yes, usually the cowling comes off, whether it's at the back and also typically at the front, looking at the dampers, maybe making some changes there, occasional wing changes too. But really, it's a lot of time just spent taking your time. That's something you can't do on a normal IndyCar weekend where even practice sessions are relatively condensed. There's not a sense of urgency. There's no rushing around here. And that's extra important when you're talking about the kind of speeds we turn here at Indianapolis. You have to make sure everything is buttoned up the way that it should be, because one little miscue, little bit of finger trouble, and that could have catastrophic consequences. But you even will see teams checking fluid levels, maybe draining some fluid from time to time. We've got an example of that happening right here on Mick Schumacher's car. They're doing something at the rear that is involving pushing fluid out through some tubes and into a container. So you really see just about anything you could imagine taking place that down here on the pit lane. And if it really is going to be something more significant, then of course they'll take the car back to the garage.
2: Yeah, one of the things that we've noticed this year, Ryan, of course we haven't seen it this week, I mean, and we may not because of the fact that we're on an oval, but you know, Davey Hamilton, our driver analyst working with Jack Harvey over the next couple of weeks, is his race strategist. And Ryan, it's been interesting to see the number of brake fires that we've had this year, and I don't know what the cause is for that. Davey said that's one of the many questions that he wanted to ask that crew once he got reunited with Ryan Reinbold Racing.
4: Right, and Davey has talked about the fact that this is a great opportunity for him to stay current with IndyCar and make sure he's still up to date on what's going on, the best practices for the different teams when he rejoins us in the booth in Detroit. On the brakes, I mean, it is worth noting there has been a change for this year, a new oval brake kit that is basically designed to prevent some of the issues that we've seen entering the pits in recent years, where the teams would run these knockback brakes. They want to make sure that the pad and the rotor aren't dragging at all to create any unnecessary friction or drag. That obviously would slow the car down, and when we're talking about really fine margins here in Indianapolis where, you know, a tenth of a mile an hour could make all the difference in the world, that's really important. Well, the teams have been running these devices that would ensure that the rotors and the pads wouldn't come into contact until they really needed to, but sometimes they didn't even when you really needed them to. It took a lot of pressure and multiple pushes on the brake pedal to activate them, and we've had some crashes entering the pits in recent years, and so this new rule change has knocked some of that out, where that's not allowed anymore, and it's a more bespoke brake package for the ovals that should hopefully cut down on some of those issues.
2: Yeah, you probably shouldn't be climbing on those binders too often, Jake, when you're here at the Indianapolis Motor Speedway?
3: I would think not, and it's been a long time. Matter of fact, we went through a long period there where we didn't even hear necessarily drivers lifting when they were going in to the turns themselves. One that probably is not lifting but really standing on it, trying to find some speed, it would seem, is that of Louis Foster, who just went in. Kyle Collette was able to work to the inside of him in turn number one. Foster has turned in 40 laps here, but seemingly is still looking for a

0: helping out. That comes as well, help from the shadows that take place with the main straightaway here at the Indianapolis Motor Speedway. So, Mark, one would think that we're going to see a flurry of activity here in this, the last 45 minutes of this session.
1: Just saw Will Power jump out of line and work his way to the inside of Kyle Collette, and Collette saw him clear him at the apex at turn number one, settled back in behind him at that south short chute, and boy, what an opportunity for Kyle Collette to learn from one of the all-time greats in Will Power as we see Alexander Rossi. He says enough is enough for now, and he makes that slow crawl along the pit lane as we see the 24 car start to work its way back out onto the course, and he clears his pit box. That, of course, Jack Harvey talking about Davey Hamilton working as his race strategist.
0: Santino Ferrucci is another one of those, Mark, watching the last lap that was kind of hugging that inside lane, just kind of figuring out what's going on there. And that sounds like it would be unorthodox, but then you keep in mind, think about last year in the second to last stint of the race on a restart, that Ferrucci was one of those that did get down to the inside quickly and was able to make up a couple of spots there. So you never know what might be stored away in that filing cabinet, if you will, of trying to find that exact balance, that exact feel. I'll tell you, Mark, I've been pretty impressed in the traffic here when we talk about those that are not as familiar with this particular course and all that goes into it. I think Kyle Collette has been pretty impressive.
1: Yeah.
0: Just watching him get out there and kind of play and get used to traffic, done a nice job so far here in this session.
1: He is 12th fastest right now. It's Connor Daly who sits atop timing and scoring. Connor goes back out onto the track. He's the fastest at 228.080, and Kyle Collette at 224.390. We talked about him off the top of our segment, Jake, from 3 to 6, and how impressive he has been in terms of the laps that he has turned. And I think you heard Larry Foyt talking about it a few moments ago, that he wants to make sure that he keeps that bravado in check and that Kyle Collette doesn't become too overconfident.
0: Well, that's the thing. And here's the thing, Mark. We know this. With any sport and any venue that you get, I don't know that there's any that is more quickly and ready able to humble anyone than the Indianapolis Motor Speedway can be. It happens to the best of the best. And then, of course, part of it is just how you respond to that being humbled. I think everybody, Mark, at some point when they come out here and they turn the laps, everybody has that moment where they do get that spook, right, where all of a sudden it steps out on you a little bit, the wind changes on you a little bit. You're watching right now Ryan Hunter-Reay with Kyle Collette just behind him. There's a great dichotomy of experience between those two drivers, but nonetheless, Kyle Collette has to know when he's out there that he's got to take advantage of every opportunity he has to learn with each and every lap. What better way to do that than to follow around someone like Ryan Hunter-Reay for a couple of
1: And he's in a pack, Jonathan, with Ferrucci and Kirkwood as well. So plenty of veteran experience and exposure for Kyle Collette.
2: No, I couldn't agree more. And how often in the month of May or at Super Speedways in general do we bring up Santino Ferrucci? A best finish here at IMS in the 500 of third, having led 11 laps in that race. But to your point on being a novice, a rookie here at the Indy 500 and what that could mean, I think we saw a really interesting example on the flip side of it last year with the pole sitter in Robert Schwartzman, and what a story that was. But I wonder how much, and we talked about this last year too, was part of the fact that he hadn't really spent a moment over the edge. He hadn't had a crash, and maybe he just didn't know what he didn't know. He right. wasn't spooked yet, and so we drove fearlessly in what was a phenomenal qualifying session for him, but it can go the other way very quickly too.
1: There was something about him, Jake, that impressed even the veterans, because really early on that pole day, I mean, it was Scott Dixon and Joseph Dugard and a handful of others, they were predicting at that time that Schwartzman was going to be on the pole because of just the line that he was running, that for whatever the reason, nobody else was comfortable running.
0: You know, I remember last year, Mark, if you recall, I was up in turn three on pole day, and we got the news, of course, that the Penske cars had been taken out of the pole running.
1: Right.
0: And then, of course, on the video boards, they showed Joseph Newgarden running, literally jogging around the backstretch.
1: Yeah.
0: And I looked out and realized that he was then sitting right there in the Vista. And that's when I called him up and said, hey, do you want to come up here into the Northeast Vista? And so he came up, and we were up there chatting. And, you know, I said, hey, do you want to – what do you think is going to happen? And this is before he went on the air. And he said, well, I'll tell you right now, Robert Schwartzman's going to win the poll. And I thought, that seems like the most out-of-left-field prediction. Hey, do you want to go on? And he said, and we are under caution right now, by the way, for debris on this 2.5-mile oval. That's the third time today that we have had a debris caution. It is in turn at number one. But when Newgarden came on with us Mark, and then was having fun with it, and you said, well, let's do a simulated qualifying run, and you call it as if you're broadcasting it. And he said, I'll pretend I'm calling that of Robert Schwartzman right. because he's going to be the pole sitter. So he called the shot well before, and he told me that he thought that what they had done with that Prema car was he knew the horsepower that was in there because it was the same engine, obviously, that Penske had had just in terms of that Chevrolet engine. But he felt like they really had found something in terms of their aerodynamic setup they had for the qualifying run itself. Schwartzman's car was fabulous in that. Obviously, during the race itself, finding that downforce to work in traffic was a little bit different because he fell back and fell back pretty quickly at the outset of the race. But nonetheless, it was a tremendous qualifying effort for Robert Schwartzman.
1: Marcus Ericsson, the Phoenix Investments car, getting a look-see, the once-over, that cool-looking orange and black paint scheme. Ericsson is 13th fastest at 224.274 miles per hour. But again, everyone looking up at Connor Daly, 228.080. And again, we are under caution. Debris in turn one. Let's check in with Ryan Marine.
3: One driver that will not take further part in today's activities, Alexander Rossi, out of his number 20 car earlier. Evidently, he radioed to the team. He felt like there was something amiss with the power plant, and they're taking that car back to the garage to do some inspections on that to see if they can get to the bottom of whatever the problem might be. But it looks like he will not take any further part in today's running with, let's see, what is it, 37 minutes left on the clock.
1: Yeah, interesting stuff for sure as in terms of what the approach is, what the problem is. And we go back to yesterday, Jake, if you remember, early on in the session, rather early on, Alex Palou said something about that car. He got on the radio, told Barry Wanzer something about this car doesn't feel right. So they took it back to the garage, and they gave it a look-see, and he comes back out and goes P1.
0: We were all excited, weren't we, Mark? We were all sitting here thinking, here's our storyline. Here's our first drama of the month of May in 2026, because this place is all about drama, right? It's all about development. It's all about that one car, and there will be one. Don't kid yourself. There's going to be somebody that all of a sudden, come late Friday, we're saying, wait a minute, they're just off pace. Now, we don't have bumping this year, so it's a little bit different in that regard, but nonetheless, somebody that just misses it. And did we think it was going to be Palou? Probably not, but it was the first to give introduction or tip the hand that it could be them. And then, of course, whatever it was that Barry Wanzer had noticed along with Alex Palou that was off, they figured it out because, just as you said, about 24 hours ago, around this time of the day, all of a sudden we looked up, and lo and behold, there was Alex Palou. Again, the non-tow speeds. These are those that do not have, they were out there by their lonesome. It is the closest simulation you could get towards figuring out how good a car is going to be in qualifying, per se. So far, the top five in that chart would be Pato O'Ward, followed by Alexander Rossi, Marcus Ericsson, at least the top three. Those are the top three right now as it stands in terms of the non-tow speed. And so you could look at the speed charts and say, where is Pato O'Ward? 22nd fastest. Well, he's the fastest lap turned in terms of in isolation without having anybody cutting through the air for him and having to do it for himself.
1: A couple of things, Jonathan, I've always said about this place. There is no other event anywhere in the world where its history is filled with more ifs and buts than this race, looking at the history in its entirety. And I also believe that, I believe it was Elio Castroneves that said this, and forgive me if he was not indeed the one, and I think others have probably said it too. But for whatever the reason, it's almost like a living being from the standpoint that it does seem to pick someone favorably, and sometimes it has a tendency to seemingly pick on somebody.
2: Well, I think, you know, for folks that have spent their lives or have made the Indy 500 or IMS a large part of their lives, it's very easy to personify the Speedway. It's large. It's grandiose. There's a lot of colorful characters that come in and out of it. But I think to echo that, it was just last year, I think Joseph Newgarden described this place as a living, breathing Speedway. The surface changes. We saw that with the bumps over the last couple of years that was removed in turn two. Just some of the ground movement. This place can change year to year, but there is an energy here, isn't there? Especially on race day and the build-up to that. Qualifying day, it's palpable. We talked about it yesterday, the energy of just walking into this place empty in the morning. It has gravitas. It has weight standing on the bricks, even just walking up to the pagoda. But in terms of luck, and you mentioned Elio, just in my prep, I was listening back to the 2002 race. Just in terms of some of the crazy things
0: now
2: that can happen.
0: That's some prep right there, brother.
2: He was battling with Paul Tracy at the end. anything could happen here at IMS.
0: Now, wait a minute. You were listening to the O2 race as part of your prep. Are you going to listen to 25 consecutive races before we actually get to the race coming up on Sunday?
2: I've been trying to.
0: Mark, that's impressive.
1: Yes, that is a word.
0: You know, if you were listening to the O2 race, that means you're actually getting 25 years worth of Mark. That alone, right? I mean, that alone.
2: Well, I started with 96, which I think I mentioned yesterday was his first race.
1: Yeah.
2: So it's getting a couple different errors in there. But it's fun. It's neat to see how the show has changed and evolved and, you know, how the opens have changed. For me, it's a treat.
0: How the talents regressed.
1: I can remember when I came in 96, and these names won't mean a lot to a lot of folks that aren't local and maybe aren't as old as me, as we're just a couple of minutes away from getting a green flag. But, I mean, Bob Lamy and Bob Jenkins and Jerry Baker and Chuck Barlow and Howdy Bell and all of those people that, you know, we listened to and we watched when we were growing up. And, I mean, I watched that old office. I opened that door and I looked around and I saw this literally Broadcasters Hall of Fame and thinking, yeah, I don't think they're ready to welcome some corn-fed kid from Monrovia, so I'll just slip right back out the door. But they did. They welcomed me. They did. And now here it is all these years. Hard to believe this is number 31. I don't know where the time goes. And you were telling me that that this is what, your 20th or 21st?
0: 20th. This would be my 20th year. The first 2 years I was in the pits, and then I moved to turn two, and then obviously to turn three in 16 when you vacated turn three. But I remember, Mark, the first time that I was on, and, you know, you and I have told this story several times, but you and I were the two finalists for a job that I had ended up getting, which kind of helped me get into the radio network at the time at WIBC Radio. And we had not really met, but I got the gear all put on, and I didn't really know what was expected or what, if I could even do it and what I was supposed to do. And I remember you coming over, and I thought, okay, now what is he going to say to me? And you came over and said, well, hey, I don't know if anybody's showed you yet, but let me show you how you toggle the switches here and which one of these is intercom and which one works and whatever else. And 9.5 years later, I figured that part of it out. But I did. I'll never forget you coming up and explaining that to me. And then, you know, we were kind of off and running, right?
1: Yeah,
0: and,
1: for
0: and
1: sure.
0: We've had a lot of fun since
1: we've
0: then.
1: We've both regretted this friendship since that very first day.
0: We only cuss each other out like twice a week.
1: Yeah. And then, of course, your experience in going to Milwaukee. And we went to the perch in turn three, and we'll tell that story another time for sure, but it's a good one. As we mentioned, Connor Daly, 228.080 miles per hour as we get back to green flag conditions.
4: 89 laps yesterday, 86 laps today for Connor Daly, and you've been kind of the talk of the town, if you will, the last couple of days, and I know you've been really happy with your race car. How was today overall?
5: Honestly, man, great day. I think it's hard to be too, you know, too happy because we know things can change and we know, you know, it's going to get harder when things heat up. So what I really want to happen is for it to get really hot, and then that'll make things harder on everyone and harder on us. So we really start working at it. But yeah, man, I mean, this team's done a great job. They've prepared such a fast car, honestly, and I am loving driving it in race trim. I feel like we can pass anyone and we can kind of come from anywhere in the pack. And honestly, at this point in my month of May's, I haven't really been this happy, I feel like, in a while. So it's pretty encouraging.
4: The last couple of days, the racetrack has been a little bit different. How much has that affected your race car? Because obviously yesterday was a lot warmer than it was today.
5: Well, I think the wind has changed a lot, right? So now, yesterday, turn two was a real challenge. Now turn two is easy. Turn one and two is easy. Three and four are a little bit more challenging. So it just shifts the focus of where you want your car to, you know, to really be good. But right now, we're working well on both ends. So just appreciate Kingspan and Arco and Chevrolet working with us because we've got a lot of power and the car is fast. So, yeah, just happy to honestly be out here working instead of sitting on the sidelines.
4: I know the significance of this event, and you want to take it one day at a time. So now with that being said, what is maybe the next day or two look like for this team, and what's going to be the focus?
5: Yeah, I mean, tomorrow I'm sure we're not going to, you know, be getting into the crazy pack runs. Tomorrow we're just going to focus on qualifying, right? So we're only going to run by ourselves tomorrow. So it won't necessarily be all kinds of glitz and glamour laps and, you know, kind of crazy lucky laps here and there like a lot of people get. But yeah, that's just kind of our process. Tomorrow we'll get sorted out, get trimmed out a little bit, and start working on our qualifying trim. because Fast Friday is right after that.
4: Last thing, I know I talked to you earlier on Gasoline Alley. You mentioned that you were going to work on some of your pit stops. How would you evaluate that and where you're at with that?
5: Yeah, awesome to get some pit stops in. I mean, the guys do such a great job practicing over the winter and in the spring. And it felt really good to just get a few hot stops going. And we'll do that as much as we can this week and as much as they'll allow us to do.
4: Well, it's always great to see you here at the Indianapolis Motor Speedway. It's even better to see a smile on your face. That's Connor Daly.
1: 82 laps led in his last five Indy 500 starts. Best finish was sixth in 2022. And best start was 11th, both in 2019 and 2025. And I don't want to belabor a point, but with the success that he had and how well the test went and the optimism that you hear and the quality runs that he's had yesterday and today, Jake, I feel like that he could be in contention come race day.
0: He also has led laps in four different Indianapolis 500s. And as we always mention, Mark, you have heard it. I don't know that there is anybody. There are certainly those that might match it, but I don't know that anybody has exceeded the volume of the crowd roar that comes when Connor Daly takes the lead in the Indianapolis 500-mile race. It is certainly one that is well-received each and every time it happens. Catherine Legg is out on the track right now. As a matter of fact, she may be the lone occupant of the Indianapolis Motor Speedway at the moment. She, in fact, is that. It is a silver race car with pink accentuation. It is car number 11. The ELF is the sponsorship. It is a Chevrolet in partnership with AJ Foyt and HMD Racing, and she works her way, does Catherine Legg, around this track, which will be the first of her two responsibilities coming up a week from Sunday. She will try to do the double, run at Indianapolis, then immediately get on a plane and head to Charlotte to then try to run the Cup race that evening in Charlotte. That is not something that has never been attempted before, but only one driver, that would be Tony Stewart, has actually managed to accomplish all 1,100 miles that comes with that duo task. But Catherine Legg, as the sun really sparkles off the silver of that machine, is now in the south end of the Indianapolis Motor Speedway. She just exited turn number two, now roars her way 5/8 of a mile up into the north of that back stretch that takes her into turn at number three. Then it is that 3/4 of a mile that takes place between turns 3 and 4. The 9 degrees, 12-minute banking of turn number 4, that is the same dimension, 9 degrees and 12 minutes of all of the turns here at the Indianapolis Motor Speedway. And that sound that you will hear right there is the sound of Catherine Legg, who has completed another lap here, that lap that she just turned at 214.213 miles an hour. But a couple others have decided that they want to go out and try to take advantage of these last 26 minutes as well.
1: Just a handful of drivers scattered around the track at the moment as we're getting close to 25 minutes remaining in the session. Alex Below continues to turn laps. He is third fastest at 226.969. Kyle Collette has bumped up a spot or two over the last half an hour. The rookie is currently 12th fastest at 224.390. Catherine Legg at 220.985. We've seen Graham Rahal turn 43 laps, a lot of those over the last 20 minutes or so. And Graham still maybe looking for a little bit of speed, trying to get things sorted out. He's at 220.125.
0: Again, 2,275 laps turned today. 2,275, now 2,278, because there are three out that had just completed the lap since I began with that commentary. But amongst those that have gone out in those laps, there have been plenty that have worked in groups and just tried to figure out how the car feels in traffic, how it feels in that what we call dirty air that starts to dance around the car as you work your way through. And this has been a windy day as well, in particular in turn number two, which is where wind is the most prevalent at the Indianapolis Motor Speedway. But you can tell by looking at the windsock atop the scoring pylon that sits towards the south end of this facility that it does move itself from pointing towards the right and warning of the fact that the wind might try to push you into turn number one, and then when you work your way up to turn number two, it may shift some. Again, when you talk about a 2.5-mile oval, it is essentially its own biosphere, and things can change and change very easily and very quickly here at this track. Just as I say that, the sun goes right behind one of the big and darker clouds here. That, again, brings out plenty of cloud cover for these cars.
1: Jonathan, a tough year for the NTT IndyCar Series in terms of our friends and family that we've sadly had to say goodbye to. George Barber, of course, of Barber Motorsports Park, and such a friend of the NTT IndyCar Series and a philanthropist, and your home track, essentially. We went to the Acura Grand Prix of Long Beach, and for the first time in 50 years, we had we had to do that without a familiar face.
2: Yeah, Jim McCallion was such a beloved member of this paddock, and he was someone that went to just about every single IndyCar race on the calendar, at least that he could attend scheduling-wise, too, which is an amazing thing.
1: I had seen him at Arlington just a few weeks before he passed.
2: Exactly, and he looked as fit and happy and enthusiastic about the series as ever. You know, it's he could very easily have come to Arlington and gone, oh, you know, Long Beach is better, and this, that, and the other. He was just so excited that we were at a new venue and able to showcase this sport in a new city. Jim was always such a pleasure to talk to. Even as a young reporter, he was always very friendly to me. And he's someone who will certainly be missed, but he's watching this year with the best seat in the house.
1: Unfortunately, the stewardship of Penske Entertainment that had taken over that race, Jim was going to still be very, very involved, but in a reduced role. But I think everyone did, once they got over the shock of his sudden passing, realize how fortuitous it was to already have that plan in place.
2: Yeah, absolutely. I think he would be very, very proud as well. Jim, I think, did a heck of a job setting all of that up alongside the folks at Penske Entertainment. And it was palpable as well. The fans, I think early in the weekend, were as packed as I'd ever seen it at the Long Beach Grand Prix. It's a race I hold dearly as a Southern California boy, but Jim, I think, would have been smiling at the race day crowd as well.
0: And, you know, one of the things about that I think that is so important is, Mark, when we go to Long Beach, and Jonathan, you know, because you live in the area, when you develop a schedule within IndyCar or any sporting event, Mark, date equity is so important. And one of the things that he did and that group has done with Long Beach in putting that together is the fact that because it is the same, maybe it's not numerically the same date, but the same period of the first week or two within the month of April, it is absolutely an event within that community. And maybe not even those that are race fans for the rest of the year, but the celebration of Long Beach and of the entire area there, and in addition to that, the heritage of the racing that's taken place, it is a circle event on the calendar for people that live in that area, and you can see it.
1: Yep, great point, Jake. And a celebration for us is having Only Bulls as part of our family. It's IndyCar Radio, powered by Only Bulls, Jake. And, boy, I'll tell you, we're happy to have them on board, and what an impact they've had on what we're able to do throughout the course of this season.
0: Unquestionably. They have allowed us to, you know, be able to do what we do, which is covering races, and also in the true measure of partnership, getting the word out about their product as well, and the things that Only Bulls can do for those that have been able to use that and use that platform to for all of the things that they provide, just in terms of the wealth and investment and exploring different areas. But Only Bulls, to have them on board, very, very happy about that, and an honor to do so, as of course, obviously, they're involved in the series as well. Romain Grosjean, one of those that carries along the sponsorship for that. And Romain Grosjean that we mentioned earlier today, looking at Grosjean, he is the fourth fastest right now. 226.591 miles an hour. Fourth fastest lap turned in today in that Honda.
1: What's really cool about Only Bulls is their involvement all throughout motorsports, but certainly at each and every venue we go to, Jake, it's kind of cool to be walking around with their logo on our shirt and see them having such a high-profile activation.
0: They had a huge activation at Long Beach there amongst the convention center where people could go through and you know, learn about the product and also pick up gear and pick up things with it on there. So they are doing so here at the Indianapolis Motor Speedway as well.
1: So Connor Daly continues P1. His activity is certainly picking up, and it may over the final 20 minutes or so. Pelot, Grosjean, Dixon, then Ferrucci, Armstrong, and Rosenquist, Harvey and Collette, Dennis Hauger, Ryan Hunter-Reay, Rasmussen, Sato, Abel, Foster, and Graham Rahal, Jake, as we're really seeing packs of 4 and 5 and 6 cars not only just go in single file, but they're kind of fanning out 2 and 3 wide now as they get to the turns.
0: I'm going to take a peek inside the cockpit of Graham Rahal as he works his way into turn at number one and does so through the turn at just over 230 miles an hour, but he is staying in the sixth gear, so he is not lifting through the turn. Graham Rahal then starts to work that weight jacker as he works his way off of turn number two, setting up for turn number three and figuring out now that he's coming up on traffic whether or not he wants to try to change the balance of the race car. He does not really make any change or get too much on the tools. Car does challenge him just a little bit through turn number four, and so as a result of that, he goes ahead and makes a weight balance adjustment now up to 233 miles an hour as he crosses the yard of bricks is Graham Rahal. We have been watching very closely about the speeds he's been turning in because they weren't necessarily finding it for a while there. But now it appears as though they are back into a groove because Graham Rahal had been 32nd at one point on the speed charts. And looking here to see where he is, Graham Rahal, he just turned in the fourth fastest lap at 226.835. So any concerns we had about that number 15 machine, Mark, seem to, for now, to have been silenced.
1: Let's go to Ryan Marine.
3: Yeah, just a little bit ago, I had a quick chat in passing with the strategist for Kyle Kirkwood, as of course Brian heard of, and just asked, hey, you know, how's the day gone? Has it been a good day? And he said, it's been a great day. Kyle is really, really happy. They were making their way back to the garage, so I think they could be done a little bit early here, but that's a really good sign when you've gone through your checklist for a day, the driver's happy, and there's no reason to stay out and risk the car in the final 18 minutes or so.
1: Ryan, I think if there's anybody in the paddock in the NTT IndyCar Series who is as confident as Alex Palou, understandably, as Kyle Kirkwood.
3: Yeah, I think so, too. And I think he's pretty confident here as well, even if the ultimate results don't necessarily reflect it. He's been there in and around the fight towards the end of these races in recent years, caught out while running up toward the front several years ago when Felix Rosenqvist hit the wall, and then, of course, he ended up upside down, did Kyle Kirkwood, in that accident and lost the wheel off of that car, if you recall. And that was really the first time we'd seen him run at the front of this race, and he's been in that mix here in recent years. Maybe not all the way down to the wire, and I guess if there's a reason on the outside to wonder, does he have the chops to go out and win an Indy 500 this year, you would point to the fact that he's not been in one of those late race duels up to this point. But you know what, I think he's close enough. I think he knows at this stage what he wants out of the race car. When he tells Brian Herta, yeah, I'm really happy, that's something that the rest of the paddock should stand up and take notice of.
1: So Kyle Kirkwood continued to get laps in throughout the course of this day, and Jake landed at the 10th fastest. It looks like maybe his day is done. He's happy with a solid run at 225.542.
0: Yeah, I got to be pleased with that. And, you know, again, I agree with what Ryan was saying about Kyle Kirkwood and the fact that just because he hasn't been there in terms of the final stint and being able to fight that fight doesn't mean he wouldn't know what to expect. This is somebody that has dominated every step of the ladder in terms of getting himself up into the IndyCar Series.
2: And I think just in terms of intangibles, there's a quiet confidence about Kyle Kirkwood this year that I don't know that I've seen yet. Interestingly enough, I see it too in Marcus Ericsson as well, a driver who's just incredibly hungry. Ericsson has come into the Indy 500 in the last couple of years, eager to repeat a victory. But I see that same confidence in Kirkwood. Mark, you brought up his pass on Alex Palou in the streets of Arlington earlier in the year. I think certainly indicative of that mindset shift. He just seems more settled than I think I have ever seen him coming into the month of May.
0: Interesting talking about getting settled, getting comfortable. Jacob Abel, a rookie in this event. Not his first time to the Speedway, but attempting to start the Indy 500 for the first time. Just came along and found himself up to speed going into turn number three and found himself to the inside and was able to pass through two cars was Jacob Abel. Sits 26th right now on the speed chart, but just getting the feel for working and playing well with others in the sandbox, if you will, is what Jacob Abel was doing right there, then decided to go ahead and come to pit road. So perhaps they found what they liked, or perhaps they found something that needed to be addressed. Alex Palou, the defending winner of this event, also just opting to go ahead and vacate the lap that he was on. He has pulled his car onto the road that will eventually lead him to the pits, and it won't be long before we see him crawling along. We say crawling along, but if you're in one of these cars and you are that close to the ground as soon as they leave pit road and are moving at 60 miles an hour, you immediately realize that what we consider a crawl to the eye after watching these machines at 230 miles an hour is actually faster than the fastest roller coaster you've been on in your life. But that's the speed that Alex Palou is using right now to go to the north end of the Indianapolis Motor Speedway along pit road.
1: Another busy day tomorrow. It all starts at noon Eastern. Nick Yeoman, Michael Young set to take you through the first 3 hours. Then Jake and I will return, and we'll be on the air from 3 to 6. And then on Friday, Fast Friday, they crank up the boost. The speeds go up, and again, 12 to 6 with the same split crews, and then a Very busy day on Saturday, Jake. It all gets started with the practice at 8:30 Eastern. A one-hour practice session for everybody, and then we start the qualifying process.
0: And the qualifying process will begin 11 o'clock in the morning, qualifying for the 110th running of the Indianapolis 500-mile race again. Everything will be set in terms of positions 16 through 33 by 5:50 p.m., and that means that if you have found yourself provisionally 16 to 33, your work is done. You will not change your starting position in the Indianapolis 500, but those that are 1 through 15, they do have work to be done because positions 13 through 15 will be determined late in the afternoon on Sunday, and then that will lead to top 12 qualifying. Those that have found themselves in the top 12, they will have the advancement process that will ultimately lead to the fast six and then find out who will start at the very front of the Indianapolis 500-mile race as the pole sitter.
1: Yeah, plenty to listen to throughout the course of the rest of this week to get you set up for qualifying and then join us all throughout the course of the day on Saturday and Sunday here on IndyCar Radio, powered by Only Bulls. All in preparation for the 110th running of the Indianapolis 500. And Jake, don't look now, but Connor Daly has some company in that 228-mile-per-hour range, none other than Alex Palou. He's second quick now, 228.026.
0: And Alex Palou, of course, this is the time yesterday where he flexed that muscle again, where, you know, it used to be that there would be a presentation at the end of the day and the fastest lap turned in, and Alex Palou would have been the late entrant and then the winner of that yesterday, and looks like he may be pushing for that again today. Of course, Connor Daly's day is done. Alex Palou did come back into the pits. We'll find out whether or not it is done for Palou as well. Those two are just in front of David Blukas and then Graham Rahal, who submitted his name late in terms of that top speed. He just did that a few laps ago, but he is fourth fastest right now. He has turned in 57 laps today. Romain Grosjean, Scott Dixon, Scott McLaughlin, Joseph Newgarden, Santino Ferrucci, and Kyle Kirkwood rounding out the top 10. The next 10 on the speed charts, Marcus Armstrong, Felix Rosenquist, Will Power, and Jack Harvey, followed by Louis Foster, the rookie Dennis Hauger, Rinus VK, Kyle Collette, Marcus Ericsson, and Stingray Robb. 2,509 laps have been turned in here today. We are entering into the final dozen minutes of this session. Back down to pit road and Ryan Marine.
3: I've been watching as the Able Motorsports team has been doing some hot stops here, as they're allowed to do late in this session. This is really important for this crew because they've not totally solidified who the over-the-wall crew is going to be. So in some respects, this is a bit of an audition. It was interesting as I made my way over, John Bruner, who's the team manager for Able Motorsports, who's been around this game a really long time, runs some very successful programs over the years. He kind of stood next to me, arms akimbo, watching everything as it transpired here in the pit lane, because they've got some decisions to make about who will service this car on race day.
1: So Connor Daly is P1, 228.080, then Palou, then Malukas, then Rahal. Romain Grosjean finding some speed late in the day, 226.591. Scott Dixon, Scott McLaughlin, Joseph Newgarden, Santino Ferrucci, and Kyle Kirkwood complete the top 10. Interesting to note that Alex Palou is currently number one, Jake, in terms of laps turned today. He's turned 118 laps, made the most of this practice session. Just behind him, Santino Ferrucci, who's logged 102 laps today.
0: I believe Alexander Rossi was the leader yesterday in terms of laps turned in. Christian Rasmussen is close to that group that you just mentioned. He has 96 laps turned in today. Among those, and it was only of late that Graham Rahal went out and really started to stockpile the laps. That had not been the case for him to this point. The same was true of Jacob Abel. Abel now at 73 laps turned. Catherine Legg has turned in the same amount. Ed Carpenter just 48 laps today. Stingray Robb with 36. Stingray Robb had the lightest workload of the day, at least in terms of left-handed turns today. Not to say he didn't have other obligations to do, but just 144 times he did that because he has 36 total laps.
1: Boy, a couple of cars went along the backstretch, and because of where we are in the day, it was kind of difficult to see exactly what the cars were, because, as you know, being out on the course at certain times of the day, it doesn't take much sunshine to wash the colors out of those cars, and they just look white when they're coming at you. Looked like Stingray Robb was involved in that tandem that's running around the racetrack.
0: It does indeed become tricky, there's no doubt about that, to figure out sometimes exactly who is who out on
1: he and Graham Rahal,
0: the racetrack.
1: Looks like, yeah.
0: Yeah, so Graham Rahal out right now, although I think the official timing and scoring is showing us that Graham Rahal is here along pit road, but I don't think that's accurate because that definitely is Graham Rahal and as well what Rinus VK that's out with them right now.
1: Looks like this 70-10, what, Stingray Rob?
0: Stingray Rob, yeah. Okay, yep. And I think Graham Rahal just decided that he is going to make sure that the timing and scoring is accurate because if that is him, he is headed to pit road nonetheless.
1: VK so
0: that
1: is out along with Kyle Collette, Takuma Sato, and Stingray Rob. Let's hear from Roman Grosjean. Does he have a smile on his face knowing he's fifth fastest on the day, Ryan?
3: Not a smile right now, but maybe if I tell him that. What are you, P5 on the day? Does that bring a smile to your face?
6: Yeah, well, every day he has a nice day, right? But yesterday we had a very encouraging day. I think that carry on today. I think more than the speed, that's what gives me happiness right now that we have a car that was good yesterday, it's good today. Bits and pieces we want to work on, but I feel like we've done a lot of work and the car feels good, so I guess that's what you want to see. Of course, a nice time, you get a good tow, and it's fun.
3: It makes you look good, right, at the end of the day, if your number's up there towards the top of the pylon?
6: It does, and run out of six gears, so it was a longer six, would have been better. But anyway, I think generally a very good day. Conditions very different from yesterday, so that was encouraging to see that both days we kind of happy with the car, and we'll keep working at it.
3: Thank you, Roman.
6: Thank you.
1: All right, let's check in with Dalton Bishop.
4: Yeah, we talked to Felix Rosenqvist before he went out on the racetrack. Let's get his thoughts now since he's climbed out of his race car. Now that you've been able to run in the tow, how do you feel?
7: Pretty good. We fixed the balance quite a lot. We weren't super happy with it before lunch or before the break. But yeah, it feels like we're in a good spot, running pretty well in the pack. It wasn't really a big pack, so always hard to tell, but I think we end the day pretty happy. Yep.
4: We've talked to a lot of drivers today. We've heard them talk about how crazy the wind has been off of turn two. Have you noticed a lot of the same?
7: I thought it was worse yesterday, so it's probably a good thing if they're unhappy and I'm happy about it. Yesterday I really struggled in that corner, and like many others, but yeah, today I feel like there's not really one corner that is super bad for us, so yeah, pretty solid car.
4: Each day always has a checklist. Did you meet all the checklists that you wanted to get met today?
7: Yeah, and some, I'd say. Yeah, we managed to do quite a lot of laps and stretch our tires quite long, so we definitely got some good stuff in. And yeah, feel like we're kind of ahead of our list at this point, so if it starts raining, we'll probably be just right.
4: P12 today, we appreciate the time. We look forward to seeing you tomorrow.
7: Thank you.
1: Jack Harvey parks into the pit box, Jake. That 24 car at 225.100 miles per hour.
0: I would think they've got to be pretty happy. 78 total laps turned in by Jack Harvey, and he's another one that last year, you know, they used kind of a different sequence, but then when they got him up front based on that, he was able to stay there and play with some of the cars that we thought would be the favorites to win the Indy 500 a year ago. So Harvey certainly, and that's another one, Mark, we talked about the importance of sponsorship. You know, we talked about it earlier with Only Bulls and the importance of sponsorship. You've seen it with Jack Harvey and that team because you drive towards the Indianapolis Motor Speedway and you don't go very far before you run into a couple of different billboards with Jack Harvey on it.
1: For sure. Jonathan?
2: Yeah, just in speaking actually with Davey Hamilton earlier in the day about how the program is going over there at Dry and Ryan Bolton said both Connor and Jack are feeling really incredibly comfortable in the car. Describe both guys as plug and play just in terms of how they've shared data and setup and things like that. Of course, part of that Davey attributed to the cooler condition and the car feeling like it's going to be on reels. But he said Jack feels really, really good and really comfortable, especially for these drivers that are doing one-offs this year. That's incredibly important in the month of May.
1: Let's hear from Dennis Hauger, Ryan Marine.
3: That's right, one of the rookies looking to make his Indy 500 debut. And Dennis, I can only imagine your frustration yesterday. It's your first official day of Indy 500 practice, and you had to sit and wait almost all the day. But today it looked like you got quite a bit of running in. Did you make up for lost time?
7: Obviously a little bit behind, I think. But, we got 85 laps in today, which was good. And we got some tires for the rest of the week to use, so it was good to get some momentum going today, and good to build on, so I'm happy about that, and we'll go again tomorrow.
3: I'm sure the veterans have told you how weather can make this place feel like a very different track one day to the next. Have you felt that in your experience?
7: I didn't really drive yesterday.
3: Well, that's true, but you did run in the test.
7: Yeah, it was similar conditions to today, to be honest, closer than yesterday, so didn't feel too much of a jump, but for sure, yeah, I can
8: I can sense that there's a difference throughout the day even. So for sure, makes it interesting out there.
3: We'll see you back here tomorrow.
8: Thank you.
3: Dalton?
4: Yeah, we've caught up with Santino Ferrucci, who put in a lot of laps today. You ended a P9. You got to be pretty happy with that, huh?
5: Yeah, you know, I think the car is really good. There's only a couple of little things here and there that I'd like to touch up. But, you know, we're through most of our program at the moment. There's we're just taking our time, making sure we're meticulous about our changes. Yeah, I also would have liked to probably run a little bit more today, but, you know, just kind of got late, so we'll be out there a lot tomorrow.
4: Overall, your thoughts over the last couple of days?
5: Really happy. Honestly, we're really far ahead with our program. Hopefully we get a hot couple of days soon so we can see what our car's like in the heat. But other than that, yeah, overall very happy.
4: Don't want to jinx you, but this place has been really good to you, and you've been really good here. What is the next couple of days going to look like for this team? Because this weekend the weather does maybe look like it's going to be a factor on Saturday, and the temperatures look like they're going to be up for qualifying.
5: Yeah, I mean, I'm obviously going to keep working on the race car. The Q has always not been a thing for me. I always qualify into this race, go from there, but yeah, you just want to make sure the race car's good. I can pass in the pack and move it forward.
4: Well, it's great to see you back here at IMS. Great to see the smile on your face today.
5: Yeah, thanks. Great to be here.
1: John, I think the best news for a lot of these teams would especially be true if you were happy yesterday and you walk out of here happy today. You have to feel like, because the difference in the conditions, that you have a pretty good handle on your race car.
2: Exactly. I think especially before we get to Fast Friday, the name of the game is just dialing in the balance of that race car. It will change a little bit as you turn up the wick and turn up the boost. That'll change things aerodynamically and things like that. But you want consistency day to day. You want a race car that feels good in cooler, grippier conditions. You want a race car that feels good when it might be a little bit pointier, when we start to lose a little grip in the heat. So that is absolutely fantastic news.
1: A lot of laps turned here today, Jake Query. There were ample opportunities for teams to answer their questions, and there might be a handful of teams that probably need another day or two to get it all sorted out.
0: And it would seem as though Stingray Rob might be one of those teams, because he's turned in just 43 laps, but in this, the final couple of minutes of practice, he is taking advantage of an empty racetrack, and doing so, by the way, coming off of turn number two, quickly got down towards the bottom of the track, then swung it back up towards the middle of the track. Whatever it was that they were working on, either they really liked what they felt, or he thought, this doesn't feel right at all, because he immediately got right back onto the exit lane that will take him the long way around back onto pit road. It will be 44 completed laps on the day for Stingray Robin in his Chevrolet. 224.272 is the fastest lap that he turned today, 224.272.
1: Can you give us a preview of your show tonight with Mike Thompson, Beyond the Bricks?
0: We are, I believe, tonight doing a show that is what we call the potpourri, and that includes some of the great commercials that you've heard over the course of the years. I'm sure there will be some Stark and Wetzel and James Tavern brought back to life, but that will all be tonight at 8 o'clock, as it is each and every night on 93.5 and 107.5 The Fan in Indianapolis. That's 107.5. TheFan.com if you are outside of the market. But we simply use the audio in the history of the Indianapolis 500 to kind of bring back to life the personalities, not just the drivers, but those behind the scenes as well, that have contributed to making this the event that it has become over the course of now a century and another 10% of another one.
1: Yeah, we've been airing that Stark Wetzel ad the past couple of days, and that iconic whistle is part of that Stark Wetzel ad for sure, yeah. Well, with about a minute to go before the checkered flag flies on the session, we'll give you the full field rundown. Connor Daly, 228.080 miles per hour, the fastest of the day. Alex Palou, late, pedaled at 228.026. David Malukas set at 227.139. Graham Rahal, the 226.835. Romain Grosjean, 226.591. Scott Dixon, 226.572. McLaughlin, 226.173. Joseph Newgarden, 225.964. Santino Ferrucci, at 225.594. Completing the top 10, Kyle Kirkwood, 225.542. 11th fastest, Marcus Armstrong, after being in the top five yesterday, 225.271. Felix Rosenquist, you heard him earlier, he's happy, 225.164. Will Power, 225.133. Jack Harvey, 225.100. And Rinus VK completes the top 15 at 225.091. Louis Foster, 16th fastest, at a 224.7. Dennis Hauger, the rookie, at a 224.4. Kyle Collette, 18th quick at a 224.390. Erickson, 19th, 224.274. Stingray Robb completes the top 20, 224.272. 21st, Alexander Rossi at a 224.2. Siegel, 224.2. Elio Castroneves, 224.163. Lundgaard, 224.066. Ryan Hunter-Reay, 224.063. 26th fastest, Simpson, 223.8, 223.6. Paddle Award. Jacob Abel, 28th fastest, 223.5, of a 223.515 for Christian Rasmussen. 30th fastest, Takuma Sato, turned 75 laps today, 223.374. Mick Schumacher, 31st fastest, 222.256. Ed Carpenter, 32nd quick, 222.227. Catherine Legg completes the field at 220.985. Jake, two pretty picture-perfect days in terms of number of laps turned and the amount of work the teams were able to get in.
0: Nobody turned in more laps than Alex Palou, 118 of the 2,542 turned in totality today. And another veteran, it is Ed Carpenter that turned in the fewest number of laps. He was just shy of 50. But another great day, and as you mentioned, Mark, a difference in terms of the temperature itself. Sun today, yes, not near as much as yesterday. Cooler temperatures today gives so far a good variety for these cars and these teams to know exactly what it is that they may deal with as we progress here and advance ourselves towards both qualifying and the race itself.
1: You heard, Jonathan, that there may be some teams looking to take full advantage of that increased boost on Friday. They may try to get some qualifying sims in tomorrow to make sure the balance of the car is good.
2: I completely agree, Mark. Something I actually heard walking around the garages is to anticipate a decent amount of pack running, especially in the morning hours. So I'm going to be looking up for that too. But as conditions warm throughout the day, and tomorrow should be a little bit warmer, I certainly expect qualifying simulations will be in full effect.
1: And we'll have it all for you on IndyCar Radio, powered by Only Bulls. Don't forget to join us from 12 until 6 o'clock tomorrow. That's noon Eastern until 6 p.m. Greg York, Dalton Bishop, Ryan Marine, great job all day long. Down to the pits for Michael Young, Nick Yeoman, Jake Query, and Jonathan Grace. Also want to thank our network director, Chris Pollock, serving as a producer and an engineer, master control operations all day long, courtesy of Corbin Lingenfeld. And for Jake Query, this is Mark Jane saying so long for now for the world's greatest race course, the Indianapolis Motor Speedway.

0: This is First to the Flag, a chance to catch up with the stars of the NTT IndyCar Series and share their stories, insights, and experiences about their first major open wheel victory. Here's Nick Yeoman.
1: Hello and thanks for joining us for a special presentation from the IndyCar Radio Network. I'm Nick Yeoman. This is First of the Flag, where we sit down with some of IndyCar's best drivers to take a look back at their first career IndyCar win, with broadcast highlights helping to tell the story. Today we'll venture all the way back to July 25th, 1999 for the running of CART's US 500 at the Michigan International Speedway. The 1999 CART season is a polarizing one, to say the least. For many, it's a year marred by a pair of tragedies that robbed the sport of two young talents in Gonzalo Rodriguez and Greg Moore. It was also remembered, though, as the coming out party of one of the world's most versatile driving talents, as 23-year-old Juan Pablo Montoya burst on the scene to claim the Rookie of the Year title and the series championship driving for Chip Ganassi Racing. The sweep of the two championships by the Colombian had only been done once by Nigel Mansell in 1993, who was anything but an average newcomer to open-wheel racing. Montoya would burst on the scene, winning four of the first eight races, and by round 12 at Michigan, the driver of the Target-sponsored Honda Reynard looked every bit of the favorite when matched up against drivers like Dario Franchitti, Paul Tracy, and Michael Andretti. While Montoya would taste victory for the first time at Long Beach, it was two more drivers who would take center stage in Brooklyn, Michigan by day's end looking for their first. Two likable ones from Italy and Brazil. Former IMS Radio Network anchor Paul Page was on the call with Parker Johnstone alongside in the ABC booth. Jimmy Vassar and Adrian Fernandez would start on the front row, but it'd be the two drivers behind them that would steal the show early in the 1999 US 500.
2: And now Vassar begins to pick it up. 250 laps, 500 miles. He's out by a good interval.
3: Green, green, green.
2: This time they say it's go. Three wide into the first turn. Rest of the field follows. Montoya with a quick early move. Vassar fades to third. Vassar fades even further. Now Montoya being chased by Fernandez down the backstretch. Michael makes a move. Michael Andretti brings it down to the inside, chases Montoya in second. Coming to the conclusion of the lap, Montoya crosses the line, but Michael comes to the inside at the same time. Vassar works on Fernandez. Side by side, off of two, Michael pulls a slight advantage. Now Michael pulls out further ahead of Montoya down the backstretch. But Montoya comes right back at him inside. The toe works. Montoya comes back to the lead. Interval back to Fernandez. Michael comes back to work on Montoya. Parker, this is what we expected. It's what we hoped for.
4: We'll see this all day long, Paul. The draft is everything here, and Michigan is the only track in the world where the drivers can run low, middle, and high all day long if they have their cars working.
2: Michael Andretti back to the front. Montoya in pursuit. Then Fernandez. And here comes Montoya. Fernandez, Vassar, Max Pappas is fifth. Tracy is up to sixth. Tony Kanaan, seventh. Cristiano D'Amata, eighth. Pruitt, ninth. And Dario Franchitti is 10th, as Michael comes back at Montoya.
1: The newly implemented Hanford device and tunnel blockers slowed cars from the past years, but made for spectacular racing, as neither Montoya nor Andretti could build much of a lead on the cars cutting through the air behind them. What resulted was an extraordinary 23 lead changes in just the first 15 laps. Montoya and Andretti would swap the lead back and forth until the first sequence of pit stops, where Brazilian Tony Kanaan in his sophomore season would pop on the radar for the first time after starting the race in 11th position.
2: At the US 500 Michigan Speedway, Paul Page with Parker Johnstone, Tony Kanaan here, and he has Al Unser Jr. all over the back of him. We look at how they went in and left the pits with Fernandez suffering badly, and Jimmy Vassar comes up with a very, very nice stop that puts him in third and has him cruising where he should be. And Tony Kanaan came in ninth and came out in sixth.
4: What a great track Michigan is, Paul. You can see they're running down low. They're in the middle. We've seen a few cars like Paul Tracy taking the high groove all the way around. It's the only track in the world where you can do this. And the guys with the experience have set their cars up to be able to run not only by themselves, but also in traffic, take full advantage of the tow. And now look at as Al Unser Jr. goes around the high side of Adrian Fernandez. This is where the trust element really comes into play.
2: Well, Tony Kanaan got Fernandez in what looked like a quite easy pass, moves into fifth, and now Al Unser Jr. begins to work on him.
1: Just ahead of Kanaan and Al Unser Jr., the unrelenting battle for the lead would continue between Montoya and Andretti. But by the halfway point of the 500-mile race, a new driver would emerge at the front as a serious contender in the form of Italy's Max Pappas searching for his first career win.
2: 116 laps to go now. There is the top of the order with Max Pappas driving for Bobby Rahal, who retired at the last race of last year at Fontana, California Speedway. And now Rahal sits as a spotter up on top of the grandstand, staying in touch with his leader of the race, Max Pappas.
4: And as we look down the list, if you look at Pappas, Andretti, Montoya, Franchitti, Unser, Tracy, Vassar, and Pruett, all of these drivers and or their teams, engineers, know what it takes to win this race. Now, for Max Pappas, of course, it'd be his first race win. It'd be a tremendous victory, and Michigan has handed a lot of drivers their best finishes ever. He's pushing the car extremely hard now, but it's hard to gauge exactly how well the car's going. When the car's right here, there is no more exhilarating feeling in the world. It becomes easy.
2: Oh, P.J. Jones catches the wall. Yellow comes out again.
4: And when the car's wrong, this is what happens.
1: P.J. Jones wouldn't be the only driver to find the wall at the exit of turn number two on this day, as both Gilles DeFerrin and Scott Pruett would also crash out down the long Michigan back straightaway. The incident involving Pruett would slow the race for the final time on lap 183 of 250, and nobody appeared to have anything for Pappas, as he did what many thought was impossible by building a healthy lead over the competition with the final round of pit stops just around the corner. That incredible pace from Pappas, however, may have come at a cost, as he wasn't able to do much drafting or fuel strategy, saving like the rest of the field, and thus it forced Pappas to pit lane first, as Gary Gerald and Jan Beekes called a flurry of final pit stops at Michigan, starting with Pappas and ending with Tony Kanaan, who was able to stretch his tank a little longer than everyone else.
3: And this could be the most important stop of the day. It'll be the last one for Max Pappas. We can see some of the other guys coming in, Vassar included. They have to wait for fuel. That was quick. 10.5. That could be it. That could be the victory for Max Pappas if he beats out the guys on pit exit.
2: Jimmy Vassar comes in for his stop. Montoya, Franchitti, Kanaan, they have all stayed out. So has Michael Andretti and Christian Fittipaldi. They should be in next time around, or at least within the next two laps. Dario Franchitti is indeed on pit road with Christian Fittipaldi just behind him. There's Christian. They both head for their pits. Tony Kanaan will pick up the lead of the race with these stops.
5: Three sets of fuel, plus one turn both sides, Alex. Pit lane limiter on the way out.
4: They tried to stretch it out to take advantage of a short fuel field if possible. 27 laps to go. Boy, Franchitti really keeping the revs up. 14 and a half seconds.
2: He gets around Christian Fittipaldi as Fittipaldi reels out. And Michael Andretti, who has managed again to stretch it a lap behind everyone else. Jan Beekes.
3: While we wait for Michael, let's watch Adrian Fernandez. They're expecting to put one turn in on the front wing because he has push. And for him, it's about 12.1 seconds, Gary.
4: Watching the crew now with Andretti. Everything routine, no changes on the handling package up front. He's out of here. So now everybody has made their last stops among the leaders thus far, with the exception of Tony Kanaan.
2: And there is Tony Kanaan. You would expect him in at any moment. 225th lap complete, 25 to go in the U.S. 500. Tony Kanaan, who struggled his way back up to the front after going one lap down. Tony Kanaan's last stop was on the 187th lap, and he is due into the pits next time around. That will give the lead back to Max Pappas. But Tony Kanaan has had a brilliant drive after overcoming adversity this weekend.
6: Paul, you can almost feel the energy feeding off Steve Horn and this team as they await Kanaan. They know they've had a brilliant afternoon coming from a lap down, and now they've got a shot here. They've gone a couple of laps further, so in theory, the fuel fill should be just a bit quicker. We don't expect any changes. We'll find out momentarily. Kanaan, right on target. A thumbs up from the cockpit to Steve Horn. We watch the time. Waiting for the fueling to be complete. There he goes. 11.2. That's a couple extra laps. May have paid off a bit.
2: And here comes Max Pappas, the leader. Boy, Kanaan lit it up pretty hot right at the end of that speed limit zone. Let's hope that he didn't nip into the speed limit. Max Pappas takes the lead back from Tony Kanaan. And Andretti should be following Pappas, but no, look at Kanaan. He comes out in second place.
1: Expert strategy, great pit work, and a monster outlap would get Tony Kanaan into the second position, but he simply wasn't close enough to challenge Pappas as Max maintained a full 3-second lead over Kanaan. This one looked all but over. With the finish line and his first win in sight, all Max Pappas needed for victory was no mistakes, no mechanical issues, and most importantly, no hiccups from his fuel cell on the final lap at Michigan.
2: Max Pappas is going to see an incredible sight next time around. The white flag, I'll tell him, just 2 miles, one lap to go. And if he can do it, he becomes the sixth driver to score his first career win in a 500-mile race at Michigan. Now one lap to go. Max Pappas is on the final lap for Bobby Rahal. Kanaan crossed the line 3 seconds behind him. Montoya 4 seconds back. Down the back straightaway. Will Max Pappas become the third first-time winner this year? It sure looks that way. He runs out of fuel. Kanaan screams back.

0: Tony Kanaan, who pitted much later, was able to run full power all the way to the checkered flag.
1: Well, we stand down here at the left front of the car as the crew is pummeling their man, and the helmet will come off. There is a huge trophy that very shortly is going to come up over and be presented, and it will virtually dwarf this popular young Brazilian. He's waited and waited and waited. Christine Horn and the rest of the crew are here, and the emotion now sweeps over Tony Kanaan. Here comes the magnificent Challenge Cup being presented to this young man. The tears whelm in his eyes, and why not? And now, oh, let the party begin. Tony Kanaan, tell me what you were thinking coming down as you were chasing Max Pappas.
2: Man, the luck has to turn back around, and we did today. We had a struggle. I lost my radio in lap number 10, and we went lap down, but the car was working good. The drive-through crew did a great job, and Steve Horn, Jerry Forsythe, Tony Brunetti, I mean, everybody, Ron, everybody, Christine, everybody, oh my guys, I mean.
1: How did you get back? How did you work your way back from being a lap down?
2: Flat out all the time, good strategy, and it's our. It's our right now, deluxe turning back, so let's go to the next one.
1: As a former Indy Lights champion, working your way up to the champ cars, you've waited a long time for this moment. Is the realization sinking in, and what's it feeling like?
2: Well, it's mine. I'm going to enjoy it with my crew and my guys and my girlfriend and everybody. Mom, I did it. I didn't crash this time.
1: He didn't crash indeed. The official celebration will now get underway, and this is going to be a memorable night for the drive-through crew right here.
3: The win at Michigan marked the first of 17 career IndyCar wins for Kanaan, and a phenomenal career highlighted by the 2004 IndyCar Series Championship and one of the most popular wins in Indy 500 history in 2013. As for the heartbroken Max Pappas, he'd have to wait until the following season to get his first career win, but he wouldn't have to wait long, winning the first race of the 2000 season in Miami. For Kanaan, though, the win at Michigan remains a career highlight because everything that could go wrong did up until the final laps.
4: It was a crazy weekend. We had an engine problem in qualifying, and we started in the back. Then the car was strong. Then I lost radio communication. And granted, back in the days, those cars had 1,000 horsepower, and you were averaging 238, 240, and you're trying to read a pit board on an oval that the front straightaway is actually curved. And then we lost a gurney in the back. A gurney is a little piece of the, you know, the wing, the rear wing that helps the downforce. And with all that, we went a lap down, came back, and we're second on the last lap, and Max Pappas started to slow down. I have no radio communication, so I'm not sure if the race was over, if I didn't see the checker flag, where I was. So I start lifting as well, and then I can see Montoya charging. I'm like, oh, probably it's not over yet. I get back to the trotter, and we have a photo finish. So it's one of those days that you think that everything that could go wrong went wrong, but one thing went right, and we won the race. Well, first, I didn't know where victory lane was. I didn't bother to pay attention because it never crossed my mind that I could win that race. It was, you know, and I had no radio so somebody could tell me where it was. So I watched the commotion, kind of missed, got there. The trophy was bigger and heavier than I expected. I almost dropped the trophy. And if you watch that interview, for some reason, I was so overwhelmed. And I remember that that year, Long Beach, I was leading the race and I crashed out of the lead completely by myself. And my mother gave me such a hard time. So if you look at that interview, my last thing I said, and Mom, I did not crash this time.
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0: 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When do you say Budweiser? Any use of material without written consent to the Indianapolis Motor Speedway is strictly prohibited. Stay tuned now for the greatest spectacle in racing. Good morning from Indianapolis, home of the major auto racing event in the world. Before introducing the gentleman who will anchor this year's 500-mile race, we first switch to one of our remote points around the track, the important and busy Northwest Turn, where for the last 30 years, Jim Shelton has called the exciting action from his position. Jim?
1: Thank you, Jack Morrow. Sid Collins, the voice of the 500 for almost 30 years, is not here with us today. But I'm sure in spirit he is cheering for all this broadcast crew. He was that type of man. Today in spirit, he has the safety of all these fine drivers in mind. He was that type of man. Through the many years here at the 500, Sid was an advisor, brother, father, and counselor for drivers, mechanics, and all of us on the broadcast crew. His advice and counsel will remain with all of us through the years. His ability as a fine broadcaster will remain with you listeners for a long time. He was a perfectionist. He accepted a job to do. The job was well done. May 2nd, Sid Collins passed away. He had contracted ALS, the Lou Gehrig disease. We'll miss Sid Collins. He was our friend, but he was a friend of yours too. Sid was a man of great ability, articulate, and a gentleman through and through. But Sid Collins knew that no man is indispensable, and will be cheering all of us on to do a good job like he always wanted us to do. Now, please join all of us in a moment of silence in memory of Sid. Thank you, ladies and gentlemen. And now here is Sid's good friend, race driver, broadcaster, and a well-qualified man, and our new voice of the 500, Paul Page.
2: Thank you very much, Jim Shelton, and greetings from Indianapolis. This broadcast crew deeply feels the loss of our leader, Sid Collins, and we are here today going to perform in the way that he would have wanted us to, the way that he taught all of us for many, many years. We hope that you will join with us in dedicating this 61st running of the 500-mile race to Sid Collins. It's May 29th, 1977. This is race day at Indianapolis, the place, the world's greatest race course, the Indianapolis Motor Speedway. The spirit here is running high. This day has already dawned as a spectacular finale to a magnificent month. At this moment, the Indianapolis skies are hazy gray. The temperature is 79 degrees, the humidity 67%. I'm speaking to you from the Master Control Tower, situated above the starting line and commanding a view of the main straightaway in the pit area here at Indianapolis. From this location in the Master Control Tower, we will coordinate this broadcast of the 500-mile race. This year, once again, you and your radio set at home have tuned in on the world's largest radio network. Our signal at this moment covers every inch of the continental United States, Alaska, and Hawaii. As you are listening, we are being beamed by shortwave radio to the Armed Forces Radio and Television Service throughout the world. I am Paul Page, and I'm proud to serve you as the new voice of the 500. 22 days ago, the Indianapolis Motor Speedway opened for practice, and the 61st annual pilgrimage began. The drivers, the crews, and the cars from throughout the world began to converge on Indiana. The first day began with a light shower that for a while threatened the practice, but it was never again to pose a threat during the entire month of May. Rain was out of the picture. The Indianapolis weather forecast at the moment is partly sunny, very warm and humid, with race temperatures in the mid to upper 80s. Scattered thunderstorms should develop but not affect the area until mid-afternoon or later, after the race. The winds will be from the south at 5 to 10 miles an hour. The first week of practice here went smoothly. The first day of qualifications came amid a great flurry of speculation, whether a 200-mile-an-hour barrier might be broken at Indianapolis. It had been broken unofficially during the practice, and then, on his qualification run, Tom Sneva in the Roger Penske Norton Spirit punched the nose of the race car through that transparent barrier with two laps at better than 200 miles an hour. Other drivers tried that first day of time trials, but when the sun set, it was Sneva alone that held laps above 200 miles an hour, which earned for him the front row, the pole position, the inside of the front row. The remainder of the front row was a family affair, the brothers Unser, Bobby and his younger brother Al. Both of the Unsers have won this 500-mile race twice. Bobby, who is in the center of the front row, won in 1968, again in 1975. It was 2 years in a row that Al Unser saw the checkered flag first here in the years 1970 and 71. The qualification on the second and third day in the intervening practice proceeded safely and smoothly without injury to drivers. When the qualifications opened on the fourth day, history was made. A green and white car, number 27, was pushed out of the pits and onto a qualification attempt. In less than 5 minutes, 39-year-old Janet Guthrie of New York City had qualified for a 500-mile race. Janet became in those moments the first and only woman to qualify for an Indianapolis 500. When that day was done, the 11 rows of three cars each were filled. The qualification average for the field of 33 was 189.488 miles an hour, as compared with last year's average of 183.785 miles an hour. When the final gun sounded, Salt Walther of Dayton, Ohio, a five-time competitor at Indianapolis, was left sitting in line, too late to qualify. The 33 drivers now anxiously wait down below us. They represent the proudest and the best the world has to offer. This is the ultimate for them. Today, these drivers at the start represents in itself the end of a career's journey. They warmly receive at this moment the handshakes and the smiles of the well-wishers. But inside, they secretly wish for that moment when they will be strapped in the cockpit and all sounds will be washed away with the roar of their engine, and then the competition begins. The Indianapolis 500 is a race of 200 laps around this 2.5-mile oval. The race is for United States Automobile Club Championship cars. The chassis and the engine's design are in accordance with strict formulas. Each car will be allowed 280 gallons of fuel for the race. The fuel is methanol. It is not gasoline. Methanol is a byproduct of the petroleum refining process and cannot, therefore, be considered to be a waste of gasoline energy. The anxious chief mechanics who at this moment below us make final adjustments to their sleek, colorful machines know that they must go 1 8/10 miles to the gallon if they expect their race car to be running at the finish. There will be 40 gallons of fuel on board each of the race cars, so it will be necessary to stop in the pits at least 6 times and refuel to be able to go the distance. It is possible, too, that during these pit stops, the drivers will require new racing tires or mechanical adjustments to the automobiles. There are 6 former 500-mile race winners waiting to start their journey here today. Bobby and Al Unser, each with 2 wins apiece. Johnny Rutherford, who has won twice. Gordon Johncock and Mario Andretti, who have each won once. And, of course, 3-time winner A.J. Foyt. It is Foyt's ambition to be the first man to win a 500-mile race 4 times. Foyt's V8-powered Coyote will start this race on the inside of the second row. There are 2 other Foyt engines in the field. 3 are V8 Cosworth engines. There are 2 Vels Parnelli-Jones turbo engines. There are 4 Drake Goosen Sparks 4-cylinder engines. There are 20 Drake Offenhauser 4-cylinder engines and 1 stock block V8 AMC. When the green flag falls, 25,000 horsepower will hurl forward. We'll now give you the lineup for the running of the 61st 500-mile race. I will give you the car number, the driver, his hometown, and the name of the automobile. On the pole, car number 8, Tom Sneva from Spokane, Washington, the Norton Spirit. Car number 6, Bobby Unser from Albuquerque, New Mexico, the Cobra Tire Clayton Dynotune Special. The outside of the front row, car number 21, Al Unser, Albuquerque, New Mexico, the Vels Parnelli Jones American Racing Special. The second row, car number 14, A.J. Foyt Jr. from Houston, Texas, the Gilmore Racing Team Coyote. Car number 20, Gordon Johncock, Phoenix, Arizona, the STP Double Oil Filter Wildcat. The outside of the second row, car number 9, Mario Andretti from Nazareth, Pennsylvania, in the Cam 2 Motor Oil Special. The third row, a rookie, car number 25, Danny Ongais, from Costa Mesa, California, in the Interscope Racing Special. Next to Danny, car number 48, Dwayne Carter, Jr., they call him Pancho, from Brownsburg, Indiana, in the Jorgensen Eagle. Car number 5, Mike Mosley, from Fallbrook, California, in the Sugar Ripe Prune Special. The fourth row, car number 40, Wally Dallenbach, from Basalt, Colorado, in the STP Oil Treatment Special. Next to him, his teammate, Johnny Parsons, Jr., from Indianapolis, Indiana, in an STP Wildcat. Car number 97 rounds off the fourth row, Sheldon Kinzer, from Bloomington, Indiana, in the Genesee Beer Special. The fifth row, George Snyder, car number 18, from Bakersfield, California, in the Melvin Simon & Associates Greenwood Center Special. Car number 78, another rookie, Bobby Olivero, from Lakewood, California, in the Alex Foods Special. Car number 86, Al LaQuasto, Jr., from Easton, Pennsylvania, in the Frosty Root Beer Special. Car number 36, another rookie, Jerry Sneva, from Spokane, Washington, the brother to the pole sitter. Jerry Sneva is driving the 21st Amendment Special. Car number 2, Johnny Rutherford, from Fort Worth, Texas, the First National City Traveler's Checks McLaren. The outside of the sixth row, car number 11, Roger McCluskey, from Tucson, Arizona, the First National City Traveler's Checks Special. We'll continue with the lineup in just a moment. This is the Indianapolis Motor Speedway Radio Network. And now from Indianapolis, we continue with the lineup of the 33 cars for the 61st running of the 500. The seventh row, car number 10, Lloyd Ruby, from Wichita Falls, Texas, the First National City Traveler's Check Special. Car number 73, Jim McElreath, from Arlington, Texas, the Central Indiana AMC Dealers Association Special. Car number 98, Gary Bentenhausen, Monrovia, Indiana, the Agajanian Evil Knievel Special. The eighth row, car number 24, Tom Bigelow from Whitewater, Wisconsin, in a Thermo King Special. Car number 84, Bill Vukovich, Jr., from Coors Gold, California, the teammate car to A.J. Foyts, a Gilmore Racing Team Special. Car number 65, Lee Koonsman, from Gutenberg, Iowa, the City of Syracuse S&M Electric Special. The ninth row, Steve Krisiloff, from Parsippany, New Jersey, the Dave McIntyre Chevrolet Center Special. Car number 27, a rookie, the first woman in a 500-mile race, Janet Guthrie from New York City, the Bryant Heating and Cooling Special. Another rookie, car number 29 on the outside of the ninth row, Cliff Husel from Prince George, Canada, the Team Canada Special. The 10th row, car number 16, Bill Pewterbaugh, from Indianapolis, Indiana, the Dayton Walther Foreman Industries Special. Car number 38, Clay Regazzoni, from Switzerland, in the Theodore Racing Hong Kong McLaren. Car number 17, Dick Simon, from San Juan Capistrano, California, a Bryant Heating and Cooling Special. And the 11th row, car 42, John Mailer, from Newport Beach, California, and the Murgard 20th Century Special. Car number 58, Eldon Rasmussen, from Indianapolis, Indiana, the Rent-A-Racer Incorporated Special. And the 33rd position, car number 72, a rookie from Danville, Illinois, Bubby Jones, the Bruce Kogel Ford Special. That is the lineup for the 61st running of the Indianapolis 500-mile race. In just a few moments, we will be able to go around this 2.5-mile race course and talk with the many announcers that have gathered here, this fine broadcast crew who will be today presenting you the running of the 500-mile race. Down below us on the track itself, the 11 rows have begun to take shape. The cars have been pushed to their positions on the asphalt surface. It is a new surface here at Indianapolis. The track was entirely repaved over the winter. It was the first time that we haven't had an opportunity to do that. The entire surface repaved now. It has been declared by the drivers to be much smoother, a much swifter surface, and we have seen that in the speed so far this May. In the pit area, too, the colors of the crew members, the colors of the teams, the bespeckled jackets, and the Purdue All-America band stands below us, their black, white, and gold uniforms as they entertain for the crowd gathered here today. The crowd, what surely must be a record gathering at the Indianapolis Motor Speedway. As we entered the track early in the morning, the lines were backed up for miles. It is a magnificent day. It should be a magnificent event. Here at the Indianapolis Motor Speedway, down on the asphalt below, ready to pace these 33 500-mile racers, is the Oldsmobile Pace Car. Driving it this year will be actor Jim Gardner. He is also a race driver. He has paced here before, and Luke Walton had an opportunity to interview him.
3: At the pace car with Tony Hullman and TV star James Gardner. Tony, thousands would love to have your job of riding in the pace car. Is the pace lap always exciting?
4: Each year brings new excitement.
3: And Jim, this is the second year you've taken time off from the Rockford Files to drive the pace car. You must like the Indianapolis 500. About how fast are you going when you turn off the track into the pits?
5: Well, I think we build up to about 115 miles an hour coming off of turn four. I doubt if we'd get any faster than that.
3: Thank you, gentlemen, and have a good, clean start.
2: 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From our position here in the Master Control Tower, I look south. I can see a grandstand known as the Southwest Vista. High atop that grandstand, ready to pick up the cars as they dive into the first turn, is a 13-year veteran of the Speedway broadcast. Here is Ron Carroll.
6: All right, and thank you very much, Paul. On this great Hoosier spring morning, we are awaiting the green flag from Pat Vitan and the start of the 61st Indianapolis 500. And with the conglomeration of engines, chassis that you described, the drivers, our USAC veterans, the foreign contingent, seven rookies, and our very first lady, we too are looking forward to a most spectacular and unusual 500 event. From turn number one, our best wishes to all in this, the greatest spectacle in racing. Now back to the tower, our chief announcer, Paul Page.
2: Thank you, Ron Carroll. The field will then accelerate out of the first turn across the short chute and into the second turn and come into view there. Situated atop the VIP suites, a 16-year veteran, here is Howdy Bell.
7: Thank you, Paul, and good morning, ladies and gentlemen, and you are right. I think, really, we have probably the best seat in the house, right here about 40 feet above the track. We are about three-fourths of the way through the turn, and our vantage point offers us the view of the cars as they go up to within inches of the short chute wall. They drop down to the yellow and white line, of course, through the second turn and head up that long backstretch. These turns are, incidentally, 1,320 feet long, and the turns are banked 9 degrees and 12 minutes. So this is the point where they're really on it and really honking down that backstretch, and we enjoy every minute of it. Godspeed to each and every one of the drivers, and Paul, back to you.
2: Down to the middle of the backstretch. You know, when a new racer comes to Indianapolis, he must carry three rookie stripes on the back of his machine. So for this year's rookie announcer, we have rookie stripes on his microphone. New to the broadcast crew, but not new to broadcasting of automobile racing, here is Darrell Weibel.
8: Thank you, Paul Page, and good morning, race fans. We're located about 85 feet from the inside edge of the racetrack on a concrete-supported platform. We're about 25 feet above ground level. I can see them coming out of turn two through the backstretch and going into turn three, and at racing speed, they do that in less than 10 seconds. We have the rookie stripes here, Paul, right on the mic, just like you said. Back to you, Paul.
2: Thank you. As they move down the backstretch into the third turn, they come under the view of a 12-year veteran of the race broadcast. His position is a tall camera stand. In the center of the third turn, here is Doug Zink.
9: Thank you, Paul, and a good morning from the third turn. You're right. Our vantage point is situated about halfway through turn number three. It overlooks a good portion of the backstretch, all of turn number three, and the North Short straightaway. We're situated in a photographer's stand on the outside of the track, about 15 feet above the track surface and about 10 feet behind the track wall. Paul, back to you in the tower.
2: We'll continue meeting our broadcasters in just a moment, but stay tuned for the greatest spectacle in racing. One thing we're seeing a lot of here at Indy is the famous STP sign, and not just in the obvious places. Sure, it's on Gordon Johncock's STP double oil filter special, it's on Wally Dallenbach's STP oil treatment special, and it's on Johnny Parsons' STP Wildcat. But the STP sticker is also on the outside of the race fans' cars. Because, you see, a lot of Indy fans, like the mechanics and the drivers here, really know how to take care of a car. And the fine STP products are a part of their car care program. Make sure they're a part of yours, too. Let's now go to the fourth turn. Our final announcer, a 30-year veteran of the Indianapolis Motor Speedway. You have heard his voice already. Here is Jim Shelton.
10: Thanks a lot, Paul, and hi again from our stand. Hi, and happy to say dry so far over this big sweeping northwest turn. Well, wherever you may be today, might be morning or afternoon or night, wherever you are, thanks for joining us, and let's hope and pray for a good, safe, and exciting race. Now back to you, Paul, and best of luck.
2: Let's move quickly to the north-north pits. Jerry Baker is in his position there. He takes mine and moves over to the north pits from the backstretch.
11: Paul, from this vantage point, I am privy to not only an up-close scene of the action in the pits, but an absolutely astounding view of the number four northwest corner where those beautiful machines go fading toward the outside wall, then move down a few feet and go blasting down the main straightaway. In the pits and on the racing surface, I have plenty of action to cover for you today, and good luck to you, buddy.
2: A few feet away, down eight cars, is Chuck Marlowe. Chuck?
12: Paul, many experts feel it's right here in the pits the race is won or lost. At a racing speed of 185 miles an hour, each second between the cars amounts to around 275 feet. A 4 or 5 second loss or gain in the pit stop time means a quarter of a mile distance on that track. Refueling, tires can literally add up to thousands of dollars won or lost, and I'll be here to keep all of you as aware of what's going on as is possible. Back to you.
2: Thank you very much, Chuck. Let's go now down to the pit area where the Purdue All-America Band is massed. It is time for the playing of our national anthem.
13: The nation that permits racing under a free flag. Ladies and gentlemen, the Purdue University All-American Band and our national anthem.

0: The Purdue University All-American.
1: And a cheer goes up from the hundreds of thousands gathered here at the Indianapolis Motor Speedway. Let's quickly introduce to you our South Pit announcer, the man who will handle Victory Lane at the end of this race day, Lou Palmer.
2: And it all builds from here. Sitting on the pit wall moments ago, now rising, the national anthem, the tension almost unbelievable. A crowd filling the stands. I'm looking to the day. I anticipate I'll be watching, liking it, maybe cheering it. And from time to time, reporting back to you, Paul Page in the tower.
1: Let us, too, check in with Bob Forbes, who will cover with a roving microphone the garage area, the areas in front of the control tower, and if necessary, the hospital. Good morning, Bob.
3: Good morning, Paul, and it's a pleasure to be here again. We'll turn it back to you quickly. We would like to mention the fact we'll use this remote microphone as a backup for Tony's command, and I'm sure everybody today wants to hear exactly what he's going to say. Good luck to you, Paul.
1: That command will be very interesting. He has normally started with the traditional command, gentlemen, start your engines. But today, we will have to see what he says. We'll return now to the racing surface for the Plain of Taps in honor of the nation's war dead.
4: That we all be in prayer at this biggest event and biggest crowd in America. Will you join me in prayer? Our Heavenly Father, we believe that God is concerned that we're here today, and that the 32 men and the one lovely lady will be preserved by that power that spins the universe, the power of God, and that we may somehow come through this with a new feeling toward God, and the power that can come from humans through the power of your love. Through Jesus Christ our Lord, we ask for life for everyone here, and life especially for the drivers and the workers. We pray and we expect many miracles today through Christ our Redeemer. Amen and amen.
1: The Reverend Oral Roberts has delivered now the prayer prior to the race.
5: And now, ladies and gentlemen,
1: now we wait for another ceremony here at the Indianapolis Motor Speedway, one that the crowd waits for with great anticipation, and that is the plane.

directly behind our position at the master control tower, the releasing of some 15,000 balloons for Indiana. When those balloons are released, it is a final signal that the ceremonies anticipating this 500-mile race have moved to a conclusion, and then the race itself is prepared to begin.

0: Drivers, in your machines.
1: We had for a few moments technical difficulties. We wait now for the last ceremony before the starting of the competition itself. It is the rendering of the song Back Home Again in Indiana to be sung here today by Jim Nabors. As he sings the song from behind this master control tower, some 15,000 multicolored balloons will be released to soar into the sky, and we will be ready for the start of an Indianapolis 500-mile race.
0: Under the direction of Al Wright, television star, entertainer Jim Nabors, in the traditional Home Again in Indiana.

0: from the assembled here at the Indianapolis Motor Speedway. We now move, as the Purdue All-America Band runs from the pit area, all of the unnecessary individuals have now been cleared. Attention focuses on the pace car in front of the 11 rows of three. Standing with the president of the Indianapolis Motor Speedway is Luke Walton, a 26-year veteran of this broadcast. Here is Luke.
1: The pre-race festivities are over, and the starting cars have been rolled onto the track, taking their earned positions in the 11 rows of three. It's a scene that resembles a great multicolored regimental flag spread out in the starting area of the main stretch. We're standing in the pace car opposite the knot pylon, overlooking the starting field. A picture that has taken a year or more to produce. A record entry of 85 cars tried for the race this year. They have been screened, and they screened themselves in the time trials to 33. Pit crews and drivers await the call to send the cars on their 500-mile journey, and the man to give that call is the president of the Indianapolis Motor Speedway, Tony Hullman.
2: Time for the words. We have all been waiting to hear from Mr. Tony Hullman.
3: In company with the first lady ever to qualify at Indianapolis, gentlemen, start your engine.

0: engines are started on the main stretch at Indianapolis. Crew members holding their hands in the air to indicate that everyone is in good shape. Alongside me to broadcast as our driver export, compliments of the Champion Spark Plug Company, Public Relations Division, and the Highway Safety Program, here is Freddie Agabation.
1: Thank you, Paul. It's a great day. It's cool right now. The early part of the race should be real rapid and competitive. And Mr. Binford, the chief steward, has seen that the start will be smooth and easy with 100 feet separating each row.
0: As the rows pull away now, we will have three laps before the green flag can come out. A warm-up lap, a parade lap, and a pace lap. Let's go to the first turn. Here is Ron Carroll.
2: All right, Paul, thank you. And a warm-up lap it is as the pace car moves by turn one. These 33 racing greats are scuffing in their tires, checking that equipment in the cockpit, and preparing to get underway. They're by us right now, and they're heading over into turn two. And to call it there, here is Howdy Bell.
3: See that our cars are just now starting to approach the entrance to the second turn, coming off of the short chute between turns one and turn two. The pace car out in front, and even under a hazy sky, the color in these race cars is spectacular, folks. I just wish you could all be here in Indianapolis to view this exciting spectacular. Our front row seems to be lined up and moving ever so slowly, waving to the many folks that are in the VIP suites. Just below us, we see A.J. Voigt waving his hand, and Poncho Carter. The bright reds, the browns, the oranges, and the yellows. It's magnificent. And Darrell Weibel is on the back stretch, and they should be approaching his location. Darrell?
4: Thank you, Howdy Bell. What a beautiful, wonderful, magnificent sight. We're expecting an early charge by two-time winner Johnny Rutherford in row six. Rookie Jerry Sneva is on his left. He is a rookie just ahead of him. Veteran Roger McCluskey on his right. Row seven, Lloyd Ruby is 18,500, and he's still trying to win it. Jim McElreath is 12th in the start. Gary Bettenhausen is 10,500. Row eight, Bill Vukovich, 10th start. His famous father won the race twice. Now they're moving toward the third turn, and here is Doug Zink to pick them up there.
3: Thank you, Darrell, and a good morning from the third turn as the pace car now moves very slowly into turn number three. We can see the cars lined really quite well at this point behind the pace car. The pace car moving, I would guess, not more than about 40 or 50 miles an hour. And really, at this point, the pack looks really pretty good. As Howdy mentioned, boy, you can really see those iridescent reds of the STP specials. Also, the red of A.J. Voigt in car number 14, the blue and white of Tom Sneva. The Unser brothers on the front row there. The pace car moves past us now. As the field comes through, turn number three, and looking really in pretty good shape. They're over to turn number four. Here's Jim Schulten.
5: The world's most exciting event. It's here. The race is going to be about 508 miles today, but warming up is so important for an athlete or a car. The tires need attention. The drivers need to get a feel for the car on the track. Of course, to some cars and some drivers, it's more important than others. Here they go right now, right by me. The excitement is building. The crowd is with it. And now there goes a beautiful 21 with that blue and white. There goes number 5, number 97, number 40, 86, 18, 78, 11, 2, 36. You'll be hearing these all day long. And now, let's go on with the parade, and here's Paul.
0: This is the warm-up lap at the Indianapolis Motor Speedway. The Oldsmobile pace car brings them down past the entrance to the pits. Down the main straightaway, a kaleidoscope of color. The hundreds of thousands gathered here are now on their feet. They will stay so for the next five or six laps after this race begins. They wave to the drivers. The drivers return the salute of those race fans to them. Flash bulbs everywhere in the grandstands. The wave of caps, the wave of hands. It is the start of the Indianapolis 500-mile race that we anticipate at this moment. Let's turn it over once again as the pace car comes in the view of Ron Carroll.
2: All right, Paul, and I pick them up right now. And the throngs of racing fans are on their feet once again. The ice coolers, the picnic baskets forgotten for just a few minutes. They'll be taken back out a bit later on. The racing machines now begin to bow to the wishes of the masters at the wheel. The throttles are down just a bit more as they come into turn one right now. And as we watch, we're cognizant of the fact that the Unsers, Voigt, John Cook, and Andretti right up there in those first couple of rows represent 9 victories in this Indianapolis 500-mile race. It's a great racing field. They head over now to turn number 2, and to pick them up there, here is Howdy Bell.
3: Thank you, Ron, and yes, we picked the field up. They're coming into the second turn now, that front row. They're accelerating just a bit more now as they come into this turn. We can see the rows. Some of the guys are still, drivers are still zigzagging back and forth to scuff in those tires, as they're prone to do at the start of these events. And the field is about halfway through us, and we know we'll have one more lap at least. So let's go up to Darrell Weibel and see how he views them.
4: Well, looking back in rows 6, 7, and 8, there are 6 drivers there who started this race a total of 74 times, and 4 of the 6 have led the 500. Rutherford, McCluskey, Ruby, and Bettenhausen. The 2 oldest drivers, Ruby and McElreed, starting side by side in row 7. Ruby has led it 5 times. Here's Doug Zink, third turn.
6: Thank you, Darrell, as the pace car moves now into turn number 3 and picking up just a little bit of speed, a little faster than the last time. In the last 3 rows, 4 of the 7 rookies are nestled in that part of the field. One of them made history this year as the first woman ever to qualify for and now to compete in an Indianapolis 500. That's Janet Guthrie in the middle of the 9th row. They're over to turn 4. Here's Jim Shelton.
5: Hey, it's picking up over here now. The crowd here on number 4, they're watching the cars waving back and forth, and as Howdy says, this is done to scuff or wear in the tires, and this is called, well, it's kind of standard procedure, nothing wrong with the cars at all. They're going down that home stretch, and here's Paul again.
0: On the main straightaway once again, the pace begins to pick up. This is the conclusion of the parade lap, the beginning of the pace lap. If the cars are in line and properly prepared to go, as they conclude this lap, the chief steward, Tom Binford, will give the chief starter, Pat Vedan, the signal to display the green flag, and they will be on their way on a 500-mile journey. Here to the first turn is Ron Carroll.
2: Okay, once again, Paul, the field approaches our turn 1 position. Our pole setters, Tom Sneva, in his deep blue Norton Spirit, leads the way. The Unzers, Bobby and Al, each with 2 victories, each are alongside. In row 2, the king of this great race course, 3-time winner, A.J. Foyt. Then the bright red colors of Gordon Johncock, and one of the great favorites here outside there is Mario Andretti. The pace does quicken right now. The pace car already into turn 2. Here's Howdy Bell.
3: And we pick them up. And looking at that third row, the fastest rookie in the field, Danny Ongais in his black machine. The blue of Pancho Carter's 4-year veteran. Then Mike Mosley in his car, the bright yellow and red machine. That fourth row is Wally Dahlenbach, an 11-year veteran. Johnny Parsons, a teammate, and Sheldon Kinzer. And then in that fifth row, 13-time driver George Snyder, another rookie Bobby Olivero, and 2-time driver Al Laquasto. Darrell Weibel has him.
4: But they're moving faster now as they accelerate through the middle of the backstretch. Passing in front of us, Jim McElreed. There's Bill Vukovich. On his left is Tom Bigelow. To the right is Lee Koonsman. And on to the third turn in Doug Zink.
6: Darrell, and the pace car begins to pick up the pace now as it comes through turn number 3. They're looking over the pack. The pack seems to be in pretty good order. They're moving over through turn number 3 now and towards turn number 4. Here's Jim Shelton.
5: All right, Doug, thanks a lot. My pulse beat is picking up, and I'm sure yours is too, wherever you may be today. Here comes the old pro now. You know who that is, A.J. Foyt. 19 races and more than 6,000 miles on this track. Well, we're up to 100 miles an hour, even more. Will we get the green flag? Well, I think we will. That looks pretty good. And here to call the start is our chief announcer, the voice of the 500, Paul Page.
0: The pace car is into the pits. Tom Sneva, the pole sitter, brings them down. Pat Mann with the green flag watches the field. And the green flag is out. The 1977 500 is on Ron Carroll.
7: All right, Paul, thank you very much. Let's take a look who is going to be leading that first turn. It's Al Unser, then Tom Sneva, then Bobby Unser as they head over to turn number 2 position. Here's Howdy Bell.
8: Thank you. We see the cars coming, and here it is. It's Al Unser, Tom Sneva, Bobby Unser, Mario Andretti, up to Darrell Weibel.
4: Thing has changed. It's Al Unser again, and it's Sneva and Unser. And here's Doug Zink.
6: As they dive down into turn number 3, here comes car number 21, Al Unser, number 8, Tom Sneva, number 6, Bobby Unser.
0: They come onto the straightaway now. The field stringing out the completion of the first lap. Al Unser is the leader at the end of lap one. Tom Stever is next. Bobby Unser is in third place. They move into turn one that way. Here's Ron Carroll.
9: All right, Paul, and now from the outside of that first row, took that bunch into turn one, and what a beautiful job. He's pulling away from the pack right now. Over in two, and out he goes.
8: Yes, it's Al Unser, Stever, and Bobby up to Darrell Weibel.
4: Al Unser, Bobby here. Tom Stever. There they go to turn three, and here's Nugsy.
6: And here comes Al Unser dropping low into the groove now, putting a little distance between he and Tom Stever. Now Morton Johncock in third place. Up to turn number four, here's Jim Shelton.
5: Well, it's still Albuquerque. There goes number 21 in that beautiful blue and white. He's leading and, as a matter of fact, picking up a little distance. Paul, pick it up.
0: On the main straightaway now, Al Unser still the leader. But Gordon Johncock moves past Tom Stever and down into the first turn, Ron Carroll.
9: Right you are, as you called it, Paul. There's Al Unser, now Gordon Johncock, Stever, then Bobby Unser, A.J. Point in the number five position. Tommy?
8: All right, we've got him. It's Al Unser, 21. And then you've got Johncock and Stever and Bobby Unser to Darrell Weibel.
4: All right, after it is Point, and then it is Andretti and Fritz O'Connor on to Doug Zink.
6: Number three, here comes Al Unser, then Gordon Johncock, Tom Stever, A.J. Voigt, then Bobby Unser, then Mario Andretti. Here's turn number four, Jim Shelton.
5: Okay, it's still 21, and it's still 20, which means Al Unser and Gordon Johncock. Dick Simon went into the pits, and now on we go to you.
0: I believe that Dick Simon still is on the race course, the teammate to Janet Guthrie, car number 17, pulling to the inside, and we go now to Ron Carroll, turn one.
9: All right, Paul, and you are right. Dick Simon did come back out of the pits. He's already passed turn number two, as is Al Unser right now. Howdy.
8: There by me, up to Darrell Weibel. Pick him up, Darrell.
4: Moving by us quickly, we have an unofficial stopwatch time on John Rutherford in excess of 190 miles an hour in his last lap. Doug Zink, turn three.
6: Here comes Al Unser, then Gordon Johncock. Now, A.J. Voigt, pressuring Tom Stever, car number eight. Over to turn number four, here's Jim Shelton.
5: Okay, it's still the same, and by the way, Dick Simon is back on the track, as Paul reported. They're going down the home stretch, and it's still one and two. Al Unser and Gordon Johncock, and here's Paul.
0: Here's lap number four being completed. Al Unser still leading, but Gordon Johncock closing the gap very, very rapidly to turn one, Ron Carroll.
9: All right, and A.J. Voigt has just moved past Tom Stever into that third position, Paul. Incidentally, congratulations to these guys for a smooth start. Howdy.
8: All right, we've got him. A.J. Voigt is now running third, Stever fourth, Bobby Unser fifth, Darrell Weibel.
4: Here's Stever, here's Andretti, and Fritz O'Connor, and Danny Agaias, here's Doug Zink, third turn.
6: Unser and Gordon Johncock beginning to put a little distance on the wheel. They're over in turn four. Here's Jim Shelton.
5: All right, they're kind of making a race out of it all by themselves. And, of course, that's Unser and Johncock. They're all way out in front of the rest. And here's Paul.
0: Dick Simon's crew has apparently overcome their difficulties. The car is now moving properly on the race course. It's Al Unser, Gordon Johncock into one, Ron Carroll.
9: All right, Paul, and there's Al, there's Gordon, and there's A.J. Voigt, Tom Stever, Bobby Unser, and Marty Wendretti as they move into two. Honey?
8: Al Unser, number one, Johncock second, Voigt is third, Stever's fourth, Unser, Bobby Unser fifth, Andretti sixth, and up to Darrell Weibel in the back stretch.
4: After Andretti, it's Pancho Carter, Danny Angayas, Johnny Parsons, and the turn three, Doug Zink. A.J. Voigt passing by us now, Tom Stever, Mario Andretti, Bobby Unser, Pancho Carter. The turn number four, here's Jim Shelton.
5: Okay, it looks like Johncock is moving up on Unser now. Paul, check him.
0: Gordon Johncock still staying about 50 yards behind the blue and white car number 21 of Al Unser, Ron Carroll. Ron, do you have them?
9: Yes, we have them over here, Paul. Thank you. They're over in turn two now. Howdy.
8: All right, here's Al Unser going right by this moment, followed by Gordy Johncock. A.J. Voigt is third. Tom Stever is fourth. Mario Andretti is fifth. Bobby Unser sixth. Darrell Weibel.
4: After Bobby Unser, Mario Andretti, then it's Unser, then it's Macho Carter, Danny Angayas, and Johnny Rutherford has really moved through the pack. Here's Doug Zink. And the front runners moving through turn number three now. Over into turn number four, here's Jim Shelton.
5: All right, thanks a lot, Doug. Looks like they're setting a terrific pace. We wonder if they can keep it up. Back to you, Paul.
0: as they cross the start-finish line once again. It continues to be Al Unser, followed very closely by Gordon Johncock, who begins to close in the first turn. We are already setting records here at Indianapolis. Lap number one was run at 182.113 miles an hour. That breaks Wally Dallenbach's 1974 record. Lap number two, 183.524 miles an hour, again breaking a 1974 lap record by Wally Dallenbach. Lap number four was run at 185 miles an hour, 185.052 miles an hour, breaking A.J. Foyt's 1974 record. It's a magnificent race. It was a beautiful start. Janet Guthrie, they had worried about her. There was nothing to worry about. The start was nice and smooth. Here comes Al Unser, still followed by Gordon Johncock. We go once again to turn one and Ron Carroll.
9: All right, Paul, and those two leaders are really moving away from this pack as they move by us right now. Then Foyt, now it's Stima and Andretti, then it's Bobby Unser. Paul, back to you.
0: We've been watching very carefully Johnny Rutherford, who has started in the middle of the sixth row when the green flag was given. He has now moved up into the ninth position. So Johnny Rutherford making a bid for the lead. Freddie Agabation, the start of the 500-mile race. What are these drivers thinking about at this moment?
1: Right now they're trying to pace each other, Paul. I think we can observe that with the lead cars, with Al Unser and Johncock. Foyt is pacing the two up ahead, taking their measure. And behind them, of course, comes Sneva and Mario. Now, Bobby Unser is playing a waiting game. I think he, as well as Foyt, will be working real hard in the last 100 miles.
0: Thank you, Freddie Agabation. We continue to watch a 500-mile race, now nine laps old. In just a few moments, we'll be checking in once again with Luke Walton. Luke Walton and the president of the Speedway, Tony Holman, worked very, very hard on the words that would be used for the start of this 500-mile race, especially in light of the traditional command normally being, gentlemen, start your engines. Of course, Janet Guthrie of New York City in the field, gentlemen, start your engines, would not be appropriate. The race continues. They cross now. Al Unser, then Gordon Johncock, then A.J. Foyt. As the race goes into the first turn, let's pick it up again, Ron Carroll.
9: All right, Paul, and right now in his car number 42, John Mailer slowing way down. A.J. Foyt and the front of that pack is past the last row cars. Howdy.
8: The leaders go by us, and they're up to Darrell Weibel right now.
4: They are, and they're flying. It is still Al Unser, Gordon Johncock, here's Foyt, and Tom Stima, Mario Andretti, Bobby Unser, and John Mailer has been left with the leaders. Turn three, Doug Zink.
7: Moving by us now, Al Unser. Gordon Johncock, we noticed a lap or two ago, Janet Guthrie improving her position as she went past Eldon Rasmussen in car number 58. Jim, over to you in turn four.
5: We're on down the stretch, and Paul, you got him.
0: Let's go to turn two and Howdy Bell.
8: Thank you, Paul. Coming through the second turn, Johnny Rutherford in car number two was not at speed. He had dropped down below the yellow line. You should be able to see him shortly. Back to Paul.
0: We'll watch then for Johnny Rutherford. He had started the middle of the sixth row after 10 laps. He was in eighth position after starting 17th. Gentlemen, let's watch for Johnny Rutherford as he comes around the racetrack. He's down into the first turn. Ron Carroll, can you see Johnny Rutherford?
9: Yes, I have him here, Paul, and he has dropped out just a little bit. Though still outside pretty good. I think Howdy ought to be able to pick him up right now.
8: Yes, we do see him. He sounded a little bit flat, but he's back in the racing groove again. So I don't know what his problem might be. Back to the tower.
0: Johnny Rutherford then, a two-time Indianapolis champion, having some problem on the race course. But let's remember, it is a race for 500 miles, 200 laps. We are only 12 laps into the race. So Johnny Rutherford might well repair whatever problem has developed. Very often these engines, I believe, Freddie, will stutter for a lap or two and then pick up, won't they, Freddie Agabation?
1: They certainly will. Many times they'll be adjusting on their turbocharger pressure, and there is a fuel valve, a compensating valve, which is a diaphragm valve that will react to additional fuel being necessary. On the other hand, they do have another control that will assist them.
0: Freddie, we do have Johnny Rutherford moving down the pits. He is moving into his pit position, doing it very slowly. Lou Palmer, are you close to that position?
5: Close enough. Johnny Rutherford has been wheeled in and pushed all the way back off the pit area and has totally cleared the pit line. They're heading back to the garage area. Johnny made the determination, yanking the wheel sharp.
10: Meanwhile, Dick Simon comes in first of the routine pit stops. He got off to the slowest possible start of the race, began picking up speed, but he is in early. The problems have not corrected themselves. He's talking it over with the crew. Rutherford's car back to the garage area. Simon in the pits, ready to go back out, and back to you in the tower, Paul.
0: Lou, we'll be looking forward for your interview with Johnny Rutherford to find out exactly what the problem might have been. But car number two is apparently at the moment out of the race. Johnny Rutherford started in the middle of the sixth row, ran very, very fast at the start, but not fast enough to catch the leaders, and now a problem with that automobile. Dick Simon moves back onto the race course at the moment. Gordon Johncock makes a bid in the first turn for Al Unser. Ron Carroll, do you have them?

0: Hancock lagging back just a little bit now behind car 21, Al Unser's car. Rookie Danny Unguise has pulled his Interscope Racing Special into the pits. As he did that, one car on the main straightaway displayed some smoke at the rear of the car. That is car 27, Janet Guthrie's car, now slowing on the race course. So, gentlemen, keep an eye out for Janet Guthrie. We also have a report that car number 97 is smoking on the race course. So now some problems beginning to develop. We are watching the Interscope Racing Special, the fastest rookie qualifier here for this month of May, Danny Unguise, as he sits in the pits at the Indianapolis Motor Speedway. The car owner, Bell Metalich, is looking over the car. They're talking with the driver. Let's go to the backstretch and Darrell Weibel.
1: Oh, Sheldon Kenzer has gone by us very slowly. Smoke still coming from the car. He's only moving maybe 35 miles an hour. He should be right in front of Duck Zink right now in turn three, just about out of it.
2: Yes, we have him over here in turn three, moving very slowly, smoking very badly. Also, we noticed Janet Guthrie dropping below the yellow line, and it looked like she might be going into the pits. Paul, back to you.
0: And indeed, Janet Guthrie is coming into the pits now. In just a moment, we'll be talking with Johnny Rutherford. But first, let's go to Lou Palmer. And Lou Palmer, here comes Janet Guthrie.
3: Another piece of history at the Speedway. It is the first pit stop by a woman driver in the course of competition. Janet Guthrie brings the car to a halt. The swing line taking over an impact wrench moving to the outside of the track. And now we have got, looking at the tires, they seem all right. They're not going to take any off. It's a fuel stop only. The fuel line is still connected. They're watching now for the push away. They are disconnecting the fuel cell. They are still, however, not pushing Janet off the line. This is taking too much time now for a routine at Indianapolis.
0: Lou Palmer, let me take it away from you. We have a car coming into the pits. It is billowing smoke. We will check on that car, but first let's go to Bob Forbes, who has Johnny Rutherford.
4: Well, John, you were running great. In fact, I saw you at one time come up to eighth place. Your car was really working. I saw some fire coming out of the rear of your car just before you had the problem. What was it?
5: Well, it was the car jumped out of gear, and I think probably if you saw fire coming out of the exhaust pipe, it was because we tagged the valves, and it was doing rude things in the engine, I guess. It was the thing was running very well, handling super. I was just moving my way up through the pack, and then coming down the front straightaway, trying to set Poncho Carter up for a pass, leaped out of gear and tagged the valves, and we're done.
4: Well, John, it's too bad because you've had three great years, two first and a second. It won't be that way this year, but this isn't the only race. I know it's a big one, but there's the rest of the season for you, and I'm sure you'll come back strong.
5: Well, that's true. We've got a good crew and a good race car, and we're going to get all of the bugs worked out of it here before too long, we hope, and have it really top competitive. This thing that happened is just one of those things that happened. You know, obviously there's nothing we can do about it now, but we will come back. There was a race between the other two wins, so maybe this is the omen.
4: Thank you, John. Thank you very much.
5: Thank you.
4: Now back to you, Paul.
0: John Rutherford, a great champion at Indianapolis, a two-time winner. He is out of the race. Let's go down now to the pit area, and with Chuck Marlowe watching Sheldon Kenzer, who came into the pits with white vapor trailing from the rear of the car. Chuck, do you have a report?
6: Yes, I do, Paul. That's not white vapor. He just blew an engine. The engine is completely gone. The turbocharger is lost. The big question right now is, how much oil is on the track? There's oil underneath the car. Conceivably, there could be oil in the groove. You tell the boys around the track to keep their eyes open, but that engine is gone. Back to you.
0: We're beginning to see some pit stops now on lap 19 at Indianapolis. At the moment, car number 20, Gordon Johncock, leads the race. He is followed now by A.J. Foyt and Al Unser. The first lap's leader has moved back into third position. Stay tuned for the greatest spectacle in racing. Pit stops underway at Indianapolis. In the south pits, Bobby Unser has pulled in. Janet Guthrie, car number 27, is back in the pits. Here to watch the action is Lou Palmer.
3: Right, as others join the fray again, Roger McCluskey moving by. Janet Guthrie's long pit stop did conclude while you were listening to Johnny Rutherford. This is Bobby Unser moving back out. But they didn't get her back out on the track without removing the cowling over the edge of the car. Now they have brought her back into the pit, or she is determined to come in. And once again, the car has stalled in the pits, whether intentionally or for remedy factor, we don't know. The inertial starter has been reinserted at the rear of the car. They will attempt to fire it back up, but these are two long pit stops early in the race for Janet Guthrie. Meanwhile, Johnny Parsons will be second, car number 60. Pit stops coming between lap 18 and 22, as it appears routine. Paul?
0: And Tom Sneva is into the pits for what looks like a routine stop. Also, Al Unser into the pits, Gordon Johncock into the pits, and Wally Dallenbach into the pits. These all appear to be routine pit stops. Chuck Marlow has Sheldon Kinzer. Let's talk with Chuck and Sheldon.
6: Yeah, Sheldon, it's awfully noisy down here. When did that engine let go with you?
2: Well, I was coming down the front straightaway, and it just went kapow. I thought I busted a piston or something, but I had to wait a minute to get out of the groove. And after I got slowed down, the motor was knocking real loud, so I just came back around as easy as I could to the pit.
6: Well, listen, it's awfully early to see you out of the race. You're a fine man. Indiana is really proud of you. Good luck in future racing.
2: Thank you.
6: Thank you very kindly. Now back to you, Paul.
0: We now apparently have two cars out of the race. Johnny Rutherford, we've already talked with him, and thanks to the fine work of Bob Forbes and Chuck Marlow, we've talked with both drivers that are out of the race, Johnny Rutherford and Sheldon Kinzer. Here is Pancho Carter, the Jorgensen Eagle, coming in for what appears there to be a routine pit stop. We should see a lot of pit action at Indianapolis today. Let's say now good morning for the first time, and John DeCamp, I apologize for not having been able to talk to you earlier, but here is John DeCamp.
7: While the action was so very hot and heavy, you never even had a chance. But at the end of the 15th lap, this is the way they were running. Car number 21 was in the lead. That's Al Unser. Car number 20 was second, Gordon Johncock. Car number 14 was in third, A.J. Foyt. In fourth spot, car number 8, which is driven by Tom Sneva. In fifth spot, car number 9, Mario Andretti. In sixth, Pancho Carter driving car number 48. In seventh, in car number 40, Wally Dallenbach. In eighth, car number 18, George Snyder. In ninth, car number 60, Johnny Parsons. And in the 10th spot at the end of the 15th lap, it was car number 73, Jim McElry. Paul?
0: A.J. Foyt has been into the pits. A very quick pit stop, a little over 13 seconds, about 13 and a half seconds, a routine pit stop for A.J. Foyt. He is back in competition. We have now run 24 laps. We have had no yellow lights, no accidents, no problems on the race course. It is a smooth run, 500. Gordon Johncock continues to lead. Al Unser has moved back into second place by nature of A.J. Foyt's pit stop. The statement that started the engines for the Indianapolis 500 was a matter of much discussion, as we said earlier. Luke Walton is waiting in the pits now to discuss his conversations with Speedway president and owner Tony Holman. Luke?
8: Paul, after Janet Guthrie qualified in the race, it presented a problem for Tony Holman at one time. He did decide to use the traditional four words for the send-off because the drivers do not start the engine. But then Janet decided that Kay McNulty would operate the inertia starter for her car, and that renewed the problem. During the past week, hundreds of suggestions have arrived at the Speedway office. Our station in Dallas, Texas, wanted Tony to say, y'all start your engines. A race fan from Virginia suggested, racers start your engines. In New York, they wanted lady and gentleman start your engines. Or Jan and gentlemen start your engines. Tony wanted to recognize and salute Jan Guthrie, and at the same time preserve the tradition of the Indianapolis 500-mile race. So I think you'll concur, Paul, when I say that he resolved the problem quite graciously when he said, in company with the first lady ever to qualify at Indianapolis, gentlemen, start your engines. Okay, Paul, now it's history.
0: Thank you very much, Luke Walton. The 500-mile race continues. It is 1/8 of the way gone already. We will be giving you reports on the official positions of the first 10 cars every 100 miles. Every 100 miles, we will try and update your charts for you. Stay tuned for the greatest spectacle in racing. Back at Indianapolis, the master control tower, the 500-mile race continues without incident, a smooth running of the race. Gordon Johncock is now listed as the first position. The second position listed as car number 8, Tom Sneva. The third position, unofficially, Al Unser, car number 21. Let's go to the north area of the pits and Jerry Baker.
9: Well, just as you threw it to me, Clay Regazzoni came coasting in, almost didn't make his pit, which is only the second one down. His crew has run down to pick him up. They pushed him into the pits. They appear to be refueling, and I don't know if he's going to get back out of here again. One other observation. We've already had a change of rubber on one of the cars down here. I've been told they might not change rubber more than twice during the race, so all these pits are not just normal routine. Regazzoni still in the pits. Back to you in the tower.
0: Jerry, let's continue to watch Clay Regazzoni. He is a Formula One champion. There have been a great number of people watching this effort by Clay Regazzoni, who missed the Formula One race at Monte Carlo. Freddie Agabation, you have a comment.
10: Yes, on Clay Regazzoni's car. That's been sold, and directly after the checker or the green flag drop, Paul, that car changed hands, according to Don Bringold of Beverly Hills, an attorney there. He stated that the green flag would transfer the ownership of the car that Bill Simpson has, Safety Equipment Company, to Teddy Yip of Hong Kong. So that car now belongs to Teddy Yip since the green flag drop.
0: Jerry Baker, what is happening with Clay Regazzoni's car?
9: Paul, I'm not quite sure what precisely is wrong, but he is out of the automobile. They are now in the process of jacking up the rear end of the car. When he came in, he obviously was not under his own power. The crew shoved him down there. There appeared to be a couple of seconds when he might be able to go back out. He is out of the machine, standing nearby, the rear end of car 38 being picked up off the ground, and that's all we can tell you for this moment.
0: Let's move to the other end of the pit area, where Lou Palmer has Dick Simon.
3: Indeed, and I'm sorry to say that we have Dick Simon. Dick, we watched you get off to not an attractive start. You were far back in the field and dropping. Suddenly the car seemed to catch. You were slingshotting forward, picking up position, and now you're back and out of the race. What happened?
11: Well, actually, Lou, I'm not sure. At the beginning of the race, I picked up about 8 positions in the first lap, and then all of a sudden the engine quit on the backstretch, just like somebody turned the key off, and then it started on again, and they went back off. And after everybody got by me again, all of a sudden it took off and it stayed alive until just now, and it quit and I couldn't get it restarted.
3: That's Dick Simon. We're sorry to see you out. Paul, I think I'd like to give you one assignment, Dick. I don't want to bother him, but if you find out anything about its problem here, she is still in the pit as well, Paul, and the car is pretty well torn apart. They're looking at everything. Back to you in the tower.
0: Well, perhaps her teammate, Dick Simon, can be a good reporter for us and let us in on the inside of what is being done to Janet Guthrie's car that continues to sit in the pits at Indianapolis. Let's go further north and talk with Chuck Marlowe.
6: Well, we are down here at the rail talking to a 30-year contributor, a car owner from Los Angeles, California, J.C. Agajani. And Aggie, I know you want to get back with your crowd, but thank you so very much for stopping by and saying hello. And how is Gary doing out there?
8: Well, Gary's still hanging in there real good with the Evel Knievel special. Our Genesee beer special dropped out a minute ago with Sheldon. We blew a piston, Chuck, and that's too bad, but we're hoping that Gary will go all the way. And I want to say hello to all of my fans at Ascot, and hope they keep coming. We're having a great crowd there every year.
6: Indianapolis Motor Speedway means very little without J.C. Agajanian, and we thank you for dropping by.
8: Well, sure, thank you, and I certainly miss Sid Collins.
6: Yes, we all do. Thanks, Aggie, very much. Back to you, Paul.
0: Let's go now to the fourth turn, and Jim Shelton.
12: Hey, we had a spin up here, but we are very thankful and can report no touching of the wall. Eldon Rasmussen, he came around number 3 and he lost it there, and he went around and around, but he righted the car and he's now in the pits. And back to you, Paul.
0: And here in the control tower at Indianapolis, we have a magnificent 500-mile race underway. At the moment, though, there are no rookies in the top 10 positions. Jerry Sneva, car number 36, is running the best of the rookies now. He is in the 18th position, as 33 laps are now history. This is the Indianapolis Motor Speedway Radio Network. Back at the Indianapolis Motor Speedway, Gordon Johncock continues to lead after 34 laps. And now let's go to the North Pits and Jerry Baker with Bill Simpson.
9: Paul Page, apparently car 38 is out of the race. Clay Regazzoni, I'm talking with Bill Simpson, car owner. Bill, what's the story?
13: Well, apparently,
0: Let me interrupt you just a second. We have yellow light on the race course to turn 2, and Howdy Bell. Howdy, are you there? We have a yellow light at the Indianapolis Motor Speedway. The yellow flag is being displayed now. We wait for a report. We had a call from Howdy Bell in the second turn.
14: I'm ready. We've got a car into the wall here in the second turn, right in front of the VIP suites. It turns out to be car number 10, which, of course, is a Speedway veteran here. Lloyd Ruby. He's still in the car. The car flamed when it hit the wall, of course, but he is still in the car, and they are putting the foam that they squirt on the car to be sure that there will be no additional flames. He is sitting at the start of the backstretch. He's about 15 feet in from the inside yellow line on the track. They are taking a stretcher out to the car now, and we'll watch with our glasses here. Let's give it back to you in the tower of the moment so we can watch and see what else is going on here.
0: Thank you very much, Howdy. We'll check with you again in just a moment. That brings out the yellow flag. The car's slow under the electro-pacer system here at the Indianapolis Motor Speedway. It is a series of lights and numbers that the drivers have been trained to use, and what it does is simply maintains an 85-mile-an-hour speed on the race course. Freddie Agabation, shouldn't we now see a number of pit stops that are not scheduled?
10: Yes, Mario Andretti just came in. In comes Carter as well, and there should be a tremendous flurry of them. I might say something on mileage right at the moment. Foyt seems to be getting the best mileage out of his and Vukovic's car. Both of them made pit stops at around 26 and 27 laps, and Bignotti's cars are getting mileage at the rate of 20 and 21 laps as far as their pit stops were concerned. So Foyt is running a little bit better on fuel mileage. He and Vukovic are both using their heads, utilizing the amount of fuel that's available to them.
0: And so as we continue to wait for a report on the condition of driver Lloyd Ruby from Wichita Falls, Texas, his teammate, Roger McCluskey, is into the pits. It looks like a routine pit stop there. Let's go back to the second turn for a further report on that accident and Howdy Bell.
14: All right, they now have Ruby out of the car. He was hanging on to a couple of people. The rescuers here helping to get people out of the car, that helped get people out of the car. He is now being laid on the stretcher. So they will be loading him into the ambulance. They've taken the rest of the field is going down to the inside edge of the track to the yellow line. They're now wheeling Lloyd over to the ambulance. We'll be putting him in there and taking him to the field hospital shortly, I'm sure. Now, what happened here, very briefly, the skid marks, as we notice here on the track, he was down low, got sideways to the outside below the yellow line and backed into the wall with the right rear of the car. Flashed right in, just almost exactly right in front of us, not more than 20 or 30 feet from where Tom Sneva had his dramatic crash a couple of years ago. He did not get airborne at all, but bounced off of the wall. Spray came out of the car, and it flashed when it hit the wall, and the car ended up, as I said, about 100 yards from us, almost at the black flag position, which is at the start of the backstretch. That's our report for this moment. If you want more, we'll give it to you.
0: Thank you very much, Howdy. I'm sure we are all concerned about the welfare of Lloyd Ruby, and so we will anticipate a further report from you. Bob Forbes, too, will be in contact with those people at the hospital and give us a good report in just a few moments, and we hope indeed good it is, though for the moment it sounds like we have a driver that has been shaken up, hopefully not injured. Stay tuned for the greatest spectacle in racing. Back at the Indianapolis Motor Speedway, let's go now to the north pit area. Here is Jerry Baker.
9: Well, I've got Bill Simpson back again, Paul Pace. Bill, I'm sorry we had to run away a second ago. It looks like part of the four in flavor of our race is out. Claire Regazzoni is gone. Bill, what's the situation?
13: Well, we had a punctured fuel cell, and we leaked out all of our fuel. We came in for his pit stop, and we were going to refuel him, and fuel started squirting out the other side of the car. We had to shut it off. It's the end of the day for us.
9: There's no way to repair something like that.
13: No, we can't repair it in time, so we're just get drunk.
9: See you next year, Bill.
13: Thank you.
9: Thank you. Bill Simpson, Paul, Claire Regazzoni out of this year's Indianapolis 500.
0: Well, Bill Simpson apparently has his life ordered for the next afternoon. Here is the unofficial list of cars out of the race, one we have compiled here. Car number 2, Johnny Rutherford. Car number 17, Dick Simon. Car number 10, Lloyd Ruby. Car number 97, Sheldon Kinzer. And, of course, as you just heard in that interview, car number 38, driven by the Formula One driver, Clay Regazzoni. And now down the main straightaway and heading for an exit position at the south end of the pits comes the ambulance. Lloyd Ruby is inside, but because of the new design of ambulances, we cannot see inside. But the last report we had from Howdy Bell was that he was in reasonable shape. Let's return now to Howdy Bell in turn 2 and find out further what has happened.
14: All right. He appeared to be stunned, obviously. He hit the wall with a tremendous amount of impact. And they have now hauled the car on the, put it up on the wrecker, which is passing us right at this very instant. And as we look at the vehicle, we see the nose cone has disappeared. The right front has damaged, although the wheel is still on. the left rear wheel is off and the entire engine, let me check that just a moment. No, the engine's in place, but the transaxle portion is just barely hanging on the rear end of the machine. So they have pulled it off the track, and as you have reported, you have seen the ambulance go by over there. They are now putting the material on the track that helps absorb the liquids that spilled out of the car as it came to a rest. They're sweeping that up. They should have it cleaned up just momentarily, and that's our report. We're very close to going back to racing in a couple of minutes, I'd say.
0: These drivers are very carefully anticipating now when the green flag will once again come out. We have been running under the yellow flag, which slows the field and makes it an excellent opportunity for pit stops. And pit stops we have seen here. They move into the pits using the advantage of the slower speeds. We have no further word on driver Lloyd Ruby. The last official word that we had from the Speedway press service here, and the gentlemen that have fed us information most expertly from the press room, is Lloyd Ruby, the driver of car 10, is out of the car and standing, now laying on the stretcher, but he is reported to be moving. That is an observation from the inside of the race course. Car number 10 striking the wall, the outside of the second turn, just below the position that Howdy Bell has on the VIP suites. That turned on the yellow light. We continue to run under the yellow. And Freddie Agabation, does a yellow light at this point in the race, coming so soon after the pit stops, the first pit stop that was scheduled, does it affect now the strategy of the race?
10: No, I don't think so, Paul, for the simple reason they have had an opportunity to inspect their fuel calculations, and I think by this yellow flag time, they have that right down to a T as to what the fuel consumption is. And as I said earlier, it appears like Mr. Foyt's crew is doing a better job on fuel mileage.
0: Mr. Foyt's crew is working on the car right now. Let's go to the North Pits and Chuck Marlowe.
6: And AJ takes a quick swig of water right through the cover helmet. They fueled him. They changed rubber on the right side. They're pushing him out. Less than 10 seconds, believe it or not. He's back on the track, and he timed that well, waiting until they cleared the debris on the backstretch over in turn two. Now back to you, Paul.
0: AJ Foyt in and out of the pits, a very fast pit stop. 10 seconds for A.J. Foyt. It can't be too far behind that Gordon Johncock made his stop, probably 10 or 11 seconds there, too. Gordon Johncock into the pits, being refurbished by his crew also. They are back on the course now, and we wait for the green flag. One guy who really knows how to take care of a car, by the way, is George Bignotti, the chief mechanic of that STP team. His cars have won Indianapolis 6 times. That's a USAC record. But you don't have to be a record breaker to be a good mechanic. There are millions of you folks out there who do great work on your own cars and use great STP products. If you know cars, you know them all. And you get them at automotive and discount stores everywhere. STP products for folks who know how to take care of a car. The Indianapolis Motor Speedway, the event, the running of the 61st 500-mile race. 40 laps are now history. We are watching as the yellow flag continues to be displayed. Pat Vedan, the chief starter here, is waving the yellow flag to the drivers as they move slowly around this race course. They're waiting for the final cleanup operations to take place after race driver Lloyd Ruby hit the wall in the second corner. We pray that the report on Lloyd Ruby will be good, and we should receive it here very shortly from Bob Forbes, who is moving about the race course with our roving microphone. We will be able to give you an official order of the lineup with each 100 miles, and we should have that order available in a very few minutes. As soon as we have it, we will bring it to you so that you can bring up to date your charts. Here are the leaders after 30 laps. Car 14, A.J. Foyt. Car 20, Gordon Johncock. Third position, car 9, Mario Andretti. Car 8, Andretti's teammate, Tom Sneva. Car 21, Al Unser. Car 16, Bill Puterbaugh. And car number 5, Mike Mosley. The speed at the end of 30 laps was a new record, 182.013 miles an hour. The old record, held by Bobby Unser and set in 1972, was 179.322 miles an hour. We have asked our announcers today to keep a close eye on some of the battles down in the pack and keep to the forefront as far as our broadcast is concerned many of these drivers who have worked so hard to make it to Indianapolis and who have not had the opportunity to move up to the front. So we will be checking in from time to time with those different individuals around the speedway and find the report that they have as to the position and the battles that are occurring behind the leader. That is very exciting racing all around the Indianapolis Motor Speedway. Let's now go out to our announcers around the race course and once again go around a complete lap and see what observations they have. We begin with Turn 1 and Ron Carroll.
15: All right, Paul, and hey, I'm going to give you some news here that I know a lot of people around the world are anxious to hear. Janet Guthrie in car number 27. And incidentally, she's carrying green colors on that car. Not so lucky to some, but Janet does carry the green. Janet Guthrie just exited the pits, and she is back out on the race course. And now over to Howdy Bell in Turn 2.
14: All right, thank you, Ron. We should be getting ready to go. They have gone back down deeper into the second turn to clean up some other debris. Looks like dirt, possibly, that the Ruby mishap brought up onto the track. I have a question for Freddie Agavasian. I was just looking at the skid marks here where Ruby hit the wall directly in front of us. And I only have three skid marks, and I don't know why, because it appeared to me that all four wheels were intact when he struck the wall. Of course, they weren't after that, but I don't understand that, and maybe Fred might have an answer there.
0: As we promised to you, we will have the report. 100 miles, the official report. Ray Paschke has come up to us from the timing and scoring floor. Ray, what have we done at 100 miles?
16: Miles was 145.243, and of course this yellow light has taken a very torrid pace and reduced it, and at this time we take advantage to do our extra audit work. For the people who are keeping their own scores out in the listening audience, the sequence of cars go this way. Car number 20, car number 8, car number 21, car number 6, and car number 40, all on the same lap. Now, the next sequence of five cars we give you will be running one lap behind that particular group of cars. We're talking about car number 14, car number 9, car number 48, car number 60, and car number 5. Paul, a report from the observer station on Lloyd Ruby is that he appears to be satisfactory. They were, of course, taking the precaution of putting him on the stretcher, but the early report is a very favorable report.
0: Thank you, Ray Paschke. We appreciate that report from the timing and scoring floor, located just one floor below us here in the Master Control Tower at the Indianapolis Motor Speedway. Of course, the chief physician and medical director of the Indianapolis Motor Speedway is Dr. Tom Hanna. He has a most expert crew at the Speedway Hospital. They will very carefully examine Lloyd Ruby. Those examinations do take time. They want to make sure that nothing is overlooked. We have Bob Forbes and his wireless microphone very close to the hospital there. And as soon as there is an official report, then we will pass it to you. Mario Andretti has been in the pits once. He stopped on lap 36 for 21 seconds while he was in eighth position. He is back in the pits at this moment. Let's see if we can't go down into the south pit area and check with Lou Palmer.
3: Well, here in the south pit, it is in and out and very quickly for Mario Andretti. It was not routine. It was an earlier stop. He had been in not that many laps ago. There is not much more to tell you about that. I think Bob Forbes may have some information.
0: We'll check in a moment with Bob Forbes, who does have a physician from the track hospital. Pat Vidan has reached for the green flag and is beginning to anticipate restarting this race. The yellow flag is out at the moment. We'll call the green when it comes to you, but let's check for a moment. Bob, you might anticipate an interruption, but here is Bob Forbes.
14: I'll try to make it quick, Paul. Dr. Thomas Hanna, the medical chief medical doctor for the Speedway. Dr. Hanna, could you give us a report on Lloyd Ruby?
17: We've just finished, I have just finished rechecking Lloyd. He's in his condition's good. He has no injuries, and we will probably release him as soon as we get him cooled off a little bit.
14: Thank you very much, Dr. Hanna. Back to you, Paul.
0: A great report. Thank you very much, Bob. We're glad to hear that. The green flag is out, and they are racing again on lap 44 at the Indianapolis Motor Speedway. Let's pick it up and go around and start not with turn one, but with turn two. Here is Howdy Bell.
14: And as we look at turn two and look for car number 20, and there he is, Gordon Johncock, streaking by us on his way up the backstretch to Darrell Weibel.
1: A.J. Foyt about 250 feet ahead of Johncock. Bobby Jones following along with Danny Agias. And now we go to turn three in Doug Sink.
0: And here comes Gordon Johncock down into turn number three, off of three, out of the short straightaway. Heading to turn number four, here's Jim Shelton.
18: Yes, the old old saying, here he comes and there he goes. And you can hear the roar of Johncock as he went by. He's driving a good, smooth race. And here's Paul.
0: Coming down to the starting line, Gordon Johncock moving smoothly down into the first turn. We're happy to tell you, too, that Janet Guthrie, car number 27, is back on the racetrack and moving at speed. The race is back on again. Stay tuned for the greatest spectacle in racing. Back at the Indianapolis Motor Speedway, racing is underway once again, but Janet Guthrie, car number 27, has returned to the pits. She spent a lengthy time in the pits earlier. She is back again. Let's see if Lou Palmer can't get a good eyeball on Janet Guthrie. Lou?
3: Okay, we have taken over Dick Simon's pit as a vantage position, so we're right next to it. We're looking at a fuel hose ready to be inserted, but I'm watching particularly the cowling at the back of the car, whether they have to lift it off the engine once again. That had been the problem in the two previous times. They diagnosed engine problem. They may have, in fact, diagnosed it properly. Maybe not. The car has been fueled, but it hasn't been pushed away. And the screwdrivers are going into the quick fits. The cowling is coming off. Janet Guthrie is staying in the cockpit, but it's going to be another long pit stop.
0: Thank you very much, Lou. At speed again at the Indianapolis Motor Speedway. John DeCamp, one of our statisticians on board, has been keeping a close eye on the developments during the early laps in this race. John, what report do you have for us?
7: Well, there are five cars that have dropped out of the race so far, and this is the order that I've tabulated them. First car out was Johnny Rutherford, car number 2. The second car, number 97, Sheldon Kinzer. The third dropout was number 17, Dick Simon. The fourth dropout, officially, was Clay Regazzoni, car number 38. And the fifth dropout, of course, Lloyd Ruby, when he hit the wall in turn number 2, driving car number 10. Those are the only cars to date that are officially out of the race.
0: Thank you very much, John DeCamp. Let's go to the middle of the backstretch and Darrell Weibel.
1: Well, some tough luck back here for Eldon Rasmussen. He came through the backstretch very, very slowly, and it looks like he's not going to make turn 3. Almost stopped on the very edge of the white line, down approaching Doug Zink's position. Back to you, Paul.
0: We have a yellow flag once again. I assume for the moment that that is because of Eldon Rasmussen's position on the race course. Just reported to you, actually ahead of the yellow flag by a very, very active and quick Darrell Weibel. Darrell, we appreciate that report coming so quickly. We would like to go now to Chuck Marlow once again in the pits to talk not with one of the racing drivers or crew, but a name, one of many here. Of course, James Gardner is here. Hank Stram is here. Bob Barker, Jeb Allen. Ed McMahon is here, and standing with Chuck Marlow is Evel Knievel.
19: Evel, I know this is a big thrill for you. You've thrilled millions and millions of fans across the nation, both in live audiences and on television as well, but how do you feel about the 500?
20: Well, Chuck, this is a real thrill to me to be here with this number 98 crew and Gary Bentenhausen. We're not putting out as much horsepower as some of the other cars, but we're running a reliable, well-planned race, and when that checkered flag comes down, we're going to be there right in there. Gary is doing the right job.
19: I noticed you tried to help a little bit. You got in there and doused him with water at that last pit stop.
20: Yeah, but I might get fined for $100 for doing that, so with 10 pit stops, I've made me a little expensive.
19: Okay. Evo, thank you very much. Okay, best to you. Continue good success and Godspeed.
20: Thank you.
19: Back to you, Bob.
0: Let's go now to the South Pits, where Lou Palmer has Janet Guthrie.
3: And Janet, we're talking to you as a driver still in this race, are we not?
21: Yes, that's correct. It doesn't seem like an engine, but it seems to me like it's probably an ignition problem, and they are not changing the ignition system.
3: Okay, so we can anticipate you back out on the racetrack, and aside from the problems, the drive itself, you're a driver, it's a good race.
21: Yes, indeed, everything was going according to plan. I was in a position I pretty much expected myself to find myself in, starting to work my way up, as you saw, and then we had this trouble. So here we are. That's racing.
3: We wish you well. Thank you for your time, and back in the race quickly. Janet Guthrie, Paul.
0: We can count on Lou Palmer always for good reports. He's outdone himself now by actually interviewing a driver who is in the midst of the competition. Now let's go to the third turn with this report from Doug Zink.
2: All right, thank you, Paul. And just a moment ago, the tow truck hooking on to Eldon Rasmussen's Rent-A-Racer number 58. He's over in turn number 4. He'll be returned to the pit area. And so momentarily, we may very well have a green light. I might mention one thing. At some racetracks, not enough equipment. At this racetrack, plenty of equipment. There were 2 fire trucks, neither needed, and 2 tow trucks to take care of the Eldon Rasmussen situation. The emergency cars back in their area. Eldon Rasmussen over in the pits now. Paul, back to you.
0: Freddie Agabation, our driver expert. They talk about changing the ignition on Janet Guthrie's car. That sounds like a very complicated thing on my homeward bound car.
10: Yeah, it is quite a job because most of these are of a magneto style and high voltage style. Therefore, the engine being warm, the unit is in a very complicated position to remove and replace. Many times the coils and condensers of these units are most generally placed outboard as a secondary unit for air cooling to keep the temperature down because, as you know, condensers and coils do have a tendency to fail with extreme heat. Therefore, you want to keep them as cool as is humanly possible. for the all greatest length of time.
0: The yellow flag is still being displayed by starter Pat Vidan. It was displayed originally because of the car slowing with Eldon Rasmussen. I might say, before we get a report from Jerry Baker, that Pat Vidan's daughter, Michelle Mickelson, is listening to this race as it's being broadcast in Italy. It is her birthday today, and Pat Vidan would like to wish happy birthday to you, Michelle. Let's now go to the North-North pits. This report from Jerry Baker.
9: Well, at this particular moment, Eldon Rasmussen has made the pit area. They are preparing. Well, they have reached him now. They are pushing his car down into his pit. I'm standing right behind it. I asked one of the crew members, are you out of fuel? He says, I don't know. We're not getting the kind of miles per gallon we'd like to get to this point of the race, but I don't know. They have just now pushed car 58 in front of me here. They are preparing to refuel that automobile. They now have the equipment in. They are going to put the starter back in the car, and I would say, Paul, in a matter of 15 or 20... Now, wait a minute here. Eldon Rasmussen is indicating that fuel is not what he's looking for. They are now working with Rasmussen, talking to him in the car, working back in the engine area, and this can be nothing but problems. Up to you, Paul.
0: Thank you very much, Jerry Baker. The green flag is out once again. It is being displayed to A.J. Foyt, the leader. Gordon Johncock, second. Tom Sneva was in third position, but he was into the pits. Let's check with Lou Palmer on that pit stop of Tom Sneva's. Lou? Let's go then. Lou is probably working on that. Let's go instead to turn two and Howdy Bell.
14: Thank you, Paul. Going by us, he's probably up around the third turn now, but going by very slowly was car 78, Bobby Olivero, and it seemed as though he was having some trouble keeping that engine running. That's our report.
0: Thank you very much, Howdy. I hope that you listening throughout the world will hold with me a few moments. This is a very exciting race for all of us. It's moving very, very rapidly. And from time to time, as I adjust to this system of broadcast for a 500, you may hear me stumble. I do apologize, but I don't think it'll interrupt the action. Do we have Lou Palmer now available to us? Yes, we do. Let's listen to Lou Palmer.
4: I think you called, but I didn't hear the question.
0: Lou, we were curious about the stop of Tom Sneva a bit earlier. It seemed like it was a little bit lengthy. And it appears that we've lost Lou Palmer once again. Two stops there, I believe. Was it not, Freddie Agabation?
10: That's correct. He made two rapid stops. The second one was a little longer than the first. First was fuel and out. And the second one was for something else that I could not see because of the gathering of people around the car, Paul.
0: So Tom Sneva might be having problems on the race course. Gentlemen, you might watch for his machine as it moves around the track. Bob Forbes, our roving microphone reporter, now has the cause of the first yellow light standing next to him. It's driver Lloyd Ruby. Here is Bob Forbes.
5: Paul, I'm very happy to say Lloyd is standing here. I know he's disappointed, but he's real good. Lloyd, I'm sorry about your incident, but we're extremely happy that you're all right, and that's the main thing.
22: Well, I just really don't know what happened. I was, what they told me, I just lost in two. I really don't know. Next thing I know, I was in the hospital, so I'm just glad everything's all right.
5: Well, we're glad for you, of course, and your family that everything's all right. You'll be back again next year, won't you, Lloyd?
22: You never know.
5: Okay. Good luck to you the rest of the year, Lloyd.
22: Thank you.
5: Now back to you, Paul.
0: Tough luck for the tough luck guy, Lloyd Ruby. I think we would all like to see sometime or another Lloyd Ruby win this race. We're back to green. The green light is on, the green flag being displayed at the Indianapolis Motor Speedway. Wally Dallenbach has come into the pits for a pit stop. We have also had a leader change. That is that car number 20, Gordon Johncock, is now leading this race, leading the second place car, A.J. Foyt. Al Unser is the third place car. And we have Danny Ongais back in competition after a lengthy pit stop. Let's go now to the backstretch and Darrell Weibel.
15: Back here in the backstretch a moment ago, we have Tom Sneva, A.J. Foyt, and Gordon Johncock running so close it was unbelievable as they diced back and forth all the way through the stretch and disappeared into the third turn down there. They stretched it out a little bit now, but it's some battle and typical of some we're going to see later. Back to you, Paul.
0: Thank you, Darrell. 56 laps are now history at the Indianapolis Motor Speedway. Stay tuned for the greatest spectacle in racing. We are back to green at the Indianapolis Motor Speedway. They are under racing conditions. Gordon Johncock leads this 500-mile race at 57 laps. He has 0.3 of a second lead over A.J. Foyt. Gordon Johncock, our leader at the moment. Jerry Baker has been watching the work being done on Eldon Rasmussen's car and now has this further report. Jerry?
9: Paul, in this age of specialization, we've got an unbelievable view right in front of me here. When they came into the pits, the original thought was they had a vapor lock on car number 58. Eldon Rasmussen sat there for a couple of seconds, finally got out of the automobile. He is now, with his helmet on, working. They have an ignition problem. They are working on the wire. And Rasmussen has been over the wall at least twice. I mean, back here into the pit area, getting material out of the kit back here. He is now leaning over that wire, trying to put it back together and get back into this race. Back to you, Paul.
8: Thank you very much, Jerry Baker. Eldon Rasmussen, a remarkable man, built the car in his own shop here in Indianapolis. He calls it a RAS car. It's powered by one of A.J. Foyt's V8 engines. He not only drives the car, qualifies the car, but now in the pit area, Eldon Rasmussen is working on that automobile. Freddie Agabation, is that much changed from the days when you raced cars here? Did you work on your cars?
10: Many times we have, Paul, and many of the boys did. However, we worked on them mainly in the garage. A.J. Foyt, as you well know, can jump out of his car and go to work on it as well if he does have trouble. And some of the other men can do so, but they're doing less of that today than we did in the past.
8: Thank you very much, Freddie Agabation. Doing yeoman service for us, now having moved from the hospital and the interview with Lloyd Ruby, Bob Forbes has gone to the garage area, gasoline alley, here at the Indianapolis Motor Speedway. And he has Clay Regazzoni. Bob?
11: Yes, I do, Paul. Clay, I'd like what you thought of your first race here at Indianapolis.
12: So I was very happy to come in at Indy, but it was so unlucky in the qualifying and also in the race today. It was also so lucky after I broke the fuel tank, and for me the race was finished.
4: Well, we wish you success on your Grand Prix circuit and hope to see you back here again next year, Clay.
12: No, thank you. I will like, and I hope coming back next year. Thank you.
4: And that's Clay Regazzoni, Paul.
8: Clay Regazzoni, a Formula One champion who had decided that he would rather race as a rookie at the Indianapolis Motor Speedway rather than as a champion at Monte Carlo last week. He opted to come to Indianapolis to qualify that car here and return for this 500-mile race. Jim Shelton, in turn four, has a comment.
23: Okay, Paul, I think a man that you want to watch for, and we haven't heard much from him, but you're going to hear a lot from him, I think, because he's driving a good, smooth race, and he's climbing up there. Number 18, George Snyder, in that white and orange car. Be watching for that guy. Okay, back to you, Paul.
8: Thank you very much, Jim Shelton. George Snyder, of course, has a lengthy record here at the Indianapolis Motor Speedway as a fierce 500 competitor. Let's go now to the North Pits once again and Jerry Baker.
9: And just as you arrive here, Paul Page, Eldon Rasmussen has just pulled out of the pits. He is back onto the race course. He helped fix the mechanical problem, which we think was an ignition problem, right behind the driver's head. He's off and running again.
8: Thank you very much, Jerry Baker. Jim Shelton had mentioned George Snyder moments ago. This is the 13th start for George Snyder at the Indianapolis Motor Speedway. We have over one-fourth of the race completed now. 62 laps showing on the timing pylon on the start line at the straightaway at the Indianapolis Motor Speedway. At the Indianapolis Motor Speedway, turning lap after lap, smoothly and rounding this race course as if he was on rails, car number 20, Gordon Johncock, the STP Wildcat. Right behind him, an awesome threat. That is A.J. Foyt in his Gilmore Coyote. They are rounding this course in a battle, locked in battle for the lead. Right now, Gordon Johncock in the first position is racing at better than 186 miles an hour. A.J. Foyt took a dart at Gordon Johncock as he headed into the first turn. Howdy Bell in the second turn. Can you see Foyt and Johncock? And let's take it around.
14: All right. We pick up Gordon Johncock, and Johncock has put Billy Vukovich between himself and A.J. Foyt. But as they go down the backstretch, Darrell Weibel can see him.
1: Well, there's six cars involved there, and Foyt is still trailing Johncock. Doug Zink, third turn. You can see them.
2: And Gordon Johncock gets into turn number three first. Bubby Jones in between he and A.J. Foyt. Johncock off of three into four. Jim Shelton.
1: Okay, here they are in kind of nose tailpipe. 20 and 14. Let's go down to the stretch, and here's Paul.
8: We watch for them on the main straightaway, the 5/8 of a mile straight. There is Johncock. He was able to pull a lead out while running in that traffic down the back straightaway. So he now easily leads Foyt as they head down into the first turn. Gordon Johncock, still our leader. A.J. Foyt is second. Tom Sneva, or excuse me now, Al Unser has moved into the third position. He is followed in the fourth position by his brother, Bobby Unser. We have had two yellow lights at the Indianapolis Motor Speedway during the first 65 laps of competition.